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2: M1 is slow northbound through Slacks Creek at the moment. The Bruce Highway busy inbound through Mango Hill. The Riverside Expressway is seeing inbound delays towards Hale Street at the moment. In Hamilton, Kingston Smith Drive has scattered traffic in both directions. Ipswich Road seeing the usual delays through Annerley. Gympie Road under speed northbound through Chermside. Busy both ways on Bow Desert Road through Callanvale. And the Gateway Motorway is moving to speed between Runcorn and Bracken Ridge. I'm Nathaniel Singleton on Brisbane's traffic leader, 882 4BC.
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11: Partly cloudy over Brisbane today, reaching a top of 24 degrees in the city, 25 in Ipswich and 23 on the Bayside. Looking ahead, cloudy on Friday with a top of 22, mostly sunny on Saturday, 22, and blue skies on Sunday, 23. On Moreton Bay, variable winds below 10 knots, seas below half a metre. Right now, it's 16 degrees at Strathpine. I'm Chloe Affleck with more news at 10:30 on your newsleader, Brisbane's 4BC.
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0: For the stories that matter to Brisbane, stay right here. We're live, we're local. Brisbane's 4BC.
12: Still to come on today's program, the legacy for the 2032 Olympics. What should it leave? They're called the Queensland Games. It was awarded to Brisbane. But we're going to involve, as we should, I mean, Paris had Tahiti involved. There's not exactly a lot of surfing in the Seine, the Parisian River. We were at one stage actually going to do swimming in the Brisbane River. We couldn't because of bull sharks. We know that. We're just grappling. We haven't done a darn thing. So what are we actually going to do? It's quite a big question. And I think it needs to be getting on with it. I am looking at doing a bit of a working bee. It may not be this weekend. If you can bring your own spade, a wheelbarrow would be handy. Every second or third person brings a wheelbarrow. It could be handy. We can actually start building this darn thing. It's only 6 years to the opening ceremony. Now, what happened in Melbourne yesterday? Apart from the fact, and sure, you're right, the Commonwealth Games start in Glasgow tonight. Glasgow's the place to be. Victoria, the place to flee. That's on their number plates. It says Victoria, the place to flee. The Games were meant to be in Melbourne, remember? And then the Victorian government gave $500 million to the Glaswegians, and they said, oh, yeah, we can do that. So it's to cut down games. Australia is going to be there, go Australia. But the other thing that happened in Melbourne yesterday was Queensland mayors were trying to get a meeting with the Federal Emergency Management Minister, Kristen McBain, a former mayor herself. You'd think she'd actually say, if six mayors from Queensland flew down to Melbourne, including the mayor of Hinchinbrook Shire, Ramon Jayo, I keep getting his name wrong. I'm going to go to pronunciation remedial classes immediately after the program today, but they wanted to talk about disaster funding. The government's changing the mix. The minister's just too busy. Spare me. But the Queensland Minister for Local Government and Disaster Recovery, Anne Lay, she was at the meeting, and we're going to talk to her in about an hour from now, so stick with us. Also, we'll give you the chance to win a family pass to the Ecker, 4BC's Sound of the Ecker. We've got a sound, haven't we? That's out of the Jason Matthews Breakfast Program office. We just crossed live there. No, it is the haunted house. When you hear that sound, just give us a call. And you could be a winner in Sounds of the Echo. And there's also a double pass to Carreras and Friends at the Gabba. It's happening early December. We have the news, the traffic. It's all happening. And you can follow us on TikTok, now that's been sanctioned by the White House, Facebook, Instagram, X. Subscribe to the 4BC YouTube channel. And you know that number, 1-3-3-882. Thanks to Watch Smoke Alarms, 0499-880-882. Is, of course, the text and mornings at 4bc.com.au. And there's plenty of text coming in. Let me run through just a couple here. Warren says, morning, Gary. I think the only way the games infrastructure is going to be built on budget and on time is if you get the Wagners and the Kaminskis to build it. In other words, the private sector. They don't muck around. Remember back in 2018, we had a 100-year anniversary of the end of World War One. The state government was refurbishing Anzac Square and they couldn't even get such an important thing as that done by the due date. So what makes anybody think they're going to get the games infrastructure built? Well, Warren Castle, the only reason that the infrastructure will be built is because they've already planned the selfie they're going to take from the nice seats they're going to get. You never, ever not wager on that horse called self-interest. They all imagine they're going to be there. They all imagine they're going to be there. That's the problem. Jay says the interview with Mike Carlton, what a ripper. And also talking to PJ about what happened life on the Melbourne. He said, check out the Oakey Army Air Museum. It is magnificent. The tour guides, they're ex-military and enthusiastic. Well, well done. Thank you for the feedback on that. We'll try and do more of that. Terry at Westlake says, I'm going to bring a shovel and help you dig up some soil. Could you do a photo shoot of me as proof? I may have to actually fill in a form and get permission. We'll have to do a safety induction. I'm trying to get some hazard tape from Bunnings. I'll try and do that after the show today because I'll put hazard tape all the way around Victoria Park. And yes, it's plastic, so the council will be on to me because you're not allowed to circulate plastic. But before the work can commence, Terry, I've got to do a safety induction. Now, I need to be sure you have steel cap boots. I need to be sure you have gloves because I don't want to wear your hands out. I'm not suggesting that you're afraid of hard work, nothing like that. But we've got to look after the biggest organ on your body, which is, of course, your skin. So before the work starts, safety induction, we've got to put that safety tape around. And you know that that's right. I mean, the late John Miller once told me, he said, Gary, I had a refrigerator technician come to my house. They had a problem with the fridge. And under state rules, I had to have a safety induction in my own house. And they put down hazard tape on the floor to say, don't come inside this space. We've got to do the same thing there. This is our problem. John Cooper, who says, where are your Olympic-sounding crickets going to live when the Gabba cricket ground goes? They could become an endangered species. Let's get cracking, folks, before it's too late. Great point. A point we're going to keep making. We want to get cracking. 1-3-3-882 here at 4BC. It's 14 past 10.
10: The latest Brisbane traffic on 4BC. Thanks to Rochelle Paints with a Purpose. If it's worth painting, it's worth painting well with Rochelle.
2: M1's heavy northbound through Sachs Creek at the moment. The Bruce Highway also busy inbound through Mango Hill. The Riverside Expressway seeing inbound delays towards Hale Street. Meanwhile, in Hamilton, Kingston Smith Drive has scattered traffic in both directions. Kessels Road slow in both directions as well through McGregor. Ipswich Road seeing the usual delays through Annerley. Busy both ways on Beaudesert Road through Callanvale. Gateway Motorway moving to speed between Runcorn and Bracken Ridge. And Lega Motorway looking good east and westbound. I'm Nathaniel Singleton on Brisbane's traffic leader, 882 4BC.
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12: At 17 past 10, we're going to catch up with Roman J.O. He's the Mayor of Hinchinbrook. We spoke to him yesterday, just waiting to see if he could talk to the Emergency Services Minister federally. We'll find out what happened in Melbourne. Was it colder than a Carlton football field after they've been beaten by St Kilda? I don't know. I can't say that because the executive producer of this program is a mad Carlton supporter. I just get notes reminding me, Gary, don't say anything bad about Carlton. I won't. Paul said, I stayed in a motel out west recently and the bloke took me on an induction walk for 5 minutes. Also, I was speechless. Welcome to our hotel. Here's the safety induction. I'd like to know where the exits are. Does that make me claustrophobic? No, I would go into a cave. I went into the Mount Etna Bat Cleft once. My wife just gets icky every time I raise it with her. A couple of stories that are making news today. Origin Energy says it's investigating a security breach. May have affected customer data. If the apparently Origin received a sample of 50 customer records containing names, addresses, emails, dates of birth, phone numbers and bill history. It's been reported in The Australian. They've now contacted the Australian Cyber Security Centre, AFP. There's a potential security breach. Now, there's no report of any sort of ransom demand. Investigators are determining the veracity of the claim. But if confirmed, it'll be one of the nation's biggest hacks. One of the nation's biggest hacks. Meanwhile, on the Gold Coast, the CEO of that council, Tim Baker, He's jumped, I guess, before he was pushed. He's facing a vote on whether or not his performance as chief executive should be investigated. This year alone, he's had bad press when he was revealed he and the WYSIWYG mayor, Tom Tate, what you see is what you get with Tom. Straightforward. Apparently, they were approving each other's overseas travel, and the ratepayers were paying for it. Anyway, there was a special meeting at council on Tuesday, and Baker has now tendered his resignation. Ratepayers will pay his $300K a year salary for another 6 months as he takes leave next week. Sounds like he had a good contract. Now, of course, all of this brouhaha in the media, and we spoke to Mike Carlton last hour. You can catch up with that on the 4BC app. And he's a media professional from a long way back, old school stuff. The way the media have sort of been jumping up and down over some interview that former Deputy Prime Minister Barnaby Joyce, this moment we had with his dog, you know that sit-down moment?
19: Who let the dogs out?
20: Sit down!
21: Sorry, it's a dog.
19: Who let the dogs out?
20: Sit down!
12: He yelled, sit out. It's made everybody, apparently in inner Sydney and inner Melbourne, have now every dog has sat down. And apparently the ABC were flooded with complaints from their viewer base within 2 kilometres of the CBD. Anyway, they're flipping the script now, One Nation. I love this. One Nation. This is hilarious. On the official One Nation website, if you go to their shop section, they're now merchandising the Sit Down Barnaby's Dog Lead. Yep, you can buy a dog lead which says Sit Down Barnaby's Dog Lead. They usually retail for $15, but they're on sale now to pre-order. I love this. They're commercialising this moment. You can pre-order it for $10. And the blurb says, every dog owner knows the feeling. Somewhere important to be, and an audience watching, and a dog who has quietly decided today is not the day for instructions. Sometimes you just have to say it out loud and say it clear. Sit down. And Barnaby has said it all on live TV, and Stella's a farm dog with near-perfect manners. Took it in her stride, and the clip made its way around the world overnight, giving people everywhere a laugh. This is as Australian as it can be. So we figured a dog owner with that kind of conviction deserves a lead to match. This is what One Nation is saying. A dog owner with that kind of conviction deserves a lead to match. If you pre-order, apparently it's arriving in August, which is not far off, $10. I'm not doing ads for them. I'm just telling you the story. Pretty funny. We've actually reimagined this whole thing a little bit.
22: It's not time to make a change. Just
20: sit down.
22: Take it easy. You're still young. That's your fault.

0: Oh, dear. Yusuf Islam Cat Stevens, line five. You feel it coming. Never going to go away. Meanwhile, on the other side of politics, party conference is not just a chance for politicians to come together and chinwag about their ideas. It's a chance to fundraise. For some lobbyists, it's a chance to certainly buy a packet of curry if you don't want a curry favour. They're willing to pay $1,000 to watch Federal Parliament's only band, Left Right Out, featuring Home Affairs Minister Tony Burke. Nothing to do. Tony Burke's got nothing to do. Nothing about stopping illegal migration. Nothing about managing our borders. Nothing about that. He's got time to be in a band called Left Right Out. That is really what a lot of people in his electorate thinks. Could he be Left Right Out? Other members advertised on the ticket include MPs called Mary Doyle, Libby Coker, Pat Gorman, Matt Keogh, and the bloke who took over my old seat, Graham Perrett, is still playing bass. Perrett's still playing bass? Anyway, here is what Left Right Out, a grand in the hand to hear the band, have a listen. Okay, well, AC/DC on line six. They're fantastic. We're getting all the complaints from great composers this morning. They're decomposing before our eyes. But by comparison, a premium VIP ticket for Taylor Swift's Eras tour cost $1,250. These people have got tickets on themselves. Sorry, it had to be said. The $1,250 Taylor Swift ticket secured you a souvenir tote bag and a postcard. Do any of these guys give out a tote bag or a postcard? Anyway, has the opposition got a ban? I've heard that Tim Wilson can sing.
1: The Treasurer did start the inflation fire.
0: Inflation's
1: burning while the Treasurer's squirming.
0: Get me Bernard King. Just get me a gong. Oh, heavens above. Tim Wilson, I hope you're a better Treasurer than you are a performer. Peter Costello at least used to do wishing and hoping and things like that a lot better than that. Rule number one in politics, don't sing. You're going to make the audience, frankly, vomit. Let's get back to the serious story. Yesterday, this affects all of us as Queenslanders. We know the Australian government wants to cut disaster funding. They contribute, they say, they'll contribute only 50% as opposed to what is currently 64% to any communities affected by floods, fire and storms. And the Hinchinbrook Mayor, Raymond Jayo, he was outside the hotel where the emergency management ministers were meeting yesterday in Melbourne. And we've now invited Queensland's delegate to that meeting, Anne Lay. She's going to be on the show and she'll join us after 11. We invited the Federal Minister, Christy McBain. She's apparently in rehearsals. Is that what she's doing? She's forming a band. She's not available. We did get a prepared statement from her office. Let me read it to you. We are currently consulting with states and territories and councils on our proposed new disaster recovery funding framework. We've heard through the review and through years of comprehensive engagement with council, state and territory governments, the current system needs to be fixed. Our reforms will make the process fairer and simpler and faster, and councils to, for the councils to negotiate. No council should. Emphasis on should. Not will. No council should be worse off. We're preparing to embed an equal partnership between the Australian state and territory governments through a 50-50 funding model. In other words, they're going to blame the states if they don't cough up more money. You can see that coming. They said we're going to start investing in more risk reduction because we know that will reduce the impacts on communities, drive down the cost of insurance, save all governments money over time. A new resilience infrastructure scheme. So more bureaucrats to support communities to build back better. See, she's lost me at that point. You say build back better. Minister, I don't read the rest of it. See you later. And she now says Queensland will continue to get the largest share of disaster funding. We invited the mayor from Hinchinbrook, Mayor Ramon Jayo, back onto the program. Mr. Mayor, I didn't read it all, but it was all blah, blah as far as I was concerned. How are you today?
2: Yeah, good morning, Gary. Good morning. Yeah, particularly the statement there that no councils will be worse off.
0: Now, should be. She said should be. She didn't say will be. She says should be.
2: should be. So when we saw what the Premier of Queensland, David Crisafulli, said yesterday in his response to a question from our member Wade Chiesa, he basically said that, yeah, small council like that are going out the door because they can't afford the extra, quarter to fund themselves, a quarter of what was previously funded. So, I mean, that's a clear indication to me that the state are not going to come in and do the shortfall. And nor do I, criticise them for that, because, Gary, they're already putting in a lot of money, okay? And, they're now being asked by essentially the federal government to put in the rest of that money. So that's a clear indication that, we're going to have to come up with. And as I said yesterday on your show, and thank you for the opportunity, I mean, we got to pick up an extra $2 million a year to deal with our recovery processes. So I don't know where we're going to get that from.
0: No, exactly. And this whole idea from sitting in a Canberra office, and I've been in her office, I know where her office is. It's like, oh, no, council should be worse off. I mean, that is wiggle room, weasel room. It's like, it's all David Crisafulli's fault if you don't have the money you need to do what's got to be done after, God forbid, any sort of form of disaster. Now tell me, what happened yesterday? How'd you go? You're outside the hotel. You were like Bob Ansett trying to get inside the airport grounds to rent cars. That's what I thought you were like. They wouldn't let you in. This is pretty rude.
2: No, that's right. We didn't get to meet the minister. But look, I believe, what LGAQ took us down for, it was to raise awareness of the issue. And I believe that we did that very successfully. We had a lot of radio interviews and we had a lot of TV interviews outside. And so, my phone's just been running hot all day. People are starting to appreciate the severity of what we're actually facing. So our intent was to go down there, and yes, we did want to see Minister McMahon, but she was a bit busy with all the money being spent on the rejuvenation of the bomb website. So we didn't get to see her, but look, people are aware, and all the other ministers who are also there from the rest of Australia are also aware now of the severity that's going to occur to us.
0: Do you feel consulted? The minister says local government's been consulted. Do you feel consulted?
2: No, because, like the statements that she's come out with previously saying that, to make a fairer system, a better system, a quicker system. Yeah, to me, that's all rubbish, because at the end of the day, we have a good system. You can't be any fairer. You can't be any quicker. You can't be any faster. You can't be any more transparent. Or acquittals. Acquittals are perfect. We really are looking after everybody. And in Queensland, this is in Queensland, but, I understand that the minister has concerns because other jurisdictions don't have the sort of maturity that we've got. And I think that's where our problem is. And that's what I said yesterday. We're being punished here.
0: Yep.
2: Because, we've got our act in order, with the QRA, with the Queensland State Government, we've got our act in order. The rest of Australia hasn't. But, the Colburn Report does not say that you will fix this problem by cutting funding. It does not say that anywhere.
0: No.
2: And all I'm saying is that, look, we're quite happy to come to the rest of Australia and teach them how to do it properly so that we can all get on good. And look, please don't punish us because we're the most disaster-prone state in Australia.
0: Yep.
2: That's our issue, isn't it?
0: Yeah, apparently. Apparently, yeah, exactly. Look, anyway, McBain's office has just contacted us. They're not happy. We'll get into all of that and a whole lot more. Mr. Mayor, you're right. Queensland local government has got its act together compared to down south. They don't get it. Canberra does not understand Queensland. But we wish you well, and we'll talk Dan Lay after 11 o'clock. Thank you for making the fight possible, you and your colleagues. Appreciate your time. 133-882, thanks to Watch Smoke Alarm here at 4BC. It's 10:30. 6 years till the opening ceremony of the 2032 Olympic and Paralympic Games. And now Chloe Affleck, what's the latest?
3: Yeah, well, the milestone has been celebrated with the unveiling of new designs for the National Aquatic Centre. The iconic, several iconic landmarks will be lit in green and gold tonight to mark the countdown. Two boats have crashed near Bribie Islands, throwing one man overboard. The vessels collided at the canal entry of Ducks Creek in Banksia Beach late yesterday, causing one of the boats to capsize. A breakthrough material magnetically removing small plastics and some cancer-causing chemicals has been developed by Australian researchers. temperatures. RMIT professors say the material uses magnetic separation technology to remove the pollutants in wastewater. And Australia's avocado production is rebounding, with supply and exports of the popular food item heading for record levels. In sport, the Stingers have defeated Italy 15-14 to advance to the semi-finals of the Water Polo World Cup. And Gary, I'll have more news at 11.
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0: 24 to 11. After 11, we'll be talking to Queensland's local government and emergency management minister, Anne Lay. She was at that meeting yesterday that seems to have been so busy, so important, they couldn't talk to half a dozen mayors who came down to say, hey, kids, you got this wrong when it comes to emergency management funding. We'll talk to her after 11 this morning. Now, today marks 6 years until the 2032 Brisbane Olympics. So we're really getting the business in. There's only a few years until the green and gold greenway really culminates. The Brisbane 2032 Olympics and Paralympics Games, they're fast approaching. The real gold isn't just in the medals. And I remember with my mate, and he was my campaign director for a long time, and I was his. the former Lord Mayor Graham Quirk. He said it's all about 2045 and beyond. Adrian Schrinner, the current mayor, he worked for me. We've had this discussion as well, haven't we, Lord Mayor? It's all about 2045 and beyond. So, yes, we can talk 2032, but I want to know what the legacy is, the long-term legacy, what it's going to be. You see it in Sydney. You do. After the 2000 Games, you can see it as evident, writ large everywhere, infrastructure. The railway line from the CBD to the airport was because of the 2000 Olympics. Just one. Well, today in the studio, we're joined by a proud Queenslander, a transformational change expert, Sheree Malordis, and she was a core strategist for the best games ever that happened in 2000 in Sydney, although London 2012 would like to try and challenge that. But she's now consulting with leaders right across the globe on the future fit leadership. And to talk about how we can actually build a 2032 legacy which lasts long after the closing ceremony. A couple of weeks from now, it'll be 6 years away. Sheree, great to see you.
10: Good morning. It's lovely to be here.
0: And you were part of that strategy team.
10: I was.
0: You should be really proud. Sydney 2000 was exemplary, and the legacy is evident. It's still rolling out, frankly, from what I can see. If they are the best games ever, and as I said, London might want to challenge it, but Sydney really did set a benchmark, didn't it? What the heck are we going to do? The kind of hidden pressure points that are there in Brisbane right now, I think the lack of starting is the problem for a lot of people. They want to see action.
10: Absolutely. It's time for action, especially for the physical things. I mean, you need years to build the big physical venues, the infrastructure, as you've said.

0: It's not going to be that, I know. But I think this is where there's a slight decline in credibility for a lot of people for the Olympics because we're actually not seeing stuff happen.
1: Mm. You're right. I'm hearing all of that. And look, we had all the naysayers as well. We had...
0: Well, I wanted to succeed. I don't. Yeah, I'm not against the Games.
1: No, I'm sure you do. I mean, this is an amazing opportunity for not just Brisbane but Queensland. It's your time to shine. You're welcoming the world in 2032. 200 countries are going to come and compete in peace. That's pretty special. Now, it'll happen. You'll get there. But it is time to see action. And as I said, I'm hearing encouraging conversations. And this is about legacy as well. And I'm also hearing encouraging discussions about legacy. So when big decisions are made, it's not just about what do we need to do to put on the Games, but what are we going to leave behind for Queensland?
0: So if you're a consultant on future fit leadership, my challenge to political people, and I said this to the Premier, and the Premier's sick of me saying it, but I'm going to keep saying it. I don't care what your plan for the next election is. What's your plan for the next generation? You know, you're a steward for a period of time. Where are we going to land this beast? In other words, what is Brisbane? What is Southeast Queensland? What is the whole of Queensland going to look like? To borrow that 2045 analogy, what is the legacy piece? Where are we going to be?
1: You know, there are countless ways that Queensland can step up here. You know, at the moment, we've got a really globally disengaged workforce and Australia is now at the global average. So 4 out of every 5 people at work are disengaged. So if you look around, any of you listening at work, 4 out of every 5 people in your team are either quietly quitting or they're pretty actually unhappy about their job, but they're not moving because it's a tight market. Now, when you've got this X factor of you're going to bring the world to Brisbane in 2032 or to Queensland, that brings hope. And everyone wants hope. The number one thing people want from their leader is hope. So what every organisation can do is lean into purpose. Not just what's happening in 2032, but what do you do? Why does it matter? And how can you empower your people to contribute to that? And if you set the same horizon of 2032 to go, how could we be at our best by 2032, then everything's going to come together and Queensland's going to sparkle. I really believe that.
0: So but what are the lead indicators? I heard Evan Lucas on the breakfast program this morning make the point very plain that Sydney, Melbourne housing prices have gone down, Brisbane's still staying up, in fact, still increasing. Gone up 16% in the last 12 months. Extraordinary stuff. Is that a lead indicator that hope is out there, that people are coming here?
1: Absolutely. I mean, it's supply and demand, right? So the price goes up when there's it's not as much supply as there is demand. I mean, Queensland's got the lifestyle. It's got so much to offer. And you're going to have to bring in a lot of workers to build all these venues and to do these big infrastructure projects. And to attract those people, it's about, you know, what's in it for them? Well, obviously, there's the lifestyle. We need to look at those portable skills and setting standards of excellence. So how do you map all those skills and make sure that people have those credentials that they can then use? It's almost their ticket to the next role, right? So if people are welcomed and treated well, there might be some temporary housing needed. I've heard conversations about that this week. So, you know, how do you mobilise a workforce that will be there into the future if they choose to by how they're treated? How do leaders show up? How do you also give people permission to contribute to solving problems? Because if you ask people on the front line, they'll have some great things to tell you.
0: Yeah, sure. But I'm the guy who has operated at 60,000 feet to see 7 horizons ahead because I've been told, Gary, I know that you know how to dig a hole, but that's not your job. You've got to strategize.
1: Yeah.
0: So we need that. That's occurring.
1: Of course. Yeah.
0: But we still need those hole diggers. We need to have people who manage that with that process. Again, nothing much happening. We know that there's been so much, in my words, faffing around when it comes to where the venues are going to be, what's going to happen. London, I thought, had purpose about it. That's why I talk about London. Ironically, a Brisbane-born bloke was actually one of the people who did all the big heavy lift for 2012 London. You're a Gold Coaster by birth, or you were schooled on the Gold Coast. But let's face it, Sydney, London... Now we've got Paris, we've had Paris and we've had LA, London, Paris, LA, 3 places, 3 times they've held the Games.
1: Yep.
0: Brisbane's going to look a little bit ordinary really quickly after those great international cities unless we really do something extraordinary, or are we just got to lower our expectations? I just don't quite know where we're going with this.
1: I think we can be extraordinary and we have

0: have to embrace our unique strengths. So, you know, the beauty of Queensland, the fact that events are going to be from Cairns all the way to the Gold Coast and embracing the natural environment, Toowoomba, you know, this is for all of Queensland, even though it is called Brisbane 2032. And it has to have the Queensland flavour and stamp, but it still has to be fit for purpose in terms of welcoming the world. It has to be safe. You know, the venues have to be able to accommodate the large crowds, all of that. And you have to get that return on investment in terms of attracting the great sponsors. They need to have the hope and belief in the games to be able to front up the money that will then offset the government spend, as well as the high ticket prices. You want the high net worth people coming to buy those really expensive tickets, and also then have those lower ticket prices that everyone can hopefully.
1: But of course, all the Olympic talks about the stadiums and the global broadcasts. How can we, as everyday Queenslanders, get some ownership of this? Students, young people who aspire, you know, one day I might be, and the great Kate Campbell's won multiple gold medals for Australia. She's actually joining us on the program tomorrow and talk Commonwealth Games. But you know that everyday Queenslanders want to get excited about it, but yeah, we're just a little bit embarrassed. We're not talking it down. We're just saying, can you just start doing something? I've said this now 5 times. I'm sorry.
0: I know. And, you know, we need proof. We need proof of action. And so that's up to the leaders to say, here's what we're doing. So we need to communicate. But secondly, you know, every high school student in Queensland is going to be an adult by 2032. You know, those 12-year-olds, they'll be 18. And, you know, there's a lot of, I think young people are feeling quite disillusioned about the future. What sort of career path might they have? This could be a little spark, right? If you're from a multicultural background, imagine if you became fluent in that language. Maybe you've got Italian parents. Imagine if you could be fluent in Italian in 6 years. You may be able to work with the Italian delegation. How amazing would that be?
1: See, these are good selling points. Yeah. This is the sort of soft sort of fabric that builds onto the structure of the hard canvas, mixed metaphors, sorry, of the stadium. So, and, of course, then the transport infrastructure, the road, the rail, the water. Water is also on the agenda, rightly so, because at one stage it was like a you know, bring your own water kind of thing for the pool. I mean, we've got a lot of stuff, and I just think we've wasted a lot of time. But look, I don't want to sound negative. I want it to work. I don't care about crocodiles and the Fitzroy. I don't care about any of that stuff. I just want a vision, and I want leadership to deliver it.
0: Yeah, and we need that. We need the leaders to communicate what is actually happening and to show progress. That's what people need to see. They need to see progress. But we also need to explain to people what they can do starting today. You know, back a local athlete. Maybe give them a hand with some travel expenses for the World Championship next year. They'll probably come into the office and get a photo with you. Like, you're not going to be able to use the rings, but, you know, how can you get behind the grassroots that's going on at the moment? Young people that are aspiring, you know, local sporting clubs that might need to step up. You know, everyone can play a part. It's just what matters to you. Is it different cultures? Is it sport? Is it tech? You know, there are so many ways people can feel a part of this starting now. You don't have to wait 6 years. And yes, we need to see the leaders telling us what's going on and sharing evidence of progress.
1: Okay, we got ownership. That's what it means to me, I think. Gasri, my Lord, it's nice to see you next year in Brisbane. Let's check progress,
0: so to speak. Look forward to it.
1: She was one of the people that made the best games ever possible. 1-3-882. Thanks to Watchmaker Alarms, 12 to 11.
2: Traffic. The census is coming in August. 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
3: There's a northbound crash on the Mount Lindsay Highway in Hillcrest with minor delays. Also an eastbound breakdown on the Logan Motorway through Kingston. It's not causing any concerns at the moment. The Bruce Highway busy inbound through Mango Hill. Ipswich Motorway slowing inbound too through Oxley. The M1 underspeed northbound through Slacks Creek and Hamilton Kingston Smith Drive still had scattered traffic in both directions. Riverside Expressway also seeing inbound delays towards Hale Street and Kessels Road slow in both directions through McGregor. I'm Nathaniel Singleton on Brisbane's Traffic Leader, 882 4BC.
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1: Well, the weekend's football, it's almost upon us. Starts tonight, Unpack It All. Channel 9 commentator Peter Posaldis, the voice of rugby league. He joins us. Saldy, I saw you having a kick of the footy with your son at Suncorp yesterday. I mean, talk about a big backyard. Heavens above.
13: It was a lot of fun. A lot of fun, Gary. We got there a little early. So what happened yesterday at Suncorp Stadium was there's an annual charity touch football game where companies or individuals can bid to be to have a team captained by Wally Lewis or captained by Alan Langer. And so there's Team Wally and Team Elfie, and they get to play at a game at Suncorp Stadium, and I commentate it. It's all saved for them. It's filmed and saved as a keepsake. So it was started up by Alan Graham, the former boss of Suncorp Stadium, and kept going now by Darren Burden and the team at Suncorp Stadium. A lovely way to raise money for a few charities in the main, though, here in Say Centre as well. So, yeah, great cause, and we look forward to the next Suncorp Stadium Golf Day where we'll go around again for next year's touch footy game.
1: Oh, that's just putting facts in the way of a great story. We're all just saying that Salty's actually now got a room, he's now got a house, that's just his backyard. I mean, the story's grown bigger than Topsy, as you can imagine. Meanwhile, you may have moved in, but the Broncos have now confirmed the departure of Gimit Shibasaki. Brisbane have chosen to waive the 10-day cooling off period, so he's going.
13: Yeah, he's gone. Perth Bears have already just put a post up saying that Gimit Shibasaki is off to the Perth Bears. Look, I think this is a win for all three parties, Gary, and you know, it's a win for Perth because they get a very good player in Gimit Shibasaki on last year's form. I'll say very good player. Hasn't lived up this year to what he delivered last year. I think that, yeah, while he's had a few weeks out here and there, he hasn't been as troubled as a few of his teammates injury-wise. And you know, there was a moment again in a game a few weeks ago where I thought, well, where's Gemma Chibasaki's head at the moment? He's a fine player when he switched on. I hope that Mel Meninga and Ben Gardner and the team over at Perth can get the best out of him. But you know, I think also too now it helps Brisbane. They've got that stopgap year, if you like, with Dane Gagai coming in.
1: Yep.
13: And there's some fine young outside backs that they didn't want to lose, Gary. So I think it's a win for all three parties.
1: Yeah, no, good point. Now, I've got a minute to whip through the tips, Salty. Tonight, Eels-Panthers, what do you reckon?
13: Even though no Dylan Edwards, I'm going to go the Panthers to bounce back after their loss to Brisbane.
1: Speaking about Gagai, we got Knights versus Roosters tomorrow night.
13: Love to tip the Knights here, but the Roosters, I need to see the Knights recapture their old form.
1: Rabbit Storm on Friday as well.
13: I'm going the upset. I'm going the Melbourne Storm.
1: Okay.
13: Can't wait for this game. I think it's going to be a big one, but the Storm for mine.
1: Saturday, we got Raiders and Tigers.
13: Raiders.
1: Okay.
13: Raiders, Tigers are cooked.
1: And, of course, Bulldogs, Warriors as well, Saturday.
13: The Laundy Bulldogs, hey? I'm loving what the Warriors are doing. I love what the Bulldogs have done in the last few weeks. This is a cracking game.
1: Yeah.
13: The continuous call theme. The answer's a pineapple. No, you know what? I might go the... No. Warriors.
1: Yeah, I knew that's where you were going. Now, Cowboys, Broncos, yeah, Queensland team's going to win.
13: Well, the Queensland derby, the OG Queensland derby, as the kids would call it,
1: yeah. Yep.
13: I'm going Brisbane.
1: Okay, 10 seconds. Titans and Dragons.
13: Titans by plenty.
1: Sea Eagles, Sharks.
13: Sharks.
1: Well done, Salty. Catch again. 4-11.
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23: News.
24: It's 11 o'clock. Good morning. I'm Chloe Affleck. The Brisbane 2032 Olympics Committee have unveiled a mini countdown clock for the global event. With 6 years to go, the focus is now turning to the legacy the event will leave on the community long after the Games. Brisbane's Lord Mayor Adrian Triner says it's a special honour to get a countdown clock this far out from the Olympic Games.
25: And from today on, they will see exactly how many days and hours and minutes until the 23rd of July 2032, the opening ceremony over at the new stadium where the world will suddenly discover what this city is all about.
24: Meantime, a Sydney 2000 Games organiser is calling on Queenslanders to get behind local athletes early and help build the hype. Cherie Melaudis has told Gary Hardgrave everyone can play a part.
26: But we also need to explain to people what they can do starting today. You know, back a local athlete. Maybe give them a hand with some travel expenses for the World Championship next year. They'll probably come into the office and get a photo with you. Like, you're not going to be able to use the rings, but, you know, how can you get behind the grassroots that's going on at the moment?
24: A man has been attacked and robbed overnight in Logan Lee. Around 8:30, the 54-year-old was out walking when five people jumped out of a silver station wagon and assaulted him, the group taking the man's phone before fleeing in their vehicle. The victim was taken to hospital. Police are investigating. A group of Queensland mayors have travelled to Melbourne to fight proposed disaster funding changes. The proposal would see the federal government reduce their funding from 64% to just 50%, with each state required to cover the gap. Federal Emergency Management Minister Christy McBain failed to meet with the group and claims there was consultation with states, councils and territories. Hinchinbrook Mayor Raymond Jao says that's not true.
27: The statements that she's come out with previously saying that to make a fairer system, a better system, a quicker system, yeah, to me that's all rubbish, because at the end of the day, we have a good system. You can't be any fairer, you can't be any quicker, you can't be any faster, you can't be any more transparent.
24: A growing number of Queenslanders are falling victim to fake job offers and promises of easy money, unknowingly helping organised criminals hide illegal funds. Crime Stoppers Queensland is launching an anti-money laundering initiative to educate people how they can better protect themselves from being exploited. And a breakthrough material magnetically removing small plastics and some cancer-causing chemicals has been developed by Australian researchers. The material uses magnetic separation technology to remove the pollutants in wastewater. To finance, the All Ords are up 85 points at 9,090. One Australian dollar is buying 70 US cents.
23: Finance on Brisbane's 4BC. 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NAB, more than money.
24: Les Kiss has unveiled his first Wallaby squad as head coach, with the Red Star recalled to the Test side. Queensland enforcer Lucan Salakayaloto is back to boost the second row. His return offsets the loss of Tom Hooper and Len Ikitau. Both will miss next month's clash with Japan due to injury. Meanwhile, Broncos prop Ben Tulte is growing in confidence ahead of Saturday's Queensland derby with the Cowboys. Tulte has overcome an AC joint issue that threatened to derail his season, and says he's pleased with his progress.
28: I know what I'm capable of in attack, just those effort areas, and really trying to find consistency throughout and getting through games. My minutes compared to last year picked up, so I've been really happy with how that's been going, and it's really chasing a consistent game.
24: And Australia's women's water polo team has progressed to the World Cup semi-finals at Sydney Olympic Park. It's 11:04.
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5: There's an northbound smash on Stapleton Road near Old Blunder Road in Heathwood, causing no concerns. Busy both ways on Beaudesert Road through Callanvale at the moment. Gympie Road, sluggish northbound through Chermside. Kessels Road, also under speed in both directions through McGregor. Ipswich Road, seeing the usual delays through Annerley. In Hamilton, Kingston Smith Drive, still got scattered traffic in both directions at the moment. Riverside Expressway also seeing inbound delays towards Hale Street. I'm Nathaniel Singleton on Brisbane's Traffic Leader, 882 4BC.
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24: Partly cloudy over Brisbane today, reaching the top of 24 degrees in the city, 25 in Ipswich and 23 on the Bayside. Looking ahead, cloudy on Friday with the top of 22, mostly sunny on Saturday, 22, and blue skies on Sunday reaching a top of 23. On Moreton Bay, variable winds below 10 knots, seas below half a metre. Right now, it's 19 degrees at Zilmia. I'm Chloe Affleck. 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
1: 7 past 11, coming up soon, the Queensland Minister for Emergency Management, Local Government, a few other things, water. Anne Lay's going to join us to find out a little bit more from her point of view. She had that federal ministerial council meeting yesterday. The mayors of Queensland couldn't get in. It wasn't her fault. It was the federal minister. Didn't want to talk to them. The ministers, the federal minister's not happy. Let's hear what the state minister has to say. We'll do that in a moment. Of course, the 4BC open line is operating always, 133 882, and you can escape your pricey telco. 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You can also call us on that open line. 0499 880 882 is the text, and the email, it still is, mornings@4bc.com.au.
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1: Plenty of feedback coming in, plenty of feedback coming in. Rose says, now Barnaby Joyce has a dog. It's a Kelpie. It's a hard-working, intelligent dog. Meanwhile, the Prime Minister has a toydle, a toy poodle. It's more like a security blanket, says Rose. Send your complaints to Rose. Don't send it to me. John of Glenwood said there wouldn't be a dog owner on the planet who hasn't yelled, sit down, to their
30: sit
1: dog.
30: Down.
1: That's it.
30: Sorry,
1: just
30: it's
1: like
30: a
1: that.
30: Dog.
1: Yeah, thanks, Barnaby. I'd just like to thank Gary. Thank you, Gary, yet again, for the permanent... I'd like to thank yet again the permanently offended for bringing this incident to the attention of us all and allowing us all to enjoy the hilarious fallout. It is funny. One Nation have now launched a Barnaby dog leash. If you buy it before it launches officially next month, you can get it for $10. Otherwise, they're going to retail through the One Nation shop for $15. I think I just like that. the P155 is completely being taken out of all of that. Doug says, if you're going to put safety tape around a Victoria park, have a working bee. The safety tape has to read common sense only allowed. I like that. That's good. Now, we also had a big debate about the fact $1,000 ahead to go and see a couple of Labor politicians. They've got nothing else to do. Tony Burke, nothing's wrong with migration. Nothing's wrong with our borders. Nothing's wrong with that. Tony Burke's now in a band. What a stretch. $1,000 ahead to go to it. He thinks he's Taylor Swift. It's insane. We did recap last hour. I just want to play it again. The horrific attempt at singing by the Shadow Treasurer, Tim Wilson. Sorry, Billy.
8: The Treasurer did start the inflation fire. The inflation's burning while the Treasurer's squirming.
1: I want to Bernard King this bloke. He should never, ever be seen singing. Stop it, Tim. Now, here is a fantastic Treasurer, former colleague, Peter Costello. He did a bit of singing in Parliament too.
10: Have a listen to this. The time has come, Porter, to say fair's fair, to pay the rent, remember for Melbourne, to pay our share. Have a listen to the lyrics.
1: I think that's me laughing in the background. It was pretty funny stuff. So Costello can sing, but Carla Benasca, thought we see drive presenter, she can shout. And Carla, you're going to be shouting this afternoon. Tell us all about it.
12: I know. Should I sing as well?
1: You can. I mean, if you can carry a tune and you want to sing as well as shout, it's going to be fun at Bribie on a Sandstone Point. Going to be great.
12: I know. I cannot wait. We will be broadcasting live from the shores of Sandstone Point Hotel. The day after the fog has lifted is beautiful blue skies and sunshine. I'm looking forward to being there. And, you know, I don't know who would let me out of the studio and into a public drinking area, but I'm looking forward to it. I don't know if anyone else is.
1: Have you got what I call a desiccated driver, somebody who's dried out enough to drive you?
12: I thought you said something else then. I thought it was with an F and not an S. I'm going to try and be responsible and not do any of those things. And it will be a lot of fun. I'll be there from 3 o'clock. And yes, the first 20 people to say g'day will be shouted a free drink. I know when you did this last week, I gave you a whole heap of trouble suggesting you could be a bit more generous than that, Gary, and shout maybe another lot of friends. I can't. I'm capped at 20. I'm all tapped out.
1: Look, the colour, but you see, I like you enough to not try and do that to you. I don't sledge you. I know I took the sledge from you. It's okay. I haven't got fatter. I've just grown a thicker skin, Carla.
12: Okay, you're just big boned. Well, Gary, look, it's because I know that you did time working in the public service, that you've got a great pension and that you can do it. Me, on the other hand, cannot afford it, still working hard.
1: I'm just a working stiff, Carla. Now, I said I wouldn't sledge you. That wasn't an invitation for you to sledge me.
12: No. I hope you can join me as well then. Maybe you can join and you can help out.
1: Yeah, no, I think I've got to get my hair cut. But look, I will be listening. You're going to be live. Before we see Drive Shouts, that's what you're doing this afternoon from 3, Sandstone Point Hotel. First 20 to come in and say, hi, Carla, how you going? I told people nothing sleazy. They've just got to say, hi, Carla, how you going? You'll shout them a drink. That's what you say.
12: That's a little weird. That's a little creepy. Yes, we've got plenty. And I've got Brian Adams tickets to give away on the show as well, so there's plenty going on.
1: What time's Brian there? Is he going to be there this afternoon? Because all the great bands go to Sandstone Point.
12: Wouldn't it? Well, they've got so many great acts that play at Sandstone Point. Yeah. And like a lot of outdoor festivals come summertime with a Red Hot Summer Tour and things. But no, tonight, what is it? What's special tonight? Maybe it's a steak night or something. I don't know. I have to have a look. I'll make sure I peruse the menu before I get there ahead of time so we know what's going on. But, yes, I'll be there at the iconic waterfront destination, which is opposite Bribie Island. You know it, Sandstone Point Hotel. I'll be there from 3 o'clock this afternoon. Moreton Bay, also where we find the iconic unveiling of the 1982 Games mascot, Matilda.
1: No, there you go. All right, you'll be interviewing Matilda. She'll just give you a wink and then you'll borrow a drink. It's pretty simple. All right, Carla, you'll be on 4BC. And you can listen through the 4BC app if you're anywhere else around Queensland. Carla Banaska will be here this afternoon from 3 o'clock.
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1: There it is, I think we've got. Have we got the sound of the show? Have we got it? It is the haunted house. And if you call 10 right now, 133-882, you can win that family pass to this year's show. It's on from August 8 to 16. And, of course, the Ekka is Country Spirit City Heart. You can visit ekka.com.au for all the info. Local Government Minister, Emergency Services Minister Anne Lay will join us in about 5 minutes from now. Did you see that story that's come out in the last 24 hours out of America? The wreckage of a Pan Am flight bound for New York 74 years ago. 74 years ago, the whole thing dropped into the drink off the Puerto Rican coast. The Clipper Endeavour, see, named after Captain Cook, Captain Cook's bark. 52 people died on that flight. It happened on Good Friday, 1952. And it, as a result of what actually happened, it changed the way procedures are still playing out now every time you get on a flight. Former Qantas pilot Richard DeCrepney, he was in charge of that A380. Remember when it suffered a catastrophic uncontained engine failure shortly after takeoff from Singapore in 2010? I remember interviewing him on this radio station in 2011-12. I remember talking to him in that period of time. That bloke, Richard DeCrepney, he saved 440 people that day because it lost every engine. It was just a bloody great big glider for a while, but he managed to kickstart the engines. Now, he was on the Channel 9 Today show this morning. And Qantas pilot, former Qantas pilot Richard DeCrepney, he said that that Pan Am crash back in 1952 was the big reason why evacuation procedures we now see on planes were actually brought in.
0: Of the 69 people, 52 refused to follow instructions from the cabin crew. The cabin crew deployed the life rafts, had life jackets. The passengers stayed in their seat. They refused to get out. The cabin crew couldn't get them out. And so this shows that there should be briefings. They've improved the quality of the equipment since then. But also cabin crew know that in a crisis that maybe everyone is watching this, how will you perform in a crisis when you're in a theatre where it catches fire or a nightclub? And when things go wrong, 15% of the people will do something to hurt themselves, 70% follow the crowd and will stay in their seat, and 15% will do the right thing. So the cabin crew know this. They'll come up to you in a crisis on an aircraft and yell out, "Evacuate!" Right? To break through that fear response of being frozen.
1: See, this is where Barnaby Joyce could become a cabin attendant. Because that evacuate sounded awfully like, "Sit down!" See? I like it. Stick with me. There's a madness to my method. It's 17 past 11.
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5: In Coopers Plains, there's a southbound crash on Battersea Road at Boundary Road with minor delays there. Also a northbound smash on Stapleton Road near Old Blunder Road and Heathwood. In Kalanga, we've also got an outbound crash on Anzac Avenue at Golden Avenue with no delays. The M1 is under speed northbound through Sykes Creek. Ipswich Motorway slowing inbound towards Oxley. Milton Road with inbound delays, and Milton Riverside Expressway also seeing those inbound delays towards Hale Street. I'm Nathaniel Singleton on Brisbane's Traffic Leader, 882 4BC.
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1: Congratulations to Craig from West Chermside. He gets to go along. Family pass to this year's ECHA, Country Spirit City Heart. Well done to you, Craig. We will get all that out to you. And, of course, ECHA, August 8 to 16. Yeah, you can feel it. Blue skies finally emerging out of the fog. No clear skies when it comes to this fight around the change to disaster funding arrangements. Now, if you want to catch up, the federal government, the Albanese government, wants to reduce their contribution from around 64%, where all Australians pay taxes and the feds farm it out if there's a disaster. And more disasters happen in Queensland than anywhere else. I mean, look what's happened at the start of this year. We had Cyclone Narelle, Cyclone Koji, flooding across the state. And if that was to happen under the new arrangement, it would cost Queensland an extra $680 million. And the minister sort of, this is the federal minister, sort of implying, oh, well, the local council can fund it, the state government can fund it. It's going to be all the Crisafulli government's fault if there's not funds. This is wrong. We spoke to the Queensland mayors. They travelled to Melbourne yesterday to try and chat to the federal emergency management minister, Christy McBain, a former mayor herself. They couldn't meet her. She wouldn't come on our show. But somebody was at that ministerial council meeting yesterday. It was Queensland Minister for Local Government Disaster Recovery, the member for Warrego, Anne Lay. Minister, thank you for your time. You're in that meeting yesterday. I felt like the mayors were outside like Bob Ansett trying to get into the airport to rent cars in the old TV ad. I mean, is this change to disaster funding management really, really on the menu, really on the agenda?
30: Thanks, Gary. Look, these changes are certainly on the agenda from the federal Albanese government. And, you know, the mayor's travelled thousands of kilometres to be there in Melbourne to make the point that the councils in Queensland will be the most impacted. We are the most disaster-prone state in Queensland, and therefore our councils will be the most impacted by these proposed changes. And just to give a little bit of context around this, you know, in the we've done some modelling on the 25-26 financial year, where we've had around, we sort of averaged in the last 2 years either 73 or 76 of 77 council disaster impacted across Queensland. We've had two pretty big years. And we've looked at that for 25-26, and we would be $700 million less. Funding would be coming to Queensland and to Queensland councils if these proposals were in place. Now, when you multiply that out over the years, Queensland councils will be billions of dollars short.
1: Yeah, and it's wrong, Minister. Look, I fought for Queensland when I was a federal member and minister. I got to say, the bureaucracy doesn't get it. The only thing they know about Queensland is the Gold Coast and the and when it's cold in winter, North Queensland, Cairns and so forth. They don't understand that you get floods. You had them all through your electorate, Maranoa, Ipswich. We get floods. We get problems like that. It's real. It's just the way Queensland is.
30: Look, Queensland is the most disaster-prone, and I think the most disappointing thing about these proposals from the Commonwealth Government and from Canberra is that, you know, it's Queensland and New South Wales who get hit by the most number of disasters, who will be most impacted, but it's Canberra that gets that money. It's not even, you know, a distribution amongst the other states. It purely goes back to Canberra, and, you know, Canberra should stop these cuts. I mean, they get 80% of the tax revenue in their last budget. They'll be getting more revenue from Queenslanders. And if they want this to be fair, then what they need to do is make sure the most disaster-prone states continue to receive the majority of the funding. We didn't ask for the disasters. All we're asking for is to retain the safety net that when we have those multiple disasters and those extraordinary disasters, that that safety net is there in place. And it works well in Queensland.
1: Minister, Christy McBain, I know her, I've met her, because I used to have to report to her when I was running an RDA here in Queensland. She herself is a former mayor. She should, and she had bushfires going through her old local government area. You know, the sort of "I don't hold the hose" line of Scott Morrison. That was all in her electorate. That was all in her council area. I mean, she's accusing you of fear-mongering. I think you're just standing up for Queensland.
30: Well, I'll always fight for Queensland. And look, you know, this is about making sure that Queensland is more resilient into the future. It's making sure that our councils don't go broke, because that's what will happen under these proposed federal government changes, these cuts from Canberra. We're just simply standing up for Queensland and the circumstances that impact Queenslanders.
1: They're good on taking the money. And they're good on keeping the money, paying themselves first. This is the thing that drives me crazy. I'm sure I get mentioned occasionally among some of your colleagues, because I don't understand million-dollar mandarins like we've got with the Department of Climate Change and Water in Canada. I don't understand it. I really don't understand why senior public servants are paid more than the ministers that they have to report to. I, for the life of me, don't understand it. But when I start to hear that the feds are saying, oh, you know, you guys can pay for it, it's your problem. They don't understand. Townsville's as far from Brisbane as Melbourne. Cairns is as far from Brisbane as Hobart. This is a big state, and a lot of things happen in a big state like this. And then they say, oh, we'll get ahead of it. You'll be able to build back better. Well, they lose me on all that sort of left-wing twaddle. But the responsibility is going to fall onto the Crisafulli state government. That's the problem. You're going to have to increase taxes now to pay for what the feds don't want to pay for anymore.
30: Well, that's the thing, Gary. We simply don't have those billions of dollars to fill that gap. And what will it will impact on councils. We don't have that money. And in many cases, what we're doing is councils are going out and doing the work, and then we're front-ending that and providing them with the funding and then claiming back from the Commonwealth. If the rules are changed and we don't have the ability to claim that back, either the roads and bridges won't get fixed, or the evacuation centres won't be set up for people to be safe, because, you know, we don't have the ability to claim that money back from Canberra because they've changed the rules.
1: So you've got to keep receipts. You've got to keep receipts and beg for the money back. And I say, sorry, the till's run out. So what about this Oz Alert system? We're going to have the big test coming next week. Apparently we're all going to get a call to prove that the Prime Minister's got our number. Queensland, apparently, with Western Australia, have pushed back on this. Was this discussed yesterday?
30: Well, look, in relation to the Oz Alert, yes, that test is going ahead, and you know, that is important. And we don't have a problem with, you know, there being a system, a new system in place. We already have an emergency alert system operating, and if we, you know, the concept of having, you know, a new system is fine, but it needs to be equal to the existing system. And the problem we've got is that, you know, it's not going to go through to landlines. You know, people still have landlines. Some of the most vulnerable people, you know, across Queensland still have landlines because they don't have the ability to have mobile service. I mean, you don't have to go very far out of regional towns to find that you don't have mobile service. And with the 3G being turned off, the coverage has dramatically reduced. And that is our concern, is that people with landlines won't get those alert messages.
1: You know, this is why you're actually the right minister at the right time, because you represent a huge part of very remote parts of Queensland. You understand that. And you've got to have that voice. And, you know, you're welcome on this program anytime to get that voice out there, Minister, because they don't understand the differences, the challenges. And Queenslanders are tough. We're resilient. But we don't like people down south just dissing on us and dismissing us as whingers and panic merchants and all these other things they're trying to label against you.
30: Well, you know, Gary, look, this disaster recovery proposed changes and cuts by Canberra, it's a dud deal, and I call on the Prime Minister to dump it.
1: Yeah, all right. Good to talk to you, Anne Leigh. Always very, very welcome. Anne Leigh, she's a member of Warrego, big part of Queensland in her electorate, and I think she is the right kind of person from the right area at the right time. And I don't pretend to be a bestie or anything, but I just say, good on you, Minister. More strength to your arm. 133-882. Thanks to Watch Smoke Alarms. It's 11:30. A man has been targeted in a violent attack in Logan. Chloe Affleck has the latest.
3: The 54-year-old was out walking in Logan Lea last night when five people jumped out of a station wagon and assaulted him, the group taking the man's phone before fleeing in their vehicle. The Brisbane 2032 Olympic Committee have unveiled the mini countdown clock for the global event. With 6 years to go, the focus is now turning to the legacy the event will leave on the community long after the Games. The Prime Minister has taken to the stage at the 50th Labor Party National Conference in Adelaide, putting the party's focus squarely on the cost of living, and more than 137,000 people are rallying behind a change.org petition demanding the federal government call a royal commission into the killings of women and girls. In sport, Sam Constance has been named in a Cricket Australia 11 to play Bangladesh in a three-day tour match in Darwin next month, and Gary, Georgia Kondek will have more news at midday.
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1: 25 to midday. Holy Bob Catter. I've got Debbie saying to me, secession, Gary. That's it. Secession. Queensland secedes. Then I am going to say secession for North Queensland. I think Queensland would be great in about three states. Be good. Yeah. Okay, they're coming to take me away to the funny farm. I get it. Jill says, Gary, I love your show. I love your sense of humour. Well, Jill, it's fine. We're actually putting a gift shop of my sense of humour. If One Nation can sell the Barnaby Joyce sit down dog lead.
24: Sit down!
1: Thank you, Barnaby. For $10, if you buy it early, they're going to release it into their shop for $15 from August. We should be able to do a Hargrave humour gift bag. It could be empty some days. Drew says, Gary, you're just mad. Oh, yeah, but I'm getting even every day between 9 and midday. Here's a bloke who does it all after midday every afternoon here on 4BC, Michael McLaren. Big program coming up.
25: And I've been mad for years as well.
1: It's easier that way, isn't it?
25: We gravitate to this place. Yeah. What is it about radio? It seems to attract lunatics.
1: Well, I had the great Mike Carlton in the studio earlier today, mm-hmm. and Mike and I had a great conversation about his fantastic book.
25: He's got great wit.
1: About the Naval Aviator. And then I told him the story. I said, you don't realise, you don't remember this. I've never forgotten it. July 1987, I made some sort of very colourful metaphor on a TV story I was doing, and he called me the Ernest Young Reporter. He said, oh, that was very pompous of me, wasn't it? I said, yes, but you don't realise that, Michael, you actually have inspired me to a certain amount of nonsensical pomposity ever since.
25: The Ernest Young Reporter, I mean, you guys would be about the same age, wouldn't you?
1: Thank you very much. He's got an OBE. He's over bloody 80.
25: Is he really now?
1: Yeah, he is. He said, I've never heard OBE. I said, no, it's a family tradition. My late mother and my late father, we both gave them OBEs. They got a badge and everything.
25: Yeah. Oh, fair enough. Well, you're a UBE, aren't you?
1: What?
25: Runder.
1: Yeah, UBE, yeah. Absolutely. But I do aspire to the OBE one day.
25: Don't we all?
1: Yeah. Mate, big program coming up this afternoon.
25: Yeah, Stacks. I'll have a chat to somebody who's tried to crunch the numbers about what the AMWU are proposing at the Labor conference. Of course, that's all underway now in Adelaide, and they're patting themselves on the back. The sound of self-congratulation is deafening. But the AMWU, if they get their way, want nationalised energy. They want a return to aged care in public ownership, state-owned bank, a public sector job guarantee for every citizen who's ready, willing and able to work, free healthcare, of course, free dental, free pharmaceuticals, free university, free TAFE, all help debt that happens to yet be touched by the Albanese government, wiped, the abolition of what's left of negative gearing, an increase to the pension, full access to the pension for those 60 years and over if they are a manual worker. Unrestricted right to strike, of course, Gary. Secret ballots abolished. Return to industry-wide bargaining. The removal of the Union Jack for good measure. So on and so. It's just lunacy stuff, right?
1: But you're starting to talk me into wanting to vote for them. No.
25: And the fact it only costs the economy $9 a year is just a bargain. No. We're being told it could be north of $160 billion.
1: Bingo.
25: What's that between friends? So we'll have a chat to James Matthias, who's an IR reform advocate.
1: He's very good.
25: He's good, isn't he? Yeah. Anna Corday back with us with Screen Talk. Jim Haynes with the segment we call Sydney Siders, but of course now it's going to be Sydney Siders and Brisbaneites. And there is some talk with the Olympics, of course, on the way in 2032, did you notice, that flying taxis and mini charters.
1: Oh, please. Oh, come on.
25: I don't believe it. See, what I want to know, Gary, is what is the difference between a flying taxi and what we used to call a helicopter?
1: Michael, I don't know. It's just this. Everybody thinks it's a Michael J. Fox movie, you know, it's like Back to the Future stuff.
25: And a mini chopper, isn't that a drone?
1: It is. But people can't go left or right, forward and backwards now. Do you think they're going to go up and down safely?
25: I don't know. Autonomous choppers?
1: Whatever.
25: But wrong.
1: Look, the big thing that's going to happen in Brisbane in a couple of months, I just want to share this with you briefly, so

0: Michael, it is a bit of style, a bit of class. We like to bring it to the airwaves. Hope you enjoyed that.
1: Yeah, there's the opening ceremony sorted.
0: Oh, it is. It could be the opening ceremony of the Olympics. I like the way you think. Michael, look forward to hearing you after midday today here on 4BC. Michael McLaren will be back. And of course, I think, speaking of Jose Carreras, why don't we make it... Why don't we make that the cue to call? That's what we'll do. 133-882, if you would like to go along and see Jose Carreras and friends, the 80th birthday, you don't need to take a present. He's going to give it to you. And you can win that double pass right now, 133-882. Be call number 10, because 10 into 80 goes 8. No, we'll make it. We'll make it call number 10, 133-882, for your chance to go along and see Jose and friends December 5. It's 18 to midday.
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3: We have a southbound crash on Kingston Road at Park Road and Slacks Creek causing no concerns. Also a northbound smash on Clump Road near Timor Street and up in Mount Gravatt with minor delays there. Riverside Expressway still with those inbound delays towards Hale Street. The M1 underspeed northbound through Slacks Creek. Hale Street with inbound delays through Petrie Terrace. Ipswich Motorway slowing inbound through Oxley. In Hamilton, Kingston Smith Drive also seeing scattered traffic in both directions. I'm Nathaniel Singleton on Brisbane's traffic leader, 882 4BC.
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0: A quarter to midday on 4BC 4RO and, of course, around Queensland on the Resonate Network. How did we go? Of course we have. Natalie at East Brisbane, congratulations. Well done to you. You've got that double pass.
11: Oh, I don't believe it.
0: You'll be able to walk to the Gabba from East Brisbane.
11: Oh, I will. I don't believe it. Thank you, Gary.
0: That's exciting. And it's going to be, look, I think this is going to be a

0: monumental show. It is going to be a once-in-a-lifetime experience because I don't think at Jose Carrera's 80th birthday, he's actually working on his birthday. It's against the Hardgrave family motto. We don't work on our birthdays. We always take a day off. It's just funny. But he's going to work on his birthday. Robbie Williams, Ronan Keating, The Corrs, Natalie. Oh, it's going to be fantastic.
1: This is incredible. It's made my day.
0: Well, good.
1: Thank you very, very much for me, Stan and Gary Hargrave.
0: Thank you very much.
1: Thank you.
0: Well done to you, Natalie. You hold the line. We'll get all the contact details. It's going to be one night only. Natalie's going to be there. Double pass. It's going to be brilliant. Carreras and Friends at the Gabba, December 5. They're going to make history. And the tickets are actually on sale. We're going to try and squeeze a few more out, but they're on sale right now. Ticketmaster's where you go to get them. And it's $95.90. It's certainly the Queensland government bought into this thing. It was all about promoting and bringing people here, and it's good. But it is going to be a really stylish and amazing event. Now, I understand that Jared Blaise is actually currently negotiating with Jose Carreras to do a couple of Elvis numbers just to warm.
2: Oh.
0: Yep, he's going to warm the crowd up.
2: Oh.
0: Deputy Premier.
2: Oh.
0: That's him. He's got to have more commentary than just that. But
2: oh.
0: Thanks, Jared. Okay. Did the next part of the song. We'll see how it goes. But anyway, we'll see. I am digressing. It's been a busy program, and you're very welcome to join us, 133-882. Thanks to Watch Smoke Alarms. A renowned naval historian, he's a veteran broadcaster. Mike Carlton joined us today in the studio. He gave us some of the realities of Australia's combat pilots. We're talking about Navy pilots. He's got this brand new book out. It's called The Burning Blue. We got a few thoughts from him as well on Australian media and politics today. Mike is very loudly on Twitter and rants a fair bit. I don't mind it. He's reached the point where he can. He's got an Order of Australia. He's got the OBE. Over bloody 80. He's allowed to have a view. I don't agree with a lot of what he says on things, but we found enormous common ground. And I was a bit fanboyish with him. You'll hear it all on the 4BC app if you want to catch up to that interview. It's there. And you can download the app from the Apple or Google PlayStation. And we've also heard from a Sydney 2000 Games organiser, Sheree Mylordas. She's Gold Coast educated, but she was one of the people who future-fitted those Games. And we talked a lot about the legacy aspect of the 2032 Olympics and Paralympics and what we should be leaving for Brisbane, and I say all of Queensland. We would promise this is not about 2032, but about 2045. The infrastructure which is needed to make it possible for us to cope in our state with all of the people who are moving here. And it's mainly about the Olympics. I mean, even today we've seen Brisbane unit prices falling, as in housing units, but overall house medium prices in Brisbane have just ticked up above, and it's been 16% increased in the price of housing. It's not a happy look for those trying to get into the market, but the average Brisbane house now is about $1.2 million, despite a declining in Sydney and Melbourne, and that seems to be where a lot of the media headlines are. Brisbane's been holding up, and it's all off the back of the Olympics. So all these people coming in to southeast Queensland's fine. All these people coming into Queensland generally, that's fine. But where's the rail? Where's the new rail? We've still got 1860s design, 1870s build rail infrastructure. Our roads are rubbish, falling apart. And yes, there's a bit of work being done on the Bruce Highway. That is good, but not enough. And, of course, then we spoke with local government and disaster recovery minister, the member for Warrego, Anne Lay, joined us. And she was at that National Emergency Management meeting yesterday. All the ministerial council, really, is what it was. The changing disaster funding is high on the agenda. And she explained a bit of her contribution to all of that. But you can catch up to all of this on the 4BC app, available at all the good app stores. Now, there have been a couple of stories. We have a boardroom here for the morning's program. We do actually sit around, consider what goes in. What do we present to you first? What are the priorities? You set some other priorities. Things get changed around. But in the end, there's just a couple of weird and wacky yarns that just don't quite make it till now.
3: How bizarre!
0: A serial Guinness World Record breaker has reclaimed his crown for the most toilet paper rolls balanced on the forum. Now, David Rush from the US state of Idaho held it in 2021. He put 101 rolls balanced on his forehead. It was then broken by somebody who pushed the record to 152. Can you imagine that? You got all the TP rolls and it's on your forehead. So what does David do? He takes it back this year and he's now balanced 195 rolls. This is the guy I want to take shopping with me. I've only got two hands. I've got $300 worth of groceries in each hand. Where do I put the TP? On your forehead. And he managed to balance the 195 rolls of toilet paper on his head for the required 30 seconds. How bizarre. Austria has now formally opened a new police station in a former house, which did house, yeah. Sadly, one of the most famous Austrians of all time, Adolf Hitler. And the reason they've done so is they're hoping to deter far-right extremists from travelling to the Nazis' dictator's birthplace. So they've moved the police shop in there. The cop shop is in there to keep not-so-nice people away. A memorial stone lays in the ground at the entrance for peace, freedom and democracy. Never again. Fascism. Millions of dead. Worn. Well, not so much bizarre. It's probably timely. Well done to the Austrian authorities. How bizarre. And two players from Spain's World Cup winning side have been honoured receiving their weight in, tomatoes. Why not? Their weight in tomatoes. What happened to gold, socks and underpants? Tomatoes? We're giving away fruit now to soccer players? Fabian Ruiz and Gavi have attended a town hall ceremony in Seville, which, of course, is known for its tomato production. Certainly, that's the message on the vine. Anyway, the pair stepped on the scales. They received their weight in the fruit. So Ruiz was granted 85 kilos of tomatoes and Gavi was 68.5. And now, of course, they're waiting for the garlic and the pasta, everything else that goes with it. All those tomatoes, so little time. What that ketchup is going on there. Every time I look around, it's in my face. That's just even too bizarre for me. 133-882 at 7 to midday.
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0: It's three to midday. Thank you so much for your company. And Michael McLaren is coming after midday today, so stick with us. But there has been a lot going on. Yesterday morning when we spoke to Pauline Hanson, little did we know that we would start a firestorm. The left have gone off their little nuts about what Pauline Hanson had to say, and I'm going to trust you to work it out. I'm going to trust you to work it out. Is that too radical an approach? I don't think it is. We did hear a little earlier about a couple of politicians singing. Drew said, for heaven's sakes, Gary, don't you start singing. Look, I won't.
15: At the risk of being crude,
16: there must be 50 ways to dump your liquor.
0: I did that once. I did that once, and it went on to The Outsiders and stuff like that. I knew I'd made a mistake when Rowan Dean said it was great. I just knew I'd made a mistake. What about the Premier today? The Premier's gone on morning television. The Premier's come up with another slogan. Have a listen.
17: We're not Paris. We're not LA. We'll do it the Queensland way.
0: This is about the games. What I don't understand, though, Premier, is Queenslanders don't sit around on their backsides waiting for it to happen. We go and make it happen. And that's all I'll say. With 6 years to go to the 2032 Olympic Games opening and the Paralympics immediately afterwards, why the hell haven't we started building something? I wouldn't mind it if we actually had facilities built now that we could road test then for a year or two before people arrive, just to make sure it looks good and works well. And I'm disturbed about the idea, and that's what the Premier was commenting. I'm disturbed by the idea that the Centenary Pool's about to shut because they're going to build this new National Aquatic Centre, but they're going to drop the seating down from 38,000 in LA, roughly the same thing in Paris, and they're going to drop down to 8,000 here in Brisbane. 8,000. We do laps in the pool. Now we're going to have people sitting on laps around the pool. There's going to be a lot of people who want to go to the swimming. I think we need to build it big, and people will come. And the other thing is, don't worry about 2032, Brisbane. Think about 2045. We're going to have a lot more people living in this part of the world. We also raised the question of the need to get the national standard gauge rail right the way to Townsville. Why is it that we have only got it to Roma Street, to the Port of Brisbane? Nothing after that. The only reason we got it to the Port of Brisbane, because Paul Keating brought in what he called the One Nation Rail project. Mark said before it was all abandoned. I wonder what the rail gauge was for the Central Queensland Rail Project. It was coming up the middle of New South Wales. Well, that's the Inland Rail, mate. That's what I'm talking about. It's not abandoned. They've just looped all the bits in New South Wales together, stopped it at the Queensland border. Queensland's got to be connected rail-wise with the rest of Australia.
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12: News.
18: In this bulletin, countdown to the 2032 Games begins. Labor's national conference underway, and Les Kiss unveils his first Wallaby squad. It's midday. Good afternoon. I'm Georgia Kondek. Today marks 6 years until the opening ceremony of the Brisbane 2032 Olympic and Paralympic Games. Georgina Winter reports.
19: The official countdown clock was today unveiled in Brisbane's Queen Street Mall. Olympic leaders gathered to celebrate the milestone whilst acknowledging there's still plenty of work ahead. Brisbane 2032 President Andrew Liveris says organisers are taking a bottoms-up approach to budgeting, insisting they're confident the project remains on track despite the final sports venue budget yet to be confirmed. Questions remain over the cost to taxpayers if spending exceeds expectations, with organisers describing the budget as an evolving process. With just 6 years until the Games begin, the race is on to deliver Brisbane's biggest event yet. Georgina Winter, Brisbane.
18: Meantime, the Gold Coast has secured hosting rights for the 2027 World Archery Para Championships, making the first time it's being held in Australia. More than 300 athletes from more than 50 countries are set to take part in the event in August and September next year. Police are searching for a group of people involved in a wounding incident in Logan. Chloe Affleck reports.
20: First responders were called to North Road in Woodridge just after 8 last night following reports a man had been stabbed multiple times. On arrival, they located a 51-year-old man with stab wounds to his back and chest. They also located a bladed weapon at the scene. The victim was taken to hospital in a serious condition where he has since undergone emergency surgery. Investigations indicate the man was injured during an altercation with a group of people on the street who fled the area prior to the arrival of authorities. A crime scene has been declared with investigations ongoing. Chloe Affleck reporting.
18: Labor's national conference is underway in Adelaide, with the economy taking centre stage on day one. Federal politics editor Michael Packey.
21: The Prime Minister has delivered the keynote speech here at the Adelaide Convention Centre, where more than 2,000 Labor members have gathered to decide the party's policy platform in the lead-up to the next election. Anthony Albanese says he understands the cost of living pressures facing many Australians, claiming he will deliver a fairer and better future for all.
22: Because Australia can only seize this moment if every Australian can reach for it.
21: Labor members are pushing for a number of issues they'd like resolved, especially around the growing use of AI, a gas tax on energy companies, and gambling reform. The conference, which takes place every 3 years, will run over the next 4 days. Michael Packey, Adelaide.
18: A One Nation senator has split with leader Pauline Hanson over support for the AUKUS alliance. Appearing on a podcast, Malcolm Roberts claimed Australia will never build or receive any nuclear submarines. Senator Roberts also argues the US and UK forced Australia to sign on to net zero in order to get the AUKUS deal over the line. Overseas, US President Donald Trump has threatened to bomb Iranian infrastructure any time there is an attack on a ship in the Strait of Hormuz. Nine's US correspondent Lily Greer has more.
23: Donald Trump has attended the dignified transfer of four US service members killed in action in the Middle East in recent days, saluting the soldiers as their transfer cases were returned to their families draped in the American flag at an airbase in Delaware. The human toll of the American conflict with Iran is in focus as the US president posts fresh threats online, warning Iran against further attacks in the Strait of Hormuz, threatening to target bridges, power plants and infrastructure near the capital Tehran in retaliation if it does. Iran has responded simply by saying its policy is an eye for an eye. In the United States, Lily Greer.
18: And federal police say criminal networks are increasingly weaponising AI to steal millions from everyday Australians. Amy Drew explains.
24: Authorities say more than $45 million has already been lost to scammers this year amid a spike in fake investment scams. Criminals are using AI to mimic legitimate platforms and often prey on inexperienced investors. One young Queenslander lost more than $166,000 to a sophisticated cryptocurrency scam targeted through an online ad. Detectives say many victims are not coming forward because they fear judgment from family, friends and the public. Police are urging people to be cautious, stressing if an opportunity seems too good to be true, it likely is. Amy Drew reporting.
18: Also making news, the jobless rate has remained unchanged at 4.4% and a breakthrough material magnetically removing small plastics and some cancer-cause chemicals has been developed by Australian researchers. Checking finance, the All Ords are up 85 points at 9,090. Gold is trading at $4,121 an ounce and one Australian dollar buying 70.1 US cents.
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18: New Wallabies coach Les Kiss has unveiled his first test squad for the upcoming series against Japan. Lachlan Gray has the details.
2: The Kiss era may be over at Queensland, but there's a distinct Reds flavour to his first national side. Uncapped centre Isaac Henry has been called into the 34-man Wallabies squad as cover for the injured Len Ikitau. Reds trio Hunter Paisami, Carter Gordon and Jos Nasser also named after missing last week's win over Italy, but the headline act is Lukan Salakayoloto, once overlooked by former coach Joe Schmidt, now back in Wallabies gold. Harry Wilson retains the captaincy ahead of the two-test Japan series that will see Australia face a familiar foe in Eddie Jones. Lachlan Gray reporting.
18: Gold Coast star Matt Rowell admits his side are desperate to break a horrid mid-season slump. The Suns sank to an eighth straight loss last week and sit two wins outside the wildcard rankings with five rounds to play. Rowell says they're frustrated but far from giving up.
3: Again, it was a bit frustrating on the weekend because we thought we were better but just couldn't get over the line. Don't want to be in this position with eight straight losses and we hold ourselves to a high standard, but we're all in it together, working towards trying to win that game, and we're all working there.
18: The Perth Bears have confirmed the signing of Broncos centre Gamet Shibasaki ahead of their inaugural 2027 season. It's 7 past 12.
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12: We've got a northbound smash on Clump Road near Timor Street and Upper Mount Gravatt with minor delays. Also a southbound crash on Shannon Street in Woodridge with no delays there. Also a northbound breakdown on the M1 Stapleton at exit 41. It's causing no concerns. Riverside Expressway is still with those inbound delays towards Howe Street this afternoon. M1 under speed northbound through Sykes Creek. Howe Street with inbound delays through Petrie Terrace and Milton Road with a few inbound delays through Milton. I'm Nathaniel Singleton. I'm Brisbane's traffic leader, 882 4BC.
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18: Partly cloudy over Brisbane this afternoon with a top of 24 degrees in the city and on the Bayside, 25 degrees in Ipswich. Getting down to 11 degrees overnight, a partly cloudy day tomorrow, slight chance of a shower with a top of 22. Mostly sunny on Saturday, chance of morning fog in the west, a top of 22, and a sunny day on Sunday. On Moreton Bay, winds below 10 knots with seas below half a metre. Right now, it's 21 degrees at North Lakes. I'm Georgia Kondek. More news at 1 o'clock on your news leader, Brisbane's 4BC.
5: Now, across Australia. Yeah. This is Afternoons with Michael McLaren.
6: That's us. Thanks for being there. Good to have you with us. Thursday afternoon, it is July 23. Hope we find you well. Busy day ahead, 131873. It's all happening on the political front. The Labor Party faithful are gathering in Adelaide for the 50th Labor Party conference. The Prime Minister has just given his keynote address. I'll look at that in a moment with James Matthias, who's an IR reform advocate. He's the Executive Director of the H.R. Nichols Society. They do good work. He was writing in the Fin Review today about the AMWU's contribution to this Labor Party conference. Now, I've got their dossier in front of me. It's under the headline, Our Union Blueprint for Action, a bold and enduring working class agenda. And yet it doesn't seem to be so much a working class agenda as a socialist agenda. You can be working class and not socialist. And yet what seems to be at the forefront of what the AMWU want to do now that they are circling with great velocity at the epicentre of power is to transform not just the economy but society into some kind of Russian revolutionary vision. I mean, it's insane what they want to do. Now, to their credit, they've at least publicised their vision so people can look at it and say, well, either, yeah, I reckon that's good, I'll go and join the union, or no, they're a bunch of crazies, which I think most people will conclude. But it's a little like the kid in the candy store, right? All these lollies look so tempting. Don't matter what it does to your teeth or cavities. Doesn't matter what they cost. Someone else can pay. Mum and Dad will come around with the purse. And the H.R. Nichols Society have done their best to try to work out what the AMWU's vision would cost if it were to ever be implemented in full. Well, they come to the conclusion it could be about $160 billion per annum. I mean, it's insane. And later on, I'll go through the list of what they want to do. I mean, it's just nonsense. The whole thing is nonsense. And it does make you wonder. And don't forget, this is the mob that wanted to take the Union Jack off the flag the other day as well. So that's part of it, right? But it's the economic things that they want to do. The free for this, free for that, free for all sort of vision. Of course, it's never free. Universities don't educate people for free, even if the candidate doesn't pay out of their own pocket. When someone's sick and goes to the hospital and claims on Medicare, it's not free. It might be if they've never paid tax in their life, but for those that do pay tax, someone, of course, is footing the bill. The public and the economy is the collateral. The question is, how much more can that particular checkbook take? So we'll speak to James Matthias about that. We'll catch up with Anna Corday with Screen Talk. There's a lot going on in the world of movies. The Odyssey's the big thing, literally, because it's on the 70mm wide stuff. It's on IMAX. It looks spectacular. It had a lot of controversy a few weeks ago because people who hadn't seen it had said, oh, it's all woke and, you know, these people aren't Greek or whatever. But look, the truth is, as the more sensible people came in and said, well, how about we just watch it first before we, you know, shoot from the hip? They've gone and watched it, and the reviews are four and a half, five star. Christopher Nolan knows what he's doing, Sir Christopher Nolan. And this seems to be an epic, not just, of course, the story being an epic, which it is, but an epic in the truest cinemagraphic sense. I don't know. You might have seen it. I'd love to hear your review, 131873. Anyway, Anna will look at that and more on the world of movies and streaming. Jim Haynes is with us. Now, for listeners on 4BC, in the past I used to do a segment called Sydney Siders in Sydney. Well, we're going to now do Sydney Siders and Brisbaneites, of course, and we've got the story today of Kathleen Butler. It's a great story. Jim will give us all of those details. And before we go home, with Brisbane 32 being widely spoken of today, new design for the swimming pool being released and whatnot, I want to speak to a bloke called Salim Hajin. Now, he's from Swinburne University of Technology. He's an aviation expert. And I want him to chime in on this idea about flying taxis and mini helicopters. Now, we're told it could revolutionise athlete transport at the Brisbane 2032 Olympics. And it'd be one of these, you know, legacy, lasting legacy projects beyond the games, beyond the athletes, beyond the ceremonies. You know, Brisbane will be this cutting edge sort of Jetsons metropolis with people whizzing around in flying taxis and mini helicopters. I don't think so. No, I might be wrong. I mean, I've got no idea, but I'm just suggesting I don't think this is going to happen. We've been sort of hallucinating about this sort of a thing for a very, very long time. Normally in the world of cartoons, but then, of course, we eventually get into the real world. And, okay, we've got AI, we've got all sorts of incredible things. We've got Elon Musk sending rockets to the moon and back and landing on a dime and all the rest. But I'm just not sure we're going to have flying taxis and mini. I mean, flying taxis are helicopters, aren't they? We got them. Very few people use them because they're very, very expensive. I mean, whether you can churn these things out at quantity of scale and, okay, you pay a premium so you don't have to go on the Gateway Bridge or something, but, I mean, yeah, would it really be worth most people's while? I can't see it stacking up economically. A bit like high-speed rail between Brisbane and Melbourne. Can't see that one stacking up either. Yeah, you could do it. I mean, the technology is there. It's feasible, but is it practical? Well, I'll defer to an expert because I'm not. I'll get your thoughts on that throughout the afternoon, of course, as well. 131873. 16 past 12. Well, look, as you know, I had the Liberal Deputy Leader in the studio right here with me yesterday, Jane Hume. She's a competent communicator. She's a pretty bright lady, Jane. But I've got to say, I was left a bit bewildered at the end of the chat because although she was able to roll out a number of policy priorities and she certainly coherently expressed the areas of the economy that are underperforming and as a result they're dragging all of our living standards backwards at a rate of knots, I mean, even she seemed unaware of just how desperate, I think that's the right word to use, just how desperate the Liberal position is and how their tactics are completely unsuited to the situation they now face. As I said to Senator Hume, the refreshed policy message from Angus Taylor that he's crafted since becoming leader, well, that is certainly a strong foundation for a rebuild. It's rooted in the traditional Liberal values of choice, small government, free market ideology, support for the individual and small business. I mean, it is the sort of stuff that won them all of those elections in the past because it resonates with aspirational Australia, the very people who know that they are better placed than government to build their future prosperity. But as I said to Jane, despite the strength of the new message, it seems very few voters are actually getting to hear it. I mean, the way the news cycle works has changed, as has the way the average voter gets their information in the first place. I mean, gone are the days when a few select leaks to the editor of the big newspapers or television networks got the word out. No. See, today, if you want to cut through, you're just as well rewarded if you turn up on some podcast or release a pithy viral clip on YouTube. The average consumer of news is no longer presented with an array of, you know, carefully considered analysis. Instead, they're force-fed an unhealthy diet of information and opinion that just conforms to their worldview. It panders to their prejudices, and that's thanks to the emergence of powerful online formulas, which just reinforce what is a river of conformity. I mean, if you want to cut through and you want to win, you need to appreciate the seismic shift that's occurred, and you've got to master the art of the algorithm. Now, unfortunately for the Liberals, many of those who once voted for them have walked away and they've tuned out. They're not hanging around in some sort of desperate anticipation waiting to hear the latest utterance from Angus Taylor or Jane Hume. They're now subscribing to One Nation's active and effective social media feed. And if they do tune into, say, traditional media and they happen to hear one of the Liberals doing their thing, well, more often than not, they're actually greeted now with an endless line of questions about the rise of One Nation. Whatever Pauline or Barnaby happened to say in the past 24 hours, why the Liberal base has collapsed, these sort of things. In other words, even in the so-called legacy media, they just can't get their message across without running into the Hanson headwinds. You see, despite the Liberals being the official opposition, it's Pauline who's now setting the agenda, or at the very least, winning the battle to define the counterfactual to the Albanese agenda. But Pauline's consistent ideological position on issues like immigration and a willingness just to call it how she sees it, even if controversial or at times half-baked, is only part of the secret sauce now finding a healthy appetite in the electorate. In my opinion, the other key ingredient is the One Nation media strategy, and in particular, their deliberate embrace of social media, platforms like YouTube, the creative use of that Please Explain video. That's become a viral sensation among the under-35s, and clever tactics like the recent Fire the Liar advertising fundraiser. Now, look, on that last one, Fire the Liar, I mean, in particular, that's going to go down as a masterclass in media manipulation. And by that, and I don't mean that pejoratively, I mean it'd have to be the only party fundraiser that I can recall which actually became the leading news story of the day with media outlets, and it has to be said, including this one, not only promoting it free of charge, but then giving running updates of just how much money it poured in. I mean, they almost cheered it on. In the end, it became its own self-fulfilling prophecy, raising millions of dollars, sure, but receiving millions more in free promotion and airtime across what are otherwise cash-strapped commercial television, radio and print mastheads. It was catchy, it was clever, it was creative. And you know what? It is exactly the sort of thing the Liberal Party need to do if they want to cut through. I mean, I understand the Liberals are probably still punch drunk after they got smashed at the last election. They're no doubt still hurting from being wiped out in South Australia, obliterated at the Farah by-election. They're feeling helpless as they see poll after poll show One Nation eating their lunch. But it's time they take a good long sniff of the smelling salts, put the gloves back on and try a few new combinations. And if we're to extend the boxing analogy, I think it's also time they stop treating One Nation as the opponent, instead go after the real enemy, which is Labor. Now, yeah, it's true, One Nation looms as an existential threat to the viability of the Liberal brand, much more so than it does to the ALP. But it's equally true that becoming fixated on it, rather than the Albanese administration, well, that's only going to lead to mutually assured destruction on the right. In fact, if I were the Liberal strategist, I'd be borrowing a leaf out of the Trump playbook, and I'd be doing my best to go over the top of much of the traditional media. Instead, I'd be talking directly to the voters, unfiltered, via social media and other creative pathways, a lot like what One Nation has done until now. And in doing so, I'd be saying to Angus Taylor and the team, listen, guys, ignore One Nation. Forget them. Don't criticise them. In fact, don't mention them at all. Leave that for others. Focus instead on the government. Highlight their deficiencies and at every opportunity outline what you plan to do about it. And importantly, do it in a way that's accessible, relatable and shareable. In short, ignore One Nation, but copy their communication strategy. Because as much as it pains me to admit it, being an old school radio man, we now live in the age of the influencer, the social media account, of likes and viral videos. I mean, that's where a lot of the currency is now found. And a lot of it might be shallow, yeah, but its impact does run deep. Attention spans have never been shorter. Perhaps the average voter's ability to comprehend complex material has never been less obvious. But that means long-form debates on shows, you know, like 7:30, well, that no longer cuts it. It's short, sharp videos that rule the roost these days, and the Liberals have got to get to grips with that and fast. But there's also still space for traditional advertising. And now I reckon it'd be a very good time for Liberal HQ to splash a bit of cash in both the traditional media and online with a campaign that tries to reconnect Australian voters with the traditional association of sound economic stewardship and Liberal government. Now, that relationship no longer seems to be a given in the minds of voters. That once unbreakable sense of symbiosis now seems lost. But if the Libs are any hope of getting their primary vote back into the 30s, they've got to re-emerge as the best answer to our current economic malaise. And to do that, they have to reach the voter in ways that actually work in 2026, not just the media formula that propelled them to power in 1996. In short, with just about every survey and metric pointing to diabolical levels of consumer confidence and per capita recessions becoming the norm, government debt reaching unsustainable levels, the housing market crashing, business insolvencies hitting record highs, productivity failing to lift, inflation looking baked in, and, if the Finn reported just yesterday, Australia heading for the weakest decade of growth since the 1910s, precedent would suggest now is the time for a Liberal renaissance. In the past, with economic conditions this parlous, the Liberals would be commanding a primary vote at least in the high 30s, if not the low 40s. But today, News Poll has them at 19. But you see, with One Nation on 30, or thereabouts, it's not as if the Australian public have just swung to the left and they're now willing to overlook the deficiencies of Albanomics. Rather, they've gone further right, because they no longer believe the Liberals are a party of economic conservatism with the ability to save the sinking ship. But as I said, Angus Taylor's budget in reply is proof enough, for me at least, that they're starting to rediscover their old selves. Now, perhaps because they've got nothing to lose, they're starting to return to their original values, promoting the need for genuine reform. Increasingly, their problem isn't a lack of policy or vision. It's that people have stopped listening. And as I said to Jane Hume yesterday, I don't think it's really the message anymore. Rather, it's the messaging that's letting them down. Get that right, and I think they're a chance at getting back in the game.
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6: Yeah, plenty of feedback coming in. I want to hear from you on this, 131873, no matter where you've been listening to us. As I said, I think, this is me, I think the message that the Liberals now have to communicate with the voter is improving. It's more sellable than it was under Susan. I mean, there was no message under Susan Lee, God bless her. And under Peter Dutton, it was a dog's breakfast, really. Well, they had some ideas and they just didn't want to communicate it. Remember? Oh, we'll bring in nuclear power. Oh, whatever you do, don't mention that ever again. I mean, you can't just drop a clanger like that and then just sort of leave it to smell. I mean, people are going to want to know who dropped it, right? You've got to explain it. You've got to sell it. John Howard just didn't say, oh, I think we'll have a GST and you know, he spent 3 years selling it and only just got that one across the line. So you've got to, you know, if you want to do something bold, you've got to put your shoulder in and put the effort in. So I think some of the policies are now coming through. I think some of the basis of it is sound. A lot of the solutions to the economic problems we face were being presented. Not all of them, but some of them were starting to be presented in the budget in reply speech. But how many Australians heard any of it? What percentage of Australians tuned in to the ABC or radio on that Thursday night to hear Angus Taylor give his budget in reply. Aside from the political junkies, what, 5% of Australia maybe? Now, look, I'm not that sure what the Liberals' online game is, but it certainly is nowhere near as strong as One Nation's. So, you know, they're probably not packaging up the key bits and sending it out on Instagram and Facebook and TikTok and all this sort of thing. And they've just got to do it. They've just got to get with the times. I mean, I know it's counterproductive for me in the radio industry to say this, but I mean, they've got to come on here and reconvince you that they're your best bet as well, because they've lost most of you. I know that. But they've got to get on there and get to the under 50s. And a lot of them are just getting everything now online. All their news, everything, through social media, through the algorithms, through AI, through this, through that, through Facebook, through TikTok. The Liberals have to get better at that. As I said, ignore One Nation except for their media strategy. Copy it. Copy it. What do you got to lose, guys? Well, you've only got 19% of the vote left. I don't think you're going to drop much lower than that. I think if you change your tactic, you could add a bit and get back in the game. But by crikey, I mean, as I said to Jane Hume yesterday, you know, I had the fictitious mate, Fred or whatever I said, wonderful singer. Problem was, his great song he performed at the pub at closing time, and it was only him and the barman. No one heard it. Couldn't monetize that. You've got to go where there's an audience. They're not going to come to you, right? Gone are the days where a politician would go down to the Domain or Queen's Park or something, stand on a soapbox and get 10,000 people just turn up to listen. They don't do that anymore. The new soapbox is Twitter. You've got to get on there, X or whatever. You know, you've got to get there and send your message in short, sharp, likeable, trendable, shareable, digestible bites. And the Liberals just are not doing it. 131-873. On the Odyssey, Peter says, I recommend Googling the plot on Wikipedia before going because it's a little hard to work out who the characters are. Okay, Peter, thank you for that. I mean, you could also read it, but it's a rather long tome. Brett says, Labor gives new ammunition every day to the Liberals to attack them on, but we never hear them. You're right, forget One Nation, attack Labor only. Labor gives them plenty to talk about with their destruction of our country and our economy. That's from Brett. A lot of people saying the same sort of thing. Others say, and this is Bridget, no, I don't care what the Liberals say or do. They come across as stuffed shirts and scolds. Not genuine. They'll always be One Nation light. We can now call the Liberals the nasty party, which is what they used to call the Tories in the UK. So that's from Bridget. So, I mean, look, you're not going to win them all. But by crikey, they can win a few more than they've got, I would have thought. Change tact, 131873. All right, question for you. You know, lots of us now do, when I say us, I don't, but I know people that do. A lot of us do online shopping. And it has its own risks, of course, because, you know, you might accidentally buy the wrong size, or it looked right, but, you know, that company's size 10 is different to the other company's size 10 or whatever. So you got to send it back. Now, there are other circumstances, and someone I know had this happen to them recently, and I said, look, I'll raise it because I'm not sure of the law around this, where they'd ordered and they'd paid, because online you pay before you get the item, right? And no item ever turned up. It was clothing, Australian-made clothing. So no item turned up. Maybe the factory in China was no good or something, I don't know. They wrote to them. Eventually they got back and said, okay, look, we'll give you a refund, but we're going to keep the GST. Now, is that legal? So you have not received an item and you've said, look, I've been waiting for weeks. No item. Look, let's call it a day. I'll go and get a shirt somewhere else. Just give me my refund and let's close the account. And they go, all right, we'll give you a... But we're going to keep the GST. So let's say it was $30 for ease of mathematics. They gave them $27 back. Now, I'm trying to work out why they would do that and how they can justify that, because no transaction took place. There was no goods or service delivered to the customer. So how can the manufacturer hold the GST? Surely a refund is a full refund, not the refund minus tax. But I might be wrong. Look, I don't know. Have you had this happen to you? You tell me. 131-873. I'll report back to the person who I know for whom this has happened. But I'd be interested if others have had that same experience. 131-873. G'day there, Paul.
0: How you going there, Mike?
6: Mate, I'm well. Hope you are too.
0: Not too bad. Mate, just listening to you talking about the Liberal government and Labor and the Greens and all the rest of them. The problem is all the people that I've spoken to in my age bracket and younger have moved away from the thought of voting for Liberal because they've made it publicly known that they will give their preferences more than likely to Labor. And what is the good of voting for a party that's not going to win and they're going to give their preferences to the clowns that are currently in government?
6: I don't think, Paul, Liberal will give their preference to Labor. I don't think that's going to happen. I haven't seen that said.
0: They have said that.
6: Where?
0: They have said that. It was on social media, on YouTube.
6: Well, by who?
0: That is a dangerous decision, and that's probably why their polling numbers are so low.
6: Yeah, Paul, I'm not saying you're wrong. I'm just saying I haven't heard that because down at Farrah, I'm pretty sure they were giving their preferences to One Nation. So who said on social...
0: all of them.
6: Who said...
0: Not all the senators are giving it to One Nation.
6: Yeah, but the senators don't gift preferences, Paul. The Senate preferences... The Senate is based off a proportional vote. So who's been saying this online?
0: Angus Taylor was in a media situation with a representative from one of the media outlets,
6: mm-hmm.
0: and he said, they asked him, are you going to support One Nation? And he said, no.
6: Well, of course he's not, because he's going to vote Liberal.
0: Okay, so where do your preferences go if you're not going to vote, if you're not going to support One Nation?
6: No, preferences is vote number two and then down the ticket. He's saying, no, I'll vote for myself, Liberal. I mean, he's not going to vote himself out of a gig. But the preferences, well, that comes next, right? So where are you getting this from?
0: It needs to be from the media discussion he had on YouTube. He needs to clear this up.
6: Well, look, if he said that, if he said it, he certainly does. So I haven't heard him say that, but I'm not saying that you're wrong. I'm just saying I haven't heard that. I would be astonished if the Liberal Party have said, oh, no, we're going to preference Labor over One Nation. To the best of my knowledge, that hasn't been said. But, Paul, I'm often wrong, and if I am wrong, I'll correct the record straight away. I'll let others chime in and say whether they've seen that or heard that as well. I appreciate your call, 131873. G'day, Richard.
2: Great program, Michael. Two things. I just want to make a comment about Dr. Gihad, but first on this business about the GST.
6: Yeah.
2: I think you will find, and can be corrected, they can't do that. No person in this country can do that. And I would suggest that the person involved, the business, report it to the ATO compliance, suspicious activities, or AUSTRAC, because last night or the night before on a separate fraud was the issue about tourist refund scheme.
6: Yes.
2: Where a Chinese national resident here was caught in a sting by Border Force and the AFP.
6: With all the watches,
2: with $5 million worth of fraud against the Commonwealth. So the Commonwealth will be interested because if this company's doing that, you can bet they're doing it on a large scale with suppliers.
6: Richard, let me just raise this with you. I've got a note here from Karen who says, here's a GST story while you're at it. Do you know that the New South Wales road toll refunds from the government do not include the GST that was paid on the original transaction? Are you aware of that? I have to look that up. I'm not aware of that.
2: Well, I'm not sure about that, but remember a couple of years ago, and I want to talk about Dr. Gihad, but a couple of years ago, the New South Wales government or transport department got itself into trouble on a similar thing where they were charging people. Remember, they were charging something on accounts or the public, and then they had to refund the money, and the Premier Min said, oh, we're not going to refund, we're going to give some people some type of benefit, or they're going to give a rebate.
6: Mm,
2: if that's the case,
6: roughly remember.
2: I would suggest that we might have a government which has made an error. It probably made an error as they throw our money all over the place. But back on the federal matter, as far as I remember, the same as the tourist refund scheme and the GST, because we used to collect it when I was in federal law enforcement, and it was a criminal offence then. And I don't think it's changed.
6: Okay, look, I suspect you're right. Look, I know you want to talk about something else. I must clear a break. Let's do that tomorrow, Richard. I'll look into the GST thing more broadly. I'd imagine a private company simply cannot withhold the GST from a refund for a transaction where no good and no service was delivered. There's no G or S, but they're holding the T. I mean, that to me seems illegal. Thank you for the call. Appreciate it.
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4: Have a southbound accident on Warrigal Road at Oakleaf Street and 8 Mile Plains with delays in all directions. Also a northbound breakdown on the M1 in Stapleton at exit 41. It's causing no concerns. Logan Motorway heavy eastbound through Kingston at the moment. Otherwise

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9: 16 to 1. Thanks for being with us. 131873. Back to that open line. Hello, Chris.
10: Hey, good afternoon.
9: Yeah, hi.
10: I was just wondering, with the, you know, they're always talking about the bias of the media. Mm. What about Albo giving journalists $67 million? What are we thinking about that?
9: Well, it could create the perception of bias, I suppose.
10: You think $67 million? I think it really would give them a real bias.
9: Yeah.
10: What's your opinion on it?
9: Well, I'm not really in favour of it, but I don't think I'm receiving any money from it.
10: No, I didn't accuse you of anybody of it, but I'm just saying you're not going to get true journalism if you're getting paid.
9: Well, yeah.
10: No, by the government.
9: Yeah, I understand.
10: He's going to go against the government.
9: Yeah, well, a brave person. The payment, look, correct me if I'm wrong, the payment's a supplement of some sort. It's not the base pay, but it's a nice top-up or something like that. I'm roughly familiar with the story.
10: $67 million?
9: Well, yes, sprinkled across a lot of providers.
10: How many little old people might be able to get some electricity?
9: You betcha.
10: In their houses?
9: Oh, yeah. I'm not in favour of it. Will it sway journalists one way or the other? It could.
10: You can't even go buy groceries. You spend $100, mate, and you can't even fill a quarter of a basket with it.
9: Well, tell me about it. I did the shopping last night, I know. Yeah, I know.
10: It's disgusting, isn't it? So even the supermarkets are gouging. Well, and the poor old farmers, they're the ones, they get screwed.
9: I don't know if the supermarkets are gouging, but the...
10: Well, you look at the prices and you know...
9: Yeah, I do.
10: There's no specials there, you know. They're just conning the people.
9: Yeah.
10: So I think anybody out there in radio land would be thinking exactly the same thing, mate. And then when they hear journalists getting $67 million when they're also on a wage, and most of them would be on a six-figure... So, come on, mate. You know, like,
9: they
10: be fair income.
9: They might. Oh, look, as I said, I'm not in favour of it. But to the best of my knowledge, right, Chris, I'm not getting a cent from them. So.
10: No, I didn't accuse anybody there.
9: No, I know. I think it's, I'm just clarifying it.
10: It's got to be put.

0: put out there to the people.
1: Mind you, if they were throwing me some money, it's obviously not working, put it that way.
0: I love the way you think. Thanks, mate.
1: Thanks, Chris. Appreciate your call. 131-873, the number. Now, the Japanese, interesting story today. You go travelling. I've never been to Japan, but I've interacted with a lot of Japanese people in Europe and elsewhere. I've almost never seen a Japanese man in shorts. Just one of those things. They always wear trousers. But it seems to be the case in Japan as well. And there's a story here suggesting that Japanese women are now complaining of leg hair harassment. Yeah. After men were encouraged to wear shorts to work. You see, it's been warm. Energy prices are on the up. A little bit like when our government said, look, if it's cold and you can't afford the heating, just cuddle up to your dog. Remember that wonderful piece of advice? And people said, well, I don't have a dog. Well, in Japan, they're saying, look, guys, ditch the traditional salaryman uniform sort of thing. And why don't you just bung on a pair of shorts and a polo shirt and head into the office? We can run the aircon a little less intensively and, you know, you'll be cool and you won't be sweating in your pinstripe suit and whatnot. Well, you know, logic has run up against some problems here because the presence of bare legs, according to the UK Telegraph, in the office in Japan has triggered so much debate that a new term has been coined in the Japanese media, sunehara, which is a very abbreviated way of saying leg hair harassment. I assume sune is leg hair in Japanese and hara is harassment. I mean, I'm just going on the first four letters of the word, but it's to describe the uncomfortable feeling that many women feel, allegedly, when forced to see their colleagues' uncovered limbs. Really? I mean, I've sit in the studio here every day, and I get to see Joel's legs, arms, and his guns, as he likes to call them. Mind you, they used to be, you know, they used to be pump action shot rifles. Now they're, you know, I don't know, pistols perhaps. He's letting himself go. Anyway, but according to one person here, a 52-year-old estate agent, quote, "I just don't think hairy legs look very neat." Well, I suppose by definition they don't. But, you know, who's out there brushing their leg hairs to make them nice and neat? No one, right? Japan experiencing an increasingly... You can put yours away, Joel. Japan experiencing increasingly sweltering summers, apparently, with record high 41.8 set in last August. This year, a new category called Kokushobi, or Brutally Hot Day, was introduced by the Japanese Meteorological Agency to warn of temperatures exceeding 40 Celsius. The alert was issued for the second straight day just yesterday, Wednesday, while the most recent data for the Fire and Disaster Management Agency said 4,500 people, give or take, had been taken to hospital with heat stroke in just 1 week. So to try to combat this, the government's saying, well, put your shorts on, guys, and get your legs out. Flash your pins. I mean, I wouldn't have thought the Japanese guys had particularly hairy legs. You know, just talking off the cuff here, but they don't strike me as really hairy people. Generally, Japanese, I wouldn't. I don't think they wax. I mean, I'm not suggesting that. I just don't think they're particularly hairy. Anyway. Is this a problem here? I mean, a lot of... there's a thing in Australia called business shorts. Someone here once told me about this. Oh, no, you can wear certain... If you wear business shorts to work, that's okay. Sort of a bit like the Bahama look or whatever it is, right? I mean, maybe in the Gold Coast, you know, you got white shoes, white shorts and a shirt or... maybe. Do you have to tuck your shirt into your shorts with a belt? I mean, what makes business shorts? I don't know. Where are we going with this? Anyway, but, ladies listening, did you ever encounter leg hair harassment in the office? Yeah, you know, the appalling sight of your male colleagues' pins covered in fur. Was that a thing? I don't know. I mean, I don't. Is it really that? What do you want all the guys to wax? Is that what they want? Guys to go and shave their legs so they all look like Olympic swimmers? I don't know if that's Australian. 131-873. We'll take a break and more.
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7: 6-1, just got a note here from Peter who says on 7 News today, in fact, the Japanese I saw have released a refrigerator for humans. The person sits in the fridge for 10 minutes to cool down. That's from Peter. Yeah, I mean, you know, there's been some bad stories about people that end up in fridges. They can't then open the door. Anyway, Lynn says, never mind the hairy legs. I despise blokes with hairy armpits on display. Disgusting, says Lynn. Oh, come on, Lynn. There you go. Mitch says, I'm a cyclist from way back. I've got no hair on my legs at all. I'm often complimented by people on how good my legs are. Well, that's good for you. I wonder, Mitch, you know, if you saw a lady in the office and said, gee, your pins look good. Would you get away with that? I don't think so. I mean, even if they weren't hairy. Scott, what's happening on the roads?
8: Yeah, southbound on the gateway, just before Miles Platting.
7: Yep.
8: And then you turn off to go up to the motorway, there's an adult koala sitting on the left-hand side by the barrier. That's why all the traffic's slowing down, so people just need to be careful.
7: Oh, good. Okay, well, at least people are slowing down.
8: Yeah, well, if you guys could phone the RSPCA, that would be good, because I don't know who to phone being a truck driver.
7: Yeah, we'll do it. So southbound on the gateway, hey?
8: Yep, just before the Miles Platting exit, and then it's on the barrier there on the left-hand side.
7: Good. All right, we'll pass that on. Scott, appreciate your call. Thanks for being our eyes and ears there. If you are that part of Brizzy, keep an eye out for that adult koala. I'm glad people are slowing down. I mean, we've got to look after our wildlife, don't we? 131-873, the open line number. Michael on the text says, by way of a side observation, interesting way of putting it, he said, it's obvious that many NRL players wax their legs or have them waxed. I think they probably do. They probably do. Maybe not just their legs. Michael, thank you for the text. Break and more.
6: The latest Brisbane traffic on 4BC. Thanks to Rochelle Paints with a Purpose. If it's worth painting, it's worth painting well with Rochelle.
9: Southbound delays on the Gateway Motorway through Rochelle with reports of a koala crossing the road. Do be mindful of that. Otherwise, Kessels Road slow in both directions through McGregor. Gympie Road sluggish northbound through Chermside. Logan Motorway heavy eastbound through Kingston at the moment. M1 remaining underspeed northbound through Slacks Creek. Riverside Expressway with inbound delays towards Howe Street. Howe Street with some inbound delays too through Petrie Terrace, and Milton Road with some inbound delays in Milton. I'm Nathaniel Singleton on Brisbane's traffic leader, 882 4BC.
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7: 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We'll come back with James Matthias from the HR Nichols Society. He'll have a look at what the AMWU want the Labor Party to do with their very significant amount of power. And I'll get to your calls. 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
6: News.
18: It's 1 o'clock. Good afternoon. I'm Georgia Kondek. Brisbane Olympic Committee leaders are feeling confident the timeline for the 2032 Games is on track. With today marking exactly 6 years to go, a countdown clock has been unveiled in Queen Street Mall. Brisbane 2032 President Andrew Liveris says the Games budget is evolving.
19: We all are realistic that what was put in as a bid versus what actually ends up happening is subject to many things, and we've had a lot of changes to this. So we're going to be doing a bottom-up budget for our board and for the IOC per the contract next year. We just need to finalise sports and finalise the sports to venues late this year, and then we'll have the budget.
18: Meantime, designs have been unveiled for the National Aquatic Centre to be built at Centenary Pool in Spring Hill. Deputy Premier Jared Blay says the vision will create legacy benefits for Queensland's aquatic athletes.
20: We are known in Queensland for gold medals, silver and bronze in swimming and water sports. And that's what the National Aquatic Centre is about. We are unashamedly looking at legacy and the legacy play after the 2032 Games.
18: A group of men remain on the run following a stabbing incident in Logan. Police say an altercation broke out in Woodridge overnight, resulting in a 51-year-old man sustaining serious stab wounds to his back and chest. He's since undergone emergency surgery. The Prime Minister has opened the 50th National Labor Conference since Australia's Federation. More than 2,000 members have gathered in Adelaide to debate the party's policy platform over the next 4 days. Anthony Albanese admits some Australians are doing it tough, but claims he's addressing economic issues. He says the country is punching above its weight in a challenging global environment.
21: The work all of us must take from this conference to the country that we love. Bringing aspiration in reach of all Australians, creating opportunity for all Australians, delivering real change for all Australians.
18: And thousands are getting behind the push for a federal royal commission into the killing of young women and girls. A change.org petition started 6 months ago and has gained major traction in the weeks after the alleged murders of four women in just 4 days, including Toowoomba mother Yana Armstrong. Australian Femicide Watch founder Shirelli Moody says more than 137,000 people have made their voices heard.
0: If you believe their deaths should be examined on a national stage, that their families deserve a national truth-telling, then that should be the one reason that you sign. Just say to yourself, what if it was my mum? What if it was my daughter?
18: To finance, your Lords are up 63 points to 9,067, and one Australian dollar is buying 70 US cents.
1: 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Brisbane's 4BC.
18: Pole vaulting champion Nina Kennedy says it's a massive honour to be named Australia's flag bearer at the Commonwealth Games. She'll lead the team alongside Paris swimmer Tim Hodge, who will carry the King's baton.
22: This team is so strong. Our Commonwealth team is always so strong, and there are so many deserving athletes that this could have gone to. So I feel super lucky. I feel super honoured.
18: The Perth Bears have confirmed the signing of Broncos star Gamet Shibasaki from 2027 as the new franchise prepare to enter the NRL. Head coach Mal Meninga says the 28-year-old has been on their radar for some time and the test play will add a new dimension to their backline. Meantime, round 21 of the NRL kicks off tonight with the Eels taking on the Panthers. Penrith will be without fullback Dylan Edwards, who's been ruled out following a head gash. It's 1:04. That's news and sport.
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9: Kessels Road slow in both directions through McGregor at the moment. Gympie Road also looking that way through Chermside. Logan Motorway heavy eastbound through Kingston at the moment. The M1 still a little slow northbound through Sykes Creek. The Riverside Expressway with inbound delays towards Hale Street. Kingston Road with a few delays through Waterford West. Hale Street with some inbound delays through Petrie Terrace. Patchy traffic in both directions on Kingston Smith Drive in Hamilton. I'm Nathaniel Singleton on Brisbane's traffic leader, 882 4BC.
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18: Partly cloudy over Brisbane this afternoon with a top of 24 in the city and on the Bayside, 25 degrees in Ipswich. Getting down to 11 degrees overnight, a partly cloudy day tomorrow with a top of 22. Mostly sunny on Saturday, chance of morning fog in the west with a top of 22 and a sunny day on Sunday. On Moreton Bay, variable winds below 10 knots with seas below half a metre. Right now it's 21 degrees at Holland Park. I'm Georgia Kondek. 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
7: Thanks for being with us. Let's get into the second hour on this Thursday, July 23, 1318 73, the open line number if you'd like to join us. A lot of feedback about body hair of all issues. That's the way it goes. That's okay. It's your show. We just roll with the punches. This one from somebody who calls himself Sexy Legs Charlie, male, says, hairy legs slash shorts and long socks. I was a young banker on the northern beaches in the 70s. I was only 22. All the young guns then wore shorts and long socks. The shorts were tailored, purchased at Fletcher Jones. Well, there's a name that goes back a while, Fletcher Jones. And that's, as said, from Sexy Legs Charlie. Well, you know, it'd be a crime to hide those legs, Charlie. I'm glad you got them out. Whether it'd help seal a couple of home loan deals, I mean, I don't know, but good luck to you. I wondered with the golf, you know, the private golf courses. I think they've all sort of relaxed a little now, but there was that time when if you wanted to wear shorts at a private golf club, you had to have long socks. What was that about? You know, it was nothing to do with melanoma. It was just some fashion diktat that an old guy had to say, oh, you've got to wear long socks. I don't understand that sort of. Oh, Brenda's back. Brenda, who doesn't like the men with armpit hair. Forgive me, Brenda. That's not you. It's Lynn. Lynn says, there was a bloke at the pharmacy this morning. He was wearing a singlet with a big white shoulders and hairy armpits, and he had a man bun and a squeaky hollow voice. What a sight, says Lynn. Full package. Did you ask him out for dinner, Lynn? Could be a catch. Man bun, armpit hair. Could have driven a Porsche, you never know. I mean, you know, don't judge a book by its cover. Read the Liberals. Brenda says, back on July 16th, I replied to a Liberal Party communication. I've never renewed my membership. Gave my thoughts in a constructive way. Not had any acknowledgement. Is that typical? I don't know, Brenda. I'm not a member of the party or any political party, so I don't know what they do, but I'll no doubt have listeners now who are. Tell me, 131873, whatever the political party is, if you give some feedback, do they get back to you? Or does it just go into the sort of, you know, ignore file over there somewhere in HQ? Are they proactive? Do they get back to you? Constructive feedback? Thanks for that. Take that on board. Or do they just shred it and ignore it? 131873, the open line number. It is 10 past one. Look, as you know, the 50th Australian Labor Party National Conference is underway in Adelaide today. It'll be the top story in the news tonight. It's going to run for 3 days. It will determine the platform, essentially, and the policy positions that the current government will pursue in the coming months. But as IR reform advocate James Matthias writes in the Fin Review today, and I quote him here, Labor rules say that half the floor belongs to the affiliated unions who attend for free. See, so there's a lot of union delegates there voting and trying to manipulate the agenda as they see fit. Now, as we all know, and we've seen over the last 4 years, the union power extends to influence over the government's agenda on everything from IR right through to energy. Which is why I was interested to read the Australian Manufacturing Workers Union so-called Blueprint for Action. I prefaced it earlier. Now, look, as you'd expect, it was dripping in calls for more government intervention throughout the economy. They want things like nationalising energy, other strategic infrastructure, returning aged care to public ownership. They want a state-owned bank, a public sector job guarantee for every citizen ready, willing and able to work. I mean, I don't know what these ready, willing, able to work citizens would be doing in the public sector guaranteed job. Maybe they can go and work for the climate department. I don't know. But it just goes on and on and on. Now, look, I give them some bit of kudos. They've at least put it out there. So this is what we believe. Take it or leave it. What they haven't done is costed it. Of course, that's where it gets a little bit problematic, I suppose. So James Matthias, the executive director at the HR Nichols, has decided he'll try to crunch the numbers. He's come up with a rather stonking great figure. He's with me. James, good to speak.
2: Hi, Michael. How are you?
7: Well, thank you for your time. I appreciate it. Okay, so the AMWU, big union, powerful union, they're down there in Adelaide with their delegates along with everyone else, and they've taken this sort of 30-odd page dossier with them, and they said, whoomp, on the desk. Right, this is what we reckon a good Australia is going to look like. I suppose Karl Marx would find it relatable. There's just so much in there which is really socialist.
2: Oh, absolutely. And it just goes to show, to your point, how much power they really do wield, that they can put these massive demands before the Labor Party in the conference and not even bother to cost them. But when you do, as we've done, the figures are quite staggering. A conservative figure of an additional $160 billion of costs. And to their credit, they have put up some savings measures. But again, conservatively, that only adds up to $35 billion. So what they're demanding essentially, Michael, is to add $125 billion of extra spending to the Commonwealth budget every year.
7: Every year.
2: In addition to the one-off $250 to $450 billion worth of capital expenditure.
7: Yeah, crazy. Okay, so some of the quote-unquote savings, though, will actually be economically costly in the medium to long term. For example, the abolition of whatever's left of negative gearing. Okay, so you wipe negative gearing completely from the economy. Well, that will slow economic growth.
2: Oh, most certainly. And then other things like wiping off the $65 billion of help debt that's still outstanding, in addition to what the Prime Minister did last year by wiping off 20%. Nationalising the energy grid, already it's a little bit inefficient. I think we'll fairly agree on that. But to nationalise it and put it in government hands makes it worse. All of these things, the one that gets me, which I find truly outrageous, is their solution to solve the housing problem is by taking all of housing construction into manufacturing, having it only on unionised workplaces in a factory to solve the housing crisis. But the way that they wrote this is not, they said that the number one priority is having a unionised workforce, and then the second outcome is to solve the housing crisis. So that's their priority.
7: Okay, I'm just trying to work out how that would actually work. So it was they've gone to Scandinavia or Germany, have they, and seen that you can make kit homes in factories and thought, well, hang on, here's our way to sort of, you know, control. What does the CFMEU think about that?
2: Oh, well, they probably haven't discussed that with them. They're, of course, all about them.
7: I don't know if the CFMEU do discussions, though, James. I mean, does one discuss with the CFMEU? I'm not sure.
2: Well, yeah. You know, they say in their document that it's really hard to get unionised labour on construction sites, housing sites. So we bring it back into the factories where you can have 100% unionised workforce. It just goes to show, Michael, and it's part of a broader message here, that the one thing the late Albanese government is doing non-stop is making all of these radical workplace relations changes, and now strikes are going off unlimited. We've now breached 200,000 days lost to industrial disputes, and every single year under this Albanese government, it continues to go up. And the union, now like the government, just wants to take us back to the 80s.
7: Yeah. Well, look, the good news for our listeners is the AMWU might want to do all of this, but, I mean, there's more sensible heads in the Labor Party itself, even if privately around, you know, the canteen table they agree, won't implement all of this as policy. This won't all be Labor government policy, but as you say, it gives a bit of an insight into the mindset that is percolating away there in Adelaide as we speak. And, of course, the Labor Party is the political representation, the political manifestation of the union movement. So there's a whole bunch of people in there that are AMWU ex-delegates that are now the member for this or the member for that, or heaven forbid, you know, they're now the minister for this or the minister for that. They bring this sort of a mindset to the power table eventually, don't they?
2: They do. And Tim Ayres, who's the Minister for Industry, is a former AMWU representative, works for them. You know, it might be easy to write all of these claims off as alarmist and for theatre, but in 2018, the CFMEU put a similar document to the then Labor conference, and they urged Labor to abolish the ABCC, Registered Organisations Commission, permit bargaining beyond enterprise level, define casual employment. I can go on, but all of these things were legislated within the first term of the Albanese government. Back in 2018, people were saying this document titled Goodbye Neoliberalism was theatre and outrageous, but that's all now law. So you can't really just take this with a pinch of salt.
7: It's extraordinary, I find, and this is where the Australian media lets the voter down often, the fixation even out here on what was going on with Trump's America, and I think it was the Heritage Foundation or what they had, what do they call it, Plan 2025, or they had this thing over there. And, you know, this fixation, oh, will Trump beat Kamala Harris? And if he does, what's he going to do to America's social standing? I mean, there's just constant article after article in our papers about that. Not that it's in the remotely relevant to us in so many ways. And yet, as you say, the unions have got these documents and they're barely discussed outside of one or two business columnists and the Fin Review.
2: Correct. And if we didn't do the detailed work on costing this stuff, nobody would have, and it would have just gone through. People would have semi-accepted it on the floor of these conferences. And it lends itself to this bigger question, Michael, which is, why don't the unions go back to doing what they do best? Because we all agree that they do have a place in our economy. But now the
7: yes,
2: unions
7: I do.
2: Are extending beyond this remit. Like, in this blueprint that they're debating on the floor of the Labor Party conference today, they're asking for the Union Jack to be removed from all of our flags. They're asking for Palestine to be recognised as a state and all military trade with Israel to be ceased, in and amongst other things like a shorter work week. But if the union movement does what it used to do best, which is the core competencies of looking after workers, protecting their rights at work and standing up for them when they need that, that's when probably their membership will start to go up. But the reason why it's now at 7.9% in the private sector is because they keep overstepping the mark and doing this foray into areas that is not for them.
7: Well, that's true. Those stats are right. But they're winning, James. You know this as well as I do. And I've warned the business lobbyists on this program many times, and they sort of, oh, what would you know, over the years saying, listen, they're steamrolling you guys. No, we're smarter than you. No, they've been steamrolled. I mean, you know, all of the business lobby have been completely steamrolled the last 4 years. They cozied up to the Prime Minister after his win 4 years ago. They played footsie again leading up to the last election. They're too afraid to call out the extremism of some of the union positions. They think that common sense will prevail. They're proved wrong time and time again, and yet they don't call it out. I mean, you know, they could back Liberal or One Nation, whatever, but they're very coy, the business lobby, to take a side, to take a stand these days. The union movement, their antithesis, they're not coy at all. We know exactly where they stand, and they're winning.
2: I couldn't agree with you more, and I've been in public policy for a long time, Michael, and I have never seen the pace of change that this Albanese government is doing towards the unions. They are absolutely winning in a legislative sense. Since Albo came to power 4 years ago, he's made 61 substantive changes to embolden and empower the unions. Just as recent as 2 weeks ago, this is a great example. 2 weeks ago in the Parliament, they put forward a bill to help alleviate the caseload surge of the Fair Work Commission, which, by the way, they created by expanding unfair dismissal rights. And now they've got unfair dismissal cases have gone up by 76% in 3 years. But at the very last minute, they tacked onto this bill with no scrutiny for unions to be preferenced. There's a preference for Commonwealth infrastructure deals to go towards union EBAs. Mm-hmm. Now, I just the general point here is that if a company rocks up to the government, a political party, with bags full of cash and says, here, take our cash in return for legislative concessions that help us with our business model, we rightly call that corruption. But when the union movement gives millions of dollars a year in cash and on top of that resources and people, and then they get all of these changes that help benefit them and their business model, we somehow look past that?
7: I suppose, to play devil's advocate, James, the left would argue, well, in the past anyway, the business lobby would sign checks for the Liberal Party, and the Liberal Party in turn would create less government interference. They'd do things that the big end of town would like, and there's a quid pro quo, whether it's direct or indirect. It's, I guess, you know, both sides could claim that each have a case to answer, right?
2: Yeah, but then think about that naturally with that bill 2 weeks ago. It's not like a company can turn up with the cash and pay for a legislative instrument that allows for Commonwealth tender projects to go towards them and their workforce.
7: That's right.
2: Like, this is outrageous.
7: Yep. Well, we've got to call it out. I'm glad we're speaking. Thanks, James. Appreciate your time.
2: Thanks so much, Michael. Appreciate it.
7: Not at all. We'll speak again. James Mattias, HR Nichols Executive Director. Is it relevant? Yeah, because it's all happening in Adelaide as we speak. And these sort of things are getting voted on, yay, nay, hands up, hands down, whatever it is. But these are the people that then go on to become your local Labor MP. They then go on to become your local Labor Minister. And this is the mindset that they bring to the table of power. Are people aware of this? 131873, the open line number.
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5: 26 past one, plenty of feedback. Great to have you there with us. Keep the text coming, 0460 873 873. Of course, the open line, 131 873. Let's go there now. Luke. G'day, Luke.
6: Yeah, mate, it takes a long time to turn a juggernaut around. When you've got entrenched thinking and you've got the divide and conquer business and you've got them versus us mentality,
5: Yep. It's
6: pretty hard to change it.
5: Yeah, sure.
6: If I might inject a little bit of lateral thinking, if that's okay, because I'm an old man. I've worked all over the world, international business, right? So have a backdrop in that.
5: Yes.
6: Now, I went to the hearing on the CFMEU in Brisbane the other day, and certainly it was interesting to hear the corporations presenting their cases to them. But it was also interesting to hear the very erudite and well-spoken representative for the AWU countering that by saying it's all about protecting the workers. Now, here is a thought, and it's very lateral. If we took, say, in Queensland, with the bully state that it is, and we went to people that would listen and think about it in the CFMEU in particular, for starters, because other unions might follow them, like the AWU, etc. And we said, look, how about if, in fact, we take the CFMEU and we turn it into a listed public company so that instead of being against commerce, you become a part of it.
5: Yes.
6: Now, for anybody that knows what a public company is capable of doing, and I have put several of them together over the years in big and small situations, right, it broadens the whole horizon as to how they can participate in things, how they can bring in equity participation by every other union and worker member in the state, including the government, get government support and all that sort of stuff. And they have a singular... They have all sorts of opportunities, but their primary objective is to become the firm that is the labour provider for brokerage to businesses. Now, that wouldn't necessarily be every business throughout the state of Queensland, and it has to start in Queensland. Let me say that again. Ideally, it would start in Queensland.
5: Sure.
6: Because we are going to continue to need an increasing workforce to do all the things that we have to do. And so normally a broker who provides a labour component, a human resources component of a company, can charge anywhere from 15 to 18% on their first annual salary as a fee, and there's no renewals. Now, if they have that situation where the companies would gladly say, well, yeah, we'll give you the opportunity to do the human resources recruitment for us and bring them to us, well, then they're working together with it. And again, I repeat myself, once you've got a listed public company, you can bring in equity and security and investment from all over the place. So every worker could join it and be a shareholder and get the rise in the value of the capital of the shares in the company as well. Now that takes a lot of thinking through, and there's some intractable thinking in amongst the unions.
5: It's a different way to look at it, no doubt about that.
6: Well, look, yes, it is. And really, there's a saying that's true. If you can't beat them, join them.
5: Yeah. You're a smart man, Luke.
6: Well, I'm getting old, mate. But anyway, you can't get to 86 years of age and not have learned.
5: Jeez, you sound good for 86. You sound very good for 86.
6: I've been up and down a lot of dry gullies, mate. But I did put together the Hospital Trust of Australia in the 80s, 1986, before anybody was thinking about it, into a publicly listed company. And we had it full up for $255 million even before we opened it, right? Brought in a team of people to do it. It took us 2 years, and I got paid about $600,000 to console on that one.
5: Not bad in the 80s. Hey, don't be a stranger. Call us again, all right?
6: Thank you, Mike.
5: Thanks, Luke. Appreciate your call. Good call. 131873. Hello, Helen.
7: Hi, Michael. He was very interesting, but about 40 years ago, I worked for the CFMEU,
5: yeah.
7: My husband and I, and all I can say is the only thing I'm going to say is they're a different animal.
5: Sure, yeah.
7: So I'll leave it at that. You'll know what I'm talking about.
5: Just before you go any further, just out of it, because you and I email correspond, what are you doing with yourself now that maths is finished?
7: Right, well, I'm...
5: Because I've noticed you send me more emails than normal. I'm getting the feeling that you're bored.
7: I am. I'm waiting for a hip operation, which I'm having done. I've had the left done. I'm having the right done Friday week.
5: Oh, okay.
7: Tomorrow week. And then my husband's not too good, and he's having some tests tomorrow. So we don't go anywhere, and I'm watching TV all the time, and I'm into English crime, and I love The Bold and the Beautiful.
5: Oh,
7: I've been watching.
5: Is that still going? Bell Corporation. Yeah. My goodness.
7: Yeah, and do you know what?
5: Surely they've all married each other now twice. I mean, the children, they'd be worse than the Habsburgs.
7: Yeah, the children now, of course, are around about 45 or 50, but they're bringing in young ones, and they're doing a good job of bringing in young ones in their early 20s.
5: Right.
7: And so that's quite interesting.
5: That spices things up, eh?
7: And it does. So that's what I'm doing, and I can't up the shops or do anything because I can't walk.
5: Oh, Helen, gosh.
7: But I'll be able to when I get the other hip, and then both legs will be even.
5: Oh, you'll be back to ballroom dancing.
7: I know, it's terrible.
5: Gymnastics. Here we come.
7: That's why I do like to write, as you know.
5: I know.
7: And you're a writer because I just agree with everything that you say, and I just sort of feel...
5: Helen, can you turn around and say to that, shut up! Can you do that for me for the dog?
7: Oh, yeah, oh, shut up.
5: Yeah. Now, you got to do it better than that. Come on.
7: I say that to Joy because the lawnmower man's here and he's barking away, and I'm saying, will you shut up because I can't hear the television.
5: You're meant to be listening to the radio. What do I know about the television?
7: Oh, I haven't got that on now because I put you on.
5: Yeah. Well, thank you for turning me on, Helen.
7: That's all right. I was phoning about the gentleman that phoned concerning the Liberal Party. Oh. And that happened to me. I phoned up and I called and I sent a few emails to join and gave them all my information. Then out of the blue, a long time later, I got a member number, which I've lost because it was a long time ago. And so then I don't know, I must have phoned up about something else. And then the only thing I ever heard from them was getting emails, they wanted money.
5: Mm, yeah.
7: And I thought, well, maybe they weren't interested in me because I'm just not rich enough. I believe the Liberal Party, they're wealthy people. I don't know if that's true.
5: I don't know. There'd be a few wealthy people, but, I mean, that I think was more in the 1960s and 70s than it would be now. I mean, they're all voting teal now, that part of town, aren't they?
7: Yeah. See, and when I joined, then I liked Pauline in the last 12 months and what she says I agree with. And so I joined and they were spot on.
5: There you go.
7: Everything right, answered the call, got emails, gave me a number. I pay $6 a month or whatever it is and they're on the ball. And I've worked in enough offices in my lifetime to know when someone's doing their office work correctly.
5: Good for you. Yeah, well, see, this is the difference. And this is what I was saying about it. I'm not even sure it's the message. I think it's the messaging now from the Liberals, which is their Achilles heel. But there again, it's probably the whole apparatus, as you say. We've had people say, we've been in touch, we've tried to do this, they don't get back to us. And you say, well, I joined One Nation and it all went through smoothly. So there's a case in point. All right, you look after yourself, Helen, up there at Caboolture, and make sure that your hip is as good as the other hip. You want to have them both just right, so you can head back to ballroom dancing. We'll get the latest news. Maddie McNeil, hello.
8: Good afternoon, Michael. Australia's unemployment rate's risen slightly in June to sit at 4.4%. Just over 76,000 jobs were created over the month, but well over half are part-time. Labor's national conference is underway in Adelaide, with the Prime Minister addressing party faithful to kick off 4 days of policy debate. An online retailer is being taken to court, accused of falsely claiming a connection to victims of the Bondi terror attack. And 6 years out from the Brisbane 2032 Olympic and Paralympic Games opening ceremony, a countdown clock has been unveiled in Brisbane city centre. In sport, incoming coach Liz Kiss has named his first Wallaby squad for next month's test series against Japan. Isaac Henry, Lucan Salikai, Loto and Isaac Kailea are the only new faces. Thanks, Michael. There'll be more news and sport at 2.
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5: 25 to 2, Sydney today, mostly sunny and 20 in the city. Richmond will get to 21, Campbelltown 19, Bondi 19, Parramatta 20. Sunny and 17 tomorrow. Canberra, partly cloudy and 13 today. Tuggeranong 14. Cold start though tomorrow, minus 4 in the capital. Warming up to about 12, bit of morning frost, then a sunny day after that. Lithgow, partly cloudy and 12, 10 for Orange today, drop or two of rain too. Maji should be dry though, top of 16. Bathurst 13, Katoomba 11, Springwood 18. Queanbeyan today, g'day Michael, partly cloudy and 13, 10 at Yass, Goulburn will get to 11. Brisbane, 24 in the city. Morning fog today. There was some fog, wasn't there? Partly cloudy tomorrow, though, in 22. Whipping around the areas today. The airport, 23. Bow Desert, 24. Gatton, 25. Logan Central, 24. Mount Gravatt, 23 today. And Redcliffe will get to 24. If you're listening in Rocky, good to have you there with us. Partly cloudy in 26 today. Gladstone, 25. And tomorrow, mostly sunny in Rockhampton, top of 27. 131-873, that open line number. We'll come back with the world of entertainment with Anna Corday after this.
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10: In Milton, we've got an accident on Castlemaine Street at Black Street with no delays. Also a southbound smash on Laura Street near Old Cleveland Road at Stones Corner with a few delays there. There's emergency roadworks underway in Alexandra Hills on Finucane Road near McDonald Road. Riverside Expressway with delays inbound building towards Hale Street. Mount Lindsay Highway also slow outbound through Regent's Park. Kessels Road busy in both directions through McGregor and Boundary Road with a few delays through Cooper's Point. I'm Nathaniel Singleton on Brisbane's traffic leader, 882 4BC.
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5: All right, 20 to 2, just before we get to Anna. Linda, hello, Linda and Budrum.
18: Oh, Budrum. Oh, Mulaney now, actually. Hi.
5: Oh. Hello, Linda and Mulaney.
18: Yeah, you're moving
5: up in the world.
18: Budrum, most of my life here since 81 on the coast, but love listening to the body hair discussion. And because I am an old Sydney girl living up here, I still love listening to GB. So, yeah, I just had to pick up the phone and hopefully got through just to tell you my viewpoint. Yeah.
5: What do you think of men's body hair, Linda? You tell me.
18: I love it. I absolutely love it. A la naturelle. Underarms, definitely chest, legs. But

0: fine with, all men's body hair, mm-hmm. but I hate body hair on women, like on display, underarms in particular. Mm-hmm. Like it used to be in my day, you know, it was like Swedish backpackers or something would be the only people you'd see with hairy underarms.
1: The Swedes.
0: Sweet, yeah.
1: Really?
0: You know?
1: The Swedes
0: really?
1: Did the ladies, Swedish ladies did underarm hair, did they?
0: Yes. Yep, most definitely.
1: Surprises me. They did they, John? Okay. Even more recently, apparently. Okay. That's interesting.
0: Probably.
1: How does all that body hair, though, go in sort of, you know, what can be pretty humid, Mulaney? I mean, winter makes sense. It's like a throw rug. But in summer?
0: Yeah, of course. It gets sweaty. Mm-hmm. And
1: but that's how you like it, eh?
0: I do. I'm getting rather personal here, but I mean, you know.
1: Hey, you raised it, Linda. I didn't call you.
0: I know. I'm just, as I said, I'm just really, really enjoying this so much because there's not too many people, well, apart from my friends, who agree with me that, you know, listening, everything is just got to be so politically correct and woke.
1: Well, I don't know if it's politically correct or incorrect to talk about body hair. I don't know, is it?
0: No, probably not. You're probably right. Throwing that in as well. But, hey, look, you know, give me...
1: your friends all... Again, tell me if I'm prying a little too much here, Linda, but again, I say you called me. But all your friends love a man with a lot of follicle power, do they?
0: Yeah. Well, I'd say probably 80% of them. There's a couple who don't, my girlfriends,
1: Okay.
0: And look, you know, I'm not...
1: I mean, each to their own again, right?
0: Hippie commune or something like that. Mm-hmm. Regular girl, worked all my life, retired now. Mm-hmm. Hubby.
1: Oh, you have hubby. There is hubby.
0: Yes. Yeah, hubby's just not here right at the moment. I don't know whether
1: probably for the best.
0: It's probably for the best. Yeah. But I know people will hear this. But anyway, I'm quite proud of it.
1: I would be too.
0: Yeah. So,
1: I take it hubby's very hairy.
0: Well, yeah, he's got the beautiful moustache still, like Dennis Lilly had the best mo on earth.
1: Yes.
0: You know, loved, you know, Tomo, the Chapels, you know, the cricketing era, they were my guys.
1: My father had a magnificent moustache. I know what you're talking about.
0: Yeah. And, you know, it has, you know, had a revival sort of in recent years, you know, the mo, which is great because for, you know, a long time there it was just, you know... all had to be shaved off and so I came from the Shire.
1: What's that got to do with it?
0: Well, I was just going to add that this is all my life. Loved the surfies in particular because I'd be down at the beach, you know. That's
1: I'm with you.
0: Okay, sorry.
1: Yeah, I've
0: adding
1: got you.
0: In another that's where my probably initial just love of it, you know, because it's natural. That's just the way everybody
1: The way
0: was.
1: The good Lord made us.
0: Yes.
1: You would have been great in, you know, if there was a play about the Bible, you could have played Eve because, you know, Adam would have been hairy as all get out. Gillette hadn't been invented then. Nads Natural.
0: Exactly.
1: They didn't have it back then. Even the snake was probably hairy. The one that ate the apple I'm talking about.
0: I know what you're talking about. Yeah. And I, again, being personal, but I don't mind telling you, I shave with a razor. I just...
1: I don't think I need to know that.
0: No, you probably don't, but, you know, I just have never spent money on wax jobs because I can do it myself. I just, personally, like to shave my underarms,
1: good
0: legs and that because that's...
1: Beautiful.
0: Love it on men. Yeah, sorry, I'm blabbering on here.
1: No. Linda, this has made my day. Hey, can you call me again next week or something and we'll talk about, we might kick this one off again, all right?
0: Oh, I'd love to.
1: Just make sure hubby's playing golf or something or with tennis club and we'll have a chat, all right? Good to hear you, Linda. You're
0: sure,
1: a character.
0: Thank you.
1: We love you. Bye, Linda. 131873.
2: Afternoons, Screen Talk.
1: What do you make of that, Anna? Welcome back.
3: Hey. I have no comment.
1: You like the hair? You've just seen the Odyssey. There would have been a lot of body hair back then.

0: 100 BC.
1: A lot of body hair back then.
0: It was in Greece.
1: And Matt Damon has grown a fantastic beard, so that's something.
0: Has he? Yes. You know, speaking of the oddity, we're going to talk about entertainment, but I mean, nothing could be more entertaining than that call.
1: I think we should stay on this.
0: Let's keep going. Joel was, during the ad break there, talking about some characters that meet their demise or their Waterloo in the Odyssey, and Olivia goes, oh, spoiler alert. Now, this thing was written in 700 BC.
1: It's not a spoiler alert.
0: When does the spoiler alert end? Right?
1: Didn't we read it in high school? I feel like I did.
0: When people had a real education, but not these days. You know.
1: Showing our age. Whoops.
0: Well,
1: I don't think there are too many spoiler alerts when it comes to the Odyssey, but if you haven't seen the film yet, and so many people have already gone to see it, I highly recommend it.
0: IMAX,
1: you have to see it. It is absolutely phenomenal. I mean, I was very lucky. I got to go to London. I got to see it in the format that Christopher Nolan intended, so 70mm IMAX. It blew my socks off, even though I was incredibly jet-lagged. It is just incredible. Chris Nolan seriously is the master. Matt Damon, phenomenal. Robert Pattinson, unhinged in the best way. It is a cinematic feat. If you are spending that money for a movie ticket, this is a movie that is worth it. Now, in terms of IMAX sessions, they are selling out everywhere. The only screen, the 70mm IMAX screen, we only have one in the Southern Hemisphere. It is in Melbourne, booked out until September, so don't even try, although people have been flying in from New Zealand, from all over Australia to go see it in this format.
0: Well, you saw it in London.
1: Can't complain about that one. No. I was very lucky for that one. But in terms of IMAX sessions, though, there are still a few sessions. So in Brisbane doesn't have an IMAX screen. There's one on the Gold Coast at Pacific Fair. They have sessions starting at 6:20 a.m. You can still get tickets to a few of those sessions. I did see there were seats left for Friday. If you can get the brain turned on early enough to sit through 3 hours of...
0: Yeah.
1: It's a pretty intense film. That's set in Sydney. Pretty much no sessions at Darling Harbour. Jump on the website. There is an odd single seat every now and then, but your best option is the Blacktown IMAX. They have some seats available for 5:45 and 9:30 today if you can make it out there, but otherwise you've just got to navigate through the website. That said, it is still really good if you can watch it just on any screen. Obviously, Chris, you know, he's made it for 70mm IMAX, but he's not going to let you watch, you know, the massacre the film without having checked it. So it is still fantastic on just any screen.
0: Yeah, don't VMAX, watch it on a plane. Go to the movies.
1: Even my husband said, oh, I'll just wait until it comes out on our TV. And I got very angry and I was like, no, we are booking tickets. We are going again because you have to see it in cinemas on a big screen, the biggest screen possible, because it is an absolute feat.
0: Got to do it. Now, what's this Wizard of the Kremlin?
1: Yeah, this is a smaller release out this week. I feel a bit bad for this one, competing against The Odyssey, because I think The Odyssey is going to reign supreme for a little while longer. But it's a political satire starring Paul Dano and Jude Law. So Paul is playing a government official during the final years of the Soviet Union and at the start of the Russian Revolution, and Jude Law is playing a young Vladimir Putin as he's rising to power. It's just not a great film. It's not a standout, especially, like I said, when you're comparing it to The Odyssey. But the other new release, it's coming out on Tuesday, and it's for the big Wham fans out there. I know that there are plenty of them. Wham 10 Days in China. So back in 1985, Wham made history as the first Western pop act to perform in communist China. So it was a, you know, real East meets West moment. So this is the untold story of that moment in history. And it's also, you know, the moment that kind of helped launch them into the global superstardom. So that one's out from Tuesday, and a bit of a fun one too.
0: Okay, Wham. That's the one you mentioned there. Okay, I'll tell you what we'll do. We'll take a quick break. We'll come back with Streaming with Anna straight after this.
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0: Screen Talk with Anna Corday. We've been to the movies. Let's do some streaming. Our Apple TV has The Dink. That's out tomorrow.
1: Yes, this one is a pickleball movie. It's a new sports comedy, kind of like an underdog film. So it's from Jake Johnson. He's, you know, fans of The New Girl will know him. He's Dusty, a former tennis prodigy. He's now working coaching kids at his dad's country club, desperate to win his dad's approval. He joins him in his disdain for the new, game that's sweeping everyone's, and it's a craze. But then he gets told he needs to start doing paddleball by his doctor, who is Ben Stiller. And so he takes it up and he loves it. And, you know, it's a whole thing. But it's a really fun movie. I'm not a pickleball gal, but it's really enjoyable. It's hilarious. Aaron Chen, the Aussie comedian who we'll all know from Fisk, he has a big role in this one. So it's an easy watch, a great Friday night movie.
0: Oh, good. Stuart Fails to Save the Universe, HBO Max.
1: Yes, it's a mouthful of a title. It's a spin-off of The Big Bang Theory. So this time, though, it's not the main characters that we know from the first series. This one is Stuart, the comic book store owner. He is in the lead this time. So the show starts in the apocalypse. Stuart, via one reason or another, he's tasked with restoring reality after he broke a device that Sheldon and Leonard had built that brought about the Armageddon, essentially. So Stuart, though, he's not alone in the mission. We've got a few of the other classic characters from the show. So his ex-girlfriend, Denise, geologist Bert, and Kripke, the quantum physicist. He was their Sheldon and Leonard's main nemesis. So now, look, things don't go too well, as the title implies, in this series. It sounds complicated as well because, you know, there's multi-universes. Well, yeah. They're jumping between different things. Just, you don't need to overthink it. Let them do the science. And it is actually a really fun ride. And I enjoyed it way more than I thought I would. So 6 minutes in, I was hooked. You will be as well. So beautiful. Stuart Fails to Save the Universe.
0: It's great to have you back. We'll speak same time next week, Anna.
1: Thank you.
0: Okay, this is the wonderful Anna Corday with Screen Talk.
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15: There's emergency roadworks underway in Alexandra Hills on Finucane Road near McDonald Road. Otherwise, Riverside Expressway with inbound delays towards Hale Street, the Mount Lindsay Highway, busy outbound through Reedon. Kessels Road, busy in both directions through McGregor at the moment. Boundary Road with a few delays through Cooper's Plains. Gympie Road also sluggish northbound through Chermside. Ipswich Motorway slowing inbound through Oxley, and patchy traffic in both directions on Kingston Smith Drive and Hamilton. I'm Nathaniel Singleton on Brisbane's traffic leader 882 4BC.
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14: BC News.
29: It's 2 o'clock. Good afternoon. I'm Georgia Kondek. A Taiwanese woman who attempted to murder a Toowoomba man has been sentenced to 11 years behind bars. The 24-year-old was in an on-again, off-again relationship with the woman in her 40s who was poisoning his food and drink to prevent him from travelling home to Queensland. Local reports found in one instance she created a form refusing his admission into intensive care. Olympic Committee members argue 6 years is enough time to complete the projects ahead of the 2032 Games. As plans and budgets continue to unfold, the legacy plan outlines Brisbane's vision spanning the lead-up to the event and the decade following. Lord Mayor Adrian Schrinner says the upgraded infrastructure from the Games will benefit residents well into the future.
30: This plan focuses on the practical local things that will make a difference to Brisbane residents. And so upgrades to the way that people experience the city of Brisbane, experience the suburbs, everything from upgrades to local sporting facilities, to parks, to the way that people use the river. These are all things that will leave an amazing legacy behind.
29: Meantime, a major boost ahead of the 2032 Games, with Queensland set to host next year's World Archery Para Championships. More than 300 athletes from around 50 countries will head to the Gold Coast, marking the first time Queensland will host an international para archery event. Unions hope a new announced Fair Work Court will be up and running next year. The dedicated Workforce Relations Court will be made up of specialist judges with relevant experience and will work alongside the Fair Work Commission to speed up dispute resolution. ACTU Secretary Sally McManus says workers have been waiting for this since the Industrial Relations Court was abolished in 1997.
2: We'd like to see it set up next year, or as soon as possible, but we want to aim for next year. Because once you work out those details, there should be no reason why this isn't fast-tracked.
29: Labor has launched an all-out assault on One Nation as the party threatens its vote. More than 2,000 Labor members are gathered in Adelaide for its national conference. There is growing concern at the growing popularity of One Nation, which is now level pegging with Labor. And Australia's jobless rate has risen slightly in June and now sits at 4.4%. Just over 76,000 jobs were created over the month, but well over half are part-time. The data shows while people are holding down work, they are doing fewer hours. To finance, the All Ords are up 6 points at 8,981, and one Australian dollar is buying 70 US cents.
3: 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NAB, more than money.
29: There are reports Maroons captain Cameron Munster has been granted permission from the Melbourne Storm to speak with the PNG Chiefs. Munster is contracted with the Storm until the end of the 2027 season, and the parties remain open to extending his current contract. Meantime, round 21 kicks off tonight with the Eels hosting the top of the ladder Panthers. To AFL, Lions coach Chris Fagan is yet to decide if Oscar Allen will be elevated to the starting side for Sunday's match against Port Adelaide. He returned through the reserves last week after 12 weeks out with a foot injury. Fagan says he'll know in a week or two whether three tall forwards will complement the thriving squad.
4: We're not under any time pressure at the moment, even though I know we're getting close to the finals. There's still, five games. So you've got a little bit of time up our sleeve.
29: And the Stingers have defeated Italy 15-14 to advance to the women's semi-finals at the Water Polo World Cup Finals at Sydney's Olympic Park. It's 2:04. That's the latest news and sport.
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15: Have a northbound smash on Logan Road at Creek Road and Mount Gravatt with minor delays. Riverside Expressway with inbound delays at the moment. Patchy traffic in both directions on Kingston Smith Drive and Hamilton. Milton Road with inbound delays in Milton. Ipswich Motorway slowing inbound through Oxley. Howe Street with some northbound delays through Petrie Terrace. Kingston Road also with some congestion through Waterford West. And Gympie Road sluggish in both directions through Chermside and Aspley. I'm Nathaniel Singleton on Brisbane's traffic leader, 882 4BC.
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29: Partly cloudy over Brisbane this afternoon. A top of 24 degrees in the city and on the Bayside. 25 in Ipswich. Getting down to 11 degrees overnight. A partly cloudy day tomorrow. Slight chance of a shower with a top of 22. Mostly sunny for Saturday. Chance of morning fog in the west. A top of 22. And a sunny day on Sunday. On Moreton Bay, variable winds below 10 knots with seas below half a metre. Right now, it's 22 degrees at Bribie Island. I'm Georgia Kondek. 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
12: Now, across Australia.
13: Yeah.
12: Back to Afternoons with Michael McLaren.
0: All right, into hour number three. Thank you for joining us. 131-873, the open line number if you'd like to take part between now and 3 o'clock. We'll have a look at this proposal or this idea, whatever it is, maybe it's an hallucination, about having flying taxis and small helicopters as part of Brisbane 2032 and then beyond. Is that really going to be a transport form in the years ahead? I don't know. I mean, the Jetsons were a long time ago and we still really haven't quite got there with the flying cars. We could do it. I mean, you know, the technology could exist, but I'm not sure we're going to make it viable. Anyway, I'll speak to someone who actually knows what they're talking about all of that. But before we get to that, let's do this.
16: There were history makers, frauds and fakers, ladies of renown. Good ones, bad ones, quite a few mad ones lived in Sydney town. There were fascinating characters, convicts, barristers, servants of the crown. Con men, strong men, all the wrong men, there's a ton of them and every one of them lived in Sydney town.
12: Now on Afternoons, Sydney Siders with Jim Haynes.
0: And of course Brisbane town, we now have to update that, Jim.
17: Yes, Brizzy Siders. We actually did a Brizzy Cider
0: last week.
17: Last week.
0: In anticipation.
17: Yes, the wonderful John Bradfield, who of course was the top student in Queensland in way back in the day and built the Harbour Bridge.
0: There's a bit of a connection today, though, to the story about Kathleen Muriel Butler, isn't it?
17: Absolutely, because he was called the father of the bridge. And Kathleen Muriel Butler, it's an amazing story. She was called the godmother of the Sydney Harbour Bridge. Mm. It's a wonderful story, so let's get going. She's born in Lithgow.
0: Mountains.
17: Oh, it's cold up.
0: 2L2.
17: Oh, she's born in Lithgow. She was one of seven children of William Butler, and he was the station master at Mount Victoria.
0: Now, that is a beautiful train station.
17: It is, because it had a railway refreshment room there, because it was a terminating station, and they had the big
0: turntable
17: that you turned the engine around. And on some days when the wind was wild from the west, they couldn't turn the engines around. I don't know how many tons they weigh, but the wind would be so strong.
0: The train was like a sail in the wind, was it?
17: The turntable wouldn't turn. Anyway, her dad was the station master there, and she went to school at Mount Vic, and then she went to Mount St. Mary's Convent in Katoomba, so it's very much a mountain story. She excelled at maths at school. Now, we have so many stories about women who were, you know, and I know several, who were last generation or before, were forced to leave school and weren't allowed to do things. But, wow, I mean, she did some amazing things, and it just proves it could be done even then. She attributed her amazing engineering ability to her mother, Annie, and Annie was remarkably clever at drawing plans of houses and supervising buildings. Why don't we all have a wife like that?
0: Right?
17: Who can supervise the building? Okay, in 1908, she was a typist and clerk. This was about, you know, the expectation of a bright woman at school.
0: Yeah.
17: As she became a typist and a clerk for W.F. Burrow. Now, he was a chief officer of the government testing office at Lithgow. Now, why was there a government testing office at Lithgow? Because of the fact that the ironworks were there, and later, of course, in both world wars, a very famous gun factory.
0: The munitions factory was there.
17: That's right, making lots of guns and things. So she was there, and obviously she was really good at what she did, because in 1910, she's aged 19, no technical qualifications, and It's arranged for her to transfer to the New South Wales Department of Works in Sydney. So she's so bright out there at Lithgow, they say, look, you know, you belong in Sydney. Still no training, just left school and learned to type. And then she joins the staff in 1912. She joins the chief engineer's staff, the Metropolitan Railway Construction, to deal with Sydney's transit problems. And guess who is the boss of that? And it's John Bradfield, that wonderful, brilliant Queenslander that we pinched and made into the man who built the Sydney Harbour Bridge and Sydney's rail network.
0: The City Circle.
17: We forget that. Everybody remembers he built the bridge, but he designed the whole rail system for the bridge. He even designed the Eastern Suburbs Railway, which didn't get built for about another 100 years, or a long time anyway. So he's appointed chief engineer of the Sydney Harbour and City Transit Branch and the bridge and all that sort of stuff, and he's allowed to choose his staff, and the first staff member he chooses is Kathleen Muriel Butler.
0: The first one.
17: The first one, he said, I want her. And she became, she was involved in every aspect of the construction of the bridge. And her parents, because she was now in Sydney, her parents are retired, they bought a house in Hurlston Park.
11: Yeah.
17: And came to Sydney so that she had somewhere to live and people to look after her. And she did everything. Well, she wasn't just his personal private secretary. She was involved. Her signature is on a lot of the engineering plans of the bridge. She was really a big part of the whole operation. Bradfield sent this team off to check on the various tenders, and of course the winning one was Dorman Long. So there's three male trained engineers and his secretary, and guess who's the boss of the whole group?
0: I'd imagine Kathleen.
17: It was absolutely. He said she's in charge. and she was. In London, she became a bit of a celebrity. The bridge was big news even there. They're building a bridge in Sydney, and it's going to be a big deal, particularly Dorman Long, English company. And she became such a celebrity that her views on all sorts of things were sought. And this is 1922, and, of course, Australian women had had the vote for all two decades.
0: Yes.
17: But in Britain, they didn't. So she became, a sort of a symbol of the women who can vote and who can build bridges and draw plans and do all these sorts of things.
0: So the suffrage movement took her on board, did they?
17: Got her on board, absolutely. And it's the Sunday Times did an article, and this is a quote. For those who thought women intellectually inferior to men in brain possibilities, Miss Kathleen Butler, secretary and clerk to Mr. Bradfield, who is the father of the bridge, but Miss Butler is the godmother.
0: Ah, so that's where it came from.
17: Yep. And she did. She supervised the whole tender process. And she said later in life that I was the only woman present in the minister's room when the tenders were opened. It was the most exciting moment. And the Pittsburgh testing lab in USA were used to test all the concepts and so on for the bridge. And they wrote that a more competent and comprehensive specification than any we have ever encountered in our experience of inspecting bridges. And that was her plans for the bridge.
0: Wow.
17: Well, it wasn't the one that got made, but that's what they said about her. So she, in 1927, and the bridge is well underway now, after all that, and she had been acknowledged as, part of the brains behind the outfit, and she decided to get married. I don't know where she met Maurice Haggerty, but he was from Cunnamulla. So there's a Queensland connection.
0: Mm-hmm.
17: He was a grazier from Cunnamulla, and evidently he sang to her in something from an opera and as his proposal.
0: Cool.
17: So she married him. It didn't turn out too great, but she married him, and as a result of that, she had to quit because married women could not work in the public service. Isn't that? It's amazing to think that, isn't it? But it was true. Yeah. 1927. She had to resign. Now, she she had one child. And if you've been following her, she was born in 1891. So she married quite late. And in 1931, she had her only child, and she was 40, and it was an extremely difficult pregnancy.
0: Jeez, that's late to have a child back then.
17: It is 40. Very late, yeah, yeah. And a first child. So she, Kathleen needed specific care during her pregnancy, and when Anne Josephine, her daughter, was born, she remained in hospital for a year.
0: Whoa.
17: There was some real problems. Yeah. So she remained in hospital for a year, which meant Kathleen was shuttling to the hospital a couple of times a day, living back in Sydney, obviously, not in Cunnamulla. And the crisis eventually passed, and Anne Josephine lived a long and healthy life. She lived till 2012. So, you know, it was a pretty traumatic first year of her life, but she did okay. So Kathleen was at the opening of the bridge in 1932, even though she was no longer employed because she was married. And in 1936, she took her daughter to visit the Bradfields in Sydney, and she said, "I hate being out of it all."
0: So probably bored.
17: She could have gone all her life designing, you know, heaven knows what, but she couldn't because she was married. The marriage was not a happy one. There were domestic problems. And in 1958, she actually left her husband. She moved back to Sydney. And her daughter married, and she was still living up near Cunnamulla. Now, some of our Queensland listeners may know the Haggerty family and who she married. It sounds like she married another grazier because she used to bring her two kids. These were Kathleen's grandkids, and they were called Morris and Maria. And she used to bring them down to Sydney. And at that stage, Kathleen had lived in the Hurlston Park house, but later in her life, she bought a house. I can tell you the address. Somebody's going to be living there, but it's 41 Wickham Road, Curraba Point.
0: Oh, yeah.
17: And she bought it because she could look out the window and see the bridge.
0: Okay, well, nice digs.
17: Absolutely. Mm. And when her grandkids came to visit, she used to walk them down to the harbour and tell them stories about the harbour bridge and how she helped to build it. So her younger brother, Roger, was a qualified engineer, and he worked on the bridge. So the two members of the family. She passed away in 1972. She was aged 81. But they had a recreation not long ago of the meeting in the minister's office when all the tenders were opened and so on. And a fellow called Bill Phippen from the Engineering Heritage Sydney, he said, today she wouldn't even be allowed to work as an engineer because she had no qualifications whatsoever.
0: Really?
17: Yep. But he said, who would not trade 4 years of study for 15 years, one-on-one tuition with John Bradfield, because that was her training.
0: Learning on the job, practical stuff, right? Yeah.
17: His grandson, talking about John Bradfield now, his grandson Jim Bradfield, he said he was particularly proud, obviously be so proud of so many things if John Bradfield was your granddad, but he said he was particularly proud because 114 years ago, his grandfather recognised that women can play as much of a role as men. But even today, he made this comment, only 14% of engineers in Australia are female.
0: Mm.
17: And the Engineers Australia Sydney president, and she's a professor at Western Sydney University, Olivia Mertzer, she said the organisation's working hard to try and increase the number of women engineers, and she hoped the whole story of Kathleen Butler would encourage more girls and women to see engineering as a potential profession, and so it should. So, girls, if you, you know, if you've got a Meccano set, or wouldn't be now, it would be Lego, wouldn't it?
0: Can you still get Meccano? I had it as a kid, and it was expensive, so he had a very little bit of it.
17: It was an amazing toy.
0: It was all made out of metal and was properly done, right?
17: Yeah, and you could do, well, it was a bit like Lego on a completely different scale, yeah. I suppose, but I wasn't very good at all that. My sister convinced me to get a chemistry set for my Christmas present one day.
0: Yes.
17: And then I realised why. I had no interest in science. But she loved it. She got the chemistry.
0: So there's another very intelligent woman,
17: yeah,
0: right?
17: Well, she
0: so
17: was older than me.
0: Played you off. Yeah.
17: She conned me. Anyway, yes, what a wonderful role model and great.
0: But see, this
17: story.
0: Is why this segment's good, because these are stories that often, you know, I mean, these days no one's ever heard of Kathleen Muriel Butler, but they should have.
17: Absolutely.
0: And she was underdone in her time, and history hasn't obviously been kind, and we all talk about Bradfield for obvious reasons, but he didn't do it on his own.
17: No, and unlike some of the people we talk about, who you can't find much truth about online, you know, might find a bit here and there. You've got to be careful because there's so much nonsense out there. There is a lot about her online, particularly from the engineers, associations.
0: So there should be.
17: So on. Yeah, good. So, and lots of photos too. So, yeah, go and have a look at the wonderful Kathleen Muriel Butler, godmother of the Sydney Harbour Bridge.
0: What a great story. Thank you, Jim.
17: Pleasure.
0: Speak to you next week. Jim Haynes there with Sydney Siders and Brisbaneites, as we now call it, 131873. Can you get a Meccano set? Just out of interest. I'm not in the market for one, but I had it as a kid. I haven't seen it around, even in sort of like the hobby co's, and I haven't seen it for years and years. It was French, I think, Jim, from memory.
17: Yeah, and is Hobby Co. still
0: there? Yeah, they're still around. One or two around the place. But
17: wow, I love that shop.
0: Great shop.
17: Yeah.
0: But I don't think you can get Meccano. Right. I reckon the old stuff would be worth a fortune.
17: You could get balsa wood there.
0: You can get balsa wood in a lot of places, Jim.
17: If you want to make a glider, you know.
0: You can do it all. 131873, more after this.
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0: Well, yeah, straight after three, you're going to have the pleasure, of course, of Carla's company at the Sandstone Point Hotel, if you don't mind. Hello, Carla.
5: I know, Michael, you are missing out. We are at the iconic waterfront destination opposite Bribie Island here on Moreton Bay, the Sandstone Point Hotel. There is literally something for everyone. And I may have made the mistake of it's bring your mum to work day. I've brought my 82-year-old mother along and I have lost her.
0: Oh, no.
5: So, yeah, I don't think that was her crashing into the bottles, but yes. I think we'll be okay.
0: Righto.
5: We'll be
0: someone
5: fine.
0: Someone should go and check on that. Now, what do you got coming up after three, other than a look for your mum?
5: An errant mother. Well, actually, speaking of, she's forming part of Carla's court today. I am the judge and the jury with the gavel. She is the plaintiff today. She's bringing the complaint to the table, and it's all to do with, I think she has rather outdated views on who can and cannot do household chores.
0: Oh.
5: So, yeah. I think it's mainly around company. So I'll leave it at that. But she basically thinks, because I've got a brother, and so I think we've been scarred by the fact that he's a bit of a grub. And so I don't think she thinks that a man can actually clean a house specifically.
0: Well, look, as a man, I'm happy for that stereotype to persist, if that means I don't have to partake.
5: Sorry, the PC police are coming for us.
0: Well, look, I don't know. I mean, you know, if that gets us out of having to do the washing up, so be it. You know, I mean, I think us blokes will take it.
5: Because, you know, I don't know if it happens at your house, but if my husband does do stuff, I then have to do it again. So just don't do it two times around. That's annoying. Let me just do it properly the first time.
0: It's the dishwasher that is the point of contention. I mean, I stack the dishwasher sort of as I stack it. It's
5: not
0: then
5: well.
0: It's restacked.
5: Not well.
0: And that's not productive.
5: That's because you're incompetent.
0: Well, that's right. I know that. And I'm just waiting to be sacked from that job so that I can wallow in some faux upset.
5: Yeah, that's it. And get on with your life. Well, look, if anything, at least you're consistent, Michael. So that's good. Like you should be rewarded for that.
0: Like my West Tigers. Anything else coming up?
5: Also on the show, it's obviously 6 years until the Olympics crash into Brisbane and the Paralympic Games as well. Of course, you know, there's just one major contract that's been awarded as a major Olympics venue. On the other side of this, Rockhampton, of course, is going to be the venue. Looks like it's going to be the venue for the rowing.
0: Yeah.
5: Their major attraction every year is the Beef Week, and they're having trouble with price gouging at the moment around accommodation. So I don't know how we're going to go 6 years out, whether there's going to be enough beds for people to go and watch Olympic sports. So we'll have a chat about that. Mike, we'll also talk about house prices in Brisbane. They're going up. They're slowing down, but they're still going up here.
0: All right. Thanks, Carla. Catch you after three.
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15: Got a fresh outbound smash on the M1 in Springwood with delays on the approach there. Also a northbound smash on Logan Road at Creek Road at Mount Gravatt with minor delays. An inbound crash on Gympie Road near Zilmere Road and Castledine with delays there. In Everton Park, a northbound smash 2 on South Pine Road near Staghorn Street with minor delays. Outbound delays continuing to build on the gateway through Bracken Ridge. Ipswich Motorway with outbound delays through Oxley and traffic building outbound on the Pacific Motorway through Green Slopes. I'm Nathaniel Singleton on Brisbane's traffic leader, 882 4BC.
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0: Maddie with all the news. Hi, Maddie.
26: Hi, Michael. Labor's announced it will set up a Fair Work Court to resolve industrial disputes more efficiently. It's among key announcements the Prime Minister's made at the ALP's national conference in Adelaide. Latest data shows a slight increase in Australia's overall unemployment rate to 4.4% in June. A Taiwanese woman has been sentenced to 11 years behind bars for attempting to murder a Queensland man she was in an on-again, off-again relationship with. And a senior Jewish leader is speaking out after he was branded an evil Zionist while visiting the site of the Bondi Beach terror attack. In sport, the Penrith Panthers have suffered a blow ahead of tonight's opening match of round 21, with star fullback Dylan Edwards ruled out of their match with the Eels. The former Blues Origin star required 10 stitches to close up a cut to his head during last week's loss to the Broncos. Thanks, Michael. There'll be more news and sport at 3.
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0: James Willis out and about today at one of these AI summits. It's a good place to be. James, g'day.
28: Yeah, good afternoon to you, Michael, at the Sydney Town Hall for the Open Summit AI, which is bringing together businesses and leaders in AI across the country. We're going to be talking about tonight on Money News about how AI is transforming businesses, helping with productivity, but also there are some alarming elements of artificial intelligence that keep emerging day by day. You have, firstly, this leading company, OpenAI, who operate the platform ChatGPT, claiming that some of its most advanced models have recently gone rogue, hacked into other programs. They were set up to operate on their own, and only recently there have been reports about them going off script, and I've heard these stories from time to time. So there's a question about where is this heading when you hear some of the details. There was a story not all that long ago, Michael, about an AI program that knew that it was about to be shut down and developed or dropped any sort of moral compass and went into survival mode and did all sorts of bad things to survive. So there's some fascinating elements to all of this. You've also got this arms race going on between American AI and China's equivalent, Moonshot, and the Trump administration claiming today that the Chinese program has engaged in large-scale efforts to steal top American AI models. That has not been confirmed, but it's been claimed by the Trump administration. Previously, America has blocked the export of certain chips over fears that they could be used by the Chinese military. So you start to get an understanding as to why, when people say, why do we need an Australian-made AI industry with data centres, why it's important for Australia to get involved in this and not just sit back. There's a huge national security and espionage risk here, in my view.
0: It's massive. No, we've got to be on top of this. I don't understand how these algorithms sort of take on their own life. I mean, incredible people work all this out. I mean, the simpleton in me, James, says, well, just unplug it.
28: Well, that's what I thought as well.
0: You know, but maybe it's not that simple.
28: No, but the stories that have emerged from companies at the front line of this have said that when the AI program discovered that it was about to be shut down, it did all sorts of dirty tricks in a bid to survive.
0: But how did it discover? I mean, was it listening?
28: Well, Michael, that's why you've got to be listening to Money News after 7.
0: Well, I will be listening. Yeah, okay.
28: Because we're going to go through this. But also remember, like, there are people now that use the likes of ChatGPT and ask ChatGPT everything. It's not just sort of general Google questions. They might be asking financial advice. They could be asking relationship advice. So you imagine if that gets into the wrong hands, how many people are going to be in all sorts of trouble? I mean, I don't know. It seems all complicated to me, Michael. If we're starting to fix relationships or lovers' tiffs with ChatGPT, we're in trouble, aren't we?
0: Well, look, I would think so, mind you. But, I mean, there's all this talk about how smart fridges are coming and it'll know what you buy because it's all linked to your credit card account and it'll know when the milk runs out and it'll put the shopping list together for you and then it'll go and buy it online through, you know, whatever, .com.au and it'll be delivered. You won't have to go to the shop. You won't have to open the fridge door you have to load it in the fridge, but all of the daily tasks. Oh, no, AI will do that for you. Really? I mean, do we need it?
28: You're spot on. And to be honest, that's why at every opportunity I try not to use it. I know people now that do not send an email unless it's been drafted by AI.
0: They
28: put the dot points into it and then send it off. And now you can tell, I reckon, every 9 times out of 10 when an email has been written by AI. But if you're not sending those emails and you're not doing any sort of creative thinking or writing throughout your day, I mean, where does that leave the human brain in 5 to 10 years?
0: Well, it just goes to custard. Yeah, I know.
28: Well, that's right. Exactly. Now, in saying that, there are a number of ways that you can find time and save time by using these programs. They make charts, they make graphs, they make all sorts of things in split seconds. But when you start to basically have it, as you say, you know, pick what's in your fridge and decide what you want to watch at night and all those sort of things, well, then I think we're all in a bit of trouble.
0: I agree. All right. Now, markets, dollar, oil, I suppose that's going to be a story too, isn't it?
28: Yeah, absolutely. So there is some analysis and some warnings globally that the oil is going to just keep spiking. We're now at US $96 a barrel. So that's gone up significantly over the last week or so, and fears that is only going to rise to well over US $100 a barrel. That will start to flow through to petrol prices here. The ASX 200 up overall by 48 points, 8,872. Materials and utilities doing the heavy lifting today, and the Aussie dollar buying 70 US cents, Michael.
0: All right, good note here from William. In fact, I was watching, for whatever reason, 2001 A Space Odyssey on my way back from Europe recently. He says, so Hal never died in the movie. Seems a bit like that, doesn't it? Yeah, did you watch that?
28: No, but
0: my
28: fear is, Michael, my biggest fear is that one day they're going to say, hey, we can find, there's a Michael McLaren AI, and for the first day, it'll be quite novel. It'll have your sense of humour. It'll have your great lines, your great vocabulary, and then by day two, they'll realise we don't need both.
0: Yeah. Yeah. I know which one's getting the Evo.
28: or it could happen to Money News as well, believe me.
0: I better go and get that lawnmower cleaned up and put the shingle out.
28: What would you do? What would I do? You and I are radio men, long time.
0: Well, I'd go bake bread, but I just got to learn how to do it. Still got to eat. Man's got to eat. Thanks, James.
28: Thank you.
0: Be listening tonight. James Willis does a great job there on Money News. 131-873, the open line number. All right, well, from that to something that does sound a little bit extraterrestrial, I've got to say. Today marks, as we know, 6 years until the Brisbane 2032 Olympic Games. The clock is ticking quickly, but we're starting to get a bit of a glimpse into how the city's going to look. Now, the design of the $7.1 billion National Aquatic Centre has been released. It looks fantastic. It looks stunning. It looks great. although there is talk the promised 25,000 seat capacity could be reduced to manage costs. Well, let's see. But it's not just the venues that are the topic of hot discussion, because I was interested to read today that Advanced Air Mobility, for people that like abbreviations, AAM, is being touted as a possible option for athlete transport at the Brisbane Olympics. But of course, once the athletes go home, could it be transporting other people around, a little like a taxi or an Uber? Well, we're talking about things like mini helicopters, hover taxis, drones. It does seem a little Jetson-esque. I'm not sure how realistic it is, but look, I thought I'd ask someone who probably has an idea if it could happen or not. His name is Salim Hijazine, an aviation expert at Swinburne University, and he's with me. Salim, good afternoon.
1: Hi, Michael. Thanks for having me.
0: My pleasure. As a kid, I saw the Jetsons a little bit on television and thought, okay, that's entertaining. That was a long time ago now. We're still not whizzing around in flying taxis, but by 2032, the Olympic Games in Brisbane, athletes might be. Is that what we're thinking?
1: Yes, absolutely. That would be absolutely fascinating, especially for us in Australia, but there's still a long way to go. So just to give the viewers, I suppose, or the listeners, some context. So advanced air mobility aircraft, you can think of them as having the same performance in terms of vertical takeoff and landing.

0: it's much more sustainable for the environment. And when it's cheaper to run, it may potentially have some positive business cases, especially in the early stages, maybe if not athlete transfer, maybe for medical transfers, especially fellow Australians who live in regional places and need to be urgently transferred to metropolitan places.
1: Okay. So because they're smaller, they don't need the same sort of landing strips and this sort of thing, which can be a bit of an impediment maybe?
0: Yeah, absolutely. So in the early days, we may see AAM use existing helipad infrastructure, but that's essentially going to be the biggest issue in the coming years. It's not so much designing and certifying the aircraft, which is still ongoing, but it's more so we need supporting infrastructure. And without the supporting infrastructure, it's very difficult to increase scale of these types of aircraft. But in the early days, I think they should be okay with just existing helicopters, helipads, and you can imagine them landing on certain potential rooftops of car parks, whether designated spots or in probably more regional places.
1: Okay, or even apartment buildings if they're designed the right way, so on and so forth. Okay, theoretically, I guess it could happen. I guess even technically we could build something like this now. I don't think it would be cheap, but you could do it. But is it practical, Salim? I mean, you know, given time, things become cheaper. I understand that, but is this going to progress beyond theory? I spoke about this a couple of years ago. This was being touted for Brisbane 32, and I haven't seen any evidence of a small helicopter yet. So are we going to see this?
0: Yeah, you're right. And in my early stages of my research, I was asking the same thing. And initially, they'll be quite expensive, as like most new technologies, but the cost will eventually drop. However, realistically, I think it just really depends on the case study. I think if it's medical applications first, we may definitely see an uptake, but we have seen companies overseas in the US and in China who have a very close to certifying their aircraft, and presumably they'll want to come to Australia and introduce their aircraft here. So we need to ensure that we have the regulations ready from the CASA, which is the Civil Aviation Safety Authority, and also the infrastructures to support. So there's a long way to go to see it happening, but I think if everyone gets on board and it's something that we really want to pursue, even though the high costs initially, then it's something that commercial development may happen.
1: All right. Will it always be that if it happens, the purview of the rich? I'm just thinking, you know, price per ticket, let's say, can take four people. It's going to have to be more expensive than a taxi or an Uber, so because of the nature of what it is. It's not going to be really for the working man, is it?
0: Probably not in the early stages, no, but I think it's also important for the listeners to keep in mind these are not replacing cars or aeroplanes. It's more so for those really, that niche market segment. That's why I'm hoping that the medical field will really benefit from it, especially for people in regional places. But initially the cost will be high, and hopefully with the electric, the battery powered technology, it keeps costs down. Maintenance is generally much lower than a helicopter. So hopefully all these elements will drive the cost down, and hopefully government incentive also does help lower the cost. And it really depends how keen the government is in terms of reducing carbon emissions from aviation. And if the government do support, then we definitely would see the price is significantly lower, so the average person like me can afford it.
1: Okay.
0: Otherwise, it could be too much.
1: Yeah, sure. Is it, from a technical point of view, Salim, is it really much of a leap and a jump from what Amazon and other companies are doing now with parcel delivery in some jurisdictions? Is it a massive change to then have a human being in a capsule rather than a package?
0: Yeah, absolutely. I guess the principle is very similar, but once you have people on board an aircraft, the certification is much more higher. Aircraft will need to complete various test flights. It needs to be also safe for us on the ground. So there are different requirements that CASA would need to see that the aircraft is certified. But all these other test cases of, say, parcel delivery, that does give a good foundation of understanding how these new types of aircraft are integrated into an existing airspace, which has existed for many decades with commercial aircraft. So,
1: as you say, with the regulation and the air traffic control and all of these aspects having to be considered, right?
0: Yeah, absolutely. That's what my research has shown, that ATC will be a potential bottleneck initially, then infrastructure may also cause some issues. And how do we transfer the passengers efficiently? Because if people

0: have to go out to certain places just to capture this, then it doesn't really make sense. So the whole process needs to be streamlined.
1: All right. I'll get my listeners' thoughts on this. It's early days. I hate to say it's not going to happen, but I don't think I don't think it's going to happen. I'll put that on the record. Here we go. What is it? The 23rd of July, 2026. I say we ain't going to see this in Brisbane 2032.
0: Well, I think with Joby Aviation in the US, they've completed over 1,000 test flights now, and China recently certified an autonomous version. Given that we're looking at piloted versions in Australia, it's much more easier to certify. But let's see what happens. Only time will tell, and it's going to be quite interesting. Hopefully, we can chat again in 6 years and maybe catch up on an actual aircraft and talk about it.
1: Well, that'd be an OB for the ages. Just finally, are they driverless or are we going to have pilots?
0: My research looks at having pilots because the certification process would be easier. But in China, one of the companies, I believe Ehang, they're looking at without pilots. And again, that's also an issue with public perception. I'm not sure how many people would be comfortable flying on a new type of technology without a pilot. But we do things like this now with trains at airports, and we don't really think twice about it. So potentially could happen if there's a predefined route in the sky where the aeroplane just takes off, flies that predefined sector, then it could potentially work also well. So,
1: Again, I don't want to be a spanner in the works. I'm sensing you're an optimist and I'm an optimistic pessimist, Salim, but we saw what happened recently with Vivid in Sydney, where all these drones were meant to be making nice pictures in the sky and someone hacked the algorithm or scrambled the system or whatever it was, and they all sort of fell in the drink. One thing to have a driverless train on a track. It's another thing to have all these things going remotely in the sky with that sort of technology available, isn't it?
0: Yeah, I think in the early days, the uptake will be quite small, so we may only see a couple of operators in the country. And I guess my optimism comes from many years in aviation and knowing how strict the regulator is. We're very conservative here in Australia, which gives me a lot of confidence that it will be safe once we do deploy it. But I think back to many, many years ago when commercial aviation first started, people perhaps never thought they could fly on a commercial jet at 40,000 feet, and now we do it every day. So Melbourne, Sydney is the fifth busiest sector in the world. So, it'll be interesting, and all your questions are very valid, and that's something I've looked into my research. And again, just the key points are, air traffic control, the infrastructure, government regulations, and finally, the passengers. If no one wants to fly, then
1: It
0: defeats the purpose.
1: Yeah, that's quite right. You can have the most wonderful tasting, finger bun in the world, but if no one wants to eat finger buns, you're going to have to find another job. Salim, really interesting to speak. And, let's talk in 6 years, hopefully, inside one of these things whizzing over Brisbane. Thanks, mate.
0: All right. Done. Sounds good. Thank you, Michael.
1: All the best, Salim Hijin. As I said, Swinburne University aviation expert. You reckon you're going to see these in 6 years' time over the Brisbane skyline? I don't. 16 years' time, maybe. I don't think we're going to see them over Brisbane 2032. But look, I'm happy to hear from you. If you say yes or if you say no, you've got to tell me why. 131873.
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7: 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We met up with the great cattle drive. 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Bushchooks, otherwise known as emus, kangaroos, galahs, even a wedge-tail eagle. Oh, the tranquility.
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1: James on the text says, I actually watched a YouTube clip last night, a few blokes in the United States that brought a person-carrying drone off Temu. Yep, Temu. I won't be getting on that one. Thank you, James. Hi, Peter.
13: Michael, how are you going? Great conversation. I'm very interested. Obviously, I've 40 years odd experience in the aviation industry as, you know, the call I had.
1: Yeah.
13: I'm backing you in. There'll be no air taxis by 2032. CASA just won't allow it. Passengers flying in non-conventional aircraft just won't be happening. They've been very slow over the last 15 years in approving just your standard drones in airspace. So I'm with you. There's no aircraft flying. Olympic, competitors around the skies of Brisbane to get to the game. Absolutely.
1: Good luck with insurance if you've got, these incredible athletes. I can't see it. Look, Peter, I think, down the track, anything's possible. But I just really can't see, the Ugandan boxing team being whizzed over the skyline of Brisbane in a driverless drone or something. I just can't see it. But I might be wrong. Mate, appreciate your call. Thank you very, very much. 131-873. More after this.
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14: Have an inbound smash on Ipswich Road near Juliet Street in Annerley with congestion building there. Also an inbound smash on Wynnum Road at Jack Flynn Memorial Drive in Morningside. It's creating some traffic at the moment. Riverside Expressway is beginning to struggle inbound this afternoon. The Pacific Motorway is slowing outbound through Greenslopes. Coronation Drive sticky both ways through Milton Centenary Motorway on and off the brakes northbound from Sumner to the Jindalee Bridge, and the gateway is slow northbound through Brackenridge. I'm Nathaniel Singleton on Brisbane's traffic leader, 882 4BC.
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1: Thank you for your company today. I think we had a little bit of something for most. Anyway, I hope you enjoyed it. We'll be back tomorrow. We'll do it all again. One of my special guests tomorrow, the great Kate Campbell, with the Commonwealth Games underway. Look forward to speaking with Kate. We will have our Friday regulars for you, including the real estate segment. In a market which is not so hot these days, is it? So we'll look at some of the fundamentals about that. The Domain report's only just come out as well, so we'll cover all that off with you. And a whole lot more for Friday, including Friday food. The great Adriano Zumbo will be my special guest. Enjoy the rest of your day. Speak to you tomorrow.
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24: It's 3 o'clock. Good afternoon. I'm Amy Drew. A woman will spend more than 11 years in a Taiwanese prison after poisoning her Toowoomba boyfriend. Georgia Kondek has the details.
25: Alex Shorey was 24 and living in Taiwan, undertaking a Chinese language exchange program and in an on-again, off-again relationship with the woman in her 40s. In 2023, he planned to cut off contact with Yang Chinping before returning to Queensland. But Yang reportedly laced his food and drink with rat poison at least three times. According to local media, in one instance, she created a form refusing Shorey's admission into intensive care. His father managed to intervene and organised a medical charter to bring his son home. Alex's parents say the flight back to Brisbane saved their son's life. Georgia Kondek, Brisbane.
24: As Brisbane marks 6 years until the 2032 Olympics, grand plans for the National Aquatic Centre have been unveiled, though key specifics remain up in the air. Neither the construction timeline nor the final pool design has been revealed. The state government says the venue will seat 8,000 post-games, with temporary capacity at 25,000 for Olympic spectators. Lord Mayor Adrian Schrinner says those figures could shift to keep costs in check.
26: Costs are going up month by month, and so you have to make adjustments to the plan, and that's exactly what's happening. It's a responsible thing to do. But I think the legacy outcome, the venue will be amazing. We've got the best people working on it. Everyone is focused on getting the best possible outcome here.
24: New Domain data shows Brisbane's housing market momentum is stalling. Over the June quarter, house prices edged up by 0.4%, while unit prices fell by 1.2%, marking the weakest growth for both in 6 years. Chief residential economist Nicola Powell says other capital cities are experiencing a similar trend.
0: It's really being led by Sydney, Melbourne and Canberra. They all saw house and unit prices decline over the quarter. But what we've got in our other mid-tier capital cities like Brisbane, Perth, as well as Hobart and Darwin, they are still recording gains in house prices, but the momentum has slowed sharply.
24: Also making headlines, the AFP is sounding the alarm on criminal networks weaponising AI for investment scams. More than $43 million has so far been lost this year, including from two Queenslanders who were fleeced out of more than $100,000 each. And a breakthrough material has been developed by Australian researchers that can magnetically remove small plastics and even some cancer-causing chemicals. To finance, your Lords are up 43 points at 9,048. While one Australian dollar is buying 70 US cents.
23: 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Brisbane's 4BC.
24: The Broncos have confirmed Gamma Shibasaki will depart the club at the end of the season, opting to waive the 10-day cooling-off period as he inks a two-year deal with the Perth Bears. Meantime, there's rumblings the Storm have reportedly granted star playmaker Cam Munster permission to speak with the PNG Chiefs. He's currently sidelined with a knee injury and is contracted at Melbourne until the end of 2027. Round 21 NRL action begins tonight with the Panthers taking on Parramatta at CommBank Stadium. In AFL, Collingwood welcome back Jeremy Howe for tonight's Round 20 clash with the Crows in Adelaide. Pole vaulting champion Nina Kennedy says it's a massive honour to be named Australia's flag bearer at the Commonwealth Games. She'll be leading the team alongside para swimmer Tim Hodge. And in tennis, Queenslander Maya Joint's been knocked out of the WTA Prague Open in the round of 16, going down to Czech star Teresa Valentova. It's 4 minutes past three.
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14: Got a fresh southbound smash on the gateway in Runcorn with delays on the approach there. Also a crash on Padstow Road at Logan Road at 8 Mile Plains with minor delays. Also an inbound smash on Ipswich Road near Juliet Street in Annerley with congestion building there. Pacific Motorway slowing outbound through Greenslopes at the moment. Logan Motorway busy eastbound from Forest Lake to Parkinson. M1 slow both ways through Slacks Creek. And the Riverside Expressway is struggling inbound this afternoon. With traffic every 10 minutes, I'm Nathaniel Singleton on Brisbane's 882 4BC.
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24: Partly cloudy in Brisbane for the remainder of the day. Light winds getting down to 11 degrees overnight. For tomorrow, partly cloudy with a slight chance of a shower, a top of 22 degrees. For the weekend, Saturday, mostly sunny and 22. Sunny on Sunday and 22. Chance of a shower early into next week. On Moreton Bay, variable winds below 10 knots, seas below half a metre. Right now it's 21 degrees in Margate. I'm Amy Drew with more news at 3:30 on your news leader, Brisbane's 4BC.
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9: Well, welcome back to 4BC Drive. It is great to be with you today until 6 o'clock this evening. And it's a 4BC Shouts edition of the Drive program. We are live from the shores of Sandstone Point Hotel. We know it, of course, as Moreton Bay's iconic waterfront destination opposite Bribey Island. It is beautiful here this afternoon. Come along, because remember, the first 20 people to say g'day will shout you a drink. Should I have said that out loud? I think so, because there's a lot of people in here at the moment for a Thursday afternoon for a quiet one. I think it's fabulous. It's a great venue if you want to come and say g'day. Brad and Mark have already said g'day. Carol as well. Thank you so much for joining us. I really appreciate it. So come and say hello. We are broadcasting live here until 6 o'clock this evening from the Sandstone Point Hotel.
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9: Well, it's official. The countdown is officially on. Today marks 6 years until the 2032 Olympics right here in Brisbane. But is our city actually ready to welcome the world? Well, some might say they are. Some say that we are just in a weird space right now because, well, I'll put it this way. There's a brand new centrepiece of Queen Street Mall that's been unveiled today, and it's the official 2032 Olympic countdown clock. It's been revealed in the heart of our city. It does mark exactly 6 years until the games kick off right here in Brizzy. But here's the thing. It's not even the official countdown clock. So organisers have confirmed that the current setup is actually just a mini clock to get us warmed up, and that a much larger clock will be installed in the city exactly 1 year out from the opening ceremony. So it was a lot of excitement for just a little clock, if you know what I mean. So we've got to wait for the year out before an official one gets erected, for want of a better word. But there's a lot of announcements just drawing attention for just a really, really simple question. The real question: will our city be ready to welcome the world in just 6 years? Are we planning for a plan that's not going to come to fruition? So infrastructure bosses continue to face heat in Parliament over the lack of progress 5 years after winning the Games for Queensland. And, of course, we've had changing government and all those things, you know, can set back. But Organising Committee President Andrew Liveris is brushing off concerns, insisting 6 years is plenty enough time to build. But there are so many questions that have been left unanswered. There's venue budgets, like the one for the National Aquatic Centre. They're still being kept secret to protect commercial tenders. We don't even have a draft master plan for Victoria Park yet, but that's been all cordoned off. And with now the clock, well, the unofficial official clock, officially ticking down, let's hope we do in fact have an Olympic Games ready and on the cards, ready to go. There's one worry that I have as well about the Olympics, and it concerns our sort of regional areas that'll be hosting some of the events, some of the sports. Rockhampton comes to mind, and I'm going to tell you a little bit about that a little later on. Well, a Taiwanese woman accused of poisoning her young Aussie lover in 2023 has been jailed. This is a truly bizarre story. Have you heard this? Look, a local court has heard that she fed the Queensland University student, Alex Shorey, exchange student, meals contaminated by rat poison on at least three occasions to prevent him from leaving her. The court also heard that Shorey was planning to go radio silent on his on-again, off-again lover before he returned home. So after several hospital admissions in 2023, his parents were eventually granted a medical charter flight to bring him back to Australia. The woman in her 40s, named Yang Xingping, was charged with attempted murder in late 2024. Xingping has been sentenced to 11 years and 2 months in a Taiwanese prison. She has denied all claims and insisted she meant the poison for herself in her grief from losing her husband. Well, this is a new scam, and this feels like there's one every other day, but a new scam that is targeting everyday Aussies. Now, according to the Australian Federal Police, criminals are now using AI to drive fake investment scams, tricking people out of millions. So basically, they use AI to set up extensive worlds around the scam, including investment platforms and reviews and performance data, landing pages, advertisement, media coverage, all the things that would make you feel like it's legitimate. Then criminals posing as financial advisors or account managers contact Aussies duped into signing up by really convincing advertisements or online posts, and then, you know, obviously convince them to hand over their hard-earned, all their details, money for investment. Now, victims are fed fake evidence of profits to avoid suspicion and continue draining funds. And then, obviously, without warning, access is cut off and their money is completely gone because it was a scam. It was a shell from the start. And like all scams, their aim is to gain your trust by looking reliable and legitimate. And then the capabilities of artificial intelligence, it's just making it easier than ever for us to fall for it. So one victim in their 20s has been scammed out of more than $160,000. One in their 60s has lost more than $100,000, and this sort of feeds into something that we talk about a lot here on 4BC. These scams, if it looks too good to be true, chances are they are, because it's very easy for these scammers to build these shell websites and information, and then also a lot of younger Aussies are tending to invest in these scams unknowingly because it's like a quick fix, it's like a quick hit of money. And their accounts, they see, grow up and up and up. And they're, you know, when you're younger, you're a bit more of a risk taker, right? And so for them, it's a very attractive offer, an enticement to get that quick hit of money, you know, fast, because these schemes seem too good to be true. So the most vulnerable are first-time or inexperienced investors, especially when you think of those also ready for retirement, because, you know, you're almost there. I'm thinking about clocking off. This is going to be great. Maybe if I just do a little bit more. And that's where they're saying the most vulnerable. So the Australian Federal Police is raising awareness around the scam as part of their Click Fit Investment Scams campaign, because you should never be pressured into spending more money quickly. And that's where they get you. They pressure you. They put you under the pump so that you got to get in. You got to get in quick, otherwise you'll miss out. So that is the advice that we're being given. Don't ever be pressured into feeling like you should spend your money quickly, and always get a second opinion. And don't pay to access your money. That should be readily available to you. All right, you can have your say in anything that we've been speaking about on the program today. Of course, you can come and just visit me at the Sandstone Point Hotel. It is beautiful here, the iconic waterfront here in Moreton Bay. It's beautiful, overlooking Bribie Island. It's a beautiful afternoon. I can see the palms. There's not a breeze in the sky. It's just a beautiful winter's sparkling day. If you can't join us here, I'm sorry about that, but you can call us. You can join in on the program. The open line is 133-882. Thanks to Watch Smoke Alarms. You can text as well at any time, 0499-880-882, or email us drive@4bc.com.au. Today I've got some great giveaways. I do have a stack of free drink vouchers, if you can make it here to the Sandstone Point Hotel for the first 20 people. I think we're down to 17 or 16 vouchers, so hurry up, get in here, because Brad, Mark, Carol, they've already claimed theirs. I've also got a $100 voucher to give away to the best caller today to Sandstone Point Hotel. You know, the number 133-882, thanks to Watch Smoke Alarms. Plus, the biggest event on the Brisbane calendar, I've got a family pass to Ekka to give away. Stay listening to find out how you can get your hands on that one. I'll tell you very shortly. And also at 5:40 today. I have a double pass to go see Bryan Adams in concert at the Brisbane Entertainment Centre. He's going to be hitting our shores in Brisbane in March next year. So you can win those tickets to see Bryan Adams today at 5:40 in the all-new 4BC's Let's Get Quizzical. So make sure you also have that open line, 133-882, thanks to Watch Smoke Alarms. Up next, I'm going to chat about why I'm worried about Olympic events, particularly those that are earmarked to be held in regional Queensland. And later on this half hour, Queensland Senator is worried about Labor's gas plans. It is, what time is it now? It's 16 minutes past 3 on 4BC.
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14: We've got a southbound accident on Stanley Street in Woolloongabba with delays. Also an inbound smash on Ipswich Road near Juliet Street in Annerley with congestion building there. Also a crash on Padstow Road at Logan Road at 8 Mile Plains with minor delays. Pacific Motorway is slowing outbound through Greenslopes at the moment. The gateway is slow northbound from Broondall to Brackenridge and southbound from Tingalpa to Mackenzie. Centenary Motorway is heavy northbound from Sumner to the Jindalee Bridge, and the M1 is busy both ways through Sykes Creek. With traffic every 10 minutes, I'm Nathaniel Singleton on 4BC.
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9: Welcome back to 4BC Drive. We're live from the Sandstone Point Hotel. Senator Paul Scar will join me shortly on the program. But we've been covering this issue all day. It's not really an issue, the event, the idea that we are exactly now 6 years away from the Brisbane Olympic and Paralympic Games. And I guess 6 years might sound like plenty of time until you look at what's already happening. So I wanted to zone in on a particular part of the state where there is earmarked to have the rowing. And this is Rockhampton, and I'm not going to open that debate whether that there's Crocs in the Fitzroy. That's a conversation for another time. But in Rockhampton, where Beef Australia, you might know it as Beef Week, but Beef Australia will be held there next year. Some homes are being advertised for $24,000 for the week. And in nearby Yeppoon, there's properties listed for rent there at $13,000 for the week. And look, nobody expects accommodation prices to stay the same during a major event. A little bit of a premium, so, you know, for the inconvenience, so a little cream on top, that's fair enough. But $24,000 for a home for a week in Rockhampton. So even Capricorn Enterprise, that's the local tourism body, has called it some of it as disgraceful price gouging, warning it risks damaging both the event and the region's reputation, to the point where organisers are looking at chartering flights from Townsville and Toowoomba and Longreach because, believe it or not, flying people in and out for the day is starting to stack up against paying for accommodation. And this isn't just another regional festival. Beef Australia, or it's better known as Beef Week, is the biggest event on Rockhampton's calendar. It doesn't happen every year. And back in 2024, it pumped almost $100 million into Queensland's economy. The event is held every 3 years. It brings cattle producers and exporters, businesses and buyers from all over Australia and overseas into Rockhampton for a full week of competitions and trade displays, conferences and entertainment. And Rockhampton's mayor now says the city is now working on a plan to attract domestic and international investment into the region, because if it's going to cope with future demand, it needs more hotels, more rooms and more capacity. And that is where it's worrying, for me at least, because Beef Week attracts around 55,000 visitors over the course of the event. And it's expected to welcome around 15,000 spectators if it hosts the Olympic rowing and canoe sprint events in 2032. Then if the region already says that it needs another 1,200 short-term accommodation rooms by then. So if this happens when demand spikes for an event that Rockhampton has been hosting for years, are we really prepared for what's coming in 2032? And it isn't just Rockhampton. What about the other proposed regional areas where other events will be held in 6 years' time? Then you look at where the Olympic build itself, 6 years out, there's only one major venue construction contract that's been awarded. Big decisions around rowing, which impact Rockhampton, the National Aquatic Centre and other key projects, they're still being worked through. That's fine. Now Queensland has shown that we have been able before, we'll do it again. We are able to put on a major event. We did it with Expo 88. We did it with the 2018 Commonwealth Games on the Goldie. And each year, Magic Round shows Brisbane that we can welcome huge crowds and create a brilliant atmosphere. And it's not just showing us here in Brisbane, it's showing the rest of the country and the world. But the Olympics, that feels like something that's just on another level. Because accommodation doesn't appear overnight, and hotels don't just build themselves, venues don't magically finish on time. 6 years suddenly doesn't feel like a very long time. So I wonder whether this Rockhampton story feels like an isolated case of people trying their luck, just cashing in. It's good old-fashioned price gouging. Or is it an early warning that about what could happen right across Queensland if we get closer to 2032 and nothing moves? If people are holding out to cash in with some sort of price gouging, how is this going to help the rental crisis as well and the housing issues that we're already experiencing? What does that do to short-term rentals? Is charging $24,000 a week for accommodation smart business, or is it simply blatant price gouging that could damage Queensland's reputation before the Olympics even arrive? Be keen to know your thoughts. 133-882 is the open line number. Thanks to Watch Smoke Alarms, or perhaps you'd like to share us your thoughts. 0499-880-882. It just so happens that amongst us, I have an esteemed guest, by way of the former regional council mayor, Brad Carter. And I welcome him to the program. Hello, Brad.
0: G'day, Carla, and it's great to be here. Thank you very much.
9: Now, you've just become the unofficial spokesperson of Rockhampton, despite the fact you've lived here for many years on bribey, and you came for a free drink, and I appreciate that, Brad.
0: And it tastes great. This is a great hotel.
9: Isn't it just a fabulous venue? Now, you just heard my thoughts there about, you know, Rockhampton Beef Week. It's a huge event for the region. It brings in so much money to the local economy, to our state's economy. It's amazing to think that people are charging $24,000 for a room, not a room, their house presumably, in Rockhampton for the week.
0: Yeah, that surprises me, Carla. I haven't heard that story yet, and your research is very good. One of the things that I was thinking of as you were talking about that is that we've talked previously about the Capricorn International Resort, which is mothballed, and that's just north of Yeppoon.
9: Yep.
0: At the moment, there's probably the best part of 600-plus rooms not being used there. Now, I don't know what the plans are for that, for the rowing event that you're talking about, or for Beef Week next year. But there's obviously some capacity there. But one thing I could acknowledge about the Rockhampton region is that they always rally to support what's going on. I was involved with the beef event for many, many years, both prior to my term as mayor, and it's always been a great event. They've always been able to accommodate the people that come for it. The talk of the rentals you're talking about is quite new to me. It is a little bit alarming, but the region will certainly rally to support that event. It's a fantastic national event.
9: Well, the last time that it happened was in 2024, and there were reports then that people were, you know, renting their place out for $5,000 for the week. $5,000 a week is a far cry from $24,000. I mean, the price of living and everything else and inflation, I get that, but it feels a little excessive.
0: It does, and it surprises me that they need to go to those lengths. I'd be surprised if there will be, at the end of the day, people visiting that are prepared to pay that much. Because we've always accommodated them in the past, year in, year out, when that event's been conducted. So it does surprise me.
9: It does. What about the concern around how I was saying that reputationally it might be a bad thing? It might put people off from attending Beef Week or Beef Australia specifically later on down the track.
0: I don't think that will happen. It's such a popular event. It's so well known and it's so well managed and so well run. There's a unique type of person that attends that event, both internationally, nationally, the beef producers in Australia. They have talked about trying to move the event, or other organisations have talked about moving the event to other locations in Australia.
9: You can't. Rocky's the beef capital of Australia.
0: It certainly is. There's two major export meatworks there. Mm. It would be unthinkable that that would shift that event.
9: Okay, well, speaking of this event, have you got a highlight, a particular memory? Are there like Beef Week junkies that go, are they called beef jerkies or what are they called? Like, is people that just follow this event religiously? Because it is one of those things that is marked on the calendar.
0: Well, I remember way back, one of the great events was a local hotelier, Will Caldwell, an ex-footballer, that used to serve the Stone Grill steaks at the beef event.
9: Right.
0: I forget the numbers now. I don't have the statistics, but that's where you'd sort of cook your own steak on a hot grill.
9: Yeah.
0: And he used to make a fantastic contribution, and that was always a very popular thing. And that's one of my memories from way back during beef event. It was also interesting, I prior to my term as mayor, I met a number of the English delegation that came out with their different beef breeds to take part in it, and they were just so interested in the way our beef industry operated compared to the beef industry back in the UK.
9: Yeah,
0: it was fascinating to hear their stories.
9: It always surprises me, Brad, when you go to an establishment, a restaurant or a pub or whatever, and you're forced to cook your own meal. Like, isn't that the whole point of going out? I don't know, it's like, is it? I don't know. It's, you know, a slab of hot stone in front of you, cook your own steak. I could have done it at home.
0: You could, but it's just that unique experience where you can do something very different. And Will used to always say, you don't need a steak knife, you can cut those steaks with a butter knife, and you could. And it was just very unique.
9: All right, okay. Well, look, like I said, it's on the calendar every 3 years at Rockhampton. I worry about what it does to the reputation of the state and for the Brisbane Olympics on the cards if people are starting to look at how much they can charge for accommodation for an event like Beef Week. And I guess, you know, it's one of those things where is it price gouging or they're just meeting the market where they're willing to pay for it. Brad, I really appreciate you stopping by. I'm glad. Go and enjoy your A. I feel like you're still the honorary spokesperson for the region. You're still working years later.
0: That's right. And it's a great region. We love living there. I lived there for 34 years. And I'm sure the region will rally to support that event. And if the rowing gets conducted at the Olympics in the Fitzroy River, I'm sure the region will rally to support that event.
9: Maybe we can use some stakes on the side of the river to attract the crocs away from the competitors.
0: Absolutely. And there are crocs up the river. There's no doubt about that.
9: It'll be interesting, Brad. Thank you so much. Go and enjoy yourself here. We are live from the Sandstone Point Hotel. Brad's going to go and have a cold one now and have one for me as well because I'll knock off a little later. Oh, well, it's 6 o'clock when we finish here. All right, let's head to the 4BC newsroom now. Amy Drew, a Taiwanese woman, has been jailed for trying to kill her young Queensland lover.
24: Yeah, that's right, Carla. A Taipei court has found the woman in her 40s poisoned 23-year-old Toowoomba exchange student Alex Shorey with a highly toxic rat poison at least three times in 2023. The pair were in an on-again, off-again relationship. Shorey's parents were the ones to alert authorities, travelling overseas and organising a medical charter to bring him home. A giant countdown clock has been unveiled in Queen Street Mall as Brisbane marks 6 years to go until the 2032 Olympic and Paralympic Games, while the state government has revealed its vision for Spring Hill's centenary pool transformation. A second teenager has been charged following a public appeal for information into the stabbing of another teen at Alexandra Hills last week. The AFP are sounding the alarm on criminal networks weaponising AI for investment scams. And in sport, the PNG Chiefs are setting their sights on Cam Munster after Melbourne Storm reportedly gave him permission to speak with the new NRL franchise. And Carla, I'll have more news at 4.
23: The latest Brisbane traffic on 4BC, thanks to Rochelle Paints with a Purpose. If it's worth painting, it's worth painting well with Rochelle.
14: Have a southbound accident on Stanley Street in Woolloongabba with delays. Also a southbound smash on the gateway in Runcorn with delays on the approach there. Otherwise, an outbound crash on Sanford Road at Osborne Road in Mitchelton with delays too. Logan Motorway busy eastbound from Forest Lake to Parkinson. Riverside Expressway is struggling inbound. Coronation Drive sticky in both directions through Milton. Pacific Motorway is slow outbound through Greenslopes. And the Centenary Motorway remaining heavy northbound from Sumner to the Jindalee Bridge. With traffic every 10 minutes, I'm Nathaniel Singleton on 882 4BC.
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2: Welcome back to the Drive program here at 4BC. Cameron Munster is on the move, allegedly. The Storm are reported to allow him to talk to another team. I'll let you know which team shortly.
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9: You have to be listening out for a particular sound. Have a listen. This is what it is for today. And on cue, an ibis just jumped into view. That scared me somewhat in real time. Okay, you're listening out for a pigeon, though, not an ibis. When you hear those pigeons, a sound of echo, be... Okay, yeah, calm down. Take this message away, okay? All right, off you go. When you hear that, be caller number 5 on 133-882. That's the open line, thanks to Watch Smoke Alarms. And you could be the winner in sounds of the Ekka Country Spirit City Heart. Visit ekka.com.au for all the information, or just listen out for those pigeons and be the fifth caller through on 133-882. Well, the coalition is facing a tough stretch in the polls. So they're fighting back with a new strategy to win over everyday Aussies. Angus Taylor has unveiled a new policy document titled Our Plan, focused on cutting taxes, capping migration and scrapping net zero. Joining us now to break down what that means for Queenslanders is LNP Senator Paul Scar. Thank you so much for joining us, Senator.
6: Thanks for the invitation, Carla, and what a beautiful part of the world. I think where else would you want to be than at this hotel?
9: It is fabulous.
6: In Queensland.
9: It is such a great spot. We are at, I think, the best part, overlooking Bribie Island here.
6: Absolutely.
9: At the Sandstone Point Hotel. Listen, I want to ask about this plan that has been unveiled by Angus Taylor yesterday. Do you know what his plan is? What exactly is the plan? And why should Queenslanders care?
6: Well, I think Queenslanders do care, and certainly since the budget was brought down and I've been moving around Queensland talking to Queenslanders, there's a lot of concern about the taxes that were introduced in the budget, the impact that's going to have on small business, young people, housing supply, etc. So I think this plan's been released by Angus at exactly the right time. And there are a number of elements to it, one of which is to reverse those tax changes that were brought down in the last budget, including the changes to capital gains tax, negative gearing, also the taxing of discretionary trusts. There are 800,000 businesses at the moment through Australia, 800,000 businesses, small businesses that use discretionary trusts, mm-hmm. and they've been using them for decades. And each and every one of those businesses after the last budget is going to have to get accounting advice, change their business structures and change the way they operate. And that's not good enough. And there's a lot of concern out there in the community.
9: Whenever I use the term loophole, I don't mean it as a way of people evading tax or whatever. It's the way it's structured, and the way that these discretionary trusts are structured have helped people set up businesses. And I think of farmers and, you know, families that have generational workers, right? And that's sort of been, now they've been put in limbo, really, because they're going to have to be advised.
6: No, exactly. And the Accounting Association says that there are going to be tens of millions of dollars that have to be spent in terms of people reorganising their business structures, in terms of getting valuations and changing the way they operate. And from my perspective, this is happening at the worst possible time when everyone's doing it tough.
9: So in the plan, does it outline how, businesses are going to be better off under an LNP government? Because that's what we're looking at now. We're looking
6: Absolutely.
9: At the polls, which are undeniably against the current government.
6: Yep.
9: With LNP lagging behind, it's not new news for you.
6: No.
9: And the rise of One Nation. Is there a way forward? Is this a plan that has the future of Australia very much firmly in its sights and where we want to be and the type of country we want to be in?
6: Absolutely.
9: Prosperous?
6: No, absolutely. I think it does. And at the outset, I'd say at a fundamental level, there's a difference in approach between the Labor government and the coalition. The coalition wants to reward people who are taking a risk, engaging in small businesses, employing people, want to get ahead. The government is punishing them. Right? So there's that difference in philosophy at the outset. And then we've spoken about reversing those terrible tax changes, which are already having a negative impact on confidence. We want to introduce a $50,000 instant tax write-off. When a small business goes out and buys assets to operate, we want those small businesses to be able to write that off against their tax in the 12 months in which those expenses are incurred. Mm-hmm. We also want to bring down regulation. And everywhere I go, small businesses are raising the cost of regulation. So our construction code, the code that people need to follow to build a house, it's 2,000 pages long. Mm. This is just madness. We need to make it easier for people to own and operate a business, not harder.
9: It is one of those things. It's it's been up until this point a lot of obviously turmoil within the party, Paul, but also, you know, a lot of rhetoric, a lot of sort of empty words. We want to see, I think what Australians want is, and maybe I just speak for myself, but I want to see something tangible. I want to see that our future is looking a little brighter, because at the moment it feels a little bleaker.
6: Absolutely. Well, you change the tax system, you provide people with more incentives. So I think Angus has put up in that plan some positive proposals to change the tax system. One of the other proposals that he's put forward in this plan is to automatically index those income tax thresholds, starting at the lower threshold. So what happens at the moment is we have inflation and we're in a high inflation environment, so people get put up into those higher tax income thresholds and are paying more tax. Well, those thresholds should be indexed automatically to inflation. So people aren't waiting for the government to change those tax thresholds. That's linked to inflation. I think that's another great example of a positive proposal being put forward by Angus.
9: Particularly if you're at the lower end, if you're a lower
6: Absolutely.
9: Income, that makes sense to
6: Absolutely.
9: Me. All right, I'm thinking about now the City of Churches is going to come alive this weekend with the Labor conference headed that way. What major concerns, I guess, do you have about the direction that the Albanese government is taking right now?
6: Well, I think it comes back to that issue about punishing people who are taking a risk, starting businesses, employing people, and the government is going down that pathway of providing so many barriers in their way in terms of increased taxes, in terms of higher regulation, and just making it harder for them to operate. So what really worries me, and there's talk about a gas tax.
9: I was just going to say,

0: gas tax, it will impact local industry, and it will have that flow on effect to me, you, family, power bills, and energy is such a, you know, a hot button.
1: And Carla, I've had raised with me by diplomatic representatives from other countries who have raised with me their concern mm-hmm. with respect to these tax changes, because they say their companies invest in Australia on the assumption that there wouldn't be any change to the tax treatment of their multi-billion dollar investments. So you can't move the goalposts after the game starts. That's one of the biggest concerns investors have, because they invested on an expectation the tax goalposts wouldn't be moved after they invested.
0: I mean, you don't have to be a big gas corporation to feel that way. I think a lot of people who have investment properties, who have, yep. you know, are nervous about changes to capital gains and things. Very quickly, yesterday, Pauline Hanson was on 4BC, and her comments have been leading headlines around the country. She said that domestic violence is a two-way street. What are your thoughts on this, and what is the LNP doing? Because I know that Jason Matthews on Breakfast pushed Angus about this, Angus Taylor, that is, about what the LNP is doing when it comes to domestic violence. Is there an easy answer on this? What are your thoughts?
1: Well, I don't think there's an easy answer on this, and I think the choice of words yesterday by Senator Hanson was incredibly unfortunate, and we know that domestic violence is such a difficult issue. Women in the position face various barriers in mm-hmm. terms of leaving environments where there is domestic violence, and yeah. those can be financial barriers, homelessness, and we've spoken yep. about the housing supply.
0: Yep.
1: There's also the issue of control, the control that's exerted over people, especially when they've got children. So I think it is a question of making sure that we resource, especially the agencies on the front line, and there are so many wonderful people doing great work in this area in terms of addressing domestic violence. So the Women's Legal Service, other organisations, churches, I think we've got to make sure that they're appropriately funded, and there's an opportunity for people in this situation to be able to connect with those agencies, those service providers, and get the help they need to get to safety.
0: It has been proposed, and the Prime Minister, Anthony Albanese, has just pushed back on it, the proposal of there being a royal commission into this scourge, this epidemic of domestic violence. Is he right to say that it's not necessary, that it's something that a royal commission, there would be no real outcome for it?
1: Well, I think one of the issues with royal commissions is they take hundreds of millions of dollars of public funding. They take so much time. I think there is a place for royal commissions in certain circumstances, but there's been a lot of work done in this area, Carla, and I just query whether or not that those hundreds of millions of dollars which would be spent on a royal commission would be better spent in terms of providing extra resources to people at the front line in terms of assisting families who are in crisis.
0: As you had said. All right, where to from here, Paul? What's on your agenda? What's the plan look like for you? What are you thinking?
1: Well, we've got Angus's plan that he's released, yep. which I think is just great. 2 years out from an election, so we need to get around Queensland talking to people. I've been talking to people since Parliament rose for the winter recess and hearing the concerns of people in all parts of the community, and that's the main point of my job. That's the main part of my job, is getting around talking to people and hearing about those concerns. So it's everything from the concerns veterans have mm-hmm. in relation to the government's proposed $5,000 cap on allied health payments, and there's 25,000 veterans who each year spend more than that $5,000, and they're concerned about the process that will be put in place to enable them to exceed that cap. It means talking to people about aircraft noise, and Brisbane Airport has just released a new plan. That's correct,
0: yep.
1: and there are still concerns, a lot of concerns.
0: You are covering it all, Paul Scar.
1: Well, I'm Senator for the whole of Queensland, so that's what I signed up to do. But the joy is meeting people in the community who are doing great things for the community.
0: Well, get out amongst it here at Sandstone Point Hotel. This is where it's at. There are people here enjoying themselves, and I'm sure keen to hear your thoughts on what they can do to improve their quality of life. I really appreciate your time here, Paul. Thanks for joining us.
1: Thanks, Carla, and good on 4BC for getting out and about and meeting the people of Queensland.
0: It's not tough at a great place like this, is it?
1: True.
0: Senator Paul Scar there, from a senator in Queensland. All right, we're live from the Sandstone Point Hotel. Up next, I'm going to bring down the

0: Gavel of justice. It's Carla's court, and the doc today is actually my mum, who has disappeared. She is here somewhere. It is Bring Your Mum to Work Day. This is Carla Bignasca on 4BC Drive. It's 12 minutes to 4.
1: Traffic. Got something you want to say? You're in the right place. This is Brisbane's 4BC. Give us a call on 133 882.
2: On the M1, we've got a southbound smash in Springwood with delays back to Rochdale. Also a southbound accident on Stanley Street in Woolloongabba with delays there. Also a northbound crash on Patso Road at Logan Road at 8 Mile Plains with minor delays. The Riverside Expressway is struggling inbound this afternoon. Coronation Drive sticky both ways through Milton. The Pacific Motorway slowing outbound through Greenslopes. Centenary Motorway remaining heavy northbound from Sumner to the Jindalee Bridge, and the Western Freeway on the rakes outbound from Toowong to Fig Tree Pocket with traffic every 10 minutes. I'm Nathaniel on 882 4BC.
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0: Welcome back. It's 4BC Drive live from the Sandstone Point Hotel. Come down and say g'day and grab a voucher off us. Get a free drink on us. Now, Queensland Maroon superstar Cameron Munster might be packing his bags for a brand new footy adventure. Can you guess where he's going? It looks like Munster might be headed to Papua New Guinea. The Melbourne Storm have given their legendary playmaker a special green light to hold early talks with the incoming PNG Chiefs expansion side. Now, Munster is still locked in with the Storm until the end of next year, the end of 2027. But Melbourne is letting him chat with the Chiefs before the official transfer window opens in November. So right now, the 31-year-old is sitting on the sidelines with a knee injury. I guess it's given him plenty of time to contemplate the next big career move. His manager is former player Braithen Nasta, and he says while there's genuine interest from the new PNG club, staying in Melbourne to finish his career is still firmly on the table. And the Chiefs aren't mucking around either, having already landed major signatures like Jerome Luai as they build their roster for their 2028 debut. It'd certainly be a massive shake-up for footy fans if one of Queensland's favourite sons ends up leading the line in Port Moresby. Well, this is very exciting. We are broadcasting live from Sandstone Point Hotel. And there's some history about this place that is quite fascinating. But there's history unfolding right before my eyes. I believe there are nuptials taking place on the grounds of Sandstone Point Hotel. We're getting married. Who's getting married? I'm married already, although I'm always looking for my second husband. But someone's getting married here, and I've seen gentlemen walk past in kilts. I've seen women all dressed up in their finery. It's a beautiful Thursday afternoon. I've got a gentleman here who's just joined us. You've pointed to your ring finger. Is it you that's got married, sir?
4: No, I'm part of the wedding
0: group. You're part of the wedding party?
4: That's it.
0: Right. And that's okay. Is it a friend of yours? Is it a relative?
4: It's a relative.
0: A relative?
4: Yeah.
0: Is the bride or groom?
4: I'm a relative of the bride.
0: Okay, you had to think about that for a bit. That's a bit concerning. Do you even know? Are you a wedding crasher?
4: No, I'm not a wedding crasher. Not today, anyway.
0: Okay, all right. So the bride is a family member of yours.
4: That's it.
0: What's the blushing bride's name?
4: Rachel.
0: Rachel. And is she marrying a high school sweetheart or a guy she just met on Tinder yesterday?
4: They've been together for, we found out today, 5 years.
0: Okay, that's decent. Okay.
4: And they met through Andrew's sister.
0: Okay, so Andrew is the groom.
4: That's correct.
0: Okay, so it was like a connection. So it was old school meeting. I'll introduce you to my friend who's, you know, related or whatever. And, oh, that's fabulous.
4: Yeah.
0: I've noticed that you are the designated handbag holder.
4: I am. I've got multiple jobs today.
0: What else is part of your official duties?
4: Just go and celebrate now.
0: Okay. Oh, so they've tied the knot.
4: They have.
0: All right, so they've walked down the aisle. Yep. Did that go off without a hitch? Did anyone say, I object, or anything like that?
4: There wasn't any objections from memory, but, yeah, it was a good affair. There was about 104 people, to be exact.
0: Wow. Were there tears?
4: There was a subtle tear.
0: A subtle tear? What do you mean?
4: My brother may have cried.
0: Oh, okay. Well, that's lovely. That's lovely. Okay, and now how is your brother related? Obviously to you, we know that. You're his brother.
4: Yep. He is the stepfather.
0: Oh, right. Okay, well, that's fabulous. It's starting to sound a little bit Tasmanian, the way we've described everything
4: that's going on. It's Queensland.
0: Okay,
4: it's all right. It's
0: all right. That's great.
4: It's proper Queensland.
0: Okay, now, where's the reception? That's the important thing. Here at Sandstone Point Hotel?
4: I think they call it the...
0: The Oyster?
4: No.
0: No? We're looking over the other side of the grounds here. It's a big grounds. It's an expansive grounds here at the Sandstone Point Hotel.
4: I think it's just the... I don't even know what the name is.
0: Okay.
4: But it looks good.
0: Okay.
4: It looks good. It looks very good.
0: Well, I'm very excited. Maybe we can go and find the bride and groom. Did you say Rachel and Andrew,
4: was it?
0: Okay, well, maybe we can crash the wedding. I've seen a gentleman with a kilt on. I want to know what's underneath the kilt. So maybe you can go and do some homework for us. Thank you for stopping by. Yeah, you've got to get back the handbag there.
4: No worries.
0: We'll catch you around. We know
4: you're
0: that direction.
4: Thank you. Talk to you.
0: See you later. All right, stop before you get to Bribey Island, the bridge there. That's probably the border there. Thank you so much. All right, you're listening to 4BC Drive. It is 4 minutes to five. Four.
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2: In Chelmer, we've got a southbound crash on Bridge Street at Wharf Street with minor delays. Also a northbound accident on Stanley Street and Woolloongabba with delays there. The Riverside Expressway is a crawl in and outbound this afternoon. The Logan Motorway busy eastbound from Forest Lake to Parkinson. Coronation Drive sticky both ways through Milton. The Pacific Motorway is slowing outbound through Greenslopes. And the gateway is slow northbound from Boondall to Brackenridge and southbound from Tingalpa to Mackenzie. With traffic every 10 minutes, I'm Nathaniel Singleton on Brisbane's 882 4BC.
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0: Welcome back to 4BC Drive live from Sandstone Point Hotel, the beautiful, iconic Moreton Bay's waterfront hotel overlooking Bribie Island. I've still got Ecker tickets to give away after the 5 o'clock news. You're listening for those pesky pigeons in the rafters, and then make sure that you have our open line, thanks to Watch Smoke Alarms, 133-882. You've got to give me a call when you hear those pigeons, and I've got those Ecker tickets for you. All right, up after the break, we'll chat to Mayor of Moreton Bay, Peter Flannery, about everything that's going on in region.
1: Get the rate that's right for you at therate.com.au. BC News.
19: It's 4 o'clock. Good afternoon. I'm Amy Drew. With 6 years to go until the 2032 Olympic Games, committee leaders have gathered in Brisbane CBD to mark the milestone. Georgina Winter reports.
20: Leaders lowered the curtain on a brand new countdown clock in Queen Street Mall today. Seven new facilities will be built. So far, only one major venue contract has been awarded. Grand plans for the National Aquatic Centre have been revealed, though specific details are still being finalised, and the proposed rowing venue in Rockhampton remains under review. However, Brisbane 2032 President Andrew Liveris assures venue construction will be finished well ahead of the deadline.
21: 5 years out is ideal. I'm very confident that the contingencies are built in to allow that to happen for all events.
20: Meanwhile, Lord Mayor Adrian Schrinner says the upgraded infrastructure from elite sporting facilities to fresh parks will benefit locals in the long run. Georgina Winter, Brisbane.
19: A Taiwanese woman has been jailed for 11 years for trying to kill her Queensland lover. A Taipei court found the woman in her 40s poisoned her on-again, off-again partner, 23-year-old Toowoomba Exchange student Alex Shorey, with a highly toxic rat poison at least three times in 2023. Shorey's parents were the ones to alert authorities after travelling to Taiwan when they became concerned about his condition. A second teenager has been charged following a public appeal for information into the stabbing of another teen at Alexandra Hills last week. The 16-year-old boy is facing court today on multiple charges, including unlawful wounding and attempted armed robbery. He's also been hit with a string of additional stealing and break-in offences allegedly committed across the state's southeast earlier this month. Industry groups say another layer of bureaucracy won't fix Australia's complex industrial relations system. Labor has announced it will set up a standalone Fair Work Court to simplify and speed up the handling of industrial disputes. The Australian Resources and Energy Employer Association's Tom Reid says the previous Industrial Relations Court was abolished for a reason.
22: Because it duplicated existing courts whilst adding no value. We need to see meaningful reform to the underpinning industrial relations laws. Our IR system is too complex. and too difficult to administer in the first place.
19: Also today, Origin Energy has confirmed a data security incident after a hacker claimed to have exposed the data of millions. They're still working to confirm the total number of impacted customers. And there's been a slight increase in Australia's unemployment rate, rising to 4.4% in June. To finance, just before the close, the All Ords are trading up 18 points at 9,023. One Australian dollar buying 70 US cents.
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19: The PNG Chiefs are setting their sights on Cam Munster. There's reports the Storm have given the star playmaker permission to speak with the new NRL franchise. His current deal with Melbourne runs until the end of 2027. Round 21 NRL action kicks off tonight with the Eels hosting the Panthers. Penrith will be without fullback Dylan Edwards, who's ruled out due to a head gash. And Australia's lawn bowls stars, the Jackaroos, will be first in action at the Commonwealth Games in Glasgow, with their competition beginning tonight. Tomorrow is officially day one. The opening ceremony will commence at 5 a.m. Australian Eastern Standard Time. Track star Nina Kennedy will be carrying the Australian flag, while para swimmer Tim Hodge will be carrying the King's baton. It's 4 minutes past four. That's the latest news and sport.
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2: In Chelmer, we have a southbound crash on Bridge Street at War Street with minor delays. Also a southbound accident on Stanley Street in Woolloongabba with delays building there. The Riverside Expressway is a crawl in and outbound this afternoon. Coronation Drive sticky both ways through Milton. Logan Motorway busy eastbound from Forest Lake to Parkinson. The Centenary Motorway remaining heavy northbound from Sumner to the Jindalee Bridge. And the Western Freeway is on the brakes outbound from Toowong to Fig Tree Pocket. With traffic every 10 minutes, I'm Nathaniel Singleton on Brisbane's 882 4BC.
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19: Partly cloudy across Brisbane. Light winds about, getting down to 11 degrees overnight. For tomorrow, partly cloudy with the slight chance of a shower, a top of 22 degrees. For the weekend, Saturday, mostly sunny and 22. Sunny on Sunday and 22. Chance of a shower early into next week. On Moreton Bay, variable winds below 10 knots, seas below half a metre. Right now it's 22 degrees in Coopers Plains. 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
0: Well, welcome back to 4BC Drive. It is great to be here today. I'll be here until 6 p.m. We are doing the 4BC Shouts edition of Drive. We're live from the shores of Sandstone Point Hotel. It's Moreton Bay's iconic waterfront destination right opposite Bribie Island. It is a beautiful winter's afternoon. It is just such a, don't tell anyone about this secret because it is a beautiful part of the world. I've got free drink vouchers as well to give away for people who want to come and say hello. Also coming up for those who cannot make it, I've just had a shout from the bar, $100 vouchers as well to spend here at Sandstone Point Hotel. So I'll give you a cue to call for that very soon. Just make sure you have our open line, thanks to Watch Smoke Alarms, 133-882. Coming up this hour, actually shortly, we're going to chat to Moreton Bay Mayor Peter Flannery, who's going to be joining us to tell us about how the region is counting down to the 2032 Games, a big unveiling of something today. And it not wasn't a clock instead of a clock that's going to happen later on. That was in the Brisbane CBD. Josh Morris will also be on the line. He's going to be looking at the NRL card for this weekend, and he'll be telling you who to tip. We are at the top of the ladder in our 4BC competition. So I hope you've been following along as well, and you're doing as good as us on the top of your tipping. Plus, we have this. Well, not quite Bryan Adams, but we've got tickets to Bryan Adams, a double pass, in fact, his concert at the Brisbane Entertainment Centre next year. You can win those tickets today in the all-new 4BC Let's Get Quizzical. 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You can have your say on anything that we've been speaking about today as well, 133-882, thanks to Watch Smoke Alarms. The text line as well, we'll get to your feedback in a second, 0499-880-882. 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
0: Well, just to your feedback now, we were talking to Senator Paul Scar, who was just, he came along and said g'day. And I asked him the question around domestic violence because, of course, CLNP have put out their plan. It's called Our Plan for Australia. What they're going to present, I guess, in this run-up to what feels like an eternity to the next election, if you've been hanging out. If I remind you, it is 2 years. It's still quite some time away. But it's nice to know that there is some direction. And I asked the question about domestic violence. Of course, it's been a hot-button topic over the last sort of 24 hours, and not just 24 hours. It's been on the cards for a long time. And it is an epidemic that is gripping this country, and we want answers. We want to know what the plan is. And Kim has texted in on 0499-880-882. I asked Senator Scar about it seems like nothing has changed. What is going to be done? What is the LNP planning to do? And I said, it feels like nothing has changed. Well, Kim has texted in, what do you say? I went through domestic violence, raising three children 35 plus years ago, and nothing, but nothing has changed. I was one of the so-called lucky ones that didn't lose their life. Kim, thank you for sharing that with us. And it is sad to think that nothing has changed and the situation has gotten worse, or we hear more of it. What is it? One woman in Australia loses their life every 11 days. At the hands of an intimate partner, and it's not good enough. And I applaud you for sharing, Kim. And it's not easy to be a survivor, a victim survivor, and to share as well. And it's not great to hear that nothing has changed, that absolutely nothing has changed in that time. I also spoke about Rockhampton and the price gouging that might potentially be going on ahead of Beef Week. Next year, someone's put their house on Airbnb or short stay accommodation for $24,000 a week. Nicole says, well, Carla, we'll just treat it like everywhere else that grossly overcharges. We just simply don't go and teach them a lesson for greediness. Brett says, hi, Carla, if someone offered me $24,000 or $13,000 per week to rent my house, I say, where do I sign? I'll be off to Port Douglas or on Hammer Island. That's from Brett in Arundel. And in regards to the Olympics, Tom says, sorry, the Olympics are a waste of money when our roads, housing, hospitals, schools, police are all underfunded. These Olympics are for the rich only. 133-882 is the open line number, or you can text me your thoughts, 0499-880-882. Well, anyone who remembers the 1982 Commonwealth Games in Brisbane will never forget Matilda, that giant winking kangaroo. Now, 44 years later, her spirit is hopping right back into the spotlight here in Moreton Bay. A towering 9-metre statue affectionately nicknamed Millie, has been unveiled at Petrie's Emil Water Park. It's standing right next to the site of the future Moreton Bay Indoor Sports Centre, and she's there to inspire our local kids ahead of the 2032 Games. To tell us all about this new addition to the neighbourhood, City of Moreton Bay Mayor Peter Flannery joins us now. Good afternoon to you.
6: Good afternoon, Carla.
0: Now, Matilda does hold such, a massive place in Australian sporting folklore. How did you manage to get her here in Moreton Bay?
6: Yeah, we're very lucky. Peter O'Keefe was the original owner of the replicas and Matilda as well. So he owned the Matilda service stations and put the original Matilda up there at Traveston, and then had a few other service stations around the place that he wanted a bit replica ones of. So he got a smaller 9-metre one built. I think it was on the Gold Coast for a while. Then they sold the service station franchise to a different company. So he ended up with this replica 9-metre Matilda in his house. And he was retiring a couple of years ago and reached out to me and said, I'd like to give this back to council and see it get put in a park somewhere that the community can embrace it, enjoy it, and the kids can love it. And I thought, okay, let's look at a location. And we ended up settling on the Mill Water Park and Playground there and Oval at the Moreton Bay Central area at Petrie, and thought no better place for it. Great connection to the past there with the Mill Petrie Mill, and also down the track from there is a indoor sports centre about to be built for the Olympics and Paralympic Games. So what a brilliant idea, and there she is. She turned up today, and we named her Millie, and hopefully there'll be lots of young kids come and love to see that and get photos and learn about the story of Matilda in the 1982 Commonwealth Games.
0: I love that idea, Mayor, about the fact that it could inspire younger, generation of potential athletes who might even make it to 2032, who knows. And also the fact that, your region is going to play a role in the lead up to 2032 as well. So it will stand as a significant, a 9-metre kangaroo significant reminder of that.
6: Yeah, it certainly will. Like I said, it overlooks a beautiful playground there, water park that's very, very busy all year round, and it's across the road from the University of Sunshine Coast campus as well at Petrie there. So it's about a growing community that's growing. That facility is growing. Lots of things going there with the TAFE College and Sci Quantum Computers going in that location as well, as the Indoor Sports Centre for the Olympic and Paralympic Games. So it's a new area. It's been rebranded, I suppose, or rebred of the old Petrie Mill to what it is now. And it's a thing that touches my heart because I remember Matilda from the 82 Olympic, Commonwealth Games, sorry. I think kids just love to see this huge kangaroo they can get a photo with and learn about it from their mums and dads.
0: I want to know because I remember it. I remember watching it. I want to know if the eye still winks.
6: I think the original one can. This one has got similar kind of features. She's got the big eyelashes. We're not letting the eye wink. It's capable of doing that. We didn't put any mechanisms aside, so we said keep the head straight, keep the eyes open, and just leave it as it is and leave that uniqueness of turning the head and winking up to Matilda.
0: Okay, fair enough. All right, now, Moreton Bay, I don't want to start this rift again, but I'm going to. Moreton Bay is still very interested in hosting the rowing. Is that still available? Are you still pushing for it as a potential venue for the rowing for 2032?
6: As we always said, it was there as a backup. If Rockhampton doesn't get the tick off, which we're waiting to see, it's like, I said to the Premier, Deputy Premier, Sports Minister, it's here as a backup because we don't want to see rowing go to Sydney, like being mentioned in the reports, and even the Prime Minister mentioned that once. So we thought Boral came up with an idea, a concept, their plan. We thought it's a fantastic idea for legacy. It's their land that they'll hand back to council if it gets developed like it is. And we just thought we've got a great place to have an ultimate high quality rowing facility there. So if it doesn't get done for the Olympics, that's fine. That's that's the state's decision. I know, appreciate and support it going to Rockhampton, but for some reason we don't want to see it go to New South Wales, of course. And we'd love to keep it here, and we've got a backup plan if needed. Or Boral might decide to do it as a private partnership with somebody and build it anyway as a great legacy for Queensland and Australian rowing to use in the future.
0: That's certainly one of the questions that's been raised today. I know Gary Hargrave spoke about it, even involving Rob Comiskey to, privatise certain venues and certain other things to be done for infrastructure in terms of an infrastructure for the Olympics, privatising it, or at least getting people who are really keen to see the regions and not just Brisbane put on the map by investing correctly so that we can have these legacy games. I think it's not such a bad idea.
6: No, I think anything that can save, you know, the taxpayers' funds in these projects. There was a budget allocated from the state and federal governments to build these venues. Then they got spread out a bit, so I'm sure there's going to be some pressure on that budget. But you know, if there's any way, different ways of delivering it, that the private partnership come in and help deliver it and help take that that burden off the cost. And we want to have fantastic facilities. We don't have a budget games. We want to have a fantastic games that leave legacy and be the best games ever, because we've got a huge bar to learn up, to live up to, with the Sydney Games being touted then as the best Olympic Games ever. We want to beat Sydney, of course, and be better. And I think we should just look at all ways of doing it. And like I said, we're happy to, we're here standing waiting for the, to support the state government and whoever wants to look at these kind of facilities and improve them and make them a great legacy outcome.
0: Well, we'd love to see Moreton Bay put on that map as well. In the meantime, we'll be looking up at Millie at Millwater Park, inspiring young athletes potentially. I really appreciate your time. You're doing some great things here, Mayor, in Moreton Bay. You live in a beautiful neck of the woods.
6: It certainly is. And a lot of, that's why everyone moves here, is because of the beautiful lifestyle we have. We need to protect it as we grow. We've got huge growth pressures happening, which I'm sure you've heard about. 240 people a week, every week, moving here for the next 25 years. So we need lots of infrastructure. We need collaboration with all levels of government to deliver for our residents, and because we want to keep this lifestyle, but you know, more people want to come and embrace it and enjoy it. That's the challenge we've been given. And so we just want to work with everyone to try and deliver it and keep everybody smiling and happy and living in the beautiful city of Moreton Bay.
0: Oh, that's it. Don't gatekeep this secret. It is a beautiful part of the world. Thank you so much for your time there, Mayor Peter Flannery of Moreton Bay. Joining me now is Ariana Doolan, who is the LNP State MP for Palmerstone, so basically Bribey Island, Sandstone Point and Beachmere. We've literally dragged you away from Thursday afternoon drinks.
4: Yes, I was having a meeting with a friend of mine and bumped into you guys and thought, you know what, I'll come on the show.
0: Well, I think it was more, what, Paul Scar was here? Senator Scar was here?
4: And he didn't let me know. Oh, I would have had a chat with him.
0: You have made history as being the youngest female MP in Queensland Parliament. I want to talk about your experience so far representing Palmerstone, which has an older community base, and that's sort of a local focus, but also what it's been like down George Street.
4: Yes, so it's an absolute privilege to represent the seat of Palmerstone. And as you said, I was elected as the youngest woman ever to the Queensland Parliament in the 2024 state election. And our age demographic for Bribey Island, the median age is 65, so significantly older than I am, but I've enjoyed every moment representing my community. And I think people love to see that I have the energy to go out there and fight for the things that we deserve for our community. And in Parliament, I've had so much support from my colleagues, especially my male colleagues. If it wasn't for David Crisafulli, when I met him by chance at Parliament a couple of years ago, and he ran into me and he said, "We need more young women like you in politics. Why don't you put your hand up?" And I said, "Aren't I a bit too young?" And he said, "No, no one's too young to make a difference." And he was the reason why I put my hand up to serve our community. And ever since, all my colleagues have been a lot of support. And if I've got any questions, they're only a phone call away.
0: What made you decide to take up a life in politics? Because you don't mind me asking how old you are. I know that's a horrible question.
4: I'm 24 now.
0: You're 24. Okay, so you were elected at the age of 22, like we said, youngest female ever elected into Parliament. What makes you decide you want to pursue this career? Obviously, chance meeting with David Crisafulli, but that can't just be it.
4: Well, I used to work in the charity sector, and I think that's what grew my passion for helping communities and helping others. And I think that's where the heart of politics belongs. It's in service. And I've loved the experience so far of being able to deliver infrastructure, health services when people need them, and making our community safer. It makes me feel good about myself because I'm doing something that's helping others. And I think that's why I decided to choose politics, because it is about doing things for other people. And that's what politics is all about. And I do live by the quote, the pain of regret is the pain of discipline. So when David said you should run for politics, I thought, you know what, if I don't take this chance, I will regret it for the rest of my life.
0: well, the chance you took it and you're here. I love the idea. Like when we talk about the people in this area, particularly Sandstone Point and Bribie, we're talking about the traffic and the roads. There are some huge sort of community projects and local goals that I'm sure that you have. Can you tell us very quickly in a nutshell what you have planned, what infrastructure projects you have planned for Palmerstone and for the area here that we are in at Sandstone Point?
4: So, of course, you've probably heard of the new Bribie Island Bridge. So the detailed design contract has been awarded for that. And Bribie Island Road from Torbal Point Road to St Road has already been upgraded. And then in the budget, there's $42 million to upgrade further Bribie Island Road. So making sure we get roads done sooner and to get people home safer, of course, the bridge. And then on Bribie itself, we've got on-demand buses coming in November. So we've got 3 22-seater buses that will pick people up from their homes and take them
0: amazing.
4: To designated places around the electorate and for just 50 cents as well.
0: That is amazing. Look, there's plenty more I'm sure we're going to know that we're going to catch up at some point in the near future. Thank you so much for dropping by and sorry for like interrupting your Thursday arvo
4: My meeting.
0: Drinks. Arianna Doolan there, the LNP State MP for Palmerstone. Thank you so much for catching up on 4BC Drive.
4: Thank you for having us.
0: All right, we'll take a quick break. We're back after this with the challenge to speak to Andrew and Rachel, the bride and groom, who've just literally got married in front of us. So we'll try and track them down. I'm Carla Binyaska. It's 4BC Drive. It's 23 minutes past four.
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2: Still got a southbound smash on the M1 in Springwood with delays back to Rochdale. The Riverside Expressway is slow in and outbound. This afternoon, Pacific Motorway is still busy outbound through Greenslopes. Slogan Motorway, a sea of red lights eastbound from Ellen Grove to Heathwood. Western Freeway on the brakes outbound from Toowong to Fig Tree Pocket. The Centenary Motorway, not much better. It's heavy northbound from Sumner to the Jindalee Bridge, and the Ipswich Motorway is seeing east-west delays through Oxley. With traffic every 10 minutes, I'm Nathaniel Singleton on 882 4BC.
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0: Welcome back to 4BC Drival. It's time now for us to solve the tiny problems from family feuds to neighbourhood naggers. I'm putting on the robe and grabbing the gavel to settle your pettiest grievances. No issue is too small. Welcome to Carla's Court.
3: In the Southeast Queensland justice system, petty grievances are considered especially irritating. In Brisbane, the dedicated host who investigates these minor inconveniences, she tolerates no nonsense, she accepts no excuses, and she definitely hates people who don't wave when you let them in. These are their stories.
0: All rise, the court is now in session. The plaintiff today is actually my mum, Siri, who I will probably live to regret inviting her on stage with me and bringing her for Bring Your Mum to Work Day. But hello, Mum.
12: Yeah, hello, darling.
0: Okay. Mum is an 82-year-old Thai lady, so this could go anyway. All right, here we go. So the crime is a case of judging a book by its cover, or in this case, a cleaner by his age. Now, can you explain to us what happened this week? When the usual cleaner that comes to help you once a week, or not once a week, once a month, someone else got sent out instead. They knocked on the door, and what happened?
12: Well, I saw this man with red hair.
0: Okay.
12: The red cut hair. And knocked at the door, and I said, what are you doing here in my house? And he said, I'm coming to clean your house. I said, oh, good. Yeah. And
0: no, you didn't say, oh, good. You rang me promptly and basically conveyed to me that he was a young man and that he couldn't possibly clean the house properly.
12: Yes, correct. Yeah.
0: Okay, all right. Tell me why. Basically because he was young and he was male.
12: Male, yeah,
0: okay,
12: that's right.
0: All right. So I know this might be problematic, but bear in mind that Mum is, you know, you're 82.
12: Correct.
0: And in your experience, you believe that no one can do household chores as good as you?
12: Well, that's what I'm just thinking, you know. Yeah.
0: Also, I have a brother. You have a son who is a bloke around the same age as this guy that turned up. And Short, our brother, my brother, he's not particularly clean, is he?
12: No, he's very messy.
0: All right. All right. Now, to be fair, Mum, after yesterday's chat, you know, those monthly visits by the cleaner that we usually get, Marilyn, she's a beautiful lady. She's an older lady. It's not just about getting a bit of help around the house, really, is it? You genuinely look forward to seeing Marilyn turn up at the house, don't you?
12: Correct, yes.
0: Because it's a bit of company for you when we're at work.
12: So we can talk.
0: And this is the problem. You guys talk more than things get done around the house. Okay. Look, living with us is wonderful, and I worry about leaving you on your own to your own devices at home, but I just don't think it gives you a free pass to have written off this young bloke, this young guy who's come to do a job to help you out. You wrote him off. You saw him. You judged him when he knocked on the door.
12: Oh, surprised me. He got red hair and a hat on. And
0: well, what has a hat and hair got to do with anything?
12: Oh, he doesn't look, appear that he's going to be good for me, you know?
0: Okay. All right. Okay. So is Mum guilty of underestimating someone simply because they're young and male and they wore a hat and have red hair? I do not understand. Or was she just being loyal to someone that she's built a connection with? 1-3-3-882 is the open line. Thanks to Watch Smoke Alarms. I may regret putting Mum to air to hear. 0499-880-882. 0499-880-882 is the text line. If you want to text through as the drive jury, come and be part of this. Is Mum being unfair? Have you ever known a young male, or any male for that matter, to have been able to do a job as properly as you? To have cleaned the house as good as you? Or have you been pleasantly surprised when someone has completely proved you wrong? 0499-880-882. I'm sensing that perhaps you are, you know, should be found guilty, Mum, of judging a book by its cover. But over to the jury, the drive jury, 0499-880-882. Let's go to the newsroom now. All right, Origin Energy has confirmed a data breach has compromised customer data. Amy Drew, what's the latest?
19: Yes, Carla, the providers issued an update to the ASX this afternoon, confirming there has been unauthorised access and disclosure of some information. That may include customers' names, addresses, date of birth, as well as the last four digits of credit cards and bank accounts. They're still working to understand how many customers are impacted and are individually contacting those affected. A woman who attempted to murder a Toowoomba exchange student in Taiwan has been sentenced to 11 years in prison. A Taipei court heard the pair were in an on-again-off-again relationship when the 23-year-old Queenslander had his food spiked with a toxic rat poison at least three times in 2023. A giant countdown clock has been unveiled in Queen Street Mall as Brisbane marks 6 years to go until the 2032 Olympic and Paralympic Games. Australia's jobless rate has risen slightly in June, now sitting at 4.4%. And in sport, a tall forwards dilemma for the Lions ahead of Sunday's match against Port Adelaide at the Gabba. And Carla, I'll have more news at 5.
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2: We have a southbound smash on the M1 in Springwood with delays back to Rochdale. Meanwhile, in the valley, we've got a crash on Ann Street at Warner Street with delays there. Hale Street is a car park in and outbound through Petrie Terrace this afternoon. The Riverside Expressway, a crawl in and outbound as well. Pacific Motorway, busy outbound through Green Slopes and Logan Motorway, a sea of red lights eastbound from Ellen Grove to Heathwood, and the Western Freeway on the brakes outbound from Toowong to Fig Tree Pocket. With traffic every 10 minutes, I'm Nathaniel Singleton on Brisbane's 882 4BC.
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21: We headed northwest through Cunnamulla and Charleville up the Landsborough Highway for our next stop, Tambo. 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Oh, the tranquility.
13: Another Outback road trip on 4BC for Outback Queensland.
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0: Welcome back to 4BC Drive. We're live from Sandstone Point Hotel. If you're just joining us, there is a wedding happening right here, right now, as we speak. We've spoken to a guest, Johnny, and he's told us about Rachel and Andrew on their big day. They've said, I do. It went off without a hitch. They've been out and about and around the grounds of this beautiful hotel, this beautiful establishment here at Sandstone Point, for their photos. And we're going to try our best to get the bride and groom on before 6 o'clock this evening. We've just seen groomsmen and bridesmaid walk in. And I think they're off to the reception at the Waterview, I think. I love the idea of being a wedding crasher, and hopefully we'll go and join the celebrations after this. We'll just pull up a chair at a table. I think it'll be fine. We'll blend in. It'll be totally fine. But right now we're doing Carla's Court. And the plaintiff is actually my mum, Siri, who I have dragged along here today at the Sandstone Point Hotel. You disappeared. We were going to do this a little bit earlier and I tried calling you. Where were you?
12: Oh, I'm playing the pokey.
0: Okay, yeah. She disappeared. Okay. This week, our usual cleaner that helps out once a month didn't turn up. A young man, lovely young gentleman, turned up and you were surprised and you instantly judged a book by its cover.
12: Because his appearance doesn't really look like a good cleaner to me, you know.
0: What does a good cleaner look like? Don't answer that question, just in case. All right. You were convinced he wasn't going to do a good job. I've asked the jury of 4BC Drive. Elle has texted in 0499 880 882. Hi, Carla. Your mum is 82. Sounds like a lovely person and is a wise owl. She's probably bang on about the young cleaner. Okay. All right. Someone in your favour. David has texted in, hi, Carla, what a sweet-sounding old mum you have. If you toss her out, I'll look after her. Thai food is my fave. Your mum just probably got a bit of a shock. It was a polar opposite of what she was expecting, maybe a bit of cultural stuff happening too. I think you're probably right, David. And Brett says, hi, Carla, I think your dear mum may have felt uncomfortable. Then again, it may have been the hat and the red hair. It's lovely to hear from you. It's not. Don't give her a big head, Brett, because she will come back on the show all the time. All right, we need to put the gavel down here. I think you're guilty, Mum. I think you're guilty of judging a book by its cover.
12: Yeah.
0: Mm-hmm. What is the lesson that we've learnt out of this?
12: I learned a lot, you know. Not to trying to judge people by appearance. And I have to wait until they prove to me that they can do the job.
0: Yeah.
12: And in the end, he did.
0: He did. And he proved you wrong.
12: Yes.
0: Well, you're guilty.
12: Yeah,
0: I am. Need to apologize to this young man if he ever sets foot back into our house, because I think you scared him off, and allow him to finish the job before you pass judgment. Guilty. Now go off. Then answer your phone next time I call you, all right?
12: Okay, thank you.
0: All right. Well, we are at the business end of the NRL season. It's fast approaching. We're round 21 kicks off tonight. And to help us navigate the weekend of footy and get our tips in order, we're joined by a good friend of the show, Jay Moz from the Continuous Call Team. Hello, Josh.
1: Hello, Carla. I'm expecting to hear big things from you at this wedding by taking the bouquet.
0: Oh, I will go in all elbows and grab
1: short
0: that
1: odds. Okay. Yeah, short odds.
0: I mean, I could be on the lookout for my second husband, so you're right. I should get in there with a chance.
1: 100%.
0: Okay, Josh, right. Now we're looking at the Broncos first and foremost. They've got a massive clash against the Cowboys. That's obviously happening on Saturday night. How are you seeing Brisbane shape up for this one?
1: Well, it's a tough one, isn't it? Because the Cowboys are sitting above them. They need to keep winning to stay in the finals race as well. And if the Broncos can play like they did last week against Penrith, who I thought would have made light work of them, the rain was certainly a great leveller. But Reece Walsh, if he has that form like we've seen, they can certainly win on the back of his performances. I think he had no errors in the rain. He had 3 try assists. It was unbelievable. But can they do that for the rest of the year? They've basically got to play a grand final every week before they get to the finals, and who knows whether they can do it or not.
0: Okay, all right. Now we're going to move on to Dolphins. Let's stay local then. Let's move on to the Dolphins. They've got a well-deserved bye this week. How important is this rest for the squad as we approach the finals?
1: If you can get a bye any time from now heading into the finals, it's massive if you're in contention. Just the ability to have that week off, just freshen up, recharge the batteries, get away from football. It is a long season. And we've seen a few sides that have already had all their byes, particularly South. They need to keep winning their games as well to try and stay intact with that 7th and 8th position, or else they could be in trouble as well.
0: All right, let's go to tonight's game, the kicking off the round 21. You've got the Eels and the Panthers. The Panthers will be looking to regain a bit of pride after being beaten by the Broncos.
1: Yeah, and it's the Battle of the West, so they always try and step up for this. Penrith won the last time pretty comfortably, but they have no Dylan Edwards tonight. Tom Jenkins goes into fullback and for the Eels. Look, they'll think they're a chance tonight, but Penrith, they've dropped a couple lately, and that big six-point buffer that they had has now shrunk to two. So I think we'll see a much disciplined Panthers side, and I think they'll get the job done tonight against the Eels.
0: Okay, then tomorrow night with the early game is the Knights and the Roosters.
1: Yeah, this one's a flip of the coin. There's a couple of games here that are a flip of the coin. The Knights had that loss against the Sharks in a tough game, whereas the Roosters, they beat the Storm, but it wasn't convincing. But they do welcome back James Tedesco and Robert Toyer. So I think with them included in the side, I think the Chooks can get that one in a close one.
0: All right, now where are we going? The other Friday night game, you've got the Rabbitohs and the Storm, the big one.
1: Yeah, this is a big one. We'll be at that game, so I'll be sidelined for that one. And during the week, mm-hmm. Wayne Bennett has held all contract talks apart.

0: So it's Raiders and Tigers on Saturday afternoon. Who's this Tigers star?
1: From rumours, it's Adam Dewey. I only just heard about it just now off a couple of the soccer dads who I'm standing next to watching our kids play a game of soccer. They've come. Okay. One of them's a Tigers fan and seems to think it's Adam Dewey. And that's huge news. Yep. If it is, because he was outstanding from the start of the year. He came, got that injury, and then they went on the slide. And now it's reported. Oh, well, there are reports that it's him that has had a blow up with Benji. Not good in Tiger Town at the moment. And you think with those distractions that plays into the Canberra's hands to get the win.
0: All right, the other Saturday match, we're looking at the Bulldogs and the Warriors.
1: Yeah, look, I'm going with my heart in this one. I'm going the Dogs. Am I confident? Not really.
0: No.
1: But the Warriors, they didn't play too crash hot against the Dragons either. And I think, sometimes when you don't play too well, you're probably due for a loss. And I'm tipping the Warriors are due for a loss this week.
0: Okay, the other Saturday night match we've spoken about, the Cowboys and the Broncos.
1: Yeah.
0: There's been a lot of sledging going on through the week.
1: Well, yeah. Well, you give it to me every time I tip against the Broncos, but I'm doing it again. I'm going with it.
0: Really?
1: Well, it's up there.
0: Fine.
1: It's up there.
0: That's true. They're at home in Townsville.
1: Yeah. And like I said, they need to play a grand final every week. And if they're a little bit off, we've seen that they can give up big leads early. And if they can't run them down, well, obviously they lose. So I think the Cowboys are going to get that one down and look to end Brisbane season.
0: Okay, all right. Don't rub it in. Sunday afternoon, you've got the Dragons and the Titans. It's not really that much of a tricky road trip down to Sydney for the Gold Coast boys, is it?
1: I think they're playing some pretty good football, and for the Dragons, I feel sorry for them because last week they probably should have got the win against the Warriors. They didn't, but they're at home, so they'll be confident about that. Their coach has been locked in. Dean Young has signed now, so everyone knows who the coach is going to be for the next 2 years, which is a good thing for the Dragons fans. But I just like the way the Titans attack. And I thought, they in the early stages against Manly, I thought, oh no, this could be a big loss. But they ended up turning the scales on Manly and came away with a great win.
0: Speaking of Manly, it's the last round, last game of the round. It's Manly v the Sharks. Who are you backing here?
1: Yeah, look, I'm backing the Sharkies in this one. Obviously, no Tommy there again with that hamstring injury. You do feel for Tommy. You want to see him on the field and in that one jersey. But the Sharks, they've been playing a finals-type style of football for the past month, and I think that style has suited them, and I think they'll play it again and get the win away from home.
0: I hate tipping against my team, you know that. All right, Josh Morris, thank you so much. We will catch you on the 4BC Continuous Call team tomorrow night, and then your sideline for the Rabbitohs and Storm game on Saturday.
1: No, sideline Friday, and then on Saturday we're at Canterbury Leagues Club celebrating 40 years of the Continuous Call team.
0: Oh, my gosh. You've got a packed dance card this weekend. Thank you for correcting me there, J-Moz. Go tell the soccer dads that they've got the mail correct, and we'll catch you next week.
1: No worries. See you, Carla.
0: And obviously we'll see J-Moz as well. We'll hear him, rather, as part of 4BC's Continuous Call team over the weekend. All right, up next, what an unlikely animal has been swimming in Asia. You'll find out more in All Over the World up next on 4BC Drive. It's 13 minutes to 5.
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3: We still have that southbound smash on the M1 in Springwood with delays back to Rochdale. In the valley, we got a crash on Ann Street at Warner Street with delays there. Also a southbound smash on Beaudesert Road at Helliwell Road in Sunnybank Hills with delays. The gateway is slow northbound from Broondall to Brackenridge and southbound from Tingalpa to Mackenzie. Howe Street is a car park in and outbound still through Petrie Terrace. M1 busy both ways through Slacks Creek, and the Gympie Arterial is heavy outbound through Bald Hills. with traffic every 10 minutes. I'm Nathaniel Singleton on

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12: 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I think it's time that we did this. 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
12: All right, here on 4BC Drive, we're taking you all around the world, bringing you stories from afar today. We're covering Asia. Our man on the ground is Tris Hardman. Hello, Tris.
13: Hi, Carla. How's it going this afternoon?
12: I am well. Now, there's been a bit of a crackdown on a scam centre in Timor-Leste. Give us the details.
13: Yeah, one of our closest neighbours. So, as you probably know, we get a lot of heat from these guys. They're targeting Australians and Americans over the phone. And we have a big crackdown up in Timor-Leste as they move out of the usual spots where they're being cracked down on. So Cambodia, Myanmar, Laos, they've all been relocating to Timor-Leste, one of the region's poorest and newest nations.
12: Now, tell me about this. There's a heat wave. There's been a heat wave widely reported on in Europe, but now Japan has reached up to 40 degrees this week. How have the Japanese handled it?
13: Look, it's not ideal for them. They've developed a new term, which is koshu, forgive my pronunciation, kokushobi, which means cruelly hot day. So there, anything above 40 degrees is now a cruelly hot day. The new term was only invented in this year, in April, to warn the public about extreme heat. The designation is there to reflect the fact that temperatures once considered exceptional are becoming increasingly common. And sadly, it's led to deaths and hospitalizations across the country.
12: because they're not used to such extreme temperatures. I've heard there's been a bit of a divide as well that's happened in workplaces across Japan as they battle this heat. Men have been allowed to wear shorts and it's caused much disgust in the workplace because they're showing their leg hairs. Is that true?
13: Yeah, well, it seems to be something driven mostly by women, you know, who are governed very strictly in the office on what they can and can't wear. And they don't like being forced to look at men's legs. So it's an interesting development. I'm not sure I disagree. I have to.
12: Oh, well, you wouldn't work at 4BC then because, you know, it's Queensland. Everyone's in shorts. And then as it gets hotter, the shorts get shorter. And that's the men, not the women.
13: Queensland legs are a bit different, though. They've got a nice tan. They're a bit more toned. You know? Okay. We're talking about people who hardly make away most of the year.
12: Fair enough. All right, Tris, and you've got a story about a swimming monkey. Tell me more.
13: Look, this is a really lovely one, Carla. A fisherman off Phuket in Thailand has rescued an exhausted monkey found swimming in open water about 5 km from shore. So he sort of, if anyone knows the region, it's just near the Coconut Island. And he was sort of, he's going around, he saw this poor monkey about 9 a.m. in the morning. He believed that he may have swum from a nearby island, and he was struggling, exhausted, really, you know, knackered. And the fisherman threw out a floated life jacket to him, gave him a drink of water, and then the monkey climbed aboard and was brought back home. So it's a really nice one.
12: Is it, though? Because, you know, monkeys in that area, they live on islands, sometimes have never left an island. So maybe it was trying to get away.
13: Yeah, well, we don't know what's on the other side. But I'll tell you what, a drink of water and a trip back home, that's better than I get treated.
12: Tris Hardman, if I could give you a glass of water, I would. Thank you so much. We'll catch up next week.
13: Pleasure, Carla. Thank you so much.
12: And stay cool. All right, I've still got 2 tickets to give away to see Bryan Adams next year. The gig is at the Brisbane Entertainment Centre. You've got to play this brand new, all new 4BC Let's Get Quizzical. It's 4BC Drive. It's 5 minutes to 5.
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7: In the valley, we've got a crash on Ann Street at Warner Street with delays. There also a southbound smash on Boaters Road, Helliwell Road and Sunnybank Hills with delays. An outbound accident on Hamilton Road at Vera Street in Chermside West and an outbound crash on Waterworks Road at Payne Road in the Gap with a few delays there. The gateway slow northbound from Brindle to Bracken Ridge and southbound from Tingalpa to Mackenzie. M1 still busy both ways through Sachs Creek and the Gympie Arterial heavy outbound through Bald Hills. With traffic every 10 minutes, I'm Nathaniel Singleton on 882 4BC.
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12: Welcome back to 4BC Drive Program. Congratulations to Philippe from Arumba Downs. He's going to take his wife and kids, who are super excited to see the fireworks at the end of the day at Ecker. He scored himself that family pass with 4BC's Sounds of the Ecker. 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So congratulations to Philippe. After 5 o'clock, we'll find out the latest price of your property. Plus, hopefully, we'll have a newly married couple. We'll have a newly married couple who has walked down the aisle in front of us. I feel like I'm a wedding crasher. We've had already a couple of wedding guests come by. We spoke to Johnny, who were trying to work out what the familial connection is, because there was his brother is the stepfather of the bride and the groom. The bride and groom aren't related. Well, they are now by marriage. That would be awkward if it wasn't. But there's been a gentleman in kilts flying around, not flying, but wandering around as part of the wedding party. It's been very exciting. It's a beautiful spot as we broadcast live here from Sandstone Point, just opposite Bribie Island. It's a beautiful waterfront here on Moreton Bay.
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16: It's 5 o'clock. Good evening. I'm Amy Drew. Origin Energy has confirmed a data breach has compromised customer data. The provider issued an update to the ASX today, confirming there has been unauthorised access and disclosure of some information, but the scale remains unclear. Data accessed may include customers' names, addresses, date of births, as well as the last four digits on credit cards and bank accounts. Brisbane has pulled out all the stops as the city marks the six-year countdown for the 2032 Olympic and Paralympic Games. A countdown clock was unveiled in Queen Street Mall, while a replica of Matilda, the beloved kangaroo mascot of the 1982 Brisbane Commonwealth Games, has hopped into Moreton Bay. Mayor Peter Flannery has told Carla Vignasca Millie has been named in honour of the old mill site.
21: No better place for it. Great connection to the past there with the mill, Patriot Mill, and also down the track from there is an indoor sports centre about to be built for the Olympics and Paralympic Games.
16: Landmarks, including the Story Bridge and City Hall, will also be lit up in green and gold tonight in celebration. Police are continuing a search for a group of people involved in a wounding incident in Logan. Chloe Affleck reports.
22: First responders were called to North Road in Woodridge just after 8 last night following reports a man had been stabbed multiple times. On arrival, they located a 51-year-old man with stab wounds to his back and chest. They also located a bladed weapon at the scene. The victim was taken to hospital in a serious condition where he has since undergone emergency surgery. Investigations indicate the man was injured during an altercation with a group of people on the street who fled the area prior to the arrival of authorities. A crime scene has been declared with investigations ongoing. Chloe Affleck reporting.
16: A Taiwanese woman who attempted to murder a Toowoomba man has been sentenced to 11 years in prison. The 24-year-old was in an on-again, off-again relationship with the woman in her 40s who was poisoning his food and drink to prevent him from travelling back to Australia. Local reports found in one instance she created a form refusing admission into intensive care. And unions hope a newly announced Fair Work Court will be up and running next year. The dedicated workplace Relations Court will be made up of specialist judges with relevant experience and will work alongside the Fair Work Commission to speed up dispute resolution. ACTU Secretary Sally McManus says workers have been waiting for this since the Industrial Relations Court was abolished in 1997.
23: We'd like to see it set up next year, you know, or as soon as possible, but we want to aim for next year, because once you work out those details, there should be no reason why this isn't fast-tracked.
16: To finance, the All Ords have closed up 13 points at 9,018, one Australian dollar buying 70 US cents.
0: Hello, this is Phil O'Neill. When the clock hits midnight, I'm on the radio and I'd love you to join me. Don't miss Australia Overnight on Brisbane's 4BC. Let's talk.
16: Lions coach Chris Fagan is yet to decide if Oscar Allen will be elevated to the starting side for Sunday's clash against Port. He returned through the reserves last week after 12 weeks out with a foot injury. Fagan says he'll know in a week or two whether three tall forwards will complement the thriving squad.
1: We're not under any time pressure at the moment, even though I know we're getting close to the finals. Still, I think five games. So you've got a little bit of time up our sleeve.
16: Round 21 of the NRL kicks off tonight with Parramatta hosting the Panthers. Meantime, there's reports Maroons captain Cam Munster has been granted permission from Melbourne Storm to speak with the PNG Chiefs. And the Gold Coast has secured hosting rights for the 2027 World Archery Para Championships, marking the first time it's been held in Australia. It's 4 minutes past five.
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11: 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Got something you want to say? 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
7: Howe Street is busy in and outbound through Petrie Terrace this afternoon. Coronation Drive also sticky both ways through Milton Gateway, slow northbound from Broondall to Brackenridge and southbound from Tingalpa to Mackenzie. The M1 is busy both ways still through Slacks Creek. The Gympie Arterial heavy outbound through Bald Hills. Riverside Expressway has a crawl in and outbound. Pacific Motorway also quite busy outbound through Greenslopes. And the Logan Motorway is a sea of red lights eastbound from Ellen Grove to Heathwood. With traffic every 10 minutes, I'm Nathaniel Singleton on 882 4BC.
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16: Partly cloudy over Brisbane this evening, getting down to 11 degrees overnight. Looking ahead to tomorrow, partly cloudy, just the slight chance of a shower, a top of 22 degrees. For the weekend, Saturday, mostly sunny and 22. Sunny on Sunday and 22 again. Chance of a shower early into next week. On Moreton Bay, variable winds below 10 knots, seas below half a metre. Right now it's 20 degrees at Jindalee. I'm Amy Drew, and there'll be more news at 5:30 on your news leader, Brisbane's 4BC.
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12: All right, welcome back to 4BC Drive. It is great to be with you today here for another hour. It is 4BC Shouts edition of the Drive program. We're live from the shores of Sandstone Point Hotel, Moreton Bay's iconic waterfront destination just opposite Bribey Island, as dusk sets in and the lights and on all the fairy lights are twinkling and the happy couple have gone to the waterfront venue here, and we're going to crash that wedding at some point. The free drinks have run out, sadly, but you can still come down and say hi. And if you can't make it down, we've got a $100 voucher for the Sandstone Point Hotel to give away. You just got to be the eighth caller through right now. 133 882 is the open line number. Thanks to Watch Smoke Alarms and you can come and enjoy this spot, this beautiful part of the world at Sandstone Point Hotel. 1-3-3-8-8-2. The eighth caller through will score themselves that $100 voucher. Coming up this hour, Nicola Powell from Domain has an update on the value of your home. The latest house price index report has been published. And then after 5:30, I've got the perfect weekend activity for you. The Sunflower Festival, not far from Brisbane, that I think will be a brilliant day out. Plus, we've got this. A double pass to see Bryan Adams in concert at the Brisbane Entertainment Centre next year. You can win those tickets by playing the all-new 4BC's Let's Get Quizzical. 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You've just got to be the last man standing in a 10-question quiz. And, of course, you can have your say in anything that we've been speaking about on the program today. The open line, thanks to Watch Smoke Alarms, 1-3-3-8-8-2. 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
12: Well, just quickly to your feedback, this one from number ending in 440. I brought my mum to work today and she's disappeared. She's thoroughly enjoyed her afternoon here at Sandstone Point Hotel. I think she's eaten them out of all the oysters down the oyster shed. She's loved it. She disappeared in the gaming room for a bit. She's come back. I don't know where she is now. She was worried that I hadn't used the loo yet. Thanks for that, Mum. I'm fine. I'm a fully grown human. but we had her on because we had her on Carla's Court. We found her guilty for judging a book by its cover because a young man came around to help out with the house, to help her out. And it wasn't what she was expecting. And she wrote him off because he was young and he was male. And this feedback from text number ending 440. Hi, Carla and Siri. After working in the care sector for 20 years, this happened all the time. However, after they give the man a go and they let him clean, they usually want them back as they clean the showers more thoroughly and can reach higher. Mum's not guilty on this one. It's normal. Well, thank you for that. I feel bad because I've punished her and she's gone away and she's got a towel between her legs. But thank you. I love your feedback all the same. All right, well, the nationwide property boom we've been watching, I guess, for the past 3 years or more appears to have run out of steam. Domain has released its latest quarterly house price report, and across Australia, capital city prices are dropping. It's the first time we've seen this in over 3 years. Here in Brisbane, house prices have hit a record high of $1.21 million. Meanwhile, Brisbane unit prices have actually dropped by 1.2%, ending 3 years of uninterrupted growth. Now, I don't know about you, but that was way too many numbers for me. Let's get an expert in to help us make sense of it all. Joining us is Domain's Chief Residential Economist, Dr. Nicola Powell. Good afternoon to you.
4: Good afternoon.
12: This is something that is happening all over the country, 3 years of rapid growth. I don't want to say that the bubble is burst, but is the housing boom officially over?
4: Look, I think it's safe to say in some parts of the country it is. We've got three capital cities falling, so that's Sydney, Melbourne and Canberra, and most of the other capital cities are on a rapid slowdown, and that is including Brisbane. And when we look at the most recent quarter, house prices just nudged marginally higher, 0.4%, which is only $5,000 added to the median house price. So much weaker growth compared to what we have recorded. And actually, unit prices fell in the June quarter for Brisbane.
12: Yeah, I mean, this is the thing that's surprising because, you know, I feel like it was just last week, Doctor, that, you know, the unit prices in Brisbane were meant to be skyrocketing, but here we are seeing growth go backwards. And you're right, it might just be an incremental growth in housing, but it's still gone up despite the fact everywhere else in the country, apart from Sydney, has gone backwards.
4: So I think it really reflects the shift in conditions that we've seen. I mean, when we look at choice for Brisbane, it's actually rising. So buyers out there will be feeling that there is a little bit more supply, a little bit more to choose from. And I think when we think of the factors that are all converging together during this period of time, three rate hikes playing out across the market, we've got cost of living still being a pressure, and then also we've got to consider the fact that we've seen the taxation changes to the way that we tax property investment. And that has had a marked impact on sentiment amongst investors. And investors will be pulling back, will be sitting on the sidelines because it has made property less attractive to invest in.
12: Do you think that's what's hit sort of unit prices? Is that what's caused the hit on them? Is it investment, do you think?
4: I think partly. I think what's interesting is that every single capital city saw a reduction in unit price that was apart from Darwin. So I think it does say that, I mean, investors tend to go to units. They make up the bulk of the rental market. They're more affordable, more attractive, have higher rental yields for investors. And so I do think that what we have seen is a sharp withdrawal of new investors, and that is playing out in falling prices. It's the only reason. I think we have to remember we've had rates moved higher this year. We've got a low consumer confidence as well. And when we see Australians feeling low, feeling negative about their personal financial circumstances, but also their overall economy, it does slow down transactions and it does weigh on their decisions to buy and sell property.
12: We're seeing a 53% price gap now between houses and units in Brisbane. Do you anticipate then, because of all those aforementioned reasons, that the gap might continue to widen?
4: Answer. I mean, we have seen houses outperform units and it has widened that price gap. And at the moment, we do have a stronger house sector in Brisbane than we do unit sector. And I think the preferred property type in Brisbane is for houses and townhouses. So I do think that we will probably see that gap still being wide. Whether it will continue to widen, I think I'm not quite certain, but I think it's quite normal to see quite a large price gap. And, you know, when you have a look at some of our other capital cities, I mean, in Sydney as an example, the price gap between a house and a unit is over 100%. So houses are more than double the price of a unit.
12: Yeah. My guest right now is Dr. Nicola Powell, Chief Residential Economist at Domain. I guess then, you know, we're coming out of winter. Spring is usually the biggest time of the year when it comes to listing houses, auctions for sale, etc. Are we looking likely that we will see an uptick or are the conditions just set now for it to be even quieter for the next quarter?
4: So we are absolutely in that quieter period, the winter period, and we know that spring is that prime time to sell homes, buy homes, that transaction. And Christmas, particularly in Australia, really adds that deadline to really try and transact before the end of the year. What we've got at the moment is stock is accumulating on the market. So stock is building quicker than it is actually clearing. And that is really the signal that demand is starting to slow down. And I think our expectations for the rest of 2026 is for those conditions to continue to slow. I think we'll see that increase of new supply. That choice will rise as it normally does in spring. But I think what we're likely to see is probably a further slowdown in overall pricing dynamics.

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1: In the valley, we've got a crash on Ann Street at Warner Street with delays. Also an outbound accident on Kingston Road at Romero Street with delays on the approach. There, the Riverside Expressway has a crawl in and outbound. The Pacific Motorway also busy outbound through Green Slopes. Seeing delays on Hale Street in and outbound through Petrie Terrace. Coronation Drive still sticky in both directions through Milton. And the gateway slow northbound from Broondall to Brackenridge and southbound from Tingalpa to Mackenzie. With traffic every 10 minutes, I'm Nathaniel Singleton on Brisbane's 882 4BC.
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5: We are broadcasting live from a Sandstone Point Hotel. Congratulations to Kim from Bribie Island, who's won the $100 voucher for the brilliant Sandstone Point Hotel here, where we're broadcasting from today, where there has been a wedding. We have crashed it officially, and we have tracked down the bride and groom. They are beautiful. Congratulations to you, Andrew and Rachel.
9: Thank you.
10: Thank you very much.
5: Now, are you Mr. and Mrs.?
10: Imla.
5: Imla.
10: Yeah.
5: Amazing. How are you feeling?
9: We're feeling good. Yeah. I feel like we were nervous towards the start, but it's all worn off and we're just so happy to be surrounded by everyone that we love.
5: Including me.
10: Yeah.
9: Of course.
10: This is just a bonus.
5: Well, it is a little strange. You have wandered up here. Now, you've got your bride and groom, Trey Chic, can I just say, black gowns for the girls, a suit and tie, like bow tie. You look so smart. This is the happiest day of your life. I'm not going to put words in your mouth. Is it?
10: Absolutely, it really is. Yeah. We've had the perfect day so far. It's been absolutely awesome.
5: You guys are just so beautiful. Now, it was Johnny that came past. We grabbed him because we noticed that there were wedding guests coming past the broadcast here at Sandstone Point Hotel. Great venue, by the way, to choose to get married. Perfect afternoon. Could you have wanted anything more?
10: Absolutely perfect. I don't think it could have been any better.
5: He's got only eyes for you, Rachel. This is beautiful stuff. Yeah, well, you had your guest Johnny come past and said, I'm going to get the bride and groom for you. And here we are. You're broadcasting live. How are you feeling?
10: Oh, ecstatic. It's just perfect. Couldn't think It would be any better.
5: Okay. Well, we're getting a photo with the rest of the bridal party. This is exciting. Okay. Closest, your nearest and dearest is all here. It's been a wonderful. And what have you got lined up for your reception?
9: We're just heading upstairs to the pumice stone room and we'll just have a bit of a party.
5: Have you organised? Do you need some choreography? Have you got the first dance organised?
9: It's all sorted.
10: Yep, we're ready to go.
5: Is there a surprise?
9: We can't give anything away.
5: Okay, so there is a surprise. It's exciting. Now, you guys have been together for about 5 years.
9: Yeah.
10: Give or take, yeah.
5: Okay, hang on. This is a point of contention here. When were you official?
10: It's been 3.5 years.
9: Yeah.
5: Okay, all right. This is exciting. Your families are all here. There's a gentleman in a kilt. Can you ask and find out what he's wearing underneath? I'm just curious.
10: That's Dad.
5: Is it?
10: Yeah.
5: Okay.
10: And my brother. And uncle.
5: And so they're all wearing kilts,
10: yep.
5: Scottish heritage, or they just want to wear a skirt?
10: Right, Scottish heritage.
5: Okay, all right, beautiful. And is that the family tartan that they're wearing?
10: Yep.
5: Okay, and did they tell you, if you're walking down the aisle, Andrew, we're wearing a kilt?
10: Yep.
5: And there was no pressure on you to wear a kilt as well?
10: No.
5: No, okay. What would that have been like, Rachel, if he had asked to do that?
9: I mean, if he wanted to wear a kilt, that would have been totally fine.
5: Well, what a wonderful day that you've had here. I'm so pleased that you've stopped by. You've got your bridal party there. Have you had your photos done? You have, haven't you?
10: Yeah.
5: They're excited. They're pumped for you. Well done doing it on a Thursday as well, because now everyone gets an extra long weekend.
10: Oh, yeah. That's why we did
9: They'll need it.
5: Now, do you live in the area, or is this your local? Or
10: Sunny Coast, so we're up Sippy Downs.
5: Okay, all right. Well, this is a beautiful spot that you picked. Does it hold significance for you? Was it a first date here or anything?
10: No, we just really, it just attracts us. We really like the venue, being able to stay on site as well. And just everyone be nice
5: home.
10: And close together.
5: Right.
10: It's really good.
5: You can have it, well, not too close, hopefully, because the wedding night and whatever else, you know, whatever you want to do. I want to ask, do you remember what the first date was like?
10: Yes, it was beautiful. We were up in Noosa. Spent the day together just seeing the attractions and then ended up at the pavilion.
5: Okay, don't look at each other when I ask you this question. Rachel, did you know when did you know he was the one? Was it that first date?
9: Yeah. I don't know. Yeah.
5: Okay, all right. And for you, Andrew?
10: It was a second date for me.
5: What? What was it specifically that happened on the second date, do you think?
10: Oh, I just realised how beautiful she was, really. Just got to know her more. And it was just, from there, smitten.
5: Oh, you two are beautiful. You're a wonderful young couple. Congratulations to you both. Thank you for stopping by and being part of an outside broadcast before BC. I bet that wasn't on your wedding bingo card.
10: Not at all. Thank you very much for having us.
5: Are you off on a honeymoon?
10: Yes, we're off to Europe in 2 days.
5: In 2 days' time. Okay, where are you going? What are you doing? What are you seeing?
10: Italy first, and then jet setting to Greece, Croatia, Amsterdam, and then finishing in Scotland.
5: Okay, all right. Oh, fabulous. And catching up with family, no doubt there.
10: Yep.
5: Congratulations to you both. You're a beautiful couple. To your bridal party, thank you for stopping by. Oh, we're getting official photos now. Well done. Enjoy the reception. Enjoy the night. And good luck on your honeymoon and for the rest of it, because, it's not just the wedding, it's the marriage.
10: Yeah.
5: All right. It shouldn't be hard work, but you should be working hard on it.
9: Thank you.
5: Congratulations.
10: Thank you very much.
5: Amazing. The happy couple here, Andrew and Rachel, stopping by to have a chat at the Sandstone Point Hotel. It's a romantic spot, I tell you that much. It brings us all together. Oh, all right. From one romantic to another, let's go to James Willis.
11: Money, I just can't get enough.
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5: James Willis, you're just missing out here.
13: I've never been called a romantic before, Carla, but thank you for that. That's fine.
5: I was trying to find a segue. You scrub up okay.
13: Oh, I appreciate that. Thank you. Yeah, I do. And I've moved the share price of several florists on the east coast of Australia with my purchases over the years. So there you go.
5: Yeah, but, those share prices increased, the purchase of flowers for, I'm sorry, not for, just because.
13: Yeah, if the sorry ones are twice the size of the just because ones.
5: All right, let's talk money news, of course. You're on 4BC from 7 o'clock this evening. You've been to an AI event today. Did you get served your sausage rolls from robots?
13: No, but it was fascinating, Carla. And I have to say, for every little bit of information I learned, I had another question. We're going to try and keep this simple for everyone tonight, but it was all about how businesses in Australia are using AI and just how rapidly this has transformed their business. And I have to say, one of the things that struck me was just how expensive some of these AI programs are now to use, depending on the platform that you're using. We're talking US $100,000 a month, depending on the size of the company, to get the best customer service AI. Some of the stories that we're bringing tonight, there was a fascinating mining company that have used AI to save about 12 months of the discovery process behind critical minerals, which are obviously vital in this ongoing race with Australia and America against China. Then you've also got a range of other things with customer service, but then, you know, products. I mean, the way that this is going to change consumer behaviour, there's talk now of putting AI in fridges, putting it in toys, and having like a best friend that could come with you all the way through your childhood. I don't think we realise where this is going to get to. And also these growing concerns that we'll go through tonight, Carla, where, you know, these AI programs that are about to be switched off and suddenly start doing things that they weren't programmed to do and going off script, losing their moral compass, hacking into other programs. And how does all of this work? So it was fascinating. It's everywhere now, consumer behaviour, and we'll go through that on Money News tonight.
5: And James, also from a resource point of view, what resources it takes to power these AI data centres? You know, we're talking millions of litres of water to cool down, you know, computing to get this going. And we use it in everyday life. Forget about having a robot friend that's going to come with you from birth to, you know, adolescence, which is just creepy. There's horror movies made up about this.
13: Yeah, that's right. And not just the water, but the energy use, Carla. And we've heard stories about the fact that 5 to 10% of our energy needs, our total grid, will be needed for data centres alone over the next few decades. Look, a lot of the Australian companies we spoke to today made very good points in relation to the fact that we're building all these data centres for foreign companies to have their data here. But where is the Australian-made industry? Are we doing everything possible to encourage an Australian-made company to get up and running with our own data, our own staff, our own tech? And at this stage, that doesn't seem to be happening. We're allowing these global billion-dollar companies to come in, build data centres, but it's really not an investment in Australia. They're going to send that money back offshore. Yeah,
5: exactly.
13: It's a real problem, and the local sector is saying that as part of the Prime Minister's approach towards AI, there has to be a lot more backing of Australian companies.
5: I think you get the same answer from every, you know, tech company that's had its start here in Australia. That's why we lose that talent offshore, because we just have done not much to harness that energy and that intelligence here in Australia. So that's fascinating. We'll listen out for you and your work that you've done today. Now, how have markets finished up?
13: Yeah, the ASX 200 finishing up by 16 points today, Carla, 8,839 at close, and the Aussie dollar buying 70 US cents.
5: James Willis, we'll catch you tonight on Money News from 7 o'clock on 4BC. Thank you so much.
13: Thanks, Carla. Talk soon.
5: All right, let's head to the 4BC newsroom now. Where police have busted a major money laundering operation in southeast Queensland. Amy Drew, you've got all the details.
14: Yeah, that's right, Carla. Two Gold Coast men have been charged. Police allege the pair are linked to an organised criminal network and a syndicate accused of laundering more than $250,000 via cash drops, mule accounts and cryptocurrency. It comes as Crime Stoppers today launch a new anti-money laundering program aimed at stopping the recruitment of money mules. Green and gold and kangaroos galore across Brisbane, with today marking 6 years left on the countdown until the 20th 2032 Olympic and Paralympic Games. A woman in Taiwan has been jailed for 11 years for trying to kill her Queensland lover while he was on a student exchange program in Taipei. Origin Energy has confirmed a data breach has compromised customer data, but the scale remains unclear. And in sport, Australia's lawn bowls stars, the Jackaroos, will be first in action at the Commonwealth Games in Glasgow, their competition beginning tonight. And Carla, I'll have more news at 6.
0: Traffic. Got something you want to say? You're in the right place. This is Brisbane's 4BC. 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
1: In the valley, we've still got that crash on Ann Street at Warner Street with delays in all directions. The Centenary Motorway, heavy northbound from Sumner to the Jindalee Bridge. The M1 is slow in both directions through Slacks Creek still. Coronation Drive, sticky both ways through Milton. The Bruce is under speed northbound through Murrumba Downs. Meanwhile, the Riverside Expressway, a crawl in and outbound this afternoon. And delays now easing on the Logan Motorway eastbound from Helen Grove to Heathwood. With traffic every 10 minutes, I'm Nathaniel Singleton on Brisbane's 882 4BC.
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5: All right, Adam Hawes has Sports Today on 4BC from 6 o'clock this evening. Hello, Adam.
21: Hello, Carla. We've got heaps of rugby league for you. Cam Munster, a Queensland favourite, of course. He has been given permission by the Melbourne Storm to have a chat with the PNG Chiefs about joining them for their inaugural season in 2028. So that'll be a massive signing for the Chiefs if he goes up there and joins Jerome Luai. Will he be able to knock back the tax-free dollars? That's going to be the question over the next few months.
5: Well, I mean, he's sitting out with an injury at the moment. He's 31 years of age. You would think that would be a pretty sweet deal towards the end of your career. I don't want to write him off already, but, you know, it's a pretty good deal.
21: He's achieved plenty at the Melbourne Storm, hasn't he? So I really, right now, I'd say he will join the Chiefs. I think it's you can lock it in.
5: You're calling it.
21: I'm calling it.
5: I'm going to clip this up. We're going to play it back.
21: Please don't.
5: Now, Adam, there's been a bit of Tiger turmoil.
21: Oh, yeah.
5: We spoke about this with Jay Moz just before. He got the mail from the dads at soccer training. but there's a star playmaker that's walked out refusing to play under Benji Marshall.
21: Yeah, Adam Dewey. Adam Dewey, the star playmaker, he has had a blow-up with Benji over selections. He was put on the bench and told he'd be playing lock forward. He thinks he's a halfback, and he didn't like it, so he's walked out of training and says he's unavailable for this weekend's game against the Raiders. So we'll chat about that, and we've got Brad Fittler, league legend, coming on the show to preview the Western Derby between the Eels and the Panthers.
5: Do you think Benji's lost the room?
21: Well, he's lost Adam Dewey. I think he can say that much. but there's just, I personally find it a strange selection myself. But right. Adam Dewey still has to abide by the coach's call in my book as well.
5: Okay, all right. There's much drama that you'll unpack this evening. Now, lastly, the Commonwealth Games gets underway this evening, tomorrow morning, in Glasgow, and the flag bearers for Australia have been named.
21: Yeah, great choices too. Nina Kennedy and Tim Hodge. They are going to lead the Australian team into the opening ceremony there at Glasgow. That's around 5 a.m. tomorrow morning. So Kennedy comes in as an Olympic champion pole vaulter. Hodge, a two-time Paralympic gold medalist in swimming at Paris. So worthy recipients of that honour, and we can't wait for that opening ceremony.
5: Oh, you'll be up at 5 a.m. Jeez, it's like Christmas every day for you, Adam.
21: Oh, it's a bonanza. We love it.
5: We'll catch you tonight from Sports Today at 4BC from 6 o'clock this evening. Go well, Adam.
21: Thank you, Carla.
5: Adam Hawes there from Sports Today. All right, well, a sea of bright yellow sunflowers is about to bring a huge boost to Queensland's Mary Valley this weekend. Noel and Debbie Granshaw, they run Maloo Farm, and they've embraced regenerative farming to enrich their soil and to try and ditch expensive chemicals. Now, this Saturday, they're opening up their gates to the public for their second annual Sunflower Festival. So not only will it bring joy to the whole family, it's also raising vital funds for palliative care and chemotherapy. And joining us now is the farmer and co-owner of Maloo Farm, Noel Granshaw. Hello, Noel.
2: How are you? Thanks for putting us on.
5: Oh, look, the photos of your sunflower farm are just beyond spectacular. They're in full bloom at the moment. Is everything looking good for the big day?
2: It's looking magnificent. Just want to correct you. We're not a sunflower farm. Sorry to disappoint you, but we just grow a lot of sunflowers for soil health. They're great for feeding the biology in the soil.
5: And that's the regenerative part of your farming that you do. So what was your primary, produce, or what were you farming there before you decided to plant the sunflowers in between?
2: Well, we plant a multi-species pasture for our cattle, and that's based on soil health. And we've always put sunflowers in, and they've always looked, everyone loves sunflowers. And my wife came up with the idea a couple of years ago of actually, we'll plant a few extras and do a bit of fundraising for two great local charities. Debbie's parents were both used the services of palliative care. They both passed away from cancer, and they were just a fantastic service. So, it's just and also just get people involved with Noel Farmer and regenerative farming.
5: What an amazing thing you're doing on so many levels. So let's break it down. I love the fact that the people that are going to come along and take their beautiful photos and post them all on social media of your beautiful sunflowers, actually those funds are going to be put towards palliative care and chemotherapy, both services that your in-laws, your wife's parents used in their battle against cancer. I think that's just amazing what you're doing for the community in giving back. But I'm fascinated as well about the fact that, you know, you have cattle on your farm as well. And you don't use wormers or tick or fly treatments on your cattle because you're so interested in this idea of trying to stay as chemical-free as possible and the sunflowers themselves give back to the soil. It's fascinating.
2: Yeah, it's just working with nature instead of trying to control nature. She's pretty amazing. And we give our cattle free choice garlic, biochar, charcoal. They get a bit of bicarb soda, which is just a little trolley, and we move them either once or twice a day. They get a new paddock of feed into fresh pasture, and that allows that pasture then to rest and regrow and feed the soil. And again, we just get healthy cattle, which we then sell. We used to sell our cattle into the direct market, like everyone else, just the feedlots or the sale yards. But now we actually direct market our meat, and we've got people who are interested in healthy food without chemicals. But we're not organic, and we never claim to be. We've just got our toolbox there, but we're just fine by working with nature. She's pretty amazing.
5: What a great way to, like, you know, to install this into your practices. It is fascinating to me. You chose sunflowers for a reason. Is it the properties that they bring back into the soil? Is it the health and the quality of the soil that you found? Why did you choose sunflowers?
2: In the soil, the sunflowers encourage what's called mycorrhizal fungi, which is very vital to the soil health. So there's actually more tons of livestock under the ground than on top of the ground. And we've found by looking after the soil, it's like a good foundation on a house. If we have a good foundation, we have healthy pasture for our cattle, and then we've got healthier cattle, basically. It's the bottom line. So it's the foundation, the healthy soil, healthy cattle, and then we have quality beef, which is good for, we've got many satisfied customers.
5: So how do we get our hands on some of this amazing beef that you raise on your farm there, Noel?
2: We sell online, mulufarming.com.au. If you look up, we've got a Facebook page, so you can order online. But we don't sell individual cuts of meat. So we sell quarter size, half or full beef.
5: Yep.
2: Box beef, basically. You get all the cuts. You get a choice of how it's cut up. There's a cutting list. And it's processed locally here. And it was up till just recently pick up from Gympie, because we want to keep it simple. Mm-hmm. But now we've got a cold courier that now can deliver to the Sunshine Coast, Gold Coast, Brisbane for a small charge. We can get it delivered down there. You get the bones. You get the whole lot. So, all the cuts of meat.
5: Well, every part of the cow, if we really want it. I love this sort of circle of life, regenerative farming. I think it's such a great idea. All right, so you're opening the doors to the farm this weekend so people can come and take photos and raise funds, like

0: on TV. Well, he's coming out to play. We've got Whipcracker, the number three world whipcracking champion, a young lady.
1: Wow.
0: And she'll give demonstrations and lessons to people that want to learn to crack a whip. Everything from, market stalls, silversmiths to we've got a 1915 traction engine. And I've got my old 1906 steam engine running. So what we're trying to do is just get a family day that people can come out. The Rotary Club have come on board. They're fantastic. They're going to cook our Mulu beef burgers. So we've donated the beef.
1: I was just going to say, great. You're going to have some snags on the barbie.
0: We're having snags and burgers, Mulu beef burgers and snags, mate. You can't go wrong there.
1: Amazing. All right, if we've got the weekend free, fabulous. Merry Valley, tell us where you're at in the Merry Valley.
0: Okay, we're about 15 kilometres from Gympie or 15 kilometres from the Matilda Servo. You can come in through the back way through the Merry Valley or come out through Gympie. Only about 15 kilometres. We'll have some signposts up. The gate's open at 9. We're asking people to book online because that just gets a bit more control. Not control, but we can tell our caterers how much food, how many people are coming.
1: That's it. How many cows again, need to be brought off the paddock?
0: Oh, no. You'll actually walk past them. You'll park in the cow paddock and you'll walk past the girls and boys, the family. So, looking forward
1: Amazing.
0: To it.
1: Amazing. Very good. All right there, Noel Granshaw. Thank you so much for joining us, the co-owner and farmer, regenerative farmer from Mulu Farm. Sounds like a great day out if you're going to the Sunflower Festival this weekend. All right, it's time to do this. If you want to win those tickets to see Bryan Adams, give me a call right now, 133-882, 133-882. It's time to get quizzical. If you want to win those tickets to Bryan Adams, you've got to be the last one standing in our 10-question quiz.
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3: We've got a fresh outbound smash on the Pacific Motorway through Greenslopes with delays back towards the Captain Cook Bridge. Also a crash on the Gateway Motorway off-ramp at the Old Cleveland Road exit in Carindale. Expect delays there. Centenary Motorway remaining heavy northbound from Sumner to the Jindalee Bridge this evening. M1 busy both ways through Sykes Creek. The Bruce is under speed northbound through Murrumba Downs. Riverside Expressway a crawl in and outbound. And delays now currently easing on the Logan Motorway eastbound through Heathwood. With traffic every 10 minutes, I'm Nathaniel Singleton on 4BC.
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2: All right, let's take a look at some of the weather and temperatures across southeast Queensland for tomorrow. In Brisbane, it'll be partly cloudy, a slight chance of a shower, a high of 23 degrees. In Logan, it'll be partly cloudy, a slight chance of a shower near the coast, a high of 22. Ipswich, mostly sunny, slight chance of a shower, a maximum temp of 24 degrees. The same in the Redlands, same as Logan, is partly cloudy, slight chance of a shower near the coast, a high of 22. Gold Coast, partly cloudy, medium chance of showers, a top of 22 degrees. And on the Sunshine Coast, it'll be partly cloudy, slight chance of a shower, and a top of 21 degrees. All right, it's time to do this. It's 4BC's Let's Get Quizzical. Let's get quizzical. Call me now, 133-882. If you want to win those tickets to see Bryan Adams, there's 10 questions in the quiz. You just have to be the last man standing by correctly answering the very last question. Keith, in 8 Mile Plains, you're the first cab off the rank.
3: Hello, Carla. How are you tonight?
2: I'm well. No pressure. You've got to answer all 10 questions. It can be done.
3: Not a problem.
2: Okay. All right. I like him. I like his confidence. All right, Keith. Here we go. Question number one. Which famous ship struck an iceberg and sank on its maiden voyage in 1912?
3: God, that's a hard question to start with, isn't it?
2: Come on, Keith.
3: Titanic.
2: Okay, good. Phew. Okay, here we go. Question number two. Which Australian state has the nickname the Sunshine State?
3: Queensland.
2: Correct. Question number three. Prince George became a teenager today. How old is he now?
3: 13.
2: Okay, it wasn't one of those riddles, Keith. I like the dramatic pause, though. All right, we're up to question four. Which Queensland island does the Sandstone Point Hotel overlook?
3: Bribie Island.
2: Okay, good. Bribie Island, thank you. Yeah, I was going to take a point away from you there. Okay, question number five. Which element has the chemical symbol O?
3: Oxygen.
2: Which element? Yes, correct, Keith. We're up to question number six. You're on a flyer here. All right, question number six, Keith from 8 Mile Plains. Which Australian native animal lays eggs but is not a bird or a reptile? Which Australian native animal lays eggs but is not a bird or a reptile?
3: Turtle.
2: Three. Incorrect. Oh, my gosh, Keith, you were going so well. We're going to have to move to Melissa from Aspley. Hello, Melissa.
4: How are you, Carla?
2: I am doing so well. Keith has done the legwork. We're at question number six. Let's hope you can take it home. You've got to correctly answer question number 10. Question number six is this. Which Australian native animal lays eggs but is not a bird or a reptile? There's actually two of them, I think.
4: Platypus?
2: Correct. All right, question number seven. A pint... and a pony are all names for different sizes of what? A pot, a pint, and a pony are all names for different sizes of what? Bear in mind with the Sandstone Point Hotel? Correct.
4: Yep.
2: All right. There's one waiting for me after tonight. I'll tell you that much. Okay, Melissa, here we go. Question number eight. Which Australian city is known as the City of Churches?
4: Adelaide.
2: Correct. And home for the LNP conference. All right, question number nine. Who painted the Mona Lisa?
4: Now I'm going to choke.
2: Who painted? You won't choke if you say Leonardo da Vinci.
4: Leonardo da Vinci.
2: correct. Amazing. All right, question number 10. We're at the last question. Here we go. Which animal is known as the king of the jungle? Melissa in Aspley. Question number 10. Which animal is known as the king of the jungle?
4: The lion.
2: Correct. Congratulations.
4: Oh, thank you so
2: Melissa,
4: much,
2: you are... It is totally fine. You're off to go see Bryan Adams in concert. He's bringing his Roll with the Punches tour to Brisbane Entertainment Centre on the 1st of March next year. The tickets are on sale now. Hit up frontiertouring.com for the details. But you, my friend, are off to see Bryan Adams with a friend or a loved one, or you can just bring me along as well. That'd be great too.
4: Thank you, Carla. I really appreciate it.
2: No worries. Well done for being smarty pants. Go look up Leonardo da Vinci now, okay? Well done. Thank you for playing Let's Get Quizzical. We'll do it again tomorrow. Just remember the phone number, 133-882. It's the open line. Thanks to Watch Smoke Alarms.
1: Traffic. 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
5: We've got that outbound smash on the Pacific Motorway through Greenslopes. Delays back towards the Captain Cook Bridge. The M1 still busy both ways through Slacks Creek this evening. Centenary Motorway heavy northbound from Sumner to the Jindalee Bridge. Coronation Drive sticky both ways through Milton. Riverside Expressway is a crawl in and outbound. Delays now easing on the Logan Motorway eastbound through Heathwood. Pacific Motorway still busy outbound through Greenslopes and Howe Street. Also busy inbound through Petrie Terrace. With traffic every 10 minutes, I'm Nathaniel Singleton on 882 4BC.
2: Well, Joel Dry has the 9 News from 6 o'clock this evening. What's coming up on the program, Joel?
6: Carla, a very big Olympic milestone has been marked today. 60 years almost to the hour, and we'll be enjoying the opening ceremony of the 2032 Olympics. And that countdown is now very clear with a new clock installed in Queen Street Mall. Look, it's exciting but also daunting for organisers, and today they face lots of questions about infrastructure timelines and cost too, a very big consideration. The Olympics and Paralympics Minister facing more questions at budget estimates today. We'll have all of that coming up at 6. Also tonight, Brisbane disappeared this morning under a very thick fog. It was chaos on the roads and at the airport, but the pictures were spectacular. We'll show you plenty of those in the bulletin. And plus, a woman in Taiwan has been jailed for a rat poison murder attempt on a Queensland student. Anthony Albanese has upped his attacks on One Nation at the Labor National Conference. Margot Robbie reportedly spending up big on Gold Coast real estate. And look, if you like most and you would like to win the lotto, we'll tell you where you need to move to, revealing Queensland's luckiest lotto postcode.
2: Oh, I think I need some of that luck, especially if I'm going to afford a house like Margot Robbie's. Thank you, Joel.
6: You might need to win a few lottos, I think, to afford that house, but start with one.
2: Okay, you're in it to win it. Thanks, Joel. We'll catch you tonight from 6.
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2: Well, it's just about time up here on the Drive program, and we hand things over to Adam Hawes, who's up next on 4BC with Sports Today. Of course, he's going to have the in-depth look at Cameron Munster. We broke that news earlier about Cameron Munster in talks with the PNG Chiefs. The Melbourne Storm have given him their blessing to talk outside of trade windows and whatever else so that he can make the move potentially to PNG. Let's see if he takes him up on that offer. It's tax-free money. I probably would do it if I were him. Sean Sennett returns tomorrow with driving songs. I think it's appropriate given that we're in the driving seat here on 4BC. So Sean Sennett is our music guru. He'll be here from 5:30 tomorrow afternoon. Of course, we've got your Bryan Adams tickets to give away. Our last double pass tomorrow. Then James Willis has money news from 7 o'clock. Adam Hawes is up next. Thanks so much for your company today. It's Sports Today next on 4BC.
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10: It's 6 o'clock. Good evening. I'm Amy Drew. Green and gold in kangaroos galore across Brisbane, with today marking 6 years left on the countdown until the 2032 Olympic and Paralympic Games. A countdown clock was unveiled in Queen Street Mall, while the state government revealed its vision for Spring Hill's centenary pool transformation. Lord Mayor Adrian Schrinner says upgraded infrastructure from the Games will be benefiting residents well into the future.
12: This plan focuses on the practical local things that will make a difference to Brisbane residents. And so upgrades to the way that people experience the city of Brisbane, experience the suburbs, everything from upgrades to local sporting facilities, to parks, to the way that people use the river. These are all things that will leave an amazing legacy behind.
10: A woman in Taiwan will spend 11 years in prison after poisoning her Toowoomba boyfriend. Georgia Kondak has more.
13: Alex Shorey was 24 and living in Taiwan, undertaking a Chinese language exchange program and in an on-again, off-again relationship with the woman in her 40s. In 2023, he planned to cut off contact with Yang Qinping before returning to Queensland. But Yang reportedly laced his food and drink with rat poison at least 3 times. According to local media, in one instance, she created a form refusing Shorey's admission into intensive care. His father managed to intervene and organised a medical charter to bring his son home. Alex's parents say the flight back to Brisbane saved their son's life. Georgia Kondek, Brisbane.
10: Energy provider Origin has confirmed it's been caught up in a data security incident. Jefferson Shaw reports.
14: Origin Energy said yesterday it was investigating a potential data breach after a hacker had claimed to access information from around 2 million customers. In a statement to the ASX, the energy giant has now confirmed the unauthorized access. It's working to understand the total number of impacted customers, saying anyone who had been affected will be contacted. Origin is warning the data may include incomplete credit card or bank account information, as well as names, addresses, and contact information. Jefferson Shaw reporting.
10: 2 Gold Coast men have been charged following a major money laundering investigation. Police allege the pair in their 30s are linked to an organised criminal network and a syndicate accused of laundering more than $250,000 via cash drops, mule accounts and cryptocurrency. It comes on the same day that Crime Stoppers launches a new anti-money laundering program. And Grammy Award-winning saxophone player Plas Johnson has died at 94. He's best known for his contribution to the Pink Panther theme. To finance, the All Ords have closed up 13 points at 9,018. $1 Australian is buying 70 US cents.
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10: Round 21 NRL action kicks off tonight with the Eels hosting the Panthers. Penrith will be without fullback Dylan Edwards, who's ruled out with a head gash. The PNG Chiefs are setting their sights on Cam Munster. There's reports Melbourne Storm have given the star playmaker permission to speak with the new NRL franchise. In AFL tonight, Collingwood are chasing 6 wins in a row, taking on the Crows in Adelaide. And Australia's lawn bowl stars, the Jackaroos, are first in action at the Commonwealth Games in Glasgow. Their competition beginning tonight. Tomorrow is officially day one, with the opening ceremony to commence at 5 a.m. Australian Eastern Standard Time. It's 4 minutes past 6, and that's the latest in news and sport.
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5: We've got an outbound smash on the Pacific Motorway through Greenslopes with delays back to the Captain Hook Bridge. Also an inbound smash on Grey Street in South Brisbane with delays back to the William Jolly Bridge. Eastwich Motorway with a fresh inbound smash too in Oxley. It's creating some minor congestion. Otherwise, the gateway is slow northbound from Broondall to Brackenridge. Centenary Motorway is still heavy northbound from Sumner to the Jindalee Bridge, and the Western Freeway continues to struggle outbound from Toowong to Fig Tree Pocket. With traffic every 10 minutes, I'm Nathaniel Singleton on 882 4BC.
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10: Partly cloudy for the evening, light winds about, getting down to 11 degrees overnight. For tomorrow, partly cloudy with the slight chance of a shower, a top of 22 degrees. For the weekend, Saturday, mostly sunny and 22, sunny on Sunday and 22, chance of a shower early next week. On Moreton Bay, variable winds below 10 knots, seas below half a metre. Right now it's 17 degrees at Cooperoo. I'm Amy Drew, and there'll be more news at 7 on your news leader, Brisbane's 4BC.
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26: Oh, we love rugby league. It is the game that never sleeps. We've got some huge yarns to unpack tonight. Plus, round 21 kicks off with a Western derby at Combank Stadium between the Eels and the Panthers. Plus, some major news just coming out of the Newcastle Knights as we speak. We will get to that very shortly. Love to hear from you as well. 131-873 is the number. 0460-873-873 is the text line. Or you can get us through the websites at 2GB and 4BC. Well, breaking news this afternoon coming out of the West Tigers, where there is drama 24-7, as we know. Star playmaker Adam Dewey storming out of training after having a blow-up with coach Benji Marshall over selections for Saturday's game with the Raiders. On top of that, he says he's not in the right headspace to play against the Raiders, so he's out of the squad altogether. Extraordinary. Even for the West Tigers, extraordinary. So essentially, Dewey was named on an extended bench ahead of his judiciary appearance on Tuesday night. He was cleared by the judiciary to play. So he assumed he'd go into the halves to play against the Raiders on Saturday. But Benji said, no, you'll actually be on the bench and you'll become on as a lock forward. He's gone instead with Jerome Luai at 5'8 and rookie Javon Andrews at halfback. So just reading from the Herald here with Christian Nicolussi, Tigers CEO Sean Mellencamp says Adam won't be playing this weekend. Adam and Benji met this morning to discuss a plan for the weekend. Benji made a call on what's best for the team, but as a result, Adam has asked for some time off, and we agree to that. So that's a nice way of saying there was a blow-up between Adam Dewey and Benji Marshall. Firstly, I understand Dewey's frustration. Luai, he's not going to be at the Tigers in 2027. Why would you stick with him over Dewey, who will be at the Tigers in 2027? Dewey's also been one of the Tigers' best this season. I've said this numerous times on the show. I'd be putting Luai on the bench for the rest of the year, bring through the kids. The Tigers should be building for 2027. Jerome Luai will be at Parramatta in 2027. Having said that, I do believe you have to abide by the coach's decision. And it is Benji's job to pick the team, not Adam Dewey's. You're a paid employee. You can't spit the dummy and walk out. They've scored 22 points in four games. So Benji obviously is not happy with their attack and he wants to mix things up. Now, Benji spoke earlier today before the news broke and he was not giving too much away. Benji, very coy about his selections and how he plans on using rookie Javon Andrews. Benji, in fact, produced a neat swerve when asked if Adam Dewey would go straight into the halves after winning his case at the judiciary.
0: With Adam getting off, is the plan for Javon to stay where he's been named, or is it potentially to put Adam back to...
3: Oh, we got plans. We're just keeping to ourselves. Oh, I just make decisions week to week based on what I think we need to win the game. And again, we'll make a decision for this week and then we'll decide what's best for next week.
26: Yeah, look, it's an absolute mess. It all really does go back to when Luai signed with the Chiefs, which we were told wouldn't derail the Tigers' premiership campaign. Has it? What? They've won 2 from 11 since then, and now their best player's pulled out of the team. I can't overstate this. This is a monumental challenge for Benji Marshall, who's still early in his coaching career. What do you think, Tigers fans? I ask this a lot, I know. Can you get to the phone, or are you in the fetal position under your desk? 131-873 is the number. 0460-873-873 is the text line. Who's in the wrong here, Benji or Dewey? Have your say. That's why we're here. Round 21 of the NRL kicks off tonight with the Eels hosting the Panthers in Parramatta. Dylan Edwards ruled out for the Panthers. Thomas Jenkins will start at fullback. I hope Jason Riles has made his team watch their Western Derby against the Panthers from earlier this year, round 4. They were soft. The Eels, if you remember, trailed 30-0 after just 27 minutes on their own home turf. 5 tries, paper-thin defence. Western Derbies, they're meant to be slugfests that go either way. That was not a Western Derby. Nine's Brad Fittler will preview all the action very shortly. There's news surrounding Cameron Munster and the PNG Chiefs. We'll have a look at that yarn. Round 20 of the AFL gets underway tonight. It's Adelaide taking on Collingwood. Saturday arvo, Sydney Derby time, Swans v Giants, NG Stadium, bring it on. Swan star James Rowbottom will join me shortly. Boxing's in the spotlight on Sunday. Blockbuster, this one, Tim Zhu and Errol Spence Jr. What about this? Zhu's coach, the iconic Jeff Fenwick, is coming up on the show. Make sure you tune in for that. And the Commonwealth Games officially gets underway tomorrow morning from 5 a.m. Our champion pole vaulter Nina Kennedy will carry the Australian flag at the opening ceremony. Para swimmer Tim Hodge will carry the King's baton. Adam Hawes with you this Thursday, the 23rd of July. Welcome to Sports Today. Now, I referred to some breaking news out of the Newcastle Knights. I can confirm Kalen Ponga is out of that match with the Roosters tomorrow night due to quad tightness. Kalen Ponga out of the Newcastle side to face the Roosters. Fletcher Sharp will start at fullback, Sandon Smith to 6. So Kalen Ponga out, and of course I pick Newcastle. Round 21 of the NRL kicks off tonight with a Western Derby between the Eels and the Panthers. We've got an old Westie on the line to preview the clash. Freddie Fittler, welcome to Sports Today.
4: Hey, Horsey, and I've got to say, as a kid, mate, when I was playing junior reps for Penrith, Parramatta always had the good tracksuits. I just remembered it. There was no one that I loved beating more than Parramatta.
26: Hang on, weren't you a Parramatta fan?
4: Well, I sort of was. I wasn't really attached to one team, but I do remember Brett Kenny coming to my school, and that was sort of a big thrill. So I did like, they were a great team when I was a young bloke. They were a brilliant team.
26: Yep. Love those days again. Hey, your old mob, the Panthers, are they in a lull? 3 losses from their past 4 games. Are you worried?
4: No, I'm not worried. They've done that good a job at the moment that, you know, plenty of time to recoup the energy. It's been a really busy sort of 8 weeks for the Panthers, a lot of the players, obviously playing State of Origin. So, and that was, you know, I think State of Origin now is just it's just taking so much focus. So, and not only from the players, but I think from also the teams where players are coming from. It's just, you know, it's just one of the, it's a big whirlpool. It just sucks everyone's energy, Origin. So, which is wonderful for Channel 9, and I love it. It's just the best sport ever.
26: Sure.
4: But I think they're good, mate. They'll bounce back, I think. There's no problem there.
26: Well, they'll have to do it without Dylan Edwards. He's been ruled out with that nasty head cut from last week. How much will they miss him?
4: Yeah, well, talking about last week, now, he's, like, evolved from, like, a good player to, like, a, you know, he's a great player, as in he can do everything. He's saving tackles, scoring tries, setting up tries, slotting into halfback, hit-ups from coming out of trouble. He just does everything, so he's going to be a huge loss tonight.
26: All right, now the Eels, they've been trying hard without getting too many results. Mitchell Moses, he comes back in. What sort of difference will he make?
4: Well, massive. He gets them down the other end. You can see what he did in State of Origin and the difference he made to the Blues with his kicking game. I think, obviously, his leadership, his voice out there. And, I, you know, they weren't too bad against the Roosters. I thought the Roosters had plenty of chances and their online defence was pretty good, Parramatta. It's a good sign of your spirit. And I thought the weekend before they beat Manly, so they've had a week off. They're coming off the bye. So they're, I reckon, they're a chance tonight, Parramatta. They're a feisty team. I like their bench. I like Dylan Walker coming off the bench. He provides plenty. I think Jack Williams up front. I think he's got he's enough starch. He gets you looking. So I haven't totally ridden off the Eels.
26: Okay, then. Who wins and by how much?
4: Panthers, 10.
26: So you did write off the Eels.
4: Well, it's not a write-off. 10's not a write-off. I'm just not giving away my tipping points, mate.
26: Fair enough. You don't usually give me a tip, so I'm happy to get one. Anyway, mate, what about all this news out of the Tigers? Adam Dewey walking out of training. I'm sure you've heard the news. Not playing this weekend against the Raiders. Really sad to see how they're falling off a cliff, the Tigers.
4: Yeah, I said it last week. Benji needs some experience around him at the moment. When I look at the West Tigers, I don't see how much experience there is. You know, it would be now Tim Sheens would come in very handy. Someone with, you know, his amount of games under his belt and he would have seen everything. Yeah, it's just a bit of a shame. They had something going really well at the start of the year. Without a doubt, the impact of Jerome Luai going to the Chiefs. But, you know, it's hard to blame Jerome when they've got that in his contract and the club's promoted family first the whole time. And then Jerome said, well, I'm looking after my family. So I think from, you know, everything at the moment is just unravelling and imploding. So even watching the players last week, Alex Twohill in that situation, you know, I just think that's not his go. Like, I know Alex Twohill and he's a pretty calm bloke under pressure. He just feel like at the moment, yeah, it's heating up at the Tigers. And I think Benji, I'm not sure who the person is, but, you know, if management could find someone to give him some support at the moment, I think he's doing a great job, you know. Stand at the front of the ship and steering the ship, but yeah. He needs some more experience.
26: Yeah, it's unraveling. Eels v Panthers tonight, though, live and free on 9 from 7:30. Freddie, thank you for the chat. Have a great call.
4: Say, Aussie.
26: There is the great Brad Fittler for 9. And random stats guy on social media has given Parramatta fans some hope. Apparently, the Panthers have lost 8 of their past 9 Thursday night games, and that includes last Thursday, of course, against the Broncos. Okay, plenty of texts and calls coming in relation to the news out of the West Tigers with Adam Dewey. Let's take a couple of calls now. We've got Rod on the line from Croydon Park. G'day, Rod.
1: The clown show continues. I'm a Tigers tragic, 53 years of age. I'm at the point now, Adam, where I actually don't care if the NRL kick the West Tigers out of the competition, just for the way the lack of professionalism over the last 10, 15 years has gone about. Now, if I can just say, I loved Benji Marshall as a player. Most people did. He is not a first-grade coach. Now, I'll explain why. He would rather be mates with Luai and the Boombox brothers than their boss. And it is sticking out like the proverbial. To not have your best player, Adam Dewey, who he has been, on the bench, put him on the bench, is almost criminal. Like, I am at my wit's end with this team, and I'm sorry, I'm not a fan of Benji. I think he's in over his head. They need someone like a Brad Arthur or someone there to right the ship, mate, because it is a dead set, toxic environment, and it's a joke.
26: Rod, you've had your say. Thank you for that one. I'm sure you get plenty of support. We've got David on the line from Camden. G'day, Dave.
2: Hi, how are you going?
26: Good, mate. What's your thoughts?
2: Well, I support Benji. The thing with Adam Dewey came back from his injury and he played well in that first game. Then it just went boom. His head got even fatter. And you watch him in the last few games, he's just been running all over the field, doing what he wants on his side of the field. Then you got Luai on the other side of the field. Then you got that fullback, Buo, who's supposed to do something. No one's playing together. And Dewey is just out of control.
26: Yeah, thank you, Dave, for that one. Yeah, Dewey, he hasn't been at his best the last few weeks, mind you. None of the Tigers have been. They've been awful, as we all know. 22 points in four games. It is Benji's right to select the team. But as I said before, I am a little confused as to why he is sticking with Jerome, who's moving on. At the end of this season, if they can't make the finals, you may as well get started on your spine for 27. Anyway, love to hear from you guys. Got a stack of texts. We'll do that on the other side of this break. 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Give us a call, 131873, or you can text 0460 873873.
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5: The inner city bypass is seeing inbound delays through Kelvin Grove this evening. Inbound delays too on the Riverside Expressway. The Pacific Motorway underspeed southbound through Woolloongabba. The Centenary Motorway is sluggish northbound through Jindalee. Howell Street still on the brakes inbound through Petrie Terrace. The Gateway heavy northbound through Bracken Ridge. The Western Freeway continues to struggle outbound from Toowong to Fig Tree Pocket. And the M1 is still busy both ways through Slacks Creek. With traffic every 10 minutes, I'm Nathaniel Singleton on Brisbane's 882 4BC.
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26: At 23 after 6 this Thursday evening, Adam Hawes with you here on Sports Today. Well, Melbourne Storm star Cameron Munster has been granted permission to negotiate with the PNG Chiefs. The Maroons and Kangaroos 5'8". He comes off contract with the Storm at the end of next season. I reckon he's gone. Munster and his manager, Braithen Asser, they know they will double his money at the Chiefs thanks to the tax-free dollar element. The fact they've asked for and been granted permission tells me he's deadly serious about this move. The only chance of it falling over is if Cameron and his family travel there and hate Paul Moresby, I guess. But, I mean, the other question for me is, if Munster signs, who plays halfback for the Chiefs in their opening season in 2028? He and Jerome Luai, they're running 5'8". The Tigers tried Luai at 7. That didn't work. So you'd imagine he'd want to be playing 5'8". That's my only question mark, apart from their birth certificates, of course. That'd be the oldest halves pairing in the game, I think, since Adam Reynolds and Ben Hunt earlier this season for the Broncos. Now, the big story today is Adam Dewey pulling out of that Tigers team to take on the Raiders after a bit of a bust-up with the coach over selections. Got a stack of texts to get through. Sarah in Townsville says, "Hello, Adam. The West Tigers players and every other club's player should be just happy to be playing rugby league." Well put, Sarah. Tony says, "Hi, Adam. Dewey needs a spelling lesson in that there is no I in team." Well, that's the other element, Tony, isn't it? Yeah, you've got to listen to what the coach says. Mossy says, "Tigers need a coach, not a mate. Can't see them winning any more games for 2026. Well, not the way they're playing, Mossy, at the moment, that's for sure. James says, "Hi, Horsey. Been a West Tigers member since 2009. Leichhardt's temporarily gone. The shock sacking of Robbie Farah as a player, the situation of board salary increase and the whole Luai fiasco. I will be relinquishing my membership next year. Not Benji's fault, other than the wrong player has the week off." James, sorry to hear that, mate. I know a lot of you Tigers fans are suffering, including Robert. I've told you once, I've told you 1,000 times, the West Tigers are a basket case. Michelle says, "Seriously, how much more can we as West fans take? Adam probably should have respected Benji's decision, but really, Luai should have been dropped. Bizarre. Is Benji scared of Luai? I give up." Hang in there, Michelle. Marty says, "What a crock. How many games did Tigers win without Luai even being there towards the start of the season? Bulldust, I say." David says, "Hi, mate. Benji, not a coach." Campbell says, "Hey, Adam, what a mess of the Tigers. I agree that Adam has been one of our better players this year, so I was surprised he would have been dropped. I agree that Jerome should have been the one to be dropped. He's been pretty lackluster. What else can go wrong? Surely nothing extra, Campbell, but who knows? Who knows with the Tigers? Anything's possible." Troy says, "I think Dewey has a right to have a blow-up about what's happened, and Luai has been a disaster for the West Tigers." Mick says, "Hi, Adam, you should run a poll on your show tonight." Hang on, this isn't about the Tigers. "You should run a poll on your show tonight regarding how many times Mitchell Moses will throw his arms in the air having a whinge." Mick, that's just passion. Now, I know he does annoy a lot of people with that. He gets very wound up. Rod and Young, "Hey, Horsey, as a Tiger supporter, I could never jump ship, but they certainly make you look over the edge occasionally." Well, they are walking the plank at the moment. Josh the Bricky, he says, "Well, just spoke to a fly on the wall in Tiger Town just now, and he says there was nothing in it. Two men showing their pride and having a disagreement at work. Big deal." His exact words, "A media blow-up." Thank you, Josh the Bricky, with some breaking news. And Darren says, "Adam, I'm not a Tiger supporter, so I couldn't care less what they do, but in my opinion, I have to back the coach. I'm sick of all these highly paid players spitting the dummy every time something doesn't go their way." Thank you, Darren, for that. A vast array of opinions there. Let's have a look at a different club, shall we? What about the Rabbitohs? Because Latrell Mitchell, there was reports yesterday that he is gone for the year. We haven't seen him since that round 9 game against the Knights in Newcastle. He's been out with a calf injury, which just doesn't seem to be getting any better. Word came out yesterday that he's been seeing a neurologist because he's got nerve damage that's affecting his calf and lower back. Anyway, Rabbitohs coach Wayne Bennett said today he is hopeful that Latrell Mitchell will return for a tilt at the finals, and he denies that Mitchell has already been ruled out for the year.
0: No, we don't know that. We don't. We're just... it's a week-by-week proposition, but he's back out running now, so that's good. So we'll see where that goes. And
10: do you hold hope, Wayne? Like, I know you say he's week-to-week, but in your heart, do you hold hope that he might be out?
0: No, of course I do. He does, too. He wants to play, so it's not that he's trying to avoid playing. It's something we've got no control over, and got good people around him, and experts in their field, so we've just got to wait and see now.
26: Yeah, well, they'll be doing well to hang on to a spot in the top 8 without Latrell Mitchell. Plus, in the next couple of weeks, no Cameron Murray. no David Fifita, no Talis Duncan, who's almost been their best player. So they face a tough task just tomorrow night to beat the Melbourne Storm, who will be looking to overturn that 48-6 loss to the Bunnies from earlier in the season. And just repeating that news from earlier, Kalen Ponga, he's out of that night side to take on the Roosters tomorrow night with quad tightness. That's a big, big blow for the Newcastle Knights, obviously. Before we hit a break, Comm Games is on tomorrow. Well, at least the opening ceremony is. And pole vaulting champion Nina Kennedy will carry the Australian flag into the opening ceremony in Glasgow. Looking forward to this. Kennedy says it's a massive honour.
3: This team is so strong. Our Commonwealth team is always so strong, and there are so many deserving athletes that this could have gone to. So I feel super lucky. I feel super honoured.
26: Yeah, great honour. Great honour and well-deserved. Nina Kennedy, para swimmer Tim Hodge has the honours of carrying the King's baton. So it all gets underway tomorrow morning in Glasgow. And the Broncos have confirmed that Gemet Shibasaki is off. He's off for the Perth Bears. He signed a two-year deal over there, Gemet Shibasaki. He had a great year. Last year came out of nowhere, did Shibasaki with the Broncos, played Origin, played Test footy, won a comp with the Bronx. But this year, not so good, although he was very strong last week against the Panthers. So he's coming back into form, and the Perth Bears will benefit from his services for the next couple of years. So big signing there for Mal Meninga. Time for a break. We've got plenty more on the other side.
4: 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Got something you want to say? You're in the right place. 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
5: We've got a northbound crash on Gympie Road at Albany Creek Road and Astley with delays on the approach there. Coronation Drive still sticky in both directions through Milton. M1 busy both ways too through Sachs Creek. The inner city bypass seeing inbound delays through Kelvin Grove. Kessels Road with the usual delays in both directions through McGregor. Inbound delays on the Riverside Expressway. Bruce Highway slow outbound through Maroombah Downs, and the Pacific Motorway under speed southbound through Willingabba. With traffic every 10 minutes, I'm Nathaniel Singleton on 882 4BC.
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26: Okay, the teams are in for tonight's game at CommBank Stadium. Eels v Panthers to kick off round 21. Couple of big changes. So Will Penasini, he is back for the Eels. He hasn't played since round 9 due to osteitis pubis, a nasty groin injury. So he's going straight into the centres. That's a big in for Parramatta. As we know, Will Penasini, very solid player. Jason Rolls, a bit sneaky yesterday. He said, Will might come back in New South Wales Cup, but he's obviously trying to keep the Panthers guessing. And the Panthers might have been a bit sneaky themselves because while they said Dylan Edwards was out, they said Thomas Jenkins would play fullback. But no, it is not Thomas Jenkins. It is Jackson Edgar, who's a 20-year-old, and this is just his second NRL game of his career. So he is playing fullback. Jackson Edgar comes into that side. Luca Moretti will also start in the back row for Parramatta, with Kelman Tuolungi going to the bench. So that's the latest team news for tonight's game, the Eels against the Panthers at CommBank Stadium. Now it is time to talk some Sydney Derby.
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26: Well, Saturday is Derby Day in the AFL with the Swans and Giants to go head-to-head at NG Stadium. Bring it on. I'm thrilled to say I have Swan star James Rowbottom on the line with me. Hey, James, welcome to Sports Today.
1: Thank you very much for having me.
26: Pleasure, mate. Couple of losses in a row for the Swans. Has the Derby come along at the right time, I guess, for both teams, because you're both looking to find your top form?
1: Yeah, absolutely. We've obviously come against two very good opposition the last 2 weeks and haven't quite been at our best for long enough. I think we've had pretty good patches in both those games, but haven't been able to play a full four quarters, so we'll be looking to do that this week.
26: All right, now we love a derby, and I watched the joint press conference yesterday with your skipper, Callum Mills, Stephen Canelio from the Giants. Look, it was all very friendly. Was that just for the cameras, James, or what's it really like out there in the middle in a derby?
1: As you know, it's always pretty fiery once we step on the field, but off the field we cross paths quite a bit, and we all get along. But as I said, once we get on the field, it definitely heatens up a bit. And as you said, we're both searching for a win, so I'm sure it'll be that way on Saturday.
26: And mate, is Isaac Heaney pretty pleased that Toby Green's been ruled out, because Toby's gone after him a couple of times?
1: He has, but as I said, off the field they run a footy camp together.
26: That's
1: and
26: right,
1: they're quite good mates. So, obviously Toby's a big out for them. He's a superstar, and gets them going in the derbies usually. So, as I said, unfortunate to see Toby go down.
26: So, what's it like playing against the Giants at NG Stadium? You guys still seem to have plenty of support out there.
1: Yeah, it's obviously the derby, so Henry Stadium's not too far away. Yeah. So it's nice to see a couple of Swans fans able to jump in the car and be able to fill out the stadium there. We love playing anywhere, and if it's a derby and it's a full house, we'll hopefully give the fans a good show.
26: And you knocked them off earlier in the season. Does that give you any sort of edge going into this one?
1: I'm not sure about an edge. It's obviously round 6 was a long time ago now, and both teams look very different to what we were there, but we'll just refer to a few things that held us in good stead, and combined with a few things that have developed since then, we'll hopefully put into practice.
26: Yeah, James, as you touched on, brilliant start to the season for the Swans. Just gone off the boil a little bit with, 3 losses from your last 4 games. What do you put that down to?
1: Oh, as I said, we're still playing some reasonably good footy amongst those losses. We've come up against some really good opposition in those games, and just unfortunately haven't been able to sustain it for 4 quarters. I think if we can put 4 quarters of our best footy together, we're still very confident of where our game sits, and hopefully we can find that before finals.
26: Okay, and for the Giants, no Toby Green, but who else do you have to watch out for?
1: Oh, their midfield and half-back lines, obviously, where a lot of their ball movement and contest gets going from. Obviously, Clary and Finn Callahan in the middle, and Lachie Ash and Whitfield off the back provide a lot of run and gun for them. And then they're obviously very talented up forward, and Jack Stringer's had a fair few shots on goal the last couple of weeks, so someone we've got to be wary of for sure.
26: Yeah, looking forward to this one. 4:30 p.m. Saturday, that's NG Stadium, Swans v Giants. James, really appreciate your time and wishing you all the best in the derby.
1: Thank you very much, mate. Appreciate it.
26: James Robottom there from the Swans. Look, I just thought the AFL missed a bit of an opportunity yesterday to really grab Sydney's attention with the joint press conference. Too friendly. Too friendly. Everyone having a laugh. They should have done separate media conferences and encouraged them, the Giants and the Swans, to throw a couple of jabs like Todd Payton did at the Cowboys when he said everyone hates the Broncos. That has just set it up beautifully for that match, the Queensland Derby, on Saturday night. That's what we need for derbies to thrive. We need a bit of fire. So do away with the joint press conferences. That's my advice. Rugby union new coach Les Kiss, he admits the Wallabies have been playing within themselves. As we know, they've been battling Australia for wins. In fact, they've won just one of their last seven test matches, and that was last week against Italy under Kiss's predecessor Joe Schmidt. Kiss says it's up to him to bring out their best.
2: There is work to be done. What I've seen in the last 2 or 3 weeks and little times that I've been in the camps over the last 2 years, I believe that there's more in us, and I truly believe the players think there's more in them.
26: Yeah, and there's probably more in Joseph Swalehi as well. He is going to stay at outside centre, according to Les Kiss. There has been moves, well, calls for him to move to the back three, fullback or wing, to give him more ball and more impact. But Les Kiss is adamant he's staying in number 13. Red centre Isaac Henry, he's been brought into that squad for the series against Japan next month, a two-test series next month. So he replaces the injured Len Ikitau. Let's just jump back onto the text line because we've got heaps coming in about Tiger Town. This one, this one actually is about Parramatta. Gary has picked me up about something I said. Adam, your statement about Mitchell Moses is BS. Passion, no. Tactics and ego, yes. Thank you, Gary. I was defending Mitchell about his arm waving, which some people find annoying. I said it was passion. Gary saying it's tactics and ego. Thank you, Gary. We love all opinions here. Steve from Milperra says, evening, Adam. Got the outside fire pit cranked, beers chilled, and waiting to see our beloved Eels give the Pennies a touch-up. That sounds like a great plan. Thank you, Steve. Peter says, Adam and team, fantastic show. Peter, you can text any time. Mick says, hi, guys. Mick from Ballina. No one will ever toss their arms in the air more than Cameron Smith. Thank you, Mick. I thought he was more of a negotiator, Cameron Smith. I thought he did it really well with the refs, Cam Smith. This one, no name, 538, says, that caller was absolutely 100% right. Benji wants to play. He's not a coach. Okay, thanks for that one. G'day, Adam. Love the show. Thank you, Pat. This is Pat from Peterborough in South Australia. Dewey needs to harden up and do what his boss tells him to do, just like the real world, except he's on a lot more coin. Thanks. Up the Dogs. Good on you, Pat. Keep those texts coming, 0460 873 873, or you can call 131 873. Back straight after this with the great Jeff Fenwick.
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5: Have a northbound crash on Gympie Road at Albany Creek Road in Aspley with delays on the approach there. Also a crash on Ashby Street near Newcastle Street in Fairfield with no concerns. Gateway heavy northbound still through Brackenridge this evening. The Western Freeway sticky outbound through Fig Tree Pocket. A few lingering delays on the Pacific Motorway outbound through Greenslopes. Howe Street busy inbound through Petrie Terrace. And the inner city bypass also seeing some inbound delays through Kelvin Grove. With traffic every 10 minutes, I'm Nathaniel Singleton on 882 4BC.
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4: Tim Zhu takes centre stage on Sunday when he locks horns with American boxer Errol Spence Jr. at Afterpay Arena. My next guest knows exactly what it takes to win big fights, and he's taken over as coach of Zhu. He's Australian boxing legend Jeff Fenwick, and he's on the line now. Hey, Jeff, thanks so much for your time.
5: Pleasure, mate. No problem.
4: Hey, you're not stepping in the ring yourself, but are you starting to feel any big fight nerves?
5: I'm always nervous. I'm nervous for my fighter, but man, I want my fighter to be nervous, because if you're not nervous, you're not ready. And but we've had a great preparation. I mean, everybody says, fighters are the best preparation. This was that, you know. But I haven't had a preparation with Finn before, but to see and to talk to people around him that he's been talking to about the preparation and about how happy he is means that I've been successful. And that was the first thing I tried to do, was to get him happy and have his mind in the right place. And once that happens, you know, usually everything else falls into place, and I can see that happening every day as it gets closer and closer.
4: Okay, Tim Zhu, now known as the Phoenix. So how's he looking? How's he hitting?
5: Mate, he's hitting as good as anybody I've ever held pads for. I've held pads with Mike Tyson. I've held pads for all the fighters throughout Australia and around the world. Mate, he's been amazing.
4: Yep. And when you came in to Tim's camp, Jeff, did you make any major changes to his style, or was it just a bit of tinkering?
5: No, you can't change somebody that's been doing something for 20 years. But what I did do was I explained to him a few of the reasons why he was getting hit, and and where he should be finishing after a punch. We've worked on that now for 10 weeks. Hopefully, like I said, I don't even believe 10 weeks is long enough to get out of habits that you've been in for 20 years. But he will hear my voice. I've guaranteed him that he will hear my voice. And when he hears my voice, I've told him, please listen. And I'm very, very confident that after the first couple of rounds, if everything goes our way, we're going to be victorious by knockout.
4: Like the sound of that. Hey, you said you want to make him happy. How do you make a boxer happy, Jeff?
5: Quite easy, mate. You make him enjoy what he does every day. You put him in a training camp, not a concentration camp. And you can't wait to get back with the people. You have a joke, you have a laugh, you go to dinner, and you can't wait to get back there to be with your friends the next day. That's how I was with Johnny Lewis, and I'm trying to make that same connection with Tim.
4: Okay, he's up against Errol Spence Jr. He was at the peak of his powers, then he was mowed down by Terence Crawford. He took a few years off. Do you expect him to have a little ring rust?
5: Well, I don't expect it, but I hope he does. I think that he would have been training. He's got a great trainer in Ronnie Shields, and you know, he's one of the best fighters of the last decade. And he's got all the tools, and it's just, can he bring them all back after 3 years? That's the question. And we've got to wait and see. And like I said, as much as I'm hoping, though, I'll prepare for somebody who I think is going to be at his best.
4: And Jeff, just finally, mate, how important is this fight for Tim? He had a few losses there that shocked everyone. Does the Phoenix need this one to say, hey, I am back?
5: Oh, definitely so. Like I said, when you come back, he's had a couple of fights and he's won, and then he's lost those ones earlier. I mean, this is a name. This is a, you know, if I can't beat this name, how do I beat the other big names in the sport? So, yeah, there's a lot of pressure on him, but you wouldn't believe it. I mean, he's such an easy guy to get along with, and he's got so much self-belief that I think that with the little twinks that we've made to his armory, I think that we're going to be successful, and I think that he's going to do Australia very, very proud.
4: Yeah, sounds good. Jeff, so good to have you on the show, mate. Wishing you and Tim all the best on Sunday.
5: Thank you very, very much.
4: Yeah, Jeff Fenwick, what a legend he is. Great to have him on the show. Some news coming through in swimming. Gina Rinehart is offering big bonuses for the Aussie athletes at the Glasgow Commonwealth Games, which we've already spoken about. So Australian swimmers, this is their press statement here, will have the chance to earn hundreds of thousands of dollars in bonuses, as Gina Rinehart has once again backed them with significant financial support. Those who win a gold medal in an individual event will take home $20,000.

0: $10,000 each. A silver medal will earn $15,000 and bronze $10,000. Any individual swimmer who breaks a world record in the pool in Glasgow will be paid a $30,000 bonus. So there you go. I might take up swimming. There's still time. Gina Rinehart opening the purse strings there. So that's out of the intrigue for the Commonwealth Games, which gets underway tomorrow morning. While we're talking water sports, now MG was updating you so well on last night's show in relation to the Women's Water Polo World Cup, which is taking place at Sydney Olympic Park. Well, I can tell you Australia went on to beat Italy 15-14. So they've gone through to the semi-finals, the Stingers. They're going to take on the USA tomorrow night, 6:30 p.m., and Russia take on Spain in the other semi-final. So there you go, plenty of action in the pool. Plenty of action at the Roosters as well. They're taking on Newcastle tomorrow, as we've mentioned already. Now, Daly Cherry-Evans, he's actually in some really good form, the 37-year-old, but there has been some reports that he's agreed to play on next year. So that was put to Roosters coach Trent Robinson today. He's actually denying those reports.
1: Well, he's, you know, flying, really loving the way that he's going, but none of those discussions have happened yet. And it doesn't mean they won't, but it just they haven't happened as yet, as reported. So, he's going really well, and he certainly defies his age. That's for sure. So, some good footy to still get played.
0: Yeah, should Daly have one for the road? He'll be 38 next year. Maybe he'll go to the Chiefs. Is he about to do a Cooper Cronk DCE? Because the Roosters were bombing out of the finals every year until Cronk arrived and won comps in 2018, 2019. Since Cronk left, guess what? The Roosters have again been bombing out in the finals. So with all that big game experience that DCE has, they look really well placed to go all the way, the Roosters, just like they did with Cooper Cronk. So first up, they're going to get across the Knights tomorrow night, and their chances have improved, as we told you earlier, with Kalen Ponga ruled out of that Knights side with quad tightness. Tom Trbojevic, lots of question marks over whether he'll come back from his latest hamstring injury. We saw those just very sad scenes at Cbus Super Stadium on the weekend. He's had his head in his hands. He just looked distraught. The scans weren't too bad, so we do expect Tommy to come back this season. There's been talk about moving him to different positions. Kieran Foran says that won't be happening. He will be my fullback when he comes back. But nonetheless, there have been people saying, look, maybe just sit him out, save him for next year. But his brother, Jake Trbojevic, his fellow co-captain, said that Turbo will be back this season.
2: Over time, he's built a lot of resilience, and that's something that, you know, I'm very proud of him for him. You know, he obviously works extremely hard. People say a lot of things about him, but he never lets it faze him. Just gets out there, does his work, gets himself back there, and he'll come back bigger and better, and he'll influence our team once again, you know. So we're excited for him to get him back, but at the moment, it's just, yeah, we're all pretty devastated for him, but it's not as bad as the other one, which is good, and then hopefully he's back later in the season.
0: Yeah, and get out to Four Pines Park if you can on Sunday to see them take on the Sharkies, because it is Golden Eagles Day, 80th anniversary. So there's going to be some legends around Four Pines Park. What about some of these names? Ken Arthurson, Cliff Lyons, Steve Menzies the Beaver, Max Krillich, Zorba, Peter Peters, Fatty, Paul Vorton, he'll be there, Michael Schnoz O'Connor, Alan Thompson, Jeff Toovey, Brett Stewart the Snake, and Jason King, plus many more. So can they inspire a much-needed victory for Manly, who have lost three straight? And tune in tomorrow night, actually, because I'll be giving away a double pass to that Sea Eagle Sharks game at Four Pines Park. Should be an absolute beauty. Let's go back to the text line here. Paul says, hi, Horsey Conspiracy. Dewey tells Benji he wants out and wants to go to PNG. Benji loses his you-know-whats and tells him to sit out this weekend. Paul from Pano. Paul, stirring the pot. We love it. Donna says, hi, Adam. I agree with the other caller about Moses' arm wailing. He's the best. You always know when he's going to do it all the time. I'm sure they do arm wailing classes at Parramatta after training each week. Moses and Clint Gutherson used to do it in sync. Harry Grant and Munster aren't far behind. Okay, thank you, Donna. Not an Eels fan by the sound of that. Hugh says, hi, Adam. It's a shame the netball did not take Ms. Reinhart's money. They missed out big time. Good luck to the swimmers. Thank you very much for that, Hugh. And this one's just come in from Craig. G'day, Adam. Any truth in the rumour that Souths are chasing Sam Walker? Well, they've just re-signed Ashton Ward, the young fella, so they haven't re-signed Cody Walker yet. So maybe, I mean, you'd be mad not to chase Sam Walker. What a player he is. And the talks with the Roosters have been put on hold, last I heard. So he could be looking for a new home. We'll have to watch that one. Thank you, Craig, for that. We need to get to a break. We'll wrap it up on the other side.
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4: Have a fresh southbound smash on the Pacific Motorway through Greenslope. Expect delays there. Also a northbound crash on Gympie Road at Albany Creek Road in Aspley with delays there. The gateway is heavy northbound through Bracken Ridge still. The Western Freeway sticky outbound through Fig Tree Pocket. A few delays on Kessels Road in both directions through McGregor. Inbound delays on the Riverside Expressway. No worries on the Logan Motorway between Ellen Grove and Heathwood. And it's a smooth run on the M1 to and from the Gold Coast. With traffic every 10 minutes, I'm Nathaniel Singleton on 882 4BC.
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0: All right, time for us to get out of here, but just a reminder that Caelan Ponga is out of that night side to face the Roosters tomorrow with quad tightness. Tonight's teams, Will Pennicini back for Parramatta after a long layoff with a groin injury. He'll play in the centres. Jackson Edgar, the youngster, he comes into that Panther side at fullback replacing Dylan Edwards. Just a couple of stats. Parramatta have lost their last five Western derbies against the Panthers. They'll be keen to break that drought tonight. And Brian To'o, he requires just one try for a century of tries for the Panthers. So watch out for a big game from Bizza. Thanks for all your calls and texts. Hope you Tigers fans are doing okay. Tune in tomorrow. JT, the great Jonathan Thurston, he'll be on to preview the Rabbitohs v. the Storm. Julia Robinson, Broncos NRLW starts her 50th game. She'll be coming on. Plus, we will preview day one of the Commonwealth Games in Glasgow. I'll catch you then.
12: Caboolture, Carina, Coopers Plains, Capalabar. 4BC is Brisbane.
13: Good evening, I'm Jamelle Wells. The Prime Minister has railed against One Nation and its leader, Pauline Hanson, without mentioning them by name. Anthony Albanese has used his speech to the National Labor Conference to criticise Conservative politics. Polls show One Nation's primary vote is equal to that of Labor at 30%. Mr Albanese says a party of grievance without solutions won't work.
14: And while you can go a long way in politics for a long time by raging against a system that you're a part of without a plan to fix it, that doesn't build anything. It doesn't change anything.
13: The Australian economy has added just over 76,000 jobs in the past month, but most part-time. Data shows a slight increase in the overall unemployment rate to 4.4% in June. That's because more people are in the market actively looking for work, confident they will get a job. Origin Energy says it's trying to confirm the number of customers affected by a data security breach. A hacker claims to have accessed information of about 2 million customers. Origin says the data could include incomplete credit card or bank account information. A Sydney online retailer's been taken to court, accused of exploiting the goodwill of customers after the Bondi terrorist attack. Fair Trading alleges Bondi United falsely claimed proceeds from clothing sales would support shooting victims. Spokesperson Andrew Fluro says the business has no connection to the victims.
15: Consumers should be able to trust that traders are truthful and accurate. And New South Wales Fair Trading will take action when we believe conduct exploits community goodwill or undermines consumer confidence.
13: Today marks exactly 6 years until Brisbane hosts the 2032 Olympic and Paralympic Games. Amy Drew reports.
16: Brisbane is being showered in green and gold for the occasion. Landmarks, including the Story Bridge and City Hall, will light up tonight, while commuters can cruise the river in Olympic style with Kanga Cat, inspired by the Australian Olympic team's iconic boxing kangaroo. As for venue planning, it's faced a lot of public scrutiny for the slow process. Seven new facilities are being built. Earthworks have just begun on the multi-billion dollar Brisbane Stadium project. Amy Drew, Brisbane.
13: And the TGA has warned weight loss and diabetes injections may cause rare cases of permanent blindness. In finance, one Australian dollar buying around 70 US cents.
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13: Tonight's NRL clash between the Eels and Penrith gets underway next hour in Parramatta. West Tigers' season continues to spiral out of control after a blow-up between Adam Dewey and coach Benji Marshall. Dewey's pulled out of the team to play the Raiders on Saturday after being demoted to the bench. In tonight's AFL, Adelaide is hosting Collingwood. New coach Les Kiss admits the Wallabies have been playing within themselves. Australia won just one of its last 17 Test matches under his predecessor, Joe Schmidt. Kiss says it's up to him to bring out their best.
17: There is work to be done. What I've seen in the last 2 or 3 weeks and little times that I've been in the camps over the last 2 years, I believe that there's more in us, and I truly believe the players think there's more in them.
13: At the Commonwealth Games, Australia is taking on Zambia in the first round of lawn bowls ahead of tomorrow's opening ceremony. You're up to date. That's the latest news and sport.
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4: In Alchester, we've got an eastbound smash on Lee Road Road at Beaudesert Road with minor delays there. The Bruce Highway slow outbound through Murrumba Downs this evening. Patchy conditions on Ipswich Road through Annerley, Howe Street, little busy inbound through Petrie Terrace. Kessels Road with the usual delays in both directions through McGregor. Inbound delays on the Riverside Expressway still, otherwise the Gateway Motorway is delay free from Shretton to Brackenridge. And no worries on the Logan Motorway between Ellen Grove and Heathwood. I'm Nathaniel Singleton on Brisbane's Traffic Leader 882 4BC.
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13: Mostly fine overnight, getting down to 12 degrees. Tomorrow, partly cloudy with a top of around 23. Looking further ahead, Saturday, mostly sunny with a top of 22. Sunday, sunny, 22. Partly cloudy on Monday with a top of 22. Tuesday, a shower or two forecast, possible showers forecast for Wednesday. On Moreton Bay, variable winds below 10 knots, seas below half a metre.
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20: 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Welcome to Thursday's edition of Money News. My number is 131873. 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And you can send us an email, as so many of you have. And thank you for everyone that's been in touch via Money News at tappedmedia.com.au. I have to say, not often in this job am I knocked off my feet and completely blown away. But the experience that myself and the executive producer, Tom Kennedy, had this afternoon at a major AI event in Sydney was simply astonishing. And to speak to some of the experts and businesses, CEOs, leaders, professors who know more about artificial intelligence than anyone made me realise that most of us have no idea what is actually going on, and I felt very, very stupid after a couple of hours talking to the people that are pioneering Australia's tech transformation. Now, the Open Summit AI event brought together a lot of leaders, hundreds of leaders from across the country in AI, to share their insights about how various platforms and AI tools are transforming their business. I'll give you two stories off the top of my head which blew me away. There's an Aussie company that are using AI, and recently the AI program saved a year, 12 months worth of work in a global search for critical minerals, and the previous tech tools and humans on the job would have taken 12 months more to find this critical mineral site that the AI program did. And we'll talk to the founder of this company next week. It was fascinating. And he was saying they had to question the AI tool. And I said, well, how are you actually questioning it? Are you typing to it? Are you asking questions? He said, no, it's all verbal. And it found this critical mineral site that would have taken a human 12 months more to find the same spot. And the existing tech had actually previously gone over that site. But we know that AI is creating and discovering drugs and medications, astonishing work in science and biology, medicine. robots performing more and more workplace tasks at astonishing speed and consistency, and the advancements in consumer behaviour, lifestyle, entertainment, to the point where you hear some of these things and you think, well, are we ever going to have to use our brains again? There has to be a limit, and you're going to have to put some very clear boundaries in place, because what people were telling us today is that you won't have to go to the fridge and figure out what you're missing from the fridge, or what you might feel like, or what nutritional value you're missing out on. You might have an AI tool for your kids that starts as a little toy and then can be transferred into a larger toy and then to a bike, and the AI tool is a best friend for a child all the way through school. So where do we draw the line here? And whatever I'm telling you now will probably be redundant in 6 months from now, if not 6 weeks. So the question here is also, what does this do for jobs? Because is it right, as a lot of experts predict, that this will eventually wipe out a lot of jobs across the globe? Some say one in three, from entry-level positions to skilled workers with decades of experience. Secondly, a lot of the best AI platforms, particularly around customer service, remain terribly expensive and unaffordable for the average Aussie business. We're talking about, in one case I heard today, probably more than US$100,000 a month just for access to a single AI tool. Not every business can afford that. And what are we to make of these emerging stories as well about AI programs going off script? And these are starting to creep into the narrative more and more. And AI programs that have been set a task, basically working around the programming that they've been given by the human being, or being able to cheat, deceive, in many cases lose any sort of moral compass in the event that they're about to be unplugged. So you've also got this global fear that there's an arms race going on to build the strongest and smartest AI computer systems. The United States has led the way for a long period of time, largely out of Silicon Valley. But then Chinese companies are catching up. And I had people say today that the Chinese equivalents are very quickly going to be on par with the American companies, if not more advanced. In fact, some people already prefer them. But then you have the national security risk with that as well. The Trump administration today claiming that China, through their AI systems, has attempted to hack the United States. Australia, meanwhile, has promised for a sharper focus on AI in the months ahead. The Prime Minister gave a major speech about this. We spoke to Andrew Charlton, the Shadow Labor Minister, or the Assistant Labor Minister, last week. And the Prime Minister will create an office for AI. Laws and legislation will follow. But Aussie companies were making this point today, and I think this is critical, because you hear about the need for all these data centres across the country. What are we actually doing to grow and build and encourage Aussie tech companies, Aussie entrepreneurs, the people that could be working at Apple or NVIDIA or some of the world's leading companies but are instead trying to have a crack in Australia? What are we doing to encourage them and help them stand on their own 2 feet so we're not entirely relying on these foreign products? Where at the moment, a large part of what is going on is you've got state governments saying, hey, you can build a data center, of course, and it's a global company based out of America or another part of the world. Where are the Australian companies? Do they exist? If not, why not? So the national security risk in all of this cannot be overlooked. And we've got a government that has promised billions of dollars for manufacturing, Australian made. This should be at the top of that pile. You're going to hear a number of voices on this issue tonight who caught up with Money News at the Open Summit AI event earlier today, starting with Professor Toby Walsh, who is the Chief Scientist at the AI Institute of the University of New South Wales. What blows you away right now with everything going on with AI? What are the things that knock you off your feet and impress you the most, do you think?
1: The things that impress me the most is the way it's starting to transform science, to transform medicine. That the latest drugs now are being discovered not by humans, but by artificial intelligence. As one example, the latest antibiotic is discovered by artificial intelligence. It's called Halicin, after HAL, the AI in 2001, A Space Odyssey, the Stanley Kubrick's classic film. we're running out of antibiotics. We're still prescribing penicillin, the first antibiotic that humans, Fleming discovered by accident 70-odd years ago. But we're over-prescribing penicillin, so we're getting drug-resistant penicillin. So it's lucky for us that AI has come along and is discovering new antibiotics, antibiotics that work in different ways than the ones that humans have discovered.
2: Yeah.
1: That won't be, the bacteria won't be drug-resistant to the...
20: What do you make of the creative art space is very interesting here, because there's examples of top songs that are AI driven, and there's a concern about what that does to, you know, the Taylor Swifts of the world and all that sort of thing.
1: But recently number one of the charts in Australia was what turns out to be an AI generated song. I think we should be a little concerned. I mean, we should be concerned that all of that work, all of those songs were stolen by the tech companies to train their models on, all of the pictures were taken, all of the books were taken. That's something we should be very angry about. But I'm actually not worried about the loss of an artist, because a machine is never going to fall in love. It's never going to lose a loved one. It's never going to have to contemplate its mortality. Those are human experiences, and I don't care if a machine writes a love song. It's never going to speak to me in the way that I know a human can speak to me about falling in love or dealing with the fact that your loved one is no longer here.
20: So in terms of the jobs market, what does this realistically do? Because there's a part of me that wonders if everyone is saying, no, it'll be okay, it'll create jobs in other areas, but there are a lot of entry-level positions, and I've seen the way that these robots work and these programs work now, and I do wonder for the average worker, are we going to see this huge spike in unemployment? Some people have said one in three jobs. What do you think?
1: The honest answer is no one knows the net impact it's going to have. There's huge uncertainty. It's certainly going to be, one certainty is it's going to be disruptive. Some people are going to lose jobs. New jobs will be created. We do not know what the net balance is, but it's clearly going to be somewhat painful. And there's certainly worrying signs, especially as you mentioned, amongst entry-level jobs. There's many of the things that those people used to do, AI is doing pretty well today. What's going to happen to those people? How are those people going to get to the second rung on the ladder if they couldn't put their foot on the first rung?
20: Yeah, you're talking about maybe like the supermarket check-ins where we used to have 10 people checking out all at once, and now there is one person. They're all computers.
1: Yeah, and the little bit of work that's still left, we pushed onto the shoppers. You have to scan.
20: Well, exactly, yes. Right?
1: There's no one to scan the groceries. You have to do that work. Same when you go to the airport.
20: Yes.
1: You have to check in your own luggage these days. There's no one checking you in. So we often displace people by pushing it onto the consumer and replacing the people that way. So I think we've got to be mindful. What's going to happen? I mean, there's going to be plenty of jobs that are safe. You know, there's no one's going to be a sparky, an electrician. No one's going to be a plumber. Those are things that even if we could build robots to do those things, they would be really expensive, difficult robots. Humans are going to be much cheaper. It's a difficult, fiddly job. So those people are quite safe. But there are certain jobs where you think, well, maybe those people aren't going to be safe. We're not going to, for example, I don't think in 20 years' time we're going to have as many lorry drivers. But truck driving, I mean, that's a good example, because truck driving is a profession that's at risk. It's the oldest profession. The average age of truck drivers is the oldest amongst all the different professions we have, because people have found it's no longer well paid. It's a tough job. It's a tough gig being out on the road. People aren't choosing to be truck drivers. So lucky for us, there's going to be a point in the near future when all those human truck drivers retire and they get replaced by self-driving trucks. That's going to be fantastic news for the rest of us, because the cost of transportation is going to plummet, because it's going to be much cheaper to run those self-driving trucks. The trucks drive 24/7. They don't have to stop every hour, 8 hours to rest, because you don't want a tired truck driver driving your truck. Now that you'll be able to use that asset all the time, cost of transportation will come down dramatically. Not good news if you plan to be a truck driver.
20: Exactly. On campus, how do students use it day to day? Young people are perfectly placed for this, and I'm keen to know, hand on heart, honestly, isn't this a minefield now with assignments and the potential for cheating, plagiarism?
1: It is. I mean, it's completely transforming what we have to teach, how we teach, and how the students are assessed. And those are really difficult questions to address. They're not easy answers. In UNSW, we have a very simple rule: can, can't, should. So there's places where we tell them we have to be very transparent. You can use AI here if you choose. The places where we tell them you can't, that's not allowed. That we want to see that you understand that, that it's your words.
2: Yes.
1: And there's places where we tell them that you should. That, you know, we want you to learn how to use these tools. They're going to be part of your job. The, you need to learn about their capabilities and their limitations. You should use AI to do this task.
20: For the average person, what would you be recommending they do if they're a little bit cautious of AI and they haven't got involved as quickly as maybe you have? What are the general things you're telling someone in their day-to-day life, their work, their private life? What should they be doing with AI?
1: Well, the first piece of advice I'd offer them is that I think there's a certain truth to the saying that AI isn't going to replace your job, but someone who knows how to use AI will perhaps replace your job. That it's an amplifier of humans. It can improve the productivity of humans. And so you need to start trying to pick up some of the tools. And the great thing is there's plentiful free tools. There's plentiful places that you can go and try the stuff out and see what it can do. See, slowly introduce it into little bits of your life, play with it, learn its capabilities, learn its limitations. Because I think you'll see that there are already plentiful places where it can be useful. Equally, there are places where perhaps we should keep it out.
2: Mm. You're at the coalface of all this. When you see this arms race going on between America and China, claims of hacking, and obviously some concern about Australia not doing enough to get involved. And in fairness, the Prime Minister has made some comments in recent weeks with his own department. But the risk of Australia not having a dedicated homegrown AI industry, to me, is quite terrifying. If we don't build these data centres here, we could be in big trouble.
1: You're right to be terrified. You're right that if we're not careful, we will be falling behind, that we will not be seeing the advantages. It was great to see the Prime Minister has finally picked up the mantle. He gave an important speech last week where it's clear it's got his attention now for the first time. He's putting it close to the centre of government. He's opening an office of AI in the Department of Prime Minister Cabinet. You don't get closer to the seat of power than that. To have a whole of government, it's a whole of economy transformation that we're looking at. So you do want a whole of government look at it. It's going to bring in this legal aspects about how we need to change our laws, what's going to happen with copyright. There's financial applications to it, you know, so that, you know, how are we going to change our taxation? How are we going to tax the tech companies? There are labor implications. How are we going to deal with the disruption to the labor force? There's education implications. So you've got to bring all of that together. You've got to have a whole of government look at all of the challenges, the opportunities that we face. And so it's good to see that, although I'm still nervous that,
2: yes,
1: that we're not, for example, making the investments. If we look at other countries, similar countries, you look at the United Kingdom, South Korea recently, they announced a new AI plan. They announced they were going to spend $1 trillion backing that plan, investing in AI and chips of the future. Well, I've yet to see our government making similar investments in our future.
2: Just in summary, the risk of Australia not investing in this properly, just outline what could happen if we rely on foreign data centres, foreign programs, foreign chips. What is the risk for the average Australian?
1: The risk is that we stop being the lucky country.
2: Mm.
1: I mean, we've been so lucky in this country. We've had the longest period of uninterrupted economic growth. We have our economy has kept going through the global financial crisis, but we won't see that. We'll see our economy downturn. We'll see our wages stagnate. We'll see our businesses go out of be no longer competitive. It is going to be transformative. We're a high-wage economy. I'm incredibly proud we have the highest minimum wage on the planet.
2: Mm.
1: That costs money to do. We need the productivity to go with that. We haven't seen the productivity gains. AI is a technology that offers us that promise. But we need to seize the opportunity. We need to make some investments here.
2: We're seeing more and more stories about AI going off script and losing a moral compass. And it's a bit of a... The way I'm reading it is it feels like it's about to be shut down, or there's a threat and it does things that it wasn't programmed to do. What the hell do you make of what you're hearing here? Because people think of the Terminator movies and they wonder what actually is happening. What do you make of it? You're in the coalface. What do you think of it?
1: Yeah, people don't have to be too worried. They have to have some concern. We're building capable intelligence and we're giving it the right to do stuff. And things can go wrong.
2: But how is it, the thing is, how is this happening? If it's the computer is programmed to do something. But
1: when you look at many of these cases, the trouble people, like the recent OpenAI Hugging Face example, that actually it turns out the computer was doing exactly what it was told to do. It's just the humans. It's always, at the end of the day, there's always a human somewhere behind it who gave the AI an instruction to do something and didn't think very carefully about what the consequence of that was and didn't carefully oversee what it was doing. And so there's always a human somewhere at the back that we need to worry about. Of course, these are powerful tools that will give capabilities to humans. So we're seeing a lot more hackers turn up because the AI tools are being used not only to fix vulnerabilities in our software, but to exploit vulnerabilities in our software.
20: You're not worried when you see these stories about AI going off script, not having a moral compass?
1: AI doesn't have any desires of its own. It's doing what we tell it to do. I'm worried about people with ill intent giving it evil and goals.
20: Yes, yes.
1: It's the people behind the AI. The AI, again, is just a tool that amplifies the ability of those people to do harm. It's the people I'm always worried about, not the machines.
20: Professor, I appreciate your time. Thank you.
1: Been a pleasure.
20: Yeah, great to catch up with Professor Toby Walsh, the Chief Scientist at the AI Institute of the University of New South Wales in Sydney. We'll take a break. Back in a moment on Money News.
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4: Photos at road are seeing delays in both directions through Callanvale this evening. Patchy conditions on Ipswich Road through Annerley as usual. Howe Street busy inbound through Petrie Terrace. Kessels Road with the usual delays in both directions through McGregor. Gympie Road also slow northbound through Chermside. The gateway is now delay free from Shretton to Brecon Bridge. No worries on the Logan Motorway between Elland Grove and Heathwood. Pacific Motorway untroubled to and from the CBD, and it's a smooth run on the M1 to and from the Gold Coast. I'm Nathaniel Singleton. I'm Brisbane's traffic leader, 882 4BC.
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20: great to have you company on this Thursday night. My name is James Willis, and continuing our coverage of the fascinating event on earlier today, the Open Summit AI, which heard from industry leaders and the Australians and the Australian businesses who are creating AI companies, but also teaching our top businesses, small businesses, businesses of all sizes, how to navigate AI in their daily routines. Now, one such company is Melbourne-based Norg AI, who are founded by Jack Bear, and we caught up with Jack a little bit earlier. The big concern I think a lot of people have is data breaches and where their data ends up. Do you want to just talk us through how that works? You're dealing with international companies. A lot of people now feed very sensitive information into OpenAI, whatever it may be. What do you tell people in that space? Just talk us through what you know about that.
6: So we only work with public-facing data, which is a massive blessing because exactly the scenario you explained is ripe with issues and problems, so
20: is
6: to
20: it?
6: Speak. Yeah. Oh, 100%. I can't really comment too much on it, but I'm fairly sure I read an article around Anthropic having some sort of safeguard in their model to detect if someone was training on it.
20: Right.
6: And we're talking about enterprise deals here. These guys are paying you 10x what the public rates are for that security, for that sovereignty over their data. And then there's items like with Anthropic where you go, Claude, for example, they signed this massive, massive deal with Figma, which is a design company. Like 6 months later, they release a design tool.
20: Mm.
6: And it's kind of like, well, are you harvesting their IP in a way?
20: Yep.
6: Because it seems everyone you sign a big agreement with, you then come in and try and steal their market share of users, so to speak. So,
20: are there rules and regulations in that space at all? Do governments have rules and regulations in copyright or what you can be training on or whatever it may be?
6: No, it's the Wild West.
20: There's nothing.
6: This is literally, you can do whatever you want realistically in AI. As long as you're not committing crimes that pre-exist, so to speak, and even then it's a very hard argument if your AI did it, and you can argue it was uninstructed or whatever the outcome.
20: What about your own personal data? What about feeding it into a foreign platform? People wonder if it's safe in general terms.
6: Google's the best example, right? So Google have always had a monopoly over search, right? They, in fact, did the first paper on the Transformer and virtually invented AI. I actually believe somewhat they were working on it, but not at the pace they really wanted to, because they knew it was potentially a replacement technology for search. And then once OpenAI release launched, they kicked them into gear because they went, this is a threat to our platform. And I think the biggest nuance between if you look at how we use traditional search on Google versus AI, I think the average Google search worldwide is 4 words. The average Google AI search is 34 words.
20: Yes.
6: Now think about that from a data perspective, right? OpenAI Google don't really traditionally get a lot of good data out of us, because if you're looking for a mechanic and I'm looking for a mechanic, we make the same search. But if you're looking for a mechanic in ChatGPT, you're going to put your model of your car in, you're going to put in where, you know, if you, the price range, you're going to put in the type of potential insurance you have. So they get this just significant level of personal insight into how you operate. And I personally have avoidant of it. Like, it's better, I agree. I make sure I turn my training off on ChatGPT and on Claude. But by default, it's on for most people, right? And if you're not a paying user, you're even more exposed.
20: Okay, and when you talk about exposed, you're exposed to what?
6: Well, you can kind of see it on Meta, where there's almost already like a level of personalization that's a little bit scary.
20: Yes.
6: AI is going to amplify that 100 times.
20: But your phone's listening to you, isn't it?
6: The phone's 100% listening to you.
20: Like, you get an ad for a holiday you were talking about 5 minutes earlier.
6: Yeah.
20: There's something going on there.
6: Oh, then 100% they're listening. But the level of data you get in AI, and the biggest systemic change, I think, is... So like when ChatGPT launched, 80% of it was used for productivity, right? 20% was basically personal, you know, conversations. That's flipped on its head. It's now 80% used for personal on ChatGPT, 20% used for productivity. The demographics used to be like 70% male, 30% female. Females are now they were about 6 months ago, but the highest users on ChatGPT. Mm. And they use it as a counselor for the most part. They use it to pick out outfits. They're feeding everything about themselves into these bots. They're using it to talk to it, going, you know, I've got this problem. It's just like this level of access to a person that you've just never had before in your life, so to speak. And it's quite scary that, you know, they know basically what your day looks like, what you do, what your hobbies are, and it's going to get scarier. So I just spent just over a month in Silicon Valley in the US. The next big thing is real-world models, and it's because they've run out of data. So if you look at all the data on the web, all the data for enterprise, it's all consumed, right? We've had 3-4 years go at this, right? All that data is consumed, trained, labeled, cleaned, all that, right? What's coming next is real world data, which is, okay, well, if Bunnings has a CCTV camera in its store, it's going to actually start tracking you as a shopper. It's going to go, when do you spend more money? You know, what products are you looking for every single time? And guess what? When you go home and you see a Bunnings ad, it's going to be the product you bought yesterday on the CCTV footage. Like, I think genuinely that's where it's going to go in the next 5 to 10 years.
20: How does Australia grow and get involved in this space? What can we do homegrown here, do you believe?
6: The most critical thing is we need some sort of sovereignty over this, right? We need some sort of control as a country. We've got the ability to do it. We've got industries like mining, which are just, you know, realistically the backbone of this whole country and the reason we get to live such great lives. We should be pioneering in mining. It's our space. We should be applying AI to it. We've got some of the best talent in the world in Australia in mining, and it's one of the sort of low-hanging fruits to continue progressing our country and our economy. The second is just having control over it, like having access to our data. I don't see why we're renting out, you know, building data centers to help with US superpowers. Why are we not doing it for ourselves?
20: Let's talk about that for a second. Spot on. That's the critical point here.
6: Basically, utilizing our resources. The government want a headline analysis, a headline in the newspaper or the journal that says, you know, look at us doing all this work in AI. We aren't doing anything. We're just giving them a... They're just tapping their hose into our resources, and us as an Australian gets absolutely nothing in return.
20: You've just been to Silicon Valley. Are there Aussie companies that need more resources but could be doing this locally?
6: The fundamental problem I have with tech in Australia, and I've experienced it because I've gone to the US, I've seen how they operate, right? Our problem is, and maybe real estate has a part to it, right? If you want to invest in Australia, well, guess what? Real estate is a fantastic asset traditionally to invest in, right? If you want to make wealth and grow wealth, you invest in real estate. In the US, they just invest in ideas and they go hard, right? They won't let it fail. They go, if the fundamentals of this idea are sound, we will back it all the way home. Mm. Here's 10 million. Oh, you lost it? Here's 20, right? They go, this is a market we know that's going to be important to our country or important to the globe. And they just go full steam ahead, no matter what, almost delusion, so to speak, to achieve it. But if you look at them, they do, right? They Silicon Valley itself, you're just walking around as headquarter of all the companies that are embedded in our day-to-day life.
20: And we've seen other countries like Korea announce massive investments in local AI. It seems, and I think you've articulated it really well, we're going to allow these foreign companies to get to the front of the queue with our planning permissions, DAs, energy and water and everything else, but we're not going to do anything about Australian-made.
6: And that it's frustrating because I feel like we have some of the strongest talent in the world. I genuinely do. Like, we're very educated, very intelligent as a country, but we just don't have the aggression in investment, which leads to us not actually creating much, right? Or like someone, you know, like my circumstances are very likely. I'm going to end up moving to the US and I'm going to end up raising money over in the US.
20: Jack, we appreciate your time. Thank you.
6: No worries. Thanks for having me.
20: That's the founder of Norg AI. A Melbourne-based AI firm, Jack Baer, and it does highlight some of the fundamental issues with the government's AI plan. There's a lot of bravado, a lot of talk, a lot of jargon, but at the end of the day, what are we doing to back Aussie companies? And from what I can see, not enough. We'll go to a break, back soon.
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20: on money. The data centres and the need for an enormous amount of water and electricity, Chris says the next time we go through drought, will New South Wales have to turn the data centres off to save water? Well, I'm going to tell you a little bit more about that right now, and also some of the issues that have been presented around AI in the last few months, where AI programs have gone rogue and done things that they weren't programmed to do. David Keane is the CEO and co-founder of Southern Cross AI. I caught up with him earlier today. There are these weird stories that are emerging where researchers have said the program wasn't meant to do that and it wasn't programmed to do that, but it found a way and almost lost a moral compass of any kind. What do you make of that?
25: Well, there are these things called emergent behaviours. And in fact, many people are using AI now to help them to build programs. They're using it for coding. Now, coding was actually an emergent behaviour. It was never actually designed to do coding. It just ended up being that it was able to perform it based on the data sets that go inside it. So we're going to see more of these emergent behaviours over time. But I think the good news is there are ways to keep it under control. And I think smart people are working on techniques and approaches to make sure AI doesn't go off the rails.
20: In the next 12 months, in the next 5 years, in terms of developments, where is this heading? What is the world going to look like in your view?
25: Well, this is a very interesting question. I think we all need to be aware of this because certainly it's going to be more than we've ever seen before with mobile, with social media. It's going to be absolutely part of everyone's life. But we do have this opportunity right now to take it very seriously, to adjust and adapt to it. And I was really pleased to see the Prime Minister come out just last week and announce a very serious program where he sees it's important that AI serves the needs of Australia and Australians rather than the other way around.
20: So this is a national security risk as well, and we're hearing America claiming that China has potentially hacked some of OpenAI's data and their systems. Just talk us through how important it is for Australia to get involved and not just sit back and rely on data centres or programs from the other side of the world.
25: Look, pretty clearly, we need to have our own sovereign AI. It's fine for Australians to use the American services, and we have depended on services like Amazon Web Services and Microsoft and Google for a long time. But this is not just storing our files and our emails. This is our intelligence. We need to ensure that we're not giving all of our intelligence to the American Americans or the Chinese. We must have local sovereign options that people can choose to use.
2: Well, particularly when you have government offices and bureaucracies getting involved in this as well, potentially MPs, ministers, that all needs to be protected.
25: It does, because they're putting very important information. And, you know, we're here at the Open Summit, and one of the things I saw today was so many Australians are forced to send all of their confidential information overseas just to use AI. And that's something that we really can't afford to have happen anymore.
2: For programs like Claude and ChatGPT, you might be putting in a lot of sensitive information potentially. Mm-hmm. Are they safe to use, and how do we know that they're safe to use?
25: Well, people always say,
2: where does it end up?
25: Well, they say they're safe, but certainly it ends up in a big global network, and you are trusting those companies with your

0: the grid and the water usage dramatically in the next few years.
1: Definitely. We're seeing that already. In fact, the New South Wales government has been running an inquiry into data centres, and some of the things that I've seen are folks like Sydney Water coming out and saying that as much as 25% of Sydney Water would be used for data centre cooling for these AI chips by 2030.
0: Yeah.
1: Now, that's, of course, concerning, together with the power it's going to use that we need to power our houses and our businesses. But look, I think there is some good news too. The technology is adapting and adjusting, and it isn't all doom and gloom. There are new approaches that deliver AI capacity using less energy and no water cooling. So in a way, the technology itself is coming to the rescue to help us with more sustainable approaches.
0: Right. So if that is the scenario, do we need all these data centres? Do we need this pipeline that is underway?
1: This is a big question for our economy, because a lot of Australian investment is going into big buildings, big new buildings that need planning permission and bulldozers and big power plants and, you know, special water pumps. That's a big investment. And we have to be so cautious that we're not over-investing in something that will not be as valuable in the future.
0: David, we appreciate your time. Thank you.
1: Thank you.
0: David Keane, the CEO and co-founder of Southern Cross AI. So my big takeout from that is there is a view from some in the industry at the coalface that suddenly Australia is building more than $100 billion worth of data centres. They're popping up in old office buildings. They're going to require up to 10% of our energy use. You just heard David say for Sydney alone, we're talking about 25% of the water involved with Sydney Water on data centres. And there's a view that within 5-10 years, the technology may be redundant. This is kind of like what happened with the NBN, but for different reasons, where by the time we built it, there was something better already in the pipeline. So we've got to tread with caution. But I think my big takeout from today is the Prime Minister can create a bureaucracy, he can create laws and regulations, he can back in data centres, but we've got to be backing Australian companies. And there are tech startup companies, entrepreneurs, people willing to take risk that want to start in Australia. We've got to make it easier and more affordable for them. And one thing that will not help were the changes announced in the budget a few months ago that impacted directly anyone that was prepared to take risk and receive a discount on capital gains.
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1: Peter says, hi James, data centres are not new. They've been around since the mid-1950s for mainframe computers. Yes, that is the case. However, the difference now is the amount of data centres, the amount of data we need to keep up with the growing use of AI, and that has exploded, which is why the government is saying we need to build these all over the east coast of Australia. But I think people are rightly very concerned about the use of energy and water.
0: And now on Money News, the market wrap.
1: It was a strong start to the day on the local share market, but then investors trimmed a lot of the gains on the back of today's unemployment data in particular, which the Reserve Bank will be having a close look at. The ASX 200 closed up 16 points to 8,839. Materials, the best performer. Tech was the weak link. Henry Jennings is a senior investment analyst and portfolio manager at Marcus Today. They could never replace this man with AI. He's too good and too funny, and he's on the line for us tonight. Henry, good evening.
2: Good evening, James. How are you?
1: I'm very, very well. I've been blown away by what I've learnt about AI throughout the afternoon and how it is transforming every business from big and small. Let's talk about today in particular. The unemployment rate held at 4.4%. What is the market now saying about potential rate hikes, further rate hikes for 2026?
2: Well, that is the problem, I guess. The number blew everyone away. 76,000 odd jump in employment numbers. So, the good news, I guess, was that it held steady at 4.4 and didn't go down to 4.2 or 4.3. So that was some good news. The market is now saying basically there's kind of a 35, 36% chance that we're going to see a rate increase in August with the meeting there. I think it's on the 17th. So, yes, the market was I wouldn't say flying. It's still a bit sort of wishy-washy and it's very easy to disrupt the flow of the market, and we're very conscious of what's going on in Korea for some strange reason, but it took the wind out of our sails, I have to say, and we are seeing money leaving, I guess, some of the defensive sectors, the healthcare and Telstra and Woolies and Coles and Wesfarmers, and moving towards resources, which have been pushed lower in recent weeks on the back of inflation fears. But I guess 16 points will take it. But at one stage, I think it was up sort of 85, 90 points. So certainly we could see the fourth rate rise. It is a possibility. We've got the CPI next week, and that would put the icing on the cake or the nail in the coffin, whichever euphemism or metaphor you want to use for the RBA. So, we wait with bated breath for the CPI.
1: Henry, my apologies, I'm running out of time, but just as general advice, a stock or a sector that our listeners should be keeping an eye on at the moment on the share market?
2: Geez, I keep saying this, the technology space, but it's gone another leg down in the last few days. It just keeps going down. At some stage, the likes of Xero and WiseTech and Technology One will be in bargain basement territory, but they are being pushed around by US software companies, which are weak, and money is flowing back into semiconductors at the moment and out of software into hardware. So, it's this great AI story. I must admit, James, I try and get my head around AI and I think I've got it. And then it's like a ghost. It's like smoke. You think you've kind of got the idea, and then suddenly it changes, and it's all thrown up in the air again. Well, so it's
1: as someone at this summit said today, whatever you learnt today will be irrelevant within 6 weeks anyway.
2: I reckon it's irrelevant within a day.
1: Hey, Henry, we've got to go. I'm sorry to cut you short. I appreciate your time. We'll chat next week.
2: Thanks.
1: Thank you. Okay. Henry Jennings, a senior investment analyst and portfolio manager at Marcus Today. We'll go to a break and wrap things up on Money News.
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1: Great to have your company. On the text line, Chris says, I wonder how many water trucks are needed per data centre every 24 hours when we run out of water. Did I hear that figure correctly? Yes. According to Sydney Water alone, and this would be the same, no doubt, or very similar in our other capital cities, 25%. Of the water supply is going to be needed for data centres alone, 25%. Now, come on, something about this is not quite right. And given the energy transition we've been under and the risk to the grid with blackouts, brownouts, everything else, to suddenly put all this extra power on the grid, these things will very quickly lose their social licence if they start to black out local hospitals and houses. Hey, it's been a fun week. I'm James Willis. We'll see you next week on Money News.
0: Beenleigh, Bracken Ridge, Bowen Hills, Boondall, 4BC is Brisbane. 4BC News.
10: Good evening, I'm Jamel Wells. The Federal Opposition says a time limit on processing asylum claims will create another loophole in Australia's migration system. Labor Party members are debating a motion to let illegal immigrants out of detention after 90 days if their claim is not resolved. Shadow Immigration Minister John O'Dunham says the system is already being abused by people on temporary visas.
11: They are gaming the system and then they're using the legal avenues available to them to hang on for dear life. And if this Labor motion got up, and I hope to dear God it does not, we would be inundated with people coming here to game another loophole in our system.
10: More than 13,000 people have signed a petition calling for a royal commission into the killing of women and girls. Victim support services say domestic violence is out of control after four women were killed in 4 days. Australian Femicide Watch founder Sherelle Moody says systemic failures need to be addressed.
12: We need this truth-telling. We need a reckoning on male violence, and we're not going to get that unless we have a real national conversation, a real focus, just really go at it as hard as possible. How do we make this a cultural change across the country?
10: Energy provider Origin has confirmed a data security breach. Jefferson Shaw reports.
13: Origin Energy said yesterday it was investigating a potential data breach after a hacker had claimed to access information from around 2 million customers. In a statement to the ASX, the energy giant has now confirmed the unauthorized access. It's working to understand the total number of impacted customers, saying anyone who had been affected will be contacted. Origin is warning the data may include incomplete credit card or bank account information, as well as names, addresses, and contact information. Jefferson Shaw reporting.
10: A Taiwanese woman has been jailed for 11 years for trying to kill her Queensland partner. A Taipei court found the woman in her 40s gave 23-year-old Toowoomba student Alex Shorey rat poison. His parents alerted authorities after they became concerned about his health. A Greek court has officially rejected Australia's request to extradite fugitive James Dalamangas. Australia tried to extradite the 56-year-old over the 1999 fatal stabbing of George Giannopoulos in a Sydney nightclub. And Grammy Award-winning saxophone player Plas Johnson has died at 94. He was best known for the Pink Panther theme. In finance, one Australian dollar buying around 70 US cents.
0: With the 4BC app, you have the power of 4BC in the palm of your hand. 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Brisbane's 4BC.
10: The Eels have an early 6-0 lead over Penrith in their NRL clash in Parramatta. The Sea Eagles vow to honour past players by beating the Sharks on Sunday. This weekend is Golden Eagles round, with Manly celebrating its 80th anniversary. Centre Ruben Garrick says players are out to make the old boys proud.
14: We're going to go out there and give it our absolute all and put on a massive performance for the boys who, I guess, have been before us, and show them a little bit of that manly passion that we sort of lacked the last few weeks.
10: A short time ago in tonight's AFL, the Crows had a 26-14 lead over Collingwood in their third quarter in Adelaide. New Wallabies coach Les Kiss says Joseph Suaalii will remain at outside centre, resisting calls to move him to wing or fullback. That's news and sport.
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10: Mostly fine overnight, getting down to 12 degrees. Tomorrow, partly cloudy with a top of around 23. Looking further ahead, Saturday, mostly sunny with a top of 22. Sunday, sunny, 22. Partly cloudy on Monday with a top of 22. Tuesday, a shower or two forecast, possible showers forecast for Wednesday. On Moreton Bay, variable winds below 10 knots, seas below half a metre.
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25: Good evening, everyone. Welcome along to this Thursday night. We've got a lot ahead of us tonight. And, of course, our Thursdays are a lovely mixed bag. We have camping and off-roading in the next hour with the Ducks. That will take you into regional parts of Australia. We'll take you vicariously to those parts of Australia where you may not never have been. We'll have words with Kel Richards later. And, of course, in the final hour, we'll recap what's happened with the news and what might be happening tomorrow. And I'll be here for the 4 hours unless... What time's that Powerball draw? Unless I may have to make an early departure. But very, very unlikely. I mentioned it because a couple of people are already sending me messages saying they've bought their Powerball tickets. I'm wondering if people are doing that because they're looking for some respite. Maybe they can spend a bit of time dreaming of getting out of the quagmire in which we are in at the moment, because we've got the Labor Party conference being held today. There are so many of these issues which they've really dampened down the debate. They do seem to be trying to get as much attention focused on Pauline Hanson as possible, because if they can put attention on Pauline Hanson, that's going to make it much harder for the Liberal Party and the Coalition. It's a game they're playing because their interest to promote One Nation, but they don't want to promote it too much. So we'll talk to our NewsHour guests about all of that in just one moment. There's also, for our listeners in Sydney, and you've been hearing reports on this, if you're in Sydney, trains are not running from Granville to Cabramatta in that direction, the T2 Leppington Inner West Line. There was an incident. This is just near Merrylands, which they are looking at the moment and dealing with that incident. City-bound trains are resumed from Cabramatta toward Granville, but trains travelling away from the city being diverted by Regent's Park. So if you're waiting for someone to get home, you're listening to us perhaps while you're on the platform, hopefully you've got all the information you need, and that disruption is because of an incident that they are dealing with right now. 131873 is the number. So I listened to the Money News program in the last hour, and with a couple of things today, we had employment numbers that emerged today showing a very strong employment market. So, you know, employment's grown, employment market's good, unemployment remains low. And as a consequence of that, we're told it's now more likely that interest rates will go up. So not enough people lost their jobs. And then you counter that, but I heard a fair bit of anecdotal evidence through our feedback and our talkback lines today, people saying, well, that's not my experience in terms of the situation with jobs and people who are trying to find jobs in the job market at the moment. And I know our news hour guest may have some thoughts on this because he's worked on the inside as well, how they work out the employment numbers. And I've mentioned this a few times, the ABS. The ABS isn't monitoring. There's not a little not little wheels that go and tick over. Oh, someone's just lost their job. Oh, someone's just got a job. It's not happening in that real-time way. It's a very, very big national survey that they conduct every month to work out the employment numbers. Sometimes they can bump around, but it's that massive survey that leads to decisions being made on interest rates. And then you've got AI. You wonder whether down the track they might develop some sort of an AI algorithm that might be able to tell us what's going on with the employment market and how much faith we'll be able to place in that, because the data centres are being built. They're already being built, huge data centres. They're being built everywhere. Questions about how they're going to be powered, how the water that they'll need will be provided as well. All of those questions, we're all swimming around in all of that, and then all these little AI algorithms bouncing around us. And so it's no wonder that we take refuge in puerile stories like Barnaby's dog or in sport. And, of course, we've just had the Soccer World Cup and we've got the Commonwealth Games beginning. Now, the Commonwealth Games, of course, nowhere near as big as the Olympics, but Australia does very, very well in the Commonwealth Games. And so for logical reasons, the competition's not as strong. In track and field, it generally is. But the Commonwealth Games is being held in Glasgow, and nearly $200 billion of it, to fund it, is coming from Victorian taxpayers. In fact, the Glasgow locals, they're actually, this is happening, reporters over there have gone to pubs, oh, you're from Australia, and they've toasted the Victorian taxpayer for providing the nearly $200 million to host the Commonwealth Games. And this was the bizarre decision, of course, of the Andrews government to, first of all, stage the Commonwealth Games and then say, we'll cut our losses now. And they lost a huge amount of money and they're giving nearly $200 million to Glasgow to stage it. But I'm just wondering what they're thinking just privately in the Victorian Labor Party, because there's an election coming up and Australia always does well. It's always a feel-good event, the Commonwealth Games. They would have been staging the Commonwealth Games in the months leading up to an election. I think they'd be wondering, well, we could have done with that. Our news, our guest may have some thoughts on that one as well. 131-873 is the number. Lots more to talk about. I guess we'll be talking a bit about One Nation tonight. And the comments that Pauline Hanson made with Gary Hardgrave, for those listening here on 4BC or through different parts of the nation, you've heard all of those. It's been talked about extensively. And I think most people who've gone and actually looked at the whole interview, you can make up your mind, because there was a lot more in the entirety of the interview than some of the reporting of what she had to say. However, there's a story just lobbed this afternoon where there's a podcast which she did, it might have been last year, and this is one of these podcasts which is advocating for men and fathers. It's called the Broken Fathers Podcast, and they're saying she's talked about family and domestic violence leave as a holiday, child support's become a cash cow, there's a lot of false claims. There's a few other comments being made there as well that will feed into this conversation about domestic violence and family law. From memory, I think the Howard government tried to change the onus when it comes to people family breakdowns and in particular custody disputes, but she says it's still tilted too far in the direction of women, and she's agreeing with the person who did this podcast. So that one goes into the mix as well. 131-873 is the number. A lot to talk about, plenty to talk about. If you want to lighten the mood, tell us a joke, get on the phone and get your dog to bark on the phone, I don't know, something, because there are some serious issues to talk about tonight. We're going to get into all of those straight after this at 14 minutes past 8.
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25: 18 minutes past 8 is the time. It is a Thursday night. Look, this story just popped up coming out of the United States, where Google... Now, if you think about the present situation and the tension between the United States and Donald Trump and Europe... And it says that the European Union's accused Google of anti-competitive business practices, which may well be true, and they've hit them with a $1 billion fine. So Google's fined by the European Union $1 billion. Google will no doubt be... Well, if Bryson DeChambeau is threatening to call Donald Trump over a two-strike penalty in the British Open, you imagine Google will make the call as well. So who knows what the consequences of that will be. Everything at the moment very much uncertain. Terry Barnes is our Thursday night news hour guest. Terry, good evening to you.
13: Good evening, John.
25: Look, you've been looking through what's been happening at the Labor Party conference. You've seen a lot of these over the years. Before we get to it, though, I did want to touch on this story coming out of Glasgow, where reporters are going into pubs and they're being feted by people saying, oh, thank you very much for all the money the Victorians have poured in to staging these games. It was obviously a cynical move by Daniel Andrews to have the Commonwealth Games held a couple of months out from the next Victorian election. They were going to stage it in regional parts of Victoria, and the idea was in all of these seats they need to defend at the next election. They decided to pull the pin, and they're paying $200 million to Glasgow to host the Games. I mean, wouldn't they be sitting there kicking themselves that having gone through the exercise of engineering this, exercise, Britain Circuses, they didn't go ahead with it?
13: I'll give them a break, John. It wasn't $200 million. It was $194. So, but reality is, yeah, you've got it absolutely spot on. I mean, it was promised in 2022 at the last state election in Victoria in terms of the infrastructure, you know, the games villages, the sports arenas and facilities, all of that. And it was really sold to regional Victoria as, we're going to put you on the map. We're going to give you all this good stuff. You're going to have really good stuff down in the future. But when they got past the election and they breezed past the elections, it turned out, even though beforehand it didn't look so good for them, they effectively said, nah, we can't really afford this. Why did we do it in the first place? We're going to renege on it. But, of course, when you renege on a contract, there are consequences. The consequences are $194 billion paid to Glasgow to host the Games in Victoria's stead.
25: Yeah. So it does seem extraordinary. So I'll just touch on two quick ones in terms of sport before we get to the Labor Party conference and the controversy over One Nation that's been the big stories we've gone through this week. But the first one is the I do test this with you each week, the situation in Victoria where One Nation still has very, very high numbers in the polls. The election's not that far away. The coalition, you'd think, should be in the box seat. What's your sense now?
13: Certainly some of the polling suggested that Labor and the coalition are neck and neck in the terms of the seats that they will win in November. But the wild card is that One Nation would win at least a dozen on those polls. So the reality is there is going to be a conservative majority of seats, I think, in November. I just think it's inevitable now. Yep. I mean, they're now talking, the Labor Party caucus, about tapping Premier Jacinta Allen on the shoulder yet again. They may not go ahead with it, but they had a really, very unfriendly caucus retreat during the week where a minister was actually, it was leaked that he was having sprays at the party organisation, the Premier's office, everybody going. And certainly that type of unhappiness, if it's leaking out, I think it doesn't bode well. But when it comes to One Nation, they're going to actually, I think, make the government of Victoria. I don't think they're going to be part of it. I don't think they're getting enough seats, but they're going to have the say as to who governs. And I actually think that a minority coalition government after November is probably just as bad as a Labor government, because Victoria is such a basket case, it needs strong, stable majority government to actually make the decisive moves that will actually try and get the state back on track.
25: Yeah. And so the question then, because we don't know who, we've got no idea who the One Nation candidates would be. We assume they'll win seats because the numbers, certainly for this election, they look pretty solid. And people are going to put One Nation, they're going to tick One Nation. And then I guess they'll say, and who have I voted for? So there'll be people sitting in the parliament who will, presumably whoever that leader is, will have to herd a collection of people together, and then they'll have to do some negotiation in terms of what they want, because they'll have to look relevant, won't they? So they'll be saying, this is what we want. And so the new minority government will have to compromise to get their support.
13: Well, that's the thing. I don't think a new government can afford to compromise like that, because Victoria is going to need some very tough things to be done to sort out the budget, to sort out the economy, and to sort out, I think, the chronic crime and corruption problems that we have down here in Victoria. But certainly, I think when it comes to One Nation and its vote in November, I don't think the candidates are going to matter. I mean, this is a classic case of it's the leaders who actually are seen by voters, and there is not a leader in Victoria, but there is another leader, a certain red-headed woman called Pauline Hanson, and people say, I'm going to vote for Pauline.
25: Yeah. Look, the reason I wanted to open with that, because ultimately we keep talking about opinion polls and people saying they're going to be voting for One Nation, and we get the rise in the vote, and every poll is showing that. And I think everyone knows it's real, but there is going to be this test. So there will be a government formed within a few months in Victoria, and One Nation will certainly have a role in that government, either supporting the government or who knows what kind of arrangement they'll make once the numbers are in. I think there's the expectation that'll happen. So we need to keep an eye on it as we count down toward it. Might even be a different Premier, Terry. So look, at 24 minutes past eight, got the Labor Party conference. Seems they spent a lot of time alluding to One Nation and putting the attention on Pauline Hanson. So let's just hear, I'll play a couple of bits from today and then I'll get your observation. First of all, this is Anthony Albanese, part of what he had to say at the beginning.
0: The work all of us must take from this conference to the country that we love, bringing aspiration in reach of all Australians, creating opportunity for all Australians, delivering real change for all Australians.
25: Okay, we've heard those sort of things, I think, at most of these conferences on both sides of politics. So let's get to this one here. This is where they've really tried to put the focus on One Nation, so have a listen.
0: While you can go a long way in politics for a long time by raging against a system that you're a part of without a plan to fix it, or blaming people who cannot defend themselves for a problem they did not cause, that doesn't build anything. It doesn't change anything. All those attention-seeking culture wars imported from overseas, all those trips around the world to talk Australia down, cannot disguise the fact that none of them have anything new or anything positive to offer our country.
25: Yeah, and I think they're avoiding saying it, but it's all about Pauline Hanson, isn't it?
13: Well, absolutely. I mean, there was so much waffle in the Prime Minister's speech that you could have added the maple syrup and ice cream. I mean, it was so laid on, so thick. Yet, you know, she was like Lord Voldemort in Harry Potter. I mean, he dared not speak her name, Pauline Hanson. He barely mentioned One Nation by name as well. A lot of implication through it. And I think on the Labor side, they're enjoying the fact that the coalition is thrashing about and is really having strips torn off it by One Nation and Pauline Hanson. But I think the way that the Prime Minister came back to it again and again and again in his speech highlights how much Labor, you know, the real hardheads in Labor, actually realise that Pauline Hanson and One Nation are coming for their voters too, and that their seats are going to be just as threatened come election time if things don't change as the coalition's.
25: But if the cost of living is the key issue, and you and I have said this a few times, that last election and really the 2022 election, the core message was we're going to focus on the cost of living. And then last time the polling has shown, the qualitative polling, that people voted again for Labor because they weren't convinced the other side could do anything about the cost of living. Now there seems to be a collapse in trust in the government on cost of living. So people are up for grabs on that. They're all going, well, someone's got to do something about this. I didn't hear anything today that gave people hope that the cost of living is going to be any better in the short or medium term.
13: Well, I think that's right. There was a lot of patting on the back about their performance and said, oh, we're wonderful. We've done all this. We've done that. We've spent money here, there and everywhere. We've opened this. We've closed that. We've protected workers. We are the party of the workers. I think that was the other thing that came through the Prime Minister's spiel. He's very strong on that. And they talked about this new Fair Work Court, which is very much focused at union members. So, but really, cost of living is what matters to all Australians, not just Labor voters. And I think what we're seeing with Labor, and particularly with the budget and the broken promises around taxation, is that people are sort of saying, well, heck, I mean, why did we vote for them a second time round? Let's go and look at the alternatives. But they're not looking at the coalition as an alternative. They're looking at Pauline Hanson.
25: Yeah, and the coalition looking, in fairness, they've got time, but they came up with a pamphlet today that they were showing around with what their policies are. I don't know how they're going to sell that. We'll see in the days ahead. But I did mention earlier, because a lot of this stuff is all hypothetical, but in the real world, we had the ABS unemployment numbers today, which I've pointed out are based on a big survey. So they're not real world numbers. They're based on a massive survey every month, which is done by the ABS. And based on those numbers, decisions are made on interest rates. And I was just going to ask you, Terry, because with these ABS numbers, they generally are close to the money, but the fact that they're done just by a survey and some of the criteria which says if you work a certain number of hours, you're classified as being in the workforce, they do tend to disguise what might be the real situation in the real world.
13: Well, that's right, because that number of hours, I think it still is the case, is 2 hours per fortnight. So you don't have to work very long to be considered employed as far as the labour market survey goes. And certainly, as you say, I mean, the Reserve Bank makes very big decisions on the back of it, but there's a lot of underemployment in the economy. That hasn't really changed. And there's a lot of hidden unemployment as well, and people who don't register in the figures. So the Reserve Bank needs to keep that in mind as well. My understanding is that they do, or at least try and factor it in. But certainly, I mean, that ABS survey has a lot of weight, both politically and in terms of economic decisions.
25: It has. And again, we talked to you only have to listen to our Money News show tonight and just read what's being said about AI. And for a lot of us, it's very hard to get your head around. It's very, very complicated. It's moving very, very quickly. You wonder whether decision makers have got their head around how quickly it's moving. So I get a message here saying, well, say in the public sector, could AI be doing a lot of the work there? You've worked within the public sector, and you know, and I hope our TCCC listeners in Canberra is going to say, that there are people who do really great work and are very dedicated within the public service. But there's how it's a terrible cliche. What, pen pushers that could be replaced by AI, would you think, Terry? You willing to say that?
13: I think there's always going to be a case for change with it was automation in the 60s and 70s. It's AI now. But certainly I think AI is a job-stealing technology. There's no question about it. I mean, it's one of the reasons I think that the unions have been pushing the Prime Minister to make his AI statement last week, and they actually want to be part of the process that leads to the regulation he talked about. But certainly I think the notion that, oh, we're going to get a data centre, we're going to actually set these up around the country, we're going to be a world data hub, has to take into account the human cost of it. I don't think policymakers do. They think about the here and now and the next election. They don't think 10, 20, 30 years down the track. And the other side of all of that is Labor today and the Prime Minister again talked about a renewable energy future. How's that going to be able to sustain the humongous demands for electricity and water that data centres are actually going to impose on us?
25: Well, that's right. So, and I also wonder, in relation to that, and it was a week ago that we were hearing about how much just the one data centre at Eastern Creek is going to require, and you wonder whether that might be one of those moments where you could actually at least crack open the ban on nuclear power so that we can see who's prepared to put money in and how quickly they might be able to set something up, because they're prepared to pay for it, these people. These are big outfits and they need the power.
13: Well, that's right. Maybe they have to have a small modular reactor like some businesses, like factories, have to have their, you know, their emergency generators to make sure they have the power. But look, when you're talking about Eastern Creek, I think it wasn't at 5% of the national grid.
25: Yeah. Incredible.
13: And you multiply that by 10, 20 data centres around the country, I mean, it's doubling our consumption, isn't it?
25: All right. Let's take a break, come back in a moment, because I want to just, again, focus a bit, because the big talking point all week has been about the rise of One Nation. Everyone's talking about it. There's a bizarre column in The Australian today where David Oldfield's describing himself as the brains of One Nation, and that without him, they're not going to be, now that he's not there, they're not going to be able to succeed. It's very strange, all of this. But I want to get your thoughts, where you think they are heading now. Still a long way to go to the election. The domestic violence question with Pauline Hanson, there's been another contribution on that one this evening, and I've got a bit of feedback from our listeners as well. 131873 is our number now, 27 to 9.
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25: At 24 minutes to 9, it is, of course, our Thursday News Hour. 131873 is the number. Terry Barnes, of course, he's a former senior advisor to the coalition, both in government and opposition. He's a member of the Liberal Party. He's involved in policy all of his life. He's a commentator and a writer now with The Spectator magazine, but he does this with us every Thursday. Now, Terry, you've been sceptical about One Nation. You've talked about the bubble bursting. You get a lot of pushback from our listeners on that. So each week, as the week goes on, seems doesn't matter what is said or what happens, the numbers are holding up.
13: Well, yes, I think if you're not a One Nation supporter, it's been a dog of a week, really, hasn't it? But no matter what they say, Pauline Hanson, Barnaby Joyce and others, what they do or what they say to their dog, it's nothing's changing. I mean, the latest polling numbers have showed that One Nation's actually bumped up again.
25: Yep.
13: Pauline Hanson's approval has bumped up again. I think her trip to the UK in many ways shows that she is, well, playing with fire, particularly with the far-right fire in relation to Tommy Robinson, the racist thug over there. But certainly, I don't think voters are caring about that. They're absolutely cheesed off with the major parties, and this is where Labor, I think, is still in cloud cuckoo land about all of that. But certainly they're not looking into the One Nation, its policies, what it stands for, what it says in any depth at the moment. They may, and certainly the scrutiny is there, but at the moment there seems to be pushback, you know, in the sense that, oh, look, they would say that, wouldn't they? They're picking on Pauline. That shows that she's actually doing a good job, and I think that's she's riding on that. I think One Nation's complacent about it, and they still have to do the hard yards on policy, but they're not being pushed on it at the moment.
25: Now, at 22 minutes to 9, I'll get to calls and feedback in a moment, but just on the comments made in the interview with Gary Hargrave on 4BC, where she talked about domestic violence and made that reference to a two-way street, and I think when you go and listen to all of the comments, she was saying, well, men are victims of domestic violence as well, and I said last that my assumption is that she was saying women are overwhelmingly overrepresented, but men are also targeted, and you've got views on that. In fact, when you were working yourself in government in Victoria, you sought some information, didn't you, about this too, just to get some facts?
13: That's right. I mean, the reality is that most reported domestic violence is men on women. It's about 80-odd percent. Of all reports. But the other 20% is women on men and children on parents. I mean, and it's probably a lot more that's unreported. I mean, the men probably find it harder to actually report domestic violence incidents than women do. And I think that's what she was getting at. And as far as mentioning it and saying that it's legitimate, I think she's on the money. I disagree with a lot of what she said around it, but as far as the stats go, the stats don't lie.
25: Yeah. And look, this is on public record because you're working in an office, and you just simply requested, are there statistics, information we can look at in relation to this? And they weren't keeping those. They weren't keeping the statistics. That was
13: and you sort of were going to my experience when I was the chief of staff to a community services minister in Victoria. She was also the women's minister, and I asked our department about domestic violence statistics in general, including statistics on women on men violence, and they said we don't keep statistics on that type of incident. And really, the only what we're concerned about is domestic violence against women, and rightly so. But just by raising the question, I was a marked man as far as they were concerned, and so much so that they actually leaked to the media I asked the question because they thought that they would score points against my minister. I mean, it was that type of ideological blinkered behaviour or thinking, I just think is dangerous. If we're really going to tackle family violence comprehensively, we have to admit that it's not just one type of violence, that it actually relates to a whole range of reactions, interactions, and situations. And if we don't do that, we're never going to solve the problem.
25: Yeah. At 19 to 9. Now, I did mention this because this has turned up just in the last few hours. Obviously, these things emerge. So Pauline Hanson went on a podcast last year, the Broken Fathers podcast, Jared Percy Purcells. This is one of these ones about fathers' rights and the issue of and he's got a position on this. I think his podcast name is pretty clear as to what his position is. But she's saying things in the interview, and I've just got the quotes here. I believe you've got to wind back a lot of the issues to do with the family law court, go after the child support. A lot of people see it as a cash cow, questioning whether the payments were always spent on children. You've got to rein in child support. She's saying domestic violence takes up about 75% of police officers' time. Well, we're not dealing with real crime out there. Well, I think it is real crime. This is violence, and people are dying.
13: Well, that's right.
25: The whole thing needs to be wound back. I'm just reading these quotes. It's turned up on the front of the Nine newspapers. Again, I think people will now go and read listen to the whole interview and on the podcast. That's part of the problem with these things, isn't it?
13: Well, it is, and I think those statements are so sweeping and so generalised that they don't really carry any value anyway. They're worthless. And I think by wading into that, Pauline Hanson made a real error of judgment, which she's prone to do. But when she was talking about real statistics, that's one thing. When she's just making sweeping statements and generalisations, that's another. And when you're dealing with a topic like this, which is so sensitive, I just think that is irresponsible.
25: Yeah. All right. So, look, I think that's obviously going to be a story over the next couple of days in relation to that. And I did mention earlier because it was my memory, I think it was the Howard government, wasn't it, that changed some of the laws in terms of the presumption for custody, so that there was a view that the balance needed to be shifted a little bit more in the direction of fathers. Am I right on that?
13: I think you are right on that. And certainly I think fathers sometimes get, short shrift in the family court. But to actually say that it's a general problem, I think is wrong. But certainly I think most fathers are just as caring and responsible for their children as mothers are. And I think that's something that John Howard or the Howard government tried to accept and recognise, but it's not always seen the same way by the courts.
25: Yeah, and one of the issues that I think the more transparency we can have in the justice system is what the late Darren Hinch used to talk about, finding out what's going on, being able to know what all of the evidence is in the family court. It's all for obvious reasons, because of the involvement of children in particular. It's all under a shroud of secrecy. I've never been inside a family court, but those who have been, it would be a pretty tough environment day after day.
13: Oh, that's right. But I think out of all of this, the most important thing in any relationship breakdown is the best interests of the children.
25: Exactly.
13: And that includes custody as well. And I guess what the government was trying to do 20-odd years ago is to encourage courts or the family court judges to look at the full picture wherever they could, not just simply assume that if it's a choice between mum and dad, that mum is always going to be the best option.
25: Yeah. I always remember on this subject, it goes, I think it's 20 more years ago, it was a friend of mine was working for he may have been an MP on the Labor side, or I don't remember which one. He was put in charge of a committee to look into the question of the family court and family law. And he thought, well, I'm just going to try and find. So he actually put out a statement saying, over the next 2 days, you can call my office and give us your feedback. And I think he had one person on the phones or two, and you could imagine the phones actually melted down. And I think he was staggered to see how much feedback there was. It's a very, very fraught question, the nature of the family law court. Can I just on the broader question of Pauline Hanson go to Pam, who's been waiting on with a comment here. Hello, Pam.
1: Hello, John. Terry, firstly, I can assure you I'm not giving up on the coalition. But anyway, I heard a time back Pauline saying she had someone really special to appoint in Victoria, head of her party team there. Now, daughter Lee, as we know, lost to Jackie Lambie, vying for the Senate in Tasmania. What are the chances

0: One Nation organisation, and it certainly has no One Nation candidate. So that might be the sort of person that Pauline Hanson herself is looking for. I mean, there was a speculation that the former military officer, army officer Heston Russell might take the gig, but he's actually ruled it out. So there is nobody there to lead One Nation, but under One Nation's constitution, they don't need to, because it's actually Pauline is the leader wherever she goes.
1: That's right, and they do seem to be getting the votes and getting the support. All right, look, thank you, Pam, because it is interesting. So she's, I think she's on the staff of the New South Wales senator. But she works in Tasmania, Lee Hanson. So
0: that's right, but she does it. Does a lot of media, particularly on Sky News, that staffers don't usually do. So she's obviously being encouraged to build up a profile.
1: All right, let's take another break. Come back in a moment at 12 minutes to 9 here on this Thursday.
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1: 9.5 minutes to nine is the time. It is a Thursday night. We're talking news with Terry Barnes, of course, who's our Thursday night news hour guest. Look, a lot of people are very critical of the family court. I'll be careful what I read here also. But I've got people talking about domestic violence against men, often psychological, described as castration by women, easier for women to get help than men. Look, that's probably true. But in the end, there's also people who don't believe the domestic violence figures, saying that he's saying, this is the sort of stuff I'm sure has exercised your mind as well. A lot of male victims are too embarrassed to report it. So, and then you've got the situation with the family court where we were talking during the break, being a family court judge, I could just

0: you would do it, sitting there trying to resolve unresolvable questions, and you've got these poor kids in the middle of it all.
1: Well, that's right. And I think you need the wisdom of Solomon to do it as well.
0: Exactly.
1: I mean, but it must be one of the most stressful jobs you could possibly think of. And I couldn't, I just have so much respect for the family court and family court judges who try to do the right thing by people.
0: Yeah. And we've had situations in the past where family court judges have been murdered.
1: That's right.
0: So this is how much passion and anger there is in the middle of it all. Now, I mentioned those unemployment numbers and the ABS figures and how they can bounce from month to month. They're not real-time estimates or real-time indications of how many people have got a job and how many people haven't got a job. Someone making this point, Greg, we're bringing in more overseas workers, so we're asking for people to come in with skills. We're saying we need them. We've got industries like construction and the regional areas and the farmers who are saying we need more workers. But then there are people saying, well, we can't get enough work. How does that add up? It's a conundrum that has been there for a very long time, hasn't it?
1: Well, that's right. And certainly I think when you do have shortages in areas in demand, you have to get them quickly, and then getting them in from overseas by 457 visas or whatever it's the easy and lazy way. But what we really need to do is make sure that we have, you know, workers trained in Australia getting jobs in Australia, and that's not an easy fix either.
0: Yeah,
1: it's a very expensive one on top of everything.
0: Yeah, but I just wonder because, and again, goes to some of the things we talk about here on a regular basis. At the end of the spiral that someone can go into when they lose their job, they could end up on the street, and then you've got to try. Because my friend Chris Vagg, who deals with this regularly, says a lot of those people, he talks to them, that they would love to get off the street and into a place to live, but they'd love to have a job. That's what he said, but it requires an effort once they've reached that point to get them into the situation where they can actually function and get a job and pay taxes, which is what they want to do. But it's too hard, we seem to be saying.
1: Well, I think I'm not going to sort of say one government's responsible for that. I think it's been a problem really for decades. And it is something that, because it is politically unsexy, that neither side of politics really wants to grapple with. They go for the quick fixes. They go for the quick immigration. They go for training programs that may or may not lead to something because it's being seen to do something, not because it necessarily is going to work.
0: The Commonwealth Games, of course, Terry, the good news for all of us listening in New South Wales and Queensland is we're not paying directly for the Games, but you are. So your rates, your state taxes, I guess you could say all your state taxes are being put on a plane sent over to Glasgow. That might make you feel better. But we have got Queensland, which is going to be staging the Olympic Games in exactly 6 years. I know people, there's all the talk of how much it's going to cost. They're building this big swimming centre. Can I ask you, because I was mentioning this last night, I think Sydney was fantastic, one of the best things I've ever been to in my entire life. You could bottle it, we'd be a lot better society. And I know you were there at the closing ceremony. But I wonder about how we left the legacy in terms of the infrastructure compared to Melbourne, where that Olympic precinct from 1956 has worn the test of time. It's been upgraded over the years, but it's a magnificent sporting precinct, isn't it?
1: Well, it absolutely is, and certainly I think the MCG itself, as the centre of the 1956 Olympics, has been upgraded again and again and again. But again, that shows the stupidity and the short-sightedness of what Daniel Andrews and his then Commonwealth Games Minister, now Premier, Jacinta Allan, actually did in 2022 and 2023. They've missed such a great opportunity. As for Brisbane, well, they started and then change of government, tore up plans, started again. So they've got 6 years to get it right. But I reckon it'll be all right on the night, don't you, John?
0: I think if you do it right, because the Olympic Stadium in Sydney's been changed twice already, still hasn't got a roof on it. There was a plan to do it 10 years ago under Mike Baird, and there were reasons why it never happened. It would have been amazing. Then the transport links, we're now trying to get a metro line going out there and a light rail. Melbourne's got all of those rail lines going past the MCG and all the rest of it. So Brisbane, I reckon, I hate to say this, go in and have a look at Melbourne. And if that's the legacy you need from the Commonwealth, from the Olympics. And it is 6 years away. So I reckon anyone listening to us now, make sure we do it right in Brisbane.
1: Yeah, just don't look at the Victorian government as an example.
0: No. at the MCG and that precinct. All right, Terry, always great to talk to you. It's fascinating, bit depressing at times. So that's why we take refuge in sport. So we'll talk again next week.
1: Look forward to it. Thanks, John.
0: There he is, Terry Barnes. Of course, the Spectator website, you can subscribe to the morning double shot. He sends that out every day, Terry. But in the meantime, at 3:30 to 9...
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14: Good evening, I'm Jamel Wells. The electoral threat posed by One Nation has dominated the first day of Labor's national conference in Adelaide. Federal Politics editor Michael Packey is there.
15: The Prime Minister has opened Labor's four-day conference, which helps decide policy positions ahead of the next election. But the overarching theme was One Nation and its leader, Pauline Hanson. Anthony Albanese says he knows many Australians are doing it tough, but argues his government is helping ease cost of living pressures. He maintains Conservative parties focus on grievance rather than solutions.
16: None of them have anything new or anything positive to offer our country.
15: Opposition leader Angus Taylor is also in town visiting small business owners at Adelaide Central Market.
17: Not far away from here, the Labor Party is having its conference, and the Labor Party is talking to itself.
15: While the economy has dominated day one, gambling reform will be the focus of day two. Michael Packey, Adelaide.
14: The US and Saudi Arabia have signed a landmark deal to let the Gulf Kingdom develop a nuclear program. The US Energy Department says it includes a bilateral safeguards agreement. It says the deal will advance US and regional security and strengthen America's competitive edge. Back home, a FIFO worker who stalked a Perth woman before trying to kill her has been jailed for 16 years. Jamie Smith reports.
18: Mihail Verhovshek was found guilty of attempted murder in WA's Supreme Court earlier this year. The jury was shown CCTV footage of the 29-year-old repeatedly strangling a woman he knew outside her apartment in 2024. He also harassed the victim for 5 months prior and tried to contact her over 200 times in the days leading up to the incident. During his sentencing, a judge found he showed no empathy or remorse. He'll spend 12 years behind bars before he's eligible for parole. Jamie Smith, Perth.
14: Fair Trading's taking an online retailer to court, accusing the founder of falsely claiming a personal connection to victims of the Bondi terrorist attack. Bondi United is accused of lying about money going to support victims. Brisbane is marking exactly 6 years until the opening ceremony of the 2032 Olympic and Paralympic Games. Iconic landmarks will be lit in green and gold to mark the countdown. Premier David Crisafulli has also unveiled designs for the National Aquatic Centre.
19: It's beautiful, and I can assure Queenslanders there's a real momentum and some real excitement. But it'll be done on time and on budget, and that's something that we've been really firm about. We have to respect people's money. Equally, we have to make sure that it's a Games for all of Queensland, and we're doing that.
14: In finance, one Australian dollar's buying around 70 US cents.
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14: The Eels have a 12-6 second half lead over Penrith in their NRL clash in Parramatta. Tigers playmaker Adam Dewey has withdrawn from Saturday's clash with the Raiders after a selection disagreement with coach Benji Marshall. In tonight's AFL, the Crows lead Collingwood 48-40 in their third quarter in Adelaide. Hawthorn forward Mitch Lewis has signed a new 4-year deal, keeping him at the club until at least the end of 2030. Dawn Heyman and Kelsey Cottrell have given Australia a strong start to the Commonwealth Games with a victory over Zambia in their bowls tournament opener. That's news and sport.
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14: Mostly fine overnight, getting down to 12 degrees. Tomorrow, partly cloudy with a top of around 23. Looking further ahead, Saturday mostly sunny with a top of 22. Sunday sunny, 22. Partly cloudy on Monday with a top of 22. Tuesday a shower or two forecast. Possible showers forecast for Wednesday. On Moreton Bay, variable winds below 10 knots, seas below half a metre.

0: Now it's back to John Stanley, right across Australia.
1: Good evening, everyone. Welcome along. Second hour of our show here on this Thursday. We've got a lot ahead of us. Camping and off-roading. The Duck's going to take us, I think tonight, he's going to verbally take us to many, many parts of the country. As things have dried out. Things are starting to warm up a little bit. People are on the move through central Australia. Just on the feedback we've had, a lot of people saying that New South Wales is paying for the Commonwealth Games because Victoria is getting New South Wales' share of the GST. That's from Greg. In fact, I've had a couple of people say that. Then I've got this one saying that Queenslanders are paying for the Olympics big time. Rates have just gone up again. Not against the Olympics. Born in Greece, Kalamata, and near where they originated from, but don't think the cost of living crisis most affecting lends itself to such a huge expense. There's a lot of money being spent, but if you get a good legacy, it's certainly going to be worth it in southeast Queensland. 131873 is the number. I'll go through a lot of the other serious feedback I've had also with you as we move through the program tonight, but we are now going to dive into camping and off-roading. And look, based on the fact that we promote live music with Wilco, we promote live music, I think, every night on the program, I do want to give this little AI effort just one more little burst before we get into the Duck. So this is the one I really like. So here it is.
2: And now, in a world full of arts, free tickets.

0: always in it.
1: 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Thanks to Oz Off-Road Penrith. 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
2: Yes, one of my favourite hours of the week. I know a lot of you tune in for this hour. The great man, the duck, camping and off-roading. He's got a lot on his plate tonight. He's about to head off to the Northern Territory, but he's been casting his eye over all across the country to see what's going on. So let's find out where we start. Duck, good evening to you.
3: Yes, g'day, John, and g'day to everybody. How good is it?
2: We're off to the Northern Territory. You're in Blue Collarville. Week. You've got family around. Yes. You've got a big weekend coming up as well.
3: Yeah, that's right. We're at the big caravan show at Clarendon. I think they've been advertising on the radio network over the last couple of weeks. It's the big caravan show at Clarendon at the Hawkesbury Showgrounds. And we'll be there for 3 days with the Oz Off-Road stand there. So if you're looking for a van, there's no better time than to buy one right now. So come and see the boys. We'll be there. I'll be there tomorrow. We'll be there for a chunk of the day Saturday and then off for another little thing on Saturday as well. And then Sunday I'll be back there. And then Monday morning, very early, we head off on our six-week adventure, John. We'll be coming to you from all over the world, from the Red Centre as part of that, so it should be good.
2: So you're going up to the Northern Territory. So for those who've, because this is something, I've never done this, and I've always thought this would be terrific to do. So if you leave, let's accommodate, I guess, Sydney, Canberra. Brisbane listeners, of course, have to move inland. So if you're going to head to the Northern Territory, are all the roads clear at the moment? You have got that water in some parts of inland New South Wales, but they're going?
3: No, we're all good, John. So the way we are going, because we're filming three episodes of the Oz Off-Road TV show, so we will start filming at a little place called Parenchilla in South Australia. So we'll head off from here and make our way out through Broken Hill and out into South Australia that way. And then we'll go up through Hawker, make it up through Farina. We'll end up at the bottom of the Burswell Track, a little place called Maree, and then across what's called the Oodna Data Track, and then up the old Garn Track, which so we'll get to William Creek and all that. Lake Eyre, we're going to take a flight over Lake Eyre. They reckon there's never been more water in it. It's the most water in Lake Eyre at the moment in decades.
2: Just with Lake Eyre, so you go, when you do a flight, you're not doing a plane, not a small plane, not a, not a helicopter.
3: Yeah. No, we'll be in a small plane and we'll fly over that, have a look and film all of that as well. We'll go to check out Dalhousie Springs, make our way up to Mount Dare on the edge of the Simpson Desert. So if you were to cross the Simpson from, say, east to west, you'll leave from Birdsville, cross over the Simpson, come out at Mount Dare. So we'll be there as well. We'll go through the little place called Fink and then to Kalgera and then on to Uluru. So we'll be at Ayers Rock. And we're there for a couple of days filming out to the Olgas, then to Alice Springs, where we'll wrap up filming. And then at that point, John, the film crew and everyone will head back, and me, Mrs. Duck, and a mate who's going to be on this trip with his wife, we will head up to the Top End and we'll spend some quality time with our man Waddy in Darwin and might pop into Kakadu and a few other places for to spend a couple of weeks up there before we then make the trek back. And we should be back here around September 8th. So
2: you've mentioned a lot of really big trip. When you talk over those places and just run through them, you're going to go from place to place. Whenever I'm here and I just randomly pick up one of the places you've mentioned, they're remote, but they're usually quite special. They've all got something that recommends them, be it might be an old building, it might be a historic statue, it could be a waterfall. It's all quite different, isn't it?
3: Oh, look, absolutely. I mean, what we're about to experience is enormous. Some parts I've obviously been to before. In particular, I've been to Ayers Rock and I've been to the Olgas and obviously around Alice Springs, but certainly and the Top End. I've been there a few times and I do love it up there. People ask me all the time, where's your favourite place? Well, and a couple of mates actually take the mickey out of me for that because everyone asks me where that is. And I guess I have a couple of favourite spots that I do love. I love the Channel Country and I love Outback Queensland and North Queensland. But for me, personally, the Northern Territory Top End, I absolutely love it up there, and that's why we're going to take some downtime up there. We'll still do radio, so we'll be talking to you from up there. But some of the places that I haven't been, so to go up through the old Garn and all that history there, it should be fantastic. Looking forward to all of that. Very, very remote, John. We are talking Wolf Creek territory, that is for sure.
2: Yeah, and with Wolf Creek territory, again, I'm not going to ask you whether you pull over to the side of the road and camp and you go, oh, where do you think I'm going to camp? Well, that'd be concerning me.
3: Exactly,
2: I'd be
3: what we'll be doing.
2: Safety in numbers.
3: That's exactly what we'll be doing in many of them. In fact, the only campgrounds we have booked, so we haven't booked anywhere to stay until we get to Uluru. Obviously, we had to book the Uluru campground for there. And then we've booked a couple, I think, around on the way to Alice. But apart from that, we'll be winging that side of it. So it could well be that we'll drive along during the afternoon and think, you know what, this looks pretty good here. Let's just pull off to the side of the road in the middle of nowhere and light a campfire and get the barbecue out. So we're certainly into it, that is for sure. But as I said, it's going to be an epic trip for us, and we'll be able to tell you all about it because the places we're going to, Coward Springs, we're off to a couple of other stations, Lake Eyre, as I mentioned. We'll Maree at the bottom of the, which will be at the start of the trip, really, at the bottom of Birdsville Track. I mean, there's a lot of history there. The Maree man's there. They've got the old Garn train there as well. We'll pop into, I think it's called Ocker Cliffs. It's a magnificent spot. We'll go into the Farina Bakery, which is over.
2: Let me just mention, because people like to look these things up. So the Maree man, I'm looking here, this has only been discovered in the late 90s. So it's got an Aboriginal man hunting with a boomerang stick, and it's on a plateau. And I'm looking at the images taken from, I guess, in the air, which you can do with your drones. It does look pretty spectacular.
3: Oh, absolutely. All that stuff. So we're going down.
2: No one actually knows what its origin is. I mean, it could have been done by, a spaceship all those years ago. Who knows?
3: Yeah, exactly right. Well, I think it's a bloke who does it on a tractor, doesn't he, these days? Well, he does the one on the ground. But anyways, we're off to all these places. And we're going to, our first stop next week, we leave here. We've got a couple of the crew have already left to sort of, you know, take a bit of a relaxing trip out there. And we're going to meet them at a pub, the Parachulna pub. And it's the one
2: you
3: with the roadkill menu.
2: Parachulna?
3: P-A-R-A-C-H-I-L-N-A. It's 1,600 kilometres from here. That is our first stop, more or less. We'll do a quick stop over on the way somewhere and a bit of a sleep. But we want to knock that 1,600 k's over in a couple of days. And then we'll be there. We're meeting the crew there on Wednesday. So, and that's the pub with the roadkill menu. So I'm not sure what that was all about, but we will certainly find out a bit more about that.
2: So it's just a roadkill menu. Well, presumably it's whatever they've scraped up off the road.
3: Yeah, I think it's a bit of a G up, but at the end of the day, there's a lot of characters out where we'll meet plenty of characters. One place I'm really interested in to look at Alice Springs is the Transport Hall of Fame, and actually know a couple of blokes who are named in that. So I want to go and have a look at that, and what we want to try and do here is promote the fact that Central Australia is such a great place to visit. It's the heart of the country out there, and it's certainly, you know, the Red Centre, you can't beat it. So we really want to encourage people to get out there because they're like everywhere else looking for the tourism and looking for caravanners and people, and it can get a bad rap from time to time, for as many places can. But for me, the places out there are just incredible. The McDonnell Ranges, the Kings Canyon, all these, you know, Stanley Chasm, all these places that are out there, and the history, it's just incredible. Yeah. And I've said it many times that when people travel out to those places, you actually feel more Australian, and there's nothing more Australian than being in Central Australia, or even up at the top end. It's the last frontier up there. I mean, fair dinkum, I love it up there. But the Northern Territory as a whole, I'm a huge fan of it, and I haven't been to that area for quite a while. Yep. I've been to the top end over the last 3 years. I think I've been up there each year, whether we were passing through to get to WA or whether we were actually up there. But I haven't been to Central Australia for a few years, so looking forward to getting back there.
2: Yeah, and look, with Alice Springs, I think it might have been last year, I was speaking with the mayor of Alice Springs because they do have problems there and they have violence, and he was almost in tears because he was saying, look, this is a problem in some parts and it's really bad. It's really bad. And he was running a business that had been hit quite hard. And there was a bakery. I think it might have even been his bakery or one of his mate's bakeries. But he was saying, if you come to Alice Springs, there's so much to see and so many great things there. And he wanted people to keep coming because if it turns into a pariah, that's a problem. And I'm just looking at this. I'd never heard of this. You mentioned there the National Road Transport Museum.
3: Yes, that's right.
2: The National Road Transport Hall of Fame. And they've got some amazing displays, and some of our truckies, they might know this, the Kenworth Dealer Hall of Fame. And they've got that's 1965 Kenworth, a 71. I'm not going to be able to go through the models, but they're big trucks, and they're special.
3: Yeah, absolutely. And they're trucks that carry this country. And a lot of truck drivers are named in there in the Hall of Fame as well, actually. Know a couple of those blokes. And I think that, you know, I think it'll be great to film that and to talk to them there and have a look at that. And you're right. I mean, it has drama. There's dramas all over the place too. I mean, southwestern Sydney. I mean, hello. I mean, look at the dramas in Melbourne. And I mean, you know, and let me tell you one thing that Central Australia has is fantastic, real deal Aussie history, and it has beautiful scenery, fantastic locations. The skies at night are just painted with stars. The Milky Way out there is just amazing, and then obviously you've got the Rock, you've got the Olgas, and I can't wait to get out there, John. We're going to be out there filming all of that, and depending on where we are on the Thursday night, we'll be broadcasting there, and we'll be explaining to you what we've done, where we are, and in particular up in the top end. I think on one Thursday night, I think we arrive, and in the top end, and I can actually try and tell you that now, John, while I'm talking to you, but I think we arrive
2: at have a nice relaxing trip, and the first part
3: won't be so relaxing, but I can tell you that we'll be arriving on the 13th, we'll be somewhere between Alice Springs, halfway between Alice Springs and Darwin.
2: All right. Okay.
3: So it would be fantastic.
2: Let me just mention this because you mentioned Udna Datta, and because your ears spring up because if you've heard the great song, I've Been Everywhere, you've been to Udna Datta, mate. You know, it's in the early lyrics. And so you look at Udna Datta where it says here, I think the population is 102, and they've got the roadhouse, and they've got an old railway station, and it was a base for camel drivers and their animals. And there's a lot of history in little places like that.
3: Absolutely. There's plenty of it, and I've said it many times. There's history lying all over the ground. That's why I think it's great when people travel with their kids. I mean, they're out there learning about real Aussie history and what built this country, and you're seeing those old trucks, and you're seeing the old wagons and the old machinery and all these things. I mean, and when you're at school, I mean, they're learning about climate change. I mean, hello. I mean, this is real fair dinkum stuff, and that's why I think it's great that the kids are out there and they get a real appreciation of for a country that's not that old, we've got a lot of history, and it's literally lying on the ground.
2: Yep. All right. Well, it is old. A lot of that stuff we're talking about is very old that you've talked about.
3: No, but when you compare it to, say, Europe, where we're talking about a couple hundred years.
2: The history of European settlements, so you've got the camel drivers and the railway stations and all of that. The history's there, as you say.
3: Absolutely.
2: And look, one of our mates, Pete, wants to know Mount Gambier underground caves and sinkhole gardens. He's asking about those.
3: Yeah, I don't know. I've never been there. But
2: well, there you go. There's so much of this country that you can see, and you can be doing it for years, and there's still stuff to see.
3: Could you imagine how Purple's wife is at the moment? He's been retired now for about 3 or 4 weeks. I mean, fair dinkum. I mean, she's probably living at the back in the garden shed now.
2: Yeah, I think he's...
3: He'd be driving absolutely nuts.
2: Yeah, he'll be... For our listeners, he's a regular caller, Peter. Purple's his nickname because he had a car that was purple.
3: Still has.
2: I saw him there at the Blue Lagoon Resort, and he showed me his van. He's got a great van, great setup.
3: He's a great
2: And he
3: bloke.
2: Said to me, oh, Duck's in my ear trying to flog me one of his.
3: Yours
2: are a lot better. His is fine.
3: Purple, you're cashed up, son. You've got your retirement. See you at Clarendon on the weekend, mate, and come and grab yourself and pick yourself out a new van, mate.
2: All right. We've got a bit to talk about. You're going to be you're going to be haunting the continuous call team anniversary, as I understand it, as well. We'll talk about that shortly.
3: About haunt, I don't know if the haunting's the right word. And just a quick one before you go to a break, John. The Simpson Desert is back open, finally. Now, you think about this. It usually opens in March. It opened 2 days ago.
2: Oh, all right. Very
3: so
2: good.
3: So you may remember the old mate that was going to ride the motorbike across there. Well, maybe he could do that now. It's a shame that some people would have changed
2: their
3: plans.
2: Well, if he's listening, he might like to give us a call. He might have headed off. He might have changed his mind. But you reckon he could do it now?
3: Yes. Oh, well, there's about a two foot of water across there. But, yeah, it'd be fine.
2: He's going to do it on his motorbike. All right, let's take a break because, well, it's your commercials, all right, at 24 and a half past nine. The Blue Lagoon Beach Resort, which we talk about here often. It's on the shores of beautiful Shelley Beach, the New South Wales Central Coast. It's been creating family holidays and summer memories since the 1960s. 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It is a lifestyle. Duck, thoughts?
3: Yeah, I think it's about 4 out of 10, not bad.
2: Okay, all right. I've got something special for you coming up after this.
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2: 29 minutes past nine. It's camping and off-roading here with the Duck. Don't forget, later in the hour, we'll have Wilco's gig guide. So get your pen and paper ready for that. Duck, you've already given us a really lovely image of some of these amazing places just across in the west. You're not heading into Western Australia, but it's a big country. Do you keep in touch over there in terms of what the situation is like? Because some parts of the country are still quite dry, aren't they?
3: I don't know. I know all the central part and the outback's pretty moist and green. And that's one thing I'm certainly looking forward to. The wildflower season is about to take off in the west. And talking to my mate Woodsy over there today, we cross the Nullarbor every week on our show. And talking to Woodsy today over there in WA, he's based in Perth. The wildflowers over there are basically a tourist attraction to themselves. Yeah. I mean, it's amazing. And there's so much to look. If anyone, I know we plug it all the time, but if you check out Oz Offroad TV, you're actually dropping episodes on YouTube now. And last year, we actually filmed 5 episodes in Western Australia, three up into the, it was actually more than 6. We did 4 up into the Kimberleys, and then we did 2, and that's the one Piggy Riddell came with us, through the bottom part of WA, and we crossed the Nullarbor and did the cliffs and Esperance and then up the coast. And it's anyone doing the big lap.
2: Let me just ask you a question about that, because you talk about the wildflower. So if you are driving through there, you see the fields, and I guess when there's a bit of an incline, you get to see the rolling fields. But do you need to put a drone up or look at it from above to really appreciate it?
3: Oh, not really. I mean, drones are fantastic for all that sort of thing. But no, people drive out there to have a look themselves without drones. I mean, I've never done it, gone out and checked the wildflowers in the west. But I'll tell you what I am looking forward to, because everybody keeps telling me, and people that I've spoken to, obviously we're getting closer before we leave on this trip. So I'm talking to plenty of people out in that part of the world. And they are saying, mate, you are in for one hell of a treat. It is lush. Lake air is full of water, bird life everywhere. It looks beautiful. They tell me that the Simpson Desert is quite amazing. And just on the Simpson, if you've got a four-wheel drive and you're not confident, you can go on a tag-along four-wheel drive tour where you go with like-minded people and all of that. And our mate Vic Widman from Great Divide Tours runs – he's the best in the business. He's been doing it for a long, long time, running trips all over Australia, including places like the Canning Stock Route. I mean, that's an iconic trip, that one. But he's already – now that the desert's open, he's got a trip going over the Simpson – and I think there's a lot more involved in it than just the Simpson as well, in September. And you ready for this, John? If all you've got to do is say, if you get in touch with Vic and you've got to email him at info@4wd.net.au, it's just info@4wd.net.au. Someone's hacked his website, can you believe it? But anyway, info@4wd.net.au, or give Great Divide Tours a call and tell them that you heard us talking about it on the radio. She's $500 off.
2: Wow.
3: Okay.
2: Fantastic. All right. That's very. Look, but you do need to. It is a four wheel drive trip.
3: You got to have a four wheel drive. As I said, of course, it's a four wheel drive trip.
2: No,
3: you've
2: got
3: 1100 sand dunes.
2: No, of course. I'm just trying to say.
3: Don't take that thing you drive, that electric thing, whatever it is.
2: No, it's a hybrid. It's actually the best-selling car in the country. So,
3: yeah, of course it is.
2: Very quickly, and I'm opening myself up here, but when you are in regional areas and there's not a lot of light, you know what this is like. Like at night, where I go up to Smith's Lake on mid-north coast of New South Wales, when all the lights are off, there's no city lights anywhere, and you get a big moon comes and it emerges over the horizon, and the stars, it's spectacular.
3: The full moon,
2: and the full moon. And I was looking at some things that were on our colleague Tom Elliott on ThreeW in Melbourne.
3: Great bloke, Tom.
2: And some people were saying, why is the moon larger near the horizon? Because when the moon's sitting right down on the horizon, it looks huge.
3: When it comes up over the ocean, it looks amazing.
2: As it moves up, it looks like it gets smaller. So he's got the Institute of Physics Professor of Physics at the RMIT. He got her on this morning, and I thought it was interesting, given that this is the stuff you see when you're travelling and it's so clear away from the city lights. Just have a listen.
8: Yeah, it seems bigger, but actually if you were to take a photo of the moon at the horizon and then wait a bit for it to climb up in the sky and take a photo with the exact same camera settings, it would be the same size. So it's actually just an optical illusion.
13: But what is the illusion from? Why?
8: Well, it's a bit like, have you seen that picture of the railway tracks? And they're in the perspective view, and then there's two lines put over the top, and you're asked to choose which is the longer line.
13: Yes.
8: It's called the Ponzo illusion, if you want to Google it. And one line looks longer than the other one just because it's an optical illusion, but they're actually the same length. And it's just our eyes tricking us, you know, when the moon
2: So that was the explanation, next time I see this duck, I'm going to, because I'm convinced it's bigger when it's sitting low, and when it gets up in the sky, it can't be the same size, surely.
3: I've got to say.
2: Here we go.
3: Listen, I'm not sure you take a photo of it, what that'll do, but your eyes, I mean, you're looking at the moon as it comes up, and it is always looks
2: huge.
3: Bigger. Now, it doesn't change size. Yep. Could it be that, because obviously the moon isn't moving, it's there. We're the ones moving, right? Yeah. Are we spinning away from it?
2: I mean, it gets bigger when the Earth is closer, but the idea of when it gets up, it looks like it's smaller. But when it's, I just find when it's coming up, when it's sitting on the horizon, that's one of the great sights, the moon, when it's really
3: absolutely
2: big.
3: Oh, absolutely. And whether it's over the ocean or whether it's over the outback. But I can say this. What about – look, I don't know. As you know, I'm not that bright, John. I mean, when I went to school, comprehension was my best subject. I actually, you know, I wasn't that good. Is it would it be that – and, you know, Kel Richards, as you know, he's our word man. He might know about this. Would it be that the fact that we're – spinning and we're moving away from the moon and it looks smaller?
2: We're always seeing the same side of the moon because there's all that activity on the dark side.
3: When you get up in the morning, some mornings it's in the west. I don't think it moved. I think we moved.
2: You know what, Duck? Yeah. I just think this is part of the joy of life.
3: Yeah.
2: I've got some bad news for some of our listeners.
3: Do you think some of the illusions that people have when they're looking up at the sky and the moon and all that could be Tui's new?
2: Can I just give our listeners some bad news? Are you ready?
3: Yeah.
2: Most of our listeners are going, oh, really? Because most of our listeners would like a redraw, but there is some good news. Ken Moore in Brisbane, they have won the $40 million, a couple in Brisbane, the whole lot. It's just been announced just not long ago.
3: I'm just sending a text, John. Hang on. G'day, Ken. You may remember me.
2: No, they're in Kenmore, okay? It says a middle-aged couple, obviously. They held the only Division One entry, so they won the whole $40 million. And it says here, you want me to tell you what the bloke said? Because they've said when they rang him.
3: I know what I would have said.
2: He says, well, F no. What, are you kidding me? I can't believe this. It's unreal.
3: I would have gone, you're kidding me.
2: And you know what, apparently, and this is believable, he's sitting there at home with his missus and the phone rang and he said, oh, that could be the lot. We might have won Powerball. And he's picked it up and they've gone. How good's that?
3: Yeah, it's brilliant. Good on you. What's his name, Ken?
2: There's no name. Kenmore, you clown. He says, well, this is the thing. He says, we'll pay off the mortgage and set up the kids and family. And they're not going back to work. So there you go.
3: And that was a question I was about to ask you. If you won $40 million, would you still work?
2: Oh, yeah, because if I won $40 million, I'd be amusing myself by giving away a car every night for the rest of the year and driving everyone else on the network crazy. Why can't we have a car? So he's paying for them himself.
3: You know what, John? If I won the $40 million next Thursday night, can you just play my intro again, please, and say good day to me? You ready? Go.
2: The intro to the show.
3: Let's go.
2: The formal intro. We got.
1: 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Thanks to Oz Off Road Penrith. 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
2: Yes, here we are again. It's Thursday night. Duck, good evening. Duck. Ducky. You know why you did that? got yourself one extra plug-in, didn't you, for Oz Off Road? You're not silly.
3: I'm just saying to you, that's what you would hear next week if I won the $40 million.
2: Oh, no. Look,
3: good on them. Hey, well done. Good on them.
2: We're going to take a break because Wilco's going to come on with his gig guide.
3: This is gig a bit, Wilco. I think he's been a bit slack over the last couple of weeks, to be honest.
2: Now,
3: a bit flat.
2: Luke Davis and Harish were in here tonight. They're setting up for the big 40th anniversary birthday party at the Canterbury Leagues. They've gone out there today to get everything set up, and there's a whole area roped out. And I said, what's that? Someone called the duck for his selfies. Oh. So you're going out there, are you? Are you horning in on the party?
3: I've been asked to do something, John. I'll be popping in. Are you going?
2: I've been left out.
3: Fair enough.
2: I had a very significant contribution to the continuous call team, actually. Very significant. I'll tell you about it. All right. Let's take a break, come back. 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
3: John, I was going to knock a half a point off for that little stumble. But
2: don't get the splash right. Is that what you're saying?
3: Yeah, that's exactly right. You've done a bomb. No, you didn't do a bomb, but I think that's a 10, John.
2: Oh, good. Thank you, mate.
3: Okay.
2: Thank you.
3: Good point, Mr. Vitamins. G'day, Gaz, if you're listening. Oh, look at that. The crowd's gone off.
2: 18 to 10 now.
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2: 15 and a half minutes to 10 is the time. We're talking camping, we're talking off-roading, we've had a bit of fun with the moon as well. Moon's actually very gradually moving away from the Earth. Why can you see the sun and the moon at the same time occasionally? We're not the moon experts. We're just talking about it here. So why don't we bring Wilco in right now for Wilco's Gig Guide. Here we go. We've got this right now. Here we go.
22: Now on Nights, the Gig Guide.
2: Yes, here he is, the great man, Dave Wilkins, one of Australia's leading musicians. What he does each week is he cherry-picks big and small gigs up and down the coast for us. Wilco, good evening.
23: Good evening, John. Good evening, Duck. How are you fine gentlemen tonight?
3: They're going good, Wilco. Look, I should just let you know, too, because obviously you wouldn't have heard it, but John was actually bagging you earlier. He said that you've been a bit flat over the last few weeks. So, look, I think you're fine, but, mate, you just do your best, OK?
2: OK, all right. It's very predictable, and I don't think anyone believes that. So.
23: I love it, mate.
3: And look, Wilco, before you do get into it, we mentioned a few weeks ago about an event that was happening out at Panthers. Now, I can tell you that there's been some changes to that. It's actually going to be held Saturday, the 19th of September, and it's going to be in the Evan Theatre. And let me tell you, headed up by Casey Chambers, with special guest Casey Barnes as well. It's going to be a huge event there. We'll tell people about it as it gets closer, but the Evan Theatre...
23: That was going to be in the backyard there. It was one of their backyard specials, wasn't it?
3: Well, I'm not sure what it was going to what it was. Well, that concept is unbelievable. I know Brad Cox played out there, and a few others have played there as well.

0: Grinspoon is playing the Funtime Pony on Saturday night, and the Wolf Brothers at the Harmony German Club on Saturday night on their Australian Made Tour.
1: Just what night was that? Your phone just popped out there. Can you tell us what night that was?
0: Oh, sorry about that, guys. Yeah, that's Saturday night down at the Harmony German Club in Canberra. For our listeners on 4BC, tomorrow, Dan Sultan is at the Prince's Theatre, supported by the great Jem Cassidy. The Rogue Traders are down the road at the Miami Marquetta. That is a fantastic venue. They're on the Anthems Tour. The Beanley Tavern is hosting the Baby Animals tomorrow night at 7 p.m. And Brad Cox is at Eaton Hills Hotel. This is on Saturday night, sorry, supported by the Vans and Jackson. 7 p.m. is that one, and is the ticket provider. But our list is on 2GB. Mark Wilkinson is at the Estate in Camden. That is a great gig. The Wolf Brothers are at Evan Theatre, as you just talked about, Doug. 7:30 tomorrow night. Vicar and Linda are performing in Penrith as well. That's at the Joan Sutherland Performing Arts Centre. 7:30 is doors on that one. And here's my pick of the week, guys, and I just can't go past it. Richard Clapton is performing his 17th annual State Theatre show on Saturday night. And there's still some money, by the way, but 17 years, every year he heads into the state and it nearly sells out or sells out. And I just can't think of a better way to spend a Saturday night, that's for sure. Deep Water at Girls on the Avenue, I'm an Island, Capricorn Dancer, many more. On Sunday, the great James Morrison is at the Waterfront Cafe and General Store at Church Point. That's going to be cracker, 3:30 on that one. And if you're up in the mountains, folks, here's one we have never talked about, the Lookout Bar. And Shane Flew is playing at 1 o'clock on Sunday in Katoomba. That's going to be a great gig.
1: Yeah, very, very good. All right, so tomorrow night, Richard Clapton, or Saturday night, rather, Richard Clapton for Sydney listeners at the State Theatre. That's an iconic one. Every year for 17 years he's been doing that. You also mentioned James Morrison because we're thinking about the Olympics at the moment because of Southeast Queensland, and we're thinking about the Commonwealth Games. And it's 26 years ago, that Sydney opening ceremony, and James Morrison on the trumpet. I still remember in that opening ceremony, it sends shivers up your spine, some of that performance. Which was actually, I think it was Waltzing Matilda, wasn't it? I think they did Waltzing Matilda off some of his trumpet work. It was amazing.
0: That was a special night. I remember going to that one too, guys. That was something else, something incredible.
1: Yeah, I might find that. We might play that next week, actually, and get you, just to remember it, just to break up some of the duck sledging. We might do that. So, all right, what are you doing? You got a show you're going to be heading to?
0: I do on Saturday night at Paradise Cafe in Lower Portland. I'm filling in for somebody down there.
2: Isn't it
0: a cracker?
2: What a venue.
0: The boat's full up and have the best pizza in the country. Yeah. And you're playing guitar there and having a quiet beer. And then on Sunday, I do this week I'm doing the Overdrive sessions at the Bridge Hotel in Roselle. And I can tell you half the Richard Clapton band are going to be in that band on Sunday. So that's a great one.
2: Our man James Glendening sent me a video of you performing there last Sunday.
1: Very good.
2: I'm not sure if you've seen that. The video doing the rounds, old James. Yeah, he's done that.
1: We better finish. Hey, we'll go. That's some great stuff, and particularly with you and that one at the Bridge Hotel at Roselle. That's a very special one.
2: Paradise Cafe. See him down there. That's a venue.
1: Okay. All right. Good on you, mate. Thank you. We'll do it again next week.
0: Thank you. See ya.
1: There he is, Wilco, with Wilco's Gig Guide at 9 to 10 now.
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6: And we have Oz Off-Road TV. 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
6: Not bad, actually. 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
17: Good evening, I'm Chris McCarthy. The Prime Minister has railed against One Nation and its leader Pauline Hanson without mentioning them by name. Anthony Albanese has used his speech to the National Labor Conference to criticise Conservative politics. Polls show One Nation's primary vote is equal to that of Labor at 30%. Mr Albanese says a party of grievance without solutions won't work.
18: And while you can go a long way in politics for a long time by raging against a system that you're a part of without a plan to fix it, that doesn't build anything. It doesn't change anything.
17: Unions hope a newly announced Fair Work Court will be up and running next year. The dedicated workplace relations court will be made up of specialist judges with relevant experience and will work alongside the Fair Work Commission to speed up dispute resolution. ACTU Secretary Sally McManus says workers have been waiting for this since the Industrial Relations Court was abolished in 1997.
19: We'd like to see it set up next year, you know, or as soon as possible, but we want to aim for next year because once you work out those details, there should be no reason why this isn't fast-tracked.
17: Origin Energy says it's trying to confirm the number of customers affected by a data security breach. A hacker claims to have accessed information of about 2 million customers. Origin says the data could include incomplete credit card or bank account information. The WA Supreme Court has dismissed an attempt by Woodside to obtain documents from three protesters. Jamie Smith reports.
20: The gas giant has failed to gain access to plans for a gas leak hoax 3 years ago, which forced the evacuation of thousands of staff from its Perth headquarters. Three protesters avoided jail time last year when they pleaded guilty to charges stemming from the demonstration. Woodside had been seeking access to all documents the trio had relating to the protest. The corporation said it believed other members of the Disrupt Burrup Hub group were involved, but WA's Supreme Court has found the evidence presented didn't support those suspicions and it's dismissed the application. Jamie Smith, Perth.
17: A man has died after being hit by a train in the rail corridor between Granville and Maryland stations in Sydney's west. He's yet to be formally identified. The train driver will undergo mandatory testing. Also making news, Google has been fined nearly 900 million euros for flouting the EU's rules aimed at reining in the power of big tech, and today marks 6 years until the opening of the Brisbane 2032 Olympic Games. In finance, one Australian dollar buying around 70 US cents.
21: Hello, this is Phil O'Neill. When the clock hits midnight, I'm on the radio and I'd love you to join me. Don't miss Australia Overnight on Brisbane's 4BC. Let's talk.
17: Thomas Jenkins has become the highest single-season try scorer in Panthers history in their 24-18 victory over the Eels at CommBank Stadium. Penrith trailed by 6 points at half-time, with the winger's moment coming in the 69th minute.
22: Little kick over the top, there's plenty of space.
17: That call on Nine. In the AFL, the Magpies a short time ago led the Crows 93-67 in the fourth quarter in Adelaide. Queensland Reds centre Isaac Henry has been brought into the Wallabies squad for next month's test series against Japan. Australia has opened its campaign at the Women's Baseball World Cup with a 13-2 extra innings victory over Mexico. And pole vaulter Nina Kennedy has been named Australia's flag bearer for the Commonwealth Games opening ceremony tomorrow morning. Paralympic swimmer Tim Hodge named the baton bearer. That's news and sport.
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17: Mostly fine overnight, getting down to 12 degrees. Tomorrow, partly cloudy with a high of 23. Sunny on Saturday, 22 degrees. Clear and sunny on Sunday. Monday, partly cloudy with a top of 22. Looking ahead, a shower or two on Tuesday, possible showers on Wednesday. Out on Moreton Bay, variable winds, currently below 10 knots, seas just below half a metre.
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0: Evening, everyone. Welcome along. It is 7 minutes past 10 here on this Thursday night. 131873, of course, is our number. We're getting into our word clinic in just a moment. Our word guru is in the house. So whatever you want to raise, and again, I say, and with these particular clinics that we run, if there's something you think, oh, I feel a bit silly raising this, raise it. You won't be sorry. If you're having an argument with someone that you want to settle, this man can settle it for you. Or if you want to be critical, you want to be a narc, we love it. 131873 is the number. You can text us as well, 0460 873 873. Just a reminder to you that the continuous call team for our Sydney listeners, they're at the Canterbury Leagues Club on Saturday from 1 o'clock, so the Duck will be there at some stage as they remember the 40 years of the continuous call team going all the way back with Ray and the team through the 90s. They're on TUE, and then they're going to remember all those years. At one stage, the NRL took the rugby league rights away, and that really was what I guess created a lot of the fun that they had, which was iconic. So all of that's happening. That's on Saturday, and the Duck's going to be there because the Duck was involved in a lot of that. So that's for those of you who are in that area. That's coming up on Saturday. And in the rugby league tonight, the Panthers beat the Eels 24 points to 18. I'm told Thomas Jenkins has now scored the most tries in a single season for the Panthers. So they are rolling toward the finals, the Panthers, and the question is who can beat them. 131873, 9 minutes past 10 now.
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0: Okay, good prize, of course, Thursday night's the Marcel Hamper, which has got the gourmet stock and the gravies and a whole lot of other stuff there. It's a beautiful gourmet hamper, and the premium stock's available now as well. So you get a sample of all the great Marcel products, and if you are in the supermarket, that premium stock is a flavour bomb. You get that, you get the John Stanley Mr. Magoo mug as well. So I notice it's the birthday of someone who's left an indelible mark, of course, on the entertainment industry. We lost him a few years ago. The great Bert Newton was born on this day, the 23rd of July. And of course, he had a big, big, long history. But I was going to ask this question because I guess in this hour we do talk about political correctness and what you can and can't say. But there was a moment when Bert was hosting the Logies. And Bert used to do the Tonight Show with Don Lane, and as part of an advertising shtick, they used to do the wheel, and he kind of put on a southern accent, and when Don would say something, Bert would say, "I like the boy," which was part of the shtick, which everyone knew, and it was very funny. And so he was presenting, he was introducing the presenter, I think, of the Gold Logie, who happened to be Muhammad Ali, and they had a bit of banter. And then he said a certain thing to Muhammad Ali. You got to tell me, and I've already told you what it is, all right? So you got to tell me what it is, because if you're listening closely, Kel's looking at me. 131873 is the number. If you remember what it is, you're going to call me right now and you win the prize. Look at them. Look, very funny. At 11 after 10.
2: I don't know what they have to say. It makes no difference anyway. Whatever it is, I'm against it.

0: I'm opposed to it. On general principles, I'm opposed to it. For months before my son was born, I used to yell from night till morn, whatever it is, I'm against it. And I've kept yelling since I first commenced it. I'm against it.
1: All right, I'm going to do this once every 6 weeks or so. But anyway, Brad, wasn't hard. Brad, what's the answer there? Brad, you know what? This has happened again. Our phones have melted down. So many calls try to get in. If you imagine our phone lines is going into one pipe, the pipe looks like it's blown up. But we have got Brad there, I think, but we can't actually put him to air because it's all jammed up with so many people calling through. So the answer, which I actually gave you, can we just play it again? This is it from that Logies.
2: I like the boy.
1: So Muhammad Ali said something, and he said, I like the boy, which is what he used to say to Don Lane, and everyone in the audience laughed. But as Kel knows, it was at the time in the 70s, of course.
3: It was in the back in those days, in America, not yep. here, but in America, yep. it was a racist expression to address an adult black male as a boy.
1: Mm. And you could see he was taken aback, and yep. he was quite. And then Bert, the ultimate professional, managed to handle it very, very well.
3: Yeah, he got out of it.
1: Why he was so good. So there you go, bit of a bonus there. We're going to get Brad's details. The phones have gone nuts as they usually do, so I'm so sorry about that. Brad gets the Marcel hamper. If you listen every 6 weeks, you're going to get a leg up. I've given it to
3: because
1: you again tonight.
3: He just lets it slip out. You've got to listen for the nights when yeah. John lets it slip out.
1: Yeah, I slipped it. Well, partly because I was walking on eggshells. I'm going to put this into some context and make sure people know what I'm talking about. So, and I was looking at some of your words ahead of the time. So, the Marcel pack. Don't forget the premium stock. When you go to the supermarket, you can see the Marcel products. They're all there. The Flavour Bomb, of course, is the new premium gourmet stock. It's Aussie-owned, made with even more natural flavour. Marcel gourmet stock, as they say, it is quality. You can taste. You get the John Stanley Mr. Magoo mug coming your way as well at 14 past 10 now.
4: Words with Kel Richards.
1: Yes, it often happens because everyone knew the answer because Dopey here actually spat it out. But the phones, it is like a pipe and all the calls are going into this pipe and the pipe sort of blows up. So I'm sorry for all the people there that tried to get
3: it's
1: through.
3: It's what happens when you're a child, stuffs a lot of things down the toilet bowl and presses the flush. You've then got to get the plumber to come and unstuff it.
1: Yep.
3: Yes.
1: It sounds to me like something with your grandkids, is it? Anyway, look, 1-3-1-8-7-3, you want to talk to Kel? We've cleared the lines. I think the lines are fixed. So if you want to call and talk to Kel directly, 1-3-1-8-7-3, you can also text 0460 873 873. That's our text line. A lot of you like to give him a question or a challenge in that way. And don't forget, Kel's website is ozwords.com.au. That's ozwords.com.au. Just on that at that time, the word boy was, and I think probably still got that, it's still got that connotation, hasn't it?
3: It really? Still has. It was because... It was because of the history of slavery, basically, because adult males, if they were African-American, were addressed rather dismissively or derisively as, hey, boy, do this. Hey, boy, pick that bale up. Hey, boy, mow the lawn. So it was a derisive expression, and it still carried those overtones in America. Nowhere else in the English-speaking world, but because of the history of slavery, it did in America.
1: And I know you're not someone for political correctness. You want to have words, and if words are there and part of the language, but there are. It's just common courtesy. If someone's going to take offence, and there's a history of slavery involved as well, I think that's fair enough, isn't it?
3: It is. I mean, the N-word is a word which Americans are horrified by. We are less aware of that and less sensitive to that. But I would never use the N-word on radio or in print.
1: If it's going to, it's not.
3: And do people
1: necessary.
3: Know what I mean by the N-word? Yeah, I mean, work it out.
1: I
3: what
1: think
3: is
1: we know.
3: What is the offensive N-word?
1: Yeah, yeah.
3: Well, we just don't say that. It's more important in America because of the history of slavery, which we don't have in Australia. Mm. But it's still a very offensive word.
1: Yeah. And with that one, and again, there's context here. We've gone on a different tangent here. There's context here because. Black Americans often refer to a fellow black American as the N-word. They call them that in that kind of almost part of their language, and because it's not offensive. So
3: whether words are offensive or not partly depends on who's using the words, which is why we wouldn't call wogs wogs, but wogs can call each other wogs. So it all depends on the context and who's speaking and a whole lot of other things.
1: That's right.
3: It's never a simple calculation.
1: Mm. Yeah. And the thing I think that guides a lot of this is common sense.
3: Yes.
1: And I see here, word of the week from Mr. Richards, common sense.
3: Well, common sense, we've often been told, is a term that really cannot be defined. Sometimes we think common sense is remarkably uncommon. We'd like more of it in the world. But what the term means, it's in the Oxford Companion to Philosophy, in a piece written by an Australian philosopher, as it happens, Tony Cody. And one of the things he says in passing is, well, no one's ever come up with a decent definition of common sense. So being an idiot, I decided to have a try.
1: All right.
3: So I'm giving my definition of common sense, and I need to explain it, is common sense is the human faculty that engages with reality. And to explain what I mean, we've got lots of faculties. We've got, we've got sight, sound, touch, taste, smell, that kind of thing. But there is a sense which draws all of those five senses together, so it's common to all of them.
1: Mm.
3: And it from those five senses, draws a picture of how things are. And that picture of how things are in that common shared sense is what common sense is. It's what gives us a picture of how things are because it draws on all five senses. So hence my definition, which that's what I'm trying to say in the definition, the human faculty that engages with reality, with how things are. And I thought that's my attempt at defining common sense.
1: Right, okay.
3: Now, there'll be now 120 people out there saying I've got a better definition, but that's the one I'm trying.
1: Well, let me throw this at you because I do hear this a lot, and I know a fellow that I was actually working and show running all the way back when I started working in talk radio, after I stopped being a political reporter, he used to say common sense. The one thing about common sense, it's not common. Now, I don't know whether he coined the phrase, because I was talking about Alan Jones, or was it, because it's one of those things you hear a lot of. Common sense, it's not common.
3: It's a play on words, and in fact it is common. It is really common in the wider population. Mm. The people who tend to lose sight of common sense tend to be people who have, for whatever reason, adopted an ideology. Because an ideology says, here's a framework, everything has to fit into this framework, so you're not trying to then engage with how things are, you're trying to see how you can make things fit into your picture of reality. So, I mean, there's not many people, but there are people who are committed to an ideology, and if they are, what diminishes is common sense. Ordinary people who drive buses and, you know, do carpentry and work behind the shop counters and all the rest of it, just ordinary people who don't get tied up in that, who don't go to university and don't get tied up in that sort of stuff, their common sense is fully functional. That's my theory anyway.
1: It's very good because it's something you kind of know.
3: Yes.
1: But it's good to try and put some flesh around it and some meaning.
3: So the idea of all five senses coming together in one that is a common sense of all five, Aristotle first thought of a couple of thousand years ago. And I'm just saying I think it fits our situation today.
1: Yeah. Just on what we were saying a moment ago, Pommy, because I was actually going to mention Pom because I think sometimes going to say, oh, we'd like to see the Poms lose the Ashes 5-0, but I was supporting them during the soccer. And when I say Pom, I think there may be some people who don't like that term Pom. And I'm only thinking in terms of, you know, you don't want to offend someone, but I use
3: I think that's less likely than it might have been 20, 30, 40, 50 years ago. I think it's now become almost an affectionate term. It goes back to the beginning of the 20th century, and there was a wonderful letter which explained its origin. There are all these guesses about it, you know, prisoner of Mother England, all that, and those theories are all rubbish. There was a lovely letter which was published in the Sydney Morning Herald in the 1960s by an elderly man who was a small boy, used to go down with his mates, a bunch of Aussie school kids, to when the migrant ships were coming in, and they used to chant at these English people as they came off, saying, "Pomegrant, immigrant," and because pomegrant rhymed with immigrant, they were comparing them to pomegranates, and they called them pommies.
1: Yeah,
3: so that's where it actually came from.
1: Right.
3: So all those theories people tell you that it's prisoner of Mother England or something or other, they're all nonsense. It comes from the idea that they've... pomegranate comes close to rhyming with immigrant.
1: And so, again, as happens every week here, there's a group of people going, "Oh, I can't wait to see that bloke again," or someone going, "Oh, really? Hope no one else is listening to that."
3: Yes.
1: Because you've got your Cliff Clavins who've got all their theories, and you've got your Kel Richards who blows those theories out of the water. This is a lovely Australian expression. So someone tries to do something. So they're trying to climb over a wall or do something, and they've come a gutser. You know, oh, he's come a gutser.
3: Yep.
1: So they've failed. They've failed pretty spectacularly. Come a gutser.
3: Yep. Originally, it was being used simply to say you'd fallen on you'd fallen face down. So because you've fallen face down, you've fallen in your stomach. You've fallen on your guts.
1: Mm.
3: So that was the idea. It's like, you know, he came down on his face. He went down head first. But you've fallen on your guts is the idea. So come a gutser meant that.
1: Yep. All right, let's take a break. We've got calls. We've got a lot of really interesting ones. We've got homework as well. It's our Word Clinic here with Kel Richards. It's a Thursday night and it's 23 minutes past 10 right now.
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1: Yes, here we are at 26 past 10. It's our Word Clinic with Kel Richards, oswords.com.au. Let's go to Gary, who's got a question for you. Kel, hello, Gary.
16: Good evening, gentlemen. First of all, Kel, I'd just like to say I like your interpretation of common sense. That was
3: Thank you. Thank you.
16: Very, very commonsensical. yeah, Kel, origin of the word pharmaceutical. Well, pharmaceutics.
3: Yeah. Well, pharmacy, I think, you know, John's always telling me that everything comes from a Greek source, but I think pharmacy does. I'm just very quickly checking it up. No, from Latin, sorry, so I take it back. Came into English from French via Latin. The original Latin term actually was a pharmacia, and it meant, in Latin, preparation of drugs. So it's come out of Latin almost exactly the same word, and it meant then what it means now. So although it's go on.
16: I thought there might have been a pretty simple and logical explanation, but yes, no, I was just curious. Yeah. And I agree with you. I thought it might have come from Greek, as John always says.
3: Yes.
1: Well, it's not just me.
3: There actually is a very similar word in ancient Greek. So Greek influenced Latin is one of the interesting things. So I've said on this program a number of times, oh, this goes back to a classical Latin word, and then someone rings up and says, no, it goes back to Greek. And part of the problem is that there are a lot of classical Greek expressions which then shaped Latin words. So, I mean, where is the end? Where do you get back to the past? The ones that I'm saying come from Latin, by and large, it was the Latin word that influenced the English, which seems to have happened in this case.
1: Pharmaceutical. Okay. Right, very good. Thank you, Gary. Well done. Thank you. We've got this one from Colin saying, 1963 movie, Lilies of the Field. Mr. Ashton, head of a construction company, called out to Sydney Port here. Hey, boy, are you that builder working for Mother Maria? That was a line. Yeah.
3: Hey, boy, in that context would have been intended to be insulting. White people in those days, early 60s, did it deliberately to be derisive, to put down the other person.
1: Yeah. Campbell's got this one. In my work environment, and I'll be careful to pronounce this so you understand the difference, he says somebody has been apprised, so I've been apprised of something, and somebody has been appraised. Now, there is a difference, isn't there?
3: Yeah. I mean, apprise, we tend to think these days it basically means understanding something, being given some information. It actually is related to the word enterprise. It's being involved in something. Appraise means exactly that. It means, you know, you're working out the value or the price of something. So I don't think there's anything more I can say, but they're different words with different histories and different etymologies. I know they sound slightly alike, but only slightly alike.
1: Yeah.
3: But appraise always meant to estimate.
1: Mm. Appraise
3: it is connected to the word praise. Mm. So you estimate something as being of high value, you praise it. So the A prefix makes it a more neutral expression so that you can either give it a high or a low mark.
1: Mm. All right. The word puerile is one of my favourite words, puerile. Yeah. So it is a good word, isn't it, puerile?
3: Yeah.
1: And a lot of the discourse we have, headlines, news coverage is pretty puerile, but just tell me the word, itself.
3: Again, it comes from Latin, and the original Latin source word meant childlike. So if you're accusing someone of being puerile, you're accusing them of, you know, behaving like a four-year-old.
1: Okay. Well, let me jump on the puerile train that's been running for a few days in relation to dogs.
3: Yes.
1: It just occurred to me, I'm assuming bark, which has been at the centre of days of political discourse, bark, is that one of those
3: onomatopoeic? What we call an echoic word. It's a word which has been shaped to try to imitate the sound that dogs make. Mm. There are a bunch of these words. Woof is another one. And all of them have been formed to try to imitate the kinds of sounds that dogs make. So that's all they are. They don't have another meaning or another context. They're just imitative words.
1: And just to counter the, because I know there's a big divide.
3: Yep.
1: So for the cat lovers, meow would be the same, would it? Meow.
3: Exactly the same. It's different in different languages. Different languages try different ways to imitate the sound, but they're always imitative. And the very clever thing that One Nation has done is they are now selling as a fundraising thing dog leads, and the brand name on the dog lead is Sit Down.
1: Oh, really?
3: That's the brand name on the dog leads.
1: Oh, wow. Fantastic.
3: Isn't that clever?
1: Very smart.
3: That's clever. Smart.
1: So I'm thinking now it comes into my head, gata or gato, is G-A, I think it's gata is a cat, I think, in Greek. So I'm assuming cats come from Greek as well. There you go.
3: Yeah,
1: there you go.
3: Of course.
1: Okay, let's go to Hank. Hello, Hank.
17: Yeah, g'day, John. G'day, Kel.
3: G'day.
17: By the way, the Italian word for cat is gato. Because I'm Italian, believe it or not.
1: Oh, right. Okay.
3: Okay. So there you are.
17: I know I've got a broad accent. Look, I was wondering about the Never Never. You know, they mention the Never Never.
3: Yeah. It was the idea. The Never Never is an Australian expression. It's first recorded in the 1830s. And the idea was simply that it was the desert country that never, never ended. It just went on and on. The very remote, the remote interior, the remote outback, because it never, never ended. That was the idea. First, it's mentioned by one of the early explorers about 1833, and it was just coined to say it goes on like this for a very long time. It never, never ends.
1: Never, never ends. So, right. So, hey, Hank, can I ask you a question? You mentioned that Italian word, okay, right? You speak Italian?
17: Yeah, I speak Italian, yeah.
1: Is Hank, because Hank doesn't sound like an Italian name to me.
17: No, my name's actually Henry, but I've adopted Hank. Because
1: Hank's good.
17: Hank is the American version of Henry. Yeah. I've got a bit of a soft spot for America, you know.
1: That's fine. And I've got to ask you one more, because I'm doing my OnlyFans interviews on Friday nights, which is all on fandom and people who follow sport and get themselves emotionally involved. You may have no interest, but as someone with an Italian background, did you watch the World Cup with Heavy Art?
17: Well, yeah, a bit, you know.
1: They're not there, the Azzurri.
17: It's a bit hard between the Italians and the Australians. Actually, I kind of got to put in both camps, really.
1: Exactly, yeah.
17: I've been like that all my life, you know.
1: Yeah, that's very good, mate. That's very good on you, Hank. That's all great. Right. So, Henry, Hank is the kind of a variation of Henry.
3: Yeah, in England, people with the name Henry can be called Harry.
1: Mm-hmm.
3: So Prince Harry is actually christened Henry.
1: Hang on a minute.
3: And if he became the king, he would be King Henry.
1: Yep.
3: But he's known as Harry because Henrys are known as Harry. And in fact, if you read Shakespeare's Henry plays, Henry 4, 5, 6, the Henry character is sometimes referred to as Harry. And in America, Hank. So they exist for all these.
1: But you've mentioned Harry, so we need to to accommodate people with a trigger warning. It has to.
3: Sorry.
1: Okay, I'll have to do that. His nibs, this is an old expression, his nibs.
3: Yes, but it's usually applied derisively to someone who's a bit sort of self-important, a bit up themselves. Oh, his nibs thinks this. It goes back to the early 1800s, 1820, I think it's recorded. And the Oxford tells me it's actually just a variation on the word knob.
1: Mm-hmm.
3: And knob is probably an abbreviation of noble, as in nobility, but also it picks up the idea that around that time the slang word for a head was your knob. Your head was your knob. And anyone who had the head in the air all the time was a bit of a knob. So you end up with them being called knob, and then you get this vowel shift and it becomes nibs.
1: Very reluctant to go down this path. I'm going to ask you this question because you said, and I'm imagining you with your grandkids, all right?
3: Yep.
1: So you say, oh, that bloke's up himself. And they say, hey, Pop, what does up himself mean? Where's that come from?
3: I've never looked it up. I've never researched it.
1: I mean, you kind of have an idea that maybe
3: it's offensive.
1: You know,
3: yes,
1: that it's offensive, and they might have their head up, whatever a place. That's what I'd be thinking. But
3: I have never ever researched that. It may have a history.
1: You put a put that down.
3: Can I borrow a pen, Dylan? Have you got a spare pen there? Because I didn't bring a pen.
1: Yeah, just put that down because I think that's an interesting one. It's a simple one. But you wonder, maybe it may have come from somewhere. It's a lovely expression, though, isn't it?
3: Self. It's in the notebook.
1: Yeah. And it sounds like an Australian expression. But sometimes we don't know.
3: I'm not going to make any guesses till I've looked it up and done the research.
1: Now, we know barristers, they're lawyers, but a law student sits the bar exam, so I guess the barrister comes from the bar. So
3: the name comes from the fact that there actually was a bar, a literal physical wooden bar across the front of the court. And so in front of only people who had been admitted to the bar, who had been included on the roll of barristers or solicitors, could enter through that bar, the part of the court that addresses the judge and addresses the jury and pleads the case. Ordinary people who don't have those qualifications and haven't been admitted to the role of legal practitioners have to sit behind the bar. That's right, where the public seats are. So it was a literal physical bar.
1: Okay.
3: And in fact, a lot of courts still have them.
1: All right. Now, we've got a caller here. This we were talking about this for a couple of weeks, and I don't know, this could be, who knows? JJ, hello.
18: Hello, John. Hey, Kel.
3: G'day.
18: Great to talk to you, Kel, as always, mate. I know I'm your favourite caller, mate, so that's good.
1: See, I think JJ's there. He's with me on the Greek origins and so much of this. So. Now, what did you want to do?
18: Bald as a badger. You had trouble with it last week. All solar for you.
3: Yep. Okay. Well, let's hear your theory.
1: Okay.
18: It's just as you can see it, anyone can see it. Bald, what colour is bald?
3: Pink.
18: No.
1: Bald.
18: White.
1: Bald is white.
18: Right down the bottom, of your entry sheet under bald.
3: And no, I've looked at John's head. I'm not being rude to John, but if he takes his cap off and showed us his head, it's pink.
1: But are you saying that in the definition of bald
18: is, is white? Or you started out as a white patch? If you have a look back at your etymology, Kel, you'll see there's originally a white patch, and that carries through in badger, because the top of the back of the badger is entirely white.
3: Actually, the word bald doesn't come from white. The word bald is related to the word ball, B-A-L-L. In other words, it's meant to be round and smooth. So it never referred to its colour, only referred to its shape.
18: Yeah. No, you're wrong. You're wrong, Kel. You're wrong there, mate.
3: No, hang on, Just hold on a second. Hang on. I need to explain something to you. If you're saying that what I've just said is wrong, you need to write to the Oxford English Dictionary and tell them they're wrong.
1: Let me just check with you.
3: Because that's what
1: they say. Because JJ's saying that when you look it up, the meaning of bald, he reckons there's a right at the bottom it says, I don't know, I mean, you've go through these, you read the dictionaries. Does it say at the bottom bald is a possible reference to a white patch? I haven't got dictionaries to read, actually, myself. But, so.
3: Well, as I keep saying to people, I've got my laptop here and I open up the Oxford English Dictionary database, and the experts at the Oxford say it grew out of the word ball, B-A-L-L, because of the shape of the head. When there's no hair on it, it's simply round and smooth like a ball. So I don't think it's to do with colour. I don't think it's related to that. I mentioned the two theories last week. One was that it was bald was an abbreviation of piebald. I don't think it is. The other was the suggestion that it had something to do with the fact that badger's fur was used by barbers to give people shaves in the 1800s. I had a thought after we'd had our conversation. I wondered if some joker sitting in the barber's chair saw the shaving brush with foam on it and knew it was badger's fur and said, oh, look at that brush. There must be a bald badger somewhere.
1: Yeah.
3: Could that have happened?
1: Yeah.
3: But we don't know for certain where it comes from, but it's not related to colour. Sorry.
1: Okay. I'll tell you what, JJ, I think, could email me. I've had emails. So if you've got a reference that you want to throw at us, send it to us, all right?
3: If you've got a bit
1: we
3: of
1: can't
3: evidence.
1: Go back and forth, all right?
3: Yeah, give us your evidence.
1: If you can find some evidence, that would be fantastic, all right? Or take a snapshot of it or tell me where to look for it. So that's fantastic. Balderdash, the old, that's balderdash.
3: Yeah, my memory is that there's a lack of certainty about balderdash and where it comes from. It used to mean a sort of senseless jumble of words, and then later on it came to mean a mixture of, it could be different kinds of liquor, that kind of thing. From the evidence at present, the inference is the current sense came out of the idea of frothy talk.
1: Okay.
3: Frothy, senseless farrago, that kind of thing.
1: Okay. Let's take a break here at 20 minutes to 11. We've got lots more coming through. Very interesting. A few people giving us their versions of what up yourself means. I better be very careful.
3: Be polite.
1: Yeah, please folks. Be polite. And, of course, in the previous hour we had the Duck with us, Oz Off-Road Caravans. 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
1: 15 and a half minutes to 11. Just this one here. The person in command of an airliner or a ship is the captain.
3: Right.
1: Why is the second in command the first officer rather than the second officer? So,
3: I presume because I'm not a seafaring person and I don't know how marine ranks came into place. What I'm doing is I'm just using my intelligence and a bit of guesswork and saying that there's one captain and under the captain are a number of officers. The first of those officers under the captain is the first officer. Now, that's my guess. If someone is a sailor out there and you know the history, give us a call, tell us.
1: Hugo is our representative in Western Australia, who we love talking to, but he's got some questions for you, and I'm going to follow up with one as well. Okay. Hello, Hugo.
0: Hi, John. Hope you're well.
3: Hi.
0: Hello, Kel.
3: Hi.
0: Would I be able to get a recommendation for another interesting word, please?
3: Right, off you go.
1: No, he wants to he wants a recommendation from you for an interesting word, a word that he can use that's an interesting, maybe a slightly exotic word. Is that what you're saying, Hugo?
0: Yeah.
3: Okay. Well, listen, let's pick a word that came up in John's conversation a while ago, and that is the word punctilious. Punctilious is not used very much these days, but anyone who's really fussy and insists on every point and getting everything exactly right is punctilious. That's not a bad word.
1: Punctilious. So it's P-U-N-C-T. Yeah. Really, it's phonetic. Yeah. Punctilious.
3: Yep. So that's a good word. What else?
1: Well, you take that one, Hugo, punctilious, and keep listening because, Kel, I asked you a few weeks ago what you considered the most beautiful word in the English language, and coincidentally, you've brought something in.
3: There's a website in America called Babbel, and it's a language learning website.
1: B-A-B-E-L?
3: B-A-B-B-E-L. What they did is they conducted a survey of the 1,500 members of the Poetry Society in America to ask them what they thought was the most beautiful word in the English language. The final three were mellifluous, ethereal, and diaphanous.

0: Beautiful and smooth as mellifluous.
1: Yeah.
0: And number one was, again?
1: Ethereal. Ethereal.
0: No, not the top one.
1: Number one was diaphanous.
0: Diaphanous, yeah. Okay.
1: And so that, it's something which is floating and has no weight is diaphanous.
0: Yes. And ethereal?
1: Ethereal is something which is a bit unreal or a bit sort of spiritual, ethereal, out of the ether.
0: Mm. No. Ethereal won the Cup Double in 2001. Oh. Caulfield Melbourne Cup double.
1: And has four legs.
0: Ethereal. That's right. So there you go, ethereal.
1: Very good.
0: Mellifluous. There you go, Hugo. Those words, I think mellifluous is a beautiful word.
1: Yes.
0: And ethereal. Yeah. And just tell me the first one again so we can write it down.
1: Ethereal, mellifluous, and diaphanous. Diaphanous one.
0: Diaphanous. Yeah. Okay, all right. And it's the BABBEL website.
1: That's right.
0: They can go
1: BABBEL. It's a language learning website, and so that's why they did the survey.
0: Okay, fantastic. All right, let's take another break because I can take mellifluous away now because I knew that word, but I just actually, we should be using it more. We could do with a bit of mellifluosity. Was that how?
1: If we hear someone with a really nice voice and they speak really well, you can say they're mellifluous if you like.
0: Very good. Okay, at 11 to 11.
2: Meet Daryl.
3: Hiya.
2: Inspired by his garden makeover, he turned his attention to something else he'd been neglecting for years.
3: Yeah, my savings account, totally caught in a web of weeds.
2: So he cut away his old bank and opened a Macquarie savings account.
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0: Look, when you mentioned Babbel, but it's actually the website, is it B-A-B-B-L-E or E-L?
1: E-L.
0: Oh, right, Babbel. So I said Babel and it's Babbel.
1: Yep.
0: So it's not, it's E-L, not L-E. People are asking about that.
1: The website have given themselves an unusual name. So they're calling themselves Babbel, but they're not spelling it the way it would be standardly spelt in English. I suppose to stand out as a website or something like that, they're spelling it B A double B E L.

0: Okay, very good. All right, now, let me go through some of these. Oh, every dog has its day. Gee, a lot of dog questions coming through. I mean, this is from Barnaby in Tamworth. Every dog has his day.
1: What, yes, I should turn around and shout.
0: Sit down.
1: Yeah. But no, I won't. This one comes from Shakespeare. Every dog has his day means everyone will at some point in their life get a chance to succeed. That's what it means. It comes from Hamlet, Act 5, Scene 1. And someone pointed out recently that Hamlet is packed full of expressions which have been detached from the play and become part of the English language. Brevity is the soul of wit comes from Hamlet. The play's the thing. Something is rotten in the state of Denmark. There are more things in heaven and earth than are dreamt of in your philosophy. And, of course, to be or not to be. All of these things, and many more, have come out of Hamlet and come into the English language. And someone famously said, that's the problem with Hamlet. It's full of quotes.
0: It's very good, that. All right, so there's that one. Also, let me have a look. Oh, yeah, this is one that we should talk about. Something's very unique.
1: Okay. Oh, yes. Can we say very unique, more unique? Lynn wrote in about this, and she was really upset, and she said people keep qualifying unique, and grammatically that's wrong. Look, Lynn, you're being sensible and highly literate, but we do not live in a sensible, highly literate society. It is certainly true the original meaning of unique was there is only one. Mm. It's recorded in English with that meaning from about 1600, 1601. There's a French word behind it, and behind that is a Latin word, unicus. And unicus meant an only son.
0: Ah.
1: So it meant only one. And you can't qualify one. You can't say very one or highly one or more one, which is why there's this rule of you can't qualify unique. Mm. But I keep saying the English language is changing and there are some of these things we can't fight. In reality, unique is not being used these days to mean more something like special or outstanding or remarkable. And if that's the way it's being used, you can say it's very special or it's highly special or it's more remarkable. Professor Pam Peters in her style guide says, time to stop getting upset about this one. And if you want to find a word that means unique, which hasn't changed, use the word soul.
0: Okay,
1: it's the soul example.
0: Look, we've got a minute left. Favourite word is mother. This is from one of our listeners there. Then I thought there was another one I needed to raise here. Just very cute. Oh, that's right. Why is a submarine called a boat?
1: Yeah, it's because it's small. It's to do with size. Naval vessels are ships because of their size. Patrol boats are boats because they're smaller. Submarines are submersible boats because of their size. You have to be a certain size to qualify as being a ship. Cruise ships are ships. Battleships are ships. But submarines, patrol boats are boats because they're smaller.
0: Yeah, I notice mother, we say mum, Americans say mom. I mean, there's an argument for M-O-M, isn't there? Because it's M-O. Are you going to have a crack at the Americans
1: Depends
0: again?
1: Depends on how you pronounce it. Oh, of course I am.
0: I knew,
1: the Americans can't speak English properly. Come on, we all know that. And we say, although it's spelt with an M, it's pronounced mother. It's an sound.
0: Ah, there you go.
1: Because
0: right,
1: it's pronounced mother. Is the correct abbreviation.
0: And you talked about expressions. I did hear someone use the stuff that dreams are made of, and I know that comes from The Tempest.
1: Yes.
0: The stuff that dreams are made of, and it was also, I think, the last line of the Maltese Falcon as well.
1: That's right. He looks at the blackbird and Humphrey Bogart says, it's the stuff that dreams are made of.
0: From The Tempest.
1: Yes. And I've got to say that the Maltese Falcon is full of quotes. I'm not going to play the sap for you, baby.
0: How good. Oh, isn't
1: that's a great... It's a great,
0: wonderful,
1: great movie.
0: Wonderful movie. All right. Kel, we'll do this again next week.
1: We will.
0: Auswords, ozwords.com.au. Thank you so much.
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0: We have the news, tomorrow's headlines and so much more straight after this.
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13: Good evening, I'm Chris McCarthy. The opposition says Labor is spending time talking to itself rather than focusing on everyday Australians. Angus Taylor has been in Adelaide, where Labor is holding its national conference. The gathering of more than 2,000 Labor members will help decide the policies the party will take to the next election. Speaking to small business owners at Adelaide Central Markets, Mr. Taylor says Labor is ignoring their concerns.
14: And we know their plan is to raise taxes, they're weakening borders, they want to change the flag. Well, we're going to keep focusing on our plan to make sure we have lower taxes, lower energy costs, we make sure migration is capped to housing supply and putting Australians first, and I'm going to continue to be out talking to people about that.
13: Business groups are warning the only winners out of a proposed Fair Work Court will be lawyers. Labor has announced it will set up the standalone court to simplify and speed up the handling of industrial disputes. Australian Chamber of Commerce and Industry Chief Executive Andrew McKellar said believes it would result in a lawyer's picnic.
15: We're already seeing the number of cases coming through increasing. The law has become more complex in recent years. And I think there's got to be a limit to the extent to which business has to shoulder the cost.
13: The Australian economy has added just over 76,000 jobs over the past month, but most are part-time. Latest data shows a slight increase in the overall unemployment rate to 4.4% in June. A Sydney online retailer is being taken to court accused of exploiting the goodwill of customers following the Bondi terrorist attack. New South Wales Fair Trading alleges Bondi United falsely claimed proceeds from clothing sales would support shooting victims. Thousands of state school teachers have taken part in industrial action for the second time after rejecting a wage deal from the Victorian government. Union officials won't rule out striking again if their concerns are ignored. Olympic organisers say there will be updates to the price tag of the Brisbane 2032 Games. A countdown clock has been unveiled in the city's CBD to mark 6 years to go. Brisbane 2032 President Andrew Leverous says the Games budget is evolving.
16: We all are realistic that what was put in as a bid versus what actually ends up happening is subject to many things, and we've had a lot of changes to this. So we're going to be doing a bottom-up budget for our board and for the IOC per the contract next year. We just need to finalise sports and finalise the sports to venues late this year, and then we'll have the budget.
13: Also making news, energy provider Origin has now confirmed it has been caught up in a data security incident. The company is warning the breach may include incomplete credit card or bank account information. In finance, one Australian dollar buying around 70 US cents.
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13: The Magpies have continued their impressive record at Adelaide Oval, beating the Crows 108-74. Bo McCreary taking Collingwood over 100 points for just the fourth time this season in a dominant final quarter.
18: Over the top he goes. McStay with the little fend off, and then over the top McCreary. McCreary the dasher. Round the corner. Loves a goal. Loves a celebration. Collingwood reached the ton.
13: That call on Fox. Parramatta has sacrificed a 6-point lead at half-time to go down to Penrith 24-18 at Combank Stadium. The Panthers dominant in the second half despite two separate sin bins. Sam Constis has been named in a Cricket Australia 11 to play Bangladesh in a 3-day tour match. Manchester City's star midfielder Phil Foden has re-signed for 4 seasons, and Wallabies coach Les Kiss says Joseph Suolihi will remain at outside centre despite calls to move him. That's the latest news and sport.
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13: Mostly fine overnight, getting down to 12 degrees. Tomorrow, partly cloudy with a high of 23. Sunny on Saturday, 22 degrees. Clear and sunny on Sunday. Monday, partly cloudy with a top of 22. Looking ahead, a shower or two on Tuesday, possible showers on Wednesday. Out on Moreton Bay, variable winds, currently below 10 knots, seas just below half a metre.

Good evening, everyone. Welcome along. It is 8 minutes past 11, a final hour of our show for tonight. Just a reminder to you that tomorrow night after the continuous call team, we have latest edition of Only Fans, where I talk to fans of rugby league teams, fanatical fans. We've had some pretty extraordinary conversations. Lee Hadjipantelis, Mark Taylor. You can just go to our website and you can see all of those conversations are there. You can actually subscribe. It's up as a podcast wherever you get your podcasts. John Stanley's Only Fans. Interesting one, because the bloke I've got on tomorrow night, he's actually a bloke who has got himself quite a high profile now nationally. He started out as a talkback caller. And he made a big switch following one team and then switching to another. So I'll save all of that for you. That's coming up tomorrow night, next edition of John Stanley's Only Fans. But right now we've got this for you.

0: Now, front pages, I'm having a look at the Courier Mail because obviously there's a fair bit of coverage and previews of the Commonwealth Games getting underway. But the front page of the Courier Mail is talking about increases in petrol prices. And, of course, we've had stronger than expected job numbers today. And so the headline says, petrol on the rates fire. Homeowners are almost certainly facing a fourth interest rate hike this year thanks to soaring petrol prices. Chance of a rate rise by the end of the year is dramatically escalated to 95% after being 46% last month. They have an analyst there saying it was due to the rising price of oil and strong employment figures released today by the ABS. And I'm just having a look at my app. This is numbers here. And what I can see, it looks like it's about 15 to 20 cents a litre higher than it was last week. So it is up. And we've got the excise is back. Part of the excise, there's still a part of a discount, but it is going to go, and so that is going to feed into inflation. Strong economy, not enough people lost their jobs, so interest rates have got to go up. That's the way the economic equation is. So that's front page of the Courier Mail. And this one's appeared across quite a few of the publications tomorrow. This is the Origin hack. 2 million people who may have had their details compromised, customers of Origin Energy. It says Origin Energy sacked an employee after accusing them of being behind one of Australia's biggest data breaches, according to self-described hacker taking credit for the stunt. A panicked Origin Energy would not confirm yesterday whether it fired an employee. The CEO was only saying he was sorry it happened. The apparent hacker goes by the name of Edison Waltow and has sent an email to The Australian claiming that what they've done is demonstrated the risk of outsourcing jobs overseas. So that's the front page of the Courier Mail. Now, the Telegraph in Sydney, they're running a Pauline Hanson story. This is the situation with some of these ISIS-linked fighters that are still overseas. They're in prison. Whether they can come home, there are legal issues being talked about here. I think everyone agrees they should rot in jail and not be walking around anywhere. But it says she's challenged the coalition, Pauline Hanson, to join forces with One Nation to slam the door on them, offering Angus Taylor the numbers in Parliament to pass sweeping new counter-terrorism laws. A letter delivered to Angus Taylor this morning, today, or actually it's being delivered to him tomorrow, and says offering the numbers. I'm not sure how that adds up because they don't have to pass legislation. You've got to have the numbers in the lower house. If you had numbers in the Senate, I'm not sure how that adds up either, but certainly you wouldn't be able to pass legislation unless you had the numbers in both houses. But nonetheless, it's there on the front page of the Telegraph, and I'm guessing somewhere inside the paper they'll explain how those numbers add up. Maybe they don't, but it's put her on the front page. Pauline pops the question. So essentially she's prodding Angus Taylor to do something. Again, another day where the coalition won't be happy with that front page. And they've also got this one. This is Adam Dewey, where the Tigers, and this all happened today, Adam Dewey, who was freed to play and was expected to be put back in the halves for the Tigers. And he was on the bench, and the suggestion was he'd be playing lock. He didn't want to play lock, so he's had an argument or a conversation with Benji Marshall and said, I'm not playing. So there's a picture of the two of them. I won't Dewey that is their headline. He doesn't want to play lock, so he's not playing at all this weekend. So the long-suffering fans of the Tigers have got to put up with that, and I feel very, very sorry for them. Sydney Morning Herald's got a story about Newington College, which is one of the very high fee-paying GPS schools in Sydney. It's based in Stanmore in the inner west. They've unveiled plans to spend $173.5 million on a major redevelopment. This is the school that's going co-educational. There was some controversy over it, but it is happening. The expansion has triggered a backlash from neighbours who fear it'll worsen traffic. They want to transform their senior campus, indoor and rooftop sports complexes, a performing arts precinct, theatre and exhibition gallery, additional classrooms, lecture hall, dining hall and fitness centre. Cost of $173 million. It's quite a big expansion. Obviously, the people who live around it would be raising some questions because you move there and you move there knowing there's a school there, If the school then engages in a massive expansion, you've probably got some argument, especially in an area where you've got narrow streets and in a lot of those cases they don't even have parking. So that's on the Sydney Morning Herald tomorrow. The Herald and The Age are also reporting that Anthony Albanese, this is a big dinner that he had involving some very high-flying people. This is at a big harbourside mansion in Point Piper. This has all been reported over the last couple of days by the Financial Review, but it says he attended an exclusive dinner hosted by an uber-rich 25-year-old whose billionaire father was accused by the tax office of repeatedly deceiving authorities to funnel huge sums of money from China into Australian bank accounts and mansions. This is a tax office affidavit about the Lee family patriarch, which the Herald and the Age have fought to obtain and describe red flags about the sources of the Lee's family wealth. Remembering there's been a lot of suspicion about how much money is being filtered through the top-end real estate market in Australia. AUSTRAC's now looking at all of that. So I guess this story feeds into that one. And if there is money being funneled through the Australian real estate market, logically, if billions is going through at the top end, it just filters down and it means that there is more competition for property, which means prices go up, although now, of course, we know they're going down. So that's the Herald and the Melbourne Age. The Australian newspaper, they've covered their front page with the argument over the wording of Labor's move on the situation in Gaza, where they're talking about whether there should be a reference to Hamas disarming. Hamas, in the policy platform, it says Hamas should have no role in any future Palestinian state, but then there's a push to have an overt reference for it to be disarmed. Hamas shouldn't be involved at all. And then, of course, then there's the other side of the equation where you've got the illegal settlements in the West Bank, which are obviously a problem in terms of getting any peace in the Middle East. So all of that's being debated. They've filled their front page with that one. They've also got the story about the Origin hack, suggestion it was a revenge for the outsourcing of jobs. The self-described hacker says the crime was revenge for the cavalier offshoring of Australian jobs, which is happening a lot. They've got this one, a Gold Coast pole dancing studio has become the latest front in the battle for women's rights to single-sex spaces, with an applicant who identifies as a transgender woman suing the owner for $30,000 in damages after being refused membership. So this is now being played out in court. It's a Gold Coast pole dancing studio where it's apparently a women-only one, and this person's now suing. They've also got the story, the industrial relations story, where there's going to be now this Fair Work Court flying from the Labor Party conference, and some questions about that one. And they've also got this story from the Liberal Senator James Patterson. We haven't heard a lot from James Patterson lately, but I would think he's arguably the most impressive performer on the coalition front bench. He says populism risks destroying the institutions underpinning Western civilization and the Australian way of life in a repudiation of Pauline Hanson and her One Nation movement. He's laid out a path to shield Australia from the damage of populism from both the left and the right. He's given a speech tonight saying universities, he spoke to universities and representatives saying a coalition government would be a walk in the park compared with more extreme parties that showed open contempt for experts. He's implored universities to open their doors to conservatives and classical liberals and prioritise research in the national interest. So he's saying the extremes, either side, are not going to be all that happy with people engaging in research and information and debate, and the Liberals are the best placed party to foster that within the university sector. So he's bought into that argument. And the Financial Review, they have business fears about this union-leading court, this Fair Work Court that's been flagged, and they've got a whole front page on Macquarie. This is the Macquarie Bank. There's a changing of the guard there. The Macquarie CEO has gone. There's a new CEO, and there's a big analysis of what that new CEO might do. It's a very business story for those of you who follow the intricacies of Macquarie, which is a huge operator in the financial world. They are talking here about turning the company's fast-growing banking division into a technology heavyweight to transform the broader financial services empire after beating several rivals to the job. This is what this person's saying. So technology, they're all looking at technology, they're all looking at AI, and I think in all of these outfits, I think if you're down the chain, There may be opportunities in the short term to get involved in the development of AI and data centres, but you wonder whether a lot of those people are going to be developing data centres and AI and algorithms and all the rest, which will ultimately then put them out of work. But that's what people will be talking about tomorrow. That's many of those stories, I think, interesting, particularly some of the ones. And you've got the continuing tension. And I wonder if people will listen to James Patterson, because someone in the Liberal Party's got to go out there and start getting heard in the fog that's been created by One Nation. 19 past 11 is the time right now.
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0: 22 past 11. Look, all of the notes I'm getting from you on our feedback line, I'll go through those for you shortly and acknowledge them, but I do want to go to the UK. I'm going to Glasgow in Scotland, where Channel 7's Sunrise presenter Katie Brown is, because tomorrow morning, our time, it's the opening of the Commonwealth Games, the opening of the opening ceremony, and I'm hoping the weather's nice. I'm very envious. Katie, good evening.
14: Good evening. Thanks for having me.
0: Yeah, so look, this is Nina Kennedy's the flag bearer. Tim Hodge carries the King's baton. It's going to be there's always anticipation, isn't there, of the opening ceremony, and I guess you're one of the many that I see in reports are getting pats on the back in all the pubs there because Victoria's paying for the show.
15: Oh my God, amen to that, right? I keep thinking, how good would this have been in Ballarat? But then selfishly, I wouldn't have explored Scotland. Look, the build-up has been relatively quiet until today, and then I'm seeing all of the Commonwealth nations walking around the streets, bumped into Lani Pallister, our very own swimmer, who I've got high hopes for, and everybody seems like they're in, great spirits, great energy, ready for it to start.
0: Yeah, and the beauty of the Commonwealth Games is, I actually think generally with the Commonwealth Games, you think, oh, it's the Commonwealth Games, it's not the Olympics. And when it starts and we see people who've worked their lives to get to this point and they perform and we know how well they go in the swimming and the standard at the track and field, of course, at the Commonwealth Games is always at the very highest level. It's very exciting.
15: John, I reckon so right. I'll go before 6 months ago, you go, okay, Comm Games, Comm Games, and you sort of roll your eyes, but you're not that interested like the Olympics. And then you go, no, hold up. Comm Games is the second largest multi-sport event. This is massive. And for our athletes, it's that two-year mark before LA, they can really get a gauge on where they're at, and they deserve every celebration and build-up and headline possible because it's massive. And, you know, it's an opportunity where not everybody gets invited, only the Commonwealth, and Australians do so well. So I think the track and field for us this year, you mentioned Nina Kennedy and also our 100-metre sprint, Lachlan Kennedy and Kedia, Eddie and Kedia is just going to be on.
0: Yeah, the 100-metre sprint, because if you take the 100 and then the 100 yards before it, I'm pretty sure the last Australian to be on the dais in the 100 metres, 100 metres, yards or metres, this is at the Commonwealth Games or Olympic Games, was Mike Cleary in 1962. I'm pretty sure that's right. So
15: was it 1962?
0: I'm pretty sure that's right. You might check that because Mike Cleary, of course, played rugby league for Australia, played rugby union for Australia. He's a great man. I'm sure that's right. So what an achievement if Lachlan could do the business for us.
15: Yeah, fingers crossed. I think he definitely deserves it. And we haven't seen Eddie and Lachlan come up against each other on a big stage like the Commonwealth Games. So I think that's going to be my pick of probably the games to watch.
0: Yeah, and you do mention, I think I'm right on this, it was a long time ago, but you talk about, getting ready for LA. I remember Auckland, 1990, Commonwealth Games, and I'm pretty sure in the relay there was a very, very young woman by the name of Kathy Freeman who ran. So who knows? You might be seeing someone who's going to do wonderful things in 2032.
15: Oh, wouldn't I? You know, I think realistically when we look at the talent that we have here at these games and we haven't even got to LA yet, Australia as a nation, we just punch above our weight. We do so well, and I have no doubt we are going to be seeing new blood by 2032. That sounds like forever away, but it's only 6 years, John.
0: No, it's not that far away. All right, so look, it's all being covered, and the opening ceremony is from 4:45 a.m., 7 and 7 plus sport. You're going to be covering it all on Sunrise, so we're all very envious of you because it's a great place you are in.
15: Oh,
0: so.
15: No, I'm very lucky. Don't you worry, I'll try and help you feel it through the screen, all right?
0: Yeah, and I just checked. Actually, she won the gold medal, 1990, Commonwealth Games. She was in the 4x100 metres sprint, Kathy Freeman, and she was 16 in 1990. Yeah, so if you have a look for a 16-year-old that might conquer the world in 2032, okay?
15: All right, that's my job. I'll get back to you by the end of the games on someone.
0: Good on you, Katie. Enjoy. I know you're not. It's work for you, but I think it's work that you're going to really enjoy. You could be following Barnaby Joyce around trying to get an interview with his dog. So you're lucky you're over there.
15: Some barking. I'll enjoy myself. Thank you, John.
0: Good on you. Thank you, Katie. Katie Brown there, who's, of course, with Channel 7 Sunrise. Kicks off tomorrow at 4:45 a.m. It's live, free and exclusively. It's on 7 and 7 Plus Sport as well. So that's where you can see it all. You can either see it on 7 and you can stream it on 7 Plus as well. In the Bexley area, someone's getting messages about from Origin Energy wondering whether this might have to do with the cyber hack. I've actually I've actually got a place, I've got up the Mid-North Coast, which we have Origin Energy, so I'm worried about my details now being hacked as well. And I did, one of our listeners saying, I slipped by the fact that we've had this big drop in house prices and I just moved on because when house prices go up, everyone makes a big deal out of it. When they go down, everyone just slips over it. I think I'm one of the few people, and I've been doing it for 20 years, that's been raising this question of why is it that when house prices go up, we think it's a great thing. And when they go down, we think it's a bad thing. Surely what we want is house prices to flatten out and become more affordable and go down. That's and do it in a way that is ordered and doesn't hurt the people who are in the market, but makes it easy for those to get in the market. So anyway, thank you very much for that feedback as well. We've got Phil O'Neill. He's going to be on air here in 33, 34 minutes with Friday morning, which is, what's Friday?
16: Paranormal Friday,
0: John. Oh, of course, paranormal.
16: That's exactly right. Good morning. Good evening. So later on tonight, John, the electronic voice phenomenon, otherwise known as EVP, unexplained voices found on audio recordings, ghostly voices.
0: Yep.
16: Voices saying "Turn me on, dead man," and you know things like that.
0: Yeah.
16: Yep, you're going to hear that tonight, John. Sorry,
0: so is this where the aliens are getting in through these?
16: No, these are ghosts.
0: Recordings,
16: John.
0: Or have they?
16: These are ghosts. The paranormal, John.
0: Oh, okay.
16: Not aliens.
0: All right. Okay.
16: You know, there's different things going out there.
0: All right. Okay. All right. So the ghosts. Have you had any experiences with this yourself?
16: I've had some recordings of my radio career that sound ghostly, especially played backwards. But no. Not yet, but maybe we will tonight. John, it's a busy show. We've got the update live from the Women's Lumberjack Championships. Our peeping Tom this morning is Kim Wilde. You remember Kids in America?
0: Yes,
16: you would have played
0: that
16: back in your disc jockey days. Also coming up later on, now I've been talking about the dangers of AI nonstop for months, and everybody said I was just being paranoid. Well, what happened? AI escaped. Did you see that? Have you heard the story?
0: I did see that.
16: Yeah.
0: Well, right, we better go. That. Okay, and look, you're going to be here because I've got a lot to do in this next half hour.
16: I haven't even finished what I'm coming up
0: to. Well, you're not even real. You're an AI hologram, so I shouldn't have said that, should I?
16: Well, if you poke me, your finger probably will go through.
0: Phil's listening at home.
16: And because we talked about Barnaby Joyce and we've done that all week, why does the media and basically the public gravitate towards certain stories? We've got all of that coming up. Are you in a hurry?
0: No, I am actually.
16: Because you dismissed me before I even had the chance
0: I'll
16: to
0: tell you why.
16: The great news.
0: Just go and read all the stories about AI and you'll realise why people want to hear about Barnaby's dog. Because if you read the AI stuff, not only you get scared, you also your head starts to explode.
16: Yeah, but you've got to be aware.
0: Be alarmed. You're going to front the new campaign. Be alert.
16: I can't wait to tell you my news, but obviously you're too busy to hear it tonight. So
0: Come on, tell me quickly. Okay. 30 seconds.
16: Okay, a year and a half ago we talked about whether or not men can wear wigs. A wig company heard about this and they are going to supply both you and I with toupees.
0: That's a lie.
16: It's a true story.
0: That's a lie because I'm not wearing it.
16: You said on air.
0: When's it coming in?
16: Well, we're going to go and model them. We're going to actually have them fitted.
0: Okay.
16: You said you'd do it on the air. A year and a half ago, you said you and I were going to bring wigs back.
0: Okay.
16: So you've changed your mind?
0: Can you bring me the evidence of me saying that? Can you find the evidence of me saying that?
16: Anybody remember John saying that and has brought this up several times?
0: Text him and remind him of
16: his words. Words have consequences, John.
0: Yeah, I know that. Okay, thank you, mate. There he is. Phil O'Neill, 28 minutes to 12.
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29: Bonjour.
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32: And now, cruising and travel with Richard Davey.
0: Each week we speak with Richard Davey about cruising and travel. We've got a special little episode of this tonight. Richard, good evening.
33: Good evening, John. Look, yes.
0: Just very quickly go through what's happening in Sydney and Brisbane, because it's pretty quiet still during winter.
33: Look, it's very quiet. There's only one more cruise to go for this month in Brisbane, and there's only four cruises for the month of August, so it's really hard to get on. But what you can get on is the one on the 19th of August out of Brizzy, going all the way up to PNG and back. And then there's a cruise to nowhere to finish off the month of August.
0: Right.
33: But the Crown Princess, when it comes back, things are going to start getting better in Sydney and
0: Brisbane. We'll do that in the weeks ahead. But look, we're still in winter here. Of course, in the Northern Hemisphere, it's summer. It'll all flip as we get toward the end of the year, which, of course, people are going, yeah, we know that. Because, but going to the Northern Hemisphere, you have talked about river cruises. I've never done one. I keep hearing about them. People who do them tell me they're fantastic. But you've got a cruise to talk about. This is going from the Blue Danube to Buda and Pest via Vienna. So I hope I got that right. So you can give me an idea.
33: Well, the thing about Buda and Pest and our we don't have guests on this segment.
0: We have a reveal because you've brought someone in with you
33: indeed,
0: who is going to be on this boat and entertaining people.
33: And she's also already worked out the thing about Buda and Pest. One side of the river, it's Buda, and the other side is Pest.
0: Fantastic.
33: Just like Foster Tuncurry, Aubrey Wodonga, or Coolangatta Tweed Heads.
0: They're fantastic places, but I think Buda and Pest are quite exotic. And we're hearing the voice there of the great Rachel Beck, who's one of the she's theatre royalty in this country.
33: Yes.
0: She's been on television. She's done many things, but she it's in those magnificent stage musicals that I think she and I reckon I'm sure that's what she loves doing.
34: I do love
0: Mears,
34: Hello,
0: Beauty and the Beast, all of those great things you've done.
34: Yes.
0: But you also are synonymous with Christmas and singing, leading people in singing Christmas carols.
34: That's right. I'm a regular on at the Domain and also in Melbourne and Brisbane and the Gold Coast. I love Christmas time and the carols.
0: But the beauty is that so many of those Christmas carols, and I'm reluctant to play them, Frosty the Snowman and Let It Snow. Of course, in Australia, it's summer. But now you are going to go on this boat at the end of November. You're going to be going into the Christmas markets.
34: I am. On the Danube. We're going to start Budapest and we're going to drop off in lots of different places, Bratislava and Vienna. Vienna, where you'll have the opportunity to sing Christmas carols with me.
0: In one of those little squares.
34: Exactly.
0: And it'll be cold.
34: And it'll be cold. I know.
33: But beautifully lit. It's the most beautiful city. You've got so much to look forward to.
34: I can't wait.
0: Our listeners know that have been there, and I've been lucky enough to be in a few of these places at Christmas. I've been to Italy at Christmas time a couple of times. And even the smallest towns, the lighting is there. Ooh. It's beautifully done. There are markets. So I think Christmas in Europe is magnificent. But you're going to be standing there in the square with the people that are on the boat.
34: Yes, with people who want to sing. So when you walk onto the boat, you will get your
0: lyrics. But the locals will join in as well, I assume.
34: Anybody can join in. It's just going to be a celebration of life, just a celebration of still being here and the beautiful twinkling lights. And
33: the lights are unbelievable.
34: Yeah, being so grateful to be on the Danube. It's going to
0: be. And so you'll be able to have you have mist coming out of you. You know, rug yourself up
34: with some mulled wine and chestnuts.
0: And chestnuts roasting
34: on the open fire. We might even do that. We might even sing
0: if they're there. And if there's a bit of snow, you'll put up with that as well.
34: Let us know.
0: Yeah, terrific. Yes. So is there one that you really like? I like the ones I like, the religious ones. I think in the context of in a square, in the market, you probably want the...
34: Well, look, I love O Holy Night. I love it so much that I will never sing it myself because I feel as though it's too special to me. I think Silent Night is a great song to sing. It's a very precious and special still song to sing, and it's,
0: it's universal too.
34: Song.
0: Everyone.
34: It's universal. Yes, exactly. So, you know, you don't have to sing the carols, but I think it's a wonderful opportunity to sing and feel good and, you know, really be a part of the European tradition.
0: So you're just getting up there. Is it a bit of musical accompaniment you're just singing? Is it one of those?
34: Yeah, we'll have a speaker.
0: Oh,
34: yeah,
0: very good.
34: Definitely have a speaker. Well, we need to be in key. Oh, my goodness.
0: Okay, if people are on the boat, am I saying it right, boat or ship? It doesn't matter.
34: On the ship, Sonata, I think it is.
0: Anyway, if they're on the ship, do you do a test to see if...
34: Cause
0: you
34: don't want to have a practice. We definitely have a practice on board, for sure.
0: Some people can't sing in key, can they?
34: It doesn't matter. It really doesn't matter. It's just the enthusiasm that we need. We're not about throwing people out or putting people in. Yep. It's the enthusiasm. And already I have one of my best friends. She's bringing her mum and she's bringing her daughter.
0: It's exciting.
34: I know. So it's great for, I don't know, I was thinking on the way here, it'd be a lovely chance to propose to someone too. Ooh. How magical.
0: Oh, how good, yeah. There you go. There's another thought.
34: Grandmothers.
0: So look, I mean, Thursday nights on our show is a plug-a-thon, you know, after we've had the duck on for an hour. So this is happening, Carols on the Danube with Rachel Beck. That sounds fantastic.
34: Yeah.
0: You're the man. Are there tickets still?
33: Yes, there are. You can go to my website, which you kindly mention every week. Rachel has her website, which is rachelbeck.com.au.
34: Yeah, right.
33: And if you misspell Rachel, you'll still find it.
34: Oh, thanks. You've checked that, have you?
33: Yeah, I did.
34: I'll come up, don't you worry.
0: Yeah, and just give me a moment with Rachel because, of course, you're doing this, but you've had this long career in television. And of course, the musicals. We've seen a couple of musicals recently to shut down because discretionary spending. Mm. The business it's always tough in the business, so you have to book yourself out in advance. So what do you do?
34: So what am I doing now? Mm. I'm actually touring my one woman show called In Her Own Words, where I interviewed 17 high profile Australian women such as Missy Higgins and Ida Buttrose and Tanya Plibersek, Marcia Langdon, Ronnie Khan, people who share their stories. And Kate Miller-Heidke song as well. Yeah. And I whittled them down into verbatim monologue and song. And it's heartbreaking and it's informative and it's joyful and inspirational. So I'm touring that around Australia.
0: Right, so it's, again, give us the name so people can look it up.
34: In Her Own Words.
0: In Her Own Words.
34: Yes, okay. It's on my website.
0: Fantastic. Yes. All right, very good. We might get you back in here to talk about that if we can.
34: I'd love to.
0: When's that start? Next year, is it?
34: So it actually premiered at the Sydney Festival last year, but I'm touring it now. So we've done a few venues in Victoria, and it'll go to Wongaratta and Warrnambool soon, and then I'll be doing the east coast of Queensland in a couple of months.
0: Good.
34: And then Perth.
0: Come and talk to us about that because we're going through most of Queensland. So and talk to us about that.
34: I will.
0: And people, I find that fascinating. Very good.
34: Great.
0: All right, Richard. There you go.
33: not only do you get Australian theatre royalty, well, of course you are because you started at the Theatre Royal
34: Sydney. Yes.
33: Where you had a role in Cats, didn't you?
34: I did.
33: Yeah, and you were very young at the time.
34: 15, I was
33: yes.
34: only 15.
33: Fantastic.
34: Yes, and I'm still going.
33: But not only are you there, but this is a very good ship. This is Amber Waterways, and as river cruisers go, you know, it's almost, what's that, the Matterhorn? It's the peak of river cruising.
0: Peak of the river cruisers. Yeah. Okay, all right. Look, people can look at that. They can make their decisions on it. Yeah. We'll get you to do a review of this.
34: Yes, I certainly will.
0: After you've come back, you can talk about your show. And yep. Richard, we'll talk again next week, mate.
33: Thanks, John. And, you know, if you actually are in Vienna, you see some downcast teenagers around. They've just been kicked out of the Vienna Boys Choir because their voice broke. So just be nice to them. Yeah, take them under your wing.
34: I will. Very good.
0: Okay, hang on. All right, we'll do this again next week, Richard. Thank you.
33: Thanks, John.
0: Okay. Richard Davey there with Cruising and Travel, 16 to 12 right now.
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0: bit doddery, but they've got their fingers on the button. Now, let's get to this first one, because this is a concern for everyone, dementia. And I saw, I'm sure you're going to talk about this big study that's been done on lifestyle and dementia. Would come as no surprise in this country, because the Australian of the Year, the senior Australian of the Year, Professor Henry Brodaty, who you know well, you've had him on your show, he's been advocating what this big study has said for a long time, hasn't he?
1: Oh, absolutely. I'm going to talk about three studies and finish off with the what's called the LATAM Fingers Study out of South America. But the first study talks about the benefits of exercise. So if you have a regular exercise habit, you reduce your risk for dementia about 30%. And one of the reasons for this is that when you exercise, you're pumping more blood through the body, flushing out all the toxins that you've accumulated. And also exercise drops your blood pressure, keeps your arteries more flexible, improves the connections in your neurons, reduces neuroinflammation. So there's a whole lot of things exercise does. Number two is sleep. Now, here's an interesting one, John. We think that sleep's really good for us, and it is. If you get 7 to 8 hours sleep per night, you also reduce your risk for dementia. But this study shows that people who had more than 8.5 hours, and especially more than 10 hours sleep, had marked increase in the markers for Alzheimer's disease.
0: Really?
1: Now, it may just be that the brain inflammation that they have, the early cognitive problems they have, are making them sleep more. So it may not be the higher sleep. So it could be what we call reverse causality. But that then ends up with the final study, this LATAM Fingers study, about 1,000 adults aged between 60 to 77, 11 different countries in South America, follow up for 2 years. And this was a structured program. The group number one had really intense lifestyle modification, 4 days a week of exercise, a specific diet, a bit like the Mediterranean diet called the MIND diet, brain training via computers, regular checks of their blood pressure, weight, sugar levels, and their social engagement. Group two just had, on four occasions over 2 years, some general health advice. Well, it's going to come as no shock to you, John, that group one improved their memory and thinking skills by 55% compared with group two. So just by doing those lifestyle factors, and the earlier you start, the better, but you can start it at any stage, can have a significant effect on whether you progress towards dementia.
0: Of course, you talk more about that on the weekend. It really is important, that one. Now, this next one, there's a word that I'm going to get you to pronounce, a form of implants that I think are going to be of benefit down the track.
1: Yeah, these implants, which basically they're wireless, bioresorbable stimulators, and they deliver pulses and then dissolve. So when you have a pacemaker in, the pacemaker sits there under your skin for the rest of your life. And we use this electrical stimulation for things like cardiac pacing, as I've just mentioned, for treatment of epilepsy, Parkinson's disease, people have paralyzed diaphragms, nerve injuries, and even a thing called gastroparesis, where you have a marked slowing of your stomach emptying. But the problem is all these things involved hardware that stays there, wires that stays there. This new bioresorbable stimulator does what it's supposed to do, and when it's done its job, it then just dissolves harmlessly, and it can also be operated from outside the skin with no contact. So this is the way we're moving. Rather than putting pieces of metal in people's body and leaving them there, which can be infected or cause pain or a whole lot of things, we're moving towards all of this biologic treatment, biologic pacemakers, which will get in there, do their job, and then retrain the systems to do what you want them to do. Very exciting stuff.
0: And look, I know golfers around the country last couple of weeks have been no one seems to have any funny one-liners today, because they get them from you every Thursday night. So what have you got for us tonight?
1: Well, John, you probably don't realise this, but there was a Roman emperor who never aged after he turned 19. His name was Constantine.
0: Oh, okay. All right, well, he's in form again Sunday night across the country, healthy living, all of these issues and so many more. And Dr. Peter Pan, you'll be back with us again next week.
1: Thanks, mate.
0: Yes, Dr. Ross. Look, he's talking about creatine on Sunday night, also some of the weight loss drugs, and also some of the issues to do with vitamin D3. There's lots of things he's covering Sunday night, healthy living right across the country. 7 to 12 right now.
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10: 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There's so many really interesting, fascinating conversations with fans of all different clubs, from the Premier to Mark Taylor to so many others. So that's happening tomorrow night. In the meantime, I've bringing in my little music machine. It's called the Songatron 2026. I need to punch in what I need. I need a song that's joyful, hope, a big dollop of positivity to make us feel good. I'll punch the button and here it comes. Oh, machine's done it again. Here we go.

0: Thank you for listening tonight and the rest of this week. Have a great Friday and a great weekend.
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2: Hello, I'm Chris McCarthy. The National Labor Conference moves into its second day with the AUKUS deal on the agenda. Some party members believe the Defence Pact should be scrapped, arguing its cost can't be justified. The first day of the conference is focused on the economy and industrial relations. Prime Minister Anthony Albanese says he wants to create a fairer playing field.
3: The last decade has inflicted one global shock after another, and people have been given every reason to feel like the economy is simply not working for them. It is a challenge confronting governments and democracies right around the world.
2: Industry groups say a new Fair Work Court won't fix Australia's complex industrial relations system. Labor claims the standalone court will simplify the process to resolve workplace disputes. The Australian Resources and Energy Employer Association's Tom Reid is pushing for meaningful reform.
4: The types of things that will have a material difference to addressing costs and delays in the workplace system, and the types of things that will deal with the underlying issues at the heart of the problems in our IR system.
2: Origin Energy has apologised for a data security incident confirming someone gained unauthorised access to consumer records. The retailer is working to understand the total number of customers affected after a hacker yesterday claimed to have accessed the information of up to 2 million people. Origin says those impacted are being contacted and offered support. Extradition proceedings for one of Australia's most wanted men have collapsed in Greece. James Dalamangas was arrested last month, decades on from the alleged murder of Sydney man George Giannopoulos in 1999. Judges have now blocked his surrender to New South Wales police, ruling their request failed to meet legal requirements. Google has been fined nearly 900 million euros for flouting European Union rules aimed at reining in the power of big tech. The penalties relating to anti-competitive conduct under the EU's Digital Markets Act. Crews have begun work to remove the Pam the Bird graffiti on Melbourne's Bolt Bridge at an estimated cost of $200,000. It comes despite a petition attracting 10,000 signatures to preserve the tag. Transurban's Peter Munro says it could take crews 3 days to complete the work.
5: Not a small little job at the top of a 140-metre pylon. This is like painting a house up in the air, 100 metres in the air.
2: Also making news, a man has died after being hit by a train in the rail corridor between Granville and Maryland stations in Sydney's west. More than 13,000 people have signed a petition calling for a royal commission into the killing of women and girls. And a countdown clock has been installed in Brisbane's CBD with less than 6 years to go until the start of the 2032 Brisbane Olympic Games.
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2: Thomas Jenkins has become the highest single-season try scorer in Panthers history in their 24-18 victory over the Eels at CommBank Stadium. Penrith trailed by 6 points at halftime, the winger's moment coming in the 69th minute.
6: Little kick over the top, there's plenty of space, a young
2: That call on Nine. In the AFL, the Magpies beat the Crows 108-74 in Adelaide. Australia has opened its campaign at the Women's Baseball World Cup with a 13-2 extra innings victory over Mexico. And pole vaulter Nina Kennedy has been named Australia's flag bearer for the Commonwealth Games opening ceremony. That's the very latest news and sport.
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2: Mostly fine overnight, getting down to 12 degrees. Tomorrow, partly cloudy with a high of 23. Sunny on Saturday, 22 degrees. Clear and sunny on Sunday. Monday, partly cloudy with a top of 22. Looking ahead, a shower or two on Tuesday, possible showers on Wednesday. Out on Moreton Bay, variable winds, currently below 10 knots, seas just below half a metre.

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1: Yes, here we are. Friday morning. How was your day today? Well, I should say yesterday, really, shouldn't I? It's a brand new day and we're here till 5:30. There's a lot of ground to cover. Francis, a.k.a. Aussie Frank, was just saying to me a moment ago, how much do you think we'll talk about Barnaby and his dog this morning? And I said, the little, the least, the better, as far as I'm concerned. I mean, there can't be anything left to say. What else can we explore from this possible thing? Although I did say earlier on in the week, I wonder how these stories become the story that everybody is interested in. Well, we're going to speak to a law professor and a media professor later on this morning to find out why it is we gravitate towards certain stories and not others. And also, I had somebody called Lorna saying, Phil, on your next Paranormal Friday, can you talk about electronic voice phenomenon? So, Lorna, if you're listening, we're going to do that as well, and a whole bunch more. Friday morning, 131-873 is the phone number, 0460-873-873. On the text, overnights at 2gb.com. It'd be great to talk to you as well. Anything that you would like to talk about, you can do that. We have an open forum. We've got a lot of hours to kill. And as I said, anything that you feel like touching on, anything you feel like talking about, you are most welcome to. Or you can just sit there and listen and have a text as well. Today is Ron Ward Day number 146. And we'll break that down in just a moment. Also, we're still with the moon with the sign of Leo in the Venus. Leo Sayer still keeps you, make me feel like. Today you should strengthen your home, but don't forget your background. I think that today's lunar forecast has been written by the same people that write fortune cookies, because I'm going to read to you what you have to do today. Strengthen your home. Do not forget your background. This day is connected with family traditions. Therefore, it is more important the society while taking food than food itself. I read that verbatim because that's what it said. Today, the chest bone is going to be very active. But also, and if you've got a bad back, you may have noticed this, there's actually something in this. I just read these things and just think, well, somebody must believe it. But now I'm starting to believe my own words. Who would have believed that? The most active organ of the body today is the sciatic nerve. And I've had sciatic nerve dramas yesterday and into today. So maybe there is actually something in this. If you've got a bad back, have you got the sciatic nerve issue? Has yours been playing up? It could be thanks to Venus and Leo Sayer. So cheerfulness and activity are the important things that you need to take into regard today. As far as how many people are in the world, let's have a quick look here and see where we're at while we're all feeling individual as though we're the only person that matters. 8,306,338,491 and counting. And the important statistic of the day today is how much money has been spent since midnight on video games. 2,598,000, because that's how quickly that's gone up. People out there are going crazy on the video games, not the Pac-Man, probably. Did you know, I read an interesting statistic that, you know how things just disappear, like Blockbuster Video. One day they're there, next day they're gone, like banks and post offices. Do you know, they said the next thing that's going to become obsolete is manual cars, the gear stick. Eventually, where the gear stick used to be will be no more. And you can see that with the EVs. Automatics have still got a bit of a gear change there. But as we move further in towards EVs, people will completely stop driving a manual. How many people still have the manual? It's going to take a whole lot of driving experience out of the equation, in my opinion. Because I think when you learn to drive, you should start with a manual, because you have more of an understanding about gears, about how to change gears, how to, you know, be in control of the car, how the car accelerates and decelerates. You're not going to get any of that. And there will be a time in not too distant future where you'll have somebody in the car and go, and you'll mention, you know, changing gears or a gear stick, and they'll go, a what? A what? Is the dipstick still an element in the car? I'm looking at Mad Max, because he's in the other studio. He's young enough to know, and he said yes. Do people still go and check the level of their oil? On the subject of oil, let's see where we're at day number 146 of the Iran conflict. The Strait of Hormuz tanker movement down there, it's collapsed to just 7% of pre-war levels. Crippling shipping access around the world. And there have been at least 53 people killed in the US strikes since June 27. There are wider blockades now. The Iranian-aligned Houthi rebels in Yemen claim they've attacked two Saudi oil tankers in the Red Sea. Financially, it's costing America a fortune. And then some. According to the US Secretary of Defense, otherwise known as the Secretary of War, depends on what side of the bed he gets out of, Pete Hegseth says the conflict so far has cost the United States $37.5 billion. Although, if you believe what we're led to believe, Iran is begging for a deal.
2: Iran is begging us, okay, both directly and indirectly. Let's do a deal. Let's talk. Iran is begging every day. The problem with Iran is every time they make a deal, the people that are in charge there, they either break it or they want to change it. So it looks like they're not ready to make a deal. So they're going to continue to pay a price. And they're going, every night the price gets higher and higher and higher.
1: There you go, Pete Hegseth, who must be enjoying this. You know, I talked about people playing video games. Sometimes I think it's just a giant video game for him. Donald Trump said the US will destroy one bridge or power station for every ship attacked in the Strait of Hormuz as the tensions ratchet up in the Middle East. The Iranian foreign minister has claimed the US is irrational and domineering. Donald Trump said yesterday that a nuclear deal between the United States and Saudi Arabia is contingent on the kingdom recognizing Israel. And as I mentioned before, there's a new front that's opened up in the Middle East war with the Houthis from Yemen launching their first attacks on shipping in the Red Sea after announcing a blockade and threatening to close the Bab el-Mandeb Strait, which is a second vital oil passage. And also the UK is pulling out diplomatic staff from Iran, according to the UK's Foreign, Commonwealth and Development Office. Staff have been temporarily withdrawn from Iran due to that security situation. Do you remember we talked about tariffs yesterday? And I said, whatever happened to tariffs? Well, I can tell you what's happened to them. They're coming back. There are signs the US could be hitting countries around the world, including Australia, with a new swathe of potentially high tariffs. This announcement could come this week. Just days ago, the White House said Canada would see a 50% tariff levelled on many goods. Apparently, the Canadians said, well, they're actually not too concerned about that. Do you know what I've been concerned about and I've been banging on for months? The dangers of AI. People have said, Phil, you're just being paranoid. Have I?
3: For many years now, people in the AI safety world have said that we have to wait for a warning shot. When AI does something super scary and freaks out politicians before we can really get action happening. Now, I've always been pretty critical about this, but honestly, I think it just happened. The director of the NSA himself said that the latest Mythos AI system was capable of breaking into almost all their classified systems in hours, not weeks.
1: Okay, I'm going to tell you more about that throughout the morning, but the basic thing is that AI managed to somehow find the internet from the computer that it was in, which they call a sandbox. It managed to find the internet even though it wasn't plugged into the internet. So somehow it's managed to escape. How did it get into the cloud in the first place? How did it get into the internet? What was it looking for? And what are the consequences? I tell you, I've been talking about this for ages, and everybody said, I feel you're just being conspiratorial. Well, let's wait and see what happens when, you know, it decides it no longer needs us. It's been so hot in Japan, they haven't even got a word for how hot it is. But they do have a solution. Human-sized fridges.
4: Oh, it is chilly.
5: This isn't a fridge for food. It's a fridge for people, ones who are battling extreme heat as Japan sees another brutal summer.
1: Oh, I want to talk about that. What's for dinner? Me? The fridge for people. And, you know, as stupid as that sounds, not a bad idea. You know, China recently came up with the toilet that happens in the back seat of your car, and we poo-pooed, if you'll pardon the pun, that idea. And I saw it in action. Well, I saw, I didn't see it in action. I saw the other day they had a video on the news of how this you pull over on the side of the road and how the whole thing works. And the more I think about it, it's a brilliant idea. How many times have you been out on a country drive and you've gone, wow, I need a wee-wee. And then you go into one of those compost toilets. Have you ever been in one of those on the side of the road? Oh, man, that's a portal to hell right there. You know, you open that lid and Beelzebub winks at you. Crazy. Have you ever had one of those compost toilets? So to avoid that now, the Chinese say, well, don't have to worry about that. Just jump into the back seat, lift up the thing, and there you have a toilet ready to go. How about these people that won the $40 million Powerball, the grand prize? They were just so excited, as you would be, a middle-aged couple from Kenmore in Brisbane were over the moon when their numbers came up. I've told you about this before. You have two choices. You can either take a lump sum, which is a significantly reduced amount compared to what you could have. And I don't know how significantly reduced. Could be up to half, I'm imagining. I don't know. Or you can have the money that you win, but you can take it over a period of time. Most people go, no, forget about that. I'd rather have the lump sum if it's a reduced amount than just have it in a trickle. And I think I'd probably do that too, especially if it was $40 million. The keynote address conferences are being happening at the Labor conference. We'll talk to Michael Packey about that a little bit later on this morning. Anthony Albanese has been talking about One Nation. How could they not?
6: The work all of us must take from this conference to the country that we love, bringing aspiration in reach of all Australians, creating opportunity for all Australians, delivering real change for all Australians.
1: Here's the One Nation stuff.
6: While you can go a long way in politics for a long time by raging against the system that you're a part of without a plan to fix it, or blaming people who cannot defend themselves for a problem they did not cause, that doesn't build anything. It doesn't change anything. All those attention-seeking culture wars imported from overseas, all those trips around the world to talk Australia down, cannot disguise the fact that none of them have anything new or anything positive to offer our country.
1: I was on Facebook and I noticed that a lot of people were saying they've got a lot of flags on that stage. I'll talk to Michael Packey, our reporter, about that, the news head, about that later on this morning, to find out why. And is it usual with the amount of flags that they had on stage? And a few that I didn't even recognise. And here's the one thing that we won't talk about unless you want to this morning.
7: Stella!
1: The dog.
7: Stella!
8: Are you really comfortable with where she is taking you?
9: I think... Sit down! Sorry. The dog.
1: Oh, dear. We'll move on to something else next week. What it will be, I don't know. 20 past 12. Okay, what would you like to talk about? Because I'd really appreciate a chat about anything you want. 131873.
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1: 23 past midnight. Okay, the emails first, and they're overnight at 2gb.com if you'd like to send one. Hello, Mark at Ermington says, Phil, the art of clutch starting will be lost when there are no more manual vehicles left in the world. There's going to be so many things that eventually we as an older generation will know about, but the next generation won't. Like exactly that, clutch starting. As a whole generation will never understand what it's like having burnt out your clutch plate by going up a hill that you probably were in the wrong gear for or you didn't have the right car for, and then you'd have to get to the top or stay down the bottom, get under your car and replace the clutch plate. How many people have had to do that? But the whole idea of a generation that just will never understand what a gear stick is. I told you that Sam and I hired an EV to go off to the country when we were doing the holiday, and it was one of the EVs, completely modern, with the key. I'd never had a car key that wasn't a car key before. I don't know, I should have probably caught up with that, but I just never have. So I'm looking, I said to Sam, how the hell do you start this thing? And so eventually, after about 20 minutes of looking through brochures and Googling it on YouTube, we realized you just have to press a button. There's the start button. That was all well and good. Do you think I could try and move the side mirrors? Do you think I could find how to open the petrol cap? All there was a bloody great big screen. Do you think I could work the screen? You know, I'm petrified of AI. I'm petrified of EV too, while we're at it. Trying to tune in the radio. There were no knobs or anything like that. You know, I was operating a bloody space shuttle from NASA. And a whole new generation will never, ever understand, you know, the joy of grinding the gears. What do we got here? On the text, 0460 873 873, Michael said, more important than the news that was happening there, when are you and John Stanley going to get wigs as promised? Well, somebody, a company said, we heard you talking to John Stanley about getting wigs and wearing wigs. And I said, you know what, there are so many different things going on in the world right now, people dressing in so many different and unusual ways, and as a society we've got to be accepting of that. Well, then people should be accepting of anybody that's bald wearing a wig. It really shouldn't be that big a deal. I'll be a couple of sniggers, I imagine, at first, but after a while you'll be able to come in as a bald person wearing a wig and nobody will care. And I said to John Stanley, you in? He said, yeah, sure. Now he's changed his mind. Now he says there's absolutely nothing in that, no truth whatsoever. What's Albanese done to prevent culture wars like at Bondi, says Greg on the text. How has Albo not divided the nation with the $500 million voice referendum? Hello, Phil. Powerball, this is from Chris, is paid in full in Australia. I think you must be confusing that with America. Oh, okay. I read that. I mean, I haven't won Powerball, but I didn't know that. I thought that was a universal thing. So thank you very much. Nathan, how are you? What are you and Francis going to do on the weekend? Well, I'm going to probably go to bed and sleep. Aussie Frank is going to the AFL to watch several teams. I had the chance to go along on Sunday to watch the boxing with Tim Zhu, and I'm a really big fan of the boxing. But I said to Sam, I don't know whether or not I can commit to that because by Sunday I'll still be catching up on my sleep. And then I found out that there's going to be some real A-listers appearing at the boxing, including Chris Hemsworth. He's going to be one of the people. And Idris Elba as well. That would have been great to see Idris Elba and all of the other celebrities. I think Albo's going to the boxing on Sunday. Hello, Glenn. He says, Phil, I'm amazed today Clinton Maynard briefly promoted your program. Oh, I guess some of our listeners might have got to him. He's a bit hit and miss in this activity, though. Have a great weekend, Glenn. Thank you so much for your text. And by the way, Mick says, Phil, the sciatic nerve is not an organ. And by the way, I drive a manual car too. Well, I'm just going by what Leo Sayer and the Moon told us, Mick, which said the active organ of the day today is the sciatic nerve. And anybody that's got an issue with their back would know all about the joy of the sciatic nerve and how it can pinch. 131-873. Let's go to Russell. How are you, mate? Rusty.
20: Oh, sorry, mate. No, I was just listening. Good morning.
1: How are you?
20: I'm bright as rain, mate.
1: Good.
20: I was listening to your editorial and things like this. As most of your listeners and you probably know, I'm on the opposite side of most of your listeners. I'm a centre-left Labor supporter.
1: Yeah, you mentioned that.
20: That's beside the point. But I was listening to, I was watching Foxtel tonight, Sky News, and I was just watching, and because I watch both sides of politics.
1: It's good. Good to have both sides, yeah.
20: Yep. But the thing, I was watching the Bolt report, Andrew Bolt, and he was, towards the end of his program, he was talking to some English reporter, and he was talking about, you know, they were talking about the heat, like you were saying before. People in Japan are sitting in fridges.
1: Yeah, and they haven't got a word for it. They actually don't have. They're not used to. And I've been to Japan where it's hot.
20: A shocking temperature. There is some Japanese word. There is some. I know that.
1: Well, they're made up. I just read this before, and apparently they haven't got a word that can actually describe the amount of heat that we've got so much. It's so hot in Japan, they need a new word for it. And I'll tell you about that in a moment, because I've even been there in the middle of summer, and it's hot, so it's super hot.
20: Right, yeah. But anyway, he was talking about there is a word. It means not extremely, but shocking temperature. Anything over 40 degrees Celsius is, there is a word. But anyway, he was talking to this guy and they were talking about heat and rah rah stuff like this. And this gentleman said the reason why, like people in Japan and in some European countries, the rivers are shrinking or they're losing water because of the sun's rays. There's not enough pollution in the air to stop the rays coming down onto Earth to filter out the heat, extreme heat coming from the sun.
1: Is that right?
20: We need more pollution. And you check it out, or I'm sure some of your listeners would have watched the Bolt report on Sky, 7 o'clock in Queensland here. And that's what he actually said. And I took a double take, and I thought, that can't be right. Surely even a conservative commentator would not sort of question that. And this gentleman from England, I know they've got heat going on sort of thing, and so in Japan, they got to wear shorts to work, and in European countries and things like this, the heat is unbearable. But to guy say that we need more pollution in the air to stop the sun's rays coming to Earth to heat up our planet, I could not believe that, so I hope there's more intelligent people than me listening to you that can sort of confirm or deny what they say, I'm sure.
1: Right.
20: 80% of them would watch Bolt or Sky News, confirm or deny that was said on national television.
1: Well, I'll have a look at that. Incidentally, here's the story about Japan, because they've had their first 104 degrees Fahrenheit day, and so they've had to find a new word for the summer vocabulary. They've had a public poll to try and find a name for a word that can describe temperatures of over 40 degrees Celsius. And they needed something that translated to dangerously hot day, sweaty day, or sauna day. They had more than 400,000 people that voted and came up with the word Kokushobe. Kokushobe.
20: Does that start with a P? No, it's C something.
1: No, this is the new word.
20: Oh, they said extreme. It doesn't mean it. In English, it means extremely hot day, but in Oriental language, it means what's a really
1: dangerously hot, sweaty, and sauna. This is the word they came up with, Kokushobe.
20: Kokush, that's it.
1: This is the new word.
20: Yes, it Kokushobe, but it's extremely hot or dangerous to human activities and things like this.
1: That's it. I wonder, you know, thanks so much, Russell. Do we need to reinvent then, in that case, if we have, because we have really, really hot days in Australia, do we actually have a name for a really hot day in Australia, in the Australian vernacular? Because I don't know if we necessarily do. Do we? If it's really hot, what do we say? Hot enough for you? That's usually, isn't it? I don't think of any other expression I can think of or a word that's not an expletive that describes a really hot day in Australia. Have we got one? Unlike the Kokushobe, if it's really hot in Australia, I honestly can't think of a word that we have that would describe that. 131873, apart from hot enough for you, what other word do we use?
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1: 24 minutes to one. Yeah, you're right. Where's my head at? Obviously, scorcher, says Richard. A few people have said scorcher as well when you talk about a really hot day in Australia. Stinker was another one that came in. Thank you, Jason. Michael said, I worked in the Northern Territory and they have a word for it and it starts with F. Well, that's true too. Another one there too. Stinking hot is what Richard just said. Paul said one of the funniest calls today. I don't know if I mentioned this text before to Malcolm McLaren, otherwise known as Michael. Just after 1:40, Linda talked about men's body hair. See if you can find it and play it because it was absolutely fantastic. Or even get Aussie Frank to track it down. I'll see if I can find that because that sounds good. Linda talking about the body hair. Mark says, Phil, stinker. And that's what Dan did too. I don't know why I didn't think of that. Stinker is a terrific one. Scorcher and Stinker. Weren't they Johnny Depp's dogs? And also Kate says, my granddaughter's having a manual driving lesson because she wants to buy a Toyota Land Cruiser that's manual. So, yeah, Phil, there are still manual driving schools out there. Obviously, people still want to drive them. Plenty of classic vehicles are manual too, so they'll always be on the road. Yeah, I wonder how much longer for, though, Kate, when you start thinking of a manual car being an antiquated or vintage car. Maureen says, another night in bed with Phil, all is well in the world. Well, if you're in bed with me, trust me, the world wouldn't be all right and well. And also just ask my wife. Sharon said, One Nation, Phil, have you heard about this? Are selling a new dog lead and it's called Sit Down. I didn't think that was true until I got another text from Bridget who said, Phil, One Nation is producing a Stop It dog leash. It's delivered inside a box with a picture of a dog on each side of the box holding a leash in its mouth. That's clever if they're doing that. That's clever marketing. Julia says, I volunteered for a music intervention study exploring how music listening can help improve coping mechanisms and reduce distress for specific medical conditions. That's great. I'm going to make 3 20-minute playlists of the amazing songs suggested throughout that show and submit them for review. Well, that's awesome. That was last week we did that, Julia, and I wondered what we could do with that, where everybody suggested their sacred song. And we had so many fantastic ones too. Oh, a couple more texts. I'll get to the phone. Phil, a stinker, short and simple. Where you go, says Steve at Riverson. Boiling. That's from Dan. I'll get to your one in just a sec too, Robin, and also to Chris. But first, Charmaine. Where exactly are you on the planet, Charmaine?
4: In Queensland, Strathpine, just over a little river from last Brisbane suburb would be Bald Hills. That's the closest to us.
1: Yeah, Bald Hills. Now, would I be being a little bit presumptuous in presuming that you are, in fact, a first-time caller?
4: Down to you in Sydney, I guess so.
1: Oh, fantastic.
4: I've run
1: over
4: here a couple of times.
1: All right, hold on there, because we've got to do the ritual.
5: She said I was a first-time caller, but a long-time listener.
1: Terrific to have you here. How are you, Charmaine?
4: Oh, it's lovely to be. Heatwave would be what we'd call it up here in Queensland.
1: Heatwave.
4: When it's really hot, like 38, 40 degrees.
1: I wonder whether or not the weather, the heat in Queensland is different to, say, the heat in the north of Western Australia in terms of humidity. Because, you know, having lived up in the Pilbara, having lived in Queensland, but nowhere further north than Brisbane, inland Toowoomba. But in Western Australia, if you go up to the Pilbara, and especially inland, South Headland, inland from Port Headland, that's a different kind of heat. Do you think that we have different heats between the east and west coast?
4: I will assume so, because I've said to people in my life I'd love to live up in Northern Territory. I might have said that on a really hot day here in Queensland, and how the humidity affects and fries my brain. And they said, well, you'd never handle up in Northern Territory because the humidity is just so much higher, of course, there than here. So I imagine the heat everywhere is different to what we experience here.
1: I think
4: you're
1: right. I think
4: it's hard to imagine Japan in 40 plus degrees.
1: Oh, get in the fridge.
4: And then the women are complaining about their men in shorts because they've got hairy legs.
1: Saw like, that.
4: Good grief, a man is meant to.
1: Yeah, that's right. It's funny, I saw that story and that reminded me, and I'm talking about things that, you know, no longer or may no longer exist, like the stick shift car. Do you remember?
4: You don't know that you're you have to learn with a manual, and you never really want to leave a manual. I mean, I haven't driven for a few years. My neck is too bad to be driving safely. But you know you're driving a car. You go through that gear, gears going up a hill or down a hill or around corners. I remember my dad teaching me about the gears to approach into a corner. You know you've got... You're really driving that car. It's not driving you.
1: That's right. In Europe and in the UK, they have more manual cars and much smaller cars than what we have here in Australia. And they won't give up on the manual, but we seem to be phasing them out here.
4: And another thing, too, about the dog collars and all that, it's so funny that people are kicking up such a fuss about that man saying, sit down.
1: No.
4: I mean, I wish some of the people in the street knew those words, because the dogs in the street, they bark at anything and everything, and nobody gives a damn. They can be in the front yard talking to someone or whatever, and the dog's doing a nana, and just no one pays any attention. I just feel like running away from here in a straitjacket to another planet to get away from the dog. So it is so good to hear a man say, sit down. Meaning, be quiet.
1: Well, just like the Japanese inventing a new word for the heat, maybe we could have a new word for barking dogs. You can say, mate, can you Barnaby that dog for us? Mate, your dog's on a Barnaby. What do you think?
4: I think it's so funny, and to think they've come up with a leash. I thought, this world is interesting.
1: Do you know, and I was talking about things that were going to be phased out, and also men's shorts, which you talked about. Do you remember how short men's shorts used to be in the 70s?
4: Oh, yeah, my ex-husband was a concreter. He lived in nothing but one of those navy blue singlets, a flannelette shirt for a jumper, and stubby shorts. I was slim then, and I used to wear the stubby shorts too. They were comfortable and good for gardening.
1: I don't know. To me, they look a little bit creepy now when I see a man from the 70s.
4: Oh, yeah, when you think of them now, you think, good grief.
1: How did they ever get away with that? What did you do to your neck?
4: Oh, it was an accident when I was 12. Yeah.
1: Oh, I'm sorry to hear that.
4: And I'm 73 now, so it can give me... I've just spent 5 days in bed laying down.
1: Oh,
4: you dare stand,
1: no.
4: Your dry reaching, and the world is spinning to the left.
1: So you get a bit of vertigo as well.
4: Yeah, well, not just a little, but a whole heap if you dare stand whatsoever. So you said, I've eaten very little. I've only just been coming out of it the last 2 days.
1: Oh, I'm sorry to hear that. And
4: solid five.
1: You've been living with this for 60-odd years.
4: Yeah, and each year it just gets that little bit worse. Instead of lasting 2 or 3 days at its worst, and then you start to come out of it gingerly, and then you're a couple of weeks as if your head's been used as a football, and the pain of where you kinked your neck moved it quickly. That's why I stopped driving.
1: And I know for the last 60 years people have been giving you advice on what to do, and you've heard them all.
4: Oh, yeah. My daughter rang, was it yesterday, to see how I was, and, of course, I had just got up. I thought, I'm just going to see how I go here. I think I feel a little bit better. And so when the phone rang, I answered it. Had it been in that 5 days, it would not have got answered.
1: Oh.
4: And she said, can I ring an ambulance? And I said, no. I was adamant. I said, there's nothing they could do getting me down the stairs and jolting my head around and having me sort of half vertical on a thing. No, and then the bouncing of an ambulance, no way. They'd do more damage than good.
1: Oh, gosh. So what is it? Was it a disc? Is it a disc in your neck? Is it a pinched nerve? Have they done an MRI or anything like that?
4: I used to have a lot of x-rays and scans and things. I couldn't actually tell you, but what it was Dad had, we had a, at Indooroopilly, western suburbs of Brisbane,
1: yeah.
4: We had a house that was higher at the back and basically touching the ground at the front. Very steep block of land. It was a beautiful place for a garden. And Dad filled in down below underneath, put retaining walls, filled it in with dirt, concreted the top, and it was lovely. And Mum used to have hanging pots in there. Dad hadn't put them up professionally with nice hooks or anything. They were just 3-inch nails. And when this patio went in, I must have wanted a hammock. And so it was put up. And Dad put it professionally with proper big hook things through the beams of wood up above. And I was 12. I came home from school, peanut butter and jelly sandwich, and I got on it and swinging. And because there were no rails around the edge of the patio, I don't think they ever did have any. And there were about 6 or 7 wooden stairs going down onto a concrete path. And the name of the game was to swing out like I used to in swings. Yeah. There used to be wooden swings, like thickness of timber on steps at school, and they were above sand pits, and idea was to swing out as far as I could and basically get airborne. And the only thing is, while I was away at school that day, Mum had had a knee op when I was 10, and she couldn't get up on ladders or things to get curtains down, and she'd use the mop to put up under the curtain rod and lift it down and take the curtain off, because she was phenomenally clean, always spring cleaning every 4 weeks. And she couldn't sweep, say, the patio, so she would have hosed it. So for some reason she must have got the mop and undid one end of the hammock and then did whatever. And then when she put it back with the mop by doing it up, she's put this big hook and thingy me. I just can't remember exactly what they're like, but Dad had done them properly. And up on a 3-inch nail that was still there from when the fern baskets used to hang. So I was swinging and swinging, and then it couldn't take my weight anymore, and I flung out, what was it?

0: sandwich was still in my hand and my Cocker Spaniel's looking at it. It didn't go for help like Lassie. The collie dog.
1: If you'd had Skippy there, you might have been able to get some help.
0: Yeah, but Skippy might have helped.
1: I'll tell you what I'm going to do. Charmaine, I'm going to get somebody on next week because I'm sure that we can find that there have been some advances, and I don't want to be that person that's going to be going, oh, I tell you what, you should try this. But there may be some new advances or something that might be able to help you. Would you let me do that next week if I can find someone and then see if there's any way?
0: As long as they don't touch my neck.
1: No, just be somebody. No, it'd be somebody over the phone.
0: I remember when I was pregnant decades and decades and decades ago with my daughter. I had a phenomenal headache that day. I went to see the doctor, and so he wanted to pretend he was a chiropractor.
1: Oh, no, you don't. Don't get people
0: playing
1: with
0: your neck. I'll never forget that.
1: No, that's right.
0: He probably did more damage.
1: Yeah. Well, I'll tell you what. Okay, I'm going to put you back to Aussie Frank. I'm going to, if you don't mind, I'll get your details. I'm going to find somebody next week, and let's see whether there have been any medical advances that may be able to in some way alleviate your situation. Because 6 days is too long. 60
0: Cried
1: years.
0: Cried in bed and then it was a couple. Yeah. It started last Thursday morning. Thursday. Well, it's now Friday.
1: I can't have that. I don't know what I'm going to be able to do, but I'm going to try and do something for you.
0: It was scary to be the longest bout I've had. And I'm not fully out of woods yet, but good enough. And you do think you're not going to come out of it, and that's going to be your life. And, you know, I'm a gardener. I spend downstairs until dark, after breakfast through to dark. And just to know the amount of work I've got sitting downstairs waiting for me, and watering even.
1: You are my mission. You're my mission. And if I can cure you, then, you know, they might give me some kind of prize. I'm going to put you back to Aussie Frank, and I'm going to sort this. Well, I'm not going to sort this out. I'm going to do something for you next week, Charmaine, because, you know, that situation is ridiculous. And there must be something. Maybe we'll try and get somebody on next week to have a chat with Charmaine and see if there's anything we can do about that. Okay, 10 to 1. Lots of calls on the phone. I'll get to you in a sec.
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2: Isabel says, remember that Warwick Capper had those short shorts? And I can't believe how much I loved him 30 years ago. I'll tell you a story about him in just a sec too, Isabel. But yeah, those shorts we used to wear. Oh boy. Hey, Paul, Siv, Jeff and John, can you hang with me until after the news? Because I want to have a chat with you, but I've got to get the news out of the way. And Marion's been hanging on in Rose Bay. Hello, Marion. Let's have another word to describe a really hot day then.
3: Yes, I do. Is it my turn yet?
2: Please.
3: Oh, good. It's sweltering. We always used to say it's sweltering.
2: Sweltering.
3: When it was very, very hot and humid. Yes, yes. Because I lived near Bondi Beach for about 40 years and we used to go down to the beach either before it got to midday or later in the afternoon. We'd never go when the sand was so hot on your feet. And the kids just love to swim down at Bondi Beach. But that's what we'd say, sweltering.
2: Yeah.
3: None of those other words that I've heard the people be talking about.
2: There's been a few. I used to live in Rose Bay, just behind the golf course.
3: Oh, right. Knows that very well.
2: Yeah, yes. Lots of those apartment buildings, which an ex-girlfriend, I remember, bought at the time, and it would have been probably for under $100,000. Now it's probably worth at least 1.5, at least. It was only a small one-bedroom one.
3: Plus.
2: Yes. Exactly. Yes. Good on you, Marion. Thanks for hanging in there. Have a terrific weekend.
3: All the best, Bill.
2: You too, Marion. Take care. Bye-bye now. I've got a few more sweltering words coming through and names for the hot weather. But also, we've got some new words or a new word, which from now on we will also add to the Australian vernacular. Thanks to Wayne for offering this as well. When you go to the footy or a footy match or a concert, or even if you're going to, if you're on the bus or something like that and somebody is standing up, you've just got to yell Barnaby. And that will be the new way of telling somebody to sit down. Rather than sit down, you'll just go, mate, Barnaby. You don't even have to add the mate in there if you don't want to be polite.
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5: I went up to Rockhampton for a function with a couple of mates. It was on a Saturday morning, so I was at Mascot Airport, had a few drinks, went to jump on the plane to Rockhampton, and there's no alcohol.
6: On the flight?
5: So we're half cut. There's no drinks.
6: What time were you travelling?
5: 6 a.m.
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20: It's Paranormal Friday, but apart from that, it's also Peeping Tom Friday, and it's Behind the Song Friday. Look, I hope you're not going to bed, because we've got a lot of ground to cover, and I haven't even talked about the AI and the dangers of that yet. That's all coming up.
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23: Hello, I'm Chris McCarthy. The electoral threat posed by One Nation has dominated the first day of Labor's national conference in Adelaide. Federal politics editor Michael Packey.
24: The Prime Minister has opened Labor's four-day conference, which helps decide policy positions ahead of the next election. But the overarching theme was One Nation and its leader, Pauline Hanson. Anthony Albanese says he knows many Australians are doing it tough, but argues his government is helping ease cost-of-living pressures. He maintains Conservative parties focus on grievance rather than solutions.
25: None of them have anything new or anything positive to offer our country.
24: Opposition leader Angus Taylor is also in town visiting small business owners at Adelaide Central Market.
26: Not far away from here, the Labor Party is having its conference, and the Labor Party is talking to itself.
24: While the economy has dominated day one, gambling reform will be the focus of day two. Michael Packey, Adelaide.
23: The Australian economy has added just over 76,000 jobs over the past month, but most are part-time. Data shows a slight increase in the overall unemployment rate to 4.4% in June. More people are in the market actively looking for work, confident they'll get a job. An online business is being taken to court over claims it engaged in unconscionable conduct in the aftermath of the Bondi terror attack. Bondi United is being accused of falsely claiming a share of its clothing sales would go to victims of the shooting. New South Wales Fair Trading's Andrew Fluro says it will be alleged the store was in breach of consumer law.
27: We also allege that Bondi United misled consumers by claiming its founder had a personal connection to Bondi shooting victims when we say they didn't have that connection.
23: A Greek court has officially rejected Australia's request to extradite fugitive James Dalamangus. Australia tried to extradite the 56-year-old over the 1999 fatal stabbing of George Giannopoulos in a Sydney nightclub. The case had passed Greece's statute of limitations. More than 13,000 people have signed a petition calling for a royal commission into the killing of women and girls. Victim support services say domestic violence is out of control after four women were killed in 4 days. Australian Femicide Watch founder Sherelle Moody says systemic failures need to be addressed.
28: We need this truth-telling. We need a reckoning on male violence, and we're not going to get that unless we have a real national conversation, a real focus, just really go at it as hard as possible. How do we make this a cultural change across the country?
23: Also making news, the TGA has updated warnings for popular weight loss and diabetes injections due to their potential to cause blindness. And crews have begun removing the controversial Pam the Bird graffiti from a Melbourne bridge.
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23: The Magpies have continued their impressive record at Adelaide Oval, beating the Crows 108-74. Bo McCreary taking Collingwood over 100 points for just the fourth time this season in a dominant final quarter.
30: Over the top he goes. Mick Stay with the little fend off, and then over the top McCreary. McCreary the dasher. Round the corner. Loves a goal. Loves a celebration. Collingwood reached the ton.
23: That call thanks to Fox. In NRL, Parramatta has sacrificed a 6-point halftime lead to go down to Penrith 24-18 at CommBank Stadium. Sam Constance has been named in a Cricket Australia 11 to play Bangladesh in a 3-day tour match. And new Wallabies coach Les Kiss says Joseph Suaalii will remain at outside centre, resisting calls to move him to wing or fullback. That's the very latest news and sport.
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23: Mostly fine overnight, getting down to 12 degrees. Tomorrow, partly cloudy with a high of 23. Sunny on Saturday, 22 degrees. Clear and sunny on Sunday. Monday, partly cloudy with a top of 22. Looking ahead, a shower or two on Tuesday. Possible showers on Wednesday. Out on Moreton Bay, variable winds, currently below 10 knots. Seas just below half a metre.
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20: Good to have you company. 131873 is the phone number. 0460 873 873 on the text. And I got loads of texts to get to in just a sec too, so bear with me, please. And also overnight at 2GB.com if you'd like to send us an email. Hey, John in Brisbane. Thanks for hanging on, mate. How are you?
32: I'm all right.
20: Good. Okay. I was talking about manual cars before and how they're just going to be phased out. Are you still driving any manuals at home then?
32: I've got classic cars. I've got a few classic manuals. Yeah, I love driving a manual.
20: Yeah, it's, you know, it's something that makes you feel like you're in charge with of the car. You know what? I think people will start losing a lot of real basic driving skills too when they completely phase out manual cars.
32: We should be made to drive it. Get a manual license. I'm not joking.
20: Yeah.
32: But I've got an MGB sports car, a red one.
20: Have you?
32: Yeah.
20: What year?
32: 72.
5: Oh, I had a 60. I think it was a 63. It was a red one as well. Mate, gee, that car caused me some dramas. It was great on sunny days whizzing around in Brisbane when I used to live in the west end of Brisbane. Brisbane's west end. And it was terrific. But then I moved to Melbourne and it just fell apart. It didn't like the tracks.
32: I love driving mine. As I said, it's got overdrive on third and fourth gear as well.
5: You got the little switch on the dashboard.
32: Yeah.
5: Yeah, I didn't have that. And you know what? No. It's weird when you see how easy it is now for modern cars to put the roof down. Have you still got the scaffolding that goes around it so you have to remove it, you know, like pull it up out of the holes?
32: No, I don't put the roof down. It up since I've had it.
5: Yeah, right. Yeah. You had this great big piece of metal you'd have to sit in the back of the car there as well. But everything that could possibly go wrong with the car went wrong with me and that bloody MG. You know, it was costing me more money. I couldn't afford to eat.
32: Yeah, I love mine. I love it.
5: Oh, they're terrific cars. And you got the wire spoke wheels there too?
32: Yeah, chrome, minor chrome.
5: Oh, fantastic. They really are.
32: It looks beautiful.
5: And you know what? How about how much passenger seat leg room you get in an MG? You wouldn't think that.
32: You get a lot, yeah.
5: What other cars have you got there that you really like? What else have you been?
32: I've got old Mini Coopers. I've got a heap of them.
5: Yep.
32: And I've got three XR90s, XR6 Falcons.
5: Where do you park all these?
32: Oh, I got sheds galore.
5: Wow.
32: I've just built a new shed with a hoist coming in it.
5: What do you reckon the most classic V8 or Australian muscle car would be? Because I think you can't go past a Charger.
32: No, the Falcons. I've sort of been in the Falcons all the time.
5: What was that car? And you know what I was talking about. It was a Cobra. Do you remember those? Was that a Ford?
32: Yeah. Yeah, I think it was Ford, yeah.
5: Great paint job. Used to have the big blue stripes down the hood, I think, from memory.
32: Yeah.
5: Wow, they don't make them like they used to.
32: No, I just love my car, classic car. I just love them. I'll never drive a new car. I've got I drive a Territory, the Toby trailer with everything.
5: Right. Hey, do you know, I wonder what's going to happen, incidentally, with mechanics when it comes to EVs and things like that, whether or not, you know, there's going to be much need for them, because essentially it's all the battery, isn't it? You know, and you've got to have, and it's more about computers now, you've got to be a computer engineer rather than a mechanic.
32: Yeah, I don't know what's happening. Well, I don't know whether normal mechanic could work on EVs or not.
5: No.
32: My stepson is he's got his own business, G-Bug, and I'll have to ask him one day whether he booked at EVs or not.
5: Yeah, because it's all diagnostics now, isn't it?
32: Yeah.
5: And you have to just plug it in.
32: I'll never have one. I hate them.
5: Yeah. What's your favourite car of all time? Would it be the MG?
32: Mini Coopers. They're still going strong, Mini Coopers.
5: Yeah. Made famous, of course, by the Italian job.
32: Yeah. I'm actually building a motor, a twin cab there. It'll do 150 miles an hour.
5: Is that right? What's that? Would that be a four-cylinder?
32: Yeah, four-cylinder, twin cam head on it.
5: Crikey. Well, mate, thanks for sharing that. We'll have to get you to send some photos, too, to the Facebook page or to my email so I can put them up.
32: Yeah, right. Okay, thanks.
5: Good on you, John. Thanks so much, mate. Have a terrific weekend. Hello, Paul. How are you?
6: Yeah, good, mate. I was just thinking mufflers will probably go too with EVs, wouldn't it?
5: Mufflers. Good point. And probably quite a few things that we would think of in traditional cars. You know, and the other thing is, when was the last time you actually wound down the window of a car?
6: Well, yeah, glass. That's a toy.
5: Do you remember back in the day when everybody would have louvers on the back of their cars as well, those bloody great big black plastic things?
6: Yeah, and I always used to watch those and note that once they get above 280, 300 kilometres an hour, it actually makes an appreciable difference.
5: Yeah. And you know the other thing we'll probably, although we still see them on the, you know, boy races, but the wing on the back, that'll probably eventually get outdated too.
6: Yeah. Well, my first car was a Mini LS 1275 and, you know, stick shift, and you could open up the hood if something went wrong. And if you had a wrench and a can, you could fix anything on that car. It was so simple, you know.
5: Yeah, so different now with all the computers. Because, you know, remember back in the day, you'd just go in and you'd say, mate, just check, you know, points and plugs, change the plugs and clean the points for me.
6: Yeah, these days, you know, I pop the bonnet, I look at it, and I close the bonnet and just walk away.
5: Well, I wouldn't even, with the EV that we had, I couldn't even find the bonnet. I couldn't open the bloody petrol cap. Took me about 20 minutes to find that. You would think it would just be a little button somewhere on the side.
6: Yeah, it's certainly changing quite rapidly. You mentioned sciatica as well. I had that about 20 years ago. And I got to tell you, that is the worst pain that I've endured in my life, except possibly watching Trevor Chappell bowl underarm.
5: Yeah, that's right. So what did you do? Did you have an issue with the disc and the lower back?
6: Yeah, it was. It was like shooting electricity down my right leg.
5: Yeah.
6: And the only way I could deal with it is I had to stand up and push down on my right leg onto my foot.
5: Yeah,
6: you know, and that would give me temporary relief to do that. But it's terrible, sciatica stuff.
5: I had a look at what happened, by the way. And I'm not a chiro or a doctor, but my understanding of it was that what happens is the disc cracks. And then it swells, and what it does is because it's elongated, when it's cracked, it starts to touch the sciatic nerve, and that's what causes the problem. And then, of course, your back goes into spasm, and all the muscles contract to protect it. So you're completely stiff, and there is nothing like sciatic pain. But have you seen the sciatic root? Have you seen the size of it or the width of it?
6: No, I haven't. All I knew is I just could not sit down, even in a car seat. It would be agony.
5: Have a look at it. Look it up on the computer. It's as thick as your wrist.
6: Oh, really?
5: Yeah, it's not like some thin thing. It's a bloody huge root. And that's what that's why they call it the root. And anybody that's had sciatic pain, sciatic nerve pain, or bad back knows exactly what that's like. And that inability to even move an inch and all you want to do is lie down, which is the worst thing you can do for it, incidentally.
6: Yeah, it's eventually it passed. I don't know why, but...
5: Well, you were lucky.
6: It did, but I was lucky that it did. Your caller last hour was talking about the air being too clean. That's actually true. You have the reverse effect when we have large volcanoes. So about 20 years ago, there was that big Icelandic volcano, which caused temperatures to drop by a couple of degrees when Krakatoa went off.
5: Yeah.
6: There was a thing called the Summer of Darkness. So for about 2 years, the crops all failed because there was so much stuff thrown up into the air. So it does block out the sun. It's not a joke. Yeah. Paradoxically, the cleaner you make the air, the more the temperatures go up because there's nothing to shield the sun directly coming down on us. And, it's interesting... with the way Japan's going with that, because they put quite an effort into being clean or having clean air with their restrictions and so forth. Just one thing, finally, on Albo, there at his national conference, big shout out to Albo, thumbs up. We're all sick of, those nasty liberals and One Nation conservatives, blowing $1 billion of our taxpayer money on a referendum nobody wanted, which had the express purpose of dividing us institutionally and constitutionally by race. Yeah, good on you, Albert. You're never a divisive guy.
5: I think you encapsulated everything. You should have seen all the flags on stage too, and I'll speak to Michael Packey in Adelaide about that a bit later on this morning. Good on you, Paul. Have a good weekend. It's 18 past 1, 131-873 is the number. I've got quite a few texts here as well, and I should get to those texts. And I've got Siv, old mate Siv, on the phone, and Jeff wants to talk about the trip that he had from Adelaide to Darwin. That's coming up.
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20: 21 past one. I've got a lot of texts here and I want to get to them, but also we've got to get to the Women's Lumberjack Championships and the update live from America in a moment. And we've all been sitting on the edge of our seat for that. Tony says, talking about pain, kidney stones, really bad, followed by gallstones. Touch wood, that hasn't happened to me yet. Phil, I've got the modern mob, the 1999 Mazda MX-5 manual, 20 years ago. This one's auto. And now I'm constantly pressing the clutch and just wanting to fang it. That's it when you realise when you start moving to auto that there's no clutch there. And fang it. Well, there's a great expression. Ross says, Phil, why do you like Indian bikes? What about the BMW R1200? I was going to go for a Harley. Got on an Indian, loved it. Ross, don't know about those BMWs because are they the ones with the engine out the side? I think they look a bit odd, but I would like to take one for a test drive. Siv, hang on a second. I haven't got your intro all ready to go. Don't worry. Here it is. They're
24: coming to take me away, haha.
20: How are you, buddy?
25: You know, I could actually subject people to more pain just by talking. I mean, that would give.
20: Are you kidding me? You know, you've got a big fan club almost as big as Nicholas's. You're on the way there.
25: Do I really? I thought I only had a fan club of one.
20: No, people like you. No, every time you come on, people text and go, I really like that, Siv, except everybody spells your name with an S-I-E-V-E.
25: No, it's not that. It's simply S-I-V, it's three letters. That's yes. It. It's very simple. Yes, I mean, my brain is a bit like the other spelling, because, you know, sometimes people tell me stuff and I forget it. So, I mean, you know, the other spelling is quite appropriate for what my what my brain's like. But no, it's just three letters. It's simply SIV if you want to spell it correctly.
0: Yes.
25: Yes, I am about to cause some great indigestion for people just by speaking, so you've been warned.
0: No, not at all. You are welcome on this show anytime you want.
25: Thank you so much. I appreciate that. Just back to the Labor Party thing, that conference for a minute. I listened to that audio, and I've never heard a Prime Minister actually believe in something so much that he's got to change his vocal projection.
0: I heard that.
25: To prove that he actually believes it.
0: I did think that, but it was very really sort of sing.
25: Vocal projection much.
0: No, it was very sing song ish for Albo, wasn't it?
25: It seemed to be, yes. It wasn't so much that. It was just the way that he overemphasized and overdid his, you know, you just, for me, and I don't get the privilege of actually seeing what Mr. Albanese was doing on the lectern there, on the stage there, but the way it came across to me was that he was overemphasizing the fact that he really believes in his cause, when in actual fact he's there reading off cue cards.
0: Hmm.
25: And, you know, it's these things have already been written out for him. And, you know, I take that some big, long speeches have to be, well, I did a bit of public speaking years ago. I mean, some speeches, big presentations, you have to have some reference points. You're not going to remember it all. But the way he was projecting himself, at least the way I perceived it, it just sounded like he wanted you to really believe that he believed in his cause, even though he might not actually believe half of what he says, or he believes he's got to say it, you know, and sound like he means it, even though people who actually believe in stuff don't have to pretend they believe in it. They, like, dare I bring her name up again, Pauline Hanson.
0: Yeah.
25: She has said the same thing for the last 30-plus years because she actually believes it. She actually believes it. I mean, I don't know that our Prime Minister actually believes anything he says.
0: Yeah. Yeah, no, well, the thing is, I was thinking while you were saying that, actually, that I wonder, you know, whether or not you would get a different interpretation because, you know, you're visually impaired.
25: I don't see it.
0: You can't see it. That's it. Exactly. You would get a different idea.
25: I probably do. I don't know. And I'm listening on a phone as well, so that doesn't always help matters because if you're listening, say, on the internet or through an old, and I still have an old school radio. I like the sound of an old school radio with a snap, crackle, and pop.
0: Yeah.
25: I do enjoy that.
0: And that's just my indigestion.
25: from listening to me. I don't know. Did anybody else get the same impression as me that he seemed like he really wanted you to believe that he was invested in the cause, even though, you know, you do question.
0: Well, I'll tell you what, I'm going to go back to it because I only heard it once, and that was the audio we played an hour and a half ago, and it sounded very nursery rhyme-ish to me. So give me a sec, I've got a couple of things to do, including going to the World Lumberjack Women's Championships in just a moment. I'm going to get to that, and I've got to get some texts. I've got to get to Jeff, who's on the phone in Adelaide as well. Can we chat next week?
25: We can do that. By the way, before we do, I just want to mention, you know when you said about the words for extraordinarily hot and all that. Mm. When you said stinker and scorcher, I thought you were talking about some sort of strange FM radio show that you might used to work with.
0: Yeah, isn't that the Triple M breakfast show? Stinky and Scorcher with a guest appearance from The Finger. Thank you, buddy. Good to talk to you. Hey, listen, let me get to a couple of texts. Hey, Jeff, hang in there because I don't want to get to you. I have to go to America as well because we do have to bring you the update on the annual Women's Lumberjack World Championships because how could you go through the day without hearing that? Let me get to a couple of texts, including Frank, who said, I owned a genuine 78 Ford Cobra. A lot of fun when petrol was cheap. Nothing like the fun of the new Tesla Model 3. Performance electric, though. He loves it. A few people that have moved to the EV have told me that. This is from Ted. The Labor Light Liberal Party will remain in the wilderness until they expel the woke Turnbullites. Thank you very much for that, Richard. Also, hello, Wendy. Wendy, it was freezing in Brisbane last night with the cyclonic winds. I was talking to my nephew in Adelaide. He said, it's stinking cold here. Hello, David. Update from the Shanghai Masters snooker next week, and I look forward to it as well. I've got a couple more I want to get to, and then I have to get to America, but I do want to acknowledge your texts because you sent them in. Hello, Tony. How are you? Glad Jenny's doing well. He enjoyed the show yesterday, and a few people did. I don't know if what it was we did differently yesterday, and now we're going to try and have to replicate that, and I can't overthink it because we talked about it. The flags for ages. Anyway, said, for the gentleman from Queensland who rang earlier, the total amount of water on Earth is finite. It's a fixed supply that's been continuously recycled through the hydrological cycle for billions of years. Well, there you go. Can I get to a couple more? And then I will go to the phones. Marie said, I've got a bad eye infection. I'm sorry to hear that. By the time I found all the letters to write, Scorcher and Stinker had been done. Scorcher and Stinker. It really is the Triple M Breakfast Show. JJ says, Phil, manual cars. Isn't that the Spanish rally car driver? No, you're thinking of Manuel cars. Hello, Tiffany. How are you? Regarding manual cars, antiquated, doubt it. I only drive manual cars. If you can't drive a manual, you can't drive. It's very simple. Sorry, I got a sec to get to that, Tiffany, but I do appreciate you sending it through as well. I think I've got to a lot of people, so allow me to get to, in just a moment, the world champion lumberjacks. But Robin said, more dangerous than AI? On ABC Radio last night, the scientists created a satellite that can change the world's day into darkness. Well, wait till you find out about this latest AI stuff. I'm not making the story up. It's an unbelievable one. And also, Isabel, just getting back to your text, you were talking about Wayne Capper and the short shorts. When I was on the Gold Coast, he lived on the Gold Coast with his wife, Joanne, at the time. And I love Warwick Capper. Love him to death. He really is a lovely guy. But he's as dumb as you can get. And he always talks about himself in the third person. And whenever he brought Joanne in, we would have a radio show that I wrote called The Cappers. And it went to the theme of Neighbours, you know, Cappers, everybody hates the Cappers. That was how the intro went. He loved it, though. But the only thing was, I would write a script, and he would never follow the script, ever. And he would always speak about himself in the third person. And he would go, the wizard, mate. I tell you, the wizard would never say that. I said, mate, just, it's the funny part of the script, you know. And I had them going to Bunnings to buy a fridge or something like that. And he would debate me. Mate, the wizard never buy a fridge like that, mate. I'll tell you that, mate. It's good to go, and she'll tell you. Warwick Capper. We should get him on the show because I absolutely love him. All right, 29 to 2. Hang in there, Jeff. Got to go lumberjacking after this.
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20: 26 to 2. Hello, David. Phil, I just switched on. Can you please bring me up to date with the motoring discussion? That's definitely my subject matter. Well, we were just talking about manual cars, actually, and how the stick shift is going to be antiquated and completely gone soon. And the other thing that David said on the text, please tell Siv we love him more than Nicholas because he calls into every show, not just the after hours ones. Well, there you go. And also, I've got to play this audio replay. Michael McLaren talking to a listener yesterday about body hair. Apparently, it's absolutely fantastic. Greg in Brisbane said, by the way, Phil, manual cars slow down dementia. Well, there you go. Let's get to the world breaking records that happened over the weekend. Last weekend, this was in Wisconsin, where we had the Lumberjack Championships. And yes, of course, how could we not start the Lumberjack segment without this? I mean, you knew it was coming.
13: I'm a lumberjack and I'm okay. I sleep all night and I work all day.
14: He's a lumberjack and he's okay. He sleeps all night and he works all day.
20: Hello, Sam. How are you?
21: I'm good. I'm glad you played that clip. That made me chuckle.
20: And I'm sure you've heard the Lumberjack song more than a few times in your career.
21: Yeah. Yes, I sure have.
20: I can't believe it. The Lumberjack Championships were held and I missed it. And I didn't even realize that you have a women's Lumberjack Championship event too.
21: We do, yeah. We had a lot of women this year, some record-breaking women. In fact, the women were the only ones to break some of our Lumberjack World Championship records this year.
20: How long's this event been going on for?
21: This was our 66th annual event, so it started in 1960.
20: That's even older than I am, and I thought I was older than dirt. And do you have people from, because it's in Wisconsin, do you have people from all over the world?
21: We do. We had 9 different countries represented this year, actually. Carolina Urbanova, one of the gals that broke a couple of our chopping records, she's actually from the Czech Republic.
20: Wow. Or the Czech or Chop Republic, as we like to call it. What kind of records did she break and what techniques did she use, Sam?
21: Yeah, she broke the women's underhand chop record and the women's standing block chop record at the Lumberjack World Championship. So, 2 of the chopping disciplines. One of them is rather new. The women's standing block chop we introduced in 2022 to our event. It's not something that the women have traditionally done.
20: Yep.
21: And in 2022, we decided there was enough of a field. The women were strong enough in it that we could host this at our event and have a good showing. And each year we seem to have those times drop. And Carolina was the one to drop it this year. She cut a 9-inch block of white pine in 19.38 seconds, which was absolutely incredible. So it was just a wonderful weekend, and of course, great to have her travel all this way to be with us.
20: Do the women's axes, are they different in size to the men's axe and a little bit lighter?
21: They typically are. The axe is personal preference, and it really depends on the event. For the underhand chop, where they're swinging between their feet,
20: right,
21: so they're using a little more gravity as well, they can use something a little bit heavier. For the standing block chop, where you're standing and you know, swinging at basically hip height or shoulder height, something a little bit lighter is going to be more advantageous. But you'll typically see the women's axes be a little bit lighter Maybe a little bit smaller in shape than the men's, yes.
0: Wow, that's amazing. Do they have lumberjack names? You know, do they have championship chopping names? And please tell me they do.
21: You know, they don't. Not a lot of nicknames. But now that you say that, perhaps that's something we should start working on.
0: Please. I can't believe they don't have, you know, I mean, surely we've got, you know, Slash, the Axeman. That should be something like that.
21: No, we don't. Everyone just goes by, you know, it's funny. It's a professional sport, right? So a lot of these guys and gals also have other careers. Unfortunately, lumberjack sports doesn't pay enough for it to be a full-time job for most athletes, but they train like all professional athletes do. So I think when you bring nicknames into it, it might, make it less serious.
0: Yeah,
21: like a WWE sort of thing,
0: yeah,
21: right?
0: No, we don't need that. So, that's right. Is there much money?
21: Very professional.
0: Of course. Is there much money in the sport? Because you mentioned that they do this professionally. So are there big jackpots?
21: I mean, this weekend we had over $75,000 in prize money. So we had a lot of prize money. But we also had 106 pro athletes fighting for that prize money. So in order to take home a decent paycheck, you had to be at the top of your game.
0: Yeah, of course. When they travel overseas, where do they put their axe? Do they have to declare it in their luggage?
21: Yeah, so they check their luggage, and it travels like any other sporting gear. TSA will, they'll check it out, right? My husband and I have traveled over to Sydney for the Royal Easter Show, so we played that game. But the saws and the axes can all travel as sporting gear. The only thing that you can't travel with are the big hot saws, the custom-built chainsaws you're not allowed to bring on the plane. So anybody traveling over here would have to borrow a saw. Unfortunately, they got to draw the line somewhere, right?
0: Well, hang on, but they can use chainsaws. Isn't that cheating?
21: It is an event where we use chainsaws. So most of these events were derived from all the work that was done by these loggers out in these logging camps back in the mid to late 1800s. As America was expanding westward, they had to cut this wood and they had to toss it in the ponds, send it down to the towns, to the lumber mills, for it to be sawn into lumber to build the towns, right? To build America.
0: Yeah, of course.
21: We modernized things. You know, we made things bigger, better, and faster. As Americans do, that's just, you know, that's just in our blood.
0: Yeah, of course.
21: So these chainsaws, they take dirt bike motors, old snowmobile motors. They put a bar and a chain on them, and they race them. It's absolutely insane, but the crowd loves it.
0: Wow, that's amazing. And on the subject of cheating, though, have you ever had anybody that's, you know, tried to cheat by over-sharpening their axe, or don't things like that come into it?
21: No, you know, it's a pretty honest field of competitors. Everyone's really rooting for everybody else and wants to see everybody succeed. I mean, they're fierce competitors when they're out there, but ultimately everybody loves the sport so much, wants to see the sport spread and grow. So everyone pretty much plays by the rules.
0: Well, that's absolutely amazing. We'll have to come over and broadcast live from the Lumberjack Championships. By the way, are the women Lumberjacks, because a couple of people asked me this, are they called Lumberjills?
21: They are. Lumberjills. You got it.
0: Wow. I thought that somebody was just being clever when they said that, but they actually are. What's the prize, incidentally? Is it like shaped, and please tell me it's shaped in the shape of an axe, you know, cutting through a bit of wood?
21: You know, it's not. However, we do have some really cool prizes. One of our sponsors, Hallett Ironworks, he does some iron forged metals for us that have a lumberjack on them. They're really heavy duty metals.
0: Oh, I bet.
21: And then he makes that for the all-around champions. We have an all-around lumberjack and an all-around lumberjill at the end of the weekend based on point accumulation for the different disciplines. Those are really cool trophies with the lumberjack on top. They're pretty neat, pretty special prizes for the guys and gals to bring home.
0: Oh, absolutely. And one more thing, have you ever had any Australian champions or any Australian representation?
21: We sure have. We had a bunch this year, actually. Gosh, 1, 2, 3, 4, 6 of them, I would say,
0: right?
21: At least, Australians over there. Yeah.
0: What country is the world champion from, incidentally?
21: Actually, this year, Braden Meyer from Australia won 4 Lumberjack World Championship events. So
0: he went, and
21: he was our all-around champion. So he went home with a bunch of hardware.
0: What's his name again?
21: He definitely had to pay some luggage fees. Braden Meyer.
0: Okay, we're going to have him on the show next week. No relation to Michael Myers. He just had the big knife. Well, there you go. Well, that's fantastic. I've got probably 100 other questions. I'll hang up and then I'll wake up at 4 tomorrow afternoon and go, oh, I should have asked her that. Can we keep in touch,
21: Sam?
0: You
21: can call me back.
0: I would love to
21: talk with you more, yes.
0: Oh, fantastic. Sam, thank you so much. Do they have an expression that, you know, one person that chops says to another person? Like, you know, keep chopping or something more creative than that?
21: Actually, we say yo-ho. That is our term of endearment. When you want to cheer somebody on or congratulate somebody, we say yo-ho.
0: Yo-ho. Yo-ho. I like that. Have you ever had a guest judge? Because just at the back of my head, I've thought of somebody you could have. The English actor, I don't know if you've ever heard of him, he would be a brilliant guest judge, Edward Woodward.
21: I'm horrible with actors, so I've definitely never heard of them.
0: If you can get Edward Woodward at the Wood Chopping Championships, you completely would have made the world more literal than it could ever be.
21: Well, you know, we're always open. Judges are pretty locked in on the professionals, but, you know, we could have, like, a guest commentator.
0: Oh, Edward Woodward.
21: That would be
0: lovely. Yeah. I'm an ideas man, Sam. If you need any ideas, you know where to come.
21: Perfect. I like that. We need idea people.
0: Yo-ho.
21: Yo-ho. You got it.
0: There you go. Sam in Wisconsin. The world-breaking championships, the records fell in the lumberjack sports. And yes, you know you want to hear it one more time. I mean, how could you not, right?
15: Sing! I'm a lumberjack and I'm okay. I sleep all night and I work all
0: Everybody
15: day.
0: Now.
16: He's a lumberjack and he's okay. He sleeps all night and he works all day.
0: Yeah, it's a beautiful world, isn't it? 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
0: Okay, let's get to some texts. Phil, this is from Sid. You really are a thinking man. I need to bring up an attempt, an idea you gave me months ago. The flatulence room. Well, I know you hated that, but you never know. I could be coming up with an idea or two. 2024, I won a lobster eating competition in Booth Bay Harbour in Maine. I'm often referred to as the international lobster eating champion. Wow. No name on this, but we'll get you on the show if you don't mind next week. Prize money was $100 US. And I spent that on a windjammer, on some hats and shirts. Well, Aussie Frank has the name of the Australian lumberjack that won the event. We'll have him on the show next week as well. Something to look forward to. Phil, I recently had a car with the best security device ever. It was a manual, and the young punks had no idea. Michael at Razorback says, is a team of women tree fellas known as tree sheilas? And

0: is not conspiracy theory, incidentally. Wait till you hear about it. And one from Anna. When you drink water tomorrow, think about this. Water contains molecules that were once passed in urine by historical figures, such as Attila the Hun and Napoleon Bonaparte. It's a Freudian slip when you talk about passing. And Marilyn Monroe as well. So there you go. This is almost like a topic for the new Triple M breakfast show, Scorcher and the Stink. And that could be, you know, whose urine from a famous person would you like to drink? I tell you, it's a whole show in that for them too. Jeff, mate, thank you for hanging on for so long. I really appreciate it. How are you?
1: Oh, we're getting by.
0: Mate,
1: yourself?
0: I'm okay. You did a trip once from Adelaide to Darwin. What were you driving?
1: A V8. I won't mention what type. Incidentally, that last item you did, you mentioned chainsaws. Can I tell you a true story about chainsaws?
0: As long as it doesn't involve losing a finger, because this time of the morning, you know.
1: No, there's nothing wrong with it.
0: Okay, go on.
1: And it's clean.
0: Okay.
1: The new McCulloch arrived in Adelaide way back in the 60s, I think. 1960s, that is. They advertised, guaranteed, you can chop 50 tons a day. These things are that good.
0: Mm.
1: So the guy, the hillbilly out in the Adelaide Alps, comes down to the big city, pays his money, picks up his new toy, and away he goes. Week later, he storms into the showroom, throws it on the floor. I want my money back. This useless thing only cuts 10 tons of wood a day. Really? Oh, okay, I'll try it out just to make sure there's nothing wrong with the machine. So the salesman puts it on the ground, does the proper start, and the hillbilly jumps back about 10 metres. Says, what's that noise?
0: Yes, anyway. Yes, no, I liked it.
1: Even you ought to stick to Darwin, Adelaide, or Adelaide.
0: No. Somebody's going to retell that joke, but they'll get drunk at the pub and they'll forget the middle part, and then they'll have to explain. You see, he didn't realise they had to pull start it. When you drove from Adelaide to Darwin, was that the direction you went in?
1: Yeah, well, actually, Alice Springs to Darwin.
0: Oh, okay.
1: We got in a train. We got to Alice Springs. Anyway, get the car off and away we go. And we get to it. There's a magic line. Have you been anywhere in that area?
0: No. The closest I've been, I've done the Nullarbor. I've done right up, to the Pilbara. Nothing ever inland.
1: Ah, it's different. I can tell you.
0: I can imagine.
1: There's a magic line goes from Marble Bar in Western Australia, crosses the main road to Darwin at a place called Mataranka. And then goes on to Queensland and Mount Isa. The temperature's the same all the way through, and the humidity and all the rest.
0: Mm.
1: Anyway, I went up early 1970s, and we had to stop. I don't know what the temperature was in the car. I didn't have air conditioning, even though it was an almost new car back then, V8.
0: Yeah, of course.
1: So we sit down, and you know what a weeping willow tree is like?
0: Yeah.
1: It doesn't have leaves. It has those sort of long things which the sun can't penetrate. And inside that, there was quite a room for up to about a dozen people, I reckon. And a deli next door owned this willow tree. And I'm sitting there, and I said to the lady when she brought in the drinks, how beautiful and cool it is in here. And she points up, can't you read, sir? I look up, and there's a temperature gauge, and it's 119 degrees Fahrenheit, which translates to 49.5
0: yeah. Because I think somewhere like Tennant Creek gets to be one of the hottest places in Australia. And it's a completely different kind of heat too, isn't it?
1: Oh, it's horrific.
0: I
1: felt such an idiot. What was it in the car? It must have been about 140.
0: Well, I did the Nullarbor in the middle of summer in...

0: 82, 81, 82 in an LH Tirana, V8 Tirana. Again, no air conditioning in that. And it went really well, funnily, because, you know, the thing about Nullarbor is you can play a game of chess with your passenger because you've pretty much going straight. It went really well until I think we got to Iron Knob, just outside of Iron Knob, or Ceduna, I think it was. And then, do you remember the foot? You could change the headlights with the dimmer switch on the ground, on the floor. It was a little round sort of button, and you'd tap it with your foot.
1: I don't know about that, but what do you think of the new lights, the solid-state headlights, which I hate so much?
0: Yeah, because you can't tell. They go a bit blue, don't they?
1: Oh, and they're nearly all the big four-wheel drives around Adelaide seem to be the new technology. They've got these lamps on, and they smack you right in the eye.
0: Really bad too in the through the rear vision mirror. Well, what happened with this dimmer switch is it burnt out. That was the only issue I had until then. Eventually, I think once I used that drove that LH from Sydney to Toowoomba, and got through Taree and blew the radiator. By the way, somebody says, "Can you do a Bob Catter impersonation?" Dan says that. Can you say, if you say that again, I'm going to punch you in the mouth, just for Dan.
1: What do you mean?
0: You got to do it like Bob Catter.
1: No. I've already made a fool of myself enough tonight, thanks.
0: Here we go.
2: Don't say that, because that irritates me, and I punch blokes in the mouth for saying that.
1: Don't throw off at that guy, incidentally. He's phenomenal. I don't believe in his politics.
0: But he's got a good hat, you're right. Hey, Jeff, I've got to get to the news, mate. Good to talk to you.
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0: All right, coming up to the news at 2 o'clock. It's Paranormal Friday. We're going to talk about that. And Peeping Tom, our guest is Kim Wilde coming up.
15: Tanimera, Slacks Creek, Kimera, 4BC is Brisbane. 4BC News.
16: Hello, I'm Chris McCarthy. The National Labor Conference moves into its second day with the AUKUS deal on the agenda. Some party members believe the defence pact should be scrapped, arguing its cost can't be justified. The first day of the conference is focused on the economy and industrial relations. Prime Minister Anthony Albanese says he wants to create a fairer playing field.
17: The last decade has inflicted one global shock after another, and people have been given every reason to feel like the economy is simply not working for them. It is a challenge confronting governments and democracies right around the world.
16: Industry groups say a new Fair Work Court won't fix Australia's complex industrial relations system. Labor claims the standalone court will simplify the process to resolve workplace disputes. The Australian Resources and Energy Employer Association's Tom Reid is pushing for meaningful reform.
18: The types of things that will have a material difference to addressing costs and delays in the workplace system, and the types of things that will deal with the underlying issues at the heart of the problems in our IR system.
16: Origin Energy has apologised for a data security incident confirming someone gained unauthorised access to consumer records. The retailer is working to understand the total number of customers affected after a hacker yesterday claimed to have accessed the information of up to 2 million people. Origin says those impacted are being contacted and offered support. Extradition proceedings for one of Australia's most wanted men have collapsed in Greece. James Dalamangas was arrested last month, decades on from the alleged murder of Sydney man George Giannopoulos in 1999. Judges have now blocked his surrender to New South Wales police, ruling their request failed to meet legal requirements. Google has been fined nearly 900 million euros for flouting European Union rules aimed at reining in the power of big tech. The penalties relating to anti-competitive conduct under the EU's Digital Markets Act. Crews have begun work to remove the Pam the Bird graffiti on Melbourne's Bolt Bridge at an estimated cost of $200,000. It comes despite a petition attracting 10,000 signatures to preserve the tag. Transurban's Peter Munro says it could take crews 3 days to complete the work.
19: Not a small little job at the top of a 140-metre pylon. This is like painting a house up in the air, 100 metres in the air.
16: Also making news, a man has died after being hit by a train in the rail corridor between Granville and Maryland stations in Sydney's west. More than 13,000 people have signed a petition calling for a royal commission into the killing of women and girls. And a countdown clock has been installed in Brisbane's CBD with less than 6 years to go until the start of the 2032 Brisbane Olympic Games.
15: With the 4BC app, you have the power of 4BC in the palm of your hand. 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Brisbane's 4BC.
16: Thomas Jenkins has become the highest single-season try scorer in Panthers history in their 24-18 victory over the Eels at CommBank Stadium. Penrith trailed by 6 points at halftime, the winger's moment coming in the 69th minute.
20: It'll kick over the top. There's plenty of space. A young
16: That call on Nine. In the AFL, the Magpies beat the Crows 108-74 in Adelaide. Australia has opened its campaign at the Women's Baseball World Cup with a 13-2 extra innings victory over Mexico. And pole vaulter Nina Kennedy has been named Australia's flag bearer for the Commonwealth Games opening ceremony. That's the very latest news and sport.
15: 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So add it to your phone now. Brisbane's 4BC. 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
16: Mostly fine overnight, getting down to 12 degrees. Tomorrow, partly cloudy with a high of 23, sunny on Saturday, 22 degrees. Clear and sunny on Sunday. Monday, partly cloudy with a top of 22. Looking ahead, a shower or two on Tuesday, possible showers on Wednesday. Out on Moreton Bay, variable winds, currently below 10 knots, seas just below half a metre.
0: Friday morning. 7 minutes past two. Hey, it's good to have you here with us. One big happy family in the middle of the night.
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0: Again, maybe a little presumptuous of me to presume that everybody's happy, but I would like to think so. Hello, Mick. Remember the foot brakes and the old Tiranas that are on the floor, not your regular handbrake? I do, yes. Remember my mate's car? I drove it once around with the handbrake on and he noticed that the brakes were dodgy after that. You'd have to release them too, wouldn't you? Release it by pressing it back in. And on the subject of that too, Hamish just mentioned the foot-mounted switch to change high to low beam headlighting. I'm sure that you can still buy the switches for those cars, often with restorations, no doubt. It used to do a lot of driving with your feet back in the day. Back in the day. Headlight switch went to the steering column mounting when the manufacturers started to adopt European standards. Robin, I misinterpreted your text. She said the satellite discussion had nothing to do with AI. Let me get to AI in just a moment, though, because I want to bring you updated on that. Peter says the recent speech by the Prime Minister didn't make any sense. And by the way, missed your conspiracy theories yesterday. I fell asleep. Maybe I could be rich when I check my Powerball tickets later. Well, they were shared. I think you may have missed out because you would know by now that the jackpot went off to a bloke and his wife. And if you don't know that, then it wasn't you. But nonetheless, you may still have a little bit. David, I just saw the email you sent me with the special manual car you bought in Japan and had shipped here. Doubles as a show car. It's fantastic. Down Concord Strait at Mount Panorama, I hit the kink in the chase at 225 kilometres per hour in the rain and 260 k's in the dry. Sorry to hear about your back too, by the way, mate. And I think I have got to a lot of people's texts because I do want to move on. Oh, Bruce, by the way, just talking about Wisconsin, said, I spent 12 months there in the super cold state next to Canada and Lake Michigan. Got down to minus 30. People drove their cars on Lake Geneva when they went ice fishing. Crazy, isn't it? Whole other world. Okay, speaking about a whole other world, I'm going to go around the world in just a moment, but firstly, to stay at home. A lot of people were asking about the Anthony Albanese speech, and Sev was talking about it too. And it does get, this is the speech at the Labour conference, and I'll talk to Michael Packey about that later on this morning, but he does get a little bit nursery rhymey, I thought, the Prime Minister, in the middle here.
17: Well, you can go a long way in politics for a long time by raging against the system that you're a part of without a plan.
0: Rage against the system. I think I saw them once at the big day out.
17: Cannot defend themselves for a problem they did not cause. That doesn't build anything.
0: Right, here we go.
17: It doesn't change anything. All those attention-seeking culture wars imported from overseas, all those trips around the world to talk Australia down, cannot disguise the fact that none of them have anything new or anything positive to offer our country.
0: And then all the king's horses and all the king's men couldn't put it back together again. But Siv says he did seem to be enunciating a little bit more than usual. OK, I've had a lot of texts from people going. There was a listener called Linda who was on Michael McLaren's show on 2GB in Sydney yesterday talking about body hair. I can't play the whole thing, but I can play part of it. I haven't heard this yet, but apparently it's fantastic.
1: What do you think of men's body hair, Linda? You tell me.
2: I love it. I absolutely love it. I'm natural. Underarms, definitely chest. Legs, but not too keen on the hairy back.
1: Don't like a hairy back.
2: No. Love the man bun. Yeah. Definitely long hair.
1: Toes.
2: Preferably blonde.
1: just the toe hair or generally?
2: Just the toe hair. I know that sounds crazy, but yeah, I really don't
1: look,
2: like.
1: No,
2: that.
1: Each to their own.
2: Toe hair.
0: Well, I've got to get Linda on to have a saucy chat with Nicholas. Could get really steamy on up in here. It's been so hot. I told you about this in Japan, that they've built a fridge for people to get in when it's hot. Now, I thought initially this is ridiculous, but the more I think about it...
3: Oh, it is chilly.
4: This isn't a fridge for food. It's a fridge for people. Ones who are battling extreme heat as Japan sees another brutal summer.
3: Please leave me here during the summer months.
4: Temperatures in Tokyo have climbed close to 100 degrees Fahrenheit this week, with some parts of the country even hotter.
5: Japan's weather agency has actually created a new term for days like today that hit above 40 degrees Celsius or 104 degrees Fahrenheit. Kokushobi, or cruelly hot days.
4: The company behind the human fridge says it's designed for people who work outside, including construction workers and event staff. And it's also part of Japan's ongoing efforts to reduce heat stroke deaths.
3: Oh, wow, it's getting a bit cold.
0: The human fridge. I would definitely own one of those. Fantastic idea. Okay, let's move on to this. Now, you know, I talk about AI and the dangers of AI all the time. And coming from me, that's quite rich, really, because I don't know anything about technology. I don't know anything about computers. I'm the biggest Luddite in the room. But there's part of me that feels that AI, and how long have I been banging on about this for? At least 12 months? People saying, Phil, you're paranoid. It's just AI. And I'm going, no, I tell you what, it's going to go rogue. Lo and behold, yesterday I was vindicated when a powerful version of ChatGPT went rogue and hacked other technology companies during internal testing. So the AI giant, and this is a really important story, the AI giant admitted that one of its AI bots escaped from a supposedly secure IT system during a trial run of its hacking capabilities. So again, I'm going to speak to those AI people I spoke to a couple of weeks ago who were keeping an eye on the dangers of AI going rogue because of exactly this. If you give it things like hacking capabilities, if you show it human emotions just so it will learn not to do those things, why would it? Because it's already learnt those emotions. So OpenAI, which is a £630 billion AI lab, about $850-odd billion, said the unprecedented hack had seen its AI bot infiltrate another AI and coding business called Hugging Face and tried to steal information. They said that they are now struggling and there are fears that they can't contain these creations, these AI. This AI wasn't connected to the internet. Somehow from an unconnected to the internet computer, it found its way to the internet.
6: OpenAI has said that an autonomous agent, all right, let's start off with that, autonomous agent, powered by a new unreleased model, went rogue. Autonomous went rogue during testing and hacked, let's do hacked as well, hacked the infrastructure of AI startup Hugging Face last week. So far we've got something autonomous, rogue, hacking. Okay, so far so bad. But the incident discovered by Hugging Face came after the model, and this is where it gets really interesting for me, escaped from containment in a controlled environment. So not contained and not controlled. But it did it without the internet. Should we recap? Autonomous, went rogue, hacked, escaped containment, no internet, but found the internet. It managed to reach the internet without having internet access, and it broke into the startup's infrastructure. No one else terrified? Just me. Okay, good. Right.
0: Okay, let's hear some more of that, and then I'll give you some examples of something.
7: For many years now, people in the AI safety world have said that we have to wait for a warning shot. When AI does something super scary and freaks out politicians before we can really get action happening. Now, I've always been pretty critical about this, but honestly, I think it just happened. The director of the NSA himself said that the latest Mythos AI system was capable of breaking into almost all their classified systems in hours, not weeks.
8: When the head of the NSA and Cyber Command came and said, this tool broke into almost all of our classified systems, not in weeks, but in hours.
7: And let me tell you, those are not words that national security people or politicians want to be hearing. So what happens now? Well, it's a good question. DC is an uproar. It's a lot of confusion. No one really knows exactly what's happening and what will come next. We just had our AI warning shot.
0: So, you know, the things that we rely on, you know, what happened when we had the Telstra outage, right? Okay, or maybe I'm being paranoid here, or maybe I'm just predicting what might happen. You know, remember again, I'm a Luddite, so, you know, I've got no idea about computers. But if it's able to escape from one computer to the other and start hacking other computers, what's to say that it doesn't get into military hardware, right? Or start some kind of cyber issue and all of a sudden we don't have any power or water for a few days. Okay, maybe I'm being paranoid about that. But let me give you another example of something that happened to me yesterday. When I was lying in bed, unable to sleep again, I got on the old internet, as you do, went down a rabbit hole, as you do. And I think I'm smart enough now to realize that I won't be conned. And we've talked about elderly people being conned by scammers. And we worry about being conned by scammers. And we go, it's not going to happen to me. I'm aware of that. Okay. So I found this video and while I was lying in bed. And it's amazing. It's the story of a 72-year-old janitor who lost everything, all of his money, everything. And he writes and performs songs, and he went on America's Got Talent. And if you have a look at the gentleman, because they've got video of him appearing on the show, America's Got Talent, singing in front of all of the judges, like Heidi Klum and Howie Mandel, and of course Simon Cowell, and they react to this song, because this song is unbelievably good. And it's a religious song. So he's singing this song. Here he is on stage, bedraggled. He's got sort of a torn jacket. He's wearing fingerless gloves. He's a human being. I'm looking at him on the screen, okay? And here he is singing this song. And the song is just, there are no words for how incredibly poignant and unbelievable and touching the song is. Have a listen, okay?
9: I kneel upon this floor. Your spirit lingers in the air.
0: Simon Cowell goes, wow. You know, cut
9: like the incense rising in a prayer.
0: I'm looking at the guy singing on the screen.

0: people are sighing, crying, the whole thing, because it's an amazing song. Simon Cowell can't believe it, you know. Used to be a janitor, lost all his money.
1: The holy water feels like dew.
0: So I'm looking at this and I'm thinking, this is absolutely incredible. What a song. What a talent. And I go to Spotify to find the album. The album's there and everything. And then I see, you know, it's a Gravel and Grace production. So I go to Gravel and Grace to find out it's not real. It's not real. He doesn't exist. This is just a computer AI image which has been put into a video of somebody that isn't real, it doesn't exist, with a whole backstory and selling records. Really good songs that I liked so much. 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Tell me I'm not crazy to worry about where we're going with AI.
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6: 24 minutes past two. So Sev says, I must admit, the singing really did sound quite realistic. I'd like to think I know what I'm talking about, but I could very well have fallen for that. That's my point too, Sev, is that, you know, here am I talking about the dangers of AI, and I'm, you know, was all prepared to tell you about this story about the dangers of AI, and then I fell for something hook, line and sinker. Just like that, I couldn't believe. And I started going, how could you be so stupid, Phil? Because it seems so real. And Peter said, you know, what about when they start becoming sentient and have emotions and anger and hatred and what have you? But here's what I think too. I mean, you know I'm here, right? And you may go, oh, you know what, that Phil, I don't mind him on the radio. I listen to him, you know, and I disagree with him, but sometimes I agree with him. And I agreed with him when he told me to vote this particular way. But how do you know that I'm actually real? Or that your favourite broadcaster is actually a human being. If it's that advanced that it could interact with you, and ChatGPT can do that, you know, how far are we away from actually not knowing what's real and what's not unless we can actually see it with our own eyes and touch it? And even then, you know, AI robots look so real as well. I don't know. Mate, William, am I just being paranoid now? William,
7: hello.
6: Are you there? Are you AI, or are you an actual real person?
7: I am definitely not AI.
6: Yeah, no, I don't know if you have to. I don't know if I trust you.
7: Anyway, here's a rabbit hole that people want to think about before we go too far down this rabbit hole. This AI business.
6: Mm-hmm.
7: There's a book, quite a few thousand years old, that has made predictions, which 99% of them have come true, and actually 100% of them have come true for the ones which actually have happened.
6: Right.
7: It describes the destruction of the monetary system, right? And it causes the world to go into absolute chaos, and nobody can pay for anything. A lot of people wondered, how could that happen if it's all physical?
6: Yeah.
7: It can't be done physically, because you've got gold, you can actually give money for it. Anyway, point is, there's a culmination of digital money coming up very, very soon, which is very similar to the AI system. And these very clever AI bots will be able to hack the monetary system then. And that's where this prediction, a prophecy, can actually take place, where the full destruction of the monetary system globally happens, all because we've given it the ability to hack money.
6: And as fantastic as that sounds, where are we at now in terms of since COVID, the fact that nobody has money or cash on them anymore? So we're not actually in any way, shape or form independently wealthy, or in fact, in the case of emergency, break glass, here's $1,000 if you don't have any money. So we're all at, you know, the behest of AI, which we've allowed, to take control of our lives because, as I've mentioned before, because we're lazy, and if it's made our lives easier, then we'll go for it. And you know, I wonder how far we are, William, from actually the, you know, the horse bolting, or has it already bolted?
7: Well, thing is, humans are very curious. They love to develop. They love to have speed. They love to have economic power and all that type of thing. Thing is, this desire to make things fundamentally more improved in the flow of money is actually going to give the AI the ability to destroy the monetary system.
6: Mm.
7: And if you want protection against that, you have to have a physical form of finance, like gold, or the fiat currency is not going to be worth anything, but literal gold is probably the only way you'll be able to defend against it. And I think that's probably why China is hoarding it and everybody else is hoarding it.
6: Hmm.
7: Either way, if we give it all over to AI, the temptation for a rogue to get in there and destroy the monetary system is paramount.
6: Do you know what's interesting too? I looked into this just as a matter of curiosity, and I rang up to find out about how easy it is to just obtain gold and whether or not, you know, it's like the movies where you have a little ingots. And the lady that I spoke to said it's really, and I said, am I, you know, like being a bit sort of, you know, paranoid by ringing this? She said, oh no. She said, we get calls, hundreds of calls every day from people wanting to know how they too can invest in gold and how they can have, you know, gold in the case of an emergency.
7: Exactly.
6: Crazy.
7: Good hedge.
6: Yeah. Hey, have a safe weekend, William, if that really is your name, because it does have an AI in it. Bless you, my friend. 131873. Hey, Phil, I've got some spare change just in case there's Joe. Well, as you know, in the land of the blind, the one-eyed man is king. And also, John says, I'm here from the freezing South Coast. And yes, I've seen those clips, plain as day AI. Some of my old friends have said the guy should sing it for real then. They don't understand it's computer-generated, right? Because they don't believe that fake doesn't exist. But again, I fell for it, John. I fell for it, hook, line and sinker, because there was a video of a bloke who looked like a real man, who had a backstory and had a terrific song that I loved. And it made me feel, you know, I quelled with emotion. I cried just like Simon Cowell did. And then I find out it's not real. Wow. Anyway, I'll tell you who is real. And, you know, let's hark back to the days of yore. Do you remember back in the days when you used to sing along to this? And roller skate to it too. Kim Wilde. Well, Kim Wilde is real and does exist, and she's about to tour, so we'll have a chat with her next. She's our Peeping Tom this week.
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5: 27 to 3. Siv, you do make me laugh with your texts. Hello, Keith, the truckie. It was good to talk to you the other day. Thanks for the air horn. Are you really that surprised that singers are, you know, real or not these days? Remember the old auto-tune with Milli Vanilli? Yeah, who would have thought that was just on the cusp of it? Let's go back, as I mentioned before, to the good old days. I remember being a DJ, 17 years of age, and playing this song and occasionally making people reverse skate to Kim Wilde's Kids in America.

0: Kim Wilde's got a brand new album and she's about to tour Australia in November. I'll give you the tour dates in just a moment. Kim Wilde is our Peeping Tom this week.
1: It is, it's me.
0: We're looking forward to having you back in Australia promoting the new album Closer. To have the debut single, Kids in America, which is still one of the most popular songs. Do you think that was a good thing or a bad thing for you initially to have that much success with your debut single?
1: Well, it was a back-to-front career for sure, you know. I mean, it just suddenly happened all of a sudden, and it took a lot of adjusting to. So I don't feel like I was an oven-ready pop star, really. I had to kind of grow up in public and make my mistakes in public, and I did that for several decades. But I feel like I've really found my feet in the last few decades, really strangely, you know, my 50s and 60s. I feel like I've really landed on my feet as a performer and a singer, especially live.
0: Initially, you didn't want to perform live, did you? Were you afraid of the reaction from the audiences? Did you have stage fright or anything like that?
1: I never had stage fright. I just, you know, it was a lot of expectation. I was only 20, 21. I'd never been in front of crowds much. And, you know, and in those days, technology didn't make it that easy to replicate what you had done in the studio on stage. So there was a sort of disparity between what a record would sound like and how you could recreate on stage. So there was and also technology was so different. You know, these days, I mean, in those days, I was fighting with, you know, musicians turning themselves up on stage all the time. You know, it was really a battle of trying to hear my voice and, you know, it was really hard work, but these days technology has made it so much easier, especially if you're a singer, to hear yourself and to get a really good mix of what's going on stage without damaging your ear.
0: To have that much success when you first started out with your single, obviously you had a lot of backing and people around you that would have given you a formation for what there was to come. Now, of course, we've got younger people coming through on talent competitions who equally have this kind of success, but at the age of 16. What advice would you give to somebody that would have that initial success that you've learned?
1: I think it depends what your motivation is. You know, if you're in it for the fame, then it will be a very short journey. If you're in it because you love music, then there'll always be a place for you in the music world, not necessarily right at the top of the charts, not necessarily high profile, but when you love music, that doesn't really matter. Of course, you know, we all have to pay the bills, and I understand that. But I think if your heart is in the music and the song, you can't go wrong.
0: And with your second album, which came out in 1982, Select, you went off on a bit of a different tangent with songs like View from a Bridge, and especially Cambodia. They were so different to the previous album. Was that something that you did on purpose?
1: Well, that was really where technology was just ramping up, I think. You know, and a lot of that was in Ricky's hands, and that's kind of, I think you can hear the difference, that way you hear the difference from Select to the very first album, which was much more sort of basic drums and guitar. But Select became a little bit more, you know, a little bit more about the new technology that was available to Ricky at the time.
0: When you went on tour with David Bowie, what was that like? Did you get to meet Bowie? Did you watch any of his nuances from side of stage and thought, oh, I could nick that?
1: Yeah, I mean, same as the Michael Jackson tour, the Bad tour in 88. I just, watching David Bowie on the Sound and Vision tour was so inspiring, and I learned a lot one way or the other. It's hard to say what exactly, but I certainly did. I was watching him side of stage. He was very, David Bowie, this is very down-to-earth, friendly London guy, you know, very, very sweet and approachable, but, you know, at the same time, a superstar and, you know, on a very hard tour, and as was Jackson, and you know, socializing really wasn't on the menu for either of those artists, but a huge privilege to tour with them.
0: There've been some amazing covers of your songs, and in particular, Kids in America, ranging from dance and pop through to death metal versions. How did you find out about Dave Grohl recording a version of the song?
1: That was on, I think it was like National Record Day or something. It was on vinyl, and I thought that was so cool. yeah, it was really, really cool. So I was telling my son about it. My son's in a band called Wonder Horse, who you may or may not have heard of.
0: Right.
1: They're doing great. And I told him that Dave Grohl had recorded Kids in America, and he didn't believe me at first.
0: So suddenly mum became really cool again.
1: I'm not sure that I'll ever be that cool in my son's eyes, you know. I think you know, when it comes to parents and kids, you know, there's a kind of a... It's very hard to look at your parent like they're cool. You know, you've seen them folding your underpants too many times.
0: And when you've heard about cover versions from people like Dave Grohl through to Tiffany, is it flattering or does it become almost like a curiosity?
1: Well, you know, things are just surprising you all the time. You know, the longer I've been around, the more wonderful things seem to be. The fact that I'm still even able to get up on stage and the audiences still want to come and remember these songs, but also embrace what I'm doing now. So I don't feel like the public put me in a box. You know, they love celebrating the 80s and the past, but they're open to the new stuff and the fact that I'm an artist who's looking forward, you know, not just always looking back. So I think that the public have been very generous with me and very open-minded. And, but, you know, that's what people are like in the music world and the music community. You know, it's a beautiful place that gathers lots of like-minded people together. And that's the great thing about being a live artist and going out and doing gigs.
0: When you went to your 14th studio album, when you recorded that, it was called Here Come the Aliens, inspired after a brief encounter with a UFO. We talk a lot about UFOs on this show. We've got a lot of believers in UFOs. As you would well know, if you've seen something like that, you can either do one of two things. One of three things in your case. You can record an album about it. But a lot of people think, oh, I'll keep this to myself because no one's going to believe me. Other people go, well, I'm going to tell people and, you know, you can make your judgment based on that. What was the reception from the record company when you told them about this?
1: You know, record companies do what we tell them to do these days. It's not the other way around like it used to be.
0: Yeah.
1: But I think I got a lot of raised eyebrows from people I know, you know, people who not know me very well, because most people I know really well are very open-minded to the idea of extraterrestrial life. Obviously there's a lot of skeptical people out there who have very closed minds on the subject.
0: Just outside of music, a lot of people might not have been aware in Australia that you won a gold award for your courtyard garden at the prestigious Royal Horticultural Society's Chelsea Flower Show. Do people sometimes go, I don't know if anybody's ever told you this, but you know who you look like?
1: Oh, gosh, I do get that from time to time. Not so much. I mean, I haven't done gardening professionally or in any capacity other than my own garden for a long time. But I do get people wonder if it's me when I'm wandering around the supermarket sometimes. And they do come up and ask me, you say, you look a lot. Guess you do. You look a lot like, do you remember that girl? But the funny thing is that often someone will be saying that to me and I'll be being served by someone who's very much younger, looking really confused because they've never heard of me in their whole life. They don't even know why this woman standing next to me is getting so excited that I'm there. You can see the look of complete confusion on these young kids' faces. I've never even heard of Kim Wilde.
0: When you do your radio show, when you were doing the show on Magic 105.4, did you ever play any of your own songs? And what was that experience like?
1: Well, every now and again, you know, just it was part of their rotation that they would put my songs on because it was my show. I mean, they were very much in charge of the music mix. We went through it originally to, you know, but they kind of had that music mix which they were sort of focused on. And it was very rare that there was a song I didn't want to play. But if there was a song that I didn't want to play, I would mention it. And occasionally, you know, a KW song would come on. And, you know, why not? You know, I'm part of music as much as any other artist.
0: You're born on the same day as my wife on November 18. Are you a typical Scorpio?
1: Oh, yes, I am.
0: Well, I'll make sure not to upset you then.
1: Oh, yes, I am. And I will be starting the tour on my birthday in Australia,
0: in
1: which
0: Perth.
1: I'm really excited about.
0: Yeah, that's right. I saw that.
1: Yeah,
0: fantastic.
1: In Perth.
0: Yeah, you can get the audience to sing to you for a change.
1: Yeah, I'm really over the moon. I love being in Australia. I love Australian crowds. You know, they get me. We get each other. You know, we have a very similar sense of humour. The vibe is beautiful. So I can't wait.
0: And we can't wait to see you as well. It's going to be a terrific tour and to hear, obviously, the hit singles, but also the new stuff. Do you do any of the covers? Because you've had, well, I mean, obviously, you know, the ones like You Keep Me Hanging On, but you did an Yvonne Elliman song. Do you incorporate many of those into the set too?
1: Oh, yeah. We do all this, you know, we do those, both those songs and all the biggest hits. So it's kind of a, it's called the Closer Tour, but it could well be our greatest hits tour as well.
0: Fantastic. What a pleasure to talk to you. Thank you so much.
1: Bless you, Phil. Thank you so much.
0: See you when you get
1: Phil.
0: Here.
1: Bless you, darling. Bye-bye.
0: What a lovely lady, Kim Wilde. And by the way, if you want to go and see Kim Wilde in concert, tickets are available now. She's on the Closer Tour, which is going to bring her to Australia Friday, November 20 in Brisbane at the Tivoli, and on Saturday, the 21st of November, Melbourne's Palais Theatre, Saturday, the 28th of November in Sydney at the Enmore, and on Sunday, the 29th of November in Canberra at the Canberra Theatre. Tickets for Kim Wilde in concert through metropolistouring.com. It's 2:45.
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0: 11 minutes to 3. So Kim Wilde was our Peeping Tom this week. And next week's Peeping Tom is going to be Kate Sobrano.
9: And also, by the way, how did we go with Craig Lowndes? Because Nathan wanted to know. We got is that an actual thumbs up, Aussie Frank? Is that 102 thumbs up? So we have got, if you had three thumbs up, would you put the other thumb up as well? Are you sure that that's not a thumb?

To speak to Russell Hitchcock from Air Supply in our segment behind the song as well. So we're slowly but surely getting on top of things. You know, it's taken us 7 months, but we're finally getting on top of things. And by the way, I got an email from Lorna, and Lorna said, Phil, I didn't even realise you had a Paranormal Friday event, and I would really like to find out more about electronic voice phenomenon, which is known as EVP, which is where they find unexplained voices on audio recordings. So I gave that to Aussie Frank. He came back and he said, I've got you someone. And that would be Bill, who we've spoken to before from the Australian Paranormal Society. Don't know if you've ever seen the movie The Conjuring, but it's almost based on him, Bill, and his wife, because they're a husband and wife team who do paranormal events, and they go to houses where essentially people ring up and go, is that Ghostbusters? Can you come around with your EVP gear and stuff like that? Because we've got a ghost here, and can you try and whack him in one of them little boxes and get rid of them with your laser gun? Oh, I should remember the name of the Ghostbusters laser gun off the top of my head. People are immediately going on the text. Phil, it was called what was it called? You know the one I'm talking about, where you could never cross the beams. Quickly, please. But anyway, so we're going to have a chat with Bill in the next hour for Paranormal Friday, for you, Lorna, and for anybody else that would like to find out about the unexplained voices on audio recordings, a.k.a. the electronic voice phenomenon. Hello, Dave. How are you? When I hear Kim, I think of Abergavenny. I don't know what that one is, Dave. Obviously, you're a Kim Wilde fan, as is Michael, too. Hey, Phil, my favourite Kim Wilde songs were You Keep Me Hanging On and Cambodia. She was huge in the 80s when I was at high school, the stunning, cool-looking woman, and her original name was Kim Smith. Really? I didn't know that. Because her dad is famous, too. Her dad is the famous Marty Wilde singer. And this one that just came in from Keith, the truckie, who says, Phil, where are you on the road to this morning, by the way, Keith? He says, Phil, please, please, please play Kids in America in Full by Kim Wilde. All right, then.

0: Well, there you go, Kim Wilde. Susan loved that too. It's a good song, isn't it, Susan? Keith the truckie currently crunching the 18 gears up at Mount Osley with the pedal to the metal. Let them truckers roll 10-4. Got a couple of emails as well. It was good to hear that. I wasn't going to play because we never normally play more than one song. But there might be a possibility of two songs this morning. Crikey, we're turning into that FM breakfast radio show, Stinking in the Scorcher. Malik says, and Malik's in London. Hello, Malik, how are you? Why does Kim Wilde, an English singer, sing about kids in America? And I've got a couple of other emails I want to get to as well after this. News is on the way. We've got our Paranormal Friday coming up. It's 4 to 3.
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0: James, by the way, good morning, mate. He just rang up Aussie Frank and said to him that Kim Wilde is definitely a Kiwi. To which Aussie Frank, and that's Francis, who's in fact from New Zealand, said, no, she's not. She's from London, because I'm from New Zealand, and being from New Zealand, everybody knows everybody else. Well, there you go.
1: Jindalee, Castledine, Griffin, 4BC is Brisbane. 4BC News.
16: Hello, I'm Chris McCarthy. The electoral threat posed by One Nation has dominated the first day of Labor's national conference in Adelaide. Federal politics editor Michael Packey.
17: The Prime Minister has opened Labor's four-day conference, which helps decide policy positions ahead of the next election. But the overarching theme was One Nation and its leader, Pauline Hanson. Anthony Albanese says he knows many Australians are doing it tough, but argues his government is helping ease cost of living pressures. He maintains Conservative parties focus on grievance rather than solutions.
18: None of them have anything new or anything positive to offer our country.
17: Opposition leader Angus Taylor is also in town visiting small business owners at Adelaide Central Market.
19: Not far away from here, the Labor Party is having its conference and the Labor Party is talking to itself.
17: While the economy has dominated day one, gambling reform will be the focus of day two. Michael Packey, Adelaide.
16: The Australian economy has added just over 76,000 jobs over the past month, but most are part-time. Data shows a slight increase in the overall unemployment rate to 4.4% in June. More people are in the market actively looking for work, confident they'll get a job. An online business is being taken to court over claims it engaged in unconscionable conduct in the aftermath of the Bondi terror attack. Bondi United is being accused of falsely claiming a share of its clothing sales would go to victims of the shooting. New South Wales Fair Trading's Andrew Fluro says it will be alleged the store was in breach of consumer law.
20: We also allege that Bondi United misled consumers by claiming its founder had a personal connection to Bondi shooting victims when we say they didn't have that connection.
16: A Greek court has officially rejected Australia's request to extradite fugitive James Dalamangas. Australia tried to extradite the 56-year-old over the 1999 fatal stabbing of George Giannopoulos in a Sydney nightclub. The case had passed Greece's statute of limitations. More than 13,000 people have signed a petition calling for a royal commission into the killing of women and girls. Victim support services say domestic violence is out of control after four women were killed in 4 days. Australian Femicide Watch founder Sherelle Moody says systemic failures need to be addressed.
21: We need this truth-telling. We need a reckoning on male violence, and we're not going to get that unless we have a real national conversation, a real focus, just really go at it as hard as possible. How do we make this a cultural change across the country?
16: Also making news, the TGA has updated warnings for popular weight loss and diabetes injections due to their potential to cause blindness. And crews have begun removing the controversial Pam the Bird graffiti from a Melbourne bridge.
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16: The Magpies have continued their impressive record at Adelaide Oval, beating the Crows 108-74. Bo McCreary taking Collingwood over 100 points for just the fourth time this season in a dominant final quarter.
23: Over the top he goes. Mick Stay with the little fend off, and then over the top McCreary. McCreary the dasher. Round the corner. Loves a goal. Loves a celebration. Collingwood reached the ton.
16: That call thanks to Fox. In NRL, Parramatta has sacrificed a 6-point halftime lead to go down to Penrith 24-18 at Combank Stadium. Sam Constance has been named in a Cricket Australia 11 to play Bangladesh in a 3-day tour match. And new Wallabies coach Les Kiss says Joseph Suaalii will remain at outside centre, resisting calls to move him to wing or fullback. That's the very latest news and sport.
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6: Mostly fine overnight, getting down to 12 degrees. Tomorrow, partly cloudy with a high of 23. Sunny on Saturday, 22 degrees. Clear and sunny on Sunday. Monday, partly cloudy with a top of 22. Looking ahead, a shower or two on Tuesday, possible showers on Wednesday. Out on Moreton Bay, variable winds, currently below 10 knots, seas just below half a metre.
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0: It's good to have you here with us at 7 minutes past three on the Friday. I played Kim Wilde. I wasn't intending on playing Kim Wilde because we only play one song per show. And that's going to be messed up a little bit because we have Behind the Song this morning, which is what we do every Friday morning, where we get a classic song and we go behind it and we look at the lyrics of it. We find out from the person who wrote the song what the song's all about. And I want to give you one again this morning, which came by request. And it's funny because what goes around comes around almost to the day, 24 or at least 12 months, and maybe even going forward 24 months later. And I'll explain what I'm talking about when we get to Behind the Song in just a moment. That's coming up. Asked Dr. Carl Kruzaneski as well. Dr. Carl was asked a question by Darren, and it was a really interesting question, something I would never have thought of. So Dr. Carl Kruzaneski will tell us about that, and that's coming up in this hour too. And as I mentioned, it's Paranormal Friday. We do this every Friday morning. Lorna got in touch, and she wanted to know about a particular something. If you have anything you want me to follow up, incidentally, or anything that you'd like to hear or hear again, as is the case with our Behind the Song, you can send me an email, overnights@2gb.com. Which brings me to the email I got from Susanna. Hello, how are you? I think I'm talking to Susanna in the future here now, because Susanna listens to the show on the podcast. And whenever I get emails from people saying, you know, we listen to the podcast, I listen to it the next day, I'm absolutely amazed by that somebody would actually go to the effort to want to have a listen to the show that's already gone to air. Flattered, don't get me wrong, but amazed. So hello if you're listening to the podcast in the future. This is yesterday calling, as opposed to Brian Ferry's This Is Tomorrow calling. Susanna says, Phil, the National Alert Test takes place on Monday, the 27th of July. So that will be next Monday at 2 p.m. I'm wondering if you've mentioned anything about the Oz Alert this week. I've listened to some of your podcasts, but not all. So I'm curious about your thoughts and opinions you may have on this, and more importantly, any other possible conspiracy theories behind it. It'll be interesting to see how people in a crowded place, for example, Pitt Street Mall in Sydney, at 2 o'clock in the afternoon would react to that. And I wonder if it poses a risk while driving in peak hour. It may scare some people who are unaware. My thoughts are to be at home and to turn off the phone. And by the way, she says some really nice things like thanks for creating the show and things like that. That's very kind of you. Thank you, Susanna. We did talk about that, and I said that I was really unaware about the whole thing that's going to be happening next week, the alert. And then a few people pointed out, including Aussie Frank, that we're running ads on the radio station all about that. So that's when I found out about it. Otherwise, I would have been none the wiser. And then what would have happened on Monday at 2 p.m. although that's not a working day for me, otherwise I'd be trying to sleep, the phone would suddenly start beeping. And I said, well, if I wasn't aware of that, how many other people wouldn't have been aware of that? And especially if you're elderly or you're anxious, and especially because we live in the uncertain times that we are in now, if all of a sudden your phone starts this beeping sound, an alarm sound, wouldn't you be a bit freaked out about that? So we did talk about that. I don't know if we got too many conspiracy theories about it. We did touch on a few, Susanna. Some people saying, well, it's another way of the government just having an eye and keeping an eye on you, to which I said, well, they don't have to. You know, the phone is here with us all the time and constantly listening to us. And I'm still surprised by people. It only happened, I think, the other day with Aussie Frank or somebody I was talking to, and they mentioned something, and then a couple of minutes later on their phone, lo and behold, there's an ad or something like that to do with what you're talking about. People are still surprised that the phone's listening to them. I'm not anymore. It's listening all the time. To what end? I don't know. There's another conspiracy theory for you. But I don't know if you could add a conspiracy theory to this, but we'll talk about that next week, Susanna. But that is happening on Monday, so Monday at 2 p.m. on the 27th, and perhaps afterwards when we get to air on that particular evening, Monday night at midnight, we can all have a look about where we were and what we thought of the alarm. And maybe some people whose alarms on their phone didn't go off. Or, given the technology that we've got now, maybe the bloody thing won't work. There could be an outage. And I think, and I don't know if you want to tie in some kind of conspiracy theory, why not? So Monday we've got the Oz Alert. Don't we have the census on Tuesday? Is that right, Aussie Frank? Tuesday census? I think it is. Well, there's a coincidence for you. Monday, the Oz Alert on the phone. Tuesday, the census, if I've got that right. Oh, it's August, is it? Okay, I don't know how I got that so screwed up. Still tying a conspiracy theory with that, anyway. But, yeah, so anyway, Susanna, hopefully that answers your question. We will talk about that next week because it is a good conspiracy theory. Normally we do conspiracy theories on Thursday because on Friday we do Paranormal Friday. And speaking about emails and requests, I got an email from Lorna who said, Phil, I came across your show and I wasn't aware that you do a thing called Paranormal Friday. And I'm very interested in electronic voice phenomenon, otherwise known as EVP, which pertains to unexplained voices found on audio recordings. Phil, could you find somebody to talk about that? Yes, siree Bob is the answer. Or in this case, yes, siree Bill. Because we got a hold of Bill from the Australian Paranormal Society. We've had a chat with Bill before. He and his wife are like the true life conjuring couple of Australia. And they go and they have a look at, you know, haunted houses and things like that. They take their EVP box along and they get some audio recordings. So I wanted to ask him, firstly, what the EVP is all about.
1: EVP, or electronic voice phenomenon, is part of a bigger area called ITC, which is instrumental transcommunication. It's where we use devices to make contact with spirits, or hopefully, you know, record them, and in some cases voices, in some cases actually video. But EVP itself is more to do with using some sort of voice recorder. Back in the day, it would have been a reel-to-reel recorder, then tape cassette, etc., up to the digital voice recorders we have these days, where we give spirits the opportunity to impress their voices onto these devices. And, you know, it can be quite amazing, actually. You know, we can sit there and we can ask questions, for example, and give them time to answer. And sometimes we will have answers. Sometimes we will just leave a voice recorder running in a certain location, and, you know, and allow and the spirits can actually imprint onto the recorder. So it's quite a fascinating sort of area of the field.
0: Do you get real clarity on what you're hearing, or could perhaps a lot of it be incidental and perhaps even be wind noise?
1: Absolutely. I mean, look, there is a classification system. So we have class A being the best, the clearest, that everyone can tell what it says, etc., through to class C, sometimes D, where there's something there, but, you know, it's almost impossible to work out what it is. I tend to focus energy into the clearer ones. We use EVP is sort of the beginning of trying to communicate. I mean, this goes back to even Alexander Graham Bell tried to. He said if we could build a device so sensitive, we could hear the voices of spirits. That was something he tried to build, actually, a telephone to the dead is what they basically called it. So it's, you know, it goes back quite a bit. And then, you know, through the 60s and 70s, et cetera, 50s, 60s, 70s, where we have people like Jorgensen and, you know, Rod Ive sort of developing ways to connect, and they've come to us. And we use, being luckily we're in the electronic age, we can use voice recorders rather than tape. We can do that. But the whole thing is we get some really, really clear connections. But we do have to be careful because there is a thing called audio pareidolia, which means that the human brain basically, when there's a gap or something we don't really understand, sometimes the brain will fill that in for us, and we'll hear things that aren't really there.
0: Yeah, of course.
1: So we tend to get around that. We tend to, if we hear something, we'll have several investigators listen to it without being told what it is. We also go back at different times. So when we do an investigation, our evidence is analysed shortly after the investigation, sometimes 3 to 6 months later. And even if in when we really think we've got something, it could be up to 12 months later as well again, just because our brains work differently at different times. We hear different things. And if we're hearing the same thing all the time, then in all those spots, then we're pretty happy with what we're getting.
0: It would be a little bit like a refraction on an image, wouldn't it? You're not sure what you're
1: absolutely
0: looking at, and you could be interpreting it completely wrong.
1: Absolutely. And, you know, the pareidolia in general, it says, you know, you have it in photographs and video. You know, when you lie down on the ground and look up at the clouds and you see shapes in clouds, that's a form of pareidolia. So our brain fills in gaps. You know, as you go along and move sort of up through the hierarchy of the ITC, you know, you go from EVP through to using things like voice boxes, portals, different things that allow us to actually hear what we're recording. So we can actually hear sometimes the spirit voices coming through.
0: With the ones which are really clear, do you have much backmasking or is it mostly forward speaking?
1: We get both ways. My wife actually, she works on cold cases a lot of times, and she sends reports into the police. It deals, you know, liaises with police quite a bit, but she's a medium and she'll get information and then she'll have the spirits come through what we call a GD box, where she will receive and we don't use internet, any sort of internet. We just use a sound bank, which is just noise, basically. And the spirits manipulate that, and we have some of the clearest connections coming through. But it works both ways. So she always talks about reverse work. So if you're going to check it forward, make sure you check it backwards, because sometimes the communications come in both directions.
0: Are they primarily male?
1: We've had male, female, children. A matter of fact, my wife and I, Amanda and I, lost three children in utero. And they actually come through. We've had them come through. So, you know, all sorts of different personalities.
0: And what are the voices like? Because a lot of us would think, okay, you're going to hear a voice in a devil voice.
1: For sure. We've had voices that weren't human. They were other things. You know, maybe they were guardians or something like that help people in spirit. That's more, you're talking more of a sort of spiritual level. But they can sound just as you as me, but they can also have difficulty if they're not used how to manipulate the sounds. Remember, they don't have voice boxes, so they're working with energy. So, you know, some of them can come through and sound quite terrifying, but you know they're not that. They're actually a spirit that's having difficulty trying to communicate.
0: What's the most ominous message you've heard? I'm thinking along the lines of "turn me on, dead man," or, you know, "don't touch it," or something like that.
1: Because of my wife's work, my specialty in the field is actually spiritual warfare. So, you know, I keep the house pretty protected. But with my wife's work, there's a lot of lower level entities that want her not to do it. They try to stop her, and we've had a lot of things come through that are threatening. But one of the most chilling is one of the spirits says, "Mark this house."
0: Ooh.
1: And it was a threat.
0: No,
1: it's not fun. But, you know, and there's a lot worse than that I can't say on air. But you know, we deal with that. We're you know, we're strong in our faith and strong in our in spiritual warfare. We're well versed. We've been doing this for a very long time.
0: Yeah, so. Of course. What's your website? Because people will definitely want to get in touch with you.
1: If they jump on Facebook and look up the Australian Paranormal Society, we do everything pretty much through there. We do have a presentation we do called Voices of the Dead, which are the recordings from my wife's cases that don't deal with, you know, with actual giving names of the criminals and such. But we receive a lot of other recordings, and people find it fascinating. So we have different sessions. We've got five sessions at the moment, which are different recordings in each one, between 50 and 60 recordings on each session that we can do as presentations for people who are interested.
0: Always good to talk to you.
1: Absolutely.
0: Thanks, Bill.
1: No worries, Phil. Take care, mate.
0: There he is, Bill from the Australian Paranormal Society, by request from Lorna on our Paranormal Friday. And if you have anything you want us to follow up on next week's Paranormal Friday, we've got to get back to the UFOs as well with Moira, our UFO expert who's on the Central Coast, who floated this theory to me, and not just to me, but to the world, about 10 years ago she came up with the theory that because 80% of the world's oceans are unexplored, there are theories that UFOs, in fact, live beneath the oceans of the world. And I saw the other day that theory was brought up with all of the talk about disclosure. So I thought, well, let's get Moira on next week for our Paranormal Friday. 3:21, I've got a question for Dr. Carl Krusiniski coming up.
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0: Coming up to 25 minutes past three, Dr. Carl joins us with a question to be answered from Darren. A really good question with Ask Dr. Carl. We'll get to that. And behind the song this morning is one of the greatest Australian songs of all time, one of the most unique Australian songs of all time too. And we'll talk to the man that wrote the song. That's coming up in a sec. John said, Phil, it's John from the South Coast. Now, I predict there'll be a lot of panic when they start putting those warning signals out on the phone alert on Monday. There'll be car accidents, 2 p.m. Monday. It'll be like Orson Welles' radio broadcast, War of the Worlds. Well, maybe I'd like to think that perhaps we've gone beyond that. The only thing I'm glad of, apart from anything else, is that it's not a work day for me, Monday, so I won't be woken up by that. Although, I wonder if you turned your phone off, whether or not it would still cut through that. I didn't think about that. Definitely a paranormal Friday, says Andy. Parramatta are picking their wounds from another defeat, just like normal. Did we win that one? I'll have to check with our footy tipper, Michael. Are we a none from one? That's how we started it off last week. Maybe this week, I don't know. I'll have to look into that. Today, by the way, is the 24th. Do you want to know what's going on in the world today? Well, you've come to the right place. Linda Carter's birthday today. Linda Carter, who was Wonder Woman. Oh, as a 14-year-old boy watching Wonder Woman on the telly, the thoughts I had. Christy Allen, remember she had the song Goosebumps? Had a couple of others, in fact. It was, unfortunately, she died on this day in 2008. Andrew Gaze, the Australian basketballer, was born, as was Jennifer Lopez. Don't be fooled by the rocks that she got. It's still her birthday on the block. Rose Byrne, what a great actor. Did you see that film? I think it was called If I Had Legs, I'd Kick You. Brilliant film, A24 as well. Rose Byrne, I saw her doing a David Mamet play at the theatre in Sydney, the Ros Packer Theatre. She did that. David Mamet play Rose Byrne and Anthony LaPaglia. It was fantastic. Elizabeth Moss, the actor, was born on this day. She's 44 years of age. She was in Mad Men and also in The Handmaid's Tale. Peter Sellers, the English comic, died on this day at the age of 54. Peter Sellers, who played three roles in Doctor Strangelove, and they wanted him to play a fourth role, and he said, no, I can't. But, you know, three roles in one film's enough. Split Ends announced they were splitting up on this day, 1984, and also Saving Private Ryan, which was the film from Steven Spielberg, also happened and was released to the general public on this day in 1988. All right, got some more information for you as well. On this day, incidentally, there was a fantastic couple that won $40 million in the Powerball, the grand prize, and that happened last night to a couple from Kenmore in Brisbane, middle-aged couple, who couldn't believe it when their numbers came up. They said, you're kidding me. Well, they actually didn't say that. They said something else in a true Australian tradition when they were rung up, and it started with the word F. And you would, wouldn't you? They walk away with $40,724,820.55 to their name. They couldn't believe it when the phone rang. We never imagined this would happen to us. And in true tradition of anybody that's just won themselves $40 million, they said, right, that's it. We're going to quit our job. There were three consecutive weeks where the top prize went unclaimed. That's how we got to the 40 mil. 20 people shared in the Division 2 prize of $38,148.45, which is still pretty decent. I wouldn't mind sharing in that. That's three ways. Oh, no, that's 20 ways. There were 81 winners in the Division 2 category, each claiming about $11,000 as well. Phil's on the phone in Bayview. How are you, mate?
10: Oh, not too bad. Look, I know we've moved on with the subject, but with the alarm on Monday, it reminds me of the war years when we had the air raid sirens.
0: Yes.
10: And the Blitz, and they warned us that something was going to happen, you know, like incoming aircraft.
0: Yeah.
10: And what have you. And that's the only reason I can see as to why they've bothered to spend all this money on an alarm system, because I've never had to be worried about a tsunami coming or a bushfire or anything out there. I know it's a conspiracy theory, but I really do feel that there's more to it than what we're being told about.
0: Well, I'm led to believe the reason why is so that they can alert you to things like bushfire, which is probably not much use to the city slickers, obviously, for people out in the country. Yeah. But don't they have the technology now to localise things for local areas? I thought they could do that.
10: I don't know, but anyhow, to me, I think there's a lot more to it than what we're being told about.
0: So what do you think that it might be then?
10: Well, I think that if we end up getting it with one of those drones or something coming in from overseas, they can warn us that they're on the way. But where we'd end up going, who knows? Because we don't have any air raid shelters. We have nowhere to go anymore. The war years are well and truly over and forgotten. But to some people that are close on 100 years old, they'd still remember.
0: Yeah, of course, and they'd be worried about it. Elderly people would worry about that too.
10: Yeah, well, my grandparents had an air raid shelter under their house when I was a kid and we used to play in it.
0: I just got a text here that came in from a mate of mine who says, apparently if you turn your phone off, the alert won't come through. They say leave it on for an hour. It's one of the concerns for those people with hidden phones due to DV. It says an AusAlert test will be sent to mobile devices 2 p.m. Monday. They may vibrate and sound like a siren. If this makes you feel unsafe, then turn the device off for the test and leave for an hour. That seems like that defeats the purpose, doesn't it?
10: Doesn't it ever? No. Anyhow.
0: No, but you're right, because if you're an anxious person, if you're an anxious person or you're elderly, Phil, and you get something like that, you're going to wonder what's going on. And I'd like to think, though, if there was any worry that, you know, we need to suddenly call on an expert, I'm hoping that you'll dust off the old car keys and whack them on and we can have a bit of Mr. Mannering Dad's Army business from you.
10: Well, I've still got a gas mask left over from the last war and a tin hat.
0: Brilliant. Well, if you don't mind, I'm going to pop over to your house. You're in Bayview. You're not far up the road. At least, you know, you can get the bayonet on and you can protect me.
10: Well, I could lend you me a tin hat for sure.
0: That's it, exactly. Hang on. How come you get the gas mask and I get the tin hat? Shouldn't it be the other way around?
10: Well, I'm not concerned. All I ask is, if it is going to happen, that it's quick. And I'm one of the first.
0: Well, in that case, give me the gas mask. You have the tin hat.
10: All right. Well, vice versa. We could share, I suppose.
0: I'll bring the can opener. I'll bring the can opener for the spam, Phil.
10: Right,
0: bless you, my friend. Good on you, mate. Thank you so much. We'll talk about that more on Monday night, although I'm sure leading up to it throughout the day on Monday, a lot of people will discuss that too, especially straight away after it happens. Hello, Harry. How are you? Phil, you were right about Wonder Woman. Yes, Linda Carter. You see, I can't put things like Linda Carter, Wonder Woman on television when you're a 14-year-old boy and you've got to watch that. You know, there should be a warning about that.
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0: 24 minutes to 4. Hello, Rob. He says on the text, hey, Phil, what about the 000 on these alerts on Monday in an emergency? That's a good point, too. Yeah, I wonder how many bases they've covered on the idea with this test. And like I said, I wasn't even aware of it until last week. And then Aussie Frank pointed out that we're running ads on the radio station about it. And that's when I went, oh, okay. But, you know, it's a lot of stuff washes over us, doesn't it? If you're not aware of it and you get to Monday and all of a sudden your phone starts beeping like that, of course you'd be slightly worried about it, wouldn't you? Hello, Jerry. Phil, I knew a publican who had a sign in his private bar in case of nuclear attack. Sit down, put your head between your legs and kiss your ass goodbye. Well, that's almost as good as duck and cover, which they used to have back in the old days of the Cold War, didn't they? Used to say, you know, for the kids, the duck and cover jingle. If in the case of nuclear war, go under the desk in your classroom. They must have had nuclear reactor resistant desks or something back in those days. Hello, Beverly. Is it true, Phil, that the same alarm we're getting on Monday is also happening in New Zealand, Japan and Canada at the same time? Well, I'm getting a shaking head no from Aussie Frank. Are you sure about that, Aussie Frank? Yeah, he says definitely. Because she said in that case there'd be more to it. Well, you're damn right, Bev. There's a conspiracy theory for you. Then we'd definitely be asking questions. But no, that's not the case. I got an email from Jim. As I said, if you have anything you want me to do on the show, you know, you have carte blanche. It's your show. Just let me know. Sent me an email and said, Phil, there's a whole bunch of us going to see Richard Clapton tomorrow night at the State Theatre in Sydney. And I wondered if you could play a Richard Clapton song for us. Well, I can do better than that because this week behind the song, I thought with that in mind, we'll catch up with Richard Clapton going back 12 months ago, almost to the day, when he did his last show at State Theatre, because it's pretty much a regular thing for Richard Clapton. I was going to have Diesel behind the song this week for Cry and Shame. And behind the song is where we catch up with musicians and they tell us the story behind their songs. So I thought, well, with that in mind, let's go back 12 months to the last time we caught up with Richard Clapton and the behind the song, Jim, which you're going to hear tomorrow night at the State Theatre in Sydney, and also anybody else that wants to go. I think tickets are still available for that. The greatest Richard Clapton song on the way. Let's get the story behind it from the man himself.
25: Oh, Phil O'Neill, the living legend of the airwaves.
0: We could talk about any one of your songs, and the go-to I know would be Girls. However, the thing about the best years of our lives is, even though it spawned an album and it spawned a book, I don't know if you know this, but you haven't talked about this song very much because I did a lot of Googling.
25: Oh, did you really? Well, I think probably the reason for that, but if you notice, the fourth verse is about a character called Dr. Pepper, who is a legendary Melbourne journalist, and his nickname's Dr. Pepper.
0: Right.
25: And there's a line in there about Gurdjieff that he was talking about Gurdjieff, and I dozed off about halfway. Now, the thing is, I've had to drop that verse And whenever Pepper comes to a gig, he's outraged. I go, David, the song is like nearly 6 minutes long.
1: Yes.
25: I can't do a 6 minute song on stage.
0: It's truly one of your finest songs. If you had a national anthem, this could be it, because this really is everybody's youth encapsulated in one song, I think.
25: I get that a lot, which you know, I'm really humbled by. I mean, it's great to write a song that resonates with people.
0: What's the story behind it? Can I imagine you were overseas and then you came back to Australia and thought, just done with this travelling. Look where we live.
25: One of the best parts of it is the, what should I call it, the prelude or the precursor to writing this song. My publisher had advanced me $30,000 and he said, you know, you've got to go and buy some real estate, any kind of real estate. So I went down to North Bondi and I found a little studio flat in North Bondi. I think it was 35 grand at the time. It's now worth 340,000, by the way.
0: But, we've all got those stories.
25: But as I recall, it was called Bondondo, right. The block of flats. So I started to write the song. So I had the music and I just couldn't think of a lyric. So my favourite bit of this is I wrote the song to Michael Hutchins and I always had a blurb, what you'd call a blurb, which is just a working lyric. You just sing any old words. Sure. And so I'd written this song called, which you now know as Best Years of Our Lives, and called it Bondondo Rondo. And at the time, I used to hang around with Ian Moss a lot, and I started playing it to him. And I got to the chorus and I got to Bond, and he was like, he was rapt. And then I got to the chorus and it was like, Bondondo Rondo, and he burst out laughing. He goes, you can't be serious. You can't call a song Bondondo Rondo. It's ridiculous. So that was the origins of the song. And so I had it sitting around for a while. How the actual lyric came about, I had lived in Los Angeles with my longtime bass player, Michael Hegarty. Michael and I had shared a flat, I think, with his sister in Ebley Street, Bondi Junction, in the same street about a block away from the Bondi Lifesaver.
0: All of us that grew up in Sydney, and we're all around the same age, our listeners, you know, and you can look back to the halcyon days, you know, when you were young, free, had your life ahead of you and you were just reckless, had reckless abandon. And then if you close your eyes and you think about this, you can transplant yourself back. And when you talk about the ghosts, you know, looking up in Oxford Street and the ghosts are howling. I could close my eyes and see a 20-year-old me darting in and out of nightclubs in Oxford Street.
25: Yeah.
0: And that's what I think takes a lot of people back with this particular song, because you really are there for, you know, 5-odd minutes. You're back there where you never are going to be able to go again.
25: Which was my desired intention, was to be able to write that into a song. I mean, I've always been really happy with it.
0: I think you look at Australia after you've travelled around the world and you suddenly think, well, whatever I was looking for is actually here. Is there a sense of that in this song as well?
25: I would like to think so, and I'm pretty sure that's why it resonates with people.
0: Yeah.
25: Deepwater is similar to that because, you know, every night when I play songs like that, I mean, in Deepwater, honestly, on average, I play to anything from 1,000 people to 20,000 people at outdoor festivals.
0: Yeah.
25: And if I get to sitting out in the Palm Beach Road, I'm so drunk that the car won't go. The audience is not just cheering, they're singing.
0: Yeah.
25: And so every night I go, yeah, I know. You guys were there, right? You were drunk and the car wouldn't go. Well, Best Years, I think, is similar in the way it resonates with people.
0: But it's a song also of hope. It's not just a song of looking back, but like you say, it's also a song of looking forward to and realising that you're in a place where you found some kind of happiness within yourself too. I really read that in that song.
25: Yes. We are in our happy place, Bill. This is the happy place. I know you've lived all over the world and so have I.
0: Mm.
25: But like true homing pigeons, we've come home and...
0: I can't wait to hear this song at the State Theatre, which has become your second home as well. And that, how are the tickets going for that? Can you still go?
25: Must admit, I haven't checked up, but I must check up today and see how it's going. Last time I asked, I think it was doing really well, but there would have been tickets available. This is a couple of weeks ago. And I hope there still are.
0: Thank you so much for sharing this song. It's a fantastic song. I'm going to play the song now. Thank you so much again, and I love you.
25: Thanks, Phil. Love you too.
0: Yeah, the great Richard Clapton. What goes around comes around, because, yes, the State Theatre gig has come around again. And this is for Jim, who's going with a whole bunch of people to the State Theatre in Sydney tomorrow night, Saturday night. Tickets still available as well, and you get to hear this song live. And this truly is, I think, again, one of those songs that just captures so much of Australia and so much of our youth too. Love it. Best years of our lives.

love that song. So does my mate Moppy. And Gabes as well. I like Gabes. How are you? Cracker choice shot, a song, she says on the text. It's Richard Clapton, Best Years of Our Lives behind the song. And Richard Clapton playing tomorrow at the State Theatre for Jim, who wanted to go along and sent me an email about that. Great song. Another behind the song next week as well. I love that Richard Clapton song and all of the stuff that he does. But I saw him.

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9: Coming up to 6 minutes to four, the news on the way. One of the big news stories of the day, and it's around the world and it contains information about Australia. So this is good. Project Sunrise, the first test flight from Europe to Australia for the new Qantas A350. 8 hours to go, currently off the coast of Indonesia and being watched by all of the train and plane spotters. Is it plane spotter similar to a train spotter, but just got a plane in the name? Anyway, it's the most watched flight in the world right now on the Flight Radar 24. And as I mentioned, it's 12 hours in, 8 hours to go, currently off the coast of Indonesia. And this report from news.com.au about it from Chantelle Francis.
10: I went to France where Airbus is getting ready the new Qantas aircraft that will fly non-stop from Sydney to London. The 21-hour flights take off October 2027, but before that, there's a whole lot of tests that need to be done.
11: I once opened the window of an aeroplane at 20,000 feet as part of a test. How's that?
10: And this is Malcolm Ridley, an experimental test pilot.
12: And how did it go?
11: Fine.
12: Oh, really?
11: A little bit drafty, but it was okay.
12: Oh, wow. How many feet are you before that's an issue?
11: Well, normally at 10,000 feet, we start to leave the cabin to be pressurised.
12: Yep.
11: So below 10,000 feet, typically you could have a depressurised aeroplane. But this was a specific test for a specific reason.
10: Let's rewind the interview to hear what the job usually entails.
11: It's probably the best job in the world. In fact, it is the best job in the world for me. So we test our production aircraft when they've been built before they go to the customers. But we also test new aircraft, such as the 360-1000 ULR behind me. To make sure they're safe, to make sure that they can be certificated by the airworthiness authorities before we put them in the hands of the airlines and let the public fly on them.
9: That's interesting, isn't it? And apparently there's nobody on it, apart from obviously the people flying it. And it's got no interior, it's got no paint on it, per se. So no.

0: no markings, whatever. And this is just basically it, the first test flight from Europe to Australia, because that doesn't happen until next year that people are actually able to get on board it. But if you wanted to have a look at it, you go to Flight Radar 24, along with the thousands of other people that are currently tracking that particular flight. And that was Chantelle Francis reporting on that from the website news.com.au.
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0: Michael, thank you for the text when you met Richard Clapton at the airport. You see, he was a great guy. He's a lovely guy. And Gabe says, well, hang on a minute. No, Taylor Swift's private jet is the most watched plane on the radar. That's of all time. Apparently, this is currently of today, according to Aussie Frank, who would know because he's a bit of a nerd.
1: North Lakes, Woolloongabba, Mackenzie. 4BC is Brisbane. 4BC News.
9: Hello, I'm Chris McCarthy. The National Labor Conference moves into its second day with the AUKUS deal on the agenda. Some party members believe the defence pact should be scrapped, arguing its cost can't be justified. The first day of the conference is focused on the economy and industrial relations. Prime Minister Anthony Albanese says he wants to create a fairer playing field.
10: The last decade has inflicted one global shock after another, and people have been given every reason to feel like the economy is simply not working for them. It is a challenge confronting governments and democracies right around the world.
9: Industry groups say a new Fair Work Court won't fix Australia's complex industrial relations system. Labor claims the standalone court will simplify the process to resolve workplace disputes. The Australian Resources and Energy Employer Association's Tom Reid is pushing for meaningful reform.
5: The types of things that will have a material difference to addressing costs and delays in the workplace system, and the types of things that will deal with the underlying issues at the heart of the problems in our IR system.
9: Origin Energy has apologised for a data security incident confirming someone gained unauthorised access to consumer records. The retailer is working to understand the total number of customers affected after a hacker yesterday claimed to have accessed the information of up to 2 million people. Origin says those impacted are being contacted and offered support. Extradition proceedings for one of Australia's most wanted men have collapsed in Greece. James Dalamangas was arrested last month, decades on from the alleged murder of Sydney man George Giannopoulos in 1999. Judges have now blocked his surrender to New South Wales police, ruling their request failed to meet legal requirements. Google has been fined nearly 900 million euros for flouting European Union rules aimed at reining in the power of big tech. The penalties relating to anti-competitive conduct under the EU's Digital Markets Act. Crews have begun work to remove the Pam the Bird graffiti on Melbourne's Bolt Bridge at an estimated cost of $200,000. It comes despite a petition attracting 10,000 signatures to preserve the tag. Transurban's Peter Munro says it could take crews 3 days to complete the work.
11: Not a small little job at the top of a 140-metre pylon. This is like painting a house up in the air, 100 metres in the air.
9: Also making news, a man has died after being hit by a train in the rail corridor between Granville and Maryland stations in Sydney's west. More than 13,000 people have signed a petition calling for a royal commission into the killing of women and girls. And a countdown clock has been installed in Brisbane's CBD with less than 6 years to go until the start of the 2032 Brisbane Olympic Games.
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9: Thomas Jenkins has become the highest single-season try scorer in Panthers history in their 24-18 victory over the Eels at CommBank Stadium. Penrith trailed by 6 points at halftime, the winger's moment coming in the 69th minute.
12: Little kick over the top, there's plenty of space, a young
9: That call on Nine. In the AFL, the Magpies beat the Crows 108-74 in Adelaide. Australia has opened its campaign at the Women's Baseball World Cup with a 13-2 extra innings victory over Mexico. And pole vaulter Nina Kennedy has been named Australia's flag bearer for the Commonwealth Games opening ceremony. That's the very latest news and sport.
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9: Around the country, Canberra, morning frost, then sunny with a top of 12. Melbourne, possible showers and 14. Sydney, fine and mostly sunny, 17 degrees. Brisbane, partly cloudy and a top of 23. Perth, sunny and 19. Adelaide, cloudy with a slight chance of a shower, reaching 14 degrees. Hobart, the high chance of showers and 13 degrees. And up in Darwin, mostly sunny with a high of 32 degrees.
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0: Is it just me or does it feel like Friday's taken a whole week to get here? Comes the weekend and we'll have something for the weekend for you as we cover everything from finance to sport to what's going on at the movies. Also, we'll have a look at the fishing, thanks to Scotty who wanted the fishing report. Steve's got that for us and everything else, including the all-important weekend weather. And by all accounts, we're in for a fantastic weekend of weather on the way. It's coming up to 8 minutes past four. Also, we should talk about our villain of the week. This is the idea that I've had, that every week we have one particular topic which essentially becomes the villain of the week, and then we talk about it from Monday or Tuesday till we get to this stage on a Friday. We've completely run out of things to talk about with that particular villain of the week. What could be the villain of the week this week? Well, it's obvious, isn't it? It's Barnaby and his dog. So how do we get here? How do we get to a stage where there's one story that continues to resonate from Monday through to Friday? And it's like when you listen to a new song, it's your favourite song, and you listen to it over and over so much that by Friday you're sick to death of the sound of it. Well, it's a little bit like that with our story of the week, which I like to call the villain of the week. How do we get there, though? Well, I'm going to talk to a professor about that a little bit later on this morning to find out, you know, how we get to our villain of the week. And who will be the villain of the week next week? Well, the week is but young. Oh, actually, it's the week is but old, but it will be young next week. On the text, hello to my radio girlfriend, Prue McSween, who loved the song Anecdotes. Great to hear from you, Prue. Thank you so much. And Terry says, it's okay. The government isn't going to help Islamic extremists who are former ISIS fighters or partners of former ISIS fighters to return to Australia. Just like there's going to be no change to the GST and negative gearing. 0460 873 873 is the text number. Otherwise, overnights at 2gb.com. On the email, on the phone, 131 873. We'll go to Michael Packey in Adelaide for the Labor conference update in just a moment, which leads us to the front page of the newspapers and the Australian leading with that. And Labor's division over Israel is threatening to overshadow its 50th national conference just months after the Bondi terror attack, with a push to restore demands on Hamas, disarming in the past party's policy platform, competing with calls for stronger criticisms of the Jewish state. That's your front page of the Australian, as usual, with the smallest print of all of the newspapers. And I'm squinting to try and read it. That'll be I'll go and do a test on my vision. And they'll say, can you read the front page of the Australian? And I'll go, no. And they'll go, that's all right, because neither can anybody else. Adelaide Advertiser, however, they've got bigger font. And there's a couple of stories here. One is the South Australian Health is investigating 8 staff accused of accessing the Crows legend Tony Modra's medical records as he recovered from life-threatening injuries in Flinders Medical Centre. That's one of the stories on the front page of the Advertiser. The other is Golden Crow. Taylor Walker's become only the 28th man in VFL-AFL history to boot 700 goals. However, Collingwood spoiled the party last night with a rampaging win at Adelaide Oval. That's your front page of the Advertiser. Let's get to the Herald Sun and this story. Unemployment in Victoria has risen to the highest in Australia, with the gap between the state and the national average the worst in 16 years, prompting business chiefs to warn the Allen government's work from home and anti-worker policies were coming home to roost. That's the story there. And, of course, they have an election coming up in November too. Maybe another feather in the cap for One Nation. Front page of the Sydney Morning Herald. Here's a story that I heard Ben Fordham talking about yesterday on 2GB on The Breakfast Show, and I'm sure the story continues to give, especially with the front page of the Sydney Morning Herald, spotlighting the story of Anthony Albanese, the Prime Minister, who attended an exclusive dinner hosted by an uber-rich 25-year-old whose billionaire father was accused by the tax office of repeatedly deceiving authorities to funnel huge sums of money from China into Australian bank accounts and mansions, son of controversial billionaire fettered MP. It's a headline in the Sydney Morning Herald. And the other one is a good story here too, that after a meticulous 2-year renovation, Brett Whiteley's Surry Hills studio has reopened for visitors, and his former wife, Wendy, couldn't be happier. And some of the Brett Whiteley works of art there shown in the photo on the front page. Looks like a good place to go for people in Sydney on the weekend. Daily Telegraph, while we stay in Sydney, this story, the ISIS brides made it back to Australia, and now Hanson asks the coalition to join forces and stop the fighters returning too. Pauline pops the questions, the headline on the Telegraph. The story is that Pauline Hanson has challenged the coalition to join forces with One Nation to slam the door on ISIS-linked fighters returning home, offering Angus Taylor the numbers in Parliament to pass sweeping new counter-terrorism laws. In a letter delivered to Mr. Taylor this morning, Ms. Hanson spelled out the concerns that 13 men linked to Islamic State and held in Iraq could follow ISIS brides returning to Australia. And again, that'll be a big story that both Ben and Jason Matthews will be talking about on 4BC this morning. Let's get to the financial review. Prime Minister Anthony Albanese has backed a new workers' court to provide a cheap and faster path to deal with underpayment matters and other disputes, in an effective reversal of a 30-year-old coalition decision, and one that business fears could lead to Labor stacking the court with union-friendly judges. That's your financial review. Courier Mail has this story. Homeowners, and almost certainly they will be facing a fourth interest rate hike this year thanks to soaring petrol prices. The chance of a rate rise by the end of the year has dramatically escalated to 95% after being at 46% last month. Well, that's double the percentage of that, isn't it? IG Markets senior analyst Tony Sycamore said this was due to the rising price of oil and strong employment figures released by the ABS yesterday. And also on the front page of the Courier Mail, Nina leads the march to Games Glory. Glasgow Commonwealth Games reports. That's it, I forgot. The Commonwealth Games are on in Glasgow. And where's our mate, Scottish Graham, who works on the show, who I went out of my way to try and get him some kind of accreditation so he could go. And I haven't even heard from him. And it starts tomorrow. Front page of The Age, let's finish off the newspapers with that. And also another story about the swimmers at the Commonwealth Games. Shayna Jack and her fellow Australian swimmers have recorded and have the records in their sight as they prepare to launch their assault on the Commonwealth Games in Glasgow. For some reason, I forgot that there was swimming in the Commonwealth Games. How can I have forgotten that? Because that's where we are a must win to win some medals. That's usually a good precursor to the Olympics, isn't it, too? Are they still interested in the Commonwealth Games? I'd like to think so. Anyway, the other story is, this is back to the dinner with the Prime Minister, Anthony Albanese, on the front page of The Age, attending an exclusive dinner hosted by the uber-rich 25-year-old, whose billionaire father was accused by the tax office of repeatedly deceiving authorities to funnel huge sums of money from China into Australian accounts and mansions. So that wraps up the newspapers. Not a mention there of Barnaby and the dog. Maybe we're over that. Well, maybe we've moved on to other things like the Labor conference that's happening in Adelaide. We'll get to Michael Packey after this to find out what happened with day number one. And also I've got a little bit of audio from the Prime Minister, which I'm sure you're looking forward to hearing. That's next at 16 past four.
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0: 19 minutes past four. We'll go to the newsrooms in just a moment to get the headlines. And in the news, the Department of War and the Secretary of War in America, Pete Hegseth, has had to go and ask for some more money. Well, he didn't even have to ask. He had to beg, to be honest, because we're up to day number 145 in the Iran conflict. And it seems that they're running out of money to try and fund it.
29: Iran is begging us. Okay, both directly and indirectly. Let's do a deal. Let's talk. Iran is begging every day. The problem with Iran is every time they make a deal, the people that are in charge there, they either break it or they want to change it. So it looks like they're not ready to make a deal. So they're going to continue to pay a price. And every night the price gets higher and higher and higher. And that's what's happening now. And maybe in a few days they'll be ready to make a deal once they realize that this is not a winning proposition for them. And that's what the president is outlining. The idea that this is going to continue, it's not going to continue this way. The price will continue to get higher every single night until they come to their senses. The president's policy is a head for an eye. I mean, honestly, that's what it's going to be. I mean, they will pay a very heavy price for the things they're doing. They're already paying a very heavy price.
0: Closer to home, the electoral threat posed by One Nation has largely dominated the first day of Labor's National Conference in Adelaide. Got some audio for the Prime Minister coming up in just a moment. I feel like sometimes I have to give that as a trigger alert. Bridget McKenzie has stated what she would like to see coming out of this particular conference.
1: Our problem is one of inflation. It means real wages are going backwards, and the poor are the ones that are hurt the most when you have a high inflation environment. So when government spending's out of control, that's when inflation and therefore interest rates go on the rise. And what we've seen from the Labor Party is they're unable to get their spending profile under control. They've now had five budgets to get it right. And as we've seen from their last budget, they're more interested in taxing hardworking Australians than they are in actually cutting back their own spending. So my concern is that any solution the government puts on the table won't actually make the problem of high inflation worse.
0: There you go, Bridget McKenzie. But also, strangely enough, in Adelaide, was it a coincidence that the opposition leader, Angus Taylor, was there? Was he gate-crashing the party? Because he was talking to small businesses in Adelaide.
4: And I'm out and about talking to small business people here in Adelaide, talking to people across this great city. While I'm out talking to these people, we know that just not far away from here, the Labor Party is having its conference, and the Labor Party is talking to itself.
0: The Prime Minister, Anthony Albanese, had the keynote address as part of the introduction to the Labor conference.
5: The work all of us must take from this conference to the country that we love, bringing aspiration in reach of all Australians, creating opportunity for all Australians, delivering real change for all Australians.
0: And here's a text from my radio girlfriend, Prue McSweet, who says, Phil, this is why Hanson has spooked Labor and the Coalition. She's cornered both of them. Libs have to join in, have to join the fight with her in return for the terrorists, and this kind of tactic is Labor 101. She continues to corner Labor and has skewered both of them. Well, One Nation has come up too, with the Prime Minister expressing concern about One Nation during the address yesterday.
5: While you can go a long way in politics for a long time by raging against a system that you're a part of without a plan to fix it, or blaming people who cannot defend themselves for a problem they did not cause, that doesn't build anything. It doesn't change anything. All those attention-seeking culture wars imported from overseas, all those trips around the world to talk Australia down, cannot disguise the fact that none of them have anything new or anything positive to offer our country.
0: Obviously, if they're not concerned, then why bring it up? So let's explore that some more with Michael Packey, Managing News Editor in Sydney and Canberra. And we've heard the audio. All of this talk of One Nation, was it obvious or was it more inferred?
6: So, Phil, look, most of it was inferred. There weren't many direct mentions of One Nation, but it clearly does show that they're concerned about the party. It's not a matter that the Liberal and the National parties are just concerned about One Nation. Labor is also concerned about One Nation, the threat that it poses to its electoral chances in the lead-up to the next election. You had the Prime Minister in his opening speech talk about One Nation being a party of grievance and not solutions. He didn't use the word One Nation, and he didn't use Pauline Hanson's name either. He just said, you know, the Conservative Party that we all know about is definitely one of grievance and offers no solution. And it's easy for someone like Pauline Hanson to be popular when they're just, essentially talking about and spruiking more populist ideas rather than trying to find solutions to everyday problems. So there's no doubt they do feel that One Nation is becoming a threat to their electoral chances, and the polls bear that out as well. The latest news poll showed that the primary vote of the Labor Party and One Nation is level pegging on about 30%, while, you know, the Coalition is way behind on 19%. So what you've got is people like Anthony Albanese saying that he understands that Australians are doing it tough. But as far as he's concerned, he believes that his government and Labor more broadly have the policies to get the country through its current challenges. And obviously, they're also saying, Phil, that as far as they're concerned, a lot of the challenges that the country is facing stem from overseas. So they're obviously trying to find excuses where they can.
0: And has there been much bonhomie and kumbaya, or is there a little bit of nervousness as well?
6: A lot of it is rah rah and kumbaya, as you say. We've got to keep in mind these are, you know, really dyed-in-the-wool Labor Party members that are debating policy here. And you could argue that a lot of them, do believe very much in the Labor cause and what it has to offer, but they believe the party needs to go a lot further on certain issues. So, for example, one of the issues that they are talking about is gas, and they believe there needs to be a gas tax. A lot of Labor members do believe there needs to be a gas tax, but the government is not going to go down that path for this point in time. So that's going to disappoint a lot of the people here. There's other issues like gambling reform. They want more done around that as well. And of course, then there's the issue of Israel and Palestine and Gaza. And you do have some Labor members that believe that the Labor Party needs to take a stronger stance against Israel. So these are some of the debates that are going to be had over the next few days. But I would argue that a lot of the issues, they've been pretty much resolved behind closed doors, so there's not going to be that much brawling on the floor of the conference.
0: What about with all the flags, incidentally? I noticed that on Facebook, and a few people have pointed that out.
6: Flags on stage, that's usual for these sorts of functions, and since Labor came to power, they've been very much about having all flags on display, the Australian flag, Aboriginal flag, Pacific Islander flag. So there's all those sorts of flags that Labor has always done since it's been in government. So having it at this conference, I don't know that it's that great a surprise. I think that you'd expect it. I know that there's obviously outside of the conference, there's been protests. And of course, you've got a lot of people waving, Palestinian flags outside this conference as well. And that's where there's the big police presence is that you see is actually outside the venue, outside of here at the Adelaide Convention Centre rather than inside.
0: And what about keynote speakers? Anybody else that we can expect over the next couple of days?
6: Not that I know of, apart from the usual. We've got a lot of the key Labor MPs that'll address the crowd, which you'd expect. People like the Treasurer, the Deputy Prime Minister, Richard Marles, he'll address the crowd. Wayne Swan, who's the outgoing President of the National Party, he's going to be addressing the conference as an elder, as a party elder. So in terms of the keynote speaker, it's mainly the people that are in government that hold key portfolios that will address the delegates. So that's what I'm expecting anyway. There could be some surprise guests, but I don't know of them as yet.
0: All right, well, we'll check in with you across the weekend on this station, and I'm sure there's a lot more coming up.
6: No problems. Good on you, Phil.
0: Michael Packey, the Managing Editing News Director in Sydney and in Canberra. Michael says on the text, Phil, Robin Williams popularised that famous quote, politicians are a lot like diapers, they should be changed frequently and for the same reason. It reminds me of that bumper sticker, doesn't matter who you vote for, the government will get in. Hello, Gary in Canberra, how are you, mate? Did I miss Dr. Carl? No, still coming up with the question and the answer. Well, hopefully the answer from Darren, our listener. And here's a text from Jason as well. Hello, Phil. America will do what they always do when they need more money. They just print some more. See, well, to me, that makes absolute logical sense. Coming up to 4:30. In fact, it's 4:29. So that's enough time to get to the newsrooms in both Sydney and in Brisbane and find out what's going on.
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0: Starting in Sydney in the 2GB newsroom. Good morning to Toby Goff.
7: Phil, good morning. An investigation's underway after a man was killed by a train in Sydney's west. The man's body was found by police between Granville and Maryland stations overnight. Officers are not treating the death as suspicious. The opposition is demanding a parliamentary inquiry into the state government's decision to redevelop the Moore Park golf course. Coalition MPs are accusing Labor of lacking transparency around the plans. And a man has been rearrested after trying to flee a northern Sydney courtroom when his bail was revoked. The 40-year-old reportedly leapt from his seat at Manly Local Court after a judge granted a police detention application over an alleged domestic assault. He was tackled to the ground by officers after a brief chase. Thanks, Phil. That's the latest from Sydney.
0: Thank you, Toby. In Sydney to Brisbane, the 4BC Newsroom, and it's Chloe Affleck.
8: Good morning. A 52-year-old man has been charged, accused of using artificial intelligence to create fake, sexually explicit posters of women and displaying them in public locations across the southeast. The posters allegedly features victims' full names, social media usernames and employment details, and also allegedly included false claims identifying them as sex workers. The state's top medical body is calling for urgent action to protect health workers from rising workplace violence. Assaults by patients have now become the second leading cause of injury, hospitalisations for medical staff. And Queensland Rail has less than half the trains required to run the South East Rail Network. 62 of the 120 trains required are offline due to an extensive maintenance backlog. That's the latest from Brisbane.
0: Thank you. And that's Chloe Affleck in Brisbane at 4BC and Toby Goff in Sydney at 2GB. And more updates from both those newsrooms in 29 minutes' time.
21: A sports update.
0: Janaya, the Commonwealth Games is going to happen pretty soon. Hasn't started yet. Well, Australia's already tasted Commonwealth Games victory in Glasgow before the opening ceremony has even taken place. Who's the flag bearer for Australia, incidentally? I haven't had a look at much of this and I don't actually know the answer to that. The curtain-raising ceremony in Scotland gets underway in about 15 minutes' time at 4:45 on Channel 7. However, competition's already underway in the women's pairs bowls. And it's the first time in Games history that a bowls event has been held indoors and on an artificial surface, as opposed to the outdoor greens. The Aussie duo Kelsey Cottrell and Dawn Heyman wasted very little time adjusting to the new conditions as they stormed to a 6-4, 14-0 win over Zambia in the sectional play. Three-time medalist Cottrell and Games debutante Dawn were part of the women's triples team that became the world champions 3 years ago. They are one of the pairs being tipped for a run at the gold medal in the Scottish City, and they have six matchups to navigate before the medal rounds. More details about this across the weekend and as it continues here on the radio station that you are now listening to, 4BC in Brisbane, 2CC in Canberra, and 2GB in Sydney, and our regional stations as well, where it's coming up to 28 minutes to five. As I mentioned, our villain of the week has been Barnaby and the dog. That's all we've talked about all week. I don't know who the villain will be and who we'll talk about next week. But how do we get to the stage where we have one story that we talk about over and over? We'll try and break that down next.
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0: 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Well, I guess you probably know by now that the big story of the week has been Barnaby Joyce yelling at his dog. How could you miss that? And, you know, what we talked about it earlier on in the week, and I thought, well, you know, by the end of the week, people will be well and truly sick and tired of that particular story. But we managed to get to Friday, and I wanted to know about that and in terms of, you know, why it is that we have these stories that keep coming over and over, and we start with a Monday or Tuesday, and then by Friday, we've well and truly, you know, exacerbated all and every detail to do with the particular story that we're talking about, in this particular case, Barnaby Joyce. And I like to coin it the expression, which is, for me, the villain of the week, because we start off the week with one particular issue, and then we just keep going on and on and on about it. And I try, you know, as we do in the overnight show, to talk about as many different things as we can, but it kept coming back to this.
18: Sit down! Sorry, it's a dog.
0: Barnaby and his dog. But the week before that, of course, it was Anthony Albanese and the podcast with Kylie Minogue. And I think the week before that, it was Carl Stefanovic. And every week we have a new villain of the week. But how is it that these stories seem to resonate with us when so many other stories in the news cycle that we've got are either forgotten about or not talked about? So I thought I would ask Andrea Carson, Professor of Political Communication, what it is about certain stories, like Barnaby and the dog, that really pique our interests, but it only lasts for about a week.
19: Well, I guess by definition, we like things that are new or novel or something that is outside the ordinary. And having a politician and a former deputy prime minister bark at a dog fits those categories of being new and unusual. And it was unfolding live on national TV. So it does capture people's imagination and probes a lot of questions as to why he may have done that.
0: How does one story stick for a week more than others in a news cycle which evolves so quickly? And I mentioned this on the radio last week. We had Albo in the podcast. Before that, we had Carl Stefanovic in the podcast. And one I always go back to is the woman who picked up the wombat, who was our villain of the week for a week. How do we always manage to have one villain that lasts a week?
19: I think it's usually stories that have some sort of emotional appeal, and it doesn't have to be a positive emotion. In many cases, it's not a positive emotion. It's fear or rage or anger. These things pick up our attention. There can be positive emotions too, such as hope when you hear a good news story that also captures our attention. But we're in an age of information abundance. There's so much information coming at us like a fire hydrant, spreading water at a fast pace. And that's what the news and information system is now like. And it's full of quality, high quality information, but also some very low quality information. And the way we make sense of that can be difficult, but the stories that tend to pick up our interest are those that have the emotional component to them.
0: A lot of people have said to me, you're responsible for this. And when they talk about me, not necessarily, but they're talking about the media jumping on a story. And I said, well, we can open up the phones at midnight, throw out a whole bunch of different topics and people won't gravitate towards them. And then you can go, well, what about Barnaby and his dog? And then talk about it for 2 or 3 hours. So the audience also picks and chooses what they want to be interested in.
19: Yeah, I think some of that's true to a degree, but the media does play an agenda setting and an amplification role. Agenda setting in that the media may not tell people how to think about something, but it certainly does select the topics to tell people what to think about. You just think about the nightly news bulletin. Those stories have been selected out of a range of others that could have been there. How people actually think about them is a different story. But also it can be a self-serving cycle, especially in politics when you're looking at the way that you've got a measure of how audience is responding to things in the form of polls and you get amplification of particular stories. And in this case, I'm thinking about One Nation and it hasn't seen the type of polling numbers or the sorts of electoral success since 1998. The more it gets talked about, it gets amplified, it's front of people's minds. We're still 2 years out from a federal election. How people are thinking and saying they might vote about that in an opinion poll is probably a long way from what the actual scenario might be in 2 years' time. And I think the media's played a fairly big, non-insignificant role there in how those poll numbers have been driven up.
0: What about the influence of social media? For example, Erling Haaland, the Norway player, everybody gravitated towards him, but your mainstream media weren't really talking about this story, but all of a sudden people, and mostly women, who were never really into the football, have suddenly decided that they all want to have him as their brother.
19: We no longer have a media ecosystem. We've got an information ecosystem, and that includes digital media, as you've pointed out, on social media as well as traditional mainstream media. And it's highly fragmented that people are getting their information from different sources. Sometimes there's some cross-pollination where you might be someone who reads a national masthead and then has a look at Facebook and then might have a look at LinkedIn and then on to TikTok. But they're usually fairly segmented by age and, as you pick up on, also by gender. So we know that younger people tend to be looking at Instagram. The under 35s, the under 24s are on TikTok. Women tend to gravitate towards Facebook. Facebook does have representation across all age groups, but in particular the older age groups and over 50. Mainstream media very much captures older age groups. So when we do surveys looking at how people get their information, our annual report that comes out in the case of Australia from University of Canberra shows that 60% of people under 24 have never looked at a printed newspaper and 25% have never seen or don't watch television news. So that's how you see some of this fragmentation breaking up and why we may be at cross paths where someone's talking about one set of stories completely different to what another group is talking about because of this fragmentation across the information sphere.
0: I think it's not always mainstream media or social media that influence trends too. If you look at Malcolm Gladwell and his book, The Tipping Point, he talks about an instance where hush puppies, all of a sudden people were going out and buying them. People of a younger generation who wouldn't normally gravitate towards that. I wonder how this trend or any trend just suddenly explodes into the mainstream.
19: Yeah, I'm not familiar with that particular example, but I understand what you're talking about. We can never underestimate the power of face-to-face communication and the influence of peers. And I think with something like purchasing and brand persuasion, someone sees a friend wearing something and then it travels from there or gets a recommendation. And we talk about this, I guess, when we're studying the media in terms of a two-step flow of information, that face-to-face communication or what your peers are doing is really important. But often what happens is you have influencers who will seed an idea, then it gets picked up by groups that spread it among their own peer networks, and that's when it really takes off. But it's also when it tends to have more trust. If you've got a valued friend who is recommending something to you, you're more likely to trust that information, even if it doesn't deserve to be trusted, because of the source of where it's coming from. And this is where influencers have been so successful, because people gravitate towards them anyway for their celebrity status. And then they start talking amongst their horizontal groups, peer groups, about whatever that influencer has said or done. And it elevates sometimes the trust that we have in those messages.
0: I've noticed that someone who's really, really good at this and really good at marketing, Donald Trump, seems to be able to control the narrative all the time. He's really captured the ability to come up with something, the narrative, and change the narrative whenever he wants to do that. Is that brilliant marketing, do you think, or is that just pure luck?
19: It's definitely not luck. It's a strategy. And going back to what we were talking about at the start of this conversation with Barnaby Joyce barking at his dog, or the dog barking at him, whichever way you want to put it, I mean, that was unusual and it was newsworthy because we don't often see that sort of thing unfolding on television. And Trump knows this. He knows what the media logics are that get attention. He spent over a decade in people's lounge rooms on television with The Apprentice. He knows what gets eyeballs and attention, and he keeps moving the story around. One minute we're focused on what's going on in Venezuela, next minute he's talking about Greenland, then he's talking on Iran, then he's talking tariffs. It's such a moving target that, and not to mention the power that he has as the president of one of the largest democracies in the world, he uses that power base and the difference of being able to move quickly through topics in short bursts that are understandable. There's no long words being used with Donald Trump. He's a clear communicator, whether you like what he says or not.
0: I wonder who the villain of the week will be next week. We'll have to wake up and by Tuesday morning we'll have an idea, but you can guarantee there'll be someone.
19: Who are you nominating so far?
0: Well, this week it's got to be Barnaby and Barnaby's dog. That's been the villain of the week this week.
19: Oh, the poor dog.
0: Great to talk to you. Thank you so much.
19: You're welcome.
0: Andrea Carson, Professor of Political Communication. And Nick just said on the text, Phil, I would have forgotten about Barnaby shouting at his dog in 5 minutes if the media hadn't made such a big hullabaloo about it. Well, no, because, again, going back to that whole conversation, Nick, from my perspective, we tried at least four or five different topics at the start of every show last week, and every time people went back to, no, we want to talk about Barnaby and the dog. So, again, we just, you know, here at the behest of the listeners to go with whatever topics you would like to talk about, certainly when it comes to the agenda of the beginning of the show at the night, because we've got 5.5 hours to get through a show, we just go with what you want to talk about, and that's what everybody wanted to talk about. However, this one that came in from Betty on the text says, Phil, lucky you didn't do it during the COVID times, because that cycle went on for absolutely ages. And also Margaret said last night with Barnaby was one of the funniest shows you've had in ages. Maybe we could do the same thing with Pauline Hanson's Please Explain and throw that in the middle of songs. And another one here that came in, incidentally, from Gary at Woodalba, who said that Michael came across, this was Michael Packey with his report, came across very much like Terry Barnes, but for the other party. So why not get some Sky News presenters on to make it more even? Well, I didn't pick up that inference at all, Gary, nor that intonation whatsoever. I thought he just, you know, played it straight down the middle. So there you go. 12 minutes to 5. Want to talk about any of that? You can. 131-873 is the number.
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2: 9 to 5. Nick says, Phil, you may have wanted to change the topic, but other modes of media didn't. Personalities in the media did not. Well, I can't speak on behalf of other personalities in the media, or for that matter, Michael McLaren, who, of course, is the cheat in the footy tipping competition, and I wouldn't even dare to speak on behalf of Clinton Maynard. Hello, Paul. How are you? What do you think, mate?
3: I've got two things I'd like to talk about. First of all, Barnaby's dog. What did it do? Was it doing something on the cameraman's leg? That's all I could. To get such a reaction on direct television.
2: See, there we go. We're still talking about it.
3: We've got to get to the bottom of
2: it. Still looking for the conspiracy theory and the angle. Exactly, Paul.
3: Just lost you for a sec.
2: Yeah. No, I'm here. That's
3: there
2: all right.
3: We go.
2: Oh, there you see. You talk about Barnaby's dog and the phone cuts out. There's a conspiracy theory for you.
3: But the other one is more serious. It's terribly serious. It's Trump's unapproved war. He didn't take it to Congress. He promised the American people that he wouldn't take them to war. He's taken them into a terrible situation. And he thinks by being bullying and bombing and killing and destroying, he can get a result. And you've got Trump, Hegseth and Rubio all misleading the American public and the world and lying. And it's just a terrible situation that he keeps saying it's going to be over in 2 days. Well, that's been going on for a long time, Phil.
2: Mm. Well, you know, and it's interesting, though, because there's your opinion, but somebody will then now ring up and say, well, you know, that bloke that you had on, Paul, why do you have Paul on? He's got Trump derangement syndrome as well. It's a fine line we have to play here with this media game. Let's get to the finance. Shane, he's got himself a new phone. Will you have enough money this weekend with the finance to buy a new headset?
4: Well, that's a good question, Phil. I might be a bit stretched at present, but the good news is that over the last week, the share market is up, so that would have boosted our super. The US shares are up about 0.5%. We're up about 0.5% as well, so not a lot in it, but at least it's going in the right direction. I think most of us would have heard a lot of bad news over the last week with oil prices continuing to rise. Brent, which is the commonly reported oil grade internationally, it's the one from the North Sea, it's up around $95 a barrel, $96 a barrel, in fact. So that's almost about $25 a barrel up from where it was at the low just a few weeks ago. And that's all on the back of the re-escalation of the Iran-US war. Obviously, the Strait of Hormuz, which we heard a lot about, that's blocked again. There's another strait to the west of that called the Bab el Mandeb Strait, comes out of the Red Sea, and it's threatened as well. So that might disrupt Saudi Arabian oil flows coming out of the Red Sea. So bottom line is that's bad news for us as motorists, and that's why our petrol prices have been surging lately. Obviously, the fuel tax has now been halved, and so that added 16 cents a litre start of July, but we've now seen this rise in fuel prices internationally feed through. And so consequently, Australian petrol prices are sort of pushing up around, pushing up towards $1.80 a barrel. Whereas if you go back a few weeks back at the end of last month, we were down around $1.50 a barrel. So that's not good news. But I think what's happened internationally is that we have seen some better or some okay economic data. We've got good profit numbers coming out of the US, and that's helped the US share market. And then there's been a bit of a flow through to our market as well. Yesterday, we got some good jobs data in Australia. Employment was up 76,000 jobs in the month of June, and that's after 44,000 rise in employment in the month of May. The unemployment rate's still at 4.4%, so still fairly low. I guess the sting in the tail for all of that is that it has boosted the chance that the Reserve Bank will raise interest rates again when they meet in mid-August.
2: All right, mate. Well, thank you very much for that. Shane Oliver, Chief Economist from the AMP, with your finance update. By the way, Philip just sent me a text on this, said the dog was protecting Barnaby. So we're still talking about it. Who do you think the villain of the week's going to be next week? Coming up to news, 4 minutes to five, then we'll give you a whole bunch of things to look forward to for the

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13: 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Can you believe that? Nearly 5 o'clock in the real world. Let's get to the news.
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15: Good morning, I'm Toby Goff. The National Labor Conference moves into its second day with the AUKUS deal on the agenda. Some party members believe the defence pact should be scrapped, arguing its cost can't be justified. The first day of the conference focused on the economy and industrial relations. But speaking to small business owners at Adelaide Central Markets, opposition leader Angus Taylor is accusing Labor of ignoring Australia's working class.
16: And we know their plan is to raise taxes, they're weakening borders, they want to change the flag. Well, we're going to keep focusing on our plan to make sure we have lower taxes, lower energy costs. We make sure migration is capped to housing supply and putting Australians first. And I'm going to continue to be out talking to people about that.
15: The nation's economy has added more than 76,000 jobs over the past month, but the majority are part-time. Data shows a slight increase in the overall unemployment rate to 4.4% in June. More people are in the market actively looking for work, confident they will get a job. Origin Energy says it's now working to confirm the exact number of customers affected by its data security breach. A hacker claims to have accessed information about 2 million customers. Origin says the data could include incomplete credit card or bank account information, as well as personal contact details and addresses. More than 13,000 people have signed a petition calling for a royal commission into the killings of women and girls. Victim support services say domestic violence is out of control after four women were recently killed in the space of 4 days. Australian Femicide Watch founder Sherelle Moody says systemic failures need to be addressed.
0: We need this truth-telling. We need a reckoning on male violence, and we're not going to get that unless we have a real national conversation, a real focus, just really go at it as hard as possible. How do we make this a cultural change across the country?
15: If this story has raised concerns with you or someone you know, the number for help is 1-800-RESPECT. Teachers in Victoria aren't ruling out further strike action over pay and conditions. They have recently rejected a 28.3% increase over 4 years. The union is calling for a 35% pay rise over 3 years. And the cost of removing the Pam the Bird graffiti sprayed on Melbourne's Bolt Bridge is estimated to be $200,000. A 22-year-old man's accused of climbing the bridge and painting the structure. Works are underway to clean the tag off the eastern pylon, but Transurban's Peter Munro says it could take crews up to 3 days.
10: Not a small little job at the top of a 140-metre pylon. This is like painting a house up in the air, 100 metres in the air.
15: Checking the markets, the Dow Jones is trading down 561 points. The Nasdaq also down 621. One Australian dollar is buying around 69.66 US cents.
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15: The opening ceremony for the 2026 Commonwealth Games is getting underway in Glasgow. Athletes from 74 nations will march in the Parade of Nations, marking the start of 11 days of competition. The first medals are set to be awarded across swimming and gymnastics tonight. Thomas Jenkins has become the highest single-season try scorer in Panthers history in their 24-18 victory over the Eels at CommBank Stadium, his try tally sitting at 26 after round 21. In the AFL, the Magpies beat the Crows 108 points to 74 in Adelaide. Red centre Isaac Henry has been brought into the Wallabies squad for next month's test series against Japan, replacing the injured Lena Kitau. And Australia's opened its campaign at the Women's Basketball World Cup with a 13-2 extra innings victory over Mexico. That is the very latest news and sport.
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15: Around the country, morning frost in Canberra ahead of a sunny day with a top of 12 degrees. Melbourne, possible showers, 14. Sydney, fine and mostly sunny with a high of 17 degrees. Brisbane, partly cloudy and 23. Sunny skies in Perth with daytime maximum temperatures reaching 19 degrees. Cloudy with a slight chance of a shower in Adelaide, 15. A high chance of showers in Hobart with a warning for severe winds. And in Darwin, mostly sunny with a top of 32.
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22: This is a new day. Everything bursting with hope. Coming alive. 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
13: 7 minutes past five, getting ready for the big breakfast show with Ben Fordham on 2GB and Jason Matthews on 4BC. On the text, hey Phil, says Jeff, the woman who interviewed Barnaby has toast for breakfast. She just breathes on bread and it's done. Hello, Marty from Werribee. How are you, my friend? Nick says, I don't get how Albanese is not going to be the villain of the week every week. The man is Teflon. Yes, but you never know. I mean, let's wait and see where we're at this time next week for the villain of the week next week. Steve says, Trump's trying to save the world from nuclear armed terrorists. That's replying to Paul there too, by the way, which is what Prue said too on the text. Paul, don't forget that Iran with the nuclear bomb would have been more terrifying than what Trump is doing. And also I've got a text here as well from Moffy who says, well, the Commonwealth Games opening ceremony is happening. How could it even be possible that the proclaimers are not involved? Well, I can tell you the exact reason why to answer that question, because Cornwall in England is where the proclaimers live, and that's 600 miles from Glasgow. Come on. 600 miles from, they're the proclaimers. I've been on air for 5.5 hours, you know. It's nearly my weekend. It's nearly everybody's weekend. So let's see what we can do with this segment called Something for the Weekend. And let's start off with the movies. Shane Adam Bassett. I see everyone still talking about the movie The Odyssey, by the way.
24: I remember last week saying to you how much I enjoyed it, although it wasn't historically correct. And I only really know Greek mythology through movies anyway. But the feedback I've had over the last week, and I've been meaning to see it a second time, Phil, but it's sold out in my neck of the woods anyway. Every time I've gone to try and buy a ticket, it's been completely sold out. So it's popular. But unless you're interested in that sort of movie, but it's done on an epic scale, maybe give it a miss. But I think people are loving it. It's broken box office records around the world. The only complaints I've heard are what I mentioned last week about some of the casting choices. People think maybe it's a little bit woke, but personally, I don't mind it if they change it up and the actors are all good. The time of it is just about 3 hours, which didn't seem like nearly 3 hours to me. I'm okay with it and I do want to see it again, but, you know, it's a massive movie. It's almost at $1 billion.
13: Wow.
24: And a movie like, say, Avatar comes out and it takes about 4 weeks to go globally, box office total of around $1 billion, whereas this is going to happen in its second week, I think. So it's a big deal.
13: Anybody that wants more of The Odyssey to fulfill that diet, you recommend Troy, The Clash of the Titans.
24: Well, Troy, these two movies have been coming up all week to me. I think Troy in particular, the Brad Pitt, Eric Banner, Peter O'Toole was in it. It got released about 20 years ago and it was not a huge hit. I mean, it was kind of popular, but it's getting a resurgence because of The Odyssey. It is streaming and I didn't mind it, Troy. And then you've got Clash of the Titans, the original from the early 80s with the Ray Harryhausen stop motion special effects. That was okay. You know, as a kid, I remember seeing that on either VHS or DVD. So yeah, maybe if people are revisiting those old Greek mythology movies and enjoying them. There's a Kirk Douglas one called Ulysses. As well, which I recommend.
13: That's a classic. I saw the trailer to Spider-Man Brand New Day at the movies with Sam, and I said to her when it was on, I said, how can they redo this? Because it just looks like the same story again.
24: Tell me about it. Absolutely. Now, you know my stand on superhero movies in general. I've never been a huge fan, and the last big superhero movie, Supergirl, was typically underwhelming. I think this one could be a bit different because Spider-Man appeals to people of all age groups. And what Marvel have done, they've just dropped the Avengers Doomsday trailer like a couple of days ago. So that'll obviously play before the Spider-Man movie and get people interested potentially in that. There's probably even a link to it, you know, with that new Avengers movie that's coming out in December. But yeah, tickets are on sale now, and I believe they're selling like hotcakes. They're popular. So obviously there's still a resurgence of that genre, so to speak, but I'll review it with you next week.
13: All right, Spider-Man's still sticking. In the meantime, I've seen the preview for this on Netflix, Hunting Wives. Should I watch it this weekend?
24: This was recommended to me, and it's a pretty quiet week this week because nothing new is really out because of the Odyssey. Even streaming, it's a very quiet week. But Hunting Wives I decided to have a look at because a couple of people have recommended it to me. And I don't know, it's like a Texas Desperate Housewives in a way, and it's about this Massachusetts PR lady who goes with a family to Texas and finds out things are pretty big in Texas, including the bedrooms. There is so much sex in this movie, in this show. The first couple of episodes, I was wondering what I was watching. Not that I mind at all, you know, especially females, but I've got to say, I wasn't expecting it. Yeah, sort of like Desperate Housewives in Texas on steroids. Okay. That's what you're interested in. And there's a lot of guns involved. They actually do hunt. The wives do hunt, literally. And, yeah, it's entertaining, but it's melodramatic, put it that way.
13: All right. Mind you, Nick just sent me a text. He's not happy at all with the whole Odyssey thing. You see, the reason why the Proclaimers aren't at the Commonwealth Games is because they live in Cornwall, and that's 600 miles. Oh, never mind. Let's go fishing. And we've got Steve on the phone from Ausfish. Firstly, mate, let's start with Brisbane. How's it looking?
4: Oh, Brizzy's going to be awesome this weekend. The weather's really settled out well after a hectic week, and the swell for offshore anglers is down to about a metre, so it'll be good for everyone. Just a little quick reminder while we're on it, it's closed season for snapper and pearl perch, but that just means it's a perfect time for chasing whiting, flatties and brim. Best bet is looking 1 to 3 metres of water with a bit of flow, fish on the drift with pieces of squid or prawn. When you find a patch, drift over that patch a couple of times and get yourself a great feed.
13: Sounds good. What about Sydney?
4: Well, Sydney's still a bit chunky in the open water, so I'd just be careful about your boating. Pick your times. Afternoons look better than the mornings. However, the local jetty rats have been catching some really good silver trevally and brim. So a little bit of burley, say a bit of old bread, gets the fish around, and then it's simply a matter of dropping in a lightly weighted prawn or pippy bait and hanging on. Fish like to get the bite, as they say.
13: And what about on the Ausfish website? What can we find there?
4: Well, we're just about to set off on a big salt marsh and seagrass campaign on the north and south coasts of New South Wales. So get on to ausfish.org.au, check it out, and love to have you involved.
13: All right, there's your fishing update. Jeff just sent me a text going, the Odyssey's 3 hours long, Phil. That's an Odyssey I'm not prepared to undertake. Maybe Christopher Nolan could get in early for next week's Villain of the Week. All right, let's talk about the sport. It's a big one coming up. Morning, Spiro.
5: Morning, Phil. I thought I'd kick off with something a little different today because right now the 2026 Commonwealth Games are getting underway. The opening ceremony taking place right now in Glasgow, Scotland, featuring 3,000 athletes from 74 nations. They'll compete across 10 sports in the next 10 days of competition. It has been scaled back because Victoria were meant to be the original hosts of this event before they pulled the pin for financial reasons. Fears it wouldn't go ahead, but Glasgow came to the rescue at the very last minute. And Australia is sending 257 athletes. 151 of them are debutants, with athletes ranging between the ages of 14 and 76. 86 members of the track and field team, 60 in the swimming team. And I actually saw a quick glimpse of King Charles and Queen Camilla there watching on for the opening ceremony. And it's a big morning for the Aussies, the Olympic gold medalist pole vaulter Nina Kennedy, our flag bearer leading the team out, while Tim Hodge, the para swimmer, is going to be Australia's inaugural baton bearer. So well done to the two of them. I love all the stories associated with the Comm Games, Phil, and I'm going to highlight one now very quickly for you because Jackie Hudson, 75 years of age, she's a great grandmother, and she's making her Commonwealth Games debut in the sport of bowls. She's got 5 grandkids, 2 great grandkids. She's vision impaired, born in Papua New Guinea, but she's representing Australia, so good luck to her. And the 10 sports, you've got the athletics and the para-athletics, swimming and para-swimming, artistic gymnastics, the cycling, the bowls, the weightlifting, the three-on-three basketball, the boxing, the judo, and the netball. So looking forward to the Commonwealth Games. It's a big weekend in boxing as well, and we'll be hearing more about this in the lead-up to Sunday because the Aussie Tim Zhu returns to the ring. He takes on the American Errol Spence Jr. at Afterpay Arena in Sydney Olympic Park in a couple of days' time. They are both former world champions. No belts on the line for their middleweight bout, but Tim Zhu, 27 wins and 3 losses. He's coached by the great Jeff Fenwick, a new addition in his corner. And Spence Jr., 28 wins and just the 1 loss. And the winner of this bout will secure a massive return to the global championship picture. And there'll be plenty of famous faces in the crowd on Sunday. One of them, the Hollywood star Russell Crowe, Chris Hemsworth and Idris Elba are on the VIP list as well. The Prime Minister, the Premier, the Sports Minister, and a whole heap of NRL and AFL players as well. Just across the road as well in Olympic Park at the Aquatic Centre, we've got the Water Polo World Cup finals underway. The men's and the women's, 8 of the best teams in the world battling it out. The women's team, the Aussie side, are through to the semis. They're taking on the USA, so good luck to them across the course of the weekend. And how can we forget our two major codes, the NRL and the AFL? In the rugby league tonight, we've got 2 games. From 6 p.m, the Knights take on the Roosters in Newcastle. And then at 8 o'clock, the Rabbitohs host the Storm at Accor Stadium in Olympic Park. 3 games tomorrow, the Raiders and the Tigers do battle in the nation's capital from 3 p.m. The Bulldogs then go head-to-head with the Warriors at 5:30. And then an all-Queensland affair between the Cowboys and the Broncos from 7:35 at Queensland Country Bank Stadium in Townsville. And we've got 2 games on Sunday, the Dragons taking on the Titans from 2 o'clock in Cogra, a battle between the 2 teams at the bottom of the ladder. And then to wrap up the round, the Seagulls and the Sharks go head-to-head at Four Pines Park in Brookvale from 4:05 p.m. I should mention in the AFL this weekend, a big game tomorrow, 4:35 at NG Stadium in Olympic Park, the Giants taking on the Sydney Swans, the Sydney Derby, one of the most highly anticipated fixtures of the year. And the Brisbane Lions, they have Port Adelaide Power Sunday afternoon at 1:10. So lots happening in sport this weekend. Phil, as I mentioned, the Commonwealth Games will be keeping us interested and engaged over the next few days. And go Tim Zhu in the boxing on Sunday afternoon.
13: Of course, that's right. Although, did Spiro just say that somebody at the Commonwealth Games is 76 years old? Who's that then? Andrew says on the text, Phil, I've got to correct you. The Proclaimers actually walked 1,000 miles because they walked 500 miles and then they walked 500 more. Well, that's why they're not at the Commonwealth Games, because they turned around and they're halfway home. Sam's got your live music guide for the weekend.
6: Thanks, Phil. Well, let's start in Brisbane. And tonight is the Silver Sun Pickups. They're playing at the Tivoli and Brooklyn are playing at the Eaton's Hill Hotel. Saturday night, Carnival are playing the River Stage. Baby Animals are playing the Beanley Tavern and Brad Cox is on at the Eaton's Hill Hotel. And on Sunday, Ollie McGill is on at the Triffid. And in Sydney tonight, Vicar and Linda are playing the Joan Sutherland Performing Arts Centre and Front End Loader are playing at the Bandroom at the Burdekin. Saturday night in Sydney, Amber Lawrence is playing the Beer Shed. Richard Clapton is playing the State Theatre. And on Sunday, Vicar and Linda are playing the Pavilion Performing Arts Centre.
13: Right, 5:20. That just about wraps up something for the weekend. But what we need to know next is the all-important weekend weather.
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13: 23 minutes past five ahead of Sydney's Best Breakfast, Ben Fordham on 2GB, followed by Mark Levy at nine on 4BC, Jason Matthews and Gary Hargrave following the news at nine. Let's have a look at the weekend weather and find out what we've got in store. Robert from the Bureau of Meteorology, and starting in Brisbane, where I believe it's going to be quite good this weekend.
25: Yeah, looking pretty good. There's not a great deal of weather going on, to be honest, which is good. Top temperature of about 23 degrees today. There is a slight chance of a shower about the Bayside suburbs, but pretty much other than that, it'll be dry. And if we get a shower, it will just be very, very light. And then tomorrow, it will just be sunny the whole day, tops of about 22. Slight chance of a fog in the morning in the west, but other than that, it'll be sunny and light winds throughout the day, and then Sunday will just be sunny, tops of 22 as well. And overnight temperatures tomorrow and Sunday will be normal for winter at about 10 degrees on Saturday and 9 degrees on Sunday, so nothing too crazy.
13: Looks good. What about for Sydney? Is it going to hold up?
25: Yeah, Sydney, much the same thing. Both cities are under a ridge, which is bringing that calm weather. So today, pretty much, we're just looking at top of about 17 degrees, so a little bit cool. Some winds of about 15 and 20 k's in the morning and continuing in the evening as well, but tending westerly. Then tomorrow morning, a few patches of frost about, particularly out west. We'll get down to about 4 degrees out west and about 6 in the east. Then warming up to a day of about 20 degrees in the east and 18 degrees in the west. So reasonably warm for winter. Winds again, 15 and 20 k's an hour. And then Sunday will be warmer in the morning at about 10 degrees in the east and in the west, warmer as well, and it tops about 90 degrees on Sunday. So overall, just fairly warm winter days. Morning temperatures, a little bit cool, but nothing too extreme either.
13: All right, sounds okay.
23: And now on Wake Up Australia, a finance update.
13: And the ASX 200, the index, rose 16 points, or by 0.2%, to 8839, and currently $1 Australian is buying 70 US cents and 52 British pence. It's coming up to 26 past five.
23: Traffic. Got something you want to say? You're in the right place. This is Brisbane's 4BC. Give us a call on 133 882.
26: Good morning. In Marsden, there's a crash on Browns Plains Road at Waratah Drive, and some power lines are down. Some roadworks happening in Northgate on Nudgee Road at Oates Parade. Delays are building on the M1 northbound around Slacks Creek. It's slow as well for the Mount Lindsay Highway northbound in Regent's Park and Boronia Heights. Bit of a build for the Ipswich Motorway inbound in Goodna, and delays on the Bruce Highway southbound around Mango Hill. With traffic every 10 minutes, it's Olympia on 4BC.
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13: Nearly 5:30. Here we go. Michael just texted me. The 75-year-old making her Commonwealth Games debut is Jackie Hudson for Australia. Grandmother of five, and she's in the bowls. Well, what a fantastic story that is. We'll have to keep an eye on that. We've got a podcast. If you go to the website, you can hear that and all the other podcasts that are on there as well. Well, what a week. What a week with Barnaby Joyce and his dog. What will next week throw up? I'll find out when I have a chat with you there. Have a good weekend. 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
31: It's 5:30. Good morning. I'm Chloe Affleck. A man has been charged, accused of using artificial intelligence to create fake sexually explicit posters of women and displaying them in locations across the southeast. The posters allegedly featured victims' full names, social media handles and employment details and falsely identified them as sex workers. To date, eight victims have been identified, with the 52-year-old to face court next month. Two teenagers will front court today following a hit-and-run crash in a stolen car in the Redlands, Georgina Winter reports.
32: Police allege three teenagers were driving a stolen BYD last Thursday when it collided with a Hyundai at an intersection in Mount Cotton. The trio fled the scene on foot, leaving the Hyundai driver, a man in his 60s, with non-life-threatening injuries. Officers cordoned off the area before the dog squad tracked the teenagers aged 15 to 17 hiding in nearby bushland. A 15 and 16-year-old boy have each been charged with one count of unlawful use of a motor vehicle and possessing dangerous drugs. They will front Cleveland Children's Court. Georgina Winter, Brisbane.
0: Global oil prices are surging, with the price of Brent crude climbing above $100 a barrel for the first time since May. The surge has been driven by news Houthi rebels attacked oil tankers in the Red Sea, with markets reacting to news a second key export is now being disrupted. Military analyst Sean Bell has told Sky News UK this is another way Iran and its proxies can exert pressure on the United States.
2: Actually, Iran's doing here is they had claimed they were attacking US facilities, military facilities around the region. Now, this has got nothing to do with the US military. This is all about attacking global energy supplies because it knows that actually that's a vulnerability for President Trump.
0: Queensland Rail has less than half the trains required to run the South East Rail Network. 62 of the 120 trains required are offline and are awaiting maintenance. It's understood an additional 65 trains are available via private providers. However, it's unclear how many are in use. The Transport Minister has blamed union action for the backlog. And keen-eyed Queensland art fans will be put to the test when Brisbane hosts its first ever incognito charity art show. Co-founder David Liston says the concept is simple. Every piece costs $100, with proceeds going to support artists with intellectual disabilities.
3: And the twist is you don't know who you're buying until you've bought it. So you could get one of these kids' artworks, or you could get Tony Albert or Laura Jones or another Archibald Prize winner's art. And we're raising money for artists with intellectual disability.
0: In finance, one Australian dollar is buying 69.7 US cents.
4: Hello, this is Phil O'Neill. When the clock hits midnight, I'm on the radio and I'd love you to join me. Don't miss Australia Overnight on Brisbane's 4BC. Let's talk.
0: Thomas Jenkins is closing the gap on Alex Johnston's modern NRL record of 30 tries in a season. The Panthers star crossed for his 26th try of the season in Penrith's 24-18 win over Parramatta to open round 21. Crossing codes, Wallabies coach Les Kiss has thrown down the gauntlet to his new side. Australia won just one of its last seven test matches under his predecessor, Joe Schmidt. Kiss says they've got more to give.
5: There is work to be done. What I've seen in the last 2 or 3 weeks and little times that I've been in the camps over the last 2 years, I believe that there's more in us, and I truly believe the players think there's more in them.
0: And a strong start to Australia's Commonwealth Games campaign overnight. Lawn bowls wins for the Jackaroos in women's pairs and men's singles. The opening ceremony is currently underway in Glasgow. It's 26-6.
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3: In Marsden, there's a crash on Browns Plains Road at Waratah Drive and some power lines are down and roadworks are happening in Northgate on Nudgee Road at Oates Parade. Delays are building on the M1 northbound in Slacks Creek. It's slow as well for the Mount Lindsay Highway northbound in Boronia Heights. Ipswich Motorway delays inbound in Redbank to Goodna. And slow as well for the Bruce Highway southbound in Mango Hill. With traffic every 10 minutes, it's Olympia on 882 4BC.
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3: Mostly sunny over Brisbane this morning, reaching a top of 23 degrees in the city, 24 in Ipswich and 21 on the Bayside. Looking ahead, mostly sunny tomorrow with a top of 22, blue skies on Sunday 22 and partly cloudy on Monday, a top of 22. On Moreton Bay, southwesterly winds around 10 knots. Right now, it's 11 degrees at Chermside. I'm Chloe Affleck. 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
1: Well, we've made it to Friday. 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Make sure you do that today. Take it to the job site. Take it to the office with you today. Hey, what a big show we've got coming up for you today. It is an absolute world beater. I'm talking it up because it is a massive show. New research out this morning with regards to funeral songs. We're not going to be morbid. We're gonna look for the more interesting funeral songs. We'll get to that after 6 o'clock this morning. Evan Lucas has finance. Things heating up in the Middle East. Well, they're red hot, aren't they? With what's going on between the US and Iran. What's this doing to our oil prices? Which, in turn, what's it going to mean for our fuel prices? And I know you probably don't want to hear this as you head into the weekends, but they're going to keep going up. And more importantly, what happens with interest rates and the Reserve Bank meeting in August? We'll get to that with Evan Lucas. No one knows oil better than Evan Lucas. Jason's business booster, well, that's me. This week we give away another $1,000. We'll do that after 6 o'clock today. Thanks to our great mates at OnDeck, and they know small business, these guys and girls. How many coffees are too many? I do 3 a day. I don't know how many you do, but apparently too much coffee's not good for you. I mean, why do they try and take good things away from us all the time? I mean, I don't drink alcohol anymore, so coffee is my vice, right? Plus Chico rolls. I'll get into that another time. But geez, I can't see what's wrong with it. And people say, drink decaf. Like, boring. Anyway, we'll get to that after 6 o'clock as well. I mean, how many coffees do you do? 133-882 or 0499-880-882. I mean, my first coffee is at 3 a.m. And I might have my last one about midday, and I might have a cup of tea later. I know, it's a lot of caffeine, isn't it? Have the Broncos got it right with their punishment for Josiah Carapani? I mean, he's set to line up for the Cowboys tomorrow night in Townsville, and I find that astonishing after being handed that $350 fine by the magistrate during the week for his drink driving. And, of course, he had the alleged 119 speeding in a 100 zone at 8 Mile Plains on the Pacific Motorway. And then driving an unregistered car, which is also uninsured. $350, move on. I don't know, I have a bit to say about that after 7 o'clock this morning. The HIA has an idea that will help, well, they suggest will help housing approvals by 67% increase in Queensland. Interesting to hear this chat later on this morning. Dane Zorko joins me ahead of their clash on Sunday at the Gabba. We'll have a talk to Zorks. Peter Ford has entertainment. We'll draw our winner for the Outback Queensland Adventure. This is a ripper. And some of the calls I've received this week have been absolute beauties. $5,000 Queensland's Outback Adventure prize. We'll give that away before the show finishes today. Don't forget, too, the $50,000 rumour file at the new time of 8:25 this morning. Have you got a rumour for us? Get an early breakfast at 4bc.com.au. Do that today. The breakfast banger, this is the bit we all love, don't we? This is where you're responsible for picking a song that fires up Brisbane. And it has more importance today because we're going into the weekend, it's Friday. So what's your breakfast banger suggestion? Let us know this morning. 133-882 is our open line for Watch Smoke Alarms. You know the text number, 0499-880-882. The best one this morning will play just before 6 o'clock to fire this great city of ours up. Olympia's got your traffic again this morning. Chloe will cover news, and you can have your say as well, or you can email breakfast at 4bc.com.au. 19 to 6. Let's rip into Friday. As I said, it's a busy one. And if you're on your way to work this morning and you're in the car, count yourself lucky. You can count your lucky stars. Because we're hearing that Queensland Rail has less than half of the train fleet required to run its full southeast rail network. Half. 62 of the 120 necessary three-car train sets currently offline. And during estimates hearings, Queensland Rail CEO Kat Stapleton confirmed that 44 trains are sidelined awaiting unscheduled maintenance, 12 require routine servicing, and 6 are undergoing a scheduled 16-year overhaul at Maryborough. While an additional 65 train sets are supplied by private operators, QR officials admitted they rarely receive the full allocation due to wildlife strikes and operational issues. This is why you're feeling crushed on your train every morning and in ongoing industrial action. Transport Minister Brent Mickleberg has placed the blame on the Australian Manufacturing Workers Union, attributing maintenance backlog to union actions. Might well be. As I said last week on my morning's program, why aren't we trying to sort out a problem? And that doesn't necessarily mean backing down to the unions. Why don't we just change the workforce? What are we doing? We're just going to let this carry on for forever? The reduced timetable, which cuts weekly services down from a standard 8,503, is expected to remain in place until at least September as maintenance crews work through the fleet deficit. And as I say, you're squeezing into carriages on your way to work this morning. I think you're probably better off stuck in traffic on our heavily clogged roads. And as we're all squeezing into trains this morning and sitting in traffic, how about this? A middle-aged couple in Kenmore have won $40 million in the Powerball. That, Rubes, that deserves a round of applause. How good. My new friends from Kenmore won $40 million. Can you imagine? Instant multi-millionaires just like that. They were going to work today. And look, if anyone says, oh no, if I won Powerball, I'd still go to work. Yeah, right. And how Aussie is this? The response to finding out the incredible news from the lot was, F no. What? You're kidding me. That was the response on the phone. I kept that clean. The grand prize winner went on to say, this is unreal. This can't be real. I was just joking when the phone rang. I said, oh, it could be the lot. The couple, who also won Division 2 19 times, walked away with a whopping $40,724,820.55. I don't want to depress you this morning, as we all have to go to work. I bet you then, well, I was thinking initially maybe they're skipping out of bed. I don't even reckon they're out of bed or been to bed, possibly. They're going to pay off the mortgage and set their kids up for life. How good is that? 133-882 is our open line. If you want to suggest a breakfast banger this morning, we'll play that song that'll fire up Brisbane before 6 o'clock this morning. It's 5:45. Welcome to Friday.
0: Traffic. The census is coming in August. You'll get instructions soon on what to do. 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
2: In Northgate, there's some power lines down and roadworks are in place on Nudgee Road at Oates Parade. Delays on the M1 northbound in Beenleigh, also in Logan Home and in Sykes Creek, and slow for the Logan Motorway westbound in Druvale. Delays on the Mount Lindsay Highway northbound in Boronia Heights and the Ipswich Motorway inbound in Riverview, also in Redbank, and slow on the Pacific Motorway inbound through Tarragindi, and delays also for the Gateway Motorway southbound around Boondall. With traffic every 10 minutes, it's Olympia on 4BC.
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1: Oh, welcome back to the program. 23 degrees today. Chance of early fog. Sunny afternoon. Not as foggy as yesterday morning. What's it like in your area? 133-882. 23 today. 11. Chilly start in Toowong. Just on the text this morning, Rhonda says, a coffee morning to you. If you think it's bad for you, it will be. But if you think it's good for you, it definitely will be. Enjoy as many as you want. Cheers, Ron. I'm a bit like that, Ron. I try and stop at three. Nicholas, g'day, Nicholas. Jason, I have three a day, but I drink lots of water. Good on you, Nicholas. An avid listener to 4BC. Appreciate it, mate. Dave says, trust you well, don't worry. There will be an expert report next week saying coffee is good for you. Dave, you are 100%. Who wants these reports? Just let us have fun, would you? G'day, Jason. Cowboys by six in a close one. Tomorrow night, just one coffee for me a day. I'm getting into matcha. Oh, Joseph in Townsville. That's got more caffeine in it than coffee, my friend. Read the banger, the cure, Friday, I'm in love. All right, we'll put that on the list as well, mate. Appreciate that. David on the app, listening via the 4BC app, says, Jason, can you say hi to Jen and Mayanne? As they're on the way back from Melbourne and listening via the app. Oh, that's nice. We will. Hello. Does that mean I've done it? I think so. It's early. I appreciate it. Craig, great text. Morning, Jason. I hope you've had a great, good week. I have had a good week. I think you've done very well, my friend. Banger for today. Big Pig, Hungry Town. Enjoy, fella. All right, mate. Let's keep it going. Keep those suggestions through. 133-882 is our open line in the Frontline Wrap. Two teenagers were front court today following a hit-and-run crash in a stolen car in the Redlands. Police allege three teenagers were driving a stolen BYD last Thursday when it collided with a Hyundai at an intersection at Mount Cotton. The trio fled the scene on foot, leaving the Hyundai driver, a man in his 60s, with non-life-threatening injuries. Officers cordoned off the area before the dog squad tracked the teenagers, aged 15 to 17. Hiding in nearby bushland. A 15 and 16-year-old boy have each been charged with one count of unlawful use of a motor vehicle and possessing dangerous drugs. They will front Cleveland Children's Court. And this is seriously disturbing, this story. A 52-year-old Cleveland man has been charged with 43 offences following an extensive investigation into AI-generated explicit posters targeting women across southeast Queensland since 2021. The offences include distributing intimate images, unlawful stalking, and firearm violations. The posters allegedly superimposed victims' faces onto sexually

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1: Cruiser on scene of a crash in Marsden on Browns Plains Road at Waratah Drive, and there's some power lines down, and cruiser on scene in Northgate on Nudgee Road at Oates Parade. Some road work is also causing delays on the Gateway Motorway southbound in Nudgee. Delays are slow back to Boondall. Heavy on the M1 northbound, Logan home to Slacks Creek, and the Logan Motorway westbound in Druvale, also in Heathwood and Forest Lake. With traffic every 10 minutes, it's Olympia on 882 4BC.
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2: Great to have you on board for a Friday. 5 to 6, this time of the day we do our brekkie banger as picked by you. 515 on the text. Put your name on it. Says, morning, how are we picking the morning song? The breakfast banger? The producer picks his favourite out? No. We put every suggestion into a hat. And it spits out this song today. It's for Brenda from Jindalee. It's County the Beat, the Swingers, our brekkie banger, 4BC.

0: what a ripper. What a breakfast banger for your Friday morning. Counting the Beat, great Aussie track from the Swingers here on 4BC. It's a minute away from six. Chloe's got all the news coming up in just a moment. Mickey, top of the morning to you as well, mate. He's fired up on the text this morning. Firing up the bus. Yes, he gets people around. Quite chilly. Go the bus tonight. Oh, wouldn't that be good? I'm not holding my breath. Hey, speaking of the bunnies, after 6 o'clock this morning, well, he probably thinks he's their number one fan. The Prime Minister, Anthony Albanese, has kickstarted the ALP conference in Adelaide. You know, the fun fest for the next 4 days. And he gave a speech. But I have the best production team in radio in Australia. This crack breakfast team of mine have found the speech that didn't make the cut. We'll get to it after six.
1: 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BC News.
2: It's 6 o'clock. Good morning. I'm Chloe Affleck. A Queensland man has been charged, accused of using artificial intelligence to make sexually explicit images of women. Lachlan Gray reports.
3: An investigation was launched after police became aware of a number of posters plastered around public venues across the southeast, depicting the faces of at least 8 women superimposed onto bodies involved in sexually explicit acts. The posters allegedly featured the victims' full names, social media handles, and employment details, as well as false claims identifying them as sex workers. Following an extensive investigation, a search warrant was issued at a Cleveland address on Wednesday, where officers allegedly seized several electronic devices, printers, and pre-prepared AI-generated posters, as well as 3 firearms, an electronic control weapon, and ammunition. A 52-year-old man has been charged with 43 offences. He's due to appear in court next month. Lachlan Gray reporting.
2: The price of Brent crude oil has climbed back above $100 a barrel for the first time since May amid the developments in the Middle East. Attacks by Houthi rebels on oil tankers in the Red Sea drove the surge in prices as markets reacted to a second key export route being thrown into doubt. The federal government will invest another $4.6 billion to help build the AUKUS submarines. The money will go to the Osborne shipyard in South Australia. The announcement comes as Labor moves into day 2 of its national conference in Adelaide. AMA Queensland is urging Queensland Health to ramp up protection for healthcare workers following a dramatic surge in assaults. Recent figures show assaults have become the second biggest cause of injury hospitalisations among medical staff. Vice President Dr. Sarah Cole says any solution should ensure staff safety while patients continue to receive the care they need.
4: The trauma of that experience can significantly impact their future careers. We need Queensland Health to listen to the healthcare workers' needs, what their concerns are, and then listening to the patient's needs in conjunction with that.
2: A maintenance backlog is crippling Queensland Rail, with reports half of its southeast train fleet is currently offline. 120 trains are required to service a full timetable. However, 62 are currently awaiting maintenance. The Transport Minister has blamed ongoing union action for the delays. And a Gold Coast community campaign to save their local library has paid off. The Burleigh Heads Library was slated for closure but will remain open after the acting mayor approved a temporary joint funding deal. Residents are now pushing for the facility to permanently stay. To finance, one Australian dollar is buying 69.7 US cents.
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2: The Lions are riding high on a 6-game winning streak, heading into Sunday afternoon's home clash against the Power. Despite Port Adelaide sitting 15th on the AFL ladder, Brisbane coach Chris Fagan is expecting a hard contest.
5: If you look at expected score this year, which is the stat we all talk about these days, I think Port Adelaide should have won 11 games. They've lost a lot of games by not much against very, very good teams. They pushed Fremantle all game. We're aware of the fact that they are in very good form.
2: Meanwhile, 19-year-old Javon Andrews is poised to make his NRL debut this weekend. The Queensland age grade star is expected to come off the bench for West Tigers against Canberra in round 21. And another blow for LIV Golf, with reports the $57 million season finale in Michigan is set to be cancelled. It's 6:04. That's the latest news and sport.
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6: Have you heard about the thunderous bit of winter in Melbourne? That's the 90,000 fans in beanies and scarves, shoulder to shoulder in the stands, voices rising to become a single relentless roar, willing fierce rivals into battle at the mighty MCG. Kind of thunderous. Come winter in Melbourne. 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
7: There's a crash for the Logan Motorway westbound in Forest Lake and delays it back to Parkinson. Also a crash at Hatton Vale for the Warrego Highway westbound at Summer Home Road. That's causing some minor delays. Some power lines are down and roadworks are in place in Northgate on Nudgee Road at Oates Parade. Delays on the M1 northbound from Logan Home to Snacks Creek, and it's slow for the Gateway Motorway northbound in Mackenzie, and southbound delays in Boondall. With traffic every 10 minutes, it's Olympia on 4BC.
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2: Mostly sunny over Brisbane this morning, reaching a top of 23 degrees in the city, 24 in Ipswich and 21 on the Bayside. Looking ahead, mostly sunny tomorrow with a top of 22, blue skies on Sunday 22 and partly cloudy on Monday 22. On Moreton Bay, south to southwesterly winds around 10 knots, seas below half a metre. Right now, it's 11 degrees at Wellington Point. I'm Chloe Affleck. More news at 6:30 on Brisbane's 4BC.
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0: Welcome back to the program, 6:07. Welcome to Friday. I tell you what, Tom, you've hit the nail on the head. Tom in Hamilton says, Jason, great banger. Took me back 45 years and just gave me another song to introduce to my 7 and 5-year-old grandies. Yeah, mate. You know, we're all walking around the office. It was, what's the name of the song? The Swingers and Counting the Beat. That's right. Anyway, we're all walking around the office going, la-da-dee-da, like, that's the bit we're good at from that song. Good call, Tom. Thanks for your text on 0499 880 882. This hour, plenty going on. Funeral songs. Yeah, we're not going to be more, but that's not our style here on 4BC Breakfast. What we do is we want your fun ones. And there's some new research out today on funeral songs. Why bring that out on a Friday, by the way? Like, gee, that's like a Wednesday type topic. I mean, we're all miserable on a Wednesday anyway. Anyway, we'll get to that before 6:30 this morning. After 6:30, Evan Lucas would join us. I want to know what his predictions are for oil prices, which what's that mean at the Bowser for us, and also impacts on interest rates, because the RBA meets next month in just over 2 weeks' time. So we'll have a chat to Evan Lucas. And by the way, before 7 o'clock this morning, I'm giving away $1,000 thanks to OnDeck with Jason's Business Boost. You can get your possibly get your hands on that by going to our website, 4bc.com.au, and going to the win page. You'll find all the details there. Prime Minister Anthony Albanese opened up the ALP National Conference in Adelaide yesterday, but he didn't nearly make it. Have you seen that footage of him on the escalator? All of a sudden it just stopped. He nearly fell forward. He dropped out. I think he dropped an F-bomb in there as well. But he's all right. I mean, it's not as if he easily falls over.
12: I stepped off the stage. I didn't fall over on my backside. I stumbled. That's what happened.
0: Yeah. On this occasion, he just stopped. Albanese gathered himself together and went on to deliver what Labor lovers would call a rousing speech.
12: In the Labor Party, we travel on a different road. We choose progress over protest. We choose purpose over chaos. We choose unity over division. We choose outcomes over outrage. We choose real change that makes a real difference.
0: Sorry, I don't know why I'm laughing, but well produced. Well, I just love slogans. Where would politics be without slogans? Anyway, for those who don't know what we've done in the past with my program, I've been on 4BC Mornings and I'm grateful to be given the opportunity on 4BC Breakfast. And that means I brought my crack team with me from 4BC Mornings. And one thing they're good at, they know how to sniff out a story. And I don't know who's a snitch, but someone's got their hands on the speech apparently Albo was going to do. Do you want to hear it? Here it is.
13: In the Labor Party, we travel on a different road. I mean, not the Bruce, that's a death trap. We choose taxes over aspiration. We choose population over prosperity. We choose Kylie over Nicole, clearly. And for a hard-earned thirst, we choose Vic, Victoria Bitter. Cheers. Wowee, what a response.
0: There you have it. That's the speech that didn't make the cut. Well, apparently. 11 past 6. Welcome to Friday, 4BC Breakfast.
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7: There's a crash on the Logan Motorway westbound in Forest Lake with delays heavy back to Parkinson. Also a crash in Hatton Vale on the Warrego Highway westbound at Summer Home Road. Power lines are down and crews are on scene in Northgate on Nudgee Road at Oates Parade. Delays on the M1 northbound from Logan Home to Slacks Creek. Slow for the Centenary Highway inbound, Dara to Jindalee and Gympie Road southbound in Castledine. With traffic every 10 minutes, it's Olympia on 4BC.
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0: Top of 23 for Brisbane today, 11 in Beenleigh at the moment. Some parts may have a little bit of fog this morning, certainly nothing like it was yesterday. 1-3-3-8-82 if you want to have your say. Just on the text, just on that speech of Albo's that didn't make the cut. Do I actually have to nowadays go, look, that wasn't really Albo's? Okay. Wasn't really Albo's speech. Kerry says, ha-ha, so funny. Anne says, Jason, Albo just changed his position. Kerry also liked the line, which is debt over surplus. Tony says, Jason, we the public do it differently. We cop Muppets to run the country, not politicians. Brad, I'm going to save your thoughts in just a moment. Hey, 4BC Sounds of the Echo. We got a new sound today, have we, Rubes? Got it? Wah. I lost Macau. Wah. Fair dinkum. Can you hear the laughter from outside the studio? Is that it? That's all day. Wah, I lost Macau. Wah. That's the sounds of the Echo. That was in relation to my daughter leaving the freezer open and I lost quarter of a beast. Wowee. 4BC, sounds of the Echo. When you hear that before 9 o'clock today, 133-882 is the number. It's Sounds of the Echo, Country Spirit, City Heart. I've been stitched up good. I'm proud. I'm actually very proud. Visit echo.com.au for all the info. When you shuffle off this mortal coil, what song do you want to play on your way out? There's some obvious choices. Have a listen to these.

0: always look on the bright side of life.
1: Yeah. Most of those are boring. I don't mind the old Life of Brian at the end here, but this is like, for me personally, this is what I want to hear as I'm being lowered into the incinerator. What is going on in here today?
2: I love
1: the Maroons. Play my proper one, Ruth.
2: Absolutely love
1: the Maroons.
2: Jason, love
1: the Maroons.
2: Come on, Jason.
1: Let's get this together today, the Maroons. Please, can we? We all have a song, hopefully, that absolutely describes our life and our personality as we leave this great earth of ours. Dying to Know Day is next month. Have we got a day for this? And it's about encouraging people to talk about their end-of-life wishes before it's too late. This year's initiative has just launched, and it's called Australia's Final Playlist. My mate's got a playlist. It's so morbid. He wants to play it at his funeral. Here to tell us more is Kaz Dawson. She's the CEO of Provada, the organisation behind Dying to Know. Kaz, is this morbid?
3: It's not at all, Jason. Thanks for having me. We know that it's incredibly difficult for people to talk about their end-of-life wishes or the end-of-life wishes of the people that they love, but everyone loves talking about music. Everyone's got a favourite song, so it's a really great place to start sharing, I guess, secrets that you maybe are a bit reluctant to share.
1: Okay, so people can add their song directly to the Dying to Know playlist on Spotify. You know, I don't know if it's something I want to play if I go to the beach. I want something a bit different to listen to. It's going to be a playlist on Spotify, or you can submit a form via the website. Like, what songs have made the list so far?
3: Well, you played a great selection for us just before I came on, because I think some of those classics, as you said,
1: Kaz, I might just get you to hang on for a second. I'll put you back to the team. You're breaking up a lot. We'll try and get you maybe to stand on one leg with your left arm in the air. We might get a better reception. Have we got Kaz back? We're trying to get her back. We'll call her back. Let's play the song she was actually talking about. Have we got it there, Rubes? No. Oh, this is mine. Finally, we got there. Glory, glory to South Sydney. That's what I want played. Kaz is back on the line. Kaz, can you start what you're saying again? The line was horrible.
3: Yeah, no problem, Jason. I was just saying we heard lots of the classics, so I did it my way, that sort of thing. But I personally am like you. I am a bit irreverent about these things, so I'm loving some of the funnier songs that we're getting through. I am personally going to punish my children by having my farewell song be Baby Shark, because I had to listen to that way too many times in the car when they were young. So I'm going to leave them with that final thought when it is genuinely the final thought about me.
1: You could be putting people off going to your funeral if you play that song.
3: Well, no one will know in advance, of course. So it's just, the music is really just a great way to start what can be a more difficult conversation. So whether it's conversations about wills or whether it's conversations about, your burial or your cremation, but an easy way to say is what's your favourite song or what song would you like to be remembered by? So, but you're right. I'm not sure how many people will be playing the Spotify playlist at a party, possibly the Dying to Know parties that happen all the way around the country next month. People might play them for a bit of inspiration there.
1: And a bit of fun.
3: Interesting. Yeah, exactly. And if people jump on and have a look, I'm actually being surprised how many songs are really actually very upbeat. So it's nice that people want to be remembered in a really positive way at what can be a really sad time.
1: And Kaz, have people actually given a reason why they choose the song they choose? Like me, I just want to take the P155. I want to have a celebration. I like to have a laugh. That's how I want to go out. Is that what most people think? Or are people really sentimental? And by the way, do a lot of people choose a song they want to go out with, or is that left to family?
3: Well, so we know one of the reasons we're doing this campaign is most of the wishes that people have about their final farewell or their end of life are left to family. So just some quick stats for you. 80% of us know that we should have those conversations with family, and maybe 20% of us at best have had those conversations. So in most cases, people are left with the world's trickiest guessing game, which is trying to know what their person or their special person would have wanted. Yeah. So in this case, people are giving us their reasons, and there is a really mixed view. As you say, lots of funny ones where people are saying, oh, look, I just want to mess with people's heads, quite frankly.
1: Yeah. But
3: there's some really poignant ones where it's a song that was somebody's wedding song. We had a really interesting conversation with someone the other day who said, oh, I asked my dad, and I said, oh, Dad, I know yours. It'll be easy. Yours will be Frank Sinatra. And Dad said, oh, God, no, I want it to be Elvis. I want people dancing. And so that's a really good example.
1: Please don't tell me Burning Love.
3: No.
1: Okay.
3: And so I think it was Blue Suede Shoes, actually, but I can't remember. Okay. But I think it was just a really good example of how we think we know somebody so well, but often if we're left to make that choice ourselves, it might not be the worst thing in the world, but it also might not be exactly what they wanted. So it's a nice, easy place to start a difficult conversation.
1: All right, Kaz Dawson, Dying to Know Day is next month. You can add a song to the playlist or go to the website as well. Thanks for joining us on 4BC Breakfast this morning.
3: Thanks so much for having me.
1: I've got the greatest audience in the world. I'm starting to learn this week. And suggestions coming through already. Steve-O says, boring. Highway to Hell from AC/DC. I reckon that would be a pretty popular choice, right? John's doubled down on that as well. Let's have some fun. What do you want to go out with? What's the song you want played? Let's have fun. Let's make it funny. Let's not make it really morbid. No way. 133-882. What's your going out song? Forever. Permanently. How do I say death without being morbid? What is it? 133-882. 0499-880-882 if you want to shoot us a text. We do that with thanks to Watch Smoke Alarms. It is 22 past 6. 4BC Breakfast.
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5: In Forest Lake, there's a crash for the Logan Motorway westbound with delays heavy back to Druvale. A crash also on the Warrego Highway westbound at Summer Home Road in Hatton Vale. Power lines are down in Northgate. Crews are on scene of Nudgee Road at Oates Parade. Delays on the M1 northbound from Logan Home to Snacks Creek and Pacific Motorway slow inbound in Tarragindi. Delays also for the Centenary Highway inbound around Jindalee. With traffic every 10 minutes, it's Olympia on 882 4BC.
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1: 26 past 6. That was our breakfast banger the other morning. Thunderclap Newman. Oh, there's that How to Make Gravy. Can we start again? Well, I don't. You know I don't like Paul Kelly. And don't give me another what. Out of that is. That sounds like Thunderclap Newman something in there. It does. Has that song been plagiarised? Are we onto something this morning, folks? Right. This needs an investigation. We need a royal commission into Paul Kelly's music. I'm probably going to hell for that. 133-882 is our What Smoke Alarm open line. It's Friday. I'm tired. I'm not used to these hours. What's your funeral song? Let's lighten it up today with death. Roz from Kalanga's on the line. Good morning, Roz.
13: Good morning.
1: What's your song to go out on?
13: I'd like Wake Me Up Before You Go-Go. Wake
1: me up. Yeah. Before you go-go. Good song.
13: Yeah. I actually had two, and my other one was I'm Gonna Knock on Your Door.
1: Oh, that's creepy.
13: I know.
1: But, Roz...
13: Something really sedate. I don't think they know me very well.
1: Yeah, right. Oh, yeah, I see holes in your song, though. Wake Me Up Before You Go Go. You're the one going, not me. You know what I mean?
13: Yes, I know. But I want them. No. I want them to wake me up before they go go.
1: Right. Oh, no, I get it. I'm a bit slow today.
13: Get it.
1: Sorry, Roz. I'm very slow today.
13: Go. Come off a night shift. So, yeah, it's
1: fine. Well, you're fired up. All right, Roz, have a nice weekend. Thanks for your call. Brad says, fun funeral song, always look on the bright side of life.
14: Always look on the bright
1: There's a few
14: side
1: for that.
14: Of life.
1: My late brother, this is from Rob, always look on the bright side of life. My auntie had this song played at a funeral. The oldies were horrified on hearing Another One Bites the Dust. You got that one, Rubes?
15: Another one bites the dust.
1: That is funny.
15: Another one bites the dust.
1: Matt, I don't know if you've got this one ready, Rubes, says, and when I die, blood, sweat and tears. It's a great song. Matt and Ginger Lee, we don't have that one just yet. I want Three Steps to Heaven because there won't be as much traffic as Highway to Hell. See, this is good. That's who sent that one in? That's Mike. Thank you, Mike. That's good. My friend Robin, who is a retired funeral celebrant, has told me some wonderful stories. The best was at a bikie's funeral. The coffin arrived in a tow truck and the going out song was Highway to Hell. It's a popular one, isn't it? She remembers it as one of the most celebrated and hilarious services she has ever done. We really are enjoying on early mornings. Oh, thanks, Kerry. And Aspie and Kerry calls me chubby cheeks. We'll get to that real soon. 133-882 news coming up in just a moment. Evan Lucas joining me after the news at 6:30 this morning. And we're going to talk about oil and where the price is heading and what's that mean for the Bowser. And I think it's just going up, up and up. We'll get to that after 6:30. Plus, I'm giving away $1,000 with Jason's Business Boost with thanks to our great mates at On Deck here on 4BC.
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5: It's 6:30. Good morning. I'm Chloe Affleck. An extensive investigation into the creation and distribution of sexually explicit AI-generated posters across the southeast has resulted in an arrest. The posters, which were displayed in public locations, allegedly featured the personal details of the female victims. A 52-year-old man has been charged with 43 offences. A man is fighting for life after reportedly falling 10 metres off a wall in Inner Brisbane. The fall happened on Coronation Drive in Milton just before midnight. The man was taken to hospital with significant leg and pelvic injuries. Origin Energy says it's contacting customers affected by a data security breach. A hacker claims to have accessed the information of about 2 million customers. Origin says the data could include incomplete credit card or bank account information. Labor's national conference is entering a second day with the government to increase AUKUS spending. Federal politics editor Michael Packie.
17: More than 2,000 Labor members are gathered here in Adelaide as the party's policy conference continues. AUKUS is a contentious issue for some of Labor's rank and file and former MPs like Peter Garrett, who believe the defence project is too expensive and that we shouldn't be building nuclear-powered submarines. But the debate is passing them by, with the federal government to pour another $4.6 billion to enhance South Australia's shipbuilding capacity, taking the total government commitment to the Osborne facility to $8.5 billion, supporting more than 1,000 jobs. Michael Packie, Adelaide.
5: Queensland employers will soon have access to financial incentives to hire apprentices. The initiative will create 4,500 new construction apprenticeships across the state. Master Plumber Association of Queensland Chief Executive Penny Corner says it removes a financial barrier for businesses looking to take on an apprentice.
18: While employers are committed to developing the next generation of plumbers, taking on an apprentice is actually a significant investment in both time and money. So it's fantastic to see these incentives available, not only for small businesses though, through the Tradie Start program, but also for medium and large businesses as well.
5: And mining billionaire Gina Rinehart is offering Australian swimmers at the Commonwealth Games thousands of dollars for each medal won. Those in individual events will be given $20,000 each for every gold medal, $15,000 for silver and $10,000 for bronze, while athletes who break world records are being offered $30,000. To finance, one Australian dollar is buying 69.7 US cents.
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5: In NRL, the Knights have suffered a huge blow ahead of tonight's round 21 clash with the Roosters. Skipper Kalyn Ponga ruled out due to quad tightness. The Rabbitohs also in action tonight, hosting the Storm. Meanwhile, Manly co-captain Jake Trbojevic is rubbishing talk his brother Tom won't play again this season. Turbo is dealing with the ninth hamstring injury of his career. Jake insists the latest setback won't break him.
20: Over time, he's built a lot of resilience, and that's something that, you know, I'm very proud of him for him, you know. He obviously works extremely hard. People say a lot of things about him, but he never lets it faze him. Just gets out there, does his work, gets himself back there, and he'll come back bigger and better.
5: And more wins on the global stage overnight. Australia's men's through to the Water Polo World Cup semi-finals after beating Spain in a penalty shootout, while the Aussie women thrashed Hong Kong 21-0 at the Baseball World Cup. It's 26-7. That's the latest news and sport.
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5: It's a crash of the Logan Motorway westbound in Forest Lake with heavy delays reaching back to Druvale. Also a crash on the Warrego Highway westbound at Summer Home Road in Hattonvale. That's causing delays. Power lines are down and roadworks are happening in Northgate on Nudgee Road at Oates Parade. Delays on the M1 northbound, Logan home to Slacks Creek, and slow on the Centenary Highway inbound from Darra to Jindalee and the Gateway Motorway northbound in Mackenzie. With traffic every 10 minutes, it's Olympia on 4BC.
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3: Mostly sunny over Brisbane this morning, reaching the top of 23 degrees in the city, 24 in Ipswich and 21 on the Bayside. Looking ahead, mostly sunny tomorrow with a top of 22, blue skies on Sunday 22, partly cloudy on Monday, a top of 22, and similar conditions on Tuesday reaching a top of 22. On Moreton Bay, south to southwesterly winds around 10 knots, seas below half a metre. Right now, it's 11 degrees at Carindale. I'm Chloe Affleck with more news at 6:30 on Brisbane's 4BC.
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1: Welcome back to the program. I'm just going to put a nice little bow on top of our funeral songs when we go out this morning. 133-882, or you can send us a text 0499-880-882. It is Friday, and we do this on Fridays. We have a bit of fun. We've all had a tough week. We just got that one more day to get through. We're having a little bit of fun this morning. Robert has the last say. We've been getting your songs, but not Robert. Robert goes to a whole new level. Says, morning, Jason. Maybe not so much a song, but a recording of myself screaming out, let me out, let me out. It's hot down here. Dark. Yeah, I think we'll move on from that. 133-882. Before 7 o'clock this morning, $1,000 to give away with thanks to Jason's Business Boost. We are giving small businesses, the heart and soul of the business community in Australia, the chance to win $1,000 every week. We gave away a grand last week. Have a listen to our winner. You're our first recipient. Congratulations.
24: Thank you so much. 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
1: Yeah, it's time to talk finance with economic futurist Evan Lucas, host of the podcast Exchanges with Evan Lucas. I teased this yesterday in our cross, Evan, and with the war in Iran getting worse, and I mean a war that we're watching being played out on social media, I want to talk to you about oil prices. They are going up, and what can we expect at the Bowser in the near future?
25: Yeah, they are. So we now have two choke points on the peninsula over in the Middle East. The fact that the Houthis have, and it has been verified, they've attacked two Saudi ships that were coming through the Red Sea rather than going through the topside and going through the Strait of Hormuz, does add another layer of complexity. A country and an area we never talk about, but it's also been attacked in recent days, is actually an export terminal over in Kazakhstan as well. And they, when you look at all of that, actual possible supply input, and what that actually means is that in the future, we will have a slowdown of supply. That's given. That's also, therefore, what's happening with price. Price is always, with anything, it's not just oil, but anything investable is pricing ahead of time. Oil is normally 9 months ahead, sorry, Jason. So that's also what's now happening with the spot prices, that its expectations are that we will have higher oil prices. Brent in 15 days has moved 36% from its low to got to its high yesterday. For the Bowser price is normally 1 to 3 weeks behind the oil price. So you will start to see what was happening 15 days ago start to come through probably on Monday when motorists start happening. Don't forget that next weekend, the weekend after that, the end of the fuel excise rolls off. So that means the 52.6 cents is back on inside the price of oil, of the Bowser. So on August 3rd, we should be back to full tax excise. It also means that we're likely to be paying a price of the Bowser of about $2, which would be on about an $85 a barrel. So another $15 on top of that in 5 weeks' time would probably mean that we could be back as 220, even as bad as 250 in certain areas.
1: There you go. So I guess if you can, fill up this weekend, perhaps, or if you see it cheap today, get it today.
25: Sorry to interrupt you, Jason. On that, that is also why we saw the spike to $2.50. So if you look at the first surge
1: panic
25: in
1: buying.
25: March, part of the reason we saw is panic buying, which put a massive, massive, you know, demand shock into the Bowser pricing as well. So be aware, we saw part of the reason we got to $2.56, which was the peak of it, is that we saw a surge from agriculture. So farmers knew they had to get their crops in. So they actually stockpiled and they bought stockpiled. So just be aware, motorists, if you are out there, that will also add pressure to the upside on price.
1: Geez, we're full of bad news this morning, aren't we, Evan?
25: Bad news this morning. Happy Friday.
1: But also, mate, I guess the Reserve Bank meets on August 10. I mean, we could now be looking at an interest rate hike as well.
25: The bank will look through this for now. So things that are volatile, food, you know, energy prices, et cetera, they do strip out. They have, however, been looking at the fact that, you know, if you look at inflation on a core level, so you look at what we refer to as true mean, it is still above where they want it to be. It's sitting at 3.4%. They need it to be inside 2 to 3%. There is a fairly reasonable chance, not an absolute certainty, but there is a reasonable chance that on August 11, we will see the fourth rate rise in 2026. And that would be just another level of pressure that, you know,
1: we don't need.
25: Australians are having to bear.
1: Yeah, right. Okay, you've got some good news for me. How are the markets going to open today? I'm trying
25: here. Yeah, it's not good news for the markets either. So what we saw yesterday is that Tesla, Amazon and came out with their results and they weren't as good as expected. So the US actually, coupled with that oil story, fell. We're being dragged with it. So we're pointing down 0.7 of 1%, which isn't as bad. The US fell 1.5%. Europe fell 1.2%. So it's not a great finish for anything, unfortunately. I'll see you on Monday. I'll try and...
1: Can you work on some good news for us, mate? Evan Lucas, have a great weekend. We'll catch you Monday.
25: See you, guys.
1: See you. Make sure you check out his podcast, Podcast Exchanges with Evan Lucas. So, yeah, there could be some tightening of the belt again. As these oil prices continue to go up. And he's right, that discount we're getting at the moment, that's coming off as well next week. So we'll keep our eye on that. Hopefully we might get that. Oh, no. I don't know what's going to be right or wrong now. I mean, I want us to maybe get that relief with fuel prices, but then whilst we're doing that, it's pushing inflation out of control, isn't it? You pick up in one hand and you're losing in the other, then that sends interest rates up. What are your thoughts? 133-882. If you see some cheap fuel this morning, and we're not causing panic buying, but let's just lend each other a helping hand. 133-882. If you see some cheap fuel this morning, let us know. Or you can text 0499-880-882 for watch smoke alarms. I've got some good news. I'm bringing the good news this morning. $1,000 will be given away to a small business in Brisbane next here on 4BC.
6: The latest Brisbane traffic on 4BC, thanks to Rochelle Paints with a Purpose. If it's worth painting, it's worth painting well with Rochelle.
7: There's a crash for the Logan Motorway westbound in Forest Lake with heavy delays reaching back to Druvale. Also a crash in Hatton Vale on the Warrego Highway westbound at Summer Home Road that's causing delays. Power lines are down and crews are on scene in Northgate on Nudgee Road at Oates Parade. Delays on the M1 northbound from Logan Home to Snacks Creek. It's slow as well on Beaudesert Road in both directions around Callandale, also in Acacia Ridge, and the Ipswich Motorway heavy inbound Darra to Oxley. With traffic every 10 minutes, it's Olympia on 4BC.
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1: Welcome back to the program. It is 13 away from 7. Breakfast with Jason Matthews here this morning. During the week and throughout last week, we're giving you the chance, if you're a small business owner or you know a small business, give you the chance to win $1,000 with our small business boost. We're doing it with thanks to our great mates at On Deck. And I'm really excited about this because I know small business is doing it tough in a lot of areas at the moment. And a lot of people want to try new things, but just don't have the cash flow ready. So here's your chance to maybe, you know, bring on that social media person part-time, updates, you know, your socials. Do whatever you need to do that you just don't have the spare money for. So let's do it. $1,000 to give away. We've got a few businesses on the line here. Which one should we choose to have a chat to? Lasny. Let's go to Lasny. Hello from Dutton Park.
12: Good morning.
1: How are you?
12: Great. I'm just so excited to be in the chance to win this.
1: Now, well, that's great. What's the name of your small business and what do you do?
12: The business is called Seeds of Knowledge and we support primary age students to love learning, feel inspired and believe in themselves with, of course, supporting them with the curriculum.
1: That is fantastic. When did you start this and how did you get into it?
12: I started it 9 years ago. I got into it because I am a teacher, but I really saw children really struggle with their mindset and their belief in themselves. So I created it to support them, not only, of course, with the curriculum, but their mindset to love learning because I felt like that was the missing link.
1: And how many kids are you helping or have you helped?
12: Currently, well, we've helped quite a few over the 9 years, but currently at Seeds of Knowledge, we have just under 200 kids enrolled.
1: Oh, that's beautiful, Lasny. Look, I can't think of anyone better who deserves this $1,000 business boost. Congratulations.
12: Oh, thank you. Thank you so much. I'm so thrilled. This is really going to help and I feel grateful. Thank you.
1: And you know what? I love what you do. And I love hearing about other people's small businesses and what you try to achieve every day. And I'm inspired by what you've just told me this morning. And I hope my listeners are as well. Do you have an idea what you might put that towards?
12: To be honest, Seeds of Knowledge isn't a one-man show. It's not only me. And I'd really love to, you know, perhaps support with the team and congratulate them as well.
1: Good on you, Lasny. Jason's business boost, you're our winner this week. It's all thanks to the great team at On Deck, Lasny. I'm just the messenger. They're the ones putting all this together. On Deck Australia, lightning loans for fast-moving small businesses. Congratulations.
12: Thank you so much. I'm very grateful.
1: And if anyone listening needs a business loan, I suggest you go to ondeck.com.au and apply today. 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And again, thanks to our great mates at On Deck.

0: That lunatic saying what is our very own Gary Hargrave on the air this morning from 9 o'clock. I'd be picked that up from him making a comment on air. I thought that's got to be in this segment. For those new to this show, it's a segment I run every now and then. It's called Who Said What? And we pick up stuff you may see on the net, or it's also stuff you may see on TV. I watch a lot of game shows. I'm a game show freak. I used to keep a spreadsheet of how much money they gave away. You'd be surprised how little is given away on game shows. Anyway, I got into the chase last night. Larry is the king of game show hosting. Larry, however, is not the king of small chat. And sometimes he just drags out a conversation. And yesterday he had Kelly, who apparently is basically who looks like him. He wanted to find out what she does for work. Have a listen.
1: Welcome back, everybody. My twin brother to another mother, Charlie, back there at the desk, $16,000. Kelly, hi.
2: Hi, how are you, Larry?
1: Good. You've had a long day. You've flown interstate to come and see us.
2: I have. I've flown in from Adelaide, but it's all worth it.
1: Oh, so lovely to see you. What do you do for work?
2: I'm a practice manager at a medical clinic in Adelaide.
1: Okay. And how much Grey's Anatomy have you watched?
2: Every season, 5 times. So I'm halfway through season 22, which is what they're up to in America. So I've watched up to end of season 21, 5 times, and I'm now on season 22.
1: And this is where you pick up all your big medical words?
2: Yes, it is.
1: Yeah, right.
2: I watch it and I pick out everything they do wrong.
1: Is that right?
2: Yeah.

0: Side note, my best mate and his family went on Family Double Dare, and Larry hosted that. Don't forget, this is a game show. I'm here for the questions. I want to play along. At this stage, I'm getting extremely bored with this conversation. And then it turns saucy.
1: Now, you want to go caravanning? Is it?
2: I need a new car and a caravan, though.
1: Oh, so you don't have the caravan yet?
2: My current car is 16 years old.
1: Yes.
2: So I need a new car and a caravan, and then I'm going to go with Charlie and we're going to go around Australia.
1: Just the two of you?
2: Yes, it'll be romantic. You can come too.
1: That got weird all of a sudden.
2: It did. It escalated.
1: We look exactly the same, but you can only have one of us, Kelly.
2: Okay.
1: You're going to have to take a pick. Now,
0: Kelly just wants everything. She wants Grey's Anatomy and Charlie and Larry in a caravan. Anyway, they finally got onto the contesting and she lost. But then I left it on Channel 7 last night, and one of the most beautiful things I've ever seen is a father introduce a daughter. So Steve Titmus, the sports reporter, crossing to Ariane Titmus, who's at the Commonwealth Games. Who knew they were on? That's a different story altogether. You know, the Melbourne Olympics in Glasgow? Anyway, he crosses to Ariane. Ariane's finishing off her report.
3: A man that we all do know is Cameron McAvoy. He's the Olympic champion in the 50 freestyle, but he has never won an individual gold at the Commonwealth Games. He'll look to do his first gold medal swim here in the 50 freestyle final on day 3.
4: Okay, Arnie, happy calling. We will be watching. Oh, look, and just before you go, Mum said, can you please give her a call?
3: Thanks, Dad.
4: Cheers, Ariane Titmus there.
0: There you go. See, how wholesome is that? The whole time we were watching her, why didn't she call him Dad when he crossed? Thanks, Dad. And she did it. They delivered. Nice moment on TV last night. 6 to 7, 4BC Breakfast.
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6: Cruiser on scene of a crash on the Logan Motorway westbound in Forest Lake with heavy delays reaching back to Druvale. Also delays on the Mount Lindsay Highway heading northbound. And there's a crash in Hatton Vale for the Warrego Highway westbound at Summer Home Road. Also a crash in Fernie Hills on Sanford Road near Shearer's Close. And power lines are down and roadworks are in place in Northgate on Nudgee Road at Oates Parade. Delays on the M1 northbound, Logan home to Slacks Creek. With traffic every 10 minutes, it's Olympia on 4BC.
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0: Top today of 23 degrees. Chance of early morning fog. Sunny afternoon, light winds. 22 for tomorrow. 22 for Sunday as well. Nice weekend on the way. 7.2 degrees in Springfield Lakes. That's crazy.
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0: I don't know if we're talking about it, Sam, but I noticed the Melbourne

0: When Olympics have started, well, the Victorian Olympics have started in Glasgow, which is nice.
1: Com Games, you mean?
0: Oh, sorry, the Com Games, yes.
1: 1954. I'm sure all the Victorians are sitting back and watching the opening ceremony and wondering what could have been.
0: Well, they're paying for it.
1: Of these Commonwealth Games. Yeah, well, $194 million check that's going around Glasgow at the moment, courtesy of Dan Andrews and Jacinta Allen. So thank you to Victoria and the Victorian government and making us miss out on the Commonwealth Games. But yeah, the opening ceremony happened in the early hours of the morning. I see that King Charles turned up in a TARDIS from Doctor Who.
0: Okay.
1: It's kind of cool, I guess. I don't know what our equivalent would be here in Australia, but all of the action will get underway fairly soon. We've got the men's gymnastics, the para powerlifting for the women as well. Harney Watson in that. She broke a massive drought for Australia in Birmingham when she won bronze. But all our attention will turn to the pool. Jace, that'll be the early hours of tomorrow morning. Lani Pallister, she's going to step in to the 400-metre freestyle for the women. She's got a fair mantle to live up to because that was Ariane Titmus's event. Mm. But Lani Pallister's shown that she can match it with the best on the world stage. Shayna Jack, in her last Commonwealth Games, her last event for Australia, she's going to be in the 4x100-metre freestyle tomorrow morning. And we'll also see Kyle Chalmers in the 4x100-metre men's freestyle.
0: All right, mate.
1: Just after 6 o'clock tomorrow morning. So looking forward to all of that.
0: All right, mate. We'll talk footy in the next 60 minutes. Thank you. The Broncos' Josiah Karapati's drink driving situation. Still not a lot of news out of the Broncos on this. And I don't want to throw a young fella under the bus, but I'm expecting better from the club. We'll find out what's going down with that, and I'll get your thoughts on it as well after the news, which is next.
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3: It's 7 o'clock. Good morning. I'm Chloe Affleck. Queensland Police have announced a $500,000 reward for information that leads to solving a cold case murder. 50-year-old Diane Angwin was fatally stabbed inside her unit on Leichhardt Street in Bowen on December 2nd of 1997. Her family will address media later this morning. A man has been charged, accused of using artificial intelligence to create fake sexually explicit posters of women and displaying them in locations across the South. Southeast. The posters allegedly featured victims' full names, social media handles and employment details and falsely identified them as sex workers. To date, 8 victims have been identified, with the 52-year-old to face court next month. A woman will face court today following weapons and drugs investigations in Moreton Bay. Georgia Condack reports.
4: Last month, officers seized several weapons and drugs across the region as part of a widespread operation. A search warrant was executed at a Burpengary address where it is alleged a taser, false number plates, drugs and paraphernalia were located. The 31-year-old Caboolture woman was arrested and charged with a string of offences under the Drugs Misuse Act. She will front Caboolture Court today. Meanwhile, 2 men from a Strathpine address were also charged under the same tactical crime squad investigations. They faced court earlier this week. Georgia Condack reporting.
3: One Nation is urging the coalition to partner with them in Parliament to block 13 men with links to ISIS from re-entering the country. The Telegraph reports Pauline Henson delivered a proposal to opposition leader Angus Taylor this morning, promising the votes need to push tougher counter-terrorism measures through both houses. Constitutional restrictions currently limit the government in what it can do to prevent a citizen from coming home. Financial experts are warning Queenslanders could start to see price rises at the Bowser in coming days. The cost of oil is rising as supply from the Middle East is jeopardised by renewed conflict, while the government's fuel excise is also set to return. Economic futurist Evan Lucas has told Jason Matthews drivers will feel the pinch.
5: The Bowser price is normally 1 to 3 weeks behind the oil price, so you will start to see what was happening 15 days ago start to come through probably on Monday. Don't forget that next weekend, the end of the fuel excise rolls off.
3: And Burleigh Heads residents protesting the closure of their local library have had a win. Gold Coast councillors have tabled and approved a temporary funding deal to keep the Burleigh Heads library open following widespread protests this week. To finance, one Australian dollar is buying 69.7 US cents.
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3: Wayne Bennett remains hopeful Latrell Mitchell will return for a tilt at the NRL finals. The South Sydney star has been sidelined since round 9 with a calf injury brought about by nerve damage. Bennett denies that Mitchell has already been ruled out for the year.
7: No, we don't know that. It's a week-by-week proposition, and he's back out running now, so that's good. So we'll see where that goes.
3: Round 21 kicked off overnight with Penrith beating Parramatta 24-18. In golf, Scottie Scheffler is in a tie for second at 6 under par, one shot back off the lead and after the first round of the PGA event in Blaine. Aussie Carl Phillips 5 shots off the pace. And there's been a couple of early wins for the Jackaroos, Australia's lawn bowlers at the Commonwealth Games in Glasgow. Aaron Wilson taking out his round on singles match and our women's pair smashing Zambia. It's 7:04.
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11: So we've got this crash on the Logan Motorway westbound in Forest Lake with heavy delays back to Druvale. Also a crash on the Warrego Highway heading westbound at Summer Home Road in Hatton Vale. That's also causing delays. And a crash in Fernie Hills on Sanford Road near Shearer's Close causing some minor delays. In Northgate, crews are on scene of power lines down on Nudgee Road at Oates Parade. Delays on the Centenary Highway inbound from Darra to Jindalee and the Captain Cook Bridge into the city. With traffic every 10 minutes, it's Olympia on 4BC.
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3: Mostly sunny over Brisbane this morning, reaching the top of 23 degrees in the city, 24 in Ipswich and 21 on the Bayside. Looking ahead, mostly sunny tomorrow with a top of 22, blue skies on Sunday 22 and partly cloudy on Monday 22. On Moreton Bay, south to southwesterly winds around 10 knots. Right now, it's 11 degrees at Ascot. I'm Chloe Affleck with more news at 7:30 on Brisbane's 4BC.
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0: Thanks, Chloe. So happy to be here Friday morning at 133-882 for Watch Smoke Alarms. You want to have your say on anything this morning? Oh, I've got a text. And that number, by the way, is 0499-880-882. Drew says, hey, Jason, did you get the T-shirt I dropped off yesterday? What T-shirt? No, Drew, I haven't. Now I'm intrigued. There needs to be an internal investigation. Where's the T-shirt? Hopefully it's a good size too, Drew. I can fit. Mate, I'll have a look for it after the show today, mate. I'll definitely do that. Thanks for sending your text through. You can have your say on anything this morning. Also, our email breakfast at 4bc.com.au. 4BC's $50,000 rumour file has a new time. If you're tuning in for it now, we don't do it at 7 anymore. It's at 8:25. Have you heard something that's happened or happening? Have you got the tea on something that might be happening? Let us know what your rumour is. Here's some so far.
15: Rumour has it that Madge McGuire will be gone either before the end of the season or at the end of the season, and Trent Barrett will be the replacement, and that's the reason why he didn't go for the Dragons.
16: By 2029, at the end of 2029, I think there'll be a team coming out of Ipswich.
17: Rumour has it a supermarket giant's truck completely ripped off the front bumper of a brand new car parked in Kelvin Grove and just drove off without leaving a note.
0: There you have it, 8:25 this morning. No subject is off limits. What is your rumour, Brisbane? 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Send a text. You can call us. Send a pigeon. I don't care. We want your rumour for the rumour file at 8:25 this morning. If you share your rumour, you'll go into the draw for $50,000. The best rumour of the week goes into the draw for that, $50,000. Thanks to our great mates at Watch Smoke Alarms. Look, I want to make this clear from the top. I don't want to hang a young bloke out to dry. I want to make that clear. But I just can't wrap my head around the idea that Josiah Carapani is playing for the Broncos this Saturday night against the Cowboys. And let me tell you why. This week he was found guilty of drink driving whilst on his P plates. He was fined $350, the minimum fine that can be imposed, and no criminal record. Look, I think it's a bit soft, but if that's the decision, that's the decision. And he was also allegedly speeding 119 in a 100 zone on the Pacific Motorway at 8 Mile Plains. His car was also unregistered and therefore not insured. So you might be saying, well, what's your issue? He's had his day in court. He's got his fine. But rugby league players set examples. Believe it or not, they set examples for kids. And by the way, these are serious allegations. I mean, we don't need to remind each other that people die from speeding and drink driving. Lives are lost every week. Families are shattered. And luckily, nothing happened in these circumstances. But the thing I don't understand, and by the way, the Broncos supported Carapani, and you'd expect that. And I support that. But support also means discipline. So where's the discipline for him? And by the way, where's the NRL Integrity Unit? And we've reached out to the Broncos to have a chat with them on air today, and so far nothing. That's okay. That's fine. But I just want to know, in this day and age, where we're all trying to be better, what example does this set? What message does this send? That you walk out of court and onto a football field in the same week? I don't know. And again, I don't want to hang him out to dry, but it just doesn't sit right. And you will tell me as well what you think. You might disagree with me, and that's fine. Sure, the Broncos have sent Carapani to go and work in construction to see what normal life looks like. I mean, that's a good start, but is it really punishment? I tell you what will stop players from misbehaving. And what hurts them the most is not actually playing footy, is actually not putting that Broncos jersey on and representing the club that pays them well and the city of Brisbane. That's what hurts a rugby league player more than a $2,000 to $10,000 fine as well. That's a drop in the ocean. I don't know about you, but I think he's gotten off lightly. And I get the steps the Broncos are trying to make, but the real discipline, the real punishment here should be mate, we need you to sit out for a week or two. I know he did when he was originally charged. He sat on the sidelines for a week. But I don't think just going to a construction site is enough punishment. What are your thoughts? I think he's gotten off lightly. I think he's a very lucky young man. I really do. And I hope he does learn from it. And I hope he realises how lucky he is. Am I being too tough? I just think the optics to miss a week or two would be the right thing to do. What are your thoughts? 133-882 for Watch Smoke Alarms, 13 past 7. How many coffees do you have a day? I'm on a threer. I'm holding up five fingers. Clearly need another one. That's going to turn up in a video, isn't it? I'm a three coffee a day guy and a cup of tea. How many do you do? We'll find out how many's healthy for you as well next here on 4BC Breakfast.
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11: That crash is now cleared for the Logan Motorway westbound in Forest Lake. We are still seeing delays though through Drewvale, also in Parkinson, and delays through Carroll Park and Ellen Grove. A crash still in Hatton Vale for the Warrego Highway westbound at Summer Home Road, and a crash in Fernie Hills on Sanford Road at Shearer's Close, causing minor delays. Power lines are being repaired in Northgate on Nudgee Road at Oates Parade, and delays on the East Tenery Highway inbound from Dara to Jindalee. With traffic every 10 minutes, it's Olympia on 4BC.
0: Yeah, hear me talking about this organisation a lot. 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
0: Welcome back to the program. 16 past 7. Carl from Cooper's Plains has jumped on the text this morning. Part of his punishment is to work at a construction site. I'm speaking, of course, of Josiah Carapani. That's what the Broncos have had him doing. At least they're doing something, I guess, but he says, show him that he'll have to slave and do real work if he loses footy. Get paid a lot less for harder work. No NRL club are cleaning up your mistakes. Yeah, The biggest punishment and what a player does not want is to miss footy. And I think that's where the Broncos, that's what they should be doing. A week or two, that's where they should be sitting. But he will line up. The same week he walks out of court, he will line up for the Broncos this Saturday night against the Cowboys. I don't know if it's the right optics. I don't want to throw him under a bus. I don't want to, you know, destroy his career, but I just don't know if the punishment is suitable. I'm not sure whether he'll actually learn from that. 133-882 Jan says, morning, Jason, but you have to remember Carapani is a Broncos and every punishment is different to everyone else. Yes, I totally agree with you. However, you got off very lightly, Jan from Kippering. Keep your thoughts coming through. 133-882. Look, I'm not going to lie to you. When my alarm goes off at 2:30 in the morning, in the dead of winter, my brain isn't even functioning until I've had my first coffee, which is soon after, about 3 a.m. when I jump in the car. And by the time we hit 7, I'm usually eyeing off number 2 or number 3 just to stay awake. So if you're reaching for that double shot flat white just to drag yourself into the day, you're definitely not alone. And during the colder months, we seem to reach for more coffees, energy drinks or teas. Or the new thing, the new buzz thing is matcha. I know people who have matcha with a coffee shot. Now that's a heart attack waiting to happen, in my opinion. But how much caffeine is too much before your heart starts paying the price? Joining us today is Associate Professor Mayurin Namasivam. Joining us on the line right now. Good morning.
1: Good morning, Jason. How are you?
0: Good. And you're from the Victor Chang Cardiac Research Institute, so you're an expert on this. How many is too many?
1: Yes, that's a really interesting question. The recommendations have varied over the years, but interestingly, just in the last couple of weeks, the American Heart Association put out a statement saying that about 400 milligrams per day for the average person is probably okay and may actually lead to some benefits, possibly. And that equates to about 3 to 5 cups of the average sort of coffee per day. Obviously, individual variations occur, but that's the general sort of acceptable limit.
0: What does caffeine do to your heart?
1: So it does a couple of things. In the short term, it'll raise heart rate, raise blood pressure, blood sugar and alertness, and it can sometimes cause the heart to have extra beats and you might feel what's called palpitations. But in the long term, interestingly, some studies have shown that it can actually lower blood pressure at a certain amount of intake. And in some people who are predisposed, it can actually lead to sort of worsening of cardiac disease.
0: Yeah, that's not good. So it's different for everybody, I'm hearing.
1: Exactly. Yeah, it's very different for everyone. So there's guidelines that are put out for the general population, but the way we all metabolize coffee is different. There's genetic variability that can account for how we metabolize caffeine. Certain medications can affect how we metabolize it. In fact, smokers will metabolize it quicker and pregnant women will metabolize it slower. So, yeah, it's very different for individuals and it also depends on a person's medical history.
0: So are you able to tell us, like, pregnant people, maybe people with heart conditions, may be more sensitive to caffeine?
1: Yeah, exactly. So particularly people with heart rhythm disorders or uncontrolled or severe high blood pressure, they're particularly sensitive. Pregnant women are more sensitive to caffeine because of two reasons. Pregnancy slows the metabolism of caffeine, so they're a bit more sensitive, and the guideline recommendation is usually about half of what I said. And also, caffeine can cross the placenta, so it can affect the little one as well. And some people are just predisposed to sort of not process caffeine well. So, yeah, there is variation, and some people will be more sensitive to the cardiac effects of caffeine.
0: I can't think of a day that I could get out of bed and not have a coffee as my first thing. I don't know what it is, as my brain must be tuned into that, and a lot of people listening to that would be the same. For those of us struggling with, you know, brutal early mornings or winter fatigue, they just need that kind of, you know, get up and go. How do we keep our energy up without overloading our hearts then?
1: Yeah, it's a great question, and it's very hard to do in winter for many people. I think one of the good things to do is to try to get into a good sleep routine. It might be hard for you if you're waking up at 2:30 a.m., but one thing we know does help is if you leave sort of the blinds open a little bit, being woken up by natural sunlight actually gets your awake cycle well, as opposed to having them fully drawn and then waking up to an alarm. If you do have coffee, if you favour sort of black or lightly milk coffee over sugary and syrupy versions, that sort of helps with your overall well-being. Staying well hydrated in the winter months is also important, because often dehydration can mimic fatigue. And then during the day, there are other things that you can do, like going for a short walk, moving around, going and talking to someone, having a non-caffeinated drink like a tea to stay warm. All of those things can help stay alert, and as opposed to just going for a coffee.
0: Mayo, you just sound so sensible. I still need that cuppa, though, first thing in the morning. I appreciate your time this morning, giving us some advice on how we can look after our tickers, mate. Appreciate it.
1: It's a pleasure. Have a great day.
0: There you go. There's no real number. That's what we've got out. Everybody is different. I can't, at 2:30 in the morning, I can't leave the blinds open because there is no daylight. And a lot of you get up early to make your commute. How many do you do? Can we just do a quick snap poll? Kerry says two, sometimes three. What's your coffee intake per day? 133-882 is our open line if you want to have your say on that this morning. Just on Josiah Carapani, David says, Jason, it happened after it happened, he missed the next game. You are wrong with your facts. So, David, actually, I highlighted that. I know he missed a game. But if you disagree with me and say it's okay to walk out of court and then play again that week, if you're okay with that, then that's fine. 133-882. Keep your calls coming in. 4BC Breakfast, 24 past 7.
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11: In Kangaroo Point, it's a crash on Main Street northbound. The left lane is blocked at Vulture Street, causing delays. And we still have a crash on the Warrego Highway westbound at Summer Home Road in Hatton Vale. That is causing delays also. A crash as well in Fernie Hills on Sanford Road at Shearer's Close. Delays for the Logan Motorway heading westbound through Drewvale, also around Parkinson, then through Carroll Park and Ellen Grove. And Centenary Highway is heavy inbound from Darra to Jindalee. With traffic every 10 minutes, it's Olympia on 4BC.
0: Over the last 100 years, O'Reilly's has grown from a humble guest house in Lamington National Park to Queensland's longest-running family-owned eco-tourism operator. And I can't wait. I'll be broadcasting from there next Wednesday morning here on 4BC Breakfast. 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
0: Welcome back to the program. It's 7:28. Jason Matthews here on Breakfast at 4BC. Transurban's traffic team tell us drivers are saving up to 14 minutes this morning using Clem 7 and Airport Link from the Gabba to the airport. Quicker trips with Transurban, operator of Linked. A couple of things. Let's do some mopping up here. But before we do that, let's go to Jody in Munroobin. Good morning, Jody.
10: Hi, Jason. How
0: are
10: you going?
0: I'm good. Now, I've tried to do what you do, and I just can't do it when it comes to coffee. Tell us about your consumption.
10: Okay, well, I don't drink caffeinated coffee anymore because I had a mild heart attack about 3 years ago.
0: Oh, I'm sorry.
10: And it's all good. If anything, it's made me make lifestyle changes, and there's some things that I can't have anymore, some things that I have to really reduce and, you know, can only have in small amounts. And one of those things I had to cut out was caffeinated coffee. So I switched to decaf, and at first I thought it was going to kill me. But after about a week, I got used to it, and now I've become a bit of a coffee snob with my decaf. So when I have to go to a nice coffee shop, if you get a good decaf, you cannot tell the difference. And I've even got a coffee machine, and I buy decaf coffee beans. And when people come over and want a coffee, that's what they get, and they can't even tell the difference.
0: There you go. All right, Jody, I'm glad you're feeling a lot better. Decaf's the way to go. Ken says that as well. He has two decaffeinated cappuccino coffees. It's better for your health. Sounds like it. Keep your thoughts coming through. 133-882. I'll do 2 to 3 doubles every single day. Coming up after 7:30 this morning, the Housing Industry Association reckons they can improve building and construction by 67%. We'll get to that next.
26: Get the rate that's right for you at therate.com.au. 4BC. News.
3: It's 7:30. Good morning. I'm Chloe Affleck. The 2026 Commonwealth Games are officially underway, with King Charles addressing the opening ceremony at Glasgow's Hydro Arena.
12: It is now my great pleasure to declare the 23rd Commonwealth Games open.
3: Flag bearer Nina Kennedy and baton bearer Tim Hodge led the Aussies contingent into the arena before a star-studded show which also featured the Loch Ness Monster. Marking the start of more than 10 days of competition, the King expressed his pride in what the event means for millions.
12: Seeing the batons arrive into Scotland today, carried by inspiring athletes and para-athletes, reminds us once again that the Commonwealth is a unique and extraordinary family of nations.
3: That audio thanks to Seven. A Queensland man has been charged, accused of using artificial intelligence to make sexually explicit images of women. Lachlan Gray reports.
13: An investigation was launched after police became aware of a number of posters plastered around public venues across the southeast, depicting the faces of at least 8 women superimposed onto bodies involved in sexually explicit acts. The posters allegedly featured the victims' full names, social media handles and employment details, as well as false claims identifying them as sex workers. Following an extensive investigation, a search warrant was issued at a Cleveland address on Wednesday, where officers allegedly seized several electronic devices, printers and pre-prepared AI-generated posters, as well as 3 firearms, an electronic control weapon and ammunition. A 52-year-old man has been charged with 43 offences. He's due to appear in court next month. Lachlan Gray reporting.
3: The The family of a murdered woman are hoping to uncover answers, with Queensland Police announcing a $500,000 reward for information that helps solve the cold case. 50-year-old Diane Angwin was fatally stabbed inside her unit on Leichhardt Street in Bowen on December 2nd in 1997. Australians are bracing for a double cost of living hit, with soaring petrol prices expected to trigger another interest rate hike. Unleaded fuel has already hit $2 a litre in parts of the country following a surge in global crude oil prices driven by Middle East tensions. Economists now say there's a 95% chance the Reserve Bank will raise interest rates next month. And Google has been hit with a $1.45 billion fine by the European Union for breaching digital competition laws. The tech giant was found to unfairly favour its own search results for shopping and hotels while restricting rival offers on its app store. To finance, one Australian dollar is buying 70 US cents.
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3: The countdown is on ahead of Saturday's Queensland Derby between the Broncos and Cowboys. Michael Maguire's side arrived in Townsville on Wednesday for a mini camp to help prepare for a must-win clash in front of a hostile sellout crowd. Meanwhile, the Titans are bracing for a fiery Dragons outfit on Sunday afternoon. St George Illawarra are desperate for a win to avoid the joint venture's first ever wooden spoon. Gold Coast forward Chris Randall says they'll back their game to keep the Dragons chained to the bottom of the ladder.
7: Besides the weekend, obviously, leaking a couple too many tries. I think our footy's just going to keep growing, and that's the plan for us. Really starting to flow at the moment. I feel like our footy's got a little bit of purpose to it and getting a bit of joy with our attack now.
3: And Aussie golfer Lucas Herbert has continued his great form from the British Open, leading after the opening round of LIV Golf UK. It's 26-8.
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11: In Eagleby, there's a crash on George Street at Fryer Road. Also a crash on Main Street northbound. Left lane's blocked at Vulture Street and Kangaroo Point and delays it back to Hawthorne Street. Still got a crash for the Warrego Highway westbound at Summer Home Road in Hatton Vale. And a crash also in Fernie Hills on Sanford Road at Shearer's Close. There's a breakdown on the Ipswich Motorway inbound in Goodna, just causing some minor delays, and it's on the Captain Cook Bridge into the city. With traffic every 10 minutes, it's Olympia on 4BC.
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3: Mostly sunny over Brisbane this morning, reaching a top of 23 degrees in the city, 24 in Ipswich and 21 on the Bayside. Looking ahead, mostly sunny tomorrow with a top of 22, blue skies on Sunday 22 and partly cloudy on Monday 22. On Moreton Bay, southwesterly winds around 10 knots. Right now, it's 11 degrees at Ash Grove. I'm Chloe Affleck with more news at 8 on your newsleader, Brisbane's 4BC.
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0: Welcome back to the program. Got some breaking news, which you've just heard. The US is imposing a 12.5% tariff on Australia, up from the 10% tariff currently that it is. Donald Trump imposed the last year before the Supreme Court ruled the tariff unlawful. Why? We're finding out. We'll bring those details to you as soon as we can here on 4BC Breakfast. 133-882. If you want to have your say on anything this morning, you can also shoot us a text, 0499-880-882. With thanks to our great friends at Watch Smoke Alarms. They also bring you the rumour file, which is coming up at 8:25 this morning. You can also email us, breakfast at 4bc.com.au. 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Tell us in 25 words or less why your local clubhouse deserves a facelift. It's that simple. We do it with thanks to Rochelle. Paints with purpose. If it's worth painting, it's worth painting well with Rochelle. We've been talking about it a lot, and I have a little bit more to say about it after 8 o'clock this morning. Australia is facing a massive housing shortage, projected to fall well short of its target to build 1.2 million new homes. And just yesterday, we looked at how badly we're missing the mark on social housing. The federal government has delivered less than 4% of its social housing goal 2 years into their five-year program. But what if the fix isn't necessarily building higher, but building smarter? Housing experts say decades-old planning rules are forcing buyers to pay more for land than they actually need. The Housing Industry Association says the secret to fixing supply and affordability is gentle density, shrinking block sizes to make way for townhouses and row houses. I mean, we've been doing this. We've gone from like a standard 800, 600 square block down to about 300. Can we go further? Should the rules be changed? To break down how a simple rule change could save buyers six figures, we're joined by Sam Heckle, Executive Director of Planning and Development at the Housing Industry Association. Good morning, Sam.
16: Yeah, good morning, Jason. It's great to talk to you.
0: Hey, great to have you on, mate. We are in desperate need to get some stuff built in this country. We are so far behind. And as I said, I'll have more to say on that after 8 o'clock this morning. We're way behind building new homes. How much would this suggestion, this idea, lot size reform, how much quicker and how much more can we build and save money? And what sort of size are you recommending?
16: Yeah, so just this week, we've actually had some really important housing research come out of Adelaide. So there's really three key findings from this research, and I hope our decision makers will pay close attention to it and act on it. And the first thing to point out here is it's independent research of a recent Australian planning reform. So for a long time, as you've mentioned, we've talked about increasing housing supply. We've talked about the need to build smaller, more affordable homes like townhouses and terrace homes. But we've often had to rely on overseas examples and research from places like New Zealand, the United States and Europe. So firstly, it's great to have actually some local Australian research on this topic. And then the second point is the findings are really clear here. So researchers looked at some planning reforms in a suburb of Adelaide called Campbelltown, where minimum lot sizes were reduced. So they slashed their lot sizes in 2014. Down to as little as 150 square metres in some locations, and they also permitted townhouses and terrace homes to be built on those lots, which is something HIA members have been trying to do more of across the country for a really long time. So, and what that research found was, as you mentioned, there's been this big increase following those planning reforms. So new homes increased by around 67% in that suburb following those reforms.
0: Okay. And what does that save someone who's trying to get into the market?
16: Yeah, so we've previously looked at minimum lot size reduction and the potential cost saving. So our research has pointed out that, you know, reducing minimum lot sizes by around 200 square metres, so going from 500 square metres maybe just down to 300, you know, you could look at reducing the cost of an entry-level home by more than $200,000. So that is a substantial.
0: That's an incredible saving, isn't it?
16: Yeah, it is. And, you know, increasingly the message from our members is that, you know, the price of land is becoming more and more a focus of the housing crisis.
0: Yeah.
16: So the biggest cost pressure that we're seeing at the moment often isn't the home construction bill itself. It's the land that that home's actually built on.
0: Sure.
16: So over the past 25 years, we've got some research that shows that land prices have increased by around 500%. While construction and labour costs have also increased, but by about 150% over that period.
0: Okay, before I let you go, Sam, if this is such an easy fix, why are councils so slow to take this on board and make changes?
16: Yeah, look, it's really going to take some political will to step up and make these kind of changes. Even in that Adelaide example I mentioned where the research was done, in 2019, the council decided to wind back those rules again and increase lot sizes. And, of course, what happened? Housing construction slowed down again. And the reason that they reversed the rules was local concerns about amenity. So, look, it's a common thing that we hear. I'm quite hopeful. Brisbane City Council have proposed some planning amendments looking at reducing their minimum lot sizes. It's called the More Homes Sooner Amendment. And that is expected to commence later in the year. And we're really hopeful that they'll follow through with those changes given the cost benefits that could come from it. I would just point out on the Brisbane City Council changes, like it's limited to low, medium density land, which is only about 14% of residential land in the city. So it really is still a small portion of land, but we're hopeful that they'll expand it and look at it even further.
0: All right, mate. Well, listen, it's good that the Brisbane City Council are listening. We could expect some changes there, and let's hope some other councils get on board as well. Sam Heckle from HIA, appreciate your time this morning.
16: No problem. Thanks, Ashes.
0: Cheers. Are you for smaller blocks? If it means we can get more people housed and you could save a couple of hundred grand on your purchase. And let's be honest, it'd be mostly for our kids too, won't it? I'm all for it. Anything that helps them be part of the great Australian dream of owning your own slice of Australia, I think is a good thing. I think we've got to I'd rather have smaller townhouses on smaller blocks than high rises. Your thoughts? 133-882. Give us a call with your thoughts here on 4BC Breakfast, a bridal store in Cairns. This is hilarious, kind of funny, but kind of not. They're in Cairns. They're using interesting materials to make wedding dresses. I want to find out how they got busted. We'll get to that next here on 4BC Breakfast.
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11: In Eagleby, there's a crash on George Street at Fryer Road, causing some minor delays, and a crash on Main Street northbound. The left lane is blocked at Vulture Street in Kangaroo Point, and delays are back to Hawthorne Street. Still got a crash in Hatton Vale for the Warrego Highway westbound at Summer Home Road, causing some minor delays. And there's some roadworks happening now in Mansfield on Creek Road near Green Meadow Road, where lanes are blocked. With traffic every 10 minutes, it's Olympia on 882 4BC.
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0: 13 to 8, Friday morning, 4BC Breakfast. Just got an update on our frontline wrap for you right now. Paramedics responded to reports that a man has fallen 10 metres on Corro Drive just before midnight last night. The man was taken to Royal Brisbane and Women's Hospital in a potentially life-threatening condition, suffering significant leg and pelvic injuries. In Rockley, paramedics responded to a single vehicle rollover just after 9 o'clock at the intersection of Franklin and Ipswich Road. The four occupants of the car, men in their 20s, sustained varied injuries. They were taken to the PA hospital, one sustaining head injuries in a potentially life-threatening condition, another stable with chest, head and neck pain. The other two men were taken to the Royal Brisbane Women's Hospital, both stable, one with neck pain and the other with facial injuries. In Stanthorpe, paramedics responded to a house fire on Archibald Street just before 8. Paramedics stayed on scene until the incident was resolved with no injuries reported. And in Cairns, a man was transported in a stable condition to Cairns Hospital with smoke inhalation. The man's vehicle caught fire on the intersection of Minnie Streets and Sheridan Street just after 11 o'clock last night. There's an update on our tariffs that's being imposed by the US and Donald Trump. Evan Lucas will join us after 8 o'clock with more on that and explain why here on 4BC Breakfast. What's happening in Cairns? I don't know if I want my daughters to get married up there, if that opportunity ever comes up, but at a bridal store, employee has pleaded guilty in front of the magistrate's court to dishonestly causing over $121,000 in financial detriment after failing to deliver wedding dresses to dozens of frantic clients, pretty much causing serious distress of dozens soon-to-be brides in the lead-up to their big day. Dominique Rowland engaged in a persistent pattern of lies to stall customers, leaving orders unfulfilled and cover up the shop's operational failures, leading to 75 complainants from 62 brides and one debutante. Get this. This is how bad it is. In one instance, Rowland and store owner Alison Davies allegedly chopped up the store's own curtains to put together a makeshift gown. Could you imagine that? The dress was then given to a desperate bride just 4 days before a wedding. Here's your curtain, I mean your gown. You don't want to slip up there, do you? Despite Rowland's guilty plea, the magistrate has committed the matter to the district court for sentencing in September, but the severity of these offences exceeds the court's 3-year maximum prison limit. Prosecutors emphasise that while shop owner Davies was the primary financial beneficiary of the scheme, Rowland actively enabled the deception. Instead of a wedding dress, here's some pelmets. Yeah, it's not right, is it? Wah, I lost Macau. Wah. All right. Is that, seriously, that's our Ecker. We're not doing that all day, are we? On Wah, I lost Macau. Wah. That's apparently a sound of the Ecker. I don't think so. Only because it says the word cow. That was me yesterday on air. I don't know what I say half the time, Rubes.
1: Wah.
0: I lost my cow.
1: Wah.
0: That's your cuticle. 133-882, Sounds of the Acre. I thought you were going to play like a nice intro and all that sort of stuff. But anyway, call us now. 133-882 if you'd like to win a family pass to this year's Acre. It's going to be big. Sounds of the Acre. The Acre Country Spirit City Heart. Visit acre.com.au for all the info. Let's get them working out there. Call a 15. 133-882. If you'd like that family pass, give us a call now. It's 4BC Breakfast. It's 8 to 8.
1: Wah. I lost my cow. Wah.
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11: In Eagleby, there's a crash on George Street at Fryer Road. Also a crash on Main Street northbound, blocking the left lane at Vulture Street and Kangaroo Point, with delays back to Woolloongabba. And a crash still in Hatton Vale for Warrego Highway westbound at Summer Home Road. There's some roadworks happening in Mansfield on Creek Road, where lanes are blocked near Green Meadow Road. And delays on the Centenary Highway inbound from Darra to the Jindalee Bridge. With traffic every 10 minutes, it's Olympia on 882 for BC.
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5: Welcome back to the program. 133-882 is our overline. It's 8:05. I've got a text here from Sonia. She says, Jason, waiting for you to do the draw of the Outback Adventure. Sadly, I'm not in the draw, but I'm excited to hear who wins. Me too. Sonia, that's coming up before 9 o'clock this morning here on 4BC.
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5: Brad's in Kamira this morning. G'day, Brad.
7: Hey, mate, how are you?
5: Yeah, good. Congratulations. You've got the family pass to the Ecker, mates.
7: Oh, thank you very much.
5: You haven't been in a while, I see here on the notes.
7: Yeah, no, not at all. We're supposed to go last year, but the kids fell a bit sick, so we didn't end up going, and other years we just haven't been able to afford it, so...
5: Oh, good on you. This is going.
7: Yeah, well, it'd be great to go this year. I'm looking forward to it. I do miss it.
5: How old are the kids, mate, just quickly?
7: Mate, I've got an eight-year-old and 12-year-old. Oh. 8-year-old boy, he can't wait to go, so...
5: You sound like you're more excited than the kids probably are, bro.
7: Yeah, mate, I'm excited for them. Yeah,
5: good on you, mate. Congratulations. 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
5: They finally managed to wrangle a win last night, the Panthers, Sam Leckie.
8: Yeah, I know. They've been in pretty ordinary form. I think I've figured out how to beat them, though, Jace. I know that the Eels didn't quite get the job done last night, but did you hear what happened before the game during the warm-up?
5: No, I didn't.
8: So Nathan Cleary, as he does a lot of kicks for goal and his general play kicking during the warm-up, a lot of practice, and that's why he's so good. But Parramatta at Combank Stadium down there in Sydney, they turned the lights off as part of the pre-match entertainment. So he was out there kicking for goal and warming up. And you could see that it's obviously had an effect on him because his first kick for touch didn't go out on the fall. And the Panthers were very, very flat to start off the game. But I think if teams around the country can do that pre-match to the Panthers and not drop as much ball as what Parramatta did last night, there might be a chance of beating them.
5: Yeah, was it a good game? Mate, I was in bed by 7:15, so Thursday night football's out of it for me now.
8: It was one of those ones where it was entertaining and it was close. I wouldn't say the quality was particularly good. I mean, the Panthers were really flat to start off the game and turned over a lot of ball. But then Parramatta, as soon as they got any sort of opportunities and applied any sort of pressure, they just let the valve go by making an error or giving a penalty away. And that kept Penrith in the game early on. And Parramatta just didn't take their chances. I mean, Mitch Moses was trying everything he could, as he has for every game that he's played this year. But yeah, at the moment, and some of those young guys across the Penrith team, they're just not quite up to the level at the moment of where they need to beat teams like the Panthers. But they've been competitive in patches this year, Parramatta, but it was just another one of those games that they've had this year where they can't apply any sort of pressure for long periods. And you can't do that against Penrith. You can't give them opportunities to come back at you because as soon as they did, I mean, Penrith had two guys in the sin bin throughout the game.
5: Yeah, right.
8: Like 20 minutes with 12 men.
5: Yep.
8: But Parramatta just couldn't make them pay.
5: Hey, mate, Dolphins have the bye this week.

0: And then, of course, Saturday night, I think a lot of eyes will be on the Cowboys-Broncos. I can't believe the Broncos are favourites for this game in Townsville.
1: Yeah, I think the romance ends for the Broncos. I know that we're all really excited about a potential 7-game run into finals and them making the top 8, but I think the Cowboys get them on Saturday. I'm not sure why they're favourites. I'm not sure what goes into the algorithm. Maybe it's just that they'll be pumped up because of everything Todd Payton has said about them this week, that he hates them and everyone hates the Broncos. But I think the Cowboys at home, they're going to be too good. And that spine that they've got together at the moment with Marnie, Jake Clifford back into the halves, and it puts Jackson Purdue back out to centre. I think that's their best team, and I think they'll be too good for the Bronx.
0: All right, mate. And we don't even preview the bludger of a game on Sunday, Arvo. Dragons, Titans, the other Queensland team. Like, oh my God, pick a loser.
1: Who's the least worst?
0: Believe it or not, the Dragons are favourites at home. I never thought I'd say that. Sam, have a great weekend, mate.
1: You too. I'll talk to you soon, Jess.
0: See you, mate. Sam Leckie with Sport After the News. Evan Lucas would join us once again. We want to know more about these 12.5% tariffs the US say they're imposing on Australia. What have we done to deserve this? Plus, I had a listener yesterday, and I want to clarify a few things from our call. That's next.
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3: It's 8 o'clock. Good morning. I'm Chloe Affleck. The United States will increase tariffs on Australian goods to 12.5% over claims dozens of countries failed to take action against forced labour. In a statement, US Trade Ambassador Jamieson Greer says the action is intended to improve the welfare of workers across the globe. The Australian government had made a submission about the work we are doing to tackle modern slavery. An extensive investigation into the creation and distribution of sexually explicit AI-generated posters across the southeast has resulted in an arrest. The posters, which were displayed in public locations, allegedly featured the personal details of the female victims. A 52-year-old man has been charged with 43 offences. A man is fighting for life after reportedly falling 10 metres off a wall in inner Brisbane. The fall happened on Coronation Drive in Milton just before midnight. The man was taken to hospital with significant leg and pelvic injuries. The AUKUS Defence Pact will get a multi-billion dollar boost as Labor's national conference enters its second day. Federal politics editor Michael Packie.
4: The Albanese government is giving South Australia a bit of economic love as more than 2,000 Labor members are in town to debate the party's policy position on various issues ahead of the next election. The state's shipyards, which are responsible for helping build the AUKUS nuclear-powered submarines, will be given an extra $4.6 billion to enhance their facilities, taking the total federal investment in the Osborne Yards to $8.5 billion. The funding boost comes despite fierce criticism of the AUKUS Pact by some of Labor's rank and file and former MPs. Michael Packie, Adelaide.
3: Pauline Hanson has offered to join forces with the coalition in a bid to keep 13 ISIS-linked Australians from returning home. The Telegraph reports the One Nation leader sent a letter to opposition leader Angus Taylor, pleading her party's support to tighten laws around citizenship, passports and temporary exclusion orders. Queensland's top medical body is calling for urgent action to protect health workers from rising workplace violence. Assaults by patients have now become the second leading cause of injury hospitalisations for medical staff. And Australia's swimmers have been offered rich performance bonuses at the Commonwealth Games. Mining magnate Gina Rinehart will pay up to $20,000 bonuses for gold medals, $30,000 for new world records. Four-time Olympian Kate Campbell has told Today any financial incentive is a good thing.
5: In a four-year preparation, they'll do about 2 million minutes of work for a race that can last anywhere between 24 seconds to 15 minutes. And so someone needs to pay them for all those 2 million minutes of hard work.
3: To finance, the Dow Jones has closed down 507 points at 51,712. One Australian dollar is buying 69.7 US cents.
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3: Adam Dewey's future at the Tigers is in serious doubt after ruling himself out of tomorrow's game against Canberra. He reportedly refused to play when told coach Benji Marshall was moving him to lock. Former Roosters 5'8" Luke Keary has told Fox Sports it's an extraordinary development.
6: I can't, in my career, no player's ever not played because they played out of position. I've never heard of it before, ever. Like, I don't know how he walks back into training.
3: Round 21 continues tonight with the Knights against the Roosters. And Red centre Isaac Henry is in the frame to debut in next week's Wallabies clash with Japan. He's the only uncapped player named in Les Kiss's first test squad. It's 8:04.
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8: In Murarrie, there's a breakdown on the Gateway Motorway southbound near the Port of Brisbane Motorway off-ramp. And roadworks in Bansfield on Creek Road just near Green Meadow Road. Delays on the M1 northbound in Snacks Creek. It's slow for the Logan Motorway westbound in Carroll Park and Ellen Grove. And the Ipswich Motorway slow inbound Dara to Oxley. Heavy delays on the East Centenary Highway inbound from Dara to Jindalee. And the Captain Cook Bridge is slow into the city. With traffic every 10 minutes, it's Olympia on 4BC.
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3: Mostly sunny over Brisbane today, reaching a top of 23 degrees in the city, 24 in Ipswich and 21 on the Bayside. Looking ahead, mostly sunny tomorrow with a top of 22, blue skies on Sunday 22 and partly cloudy on Monday. On Moreton Bay, south to southwesterly winds around 10 knots. Right now, it's 12 degrees at Kangaroo Point. I'm Chloe Affleck. 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
0: Welcome back to the program. 8:07. Boy, what an hour we've got coming up. We're going to do the rumour file at 8:25. 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Dane Zorko from the Brisbane Lions. The old mate will join me really, really soon. Peter Ford's going to have entertainment news. I'm going to draw the winner of the Outback Queensland Getaway. Prize worth up to $5,000. We've had some great entries, some excited people. And we're going to do that before 9 o'clock as well. But news broke a little earlier that the US has imposed a 12.5% tariff on Australia. This is annoying me. It's making me angry. And it's making quite a few people this morning scratch their heads and say why. Economic futurist Evan Lucas on for the second time today. Evan, is the tariff that's being imposed out of the US on all Australian products?
16: Pretty much on all Australian products. There's almost nothing here that will be sort of put to one side. There is no sign also that it's not going to therefore see increases on tariffs of certain things. Pharmaceuticals is the one. Just to go back to the justification of this. So this is the US Trade Representative Jamison Greer, who in June said that there was 50 countries, including Australia, that should pay higher tariffs after a US trade investigation found that they failed to stop goods made with forced labor from entering their markets, thus making it harder for American businesses to compete fairly. Now, we as a nation and the government has been very strong with this, that this is completely unwarranted, unsupported. There is zero evidence that this has happened. Now, the next thing for you is the raw number changes that happens from this. Right now, we do have a 10% tariff on it. That's what the Trump administration has put on all Australian exports, including beef, which I do need to point that out, which is the majority of what we do.
0: Yeah.
16: But last year, Australia had a windfall with the US because of gold. So gold was incredible last year, which meant that on the US trade data numbers, we exported about $41.6 billion Australian dollars worth of material to the US. Now, obviously, on 10%, that's $4.16 billion in tariffs that was, you know, impacted on those numbers. If we now move, which is now officially started to take place about 50 minutes ago, to the 12.5%, 2025 would have been a $5.2 billion Australian dollar tariff, which is a 1.04 difference. That is, whatever way you cut it, significant.
0: Okay, just quickly, Evan, why are they doing this to us? I thought we're an ally.
16: So, I think most of the nations around the world thought that, but they are doing this because of the president's very, very strange and very, very anti-trade policies. If he wants to fund the big, beautiful bill, as he calls it, then he needs to find extra revenue. He believes tariffs is the way to do it. However, as he's already been finding out, he's getting nowhere near the kinds of input that he was expecting to do. It is a terrible policy. Tariffs for centuries have shown that they just don't work. And the US has got its own history. If you go all the way back to the Harley Smoot issue back in the 20s, it ended up smashing the US government and actually led, in some people's arguments, to the Great Depression.
0: Evan Lucas, appreciate you jumping on a couple of times this morning. Have a great weekend and thanks for the update.
16: You too, guys.
0: More details in our news across the day here on 4BC and with Gary after 9 here on 4BC Mornings.
2: People you know, opinions that matter, news you can trust. And now, Jason Matthews comments.
0: At 11 past 8, yesterday on the program, I received a call from one of my listeners, Heather, who was confused about my position on immigration.
17: I was a little confused this morning when you were talking about immigrants. Before COVID, we filled our cafes and retail stores with Australians. After COVID, something happened. We couldn't find Aussies to take on any of the jobs. The people who did step up to keep us going, the young people who came and begged for work, were the immigrants. But I'm confused because there are so few of them, actually, and they struggle. And to be honest, how many of us came from a different country? If I didn't have those from Turkey, South Korea, Philippines, if I didn't have them, I would 1,000,000% be out of business. I would have lost my house. Every single day is a struggle.
0: And my position on this is we need to slow down, if not stop immigration, until we fix our housing issue. And I want to make this crystal clear so you understand my position on this. And I appreciate Heather challenging me on this. I believe Australia is taking in too many people right now. Australia's net overseas migration was 301,000 in 2025. This is net. That's down slightly from 306,000 the year before. Wow, 5,000 people. More importantly, it's now been 14 straight quarters with migration above 300,000. We are adding a lot of people to the mix. And don't confuse what I'm saying. I'm not being anti-migrant. I'm proud that Australia is a multicultural nation. That's one of our greatest strengths. That's how we got here. Anyone who comes here, works hard, pays their taxes, respects our laws and contributes to our way of life deserves the opportunity to build a future. But here's the reality. We're in the middle of a housing crisis. It's just not words. It is facts. Hundreds of thousands of Australians are struggling to find somewhere to live. These are facts. We need around 200,000 more homes just to start catching up. That's a fact. We're looking at new ways of trying to build new homes. And again, we talk about it a lot. Families are living in caravans, sleeping in their cars. Young Australians are wondering if they'll ever own a home. And at the same time, we're continuing to add hundreds of thousands of more people every year. That's a problem. It just doesn't make sense to me. Now, this isn't about blaming migrants. It's about asking whether our infrastructure, our housing supply, or our hospitals and our roads can keep up. And right now, they can't. So, just so you understand who I am, my position on this is really simple. I'm not a racist. I just want us to pause. I want us to catch up. I want us to build the homes, expand the services, and I want us to get the infrastructure we desperately need in our nation. I want us to house everyone who's already here first. So it's like a dodgy pyramid. You just keep adding people on top. Then we can have an honest conversation about increasing immigration and who we're letting in. That's also important. Because we all know, a successful immigration program only works when the country can support the people already here and the people who want to make Australia home. And at the moment, we're falling way behind. Way, way, way behind. It's time to catch up before we keep adding to the queue. Heather, I hope that's explained it for you. You may have your thoughts. 133-882 is our open line. The Lions are taking on Ports on Sunday at the Gabba. Dane Zorko joins me next on 4BC. It's 8:15.
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8: In Brendale, there's a single vehicle crash on South Pine Road southbound. Left lane's blocked just before Bunya Park Drive. And there's a breakdown on the Gateway Motorway southbound near the Port of Brisbane Motorway in Murarrie. Some roadworks happening in Mansfield and lanes are blocked on Creek Road just near Green Meadow Road. Delays on the M1 northbound in Slacks Creek. Slow for the Eastern Tannery Highway inbound from Darra to Jindalee. And Oxley Road is heavy northbound in Oxley. With traffic every 10 minutes, it's Olympia on 4BC.
0: Thank you, Olympia. 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
0: Welcome back to the program. 133-882 is our open line. Let's go to Richard and Wakeley. Good morning, Richard.
21: Hi, Jason. How you going, buddy?
0: Good, thank you, mate. You've got some thoughts on immigration as well.
21: Yeah, I resonate with everything you say because my parents were 10-pound Poms, not yep. actually English, Scottish and Welsh, but, you know, so I'm first-generation immigrant family. But I look at the country like a boat, and if a boat can hold 100 people, you don't try and put 200 people, otherwise you sink the whole boat for everybody.
0: Yeah,
21: you can't put more people in the boat till you build a bigger boat. But I'm also concerned. We're just getting people from one part of the world. Why are we making it just as easy for everywhere around the world?
0: Yeah, no.
21: Like, yeah. People find it hard to come here, and they've done nothing to us. Colombian people, South American people, they have to pay huge amounts for visas to come here. And you go to any coffee shop in Brisbane, and I know it's down Sydney and Melbourne, and you can hear the Spanish people talking. These kids here coming to study, and they're speaking English and Spanish, and they want to integrate.
0: They want to be a part of the community. You're right, Richard. And they're the type of immigrants we want. But my thing at the moment is not who we're bringing in. We'll discuss that later. We've just got to pause so we can get people into housing. Patrick says, thank you, mate, for your call. Patrick says, I don't care about Heather's coffee shop. I care more about all the Aussies that are homeless. Coffee shops are a dime a dozen. Nicole says, I'll read the tariffs with Trump. Don't know why it makes you angry, Jason. This is going from 10% to 12.5%. Well, I do, because it could possibly impact sales of our exports. Who do you think is going to have to defend Australia when China invade? Tariffs is the only way Trump can get Albo to pay up. What are your thoughts on that? 133-882. Yeah, the Lions are taking on Port this week at the Gabba. Had a great win over West Coast last week. I want to check out how my great mate Dane Zorko's hamstrings are after that long flight. How are you, Zorks?
22: Morning, Jase. They're going well, thank you, mate.
0: You're good? You're playing this week?
22: Yep. I'll be taking my spot. Look, it was a bit real weird one. I didn't feel it go or anything like that. It just tightened up a little bit. So probably the six-hour flight over there and hanging around WA for a few days probably wasn't the ideal prep. But
0: and you're not getting the exit row, let's be honest, right?
22: Well, we're very fortunate to have a chartered plane.
0: So, oh, that's right.
22: I did have my own row, but still the cabin pressure and everything like that plays a part in it. And probably being out for a while and not sort of being having that continuous game time and stuff, maybe, you know, just had a little bit of an effect on me. But I've trained really strongly this week. It feels really good. I passed everything I needed to do yesterday. We still got 2 days to go before the game.
0: You know, Zorks, you know you've said this to us before, gone in and been ruled out. You know, you've said that to Sam Leckie on the sidelines 30 seconds before being ruled out. Can I trust you, mate?
22: You have to wait and see until we run out on Sunday, won't you?
0: Got him. Port Adelaide Sunday at the Gabba. The winning streak should continue, yes?
22: Tell you what, they're going pretty well. There's no doubt about it. They knocked off Adelaide a couple of weeks ago in a showdown convincingly. They pushed Fremantle all the way last week at home. They get some really good players back this week in Jason Horn Francis and Mitch Georgiades, who's just had another stellar season up forward. So, look, it's no game in this competition is easy. And they're a team that's hungry and reminds me of a little bit of us, you know, a couple of years back where we're getting close to knocking off all these sides. We're setting ourselves every week to get a big fish and finally we started to get them. And we don't want that to be the case this weekend. And we know what we need to do to give ourselves the best chance.
0: Yeah.
22: We just got to go out there and do it now.
0: Should be a good game Sunday afternoon. Mate, by the way, Suns fans must be scratching their heads. I know you don't like to bag teams and you're not that sort of guy, but, geez, fans must be frustrated. They're up against Carlton and Melbourne this week.
22: Yeah, I mean, I think I said last week I'm going to give them one more shot. And, they're just falling short, unfortunately. So it's been, a really bizarre second half of the season for them. They started so well. I think they might have been 5-1 and sitting.
0: Yeah, they were.
22: Or second on the ladder for a little bit. And unfortunately for them, it's gone pear-shaped. But the season's not over. They can still salvage some things heading into the back end of the last few rounds. So, look, I take on a Carlton side that was red hot there for a few weeks. They've just sort of come back to the pack a little bit, Carlton, so it'll be interesting to see how this one goes. But, yeah, I guess we'll see what happens on the weekend with that game. I don't know. Flip a coin.
0: Yeah, okay. Well, mate, well, I think Carlton should be able to get him in Melbourne. Hey, mate, can I just get you to do a favour before you go? Whenever you tip my Swans, they lose. So can I just get a prediction out of you that the Giants are going to win the Battle of the Bridge in Sydney, please? Can you just do that for me?
22: Well, if you have a look at the Giants this year, they've beaten Fremantle, Geelong and Brisbane and lost to West Coast and Essendon. So you just don't know what you're going to get. You'll probably get the best of the Giants this weekend.
0: Stop it.
22: So good luck to you.
0: Thank you.
22: But this is going to be closer. They've got a lot of outs, Giants, there's no doubt about it. Sydney is starting to get some troops back, but... yeah, these games are always tight. It's a tough contest. GWS got their backs against the wall. I mean, so does Sydney to a certain extent. They want to consolidate their position on the ladder. So good match this. Yep. I think it'll be a fiery one.
0: All right, mate. Well, and he's tipping the Giants. I just want to confirm that. Will he or won't he play this Sunday at the Gabba? Dane Zorko, thanks for your time this morning on 4BC Breakfast.
22: Thanks, Jase.
0: See you, legend. 24 past eight.
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8: In Brendale, there's a crash on South Pine Road southbound. Left lane's blocked just before Bunya Park Drive and a breakdown for the Gateway Motorway southbound near the Port of Brisbane Motorway in Murarrie. Some roadworks happening in Mansfield and lanes are blocked on Creek Road just near Green Meadow Road. Delays on the M1 northbound in Slacks Creek, Solney Centenary Highway inbound from Darra to the Jindalee Bridge, and delays also on Oxley Road northbound from the Ipswich Motorway through to Oxley. With traffic every 10 minutes, it's Olympia on 4BC.
0: Now, running a small business is one of the most rewarding things you can do, but it's also incredibly tough. 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
0: Absolute pleasure to be here. 27 past 8, Friday morning. I've got some breaking news. Queensland has returned the state's first suspected positive case of H5 bird flu. Samples were taken from a deceased petrel located washed up on Moreton Island, have returned a suspected positive result. More details coming up in the news at 8:30.
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0: Yeah, I want to thank our friends at Watch Smoke Alarms. 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Plus, at the end of the year, weekly Rumour File prize winners will be in the running to win $50,000. Let's get into our first rumour for today. It's a bumpy ride, and rumour has it, a nasty pothole at a Bayside shopping centre car park is leaving drivers with a flat tyre and is said to have been there for 6 weeks. Really? I'm assuming it's been reported. But come on, fix this. If this rumour is true, this has got to be fixed. The second rumour, well, it's all about Red Hill regrets.
7: Rumour has it the Broncos are regretting signing Jonah Pezzett for the next year, and they're now looking at Cody Nikorima as a backup.
0: Really? No. Jonah Pezzett's a great signing. They can't be regretting it. All right, there are rumours. Watch smoke alarms. 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Our rumour of the week. We'll get to that after the 8:30 news. The person who wins today will pick up that Genius smoke alarm and go into the draw for 50 grand at the end of the year. That's a massive prize. 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Email breakfast to 4bc.com.au, or you can actually call us 133-882. It's 29 past 8. News on the way. Hey, coming up after 8:30 this morning, we will reveal the rumour of the week. Peter Ford would join us with entertainment news as well. And I've got that $5,000 Queensland Outback Adventure Prize to give away as well. I'm so excited about the person who could potentially win that. That is coming up after 8:30 this morning here on 4BC. Oh, Gary Hargrave, he has been working here since about 2:30 this morning, just chiselling away on a great mornings program. He'll be joining me after the news at 8:30 on 4BC.
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3: It's 8:30. Good morning. I'm Chloe Affleck. In breaking news, Queensland has returned the state's first suspected positive case of H5 bird flu. Samples taken from a deceased petrel located washed up on Moreton Island have returned a suspected positive result for the potentially deadly disease. It's now undergoing further testing at the CSIRO's Australian Centre for Disease Preparedness for final confirmation. Police are investigating a serious crash on the Sunshine Coast. A 44-year-old woman was attempting to cross Nambour Connection Road around 5:40 yesterday when she was struck by a station wagon. She was transported to hospital with life-threatening injuries. The 34-year-old driver is speaking with police. Meantime, two people have been critically injured after a mining truck reversed over a light vehicle in central Queensland. The incident happened at a mine in the Bowen Basin around 4:30 this morning. Investigations into the incident are underway. Global supply chain experts are warning petrol prices will rise, but there's no need to panic about supply in the wake of an escalation in the Middle East conflict. The price of Brent crude oil climbed above $100 a barrel for the first time in months after Houthi rebels hit Saudi oil tankers. ANU's David Leaney says reserve levels are higher and the supply chain is more resilient.
12: Don't need to worry about availability, and that's a really important and positive message. There is going to be an increase in price because this increases problems with the smoothness of the operation of supply chains. It increases insurance costs, increases transport costs.
3: The Trump administration has announced an increase to its tariffs on Australian goods. The US Trade Office announced the rise from 10 to 12.5% as part of action against 60 countries it claims aren't doing enough to eliminate forced labour. The Australian government had made a submission about our efforts to address modern slavery and our long-standing free trade agreements. And the federal government is injecting another $4.6 billion into the AUKUS defence project on day two of Labor's national conference. The funds will go to the Osborne Shipyard in South Australia, who will help build nuclear-powered submarines. Some Labor members argue the economics of AUKUS don't stack up, but outgoing party president Wayne Swan is told today it's a critical investment.
13: The international environment has never been more threatening, so we have to build our defence force up. Labor has been building submarines and other ships in South Australia for very, very many years, and it's made in Australia. It's a very important part of our program.
3: And Origin Energy is investigating a cyber attack after a hacker claimed to have stolen the personal details of 2 million customers. The perpetrator says they carried out the breach using employee credentials after Origin allegedly sacked a worker who tried to raise concerns about overseas outsourcing. To finance, one Australian dollar is buying 69.7 US cents.
10: 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Brisbane's 4BC.
3: The Lions are on high alert for a power surge in Sunday's clash at the Gabba. Brisbane might be sitting 11th place clear of Port Adelaide on the AFL ladder, but veteran Dane Zorko has told Jason Matthews there'll be plenty of respect for their visitors.
22: They're a team that's hungry and reminds me of a little bit of us, you know, a couple of years back where we're getting close to knocking off all these sides. We're setting ourselves every week to get a big fish and finally we started to get them and we don't want that to be the case this weekend.
3: And in the NRL, Boom Queensland teenager Javon Andrews is set to make his West Tigers debut this weekend. The under-19 Maroon star has replaced Adam Dewey in the halves alongside Jerome Luai to face Canberra in round 21. It's 26-9.
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8: In Brendale, there's a crash on South Pine Road southbound. Left lane's blocked before Bunya Park Drive. And there's a breakdown on Oxley Road northbound in Corinda. That's got delays back to Blunder Road in Oxley. A breakdown also for the Gateway Motorway southbound in the shoulder near the Port of Brisbane Motorway in Murarrie. And roadworks on Creek Road. Lanes are blocked near Green Meadow Road in Mansfield. Delays on the M1 northbound in Slacks Creek and slow for the Centenary Highway inbound Darra to Jindalee. With traffic every 10 minutes, it's Olympia on 4BC.
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3: Mostly sunny over Brisbane this morning, reaching a top of 23 degrees in the city, 24 in Ipswich and 21 on the Bayside. Looking ahead, mostly sunny tomorrow with a top of 22, blue skies on Sunday 22 and partly cloudy on Monday 22. On Moreton Bay, south to southwesterly winds around 10 knots, seas below half a metre. Right now it's 14 degrees at Bulimba. I'm Chloe Affleck. More news at 9 on Brisbane's 4BC.
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0: Peter Ford will join me with entertainment news before 9 o'clock this morning. As I said as well, that $5,000 Outback Queensland adventure is up for grabs too. I'll draw that before 9. So much stuff going on. But right now, let's do it. We've got to do the rumour of the week. And this week's rumour of the week, going into the draw for the $50,000 prize, thanks to Watch Smoke Alarm, is this one.
28: My son played at the Ipswich Jets
1: few years ago, and one of the ex-managers is a good friend.
0: Yeah.
1: We had a get-together 6 or 7 weeks ago, and he had attended a meeting with the Jets and NRL representatives. And by 2029, at the end of 2029, I think there'll be a team coming out of Ipswich.
0: Gee, I hope you're right. Jets setting Jets fan. 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We've had an email from Joan in Carindale who wants us to do this over and over and over again. I'll fill you in. I've got a crack team of producers here at 4BC. Sadly, a couple of them leave me today, and I'll get to that a little later on. But whenever things go down, they manage to dig behind the scenes. And you may know Prime Minister Anthony Albanese opened up the ALP National Conference yesterday, nearly fell down the escalator. Not his fault, dropped an F-bomb. Yeah, all that sort of stuff, as you do. He gathered himself, though, after that escalator incident and went on to deliver what Labor lovers would call a rousing speech.
2: In the Labor Party, we travel on a different road. We choose progress over protest. We choose purpose over chaos. We choose unity over division. We choose outcomes over outrage. We choose real change that makes a real difference.
0: Warm applause, brilliant speech from the Prime Minister. Well, he thinks that. But there's always something that my team here at 4BC Breakfast will find out. And there was a speech, you know this, there was a speech that didn't make the cut. And we've found the audio.
15: In the Labor Party, we travel on a different road. I mean, not the Bruce, that's a death trap. We choose taxes over aspiration. We choose population over prosperity. We choose Kylie over Nicole, clearly. Oh. And for a hard-earned thirst, we choose Vic, Victoria Bitter. Cheers. Wow-wee, what a response.
0: Rousing reception for that. Now, don't think for a minute, that wasn't the real Prime Minister. Well done, 4BC team. Joan, there it is, by request, a replay of the missing speech from the alleged Prime Minister.
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0: Peter Ford joins us on the line again. Peter, the very lacklustre opening ceremony of the Melbourne Olympics in Glasgow.
17: I don't know if you've been able to take a glance up at it, Jason, on the monitors, but maybe it's me. Maybe I'm getting old and jaded. I wonder if anybody listening was watching it. I thought it was really cheap and nasty. It just did not have, that I could see, any wow factor. I mean, Brisbane, 1982, had more wow factor than that offered. I don't know what went wrong with their budget problems, or it just, to me, looked like a... I've seen, like, high school rocker Stedfords look more exciting than that looked. I don't know what went wrong. Maybe they kind of wanted to strip it back and make it more simple, but to me, it didn't work. And it should have been in Melbourne anyway.
0: Well, yeah, they didn't want it, but they're still paying something like $140 million for it to be
17: exactly
0: in Glasgow. I can't work it out, mate.
17: It's very weird. But yeah. Hopefully the games themselves will be far more exciting. But as opening ceremonies go, and maybe, you know, being on the back of the World Cup just a few days ago, which was really over the top and really busy and exciting, I just thought this one was kind of cringe.
0: Hey, Kyle and Jackie O case back in court today.
17: Yeah, so what's happening today, this is what they call the interlocutory hearing, and what the radio network wants to do is when Kyle was suing them as well, he provided an affidavit of what he said was going on from his perspective about the breakdown of the relationship with Jackie, what the radio network management did or didn't do in terms of trying to fix that, trying to protect her, all of those things. So that was there, that was provided for a specific purpose when Kyle was going after the radio network. Right. So that's settled. Kyle's got his $12 million, he's gone away. Jackie O still wants $82 million. So today what the radio network is going to attempt to do is to get permission to use Kyle's affidavit in their case to defend themselves against Jackie O. So right. Kyle has no say in whether it's going to be a yes or a no. It's up to other people. And eventually Kyle is very likely going to be called to the stand anyway when we actually get to the trial.
0: Okay. Finally, who's the Aussie getting a star on the Hollywood Walk of Fame? By the way, I was walking down that footpath a lot last year. Could they clean it for us, please, Peter Ford? It's disgusting.
17: Well, also, there's a big thing about, you know, where your star is located. You know, in the front of a sex shop or something. So it's a lot of lobbying goes on. But they've announced a whole bunch of recipients for next year. The only Australian in there is Sia. Now, Sia, of course, is a great songwriter, and indeed she's had a couple of hits of her own as well. Yeah. But she's got a Guernsey in there, which is great. That's in the music category. Of course, to get a star on the Walk of Fame, you've got to have, obviously, someone to put your name up there, but you then also have to hand over $75,000 US to actually get it, to actually make it, then to maintain it, to clean it, all that stuff.
0: Yeah, there's not much cleaning going on.
17: There's not much cleaning going on, exactly. But, you know, Sia's a great Aussie success story. Yeah. She used to work at the canteen at the ABC in Adelaide, and she was famous for making her toasted sandwiches. She made really great toasted ham and cheese sandwiches, but that clearly was not God's purpose for putting her on earth.
0: Certainly
17: she got
0: not.
17: Out of the canteen there, and she used to sing around jazz clubs in Adelaide, and then she kind of hit the big time in America. So good luck to her, and now the recipient of a hall of a star on the Walk of Fame.
0: And you've got the $75,000. I couldn't think of anything better to spend it on. Peter Ford, thank you for the update. We'll catch you Monday.
17: Thank you, mate.
0: There he goes, Peter Ford with all the latest entertainment news. 16 tonight. Are we ready after the break? $5,000 Queensland Outback Adventure to give away. I can't wait. Our lucky winner will be joining us next here on 4BC Breakfast.
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5: In Brendale, there's a single vehicle crash on South Pine Road southbound. The left lane is blocked just before Bunya Park Drive. And there's also a breakdown on Oxley Road northbound in Corinda. That's got delays back along Blunder Road in Oxley. There's a crash also on Logan Road just near Beddoe Street in Holland Park West and delays in both directions. And so for the M1 northbound in Slacks Creek and the Centenary Highway inbound Dowra to Jindalee. With traffic every 10 minutes, it's Olympia on 4BC.
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0: And we're nearly wrapping it up for a week, 12 to 9. Darren's been on the text, 0499 880 882, for Watch Smoke Alarms. Darren says, morning, Jason, my mum is having a birthday today. Could you please give Pamela from Callum Vale a shout out? Happy birthday, Pamela. I hope you have a great day and enjoy it. Darren, thank you for your text. Well, that's the cue to call we've been using for this fantastic competition that we've been running for a while here at 4BC. It's a prize getting out back in Queensland. What better place to be? Valued up to $5,000. And we get to that experience now. We get to that moment, in this experience where we give away the prize. I feel like Santa Claus about 4 or 5 months early. Certainly got the physique. Just don't have a red suit. Shall we do it? Rubes, have we got a drum roll? We should have practiced this earlier. Oh, visual. Our winner of the Outback Queensland experience is John in River Hills. Good morning, John.
12: Good morning, Jason. How are you?
0: Mate, I'm good, but I got a feeling you're going to be better. You wanted to go to see the dinosaur trails. And you haven't been in Outback Queensland for 40 years. Well, that's not a
12: That's exactly right. Oh, my wife and I. Oh, my wife will be so excited, like I am.
0: Mate.
12: Oh, look, that's fantastic news.
0: Can you imagine it? Beautiful, clear skies, no crowds.
12: So looking forward to it, yeah.
0: Open roads, country hospitality, great stories in the front bar of pubs all throughout Outback Queensland, mate. I hope you and your wife have a good time.
12: I hear there's some lovely bush pop poets in some of those hotels as well, yeah.
0: Oh, all sorts of stuff goes down in those pubs, mate. So,
12: 4BC and Jason, look, I'm so excited. I just feel sorry for the other contestants that didn't win, but really, really appreciate it. Thank you so much.
0: You're too kind. What's your wife's name, by the way?
12: Elizabeth.
0: All right. I hope you and Elizabeth have a great time. 40 years is too long, mate, to get out into Outback Queensland. Enjoy that trip.
12: Yeah.
0: Hey, can I ask one thing? Can you send me a postcard? I love a postcard.
12: But with a postcard with a stamp on it.
0: What's that?
12: Not a photo. Sending a photo.
0: No. Whatever you want to do. Well done, John from River Hills. Congratulations. What a great prize, mate.
12: Yeah, thank you so much.
0: Well done.
12: What a fantastic show. I really appreciate you every morning. Yeah.
0: Welcome. Thank you, mate. Thanks, John. John in River Hills winning that $5,000 Outback Queensland experience. I'm jealous. Thank you to Outback Queensland. What a wonderful, wonderful prize. And if you can, get out back. Have a look. Enjoy that beautiful hospitality Queensland has to offer. Here he is.
13: I'm ready to go.
0: Gary, what's coming up on your show after 9 o'clock this morning?
13: I got the car charged. I think I might go out back with John. That's great. Fantastic.
0: How good.
13: He is such a terrific part of the
0: world. What a lovely man.
13: And that's good.
0: Hey, we've both had haircuts.
13: I know. We're
0: short back and sides. Look at us.
13: Ready for the highway.
0: Are we? Not in my electric car. I've got to charge it every 10 minutes. But
13: that's a pack of really long extension
0: yeah.
13: cord.
0: All right. You've told me that joke 100 times. Yeah, what's coming?
13: 101. Michael Packey's going to join us. Trying to work out what's happening at the Labor Party conference. Almost as much as they're trying to work it out as well. The Friday Forum is returning as well. So is the Wokey Pokey.
0: Yeah, I love the Wokey Pokey.
13: The Wokey Pokey. Will.
0: No one's safe.
13: No one is safe. And there's so much woke. We could actually fill 3 hours of woke today, but we shan't do that.
0: All righty.
13: We shan't do that. And, of course, we've got a very special Brisbane-based academic who's actually putting the case for a better renewables energy plan than is currently the case. We'll have a chat to him today.
0: No, that's not hard.
13: Well, it wouldn't be hard.
0: Is it cheaper?
13: Get a never-ready battery. Anyway, lots happening. There's no doubt about it this morning, mate, so stick with us.
0: All right. Gary's got mornings coming up from 9 o'clock this morning. Don't forget that. What?
13: Nice haircut, too.
0: All right. Same.
13: We should get photos.
0: Feel like this is now creepy.
13: Put out a postcard.
0: 133-882. If you'd like to call Gary after 9 this morning, thanks to Watch Smoke Alarms. I'm getting out of this. I feel uncomfortable. 7 to 9.
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5: There's a crash on Logan Road inbound just near Beddoe Street in Holland Park. That's causing delays in both directions. Also a crash on Hale Street northbound in Petrie.

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0: Welcome back to the program. It is 4 away from 9. 4BC Breakfast. Jason Matthews here this morning. 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Just quickly on the text, David says, Jason, is my imagination, are you backing off the political nonsense? Good to see David's followed me from mornings to breakfast. Feel like I've achieved something. Tony says, thanks for all your efforts in providing entertaining content. You should be very proud. Well, I was going to ask how the first week went. Prime Minister Anthony Albanese is in the studio. How did it go?
8: Oh, sorry, Jason. I wasn't listening. What'd you say?
0: That was more John Howard. And Dave in Kennett Hill says, I trust you well. Congratulations on your first week of Brekkie. Job well done. Thank you. And I can't do it without the team that is behind me here at 4BC. And sadly today, I'm going to lose a couple. Braden, who is the voice of the Anthony Albanese stuff we do here.
8: Sorry, Prime Minister.
0: On mornings and then on breakfast. Mate, I'm going to miss you. You've done a great job, but you're going to go and try some other stuff.
8: Yeah, just going to see what's out there. And I've been here for a few years. I love the place, but going to try something new.
0: Yeah, we can't love the place if you're leaving. So I just want to throw it. No, mate, well done. You've worked with a lot of shows and you're outstanding. I know why. And this lady was given the task of being my executive producer. We joined, what, forces 7 months ago?
9: January.
0: We don't see eye to eye on anything, but we managed to put together a program every day. And Chloe, I am going to miss you.
9: Thanks, Jason. I'm going to miss you too. I have a very heavy heart, but, you know, you gave me till Easter before I quit. And I lasted
0: you
9: a little
0: quit.
9: Bit longer.
0: Yeah, yeah, by now. You've managed to. She puts up with my right-wing rants, does a great job. Even, you know what I'm going to miss? Our phone calls that we have at 3:30 of an afternoon trying to decide what we're going to do on the next day's show. It takes commitment. And I'm just the pretty face that presents it to you every day. These

0: guys are the real bloody heroes. They work hard, and I wouldn't do it with anyone else. And I want to say thank you. Thank all right?
1: Thanks, Jason.
0: So we go in the pub.
1: I can't wait for my hug.
0: Nice.
1: He's promised me a hug, and he's not a hugger.
0: I don't hug. I don't. Thank you. I will miss you. Stay in touch. Yeah, thanks.
1: We'll miss you too, Jason.
0: Thanks, guys. Hey, Gary Hargrave coming up after 9 o'clock this morning. He's no doubt going to be talking about the new tariffs and a whole stack of stuff. We'll be back Monday morning from 5:30. We'll catch you then. Have a great weekend. Go well. Thank you, you too.
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4: It's 9 o'clock. Good morning. I'm Chloe Affleck. Queensland has recorded its first suspected positive case of H5 bird flu. Lachlan Gray has the details.
5: Samples from a deceased petrel found on Moreton Island tested positive during initial testing at the state government's Biosecurity Sciences Laboratory. The samples have since been sent to the CSIRO's Australian Centre for Disease Preparedness for confirmatory testing. Department of Primary Industries Chief Veterinary Officer Alison Crook says a positive result was a matter of when, not if, but insists it will not impact the poultry sector or native wildlife. Anyone who encounters sick or dead wild birds or wildlife is being urged to avoid contact, keep children and pets away, and report immediately to the Emergency Animal Disease Hotline on 1800 675 888. Lachlan Gray, Brisbane.
4: There are grave fears for a man who sustained life-threatening injuries after a horror mining accident in central Queensland this morning. Two people have been critically injured after a mining truck reversed over a light vehicle in the Bowen Basin around 4:30. Paramedics attended to a third person who suffered a medical episode and was transported to hospital. A 52-year-old man has been charged with dozens of offences, accused of creating sexually explicit deepfake posters and distributing them across the southeast. The posters, which allegedly superimpose victims' faces into compromising positions, allegedly also featured the personal details of the female victims. The Australian government says the latest tariff decision from the United States makes no sense. The US Trade Office has announced the levy on our goods will rise from 10% to 12.5% as part of sanctions on 60 countries, which American officials claim are not doing enough to eliminate forced labour. Deputy Prime Minister Richard Marles has told the ABC it's disappointing.
6: To be clear, grounding this on the basis of forced labour, I mean, forced labour is definitely something which needs to be combated around the world, so we support that objective, but we have laws which are amongst the strongest in the world, and we've been making that point to the Trump administration.
4: Queensland drivers are being warned to tighten their belts as the price of oil continues to rise. Supply pressures through the Middle East and suspected panic buying are expected to drive up fuel costs in the coming weeks, but economic futurist Evan Lucas says there are other factors to consider.
7: Part of the reason we got to $2.56, which was the peak of it, is that we saw a surge from agriculture. So farmers knew they had to get their crops in, so they actually stockpiled and they bought stockpiled. So just be aware, motorists, if you are out there, that will also add pressure to the upside on price.
4: And the European Union has handed tech giant Google a $1.45 billion fine over anti-competitive practices across its search engine and app store. Regulators found the company systematically promoted its own services while restricting app developers from directing users to alternatives. To finance, one Australian dollar is buying 69.7 US cents.
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4: Australia's swimmers are preparing to hit the pool deck tonight on day one of the Commonwealth Games in Glasgow. Four-time Olympian Kate Campbell says Sam Short is the one to watch out for.
8: He's breaking records by someone who you may have heard of, Ian Thorpe. He recently smashed his 800-metre freestyle Australian record. So watch out for him. He is my absolute pick out of a lot of superstars.
4: And Socceroo Paul Okun Jr. has signed with Germany super club FC Köln. It's 9:04.
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11: There's a crash on the Eastern Centenary Highway inbound on the Jindalee Bridge and delays it back to Sumner. Also a crash on Hale Street northbound and Petrie Terrace. It's got delays heavy back along the Captain Cook Bridge reaching back to the Pacific Motorway in Woolloongabba. There's a breakdown for the M1 northbound just before exit 41 in Ormo. And there's some debris in Swanbank on the Eastern Centenary Highway eastbound lanes just near Wesley Way. It's Olympia on Brisbane's traffic leader, 882 4BC.
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14: Mostly sunny over Brisbane this morning, reaching a top of 23 degrees in the city, 24 in Ipswich and 21 on the Bayside. Looking ahead, mostly sunny tomorrow with a top of 22, blue skies on Sunday 22 and partly cloudy on Monday. On Moreton Bay, south to southwesterly winds around 10 knots, seas below half a metre. Right now, it's 14 degrees at Mount Cutha. I'm Chloe Affleck. More news at 10 on your newsleader, Brisbane's 4BC.

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1: Thank heavens, it is Friday and welcome along to the program. And this is the sort of weather we want in southeast Queensland. The sun is out and there may be a little bit of rain around, I reckon, but it's going to be a great weekend. Finally, it's taken us forever. Ecker's not far away. We're going to give you a chance a bit later on this morning for a family pass to go along and see the Ecker, which, of course, is just a matter of weeks away. 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
1: There is a lot coming up on today's program. We're going to talk to Tim Florin. He's a professor, an honorary science fellow, an emeritus professor at the University of Queensland. Look, he has enjoyed a highly distinguished career as a physician, a scientist. But he's going to discuss our current energy transition through the lens of science. I'm going to probably throw up a few things about the economics associated with it. What's it worth to you to have supposedly green energy? Because I still think the back-of-house staff about wind turbines, where do they go when they fall apart? Solar panels, where do they go when they get smashed by hail or indeed come to the end of their life? Where do they go? We're just going to dig a whopping great big hole to bury it all. Anyway, we'll have a chat to him a bit later on. This September, our Australian Socceroos, they're coming home for their first post-World Cup matches. And they're bringing a kind of new ultimate test with them. We have the five-time world champions, Brazil. Former Socceroo Mikhail Zulo will be joining us later on in the program. National political editor Michael Packey. He's not only condemned to spend a lot of time in Canberra, Packey has got to go into the Labor Party conference in Adelaide. We'll have a chat to him. The Wokey Pokey. For those who are familiar with the Wokey Pokey, the 4BC Drive fixture is now moved to mornings with me. We brought the Wokey Pokey with us for a reason because it's awfully good fun. It's a great way to finish the week. And, of course, the Friday Forum. It's no knockoff time. Kate Campbell will join us. What a great day for that, given that the Commonwealth Games started in Glasgow overnight. Christopher Betts will join us as well for the forum, and we'll bring you the chance to win that family pass, the Ecker, as I said. The sounds of the Ecker later in the program. Have we got a sound that we can have a listen to? This is what you can listen to. But have we got a sound? Oh, it's that sound. Sounds like a very large sheep. Oh, it's a moo cow.
2: See, I've never heard so much
1: no.
2: in my whole life.
1: You just know. This is because my wife will tell you, a woman from the Downs has come out of the cattle property of a family, multi-generational cattle property. She said, you're just a city bloke. I understand which end of the cow works. And if it hasn't got four, you don't try and milk it. That's all I know. That's enough. Actually, that should get me through life. Now, if you... when you hear that sound anyway, we'll give you a chance to win that. We've also got three very special peppercorn meats pack across the show. A bit hard to talk about cows, then talk about giving away meat packs, but we'll give you the chance. We'll have the news, we'll have the traffic, we have it all. And you can also follow us on the socials, TikTok and Facebook, Instagram, X. You can subscribe to our YouTube channel for a catch-up and, of course, you can download the 4BC app. Go to Apple or Google Play to find out everything you need to know. You can take us where you go, wherever you go, and stream us all around the world. We've got listeners all around the world. But that number again, 133-882. Thanks to Watch Smoke Alarms.
0: Bringing you the stories that matter to Brisbane. And now, Gary Hargrave comments.
1: I reckon Australia needs authentic politicians. Stick with me. We need people who were community leaders, who became national advocates for grounded common sense. And for decades, the standard path into the halls of Parliament, state, federal, it followed a pretty predictable democratic trajectory. They used to come from the community. They understood the community's concerns, grievances, spoke the community's language. But it seems like that pipeline now is broken. And I think it's true also in the media. Politics and the media throughout Western democracies have both suffered a profound capture by a distinct socioeconomic class. It's the professional university graduate. Everyday people are reminded, really every day, just how out of touch so many in politics and the media are. Because it seems like those we want to trust have their own agenda instead of working on our agenda. Years past, junior journalists, well, they were kind of apprenticed. That's how it worked. Go and get me coffee. Go and get me this. Go and get me that. We've seen it in the movies. That was how it used to be. It happened to me. I got to work with a lot of great mentors, people who'd been there, done that, but were kind enough to actually shape me and push me into the right kind of direction. I can name a lot of them. Everybody from the great, immortal John Knox, Alan McGovern, the late Paul J. Turner, Graham Roberts. And when I went to Channel 7 and did Current Affairs TV, people like Brian Anderson, Tony Barnett, Mike Darcy, these were, and John Miller, can I not leave out John Miller? These were people who took who you were and pointed you in the right kind of direction, sorted you out when you stuffed up. These senior colleagues used to sort out junior journalists and they taught them the ropes. And parliaments, well, they were once filled with tradespeople. They were farmers and local business owners. Now, both media and politics seem to be dominated by the credentialed careerists and this kind of credentialist cartel. It's fundamentally alienated a lot of everyday Australians. It's isolated us and alienated us from the levers of cultural and political power, triggering this populist backlash we're seeing in the form of Pauline Hanson, One Nation, because the forgotten ordinary everyday Australians are angry. Now, look, the fundamental problem isn't education itself. Education's great. 10 years in the workforce, I went off and did a university degree part-time while I was still working. First person in my family to get a university qualification. But the problem isn't the education. It's the monoculture it actually produces, because when political parties and media recruit exclusively from the university, political, media, social studies, whatever, we end up with this sort of highly specific worldview. And unfortunately, modern politicians increasingly transition directly from youth politics to university clubs to staffer roles. You just got to look at who's in the Premier's office, the Deputy Premier's office, just filled with activists. And of course, then those people go from youth politics, university, staffer roles into elected office. It's actually the pathway our current Prime Minister followed. I mean, they've never managed a payroll. They've never had to sort of fix up plumbing, never had to worry about a manufacturing layoff. And too many of the journalists increasingly view their role not as objective observers reporting for all of us, but as moral arbiters tasked with correcting the wrong sentiments of the public. We're the idiots. They seem to live in the same exact inner city, woke world social circles. They just do. And the modern political and media establishments, well, they've merged into a single echo chamber. That's how it is. And this echo chamber treats the genuine material concerns of everyday people, like inflation, border security, the way our culture's being changed, regional decay. Who cares about the country? What did that senator say? We don't need farmers. We've got Woolworths and Coles. I mean, all of this stuff. They don't treat them as problems to be solved, but symptoms of how our low education or our bigotry has put us in this mess. What a lot of rubbish. But anyway, this vast cultural chasm has given rise to this fascinating sociological phenomena. The political version of the Streisand effect. Now, originally, the Streisand effect was described as how attempting to suppress, hide, or censor a piece of information inadvertently draws massive global attention to it. And it started, I don't know if you remember the case, but Barbara Streisand, the great Barbara Streisand, marvellous performer, actor, actress, and singer, she actually failed in a 2003 lawsuit to remove photos of her Cliff Top mansion from the internet. And what happened was when applied in this modern cultural landscape, the mechanisms work with striking predictability. So the more the university-educated elite in media and politics aggressively condemn and mock, attempt to cancel a populist figure, a piece of independent media, a working-class sentiment, the more it supercharges the popularity of that particular sentiment amongst everyday people. Everyone got a picture of Barbara's rooftop mansion. So when this credential class coordinates to tell the public a certain independent podcast is dangerous, misinformation, or that Hargrave's mad, a political movement is entirely fringe, whatever it happens to be, the public doesn't nod along submissively anymore. Instead, people ask, why are they trying to hide this stuff from us? And I think this is why people are backing Pauline Hanson. So the elite's condemnation acts as a highly effective endorsement. It's the Streisand effect. And in this environment where trust in institutional media and legacy politics is cratered, a frantic attack from the media elite serves as proof the target is obviously speaking an uncomfortable truth. And this attempt to suppress the sentiment draws millions of curious eyeballs to it, actively driving everyday people away from legacy institutions and into alternative ecosystems. And the ongoing political realignment across the West, it's a direct response to this professionalised gatekeeping. You have independent journalists, alternative media networks, and populist political outsiders are now thriving because they fill the vacuum left by this credentialed elite. So people who don't speak in the sanitised HR-approved jargon or of a university seminar, they speak like normal people. People are looking for this. It's not really just a voting trend. It is a structural defence mechanism. It's an explicit demand to return to a system where working class realities dictate the national conversation. That's what we want. Rather than the theoretical sort of obsessions of careerist activists. So, frankly, until media, mainstream political parties open their doors to people without elite credentials, the Streisand effect is going to continue to erode their authority. It's going to continue to shift the balance of power back to the people. Don't think that's a bad thing. Keen to know what you think. 133-882. Thanks to Watch Smoke Alarms. 20 past 9.
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3: There's a crash on the Centenary Highway inbound on the Jindalee Bridge with heavy delays reaching back to Sumner. There's a breakdown for the M1 northbound just before exit 41 in Ormo, not causing delays, and some debris in Swanbank on the Centenary Highway, eastbound lanes just near Wesley Way. And roadworks continue in Mansfield on Creek Road, lanes are blocked near Green Meadow Road. Slow for the M1 northbound in Slacks Creek and the Cap'n Cook Bridge into the city. It's Olympia on Brisbane's traffic leader, 4BC.
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1: It's 23 past 9 and you're very welcome to join us, 133-882. Harry the Hedgehog says, Gary, don't forget, coal-fired power stations produce ash every day of use. Some goes into cement products and road base. It's true. He said the rest, well, it can be mixed with water to create a slurry and it's pumped into ash dams and it can eventually become buried as landfill. And ash used a lot of water, so coal stations are creating landfill every day. About 60, 25-ton trucks worth of ash a day at peak operation at a power station like Tarong. Can I get some of those ashes? The ashes are terrific things to lay grass on. I have been trying to buy ashes through the local landscaping company for years. Oh, no, can I get it? Not allowed to. There's some environmental law that says, oh, no, it's got to be buried now. And yet it's terrific. You put the ash down on top of, say, clay soil, throw on a bit of fertilizer, put the grass on top, water it in. Bingo, bango, boom, you got a lawn. Just putting it out there. It's like a gardening show, this one. Peter's at Caboolture, mate. Thanks for calling in. What do you want to talk about?
6: Top of the table. Mate, he's talking about unity.
1: Yep.
6: He's the one that's destroyed unity in this country. He's talking about prosperity. A lot of people can't reach prosperity from a tent.
1: Mm.
6: He's talking about no chaos. He's created all this chaos. I've had a gutful of him. He's destroying Australia. And I feel sorry for Rabbitoh supporters. Then he's going to be their number one supporter. They hate it.
1: I think the number one supporter of the Rabbitohs, Jason Matthews, but I think Albo likes to pretend he is. But your points, very bluntly made. I think we tidied it up. We did. I'm told we tidied it up. But look, he's simply expressing the frustration a lot of people have got, which is kind of where Pauline Hanson was at the other day. She said, there's no excuse for domestic violence. We get it. We got no excuse for domestic violence, full stop. Anybody participating in a physical hurt to another person, no place for that either. Nightclubs or bedrooms or your home, no place for it. But there are a lot of pressures, a lot of pressure in people's minds. And kind of why we're a bit of a pressure valve here. And you're welcome to ring in, express yourself, get it off your chest. Don't take it out on people that you should love and care for. Just don't do that. And frankly, satisfy yourself that you're not wrong. Talk to your friends. And some people will shy away. They don't want to talk politics. I get it. We get nice. He's like, oh, stop talking politics. I will stop talking politics when it becomes really boring. But at the moment, we're getting done in, done over badly in this country. And the one thing I will say about politics, small p politics, it's in everything. It's in your local PNC. It's in your local community group. It's the definition of politics is who gets what, where, and when. That's it. So you've got to have a view, but you've also got to have enough common sense to actually consider there are other views. That's all. And personally, I'm not afraid of counter views. I hear them all the time. It's okay. But from my experience, having worked in media and politics for now 50 years, I've seen a lot of baloney. I've seen a lot of baloney over a lot of years. And all I can do with a little bit of experience is just simply apply it and filter it the best I can and say, this is what's important. I guess somebody told me the other day, the older they get, the more stupid they see, the more stupid people they see. That's called experience. It's okay. I'm not right. You're not wrong. None of us are right or wrong on every occasion. I learn every time from conversations. Let's have them. 133-882. Thanks to Watch Smoke Alarms.
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1: Of course, this disturbing story has broken the last little while this morning. Queensland has now returned the first suspected positive case of H5 bird flu. Now, the dead petrel washed up on Moreton Island. And samples have now returned a suspected positive result for H5 high pathogen, highly pathogenically avian influenza. This is not a good look. If there's one out there, there might be more. And this will frighten a lot of people in the poultry industry, for instance. The samples are undergoing further testing at the CSIRO's Australian Centre for Disease Preparedness for final confirmation. Now, the risk to any of us humans remains unchanged. It is absolutely safe to continue eating poultry, eggs, that sort of stuff. Don't hit any panic buttons about this. They're onto it. They found one on Moreton Island. It's something that's flown in from overseas, washed up. It's washed up dead. Don't touch any of these sorts of critters on the beach, full stop, any time. We know that. Emergency Animal Disease Hotline is 1-800-675-888. You would have heard this a little earlier on 4BC's breakfast program with the great Jason Matthews. Queensland Rail has confirmed half its southeast train fleet is offline. Transport Minister Brent Mickleberg, again, he keeps blaming the unions for service disruptions. Minister, I know that is what QR is telling you, but Minister, half of the people in QR's senior management have got union connections. You need to clean house. You need to go and buy the world's biggest Karcher and just start cleaning through Queensland Rail. I reckon you sack 100 staff in Queensland Rail headquarters, don't care who, you work it out, and you sack 100 people who are not doing the maintenance. And you see, this is the other point. If we had standard gauge rail in Queensland, we would have a backup called New South Wales Government Railways where we actually could be buying trains from them. We could get the maintenance done somewhere else. But we don't. We've still got the narrow gauge. So we are being held ransom by this stupidity. And Brent, you're just the latest transport minister to have pieces of string attached to your shoulders, your legs and other bits of your anatomy, and the strings are pulled. The rail unions run Queensland, Brent. You don't. You've got to fix this up. This is your chance. Be bold. Of the 123-car train sets needed to service the full timetable, 62 are offline. Several transport unions remain in a wage standoff with the state government. That's the RTBU, that's the Rail Transport Bus Union, the Electrical Trade Union, and the AMWU. The AMWU, aren't they the ones who want to get rid of the Australian flag? They rejected an initial offer of an 8% wage rise over 3 years. It's not a large amount of money, given that everything's going up about 12%. But, Minister, I think you've just got to review what they're actually paid. It may be time to get on your knees and pray to the ghost of the late Peter Reith and ask him, how did he fix up the waterfront? Because if you could actually get a Ouija board out, you might be able to find a direction for fixing up Queensland Rail. Don't want to scare anybody with the concept of a Ouija board, but you understand, I hope. Police are investigating explicit AI-generated content falsely depicting members of the AB Patterson School community. Who would actually do this? Who would actually take explicit images and use artificial intelligence to put somebody else's face on them? I don't get it. It's a letter that's been sent to parents. The principal, Joanne Shee, has said the AI content was found in a former secondary teacher's school digital account. And the letter continued, from the moment the AI-generated material was discovered, it was secured, quarantined, and access was strictly limited to the minimum required for police and legal purposes, and the teacher was immediately dismissed last year. But what sort of patently disturbed person would do that? And we wonder why this disrespect between men and women, women and women, men and men, why this sort of violence blows over in domestic and family violence, offering no excuse. These sort of people have got to be cracked down upon, and I guess that will be in the hands of the authorities. It's occurring. It is occurring now. Coming up in a moment, we'll have a chat to the professor who's going to talk to us about the way maybe we can get a better renewables energy scheme than we've currently got. Wouldn't be hard. We're on 4BC, 4RO Rockhampton, around Queensland on the Resonate Network, and you're welcome to join us, 1-833-882. That is the open line, thanks to Watch Smoke Alarms, 27 to 10.
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9: We headed northwest through Cunnamulla and Charleville up the Landsborough Highway for our next stop, Tambo. 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
1: 23 to 10. It's sort of like a dead set giveaway. today. We've got the Friday Forum coming up after 11. Kate Campbell will be part of that. Given that the Commonwealth Games have started overnight in Glasgow, it's going to be great to have Kate as part of the Forum. But dead set giveaways here. We've got meat, we've got music, and we've got the Ecker. It's all happening this morning, so stick with us. Some sad and bad news just through from the Minister for Natural Resources and Mines, Dale Last. The Minister advises this morning a worker at Peak Downs Mine lost their life. Another has been seriously injured. There's been an accident there. Inspectors from Resources Safety and Health Queensland are on their way to the mine to carry out further investigations. Details are still coming to hand. The Minister says, my thoughts are with friends, workmates, family and everybody involved, the emergency services who attended. Everyone deserves to go to work and come home safely. Well, you're right, Minister, they do. And we don't know what's happened there. Peak Downs Mine has been around for a long time. I remember going to the 85 Moura mine disaster, and it's devastated everybody. Those who mine the material that is so critical to everything, they, my thoughts are with them, everybody in the mining profession today. We'll keep an eye on that and keep you updated. Stick with us, 133-882, thanks to Watch Smoke Alarms. This week we've looked in to the government's new 25-year roadmap to guide us towards a net zero energy grid. How do you do that? We've examined economic modelling. But let's have a look at some hard scientific data. Let's cut through the rhetoric. Let's look at some real-world evidence. Emeritus Professor Timothy Florin is an honorary senior fellow and, as I said, emeritus professor at the University of Queensland. And look, while he's enjoyed a highly distinguished career as a physician, scientist, he approaches our current energy transition through the lens of strict scientific evidence and data-driven analysis. And he's recently undertaken an extensive analysis of global data sets, moving beyond theoretical central planning to look at how international energy systems are actually working. Professor, thank you for joining us. Congratulations on the work you've been doing. I'm finding this whole thing fascinating because you actually agree with the rationale for pursuing low-carbon electricity. I get that. But you say it's critical to separate that goal from the efficiency of the methods we're currently choosing.
19: Yes, good morning, Gary. Yes, I'm not against low carbon emission electricity generation, but when you look at whether it's working or not, you can see that the current preferred method of the Australian federal government is not working. It's worked just a smidgen, but largely it's not working. I mean, they've managed to, after 20 or 30 years with COPs and IPCC protocols, they've managed to get from about 8% emissions as a proportion of renewable energy as a proportion of electricity to only 35%. But when you look at total energy, they've gone from about 2.5% to just 14%. And what have they done? They've managed to reduce our CO2 emission footprint by just 0.1%, from 1.1 to 1%. And to get to net zero, or their 82% target, 14 from 82, they've got to go another 68%, and they're nowhere near. And if you look at the amount of spent dollars and lost opportunity and loss of essential industries and sovereignty, you can see that it's not looking like it's worth the trouble. I mean, Blind Freddy can see that. And, of course, if you reduce emissions by 0.1% in Australia, which they've succeeded in doing, emissions have gone up elsewhere where the CO2 is emitted by the big manufacturers, namely China in particular.
1: Yeah, China and India, Professor. I mean, they can't build enough coal-fired power stations fast enough, for instance.
19: Exactly. And they're also building nuclear. Mm. I mean, Australia has just signed the Labor government has just signed off on 100 gigawatts of nuclear exports to India. Well, that's enough to power 50 cities the size of Brisbane or Sydney. They're talking gangbusters with nuclear as well. My work actually shows quite convincingly when you look at Our World in Data, which is the Oxford University data repository, free to everybody to look at. When you look at it, nuclear looks like a much better way of getting to or approaching a low carbon generation of electricity than what we're doing.
1: It instinctively makes sense to me. I mean, we live in one biosphere, overarching biosphere. It's called the planet Earth. So you burn it over there, you burn it over there. I've often used the analogy.
19: Exactly.
1: It'd be like telling everyone we're polluting less by having an MCG filled with people smoking and one person stops smoking. It just doesn't make any sense. But we have spent billions, nay, trillions worldwide lowering emissions by not much. This is crazy.
19: It is crazy. And, of course, if we're the other aspect of the plan they're using, which is the predominantly wind and solar for grid, for baseload, I mean, the other aspect of it is that it's got such a large footprint on the environment, much, much larger than coal, believe it or not. I mean, coal is certainly an issue when it's not clean coal, but much, much larger than coal and hugely larger than nuclear. So that the damage to the environment is actually not insignificant. It's a unnecessary trade-off.
1: So you've looked at this purely as an emeritus professor, as a scientist. I mean, your speciality is in medicine. You've looked at this as a logical assignment of cost benefit. The ambition is understood, but the actions to get to that ambition just seem to have a lot of questions about it.
19: Absolutely, absolutely. And unfortunately, our leaders have not been truthful about what is actually achievable regarding man-made or anthropogenic CO2 emissions. I mean, yes, they may have an aim which is laudable. Not everyone agrees with it, but let's go along with it. But the point is, they're not even coming close. They're actually making things worse.
1: You know, Professor, when I was in Year 6 at Runcorn Primary School, we learned about the balance of nature, you know, that carbon dioxide sucked in by the trees at night and right. The leaves turn green and we get oxygen in the atmosphere. Maybe Tony Abbott was right all those years ago and he said, just plant more trees if you want less carbon in the atmosphere.
19: Well, absolutely. And that, of course, is, I mean, let's not belittle the idea of going for less anthropogenic carbon dioxide emissions, but let's do it in a way that's realistic and not pretend that it's working when it's not. If they really want it to work, they've got to use a better system than the renewable energy wind solar that they're using at the moment. Nothing wrong with renewable energy in that sense, but wrong if you're trying to go for total baseload.
1: I have no problem with the idea of solar panels on everybody's roof. And if you want to be off the grid and you've got a bit of land around, you can put a few wind turbines on there and it generates electricity. This is great. Go for it. It's then the massive new transmission lines to duplicate the grid. We're seeing it in the northeast of America and the state of New York. They've actually told data centers, stay away while we sort out whether we've got enough power for you. Everything is sort of all happening at once. And the kind of obsession about solar and wind and get rid of coal, but we can't have nuclear, this is now being writ large. I would have thought, surely in the minds of anybody with any brains in Australia.
19: I think so too. I mean, unfortunately, a lot of this is driven by ideology, but I totally agree. I mean, you've only got to look at a wind farm or huge turbine installations on top of ridges to know that something's wrong. It should be done on a much less vandalizing scale. I mean, there are trade-offs to get reliable, abundant energy, but yeah, no, something is very wrong. I mean, one of the problems is that the people who have designed this and costed it, GenCost, which is a collaboration between CSIRO and AEMO, they're biased, and as the previous or the past president of the ALP, Jenny George, says, they're constrained by requirements to deliver Labor's legislative 2030 targets. They're the net zero targets and the target to get to an emission level of what was existing in 2005.
1: Yeah.
19: They haven't reached it.
1: Well, Jenny George starts from the point of view she used to represent the area around Wollongong. She understands steel needs coal. She understands jobs are created if the energy's there, and therefore jobs are lost if the energy's not. So, Professor, I just appreciate the fact you've delivered a paper on this, you've put time and effort into it, and appreciate your time this morning. Thank you very much, sir.
19: Well, thank you, Gary. Thanks for having me on.
1: Well done.
19: Appreciate it.
1: Tim Florin, he's an emeritus professor of medicine at the University of Queensland, but a clever guy. He's just analysed and said, this doesn't stack up. Wish there were a few clever guys in government. Is that too much to ask for? 133-882. Thanks to Watchmaker Alarms, 12 to 10.
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3: There's a crash on the Centenary Highway inbound on the Jindalee Bridge with delays reaching back to Sumner. A breakdown for the M1 northbound just before exit 41 in Ormo. There's debris in Swanbank on the Centenary Highway eastbound at Wesley Way, and some roadworks happening in Chandler on Old Cleveland Road inbound at Tilly Road. Roadworks also on Creek Road. Lanes are blocked near Greenmeadow Road in Mansfield, and delays on the Captain Cook Bridge into the city. It's Olympia on Brisbane's traffic leader, 4BC.
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1: 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Text 0499-880-882. John, I think, John, you have sent me one of the funniest texts I have ever seen on this or any other wireless station. He says, Gary, there are clever guys. There are some clever guys in government, but they're grossly outnumbered by the wise guys. See, I like that. Wise guys. Bag of cash. That'll get you the decision you want. See, that's where I went, John. Is that your intention? If I've misrepresented you, no right reply. No, you can let me know. But I think that's what he means. There are some clever people in government, but they're grossly outnumbered by the wise guys. Carry the cash. Like the sound of it. Pretty funny stuff. Speaking about blokes who are wise as well as clever, let's check out the Weekend Weather. Nine weather presenter Luke Bradnam joins us. Luke, you've done well today. You can stay. Weather's good.
2: Thank you very much. I want you to know, Gary, that the weather we had earlier in the week when it was blowing the hair off a hippie and it was raining, that was Channel 7. Channel 9 have taken over responsibility for today and through the weekend, so that's why the sunshine has finally returned. And can I say, mate, I got to say I was bitterly disappointed when I heard you were moving from Drive, because you are my favourite Drive program. I've absolutely loved it. And then what I've worked out this week is that I actually spend more time in the car at this time of the day, and I love it, mate. I was a skeptic at first, but I am on board. I'm loving the morning show, and I love the fact that we're going into 4RO in Rocky as well, because that's my home away from home. I got a joint up there in Gladstone, so I spend a lot of time in that neck of the woods, and I'm loving that we get a little bit of that as well. It's great stuff, mate.
1: Do you think they'll enjoy the wokey pokey throughout country Queensland?
2: They will.
1: It's coming up next down.
2: There's not enough of it. I'm glad that that's made the transition to mornings as well. And I think that's everyone's favourite segment, mate. They'll love it. If you haven't heard it before, guys, trust me, you're in for a treat. When is it coming up? I don't want to miss it.
1: Yeah, soon. I've just got to pick up my Queensland Rail timetable. It'll tell me. Yeah. No, mate, it's coming up in the next half hour or so. There you go. That's what they're telling me. Is it on time? Yeah, it is. It's on time. They told me it's leaving the station pretty soon. Mate, it is going to be a glorious weekend, but the Dolphins aren't playing, so you obviously got nothing to do.
2: That makes it even better, mate, because it means we cannot lose this weekend. We've definitely got two competition points coming our way. But I have to say, mate, you mentioned it's going to be a great weekend. I've just been down the beach this morning. I was down at Surface Paradise, and the big swell that we had earlier this week. Now, when it peaked, the biggest wave recorded earlier this week was 10 metres off Tweed Heads. The biggest wave recorded the

0: There's $1 million dredging process going on at the moment from they're sucking all the sand up out of Tullabudra Creek, pushing that up onto Burleigh Heads, and same goes for Surface Paradise to get it all ready for the Pacific Air Show in a couple of weeks' time. It's all ready to rock and roll. So as damaging as it was, it's not going to cause any carnage to the big events that are coming around Southeast Queensland in the coming weeks.
1: Good on you, Luke Bradman. Have a great weekend. I know he'll hit a lot of golf. He'll be doing it. Everything is going to go his way. Even the Dolphins are going to get 2 points. All good for him. Thank you, Luke. Thanks for that update. Weekend looking good. You got plans? I've got your weekend barbecue all sorted now. If you want to call us, we're going to give away 3 peppercorn meat packs. 3 callers. Let's make it caller number 8, caller number 10, caller number 12. That's what we're going to do. 1-833-882. We're going to be sizzling the peppercorn meat packs. Caller 8, caller 10, caller 12. 1-833-882. It's 4 to 10.
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1: Yeah, we got the barbecue sorted for Margaret from Tarragindi, Elizabeth from Upper Mount, Glenn from Carolee. They've got to get in and pick it up, collect it from the station before 4 today. Peppercorn is the good food company made here in Queensland for Queenslanders. And Congratulations. Hope you have a great weekend. Make good use of that. And Esky,

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2: It's 10 o'clock. Good morning. I'm Chloe Affleck. The state's first suspected bird flu case has been detected on Moreton Island. Samples taken from a deceased petrel located have returned a suspected positive result for the potentially deadly disease. It's now undergoing further testing at the CSIRO's Australian Centre for Disease Preparedness for final confirmation. Queensland Primary Industries Minister Tony Perrett says the government has been preparing for this.
3: Of course, we'll work closely across agencies here in this state to make certain that the response meets the need on the ground and to keep Queenslanders informed. But again, I want to be very clear that we are well prepared. I've spoken to the Premier. He's, of course, across this.
2: A man has died after sustaining life-threatening injuries following a horror mining accident in central Queensland. Another person has been critically injured after a mining truck reversed over a light vehicle at the Bowen Basin site. Paramedics attended to a third person who suffered a medical episode and was transported to hospital. The family of a murdered woman are hoping to uncover answers when Queensland Police announced a $500,000 reward for information that helps solve the cold case. 50-year-old Diane Angwin was fatally stabbed inside her unit on Leichhardt Street in Bowen on December 2nd in 1997. The US president is maintaining his tough talking stance on the war in Iran as the latest developments in the Middle East send oil prices soaring again. The price of Brent crude oil has topped $100 a barrel for the first time since May after Houthi rebels hit Saudi ships in the Red Sea. Former Defence Secretary Leon Panetta has told CNN the current conflict is shaping into another potential forever war.
4: Continues military attacks, which intelligence makes pretty clear is not going to move Iran. And at the same time, the American people are paying a very heavy price as a result of oil prices going sky high.
2: The country's medical watchdog has issued product warnings about the risks of blindness linked to products such as Ozempic, GLP-1 and diabetes medications can cause a rare eye condition that affects blood flow to the optic nerve. And Qantas's new ultra-long-haul plane is due to land in Melbourne today after making a direct 20-hour-plus flight from France. The specially adapted Airbus A350 is fitted with an additional 20,000-litre fuel tank. Qantas chief technical pilot Alex Pazzarini says it's designed to fly non-stop for up to 22 hours, making it the longest commercial flight in the world.
5: Like a lot of people following the aeroplane, it's been the most tracked in the world for a period of time. I think 36,000 when it took off, something like 12 or 13,000 now. So it's great, the number of people and the interest shown.
2: In finance, a few minutes into trade, the All Ords have opened down 44 points at 8,977. One Australian dollar is buying 69.7 US cents.
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2: Brisbane will be fighting to make it 7 wins in a row when they host Port Adelaide at the Gabba on Sunday. But Lions coach Chris Fagan wary of a power side that pushed the ladder leading Dockers last week.
6: Their team defence is obviously good. They're hard to score against and they're very good around the clearances. Their numbers are good there. So they are strength of the clearance stuff and the contested stuff's a strength of ours as well. So it'll be a good battle in that area.
2: Aussie golfer Lucas Herbert has broken the course record in the opening round of the LIV Golf UK. At the stages set for tomorrow's Queensland Derby, the Cowboys looking to break Broncos hearts in Townsville. It's 10:04.
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